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9: Welcome back inside the Bell Center, about 45 seconds away from puck drop in the start of period number two between the Canadiens and the Leafs in this split squad matchup. The preseason opener tonight, Victor Finley with John Goins on the call, 2-0 Habs, and Montreal will start this second stanza shorthanded for 48 seconds or less with Oliver Kapanen in the penalty box. Busy night across the National Hockey League, John. A lot of out-of-towns, including another Montreal game that has the Habs up 1-0 in Toronto. Shorter preseasons means a lot of teams playing a lot of games here in a more condensed period of time.
10: Yeah, and a lot of split squads, and you see Montreal, it's a quick turnaround. They'll play in Three Rivers on Monday.
9: Yeah, Monday nighter.
10: And then another split squad. You never see a preseason schedule end with a split squad, but that's what they're up against with this shortened training camp.
9: Lucas Condotta in to take the faceoff here to start us off in the second period of play, and the Canadians play right down the ice for starting this period shorthanded with Carrier, Beck, Condotta, and Arbor Jacki all on the ice. Here come the Leafs. And on the far side, Colton Sissons is ridden into the boards by Arbor Jacki. And Jacki is able to backhand it out all the way down the ice as Artur Akhtyamov. We'll leave it for Oliver Ekman-Larsson. Now here's Cowan, slowly ahead to center. Dishes off to Sissons, who just throws it in on Dobish, who will cover up with 7 seconds left to kill.
10: And you got to wonder also with Kreider's ability to play on the PK, Suzuki would typically play with someone that's not on his regular line. Will that be a duo that they look to go to at times, Suzuki and Kreider, because there's also the ebbs and flow of the line changes, and they'll be on the same kind of like wave pattern when it comes to that, and that might make it easier to pair them up as a duo.
9: Toronto win the Ozone faceoff, and a redirected front from Teddy Blueger's went just wide of the net. Kapanen's out of the box, and we're 5-on-5 again. Toronto pressing down low. Near side corner, Suzuki nudges it over to Lane Hutson. And Hutson turns back on a dime. He'll throw it over to Struble. Up to center now, Suzuki slowed down as Tverberg brings it in and plays it down low behind the Montreal net. Berber gets it back in front, and a kick save made by Dobish as a pass intended for Brendan Brisson goes wide of the mark. And Ivan Demidov starts to center for Montreal, weaving in right side. Stops, throws it back, and a redirect off a shot from Ethan Sampson goes wide of the net. Now here's Demidov, one-timer, and he cranks that one wide. Missed blocker side on Akhtyamov. That's the third try Demidov has had at a one-timer tonight. He's scored on one of them as this puck goes all the way down to the Montreal zone. It's going to be an icing call.
10: And maybe that's one of the areas he's going to look to add to his arsenal a little bit more, is not deferring to setting up everybody else and looking to take those opportunities to one-time pucks on net. I thought he was a little bit wide and a little bit stationary, but he's got the talent to score from distance. And I think that's one of those extra little weapons that he's going to add to this year, and all of a sudden he'll be pushing for a 30-goal season and a you know, 40, 50 assist type of.
9: False start on the faceoff. Demidov led all points among rookies.
10: There's a penalty.
9: The NHL, we do have a penalty, right, John? And it's going to be a high-sticking minor to Sasha Pastajov off the faceoff. Yep, the stick ride tie, and catches Noah Chadwick. And the Leafs are going to go back to the power play. So Pastajov is in the box. He was acquired by the Canadiens via trade. They sent Sean Farrell, you might remember, after a six-game stint with the Canadiens right out of college. Went to Anaheim in the summer in exchange for Pastajov. As the Leafs off the faceoff, get a shot off the far wing. It's stopped by Dobish. That was Nick Paul pulling the trigger. Now Oliver Ekman-Larsson, far side, into the corner. Feeds it back up top for Easton Cowan. Ekman-Larsson down low for Nick Paul, rattles around in front, and it is cleared by the Canadiens. 90 seconds left in the Maple Leaf man advantage as it's dropped back for Easton Cowan. He'll skate it through center. Off to Paul. Taken away though by Alex Belzile. And fired down ice by Luke Mittelstadt. Right to center, though. It's picked up by Ekman-Larsson. Nick Paul runs it down low. Mittelstadt on it again, and he's able to clear it again. This time all the way down for Akhtiamov in the Maple Leaf blue paint, as it'll be taken by Oliver Ekman-Larsson.
10: Mittelstadt doing a really, really good job on the PK, not getting tied up, getting loose, getting his stick available to poke pucks away, and just prior to that, really good work by Kreider down low in front of Jakub Dobish.
9: Leafs with it down low, centering try. It was a sharp angle for Brendan Brisson. Couldn't get it to go, but he's got the puck now down the wing. Leafs defeat it down low. Dobish lost his stick. It goes flying to the far side hash marks. As the Leafs work it around, Tverberg to the net. Couldn't get that all the way through. Corral at the line by Blankenberg. Has to walk around Owen Beck. Far side, Brisson. Down low for Tverberg. Penalty set to expire. 4 seconds on it. They center and score. With 1 second left in the minor penalty to Pastajov, Henrik Rybinski puts it home off the wraparound in front to give Toronto a power play goal and cut the Montreal lead down to one.
10: Yeah, they couldn't get on the same page to the left of Dobesh. You saw that Jacki started putting pressure, and usually when one goes, others follow. And Jacki now starts playing kind of a two-on-one. Beck presses down, but it's just not in unison, and it creates an opening for Toronto to strike here with 1 second left on the power play.
9: So 2 on Montreal with 16 minutes to go in the second period. Rybinski's first of the preseason. He's played 4 seasons as a pro with the Hershey Bears in the American Hockey League. Multi-time Calder Cup winner in the AHL. As Toronto were outside, this is Rybinski's first year with the Maple Leafs organization. He's a former junior hockey teammate of Montreal's Jared Davidson. We're together on the Seattle Thunderbirds.
10: And Toronto, they're bringing in another winner, right? Like, they just won the American Hockey League championship.
9: They did.
10: We know what Hershey did. So as much as they're trying to revamp what's happening at the National Hockey League level, they want to make sure that the Marlies stay as one of the top destinations.
9: There's a shot from the blue line from Stetcher that's absorbed by Dobish. Of course, John, the Marlies on the way to the Calder Cup championship last year had to go through Laval, and took them 5 games to do that.
10: Yeah, and that was, you want to call it a tough pill to swallow. I mean, Laval was really good here for the last couple of years, and it's going to be a big change, different look with a new coach, a rookie head coach at the American Hockey League level, and it's going to be, we see players in and out of the lineup, but Laval is also one of those destination organizations now in the American Hockey League.
9: Maple Leafs off the faceoff. Down low, Mark Johnston over to the far side. Shot bounces around in front. A couple looks and a pad save made by Dobish. That was Teddy Blueger's on the doorstep for Toronto. Here goes Lane Hutson. And on the left side, Maple Leaf territory. Drops it off for Caulfield. Cross ice off the mark. Pass goes all the way back to the Montreal zone. This is by far the most threatening the Leafs have looked all night.
10: They've outshot Montreal 6-0 to this point in the period.
9: There goes Kapanen. And a drive in toward the Maple Leaf net. And stopped at the blue line here by Jack. I one touch pass right back to Slavkovsky. Oh. Centered again. And Akhtyamov sprawls out and covers up in the blue paint. And Slavkovsky and Kapanen went back and forth before finally pulling the trigger.
10: And again, Demidov just looking to fire pucks even from awkward angles right on net instead of always making the highly skilled or highlight reel type of play. And it just seems that already this is a goal of his to shoot more even from those tough angles.
9: Faceoff blocker side on Akhtyamov. It's won by Toronto, and they get it out to center. Herbert Jacki fires it right back in. Deep in the Toronto zone. Comes over to Struble. Now Jacki uncorks a one-timer. It goes wide of the net. And Slavkovsky up the far side wing. Jammed up, and Toronto take it away. Here goes Sissons. In over the line, drops off for Cowan. Tried to go cross ice. That was broken up by Struble. And now here's Demidov with speed over the wing. Drops off for Slavkovsky. Stripped of it by Nick Paul. And Toronto will slow it down behind their own net with Nick Blankenberg. 2-1 Canadians, 13:49 to go in the second period. Toronto have iced the puck.
10: Again, the chemistry between Demidov and Slavkovsky and Kapanen is very, very evident. So anyone questioning trying Kreider out with Suzuki and Caulfield, this is exactly why you bring in Kreider. I think Martin St. Louis, who likes to stick with certain lines for long stretches, will move number 20 and 22 around from time to time, depending on the ebbs and flow of a game.
9: Leafs win the faceoff, launch it down ice. There's another delayed penalty coming up to Montreal. It's Toronto control it, deep in half territory. They've got the extra attacker on the ice. Here's Brisson to the line for Oliver Ekman-Larsson. Looking into the slot. It's fished away by Montreal. And that'll whistle the play down with 13:22 to go in the second period. Leafs are going right back to the power play. The third time they've had the man advantage in the second period alone, John.
10: Yeah, and again, it's right off a face-off. This is where they've got to be on their toes, and they can't get caught letting guys blow by them.
9: 2-1 Montreal, they are in the lead. They will look to kill off this power play when we come back to Habs Hockey on TSN 690.
2: 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A hungry international team versus a determined U.S. team.
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9: Back in Montreal, 13:22 to go in the second period of play. It's Alex Belzile in the box. Toronto 1-for-2 on the man advantage. The one goal they've got in this game from Henrik Hrabinski, from Ryan Tverberg and Brendan Brisson on the power play. Line up to the glove-hand side of Jakub Dobish. Face-off win right to Vinny Lettieri, and he'll slam it wide of the net. As Arbor Jacki zips it around and all the way out to center. Caught by Oliver Ekman-Larsson. They'll weave up to center ice with Easton Cowan and Nick Paul. That's broken up, and the Canadiens clear it right back down behind the Maple Leaf net. Toronto to center. Here's Lettieri through the middle. And he runs right into Nick Paul. Awkward collision there as Jacki ended up falling down as well. And Nick Paul springs right back to his feet. Here's Cowan at center. Already seen a couple big collisions, John, between teammates. And the first few days of training camp across the NHL.
10: Especially that one in Chicago.
9: Well, Artem Levshinov getting a good piece of Ryan Donato on day one of camp. As the Leafs try and hold it in at the Montreal blue line, unable to do so. Nick Blankenberg is going to be called for offside with half the power play gone. And the last thing anybody wants right now at this time of year, John, is an injury, especially when it's friendly fire.
10: Yeah, nobody wants those injuries. Again, the turnaround from the first day of camp to the start of the season is coming at everybody really, really quickly. And coaching staffs are having to adapt their approach as well when it comes to conditioning. There's no testing, right?
9: No fitness testing.
10: Yep. So there's all kinds of things that are off the table, and coaches are trying to find different ways to figure out where their players are at in terms of stamina.
9: Here's Toronto in from center. Nick Blankenberg drives in behind the Montreal net. Lost the handle on the puck. It's covered up in the meantime by Dobish. He'll freeze that with 39 seconds to go in the kill. Only 12 minutes in the period. Face off to the glove hand side of Dobish. We do expect here to see Jacob Fowler in the next 2 minutes or so.
10: I would say next TV timeout, he's probably on the ice.
9: That's what I'm thinking, John. Looking to split the load tonight as Vinny Lettieri gets a one-timer right off the faceoff. Good save there by Dobish. And Dobish has had to be busy the start of the second period. As here come the Leafs again through center. Nick Paul, far side. Drops it back for Oliver Ekman-Larsson. Dishing off to Cowan. Cross ice. Paul with a shot. Knocked down in front. Picked up along the goal line. Cowan back for Ekman-Larsson. Tries a wrister and they score. Oliver Ekman-Larsson with the wrister. That took a redirect in front. And it squeaks through Dobish. Another power play goal for Toronto has tied the game at two as Colton Sissons leads the flyby.
10: And again, it's Oliver Ekman-Larsson. This is what he does. He just finds sifters, right? So as Beck goes out at him on the blue line, it's one little, it's not a ton of stick handling. It's one little shift of weight, one little stick handle stays on his forehand and finds a way to just sift it right through the crowd. And it looks like he might have put that off of Luke Mittelstad's shin pad and in with Colton Sissons screening Jakub Dobish.
9: So Colton Sissons appears to have the game tire on the power play. He had just 6 goals all of last year with the Vegas Golden Knights. Signed a 2-year deal with the Toronto Maple Leafs on July 1st of this summer. 11:15 to go. In the second period, all knotted up at 2 now in Montreal as we've got a whistle as the Canadiens played it into the Toronto zone. And the faceoff will come up to the glove hand side of Artur Ahtyamov. Suzuki on the ice with Kreider and Caulfield. Lane Hudson and Ethan Sampson line up at the point. And Teddy Blugers will get tossed out of the faceoff circle for Toronto. Brandon Duhame steps in his place, and he wins the draw right to Dakota Mermis. Leafs trying to flip it out to the line. Can't get it out any further. It's gloved down, though, and it's going to be a hand pass against Montreal. And that will be the end of that play.
10: Well, the fans are getting into regular season form as well with their boos. Been a choppy period for Montreal. You know, they've got their top two lines out. And, oh, yeah, that's clearly a hand pass by Suzuki to Caulfield. But a real choppy period. And, again, it's two penalties come off faceoffs, and they're caught on their heels, and Toronto's taking advantage.
9: Toronto deep in their own zone. Sweep it head off the far side boards. It rolls all the way in, and that's going to be an icing call against the Leafs. Bring it all the way back down the ice again with 10:46 to go in the second period. Shots now reading 16-11 in favor of the Canadians. We'll drop the puck glove side on Akhtyamov. It'll be Kapanen to win it back for Montreal. Right to Arbor Jack guy. Now Demidov right side. Through the slot. Demidov wrister. That's blocked. Back to the point. Struble across, Jack guy unloads a one-timer, that hit Dakota Mermis. Another try with a backhander from Oliver Kapanen, that's turned away by Akhtyamov, and the Leafs throw it down the ice. Now Montreal under pressure, Jack guy and Struble. Gonna be picked up by Demidov though, and skated out to center. Here's Kapanen juggling the puck through the middle, and he's brought down. He piles into the end boards. Toronto pick it up. And out to center they go. Carrier tied up with his man. It's going to be offside against the Maple Leafs. 9:56 to go in the second period. Toronto have tied the game at two thanks to Colton Sissons from Ekman Larson and Easton Cowan on the power play. Back in a moment here on Habs Hockey on TSN 690.
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9: 9:56 left in the second period at Bell Center. We got a double goalie change here as we expected. Jakub Domisch is out. Jacob Fowler is in for his first preseason action. And the Leafs have opted to pull Artur Akhtyamov. And in his place is the Slovak Olympics starting goaltender Samuel Hlavaj. Played last year with the Iowa Wild, last couple of years with the Iowa Wild in the American League, AHL affiliate of Minnesota. Of course, a longtime teammate on the Slovak national team with Juraj Slafkovský. So Hlavaj in for Toronto. As here goes Davidson, out of his own zone up to center. Habs moving left to right here through neutral territory. It's Owen Beck. We'll snap it in deep. Davidson after it. And on the forecheck, but the puck floats right back between the two blue liners and out to center for Alexandre Carrier. Now Owen Beck. Moves it right back in. Pass the job into the forecheck. Around for Carrier, and his shot sails wide of the mark. Now Oliver Ekman-Larsson ahead. Down the left side for Toronto. Here's Henrik Rabinski now. Cross ice, Mark Johnstone. Tried to wrap it around, lost the handle on it. Pass goes out to center for Noah Chadwick. Leafs recover. Michael Pezzetta. This is, I believe, his first shift since the fight all the way back in the first period against Lucas Condotta. Pezzetta got the 5, the 2, and the 10. As here goes Owen Beck with a little chip off the backhand into the Toronto zone. Rabinski lays it up to center. Ethan Sampson is waiting for it. He'll snap it in as it rides around the boards for Cole McWard. Back into the near corner. Canadians dig it out. Belzile to the point. Gets it back on the left side. Belzile. Long shot. Hits traffic in front. Cole McWard gets away with it. And he'll feather it off the boards to center for Toronto. He gets Staple gotten to the boards as he did so by Lucas Condotta. And the Canadians play it in with 7:54 to go on the second in a 2-2 game. Here goes Colton Sissons. Moves in over the Montreal line. Trying to skate away from Jack Eye. It's played around for Nick Paul. Paul has some support from Easton Cowan. He'll run it down low behind the Montreal net. Up the far side. Taken by Toronto. Long shot from Cowan. No trouble for Fowler. He'll get his first action of the night with an easy glove save.
10: Really good box out work by Jack Eye. He, you know, from the get-go here, whether it be PK, 5-on-5, he looks like he's trying to impose pressure before physicality. When he tries to impose physicality first, he gets, you know, jumping out of his boots a little bit, and he gets exposed, or he leaves his partners to be exposed. He's going at it the right way, good little angles in tight, putting pressure on him when he could get his pound of flesh. He's getting it, and he's doing a really good job at boxing out and letting Fowler see that shot.
9: Ozone faceoff for Toronto. Played in behind the Montreal net. Suzuki is there. And now Arbor Jack Eye feeds it up the far side wing. Bouncing puck. A little tricky for Suzuki. And here go the Leafs back through center the other way. Nick Paul gets thrown into the boards by Jack Eye. A solid hit to erase him from the play. And Suzuki back the other way. Attacks the middle. Off to Caulfield. Drops it back. Carey Rister. That goes wide. Back behind the Toronto net. Suzuki shovels it around to Caulfield. And he bobbled it. As Vinny Lettieri picks it up. Throws it across. And a bit of an awkward reception for Easton Cowan. Puts Toronto offside.
10: Again, some physicality from Jack Eye, but timed perfectly. He's not running around trying to be physical. He angles out the rush against, gets his hit in, and it allows them to counterattack pretty quickly after that.
9: Neutral zone faceoff. Toronto pick it up. And Nick Blankenberg will sizzle it in from center. Near side boards. Canadians push it up to center ice. And there's going to be a whistle here for a hand pass with 6:19 to go in the second period, still tied at 2.
10: If we thought the first period looked slow at times, this has been really choppy. A lot of whistles. You know, the penalties, it hasn't had the flow that we expect in a preseason game with a lot of intensity. Because, again, you pointed out, Toronto Marlies knocked out Laval in the playoffs, so there is some animosity. They play a ton against each other at the American Hockey League level.
9: We saw two fights in the first 10 minutes of this game. As the Canadians go back to their own zone, here's Lane Hutson. Plays it up to center. Carrier races after it down the near wing. Picked up by Demidov behind him as it was played toward the net. It was swatted.

0: that forced them into a position to rim that puck right out the zone.
1: Off the faceoff, here's Mittelstadt with a shot. That carries wide. Centering try from Owen Beck doesn't connect. And the Leafs push it out to center. Picked up by Luke Mittelstadt. Cruising right back in over the line. Off the pasta job with a wrister. That one missed. And Toronto come back the other way to center. Played in as Ethan Sampson goes for it. Finds Luke Mittelstadt. And now pasta job under pressure from Brennan Brisson. Be taken back behind the Montreal net by Sampson. Ethan Sampson on a pairing tonight with Luke Mittelstadt. I think it's safe to say both of those players have made an impression in this game.
0: Absolutely. Mittelstadt's had some rushes, some really good defensive plays. Sampson's had physicality. He's got an assist. He's got a fight.
1: Here's Belzile, right side Toronto zone. Drops it off. Good pass on the mark for Thorpe. He got the shot off. Lavi the save. And Toronto come away unscathed as they'll settle it down and look ahead to center. Feathered in by Brennan Brisson. Canadians go right back through center ice though with Tyler Thorpe. Right side. Easily knocked away off the shot there by Lavi. Back to the line, here's Struble. Played down low to no one in particular, so Cole McWard picks it up and throws it all the way back out through center. Deep into the Montreal zone now, Pezzetta down low with Mark Johnstone. Round to the near side, Mermis. Played to the line, down low again, in front, they score! Mark Johnstone for Toronto. As Henrik Rabinski was able to spin it out in front. That was redirected by Johnstone right past Fowler. And the Leafs have stormed back with three unanswered in the second period to take a 3-2 lead.
0: Yeah, Struble was incapable of tying up Mark Johnstone's stick in front. Sure, the play goes back through the trapezoid area. And you could say maybe Jack Eye's a little bit late. But again, Rabinski's not a major threat coming out on his backhand side. Struble's got to do a better job of tying up that stick and not allowing Johnstone to get a piece of it.
1: So Henrik Rabinski with a pair of points in his Toronto Maple Leaf organizational debut as he sets out Mark Johnstone to make a 3-2 Leafs. 3.5 to play in the second period. As here's Chris Kreider in his own zone. Kreider up to center. He'll drop it for Nick Suzuki. Knocked away, and it goes back for Alexandre Carrier. Carrier dishes off to Hudson. Up for Caulfield. Tried the one-touch pass. It's broken up, though, by Toronto. And the Leafs spin it in deep. Now Alexandre Carrier skips it through center. Here's Suzuki down the far side. Plays it around for Demidov. Back through, Slavkovsky tried to center, went off the outside of the net. Right side, Slavkovsky. Left it for Demidov. He'll drive it down low. Demidov for Sampson. Steps in with a wrister. That's stopped by Hawaii. Now far side, loose puck, swatted to center by Toronto. Here's Oliver Ekman-Larsson over the line with Letarte. That was stripped away by Oliver Kapanen. And here go the halves through the middle. Slavkovsky to the forehand. Can't get it to go. Off a promising-looking play, Slavkovsky near side at the goal line. Pressured by Ekman-Larsson. Demidov now to the point. Sampson trying to throw it through traffic in front, never got it through. Demidov, sharp move, passes down low to Slavkovsky, back up to Sampson, another wrister, and Hlavai sees this the whole way as he'll absorb it for the whistle. It's Toronto in the lead now. Thanks

0: to Mark Johnstone. He's made it 3-2 with the Canadians with the second line pressing to try and tie this game back up. We're back in a moment here on Habs Hockey on TSN 690.
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0: 1:43 to go in the second period. This preseason opener for the Canadians. They trail 3-2, but they're pressing for an equalizer here. What a shift for the Demidov line just prior to the break.
10: Yeah, it's how quickly they recover, how quickly they find each other with five-foot passes, indirect plays, little give and goes, and then how quickly, especially from our vantage point, how quickly they get open afterwards. The chemistry is very, very evident.
0: Faceoff glove side on Samuel Hovai. Toronto win it back. In behind their own net. And here come the Leafs to center. Brandon Duhaime. Cut off. It comes back in over the line anyway with Vinny Lettieri, who got a wrister off. That was stopped by Fowler. Have skip it to center. And Lettieri. Let this go right by. That's going to be an icing call. And Vinny Lettieri, John, one of those guys who's been hanging around the North American pro game for a long time. Handful of NHL games, but when he's in the American League, he's a top offensive threat for the Toronto Marlies.
10: Yeah, and he really showed it in the playoffs last year with 26 points in 23 games. He had a good season, just a good season last year. Very underrated for him. But the playoffs, he just absolutely lit it up as they went on a run to win the championship.
0: Chadwick will backhand it to center as the Canadians pick it up there and then come in a little bit premature offside over the Toronto line. Marley's got hot at the right time last year, John, and the Calder Cup playoffs can be a bit of a roll of the dice sometimes in terms of which players you're getting and when. And, of course, it helped the Marlies that the Leafs did not make the playoffs.
10: Yeah, absolutely. And you always find it strange. That's the thing. When a lot of people look at the American Hockey League, some organizations are in it to win it. Some are purely for the development. Some are somewhere in between. And the Marlies have won twice in the last 6 or 7 years, if I'm not mistaken. And you're seeing some of the consistent organizations winning year in and year out.
0: Canadians gather it behind their own net. Here's Arbor Jacki. Breakout pass finds Sasha Pastajov. He'll play it in behind the Toronto net. Move back out to center. Ethan Sampson is on it for the Canadians. Over to Luke Mittelstadt. Mittelstadt through center. Has to turn back. Now passes through. He's able to find Owen Beck. As the puck goes in behind the Toronto net. Into the far corner. Mittelstadt skips it right back around. Taken by Nick Paul for Toronto, and he'll poke it all the way down the ice. And that's going to be it for the second period of play. as the Toronto Maple Leafs erased what was a nightmarish first period for them by scoring three unanswered here to not only tie it but take the lead over the Montreal Canadiens.
10: Not a very good period by Montreal. They only in spurts they showed really, really well. And really the most consistent line when it came to creating anything was the Kapanen line.
0: After 40 minutes of play, it's 3-2 Toronto. Rabinski, Sissons, and Johnstone with the three goals, all unanswered for the Maple Leafs in the second period. We'll take a break here and be back in a moment. On the other side, it's the second intermission roundtable on Habs Hockey on TSN 690.
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0: Set to expire. 4 seconds on it. They center and score. With 1 second left in the minor penalty to pass the job, Henrik Rabinski puts it home off the wraparound in front to give Toronto a power play goal and cut the Montreal lead down to one. Dishing off to Cowan. Cross ice. Paul with a shot. Knocked down in front. Picked up along the goal line. Cowan back for Ekman-Larsson. Tries a wrister and they score. Oliver Ekman-Larsson with the wrister. That took a redirect in front. And it squeaks through Dobish. Another power play goal for Toronto has tied the game at two as Colton Sissons leads the flyby. Round to the near side. Mermis played to the line. Down low again. In front they score. Mark Johnstone for Toronto. As Henrik Rabinski was able to spin it out in front. That was redirected by Johnstone right past Fowler. And the Leafs have stormed back with three unanswered in the second period to take a 3-2 lead.
20: Well, there you heard it. The Montreal Canadiens trail the Toronto Maple Leafs 3-2 after two periods of play here at Bell Centre. I'm Peter Vriondas with OSA ERA. It's time for the second intermission roundtable. I mean, we kind of, in the first intermission roundtable, were saying, went as expected. We thought that the Canadians would steamroll the Toronto Maple Leafs, but now here we are in the second period. We're spin-zoning this. And it doesn't matter. It's preseason hockey. Let's drop the puck on the regular season. But it is time for the second intermission roundtable, and it is time to welcome in our play-by-play man, Victor Finley, here on TSN 690. Victor, I don't put any stock whatsoever into what we see in the preseason. Obviously, we're looking out for certain players and certain storylines and whatnot, but I want to ask you about the final spots in the lineup, okay? Now, we've heard Owen Beck's name be mentioned multiple times as a guy that's on the cusp, but is there someone to you that's maybe not really getting talked about for one of those final spots, or somebody that you could see upping themselves in that conversation?
0: No. I genuinely think there's nobody. Because there, to me, there's realistic, again, barring injury, right, that could change everything here, but to me, the only real position battle is with Kaida Gooley out. Who's going to take the last spot on D? Is it going to be Adam Engstrom? Is it going to be David Reinbacher? I don't think Ethan Sampson or Luke Mittelstadt, for as much as they've impressed us tonight, I don't think they're in that conversation at all, right? And I just think up front, I think it's a stretch to say Owen Beck right now, because he's, you know, with his team at full health, he's not going to break into the lineup, and I don't think there's any use in having him as sitting out as your 14th forward. You know, he's so to me, I'd much rather have him as a top six center in Laval than sitting out here as a 14th forward. So people are talking about Beck. People are talking about Florian Jacki. Brett Berard, we haven't had a chance to see him yet. He's obviously playing in Toronto tonight as well. He's got to go through waivers. I could see that being somebody Montreal would keep around as a 13th or 14th kind of forward to just have in the prospects here as reserve. Outside of that, I don't see anybody. The preseason now, the training camp, it's just too short for somebody to come out of nowhere and make a splash big enough to force their way into this lineup. It's just, I don't see that happening.
20: And it's an interesting point that you bring up, because there's that balancing act, right, where these are still prospects. They might not be blue-chip prospects in the cases of Owen Beck and Florian Jacki, but they are pieces that you hope to have in the future. And, I think you're right there, Victor. You hit the nail on the head. They're better suited getting regular playing time in Laval. I mean, they had the luxury last year, the Canadians, of having Sammy Blais, Joe Valeno, who kind of are what they are at the National Hockey
0: League.
20: Well,
0: that's your Brett Berard now.
20: Yes.
0: That's, you know.
20: But even him, he's young. He's still 24, but.
0: Sure, but yeah. I don't think that's a guy, you're not looking to develop a guy like Brett Berard the same way you're trying to handle a guy like Owen Beck, right, or Florian Jacki. So, me, you're totally right, Pete. You know, you know what you're getting with Sammy Blais and Joe Valeno. Those guys were good. You know, role players, I think, for the Canadians, if you want to put it that way. And I think that's what a Brett Berard is this year. But beyond that, I don't think there's a whole lot there in terms of guys that could really make a push here for the Canadians. Just with such a short period of time, too. You know, the Canadians have to submit the roster in 8 days. You know, 8 days is not a whole lot of time here, right? Obviously, the Canadians and their management, their coaching staff, already have a pretty good gauge on what they've got in front of them from previous training camps and previous experience here. But I said, injuries could change everything, but I think right now it's more so. Look, you can make a great impression at training camp, and it still counts for something in November or even in March. You know, when the team is in a spot where maybe injuries start adding up, maybe transactions start adding up as well, and then all of a sudden you need somebody on short notice to fill in the lineup. Well, I think the Canadians are much more likely to go with a guy who showed well in training camp for them, even though it might be in March, compared to somebody who didn't make that solid impression back in September.
20: What about Arber Jacki? I think he's looked comfortable tonight, and I know, Victor, you're following the puck, and you're not necessarily pinpointing certain players, but to me, body language is everything. And when Jacki was asked about his potential role this season, kind of shrugged his shoulders and said, it is what it is, for lack of a better explanation. And it took them a long time to get that contract signed. It dragged into after the golf tournament. So how wide open is this door, if it's open at all, with the Kaden Gooley injury for Jacki?
0: Well, look, I mean, they're not going to send him down to Laval. You know, he's probably not clearing waivers. You just signed him to a one-year deal. I think he's going to be here to start the year. So I don't think there's any question there. But, you know, is it a guarantee that Arber Jacki is going to be in the opening night against the Leafs? I don't think it's a guarantee. I think it's likely he would play against Toronto on September 29th. But I think there's a little bit of work to do there. Like, to me, that's the most interesting position battle, if you will, right now for Montreal, with what's happening with Engstrom, Reinbacher, Struble, and Jack Eye. Like, those four, I think there's a lot of mixing and matching you could do there. So in terms of what the Canadiens' last pairing looks like, who's going to be the odd man out for D, who's even on the team, to me, that's the most compelling battle. So while I don't think Jack Eye's in a position where his spot in the NHL is on the line here, I think certainly his role, at least at the start of the year, can very well be determined by what happens at training camp. So, you know, while it might not be do or die at camp like it's been in previous years for him in terms of whether or not he's going to make the team, I still think it's an important training camp for Jack Eye, more so than it would be for some other quote-unquote NHL regulars.
20: It's definitely congested on the bottom pairing of that blue line, and we'll see how it all shakes out. It's the second intermission roundtable here. I'm Peter Vriondas with OSA ERA, and we are joined by play-by-play man here on Habs Hockey on TSN 690, Victor Finley. Go ahead, OSA.
11: Yeah, Victor, despite this sluggish, I want to say, second period for the Canadiens, are you liking the confidence that you're seeing from Slav and Demidov tonight, just taking those shots on themselves, not looking for a pass, and really just feeling comfortable out there on the ice?
0: Yeah, I mean, how can you not like what those guys are showing, right? I mean, that line has been the best line in this game by far, and you know, I don't really read a whole lot into that, to be honest. Like, I don't look at the first line and say I'm overly concerned there. I think if you remember last preseason, the first line did nothing. Yeah. And that was like a seven game long preseason. The first line was doing nothing. Those guys went on to have career years. So I'm not concerned about what's going on there. But I do love what we're seeing from that second line. Kapanen looks pretty good out there, too. He's not, you know, what are we talking about the pregame? You don't want to see Kapanen be anything he's not. I don't think we've seen that. I think we've seen Kapanen play to his identity pretty well in the first couple periods here, and I think that's opened up Slavkovsky and Demidov to do their own thing. So obviously they're playing against competition that's not up to the regular level that they'll see when the NHL season comes around for real here in about 10 days or so. But look, the confidence is so much, and I think for both of those guys in particular, Slavkovsky and Demidov, for them to take the next step and take themselves to another level at the NHL, the confidence has to be there. They have to believe they can do it. There has to be a certain decisiveness, I think, about the way they play, and we're seeing that tonight. So it's easier said than done, you know, in terms of having confidence and playing with decisiveness. It's also easier to do it in the preseason than it is in the regular season. But if you can't do it in the preseason, well, there's no chance you're going to have an opportunity to be able to do it in the regular season. So the first step is always a necessary step, and I like the first step we're seeing out of Slavkovsky and Demidov tonight in terms of them getting their game to where it needs to be to hopefully take it up another level, up another notch when it matters most.
20: Yeah, well, let's just wrap these guys in bubble wrap and go home.
0: That's right.
20: No injuries. Let's get through the third period in one piece, and the same goes for you too, Victor. Thank you for the second intermission roundtable. There is Victor Finley, our play-by-play man here on Habs Hockey on TSN 690. I'm Peter Vriondas with OSA ERA. We will be back with you on the Del Mar postgame show. Coming up next, we got the out-of-town scoreboard. We'll take a look at the Montreal Canadiens and Toronto Maple Leafs in Toronto. And we'll also take a look at Major League Baseball. All that and much more coming up next on the out-of-town scoreboard.
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20: 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I'm Peter Vriones with OSA ERA. It is time for the out-of-town scoreboard. Let's take a look at the Montreal Canadiens and Toronto Maple Leafs in Toronto. They're just getting started in the third period. It is 1-1 over there. Philip Deneau opened up the scoring for Montreal. And then on the Toronto Maple Leafs side, you had Darren Radish, the new Maple Leaf, score his first of the preseason. So it's tied 1-1 there. At the beginning of the third period. Then, of course, here it's 3-2 for the Toronto Maple Leafs as we're just minutes away from the third period getting started over here at Bell Center. Elsewhere in the world of sports, you got Major League Baseball action. You got the Toronto Blue Jays down 4-1 against the Texas Rangers. And then to stay local here for a second, the Columbus Crew against CF Montreal. I saw that it was 1-1. But I believe that that goal was taken off the board. So 1-0 for Columbus, for the Columbus Crew in the 63rd minute. You can hear that action live on CJAD 800. John Still and Grant Needham on the call. So coming up next, got Victor Finley and John Goins on the call of third period action. Leafs, Habs, NHL preseason, all that coming up next.
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0: Welcome back inside Bell Center. We're just getting ready and set to go for the third period of the preseason opener between the Montreal Canadiens and Toronto Maple Leafs. Victor Finley with John Goins on the call on TSN 690 tonight. 3-2. Leafs lead going into the third. Habs moving from right to left. And they will start with what has been their most dangerous line so far tonight. Oliver Kapanen, Juraj Slafkovský, and Ivan Demidov. And Kapanen will take the faceoff against Nick Paul, who's one of a handful of NHL regulars in the lineup tonight for Toronto. He's flanked by Easton Cowan and Colton Sissons. And the Canadiens win the faceoff back. As Lane Hutson plays it in from center. Samuel Hlavaj, the Slovak netminder, in now for Toronto. Moves it around, and here goes Nick Blankenberg. Tried to move in through the middle on Hutson, who poked the puck away from Blankenberg. Now out of the corner, Hutson takes it away. Looking down the far side, it's picked up by Oliver Ekman-Larsson. Keeps it away from Oliver Kapanen. Now the Leafs come in far side with Duhaime. Settled down by Slafkovský though, and he'll go back down the ice for Ivan Demidov. Played in behind the Toronto net. Dakota Mermis is on it. Take it away by Caulfield in the attacking zone. They'll have to skate to the near corner, though, and just play it behind the net for a waiting Troy Stetcher. Now out to center, Caulfield. Comes back in over the line, is passed to Jack. I went back out over the blue, and that's going to be an offside. As Duhamel, Jacki with a couple pushes and shoves. And that's going to draw a crowd.
3: Yeah, Jacki really didn't appreciate the jab over the linesman arm as he was tied up with Nick Paul. Duhamel looks like, you know, he wanted to step in and fight in place of Blugers in the first period. And, you know, Duhamel's a lunch pail type of guy, right? Like, he's going to play on that fourth line. He's going to get in quick on the forecheck. He's definitely going to impose his physicality, willing to drop the gloves. Been a bit quiet in that regard tonight. And you got to wonder, even with 19 minutes left in this period, will he look to pick his spot?
0: Duhamel, one of the few players with a Quebec connection in the lineup for Toronto. His dad is from Quebec and played in the QMJHL. Had an uncle as well who played in the Q for a long time too. As here come the Leafs charging into the Montreal zone. To be taken away by Jacki, played behind the net for Jaden Struble. He's pressured by Brisson. He's the other player with a Quebec connection, of course. Brennan Brisson's dad, Pat Brisson, longtime one of the top agents in the National Hockey League, and he's a former Lac St. Louis Lion.
3: Yes, he is.
0: Canadians at center. Owen Beck plays it in. For the record, Brennan Brisson was born in Los Angeles, California, and has represented the United States at various levels. As here's Ethan Sampson, deep in his own zone. Back there with Luke Mittelstadt. Here goes Mittelstadt. He's got a good set of wheels on him. And he'll move this puck in deep to the Toronto zone. Now bouncing around in front of the net. Davidson. Back to the line for Sampson. Now over to Mittelstadt. Shot goes wide off of Logan Shaw. Back to Mittelstadt. Another point shot. That hit traffic in front again. Now out to center. Back for Ethan Sampson. Finds Owen Beck with a pass. Owen Beck, crafty move past Pezzetta. As the puck goes deep into the zone. Adams looking for the attack. Here's Lane Hudson. Shot scores! Delayed penalty on the play. But not necessary as Lane Hudson drags it through traffic and fires it past Flamai to tie the game at three.
3: And Lane Hudson does what he does in terms of being never anchored to that offensive blue line. He's always just kind of creeping in, and then he's able to bounce all over that loose puck right at the top of circles and place that under the glove and above the pad of the Maple Leafs goalie. Perfectly placed shot. Not a howitzer, but on and off his stick very, very quickly.
0: Just a touch under 70 miles an hour on that last shot from Hudson, but it's fast enough to find the back of the net. Hudson's first of the preseason. As the Canadians back on the attack, this will be taken away by Pezzetta, and he'll flip it out off the glass, and here goes Mark Johnstone rushing in, tried to drive the net. Fowler got out there with the poke check.
3: Ekman Larson looks like he just wants to light someone up. He was going at it with Belzil, and he just stepped up at the blue line here looking for a big hit.
0: Leafs back into their own zone. Davidson and Belzil draw the assists on the Lane Hudson goal at 2:42 of the third period. We got 16 and a half to play in this game with the score tied at three. Toronto to the point. There's a one-time try by Dakota Mermis, turned away by Fowler. Leafs stay with it. Here's Stetcher. Down low to Cowan. Near corner. Taken away by Ivan Demidov. He'll throw it back for Struble, and the Canadians are changing. Now Slavkovsky. into the attacking zone left side. Centering try goes right back for Carrier. Now Slavkovsky from the slot over to Hudson. Back to Slavkovsky. All kinds of room through the middle. And Hovai able to catch a piece of the shot and hang on to this in the glove for the whistle.
3: Right away, Slavkovsky was like, do I shoot? Do I pass? Do I shoot? He shoots. And right after, even he would consider that a bit of a muffin right in the glove. He's like, it goes up to Demidov, who'd opened up. And what he did was he got himself lost in coverage. He was covered, and he just took a slight step back, and he was wide open. Slavkovsky went up to him right away and said, next time, I'm going to give that one to you.
0: Toronto off the D-zone faceoff. Work it ahead to center ice. Now in behind the Montreal net. It's Alexandre Carrier on it. He'll drop it to Hudson. Floated out through center. All the way in behind the Toronto net. No icing. Loose puck. Will be swept around by Cole McWard. Cannot get it out, though. Canadians at the line. Chris Kreider, a long shot. And that's no trouble for Hlubaj, as he will freeze that for the whistle.
3: Good movement. Good, what we call an F3 split here by Chris Kreider, because he knows with offensive defensemen and good pressure down the walls by Carrier, not the offensive guy, but the pressure down the wall, and then Hudson, is that as an F3, he splits the 2D to cover in the middle, and then that opens up for short passes and shots from inside dots, and then the two other forwards in Suzuki and Caulfield get set up at the net front.
0: First official shot on net for Chris Kreider. Playing with Suzuki and Caulfield tonight. Shots in the game, 22-17 in favor of the Canadiens, as we'll face off blocker's side on Samuel Hovai in the Leaf net. Toronto in the faceoff back. Oliver Ekman-Larsson feeds it ahead. Up at center, collision between Beck and Duhaime in front of the Toronto bench. Habs take it away. Here's Lane Hudson. Darts around at center. Feeds it ahead for Jared Davidson. Down the wing. Hard wrister off the stick of Hlubaj. And into the near corner where they battle for it. Now up to center. Vinny Letteri gently plays it in off the boards. 14:28 to go in this third period, with the Habs and Leafs tied at 3. Montreal moving in from center. Mermis behind his own net. Up the far side, Tyler Thorpe holds it in for the Habs. Battle for it, far wing. Comes over to Luke Mittelstadt from the line. Over to Samson. His shot through traffic is caught and frozen by Hlubaj.
3: Different energy level by Montreal right now. They're all over Toronto, making it very, very difficult to get two loose pucks or make a clean play off of a puck recovery. They're just all over them. The moment they get the recovery or they steal the puck back, everybody's in motion, and they're using all five players really well. The D have been really, really active and mobile and available.
0: Face-off blocker side on Hlubaj. Kapanen and Shaw off the draw. It's one back by Logan Shaw. And Toronto through center. Pressing into the Montreal zone. Puck is gathered by Slavkovsky. Back pressure here from Brisson forces Slavkovsky to pass it off to Mittelstadt. Now advancing over the Toronto blue line. Stetcher takes it away and spins it over to Mermis. Now Toronto to center, tipped in by Tverberg. And the Leafs will complete a full line change as Luke Mittelstadt starts to center for the Canadiens. Looks off to Demidov. All the way to the Toronto zone. Defenseman Noah Chadwick gets to it. He'll fly it out through center. And back into the Montreal zone for Struble. with Jack Eye. 13 minutes to play in the third. Here's Suzuki through center. Off to Kreider, far side across. Caught field! Hit the goal post. Second time tonight. He's found the iron. As Struble goes all the way back in behind his own net for the Habs. Here's Caulfield again. Deep into the Toronto zone. Leafs get it. Cannot get it out over the line. Jack Eye holds it in. Kreider. Down low to Caulfield. Tied up by Oliver Ekman-Larsson. Near side, Caulfield has it get away from him, and the Leafs come out to center. Duhaime tried to pass it through with the Montreal line. Here go the Habs the other way. Suzuki, far side wrister, is muffled by a stick. And Alexandre Carrier is forced out to center ice. Habs come right back in with Belzil. He's tied up with Dakota Mermis. That allows Stetcher to take it. And Brennan Brisson flies it in from center. Jacob Fowler out to play it. Alexandre Carrier moves it right back to neutral territory. It's picked up by Lane Hudson, back into his own zone. Here go the Habs back through center ice. Shot in by Carrier. Toronto retrieve it. Cole McWhorton to center ice. Passes off far side. Weak effort off the boards. Gobbled up by Montreal. Trying to untie this game. We're knotted at three with 11:06 to play. Battle for it. Far hash marks. Toronto zone. Leafs spin it to center. Bouncing around for Tverberg. It's going to be called offside against Toronto. 10:54 to go and play. That'll send us to a commercial break. In this third period, we are tied at three. Thanks to Lane Hudson from Jared Davidson and Alex Belzil at 2:43 of the third period on Habs Hockey on TSN 690.
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0: Back inside the Bell Center, we are nearly halfway through this third period. 10:54 left in it. Johnny mentioned to me in the break, we are moving along fairly quickly this third, but this game is tied at three. As Lane Hudson drew us level pretty early on in this third period, and it stayed level ever since.
3: And Montreal's played probably their best, their most consistent period to date. All four lines are going. They're all over the puck.
0: Most consistent period to date.
3: Well, sorry.
0: It's this the first game. Date of the year, John.
3: Hey, it's preseason for all of us.
0: Well, I mean, you're not wrong. It's almost impossible to be wrong,
3: let's
0: though,
3: just
0: by that
3: shake
0: measure.
3: Shake off all the rust.
0: Toronto control behind the Montreal net. Here's Mark Johnston. Back up top, Blankenberg with a curl and drag. Never got it through. as the Canadians push it to center. Now Sasha Pastajov dishes it back. So we hit the 10-minute mark of the third. For what it's worth, this preseason, the Canadians have a record of 0-0 when trailing after two periods of play. As Oliver Kapanen will drive it deep into the Toronto zone. It'll be picked up by Nick Paul. And he'll skate it up to center as he'll play it in off the boards. Juraj Slafkovský trying to wheel out of his own zone. Had it poked away. It's recovered by Montreal. And Slafkovský at center. Hands off to Demidov. Deep in Toronto territory. The Leafs come out to center. Stetcher will throw it in as he takes a shove from Jack Eye. Now Juraj Slafkovský in space and time. The Leafs clog up the neutral zone. Jack Eye is going to take his time here. Back at his own end. Fires it ahead for Caulfield, who tips it in. Hwalai out to play it in a hurry. Given away. Suzuki near side. Cross ice feed. Eventually does get through for Carrier. And now it's Kreider back to the line for Hudson. Carrier, left side point. Works it down low. There's Hudson along the end boards. Centers, and Suzuki put it just wide. Now back into the near corner. Blankenberg plays this off the glass, and it's high off the netting, out of play.
3: That was quite the reverse hit by Lane Hudson on Brandon Duhaime.
0: How about Lane Hudson making plays off the end boards in the offensive zone? As this game is still tied at three, we're going to take a quick break here with 8:18 to play on Habs Hockey on TSN 690.
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0: Welcome back to the Bell Center. 8:18 to play in the third period of the preseason opener. Habs and Leafs are tied at three. This is a split squad matchup elsewhere in Toronto. The Canadiens lead the Leafs 2-1. Maximilian Zuber, the newcomer out of Germany, has the Habs in front of that one. It's the Canadians with the upper hand here in the third period. They've tied the game and have had the ice tilt toward the Toronto zone. Ozone faceoff here. Alex Belzil will take it for the Canadians, but it's won back by Logan Shaw for Toronto. Shaw does serve as the captain of the Toronto Marlies in the American Hockey League. As the Leafs in their own end. Brennan Brisson tries to play it ahead out to center. It does get there. And the Canadians skate back in over the line. Near side, Tyler Thorpe drives it down low. Mervis picks it up. And it Squeaks out to center. The loose puck goes in behind the Montreal net. Now Lane Hutson gets to it and finds Tyler Thorpe. Mavs will throw it back into their own zone. 7:25 to play. Still tied at three. Lane Hutson feeds it ahead for Owen Beck. Down the left side, driven into the boards. In the Leaf zone. Toronto can't get it out. They'll get another try here. Cole McWard gives it away right to Mittelstadt. Now swatted down by Nick Paul. Behind the net for McWard. Now he's flattened by Sasha Pastajov. Pastajov tried to pick it up. Nick Paul with Pastajov still trying to jam away at the side of the net. This is going to be covered by Samuel Hlavy.
3: Pastajov's best presence in this game by far. He knocks down 1D, wins another battle, and then is able to try to stuff it in on that first post. He hasn't been as noticeable. He hasn't popped up until this point, unlike some of the other guys that are trying to really showcase themselves.
0: Sasha Pastajov has been a big point producer everywhere he played, John. From the OHL up to the American League, he was a 57-point, to be exact, player for San Diego in the American League last year through 71 games, 21 goals. Had a couple years with the U.S. National Team Development Program, too, and at one point had former Montreal Canadian Brian Savage as his head coach of the CompuWare program based out of Michigan. It's minor hockey. As Vinny Letteri turns it back behind the Toronto net. Now up the center it comes for the Maple Leafs. Here's Letteri moving in. And a half slap shot is turned aside by Jacob Fowler. Skipped all the way back down the ice, and the Canadians have iced it. That's the best chance this period for Toronto, as Vinny Letteri was denied by Fowler.
3: And again, Vinny Letteri has gone to the slap shot. Not often you see that on a two-on-one rush, but he goes with the half clapper here. Nice sauce over from Teddy Bluger's. But Fowler reads it all the way and gets squared up with that shot.
0: Bluger's in to take the faceoff against Oliver Kapanen. And a false start. No one's going to get tossed, though. Second try. And it's a win for Toronto. Blankenberg from the point. That's scooped up by Fowler. We'll hang on tight to that.
3: Fowler definitely hasn't been tested much. He gave up one or two of those goals really quickly, but again, shorthanded. But after that, he's had very, very little work.
0: Leafs win the faceoff again. Blankenberg looks to pass it down low. It comes around the boards right to Demidov. And Ivan Demidov comes away with it. Passed it over to Jack Guy. He was under pressure, but the Habs able to escape to center. They don't get any further as the Leafs take it away. Brandon Duhaime snaps it in. Arbor Jack Guy picks it up. And he'll feed it ahead. Wanted Kapanen, lost it in his feet, though. Now Jack Guy rides Cowan into the boards. Near side corner. Puck comes away for Nick Paul, spins it around, and Fowler, sealed off the post, made the save. 5.5 minutes to go in the third, still tied at three. Canadians regroup in their own zone. Kreider moves it over, a little kick pass by Suzuki, doesn't find the mark. And Alexander Carrier will skate it back in his own zone. Now Lane Hutson up for Kreider. Sweeps it in behind the Toronto net. All the way over to the far side. Brendan Brisson couldn't handle it. As Caulfield tries to come back in on the near side, he's cut off along the boards. Now feathered in by Logan Shaw from center. Deep to the Montreal zone. It's picked up by Suzuki. Played all the way up to center. Chris Kreider shovels it into the Toronto zone. And Lucas Condotta steps onto the ice here with Tyler Thorpe and Alex Belzil for the Canadiens. Here's Vinny Letteri for Toronto to center. He collides with Tyler Thorpe as he shot the puck in. And here goes Condotta. Back through center ice. He'll play it in deep. Duhaime first to it. Played over to the near hash marks. Toronto zone. Canadiens keep it in. Luke Mittelstadt tries to play it through to the net. Near side hash marks. Belzil throws it around. Thorpe, far corner. Shoved to the boards by Oliver Ekman-Larsson. Condotta trying to play it out in front. Leafs get it out to center ice. And it'll be thrown all the way into the Montreal zone by Teddy Bluegers. Now Montreal with Luke Mittelstadt starts up the center with a pass for Owen Beck, who fires it in. Puck rides around for Cole McWard. Off to Cowan, up for Sissons. Cross ice, Paul. At center, Nick Paul plays it in. Owen Beck, back in the Montreal zone, gets it over to Sasha, pass the job with 3:14 to go in the third period. Struble under pressure from Cowan behind the Montreal net. Habs skip it all the way out through center. Right past Noah Chadwick. That's going to go the distance for icing.
3: Pastajov's got to make a couple better decisions here. He throws it back into a situation behind the net to Struble, and he's caught flat-footed. He's behind the net, and he's got a guy all over him. And then he survives that because Struble does a really good job to get himself out of a tough jam. And then he has an easy north-south pass, and he goes cross ice, and they end up icing the puck.
0: D-zone faceoff win for Montreal. But it's taken away by Toronto off the far side. Fowler never saw the shot, but lucky for him, it was tipped high and out of play. And after the whistle, we're going to have a big scrum here. Brendan Brisson lost his helmet. Jared Davidson's in the middle of it.
3: Jack Eye's getting it.
0: Logan Shaw was tied up with Beck.
3: Both.
0: Doesn't look like anything more is going to come of this. As the players are separated, and Arbor Jacki will go to the box with Brendan Brisson.
3: Ekman-Larsson's got some words for Jacki.
0: Here's the call.
1: Toronto number 90, Montreal 72, minor each for roughing. Playing 4-on-4.
0: So roughing either side, that's going to put us 4-on-4 with just 2:54 to go in this game. Still tied at 3, we're going to take one more break on Habs Hockey on TSN 690.
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0: Back inside the Bell Center, 2:54 to go in the game. Still tied at three, and we're going to go four on four with Arbor Jacki and Brennan Brisson in the box. And a faceoff coming to the glove hand side of Jacob Fowler. Teddy Blugers will take it for Toronto against Nick Suzuki for Montreal. And Suzuki is out there with Carrier, Caulfield,

0: near side to the attacking zone. Left it for Suzuki through the middle for Lane Hudson. His shot glances off of Nick Blankenberg. Now far side wing, Demidov fresh legs onto the ice. He'll chase the puck down behind the Toronto net, but Blankenberg's got it. Slavkovsky now onto the ice as well. As the Leafs in a line change, almost too many men. Instead, they give it away. Here goes Slavkovsky. Into the attacking zone. Battles with Vinny Lecheri as the puck floats to center. A minute 27 to play in regulation. Still tied at three. Here's Ivan Demidov. Tried to move right past Lecheri. It goes over for Slavkovsky, and he tried to drag it through his legs as he was pushed off the puck by Cole McWard. Slavkovsky gets the last laugh as he bowled over McWard along the end boards.
1: It's the second time we see Demidov almost get kneed on knee by a Maple Leafs player.
0: Final seconds of 4-on-4. Jack Guy and Brisson return to the ice. We're full strength 5-on-5 once again with 49 seconds to go in the third. Here's Lane Hudson trying to break the tie. Left side centers. That's kicked away by Samuel Hobai. And Cole McWard settles it down for Toronto. Up to Blankenberg. Tosses it up to Cowan at center. Here's Cowan, right side. Little backhander off the outside of the net. Drives around the Montreal zone. Tipped by Ekman-Larsson right off the boards at the blue line. The Canadians just throw it down ice. Still time here. 10 seconds deep in Toronto territory. Near side, they battle for it. Cowan pokes it out. Lecheri out to center. And this game is off to overtime. And after the Canadians did it so many times last year, maybe it's rather appropriate that the first game of the preseason finds itself in extra time. That is, if you don't, I guess maybe it's the second game of the preseason, John, because the other one going on in Toronto already, is already over.
2: Yeah, they won 4-1.
0: The Canadians, 4-1 winners in Toronto, trying to become overtime winners tonight in Montreal.
1: Yeah, Toronto had a bit of a pushback here in the last 5 or 6 minutes to sustain what Montreal was doing to them throughout the entire third period, but Montreal just couldn't get that one last one to get past the Maple Leafs goalie. They've hit a couple posts, but I'm excited for this 3-on-3. You got the top two lines for Montreal in the lineup. You got Lane Hudson in the lineup. It should make for probably a really quick finish.
0: So if you're Marty St. Louis, as you mentioned, John, you got a lot to choose from. You know what Caulfield and Slavkovsky and Hudson and Suzuki and Demidov could all do in overtime. Does any party who is a head coach want to maybe give the keys to an Owen Beck or somebody else young trying to prove themselves here in overtime? Perhaps a Luke Mittelstadt, who we've seen play pretty well tonight.
1: I would lean more to a Luke Mittelstadt than an Owen Beck in this case, because, again, these guys are trying to get their reps in before the regular season, and who knows if they get another overtime situation, another 3-on-3 situation. So you've got to get your top dogs out as quickly as possible. I would assume, like we saw 4-on-4, Caulfield, Suzuki, then Demidov and Slavkovsky, and then I could see a Kreider and a Kapanen, for example, as a third pair.
0: Well, we are going to see Suzuki start out here with Caulfield and Hudson. It'll be Sissons with Blankenberg and Ekman-Larsson for Toronto, so a pair of defensemen for the Leafs. Sissons versus Suzuki in the faceoff dot. And it's a win for Montreal. Here's Lane Hudson. Into his own zone. Drops it back for Nick Suzuki. Through center. Over the line with Caulfield. Now back to Lane Hudson. For Caulfield again. Skates into the slot. Off to Suzuki. High in the Toronto zone. Has it broken up. Gets it back. Suzuki moves it in. Passes off the skate of Hudson. Gets it right back, though. Habs had a

0: 32-on-1, but unable to capitalize as Hudson's going to drag it all the way back to his own zone. Demidov flies onto the ice in place of Cole Caulfield. Here is Demidov. Far side, tried to spin it back across. He missed the mark for Suzuki. Leafs have yet to get a change here as Demidov drops it off for a fresh Slavkovsky. Now Hudson down low. Right side. Hands off for Demidov. Trying to find Slavkovsky. That pass missed. Now it's fresh right there in the slot for Carrier. He'll get to it and skate around to the blue line. Passes off. Slavkovsky drags it through the legs, brings it behind the net. Passes back for Demidov. Into the slot. Hands off to Carrier. Back in front. That's a topping, but the Habs can't put it home. Another try through the slot. Lomai scrambling in his crease. Here's Slavkovsky with a try. That's off a body, and it's caught by Lomai for the whistle. And Ekman Larson gets into it in the corner with Slavkovsky. And that's going to draw a big scrum.
1: What a sequence. And Lomai had to make that save, jumping out like he's jumping over a fence to save a home run without his stick. And Slavkovsky bumps into him, but the puck movement, the body movement of the six Montreal Canadiens that they've deployed so far has been incredible. This is a penalty.
0: And Slavkovsky is going to get the only penalty out of this jump. Well, the Canadiens, with all sorts of possession time in the offensive zone, but unable to find a way to win it, at least for the time being. And it looks like they're going to have to kill off a penalty here. And Slavkovsky in the box, the Leafs take their timeout as they're set to go 4-on-3.
1: And this is where a guy like Ekman Larson looks for those sifters. You're going to see Nick Paul set up net front. Letarte's going to set up for a one-timer. He's been trying to take slap shots all night. And you got Easton Cowan, who's more of the mobile, creative type with the puck, will probably set up on his off wing. Montreal's just got to stay in a nice tight triangle, not get fooled by the movement of Ekman Larson at the top.
0: Looks like Toronto will turn to Nick Paul, Vinny Letarte, Oliver Ekman Larson, and Easton Cowan. While Montreal go with Kapanen, Carrier, and Jack Eye to kill off this penalty in overtime. Faceoff win for Paul, but it goes right past Oliver Ekman Larson and all the way down the ice.
1: Kapanen did that on purpose. He tells Carrier, hey, set yourself up there, and then ends up slapping it right out of the zone.
0: Here's Easton Cowan crossing in through center. Stopped at the line, and it's poked away by Oliver Kapanen. Cowan passes over to Paul, far wing. Letarte back for Cowan. Toronto gets set. Cowan in the slot. Dishes off to Oliver Ekman Larson. Back over to Cowan, far side. One time shot stopped by Fowler, and Jack Eye clears it off the boards to center. Ekman Larson resets. Here's Cowan. Crosses the blue line. Looks to play it in behind the net. Carrier is there for the Canadiens. He'll handle it. And direct it all the way out down the ice.
1: Really good work by that trio. They gave Toronto absolutely zero looks.
0: 40 seconds to go on the power play for Toronto in overtime. New unit is out there. Logan Shaw, far side, is cut off as Struble tries to fight for it along the end boards. Comes loose behind the Montreal net, and Sissons regains it for Toronto. Here's Blankenberg now at the line. Near side, Shaw with a one-timer. He hammered that high over the net, and it's out of play over the glass.
1: Again, to this point, not give up a shot on net. really good quality stick plays by Oliver Kapanen in that shift. And then Jack Eich, really good reads on not necessarily 50-50 pucks, but when a puck is loose, it's going to be Toronto's possession, but just closing that gap defensively in the defensive zone and giving no time and space to make a play.
0: Loose behind the Montreal net. Ends up in the far corner. Leaf still 4-on-3 for 10 seconds. From the line, here's Blankenberg. Passes off. Shot is blocked. And Hazel got a chance the other way. Here goes Strobel, right side. Over to Suzuki. One-time drive. That's blocked in front by Blankenberg. Back to full strength now. 4-on-4. A minute 3 left in overtime. Alex Carrier. Far side, Leaf zone. Caulfield with it. Up high. Downhill with a shot. That's blocked by Blankenberg. And Toronto clear it off the boards and out.
1: Blankenberg can't get to the bench fast enough.
0: Bad chance for Toronto. Breakaway. Caulfield passes over, gets it back, and he scores!

0: Back and forth. Caulfield to Hudson. Back to Caulfield for the overtime winner. We've seen it before, and it looks like we are bound to see it again and again and again. Montreal take the preseason opener 4-3 over Toronto.
1: After that block, that multiple block shots by Nick Blankenberg, you knew he was in pain. I thought he was going to be the only one to dart to the bench, and it was just an absolutely horrific three-man line change as Carrier had cut off the play at the red line, giving up a 2-on-0 from the blue line in.
0: Time now for the play of the game, brought to you by Tim Hortons, official partner of the Montreal Canadiens. Downhill with a shot, that's blocked by Blankenberg. And Toronto clear it off the boards and out.
1: Blankenberg can't get to the bench fast enough.
0: Bad chance for Toronto. Breakaway, Caulfield passes over, gets it back, and he scores! Back and forth, Caulfield to Hudson. Back to Caulfield for the overtime winner. Time now for the Molson Export three stars of the game.
2: La deuxième étoile, the second star, Ivan Demidov. La première étoile, the first star, Cole Caulfield.
0: So Lane Hutson, Ivan Demidov, and Cole Caulfield are your three stars of the night for the Montreal Canadiens, who kick off the preseason with a bang as they sweep the split squad versus Toronto tonight. 4-1 win in Toronto, and then Cole Caulfield with the overtime heroics in Montreal for a 4-3 win over the Leafs to start the preseason tonight. Canadians are back on the ice tomorrow. We are back on the airwaves from Trois-Rivières, Three Rivers, on Monday night. It'll be Montreal and Ottawa for Kraft Hockeyville. Can't wait to be live on location. And we hope to have you along for the ride then. That'll be Monday night, 7 p.m., Habs and Senators right here on Habs Hockey on TSN 690. 4-3 the final tonight, the preseason opener. It's time now for the Del Mar Postgame Show with your host, Peter Vriones.
3: Thank you, Victor. Yes, it is time for the Del Mar Postgame Show, and Mr. Saturday Night strikes again. I guess that applies in the preseason as well. The three questions on the Del Mar postgame show for tonight. The one Hab you're most excited to watch this season. Does Arbor Jacki play in September 29th in Toronto? 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The Del Mar postgame show is coming up next with myself, Peter Vriones, and Osa ERA. All that and much more on the Del Mar postgame show.
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0: far corner. Thurberg and Demidov tied up. Demidov wins the battle. Gets it to the blue line. Mittelstadt, left side. Shot, the score! And it's tipped in front by Juraj Slafkovský. And the Canadians strike first in the preseason opener. Demidov around. Caulfield shot right off the goalpost. That was a one-timer from Caulfield that went squarely off the iron as the Canadians go back into their own zone. Back up the far side. Now comes Demidov. Drops it off. Hudson. Demidov! And he scores! Akhtyamov nearly made another brilliant save on Demidov as he went post to post. Caught a good piece of it, but not enough as the puck squeaks in through Akhtyamov over the goal line, and it is a 5-on-3 goal to put Montreal in front 2-0. One back, crafty move past Pezzetta. As the puck goes deep into the zone. Habs looking for the attack. Here's Lane Hudson. Shot, scores! Wade penalty on the play. But not necessary as Lane Hudson drags it through traffic and fires it past Plavaj to tie the game at 3. Downhill with a shot. That's blocked by Blankenberg. And Toronto clear it off the boards and out.
1: Blankenberg can't get to the bench fast enough.
0: Bad change for Toronto. Breakaway. Caulfield passes over. Gets it back and he scores! Back and forth. Caulfield to Hudson. Back to Caulfield for the overtime winner.
2: There you heard it, Mr. Saturday Night, giving the Montreal Canadiens a split squad sweep of the Toronto Maple Leafs with a 4-3 victory here in Montreal at the Bell Center. Cole Caulfield with the overtime winner, a 4-3 Montreal Canadiens victory. It is time for the Del Mar postgame show, the first one of the 2026-2027 season.
3: It's a must-see event played by two golf teams that thrive on winning. A hungry international team versus a determined U.S. team.
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3: 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Subscribe now.
2: It's just one out of, what's it going to be, 87? Probably more. So
1: probably more. Three digits.
2: Considering the expectations around this team, I think we're in for another long season, and there's nothing wrong with that here on Habs Hockey on TSN 690. But I know we're not going to put too much stock into what we saw tonight, but is there anything that stood out to you from the Montreal Canadiens roster that was on the ice tonight here at Bell Center?
1: Well, it's very evident Demidov hasn't lost a step, you know, and the very, very evident chemistry between he and Slafkovský was on full display. This kid, Luke Mittelstadt, was really good on the back end. You know, you always wonder.
2: He can fly, eh?
1: He can move. He defends well. He defends with his feet. He boxes out. He's mobile on the offensive blue line. And I know you might be sitting there going, there's no room on the point. Sure, fine. You know, we're talking Ryan backers, we're talking Engstroms and guys like that, but you never know, right? Like, players figure out a way to force themselves into this lineup, and or what they do is they showcase themselves around the league. And one of the things I'm starting to notice is that it's great to have this, like loaded American Hockey League team because you want to win at that level and you want to fill Plus Bell night in, night out. But when you continue to go through this maturation process and the development of this core and creating a big, wide-open window to win, guys like Mittelstadt will either be here or be part of the reason you're able to go get key players at key moments. And I know it's just one game, but it's players like him or it's performances like tonight that help the depth that you can that you could then package towards established guys when you need it.
2: Yeah, and another one of those guys that I think can be included in that conversation, potentially Owen Beck. You know, I'm not going to say it's now or never because he's 22 years old.
1: Yeah, exactly.
2: And there's still so much room for growth, right? But we have been hearing about him knocking on the door. I thought he looked okay tonight, but again, we're not going to put too much stock into what we see against, you know, quite frankly, a subpar opponent that the Toronto Maple Leafs brought to the table. So, I mean, what are you expecting for him this season? You know, another guy that's probably better off getting consistent playing time in the AHL.
1: He has to play big dog minutes, right? And you look at a season that Belzile had last year, and he's the big veteran up front, you know, 60-plus points. You know, this is where Beck could maybe work on his scoring touch and really pad his stats a little bit more and not spend time where he's up here in the stands or playing 8-9 minutes a game. You look at the depth, everybody's healthy, Texier's out, right? So then are you really going to keep Owen Beck around to be a 14th forward at his age and what he needs for his maturation and his development? Wrong move. I think everybody knows that. So he goes down to Laval. You might not like it, but it's what is best suited for you or for him, excuse me, for the long term. And from there, that's when they have to balance what's Kirby Dach bringing, what's Texier bringing, what are some of those guys, you know, does the Boldzik contract work out? Like, those are things over the next, let's call it 12 to 18 months, that the management will have to look at and say, Beck's doing his job. We prefer Beck at this price point than one of these other guys. And then all of a sudden, he kicks down that door and the opportunity's there. And if it's not, what he's done is he's showcased himself for another team.
2: And with the shortened preseason, you're going to have some tough decisions to make and not a lot of time to make them. You got to submit your rosters pretty soon around the National Hockey League. So I want to take a look at Arber Jacki specifically. Now, you mentioned on multiple occasions tonight that you liked his game.
1: Yeah.
2: You liked how he picked and chose his spots with the physicality. Let's fast forward to September 29th, opening night in Toronto. Do you think he's in that lineup?
1: Without seeing what Ryan Backer did today, that to me, I thought Jacki was, not that Struble had a bad game, I just thought Jacki was more of a presence in his role. And that's it. Last year was the same thing. It was 72 or is it 47? Is it 47 or is it 72? And then Engstrom had some opportunities. But the reality is, this is where Reinbacher, depending on what kind of performance, he played 20 minutes tonight in Toronto in a 4-1 win. What did he look like? And I think we're going to see, as much as they need to get Hudson, Matheson, Carrier, you know, Dobson, their reps, they're going to have to then, those four guys are then going to have to, like, there's going to have to be a little give and take, and they're going to have to sprinkle in Reinbacher. They're going to have to put in Engstrom. They're going to have to put in Struble and Jacki and be like, you know, who's right there right now so that we can start the season hot.
2: Yeah, okay. And finally, John, before I let you go here and let you enjoy this beautiful Saturday, when it comes to Ivan Demidov, you know, a lot of the talk surrounding him is that he can be the best player on the Montreal Canadiens. When the time comes for them to hoist that Stanley Cup, he might be the face of that. And the other side of that conversation was that he's not properly surrounded or he doesn't have the right pieces around him in order to fully maximize his value, at least for this season. So I think pairing him with Juraj Slafkovský, that gives him the chance to sort of up that ceiling. What's a successful full year two for Ivan Demidov for you?
1: Well, what is it? 62 points last year with 19 goals. I think the way he was shooting the puck today and looking like he wanted to use that as an asset instead of always dangling and always being a playmaker, tonight was a nice showcase of him balancing both abilities to be the playmaker, the shake and bake, if you will, and being ready to pull that trigger. I could easily see him pushing 28 goals, you know, pushing 70 points easily. I mean, remember, he did not consistently get first power play points last year. They kept testing Bolduc. And then he went in, and he was commanding the time, and they still went back to Bolduc for a little bit. He ended up with 20 or 21 points on the power play. I think consistently on the power play, that kind of chemistry, if he's not putting up 75 points, I'd be shocked.
2: Man, was he fun to watch tonight. I mean, he's the one that stood out of all the players that the Montreal Canadiens iced tonight. So, John, love those answers. Thank you for sticking around with us here on the Delmar Postgame Show, and looking forward to the rest of the season with you.
1: Perfect. Thank you.
2: There he goes, the coach, John Goins, who took the time with us here on the Delmar Postgame Show. It's time to bring in now Osa Yare back at 17-17, Rene Levesque. Osa, what stood out to you in this game tonight? Any main takeaways for you?
5: I think one of the main takeaways, I don't want to bring on a negative here, but just kind of the sluggishness in the second period. It just kind of gave me a bit of flashbacks from the Canadiens last season of when they were holding a lead and just had a bad or sloppy period.
2: Oh, no.
5: Gives the other team an opportunity to come back. But like Montreal fashion, they do manage to take it to overtime and get the win. So that was always wonderful. But a positive here that I really like to see is just the confidence from some of the younger players, like Ivan Demidov's second season here, and he's taking shots. He feels comfortable on the ice, especially at the home stadium. You have Slav looking to step up, I think. You can tell by the movements he was making and just the decisions as well. He feels a lot more confident. So for me, those were the positives tonight, and just overall, obviously, getting the win.
2: Yeah, and I don't really put much stock into the results, but it's always nice to beat Toronto. And
5: of course.
2: It's always nice to sweep them on a split squad day as well.
5: Even better.
2: Hey, we'll take it, right?
5: Exactly.
2: We'll take it.
5: Exactly.
2: I like that answer. I like those multiple answers that you gave, and I think Slavkovsky and Demidov, I mean, were the two most dynamic players out there, and Lane Hutson, of course.
5: Of course.
2: That is to be expected.
5: Right.
2: The two hockey junkies, of course, they want to go out there and play like it's game seven of an Eastern Conference final. That's what they want to go out there and do, and that is what they did tonight. So pretty impressive performances that we saw out of them.
5: Yeah.
2: And I think it's a good start to the preseason. But finally, you just want to get through this in one piece. I think that is the most important thing right here for the Montreal Canadiens.
5: Oh, yeah.
2: You do not want to...
5: No injuries. Yeah.
2: I said it after the second intermission roundtable. Put these guys in bubble wrap and let's go home.
5: Right.
2: You know,
5: and get the win.
2: I've seen enough. I've seen enough from Caulfield, Suzuki, Demidov, Slavkovsky, and Kreider even to say, okay, I don't need to see them the rest of the preseason. Let the other guys play.
5: Yeah.
2: Let the other guys get their reps. I guess there's that scar tissue, right, of what happened with Patrick Laine a couple of years ago in the preseason, what happened with David Reinbacher as well against the Toronto Maple Leafs. So you really want to be careful there if you're the Canadiens. But you also want to get those reps, right?
5: Yeah, you want to get that repetition and you want to get that, I don't want to say symmetry, but you just want to be on the same page with your players. And it looked like towards the end of the third period, that's when Montreal kind of clicked into all their gears that they normally like to play in and managed to get that win, even if it is in overtime. But you can definitely see in the second period compared to the first or the third, there was a big difference.
2: It's the Delmar Post Game Show here on TSN 690. I'm Peter Vriones with Osa Yare. We are with you until just about 11 o'clock before we wrap it up here, and we're going to take some calls, so give us a call at 514-790-1690. And send us a text at 11690 as well. We are going to hear momentarily from Habs head coach Martin St-Louis. But let's take a break. Let's pause for a second. Think over these three questions here on the Del Mar Post Game Show. The one Hab you're most excited to watch this season. Does Arbor Jacki play on September 29th in Toronto? And finally, what is a successful season to you for the Montreal Canadiens? We'll get to your calls next here on the Del Mar Post Game Show on TSN 690.
6: Hi, it's Ken Connors. 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
2: 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I'm Peter Vriones with OSA ERA. We are with you until 11 o'clock, till we get back on the airwaves tomorrow with some live programming, some NFL, Looking forward to that. The second NFL Sunday of the year should be a lot of fun. Some interesting matchups on deck. We're just waiting for Canadiens head coach Martin St-Louis to step up to the podium. It's looking like that should be happening very soon. But let's get to a quick caller here before we get to the head coach Martin St-Louis of the Montreal Canadiens. We got Frank in Nova Scotia. I don't recognize Frank. So let's talk to Frank. Frank, what's going on?
12: Hey, man, what's up?
2: I'm doing great, Frank. Thank you for giving us a call. Or is it your first time?
12: No, I'm a long-time listener. I'm in Nova Scotia, but I got a phone when I was in Alberta working years ago, and they just kept the same number, so probably shows that I'm from out west, but I'm not. I'm in Nova Scotia.
2: Okay, well, thank you for giving us a call, Frank. I appreciate it. What were your thoughts on the game tonight?
12: I thought the lady hit the nail right on the head. The confidence of the top six forwards was off the charts. I thought Kukoski was unbelievable. I thought Demidov was, again, unbelievable. But the guy I'm most excited about for the season is probably Hudson. I don't think I've ever seen a player like him in my entire life. Someone that small and that dynamic.
2: He's
12: never in trouble. Like there's never a point in the game where he's in trouble. He always finds a way to make a play, or he does something for someone so small that can do the things that he does. I think he's the best playmaking defenseman in the entire National Hockey League. I know he's not the best defenseman. I'm just saying, like, just playmaking and passing. I don't think there's anyone better than Hudson, in my opinion.
2: Well, he's definitely up there. He's got to be up there with the Quinn Hughes and the Cale Makars and the Zach Werenskis of the world. He is that dynamic on the offensive end. You want to answer our questions before we hear from Habs head coach Martin St-Louis?
12: Sure. What's your questions again?
2: It's
12: player most excited to see, right, or most excited for the season?
2: Is it Lane Hudson?
12: Lane Hudson, for sure, or Demidov, but it's definitely Hudson.
2: We got to go rapid fire here, Frank, because Martin St-Louis is right about to step up to the podium. Does Arbor Jacki play on September 29th in Toronto?
12: No.
2: No, he doesn't. Okay. And finally, to you, what is a successful season for the Montreal Canadiens?
12: A successful season is a top three in the division and second round, but the biggest success for me would be if Hage is still on the team at that point in time, he steps in and is the second line center. That to me is more important than results. I think the second line gets secured, and that for me would be the biggest positive for the whole season. If he can step in and be the second line center, then we know for sure we got two lines and we're good to go. Thanks for taking my call.
2: Good. Thank you. Thank you, Frank from Nova Scotia, giving us a call. Appreciate that. I believe Canadiens head coach Martin St-Louis is stepping up. Let's hear from him right now.
13: On a perdu un peu le momentum. 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
1: Why are you just putting Struble and Jacka together? Just your thinking behind that going to the camp, and in a perfect world, how do those two guys complement each other if they were to be a pair?
13: Yeah, I mean, I feel they can. You know, I don't mind Jacka on the right side. You know, they're two guys that play a physical game. You know, you look. You know, if Ghouls can't start the season, it's a scenario that maybe those two play together. You know, so there's some familiarity there. They've done it last year, and. You know, we'll keep evaluating, but I like what I saw.
3: Salut, coach. Bonjour. Tu viens de mentionner la blessure à Kevin Gourley. On a vu une mission défensive assez importante du côté de Harbour Jacka et Jamie Struble en prolongation. 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
1: Marty, Demi was such a dangerous player already last year as a rookie. Just what are the elements you see him adding as whatever you've witnessed, you know, through the summer to now that can make him even that much more dangerous?
13: I don't know. It's probably too early to tell, you know. But his touches are very clean. I don't know. It feels like he's got. If anything, maybe he's gained a little bit of a step. Not that he was slow. I feel it's just a little. There's a little more jump. Maybe it's a little more power, a little more strength. I don't know what it is, but. You know, I felt like I saw that tonight. I've been seeing that in practice, which always will help you to get places quicker if you anticipate the right way and you find better pockets if you have a little more of a step. I thought he was really good in space tonight, but even Demi's able to create space for himself. He looks like he's going to get closed off, and he's able to turn on a dime and go the other way. And you know, very slippery that way, but he can be slippery and then immediately create separation with that step I'm talking about. Then you get your eyes up, you have all the skill to execute the next thing, and he can do that. So, you know, based on what I see so far, I feel he's just got just a little bit, another step.
1: Martin, tu parles de touche clean. On a vu plusieurs jeux de touche rapide. 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
13: 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Fait que non, j'étais correct avec comment ils ont joué. OK, merci beaucoup.
2: There is Habs head coach Martin St-Louis in his post-game presser tonight after a 4-3 victory for the Montreal Canadiens here at Bell Centre. And of note as well, they won 4-1 away from home in Toronto against the Leafs. So it is a split squad sweep, triple S, for the Canadiens tonight against the Toronto Maple Leafs. But Osa, I mean,
8: yeah.
2: He was asked about Chris Kreider there. And, you know, we didn't see much of him here in his Montreal Canadiens debut, but I think I could chalk that up to, you know, a 35-year-old understanding his body, been in the league for a very long time. And I think he's just pacing himself. I think we're going to see Chris Kreider ramp things up, and we're going to see the best version of him in a couple of weeks' time once the puck drops. But, you know, what did you make of his game today? I felt like, you know, we didn't really notice him all that much, but I'm not concerned whatsoever.
8: Yeah, I think at this stage of Kreider's career, I don't think he needs to be, you know, flashy and all over the rink. I think he just needs to play his game. He was brought in to bring in that maturity, I think, mm-hmm. for such a young squad who is always overzealous on the ice, and he's going to bring that calmness, kind of like what Caden Gooley does, but unfortunately for Gooley, he's injured at the moment. But something about Caden Gooley just brings that, you know what I'm trying to say? He just brings out that, like, calamity, and, you know, he's able to keep the pace of what's been going on. So I'm not surprised that we didn't see or didn't feel like Chris Kreider was doing a lot on the ice, but I think that's part of his game. He just does his job, and he does his job very well.
2: Yeah, it sounds like you're describing yourself on the pitch there. That's what it sounds like to me. But that's a good shout. That's a good shout on Caden Gooley right there.
8: Yeah.
2: Because I get what you mean. The only problem is that, you know, we don't get to see him all that much in the lineup. We don't get to see him healthy and clicking on all cylinders. But when he is in there, he's a calming presence, and he's a different presence than what the Canadians are used to back there on the blue line.
8: Yeah.
2: Make sure to give us a call here at 514-790-1690. That's 514-790-1690. Or send us a text at 11690 as well. We want to hear from you. The one Hab you're most excited to watch this season: does Arbor Jacki play on September 29th in Toronto? And what is a successful season to you for the Montreal Canadiens? Let's go back to the phone lines right now. Let's go to Mike giving us a call in lovely Burlington. Mike, good evening. Thank you for giving us a call on the Del Mar postgame show.
23: Yeah, good evening. Thank you, and also for taking my call. Kind of a quick question for you. When is your, or has it already, the program you usually host on Sunday mornings?
2: Oh, the starters, yes. So Saturdays and Sundays from 10 to 12 with Simon Salikas. That will be starting in October.
23: Oh, October. And what time does it start again?
2: 10 to 12.
23: 10 to 12. Okay, so same time slot as last year.
2: Yeah.
23: Okay, to answer your questions, I want to watch Demidov. I mean, obviously there are several players, but I want to see what he does
2: tonight. Hey, Mike, he looked unbelievable tonight. Demo.
23: Oh, I mean, in fairness, the Leafs did send a very, very B lineup. But I have the utmost faith in Demidov that his talent will, you know, carry over and he'll continue to grow as a player as the years go on. I mean, you know, even at when guys reach 24, 25, 26, they're learning something. And that's the beautiful thing about this Canadian squad. Growth will keep coming. You know, like I've always said, once you're into your 30s, you're not going to get any better. You're not going to learn anything that you don't already know. So that's question number one. Number two,
2: Arbor Jacki.
23: Order, I guess.
2: Does he play on September 20th?
23: Yeah, I'm going to say yes, provided he has a camp, and that's going to tie in with my comment after I answer the third question. Mm-hmm. I'm going to expect a similar year. I don't, you know, high 90s. You know, close to 100 points in that range. You know, it's going to be a competitive run for the NHL. There's a lot of, you know, as we know, parity in the league. Mm-hmm. Last year, the Habs are fortunate, not too many key injuries. You know, a few guys here and there, but nothing significant. But with the talent and the depth, you know, as long as it's no one, you know, too significant out for an extended period, they'll be good. So high 90s, around the flirting around the 100 plus point mark again. If you know, again,
2: interesting.
23: Reinbacher, they
2: got 100,
23: I watched
2: 106
23: the,
2: last
23: game
2: year,
23: out of
2: Mike.
23: Toronto.
2: 106 points last
23: and
2: year.
23: And Reinbacher, I mean, it's just you just focus in on guys that I know what. For example, Deneau's going to do, and he scored a real nifty goal tonight. Great feat from Bolduc. Oh my God, it was just. It was a goal scorer's goal, and you know, here's a guy in his mid-30s who's a checker. But Reinbacher, just the first thing you notice is his hockey sense. He knows where to be. He broke up a few passes. He knew where to be in his zone. Competent, I guess that's the word. Not spectacular, but very competent. And again, here's a guy who missed a lot of time with injuries. So his development has been, you know, somewhat curtailed. So I liked him tonight for the game in Toronto. Engstrom, not as, you know, he was okay. I just think Reinbacher's ahead of him in the pecking order. And so we'll see. Again, that's what the rest of training camp's for. We're not, you know, cutting guys or promoting them here on September 19th. Who else did I like tonight? Meshar, even though he didn't get much playing time, he's the one first-round pick that I just don't think is going to live up to any significant expectations. But I noticed hustle from him. I think he knew he was going to get minimal playing time along with Samuel Poulin. But Meshar, he hustled tonight, and that line actually scored it was a meaningless goal. It was the Habs already scored the empty net goal.
2: Yeah,
23: and
2: yeah,
23: they got
2: I saw
23: the
2: that.
23: Puck back, and they were like kind of zigzagging under a minute, and they scored actually a ninth goal. It was like 4th-1. It was a nice goal, but it wasn't nothing significant. But for those guys, they got noticed, and I'm sure the coaches will kind of, hey, that was a good, you know, give and go you guys had there. But even the panel on TSN TV was talking a lot of Reinbacher because, you know, obviously with Gouley out. The one thing I want to mention, it was kind of funny. I mean, it's preseason. Everyone's in chill mode. A lot of empty seats in Toronto, a lot of no-shows because, you know, people are likely at home watching the Blue Jays hoping they'll do something.
2: Well, I think we can close the book on that.
23: Yeah, I know. You can close the book on that, but what was funny, even though it was preseason, and it was very faint. It wasn't loud, but you could hear it, and the announcers commented on it, was the Habs fans at the Scotiabank Arena in Toronto doing the ole ole chant. It wasn't loud, but it was noticeable enough for them to make a reference to it. You know, I guess they're trying to, you know, I guess the fans want to get warmed up too, you know, and, you know, assuming we win that season opener in Toronto, you want to get those vocal cords strong and, you know, focused on
2: best
23: the,
2: fans in the world, Mike. Best fans in the world. Best fans in the world, baby.
23: That's I want to ask one more question. Bryce Pickford, I know he had shoulder surgery in the offseason. We know the fabulous season he had out west with Madison Hat. How long is his recovery period for? Do you have any idea?
2: I don't know. We're not privy to that information. I know the Canadians hold it very close to their chest. But, Mike, thank you so much for
23: Thanks,
2: calling
23: guys.
2: Us on this Saturday night. Appreciate it. Looking

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13: Welcome back. 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I'm Peter Vriondas with OSA ERA. We're with you for another 20 minutes or so before we sign off for the night. A 4-3 victory here at Bell Center for the Montreal Canadiens over the Toronto Maple Leafs, and a 4-1 victory at Scotiabank Arena in Toronto for the Habs against the Toronto Maple Leafs. Yes, you're hearing that correctly. It was a split squad sweep, triple S for the Montreal Canadiens. It's time to get to more of your calls, so give us a call, 514-790-1690. Osa, I mean, yeah. nice victory tonight for the Canadiens. I have a question for you.
14: Yeah.
13: Should the preseason be abolished?
14: Abolished.
13: Abolished in all sports?
14: No.
13: Why?
14: Absolutely not. I honestly...
13: Because you can speak to it, right? You're an athlete. You're the best athlete at TSN 690 by a pretty wide margin, but it's a low bar.
14: John Still?
13: Yeah. Come on. It's a low bar, though. It's a low bar, but you still are the best athlete at TSN 690. So do you enjoy preseason action?
14: I personally love preseason just because... it mentally prepares you for the games that actually matter. Because if you just jump into the season, you might just start off a bit more sluggish than usual. Preseason training is super important. And just having preseason games, it allows your coach and just yourself as a player just to get used to maybe playing at something different. They might throw out a different formation. They might throw out a different lines in this case if you're playing hockey. But getting rid of preseason, I don't believe in it. I like preseason, but... I'm not a professional athlete, so I don't know.
13: Well, I mean,
14: you're
13: pretty damn close to
14: pretty
13: it.
14: Close,
13: you play,
14: pretty close.
13: You played Division I soccer for years in the States, which is much
14: and I
13: higher
14: hated
13: level.
14: I hated preseason training, but the actual games I think are needed. Yeah,
13: because I guess I was gonna say, can't you just practice more? But
14: it's not the same.
13: Yeah, you can't simulate game speed.
14: No.
13: You just can't do it.
14: No,
13: it's a totally different beast. And we did see the Canadiens get.

0: to a pretty good start tonight.
1: Yeah.
0: Three more preseason games left to go. Yes, three more, because there's five.
1: Two
0: split squads. Two split squads.
1: That's, yeah.
0: I was just doing the math in my head.
1: There you go.
0: I'm also no math guy. Not an athlete or a math guy here on TSN 690. I used to be an athlete, but, you know.
1: Baseball.
0: I could still play. But, you know, you're athlete mogging me right now, as the kids say. So let's get to some more of your calls, 514-790-1690. Let's go to Corey from Ontario. Good evening, Corey. Thanks for calling us.
2: Hey, how are you?
0: Doing well. How are you?
2: Not too bad. I haven't called since Thomas Fleischman's been on the team.
0: Whoa, that's a long time. Well, thank you for giving us your vote
1: back.
0: Of confidence, Corey. I mean, interesting that you would call on a preseason Saturday night for the first time.
2: Well,
0: when was that, Thomas? How long ago was that? I can't even remember.
2: Oh, geez. Last time I called, I actually called it on the air. I said, I can't say the F word on the air, but holy Fleischman, what a play.
0: Well, thank you for giving us a call tonight. Really appreciate it, Corey. What were your thoughts on the game? Quick thoughts.
2: Well, thanks to TSN Toronto, I couldn't see the actual game, but I heard it now and then. I didn't hear much of Kreider, but the young guys sounded really good.
0: Well, tell me about the game in Toronto then. Tell me about your thoughts over there.
2: Dano looked good. As usual on the face-offs. Toronto young guys over there, they tried.
0: Yeah.
2: But what I really want to talk about was Kreider. I know people talk about, and they have a grudge against Kreider doing the whole price thing.
0: Yeah.
2: Accidentally on purpose, as Press said. But it's been 10, 12 years. People got to get over it. It's said and done. Now
0: Preach,
2: he's here.
0: Corey.
2: He knows he has to help the team now. So, people got to get over it and get with him.
0: Yeah, I agree with you. And I think the moment that Chris Kreider scores a big goal for these Montreal Canadiens, all of that will be forgotten. But I mean, we'll see. We'll see, but we didn't really hear any boos or any chirping from the Bell Center crowd tonight, so I think that's all in the rear view. Corey, you want to answer our questions?
2: Yeah, sure. What is it?
0: Yeah, so the one Hab that you're most excited to watch this season?
2: You know, my expectations are for... I want to say Demidov, but that's everybody's choice.
0: You can say Demidov. I'm very excited to see what he looks like.
2: I want Newhook to step up this year.
0: Okay. And what? How do you quantify that? Like, if Alex Newhook steps up, what kind of production are we talking about here?
2: Well, clearly we don't have a second-line center.
0: Mm-hmm.
2: That's Kapanen's spot, apparently, but... I think he's a second line center. I want him to get 50 points.
0: Okay. I think it's a lofty goal, but it's not out of the question. He was on that pace last year had he not sustained that injury.
2: Exactly. And he was a dude in the playoffs. He was the guy.
0: Some big goals for the Canadiens in the postseason for sure. Now my second question, Corey, does Arber Jacki play on September 29th in Toronto?
2: Does Pezzetta play?
0: Does Pezzetta? I don't know. I don't know. I couldn't care less about what the Leafs are fielding out there, to be honest. But
2: yeah.
0: I don't think that should. That's what you should base your decision off of, in my opinion, Corey.
2: First game, I want Jacki out there.
0: Mm-hmm.
2: I want him to play. I like his game. I like his toughness. I think he knows what he has to do this year because he didn't play a lot last year.
0: Yeah.
2: So I think he's up to the task.
0: Okay, I like that. And then finally, what does a successful Montreal Canadiens season look like for you?
2: First in the division.
0: First in the division. Wow. Well, that's going to be a tall task considering what Florida did this offseason. Tampa Bay's not going anywhere. We'll see on Buffalo and whatnot. But interesting how you went regular season and not playoffs. Like, are playoffs more of a crapshoot to you, Corey, and you just kind of could see, you know,
2: I want to start division, win the division, and okay. then go for the playoffs.
0: Okay, I like that. Well, Corey, thank you so much.
2: I had low expectations last year, and they exceeded that fully.
0: Mm-hmm. Yeah, they were great. Were great in the playoffs last year.
2: Go from there.
0: That was a fun ride. Well, Corey, thank you so much for calling us for the first time since Thomas Fleischmann was a Montreal Canadian, and looking forward to hearing from you again this season.
2: Yeah, thank you very much. Love your show, guys.
0: Thank you. Thank you. There he goes. Corey from Ontario giving us a call. We've got time for a couple more. Give us a call, 514-790-1690. Osa, what's a successful Canadian season to you? I haven't asked you yet.
1: Peter, in all seriousness, it's cup or bust. No, I'm just kidding.
0: Why? Why not?
1: No,
0: Dream big, baby. Why not?
1: Peter, I'm going to channel my inner John Stillinger.
0: Not cup or bust. Not cup or bust, but why can't we talk about the Stanley Cup?
1: I don't think they're there yet.
0: Why
1: they don't have a second line. They don't have a second line center.
0: Okay. I understand that. But would a team that doesn't think they could win the Stanley Cup go out and sign 35-year-old Chris Kreider for a year?
1: I think it's a great step in the right direction.
0: Okay.
1: I just think the actual window for the Habs to win the Stanley Cup is coming up. I genuinely believe before 2030, they're going to win the Stanley Cup. I just don't know what year it's going to be, but I can see the writing on the wall. For this season, my expectations are at least to make it past the second round.
0: Okay.
1: As another caller mentioned earlier, at least finished. I would like to see them finish first in the division, honestly.
0: That's tough,
1: okay. But we're dreaming big, like you said.
0: Yeah.
1: But for me, those are my actual expectations.
0: Okay.
1: Yeah.
0: Now, what if Dylan Larkin goes to sleep today and he wakes up tomorrow and sees that the Canadians swept the Leafs in a split squad sweep? And he says, I'm going to add the Montreal Canadiens to my trade list. If Dylan Larkin is a Montreal Canadian, are they cup contenders? Damn good player. Five straight 30-goal seasons.
1: That's a great question.
0: But, he hasn't added the Canadiens to his trade list.
1: No.
0: So we're adding that caveat.
1: We're dreaming. We're dreaming.
0: But what if he goes to bed and has a realization when he wakes up in the
1: morning? I think if you get a player like Dylan Larkin and you get another reliable goaltender, the Habs have a chance.
0: A goaltender?
1: Yeah, okay, a backup.
0: Okay.
1: Yeah, I think Dobesh has proved that he could be the number one in Montreal. After what I saw last season, I'm 100% convinced. But, you know, if something does happen, you do want someone reliable, ready to step up and take that spot. So I think if you can get Dylan Larkin on the phone, Peter, I think we'll have a great chance here. But
0: I'm a convincing guy.
1: Yeah.
0: I think
1: reach
0: I
1: out on Twitter.
0: You've got
1: connections.
0: I'll tag him. Yeah. I'll just tag him in a tweet.
1: Get
0: I'll
1: Simon listen. On there, too.
0: Say,
1: get
0: yo,
1: someone
0: Dylan.
1: Involved.
0: Yo, what's Dylan. Good, bro?
1: Let's go. Run what's it back,
0: good.
1: Dylan. Come on.
0: Yeah, let's go.
1: Come on.
0: Come on. Don't you want to be a part of this?
1: Right?
0: Come on. All right. We got time for a couple more callers, Osa?
1: Oh, yeah.
0: Okay. Give us a call, 514-790-1690. Let's go back to the phones. Let's go to John in Regina. John, good evening.
3: Hey, Pete. How you doing?
0: I'm doing great, John. Good to hear from you. You know what that means when I hear
3: what's
0: John
3: that?
0: From Regina? It means that hockey season is back, baby. Hockey
3: That's
0: season
3: right,
0: is back.
3: That's right, because it's been a while since I talked to you, since we lost to Carolina, remember?
0: How could I forget, John?
3: That's
0: How
3: right.
0: could I forget that Eastern Conference? Oh, I mean, what a run that was, but
3: that was.
0: You know, one of the constants throughout those entire playoffs was, you know, John
3: That's
0: from
3: right.
0: Regina giving us a call.
3: And Pete, The guy I'm looking forward to seeing is Florian Jacki. Did he ever kick some ass tonight?
0: He did. I saw that. But let me ask you this, John, because I know you love those rugged players. I know you love Florian Jacki. I know you love Arbor Jacki as well. I'm sure you were pretty fired up about the Chris Kreider move too. But
3: I liked it, but you know, Pete, I remember.
0: I understand.
3: Crashing the Carey Price, he cost us.
0: I understand,
3: cup that year, but I'm willing to forgive him.
0: But what if he helps bring the cup to Montreal?
3: Then all is forgiven.
0: There you go. For Florian Jacki, I like the point that you're making. I like the point, but is there room for him on this team? And if there is, who comes out?
3: Well, Pete, I think there's room on the fourth line for him, and he could be the 13th forward.
0: Okay. But don't you want him playing games in Laval?
3: I do, but, you know, he's seasoned and he looks ready. He could have made the team last year, and I think if he continues this, they have to find a spot for him, and I think they will. And now, and same with Arbor, you know, Pete, that's not fair that they're not playing him like that. Last year, Pete, you know, in against Carolina, if Taylor Hall rams Lane Hudson's head in the board and Jacki's there, Jacki grabs him in a scrum, beats him up, and he's rendered useless for the rest of the series because he'd crap his pants every time Arbor come near him. In fact, he'd fake an injury and hide so he didn't have to face Jacki.
0: Okay.
3: And so, Pete, you know what? I'm looking forward to this. Anytime you can beat the Leafs preseason, regular season, postseason, it's a statement. We're going to win the division. And Osa, you said something about a second-line center.
1: Oh, yeah.
3: Kapanen's going to do that until Michael Hage is ready.
0: Mm. Mm. Okay. Well, I don't...
1: Yeah.
0: That's not a this-year solution, though. Michael Hage is not coming,
3: Pete,
0: this year.
3: It will be in April. And they'll groom him, and they'll do something, and then he'll be the long-term center. And with Dylan Larkin, guys, you know, I thought about that, Pete, and I thought he would be perfect for us, but after his attitude in that press conference.
1: You're not a fan.
3: I want Kent Hughes to stay 10 feet away from him.
0: Okay. Okay, all right. The next question here that we got for you, John. Is I think you probably answered it already. Does Arbor Jacki play on September 29th?
3: I can barely hear you, Pete.
0: You hear me now?
3: Yeah, I can. I didn't hear your question.
0: Okay, the next question that we have for you, Arbor Jacki, does he play on September 29th in Toronto?
3: Yes, I think he does.
0: Why?
3: I think he plays.
0: Okay. All right, short and sweet.
3: I flipped to the other game, and David Reinbacher, man, did he ever look good. You know, he's an eye-opener, and if this continues, Caden made a glass gooley can hit the road.
0: It's interesting. That's interesting. All right, and finally here for you, you hear me now? You hear me now,
3: yeah.
0: John? Okay, so
3: yeah,
0: what is a successful Montreal Canadiens season for you?
3: The team progressing from where they went, the 106-point season, to 112 to 115. Demidov stepping up, getting 85 to 90. Same with Slavkovsky. And Caulfield scores another 50 goals, and Hudson gets 88 points.
0: Okay, I like that. Well, John, I know that hockey is back because you are calling TSN 690 yet again. So thank you so much, and I'm looking forward to hearing from you again.
3: You will, Pete, throughout the season. Thank you, my friend, and we'll talk to you again.
0: Yeah, great. Well, there he goes. John from Regina giving us a call here on the Del Mar post-game show. All right, Osa, he brought the heat.
1: He brought the smoke.
0: he wants all the smoke.
1: Yeah,
0: he did. He wants the Jacki brothers in there to resemble the Hansen brothers from Slapshot. I mean, this is...
1: Got the ghoulie dig in there.
0: Yeah.
1: Got the ghoulie dig.
0: I don't necessarily agree with that because I think Caden Gooley's a heck of a defenseman in the National Hockey League, but he can't stay fragile, healthy.
1: Yeah.
0: It sucks.
1: Yeah. It's unfortunate.
0: It is unfortunate because you feel for him to a certain degree.
1: 100%.
0: Because he is such a valuable player for this team when he's in there.
1: Yeah, and the Canadians, they always just play better when Caden Gooley is healthy. It's just a fact, honestly. If you just look at the stats and you look at the games that he's involved in, it just seems like he's just a core piece of the Montreal in general. So when he's not healthy, you got to look for other players to step up, and I think that's kind of where Chris Kreider is going to come in.
0: Yeah.
1: Step in.
0: I think you're bang on with that assessment. Now, what about you when it comes to the questions here that I have on the Del Mar postgame show, Osa?
1: Yeah.
0: The one Hab that you're most excited to watch this season?
1: Lane Hudson.
0: I think that's my answer, too.
1: Yeah. He's just so exciting. Every time he's on the puck, I just feel like he's going to make something happen. He has that confidence. And I think everyone forgets how young he is, which makes it even crazy. More amazing. So Lane Hudson for me all the way.
0: Lane Hudson, by the way, sixth in Norris Trophy voting last year.
1: Yeah.
0: So, like, I mean, what does year three look like for this guy? He's
1: right?
0: Incredible.
1: Yeah.
0: He is
1: fantastic.
0: Off the charts.
1: Yeah.
0: And, I mean, must watch. You said
1: he
0: it
1: is
0: right
1: must
0: there.
1: Watch. Yeah.
0: Box office.
1: Yeah.
0: What he did today in overtime was probably worth the price of admission for all of those fans in attendance. And there were a lot of fans in attendance here in Montreal, unlike Scotiabank Arena in Toronto. But crickets, you could hear crickets over there. what do you think about Arbor Jacki? Like, I know there's an opening here with Caden Gooley being injured, but do you think he gets in here, or is that David Reinbacher's spot?
1: Unfortunately for Jacki, I think Reinbacher, that's his spot to take, unfortunately. I'm trying to think of the right words here. I just think with Reinbacher, as harsh as it is to say, he is the future of what the Canadiens want to be. And it's hard sometimes to keep reliving in the past, but I think you got to give the younger player a shot just to see what they're capable of.
0: Yeah, and I think you're pretty bang on there, Osa, because you mentioned, okay, I don't know if he's going to live up to the hype of being a fifth overall pick.
1: Right, but you need to see.
0: You need to see, for sure. And if you take a look at his draft class, there are so many of those players that have already played a valuable role in the National Hockey League. But you mentioned the second-line center is a big need. You mentioned, you know, a reliable backup goaltender, although I don't agree with you there necessarily. I think...
1: You think there's enough?
0: I think Sam Montembeault can regain his form and be the backup, and I think I have confidence in Jakub Dobish being the number one. And then you fast forward a couple of years, Jacob Fowler, I think, is going to be able to take over the reins and be the guy for you. So I don't agree with you there, but another need that we didn't mention is a top four right-hand shot defenseman. And to me, if David Reinbacher can be the guy that was promised when he was drafted, that's your guy right there. That's the need that is filled. Top four right-hand shot defenseman. I mean, for crying out loud, the guy played 22 minutes tonight in Toronto. If he can string together some performances like that, then I think...
1: It's a no-brainer.
0: I think you absolutely have to give him a shot. And, I mean, if we're comparing him to Jacki and Struble, you know, the two guys that he's going to be competing with here, Jacki was around 21 minutes tonight, so you want to get a long look at him. And Jaden Struble is around 21 minutes as well. But I truly believe that David Reinbacher, as soon as this season, can fill that spot.
1: I agree.
0: We'll see. We'll see how it all shakes out. But hard
1: not to think
0: about those
1: possibilities. He definitely still has to earn that spot.
0: He does.
1: 100%. But I just think if you're the Montreal Canadiens and you want to take that next step after what you accomplished last season, you've got to take that gamble and see if he's going to live up to the hype.
0: Well, okay, he's got to earn the spot, but I feel like you also just have to see if he can do it.
1: Yeah,
0: like,
1: you have to.
0: Okay, let's say, we go out there on Monday against the Ottawa Senators, and he sucks.
1: Yeah.
0: He's not good. It's one game.
1: Yeah.
0: I feel like you just got to throw him in there. If he's healthy to start the season, knock on wood.
1: Yeah.
0: Knock on wood.
1: Knocking for you here.
0: I knocked as well. Okay, I knocked as well. Good. But if he's healthy and ready to go, I think it's sink or swim.
1: I agree.
0: It's a little harsh because he hasn't been able to stay healthy, and he has struggled to be consistent in professional hockey since being drafted. But I think you just have to give him that chance and see if he can handle it.
1: It's a little harsh, but it is where the Canadians are right now. They're kind of, I think the entire fan base and the organization knows this is the window. This is it for the Montreal Canadiens. Within the next couple of years, they have the opportunity to build something really special and win maybe plural cups if it happens. So I think for Reinbacher, you have to just have that gamble. You have to put him in.
0: I think so. Yeah. And it's going to be something to monitor throughout 100%. The preseason. But, I mean, it just makes sense to me.
1: I agree.
0: And if you start the season that way, then you don't have to take the gamble later on in the season when the games start to get a little bit more important. I think that's just the way I see it. So go give him that spot. Go. You've waited this long. See what you have in the kid, and if he doesn't have it, then let him go down to the AHL and get better.
1: Exactly. There's no loss here on any situation that you do. If as long as you include him in the squad, there's no loss.
0: And part of me really wanted to see David Reinbacher here in Montreal tonight.
1: Yeah.
0: But then again, I mean, I think it was a great test for him to go up against Austin Matthews and John Tavares and William Nylander over there in Toronto. I think that was ultimately the smarter decision, and I think the Canadians did that so they could see how he stacks up against that top talent.
1: Yeah.
0: Because I don't think...
1: Pressure test.
0: Yes, I don't think Alex Carrier and Lane Hudson are going to be playing together. That just... No.
1: That doesn't
0: too small.
1: Make too, yeah, no. That doesn't
0: too
1: make
0: small.
1: Sense. No.
0: As brilliant as Lane Hudson is, I don't think you can surround him with another small defenseman. So we'll see. We'll see what the Canadians do. But it's going to be a very interesting conversation as the days roll on here. Osa, that's it for us. Time flew.
1: Right? Peter, we do have one more caller, though. He's been waiting a little
0: okay,
1: bit
0: fine.
1: Here.
0: Okay, fine. Who is it?
1: We've got Emilio here from Montreal on
0: okay.
1: the line.
0: Okay, Emilio. Welcome to the Del Mar Postgame Show. I totally forgot that we had another caller. That's on me. That is not on Osa. But Emilio, good evening. Thank you for calling us. Emilio?
4: Hello?
0: Hey, how's it going, Emilio?
4: Good, you? I was at the game in Montreal tonight.
0: Oh, yeah? Did you enjoy it?
4: Yeah, it was really nice. Lane Hudson and Davidoff Caulfield, they're just really, really good.
0: Yeah? Who's your favorite player?
4: Lane Hudson.
0: Lane right Hudson, yeah. I mean, yeah, me too. He's Same. So much fun to watch. So much fun to watch. Okay, Emilio, what did you think of the game today? What was your favorite part of the game?
4: My favorite part of the game was the overtime winner when Caulfield gave it to Hudson and Hudson gave it back to Caulfield.
0: Yeah, that was a sweet give and go. Huh? I think we're going to see that a lot this season. Okay, yeah. I know you said Lane Hudson's your favorite player, so I'm going to skip that question. Are you a fan of Arbor Jacki?
4: Yes, I am a fan of Arbor Jacki. I like his play style. I mean, we need a player like that mm-hmm. on a hockey team. But since Gouley's injured, I don't know if Reinbacher should take the spot or Jacki.
0: Okay. Well, if you had to pick one to play against the Toronto Maple Leafs on September 29th, who are you picking?
4: I'm picking Arbor Jacki.
0: Interesting. So you love the skill, you love Lane Hudson, you love Cole Caulfield, but you like the big, tough, mean guys too, huh, Emilio?
4: Yeah, I think, we need it, certainly against Toronto, it's big rivals.
0: Absolutely, even though it's the first game of the season. You want to start off on the right note. Okay, so, Emilio, I'm sure you're a very big Montreal Canadiens fan, right?
4: Yeah.
0: Okay, and you were very excited to see them make the conference final last year?
4: Yeah.
0: Okay, so I'm going to ask you this question. What is a successful Montreal Canadiens season to you? What do they have to do?
4: So, obviously, make the playoffs and... Okay. Pass the second round and get into that 100-point range.
0: Okay.
4: Maybe 105 points would be a really successful season. And just every season they're getting better. So.
0: Yeah, okay. Well, I think you make some great points there, Emilio. And, hey, do me a favor, okay? Got to listen carefully.
4: Yeah.
0: I want you to call us back anytime on the Del Mar post-game show. You're awesome, man. Thank you.
4: Okay, you're welcome. Thank you for having me on.
0: Of course. There he goes. Emilio giving us a call who just...
1: Fantastic.
0: Leaving the bell. I mean, that's a quality call right there, Osa.
1: Oh, yeah.
0: There's no other way to put
1: That's why I saved him for the end.
0: I know, and I'm so sorry that we took so long to get to you, Emilio, because that was...
1: Fantastic.
0: That was great radio for about 3 minutes, and that's what I live for.
1: 100%. I think you should take our job. I think he's earned it.
0: I think so as well.
1: Yeah.
0: I think so as well. Well, that's a great way to cap off the Del Mar postgame show, Osa, don't you think?
1: I agree.
0: Okay. Well, yeah. great job tonight.
1: You too.
0: Thank you. This was
1: fantastic.
0: A lot of fun. Hopefully we get to do this again soon.
1: Yes.
0: And I'm looking forward to the next Montreal Canadiens broadcast on Monday, as the Habs will be taking on the Ottawa Senators in Trois-Rivières. Should be a lot of fun.
1: Oh, yeah. Anytime the Montreal Canadiens are on TV, it's just a great time.
0: You're right.
1: Right?
0: You're right. They are a very fun team to watch and very fun team to cover. So you're bang on that. So, Osa, great job tonight. Thank you so much for putting it all together and being a great co-host. And I want to thank Victor Finley and John Goins as well for a tremendous play-by-play broadcast of the Montreal Canadiens. 4-3 victory over the Toronto Maple Leafs. It was a split squad sweep for the Habs and a lot of action here on the Del Mar postgame show. But that's it for us. For Peter Vrionis, for Osa Iare, thank you all so much for taking the time to call and text us. We'll hear from you again soon. The next Montreal Canadiens broadcast, as I mentioned, on Monday at 7 p.m. against the Ottawa Senators. That should be a lot of fun in Trois-Rivières. We will talk then. Good night, everybody.
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23: Start to the John Sumrall era. Welcome into game night here on ESPN Radio. The first year head coach is 46-12 over the last 5 years as a head coach between his time at Troy, Tulane, and Florida. Why, oh, why was Florida really the only team pursuing John Sumrall? I know he interviewed at Auburn. He interviewed at Auburn before he got the Tulane job. Why were more teams not beating down this guy's door?
32: Well, I mean, again, there is a certain perception of, you know, small schools, and when you are looking at, you know, some of these major programs, there's probably some inherent bias on some of the, you know, group of six schools and conferences that you have to make a splash higher and everything else. You have to have a big name, and you know, he certainly wasn't that coming in. I mean, he was a great coach. I think everybody knew that, and I think he was a good program builder, obviously, but whether you could do it at an SEC level becomes a completely different question. And he's proving here at the start that he is capable of doing it at this level. I mean, again, Florida, the offense continues to hum. It's impressive to watch. There are weapons all over the field for the Gators. And Aaron Filo is probably a year away, but that's a guy next year that will put himself probably in a Heisman conversation at some point in time before he departs college. And Buster Faulkner is another guy who's going to end up getting a job somewhere in the near future. Because as a play caller, he's been absolutely phenomenal. And again, I said, you know, and I did a write-up for ESPN.com in the beginning of the year. I looked at Florida. I said, I think they're going to be a lot better. I don't know if it's always going to translate into a lot of wins because they still play a murderer's row of a schedule, Mia. I mean, again, this was Auburn today. And again, I'm not trying to slight Auburn per se. But if you look at the rest of Florida's schedule, it is an absolute meat grinder. It's Ole Miss next week on the road at Missouri, who's ranked, South Carolina, Texas, Georgia, and Oklahoma all ranked in three consecutive weeks. So they play five top 25 teams over the next six games. And that's not fair. But it is life in a big conference, and we'll see what Summerall could do in those games.
23: Ole Miss is currently in action. They currently lead LSU 32-24. The Tigers with first and goal, 1:55 remaining in that game. We'll keep you posted on that one. Win or lose, Ole Miss is going to be feeling some type of way when they roll into the Swamp next Saturday night, Zeno. And so as we evaluate the Gators' ceiling, that certainly has to be taken into consideration. Additionally, we don't know that Missouri, currently ranked 20 in the latest AP poll, is actually a top 25 unit, as they barely were able to sneak by tonight's competition. More on that here in just a second as well. South Carolina the next week, we saw them thumped this afternoon, 31-34, to the tune of a comeback victory by Kamario Taylor and the Mississippi State Bulldogs. And we really don't know what Texas and Oklahoma are. So give me an idea. Give me a number. What is the magic win total for Florida, in your estimation, to consider this an above-expectation season for John Summerall in year one?
32: They get to 8 wins. That means, if I sort of project out their schedule, right? They got 3 in hand already. The final 3 games are at Kentucky, Vanderbilt, and Florida State. Those all seem fairly winnable for them, although credit to Kentucky for today. You know, that there's a home win against South Carolina, that's 7. That means one of those 5 teams that are currently ranked as we sit here right now on September 19th, they have beaten. You know, and I think that's a for a team that really kind of just stunk it up the last 2 years and was mediocre, for them to be an 8-win team with that schedule, I think is a great start to the John Summerall era. They get to 9, and they knock off 2 of those teams. And listen, I think there's an upset waiting somewhere, whether it's Oklahoma, whether it's Georgia in the cocktail party at a neutral site at Mercedes-Benz Stadium here in Atlanta, or even Ole Miss next week. Like, you know, these are signature wins to start out his tenure at Florida. I think that put a real feather in his cap.
23: 8 is the magic number for one Mark Zeno. The Florida Gators are already 3-0 to begin year one of John Summerall's tenure as the head coach. Our Ian Fitzsimmons caught up with quarterback Aaron Filo and all-world running back Jaden Baugh following the 44-39 victory on the Plains against War Eagle.
4: Well, I'm here with Florida Gators quarterback Aaron Filo. Hey, big first road start for you. What was it like?
5: It was unbelievable, man. To come in this place with this group of guys, like, we talked about it all week. This is all we need right here. And we get the job done. This is all we need. Thank you, coach.
4: By the way, Alex Golish coming over, pure class from the Auburn head coach, coming over to Filo, the quarterback for the Florida Gators. So what have you learned about your squad that you didn't know through the first 3 weeks?
5: We're resilient, man. Like, things didn't go our way all the way in the game, and we bounced back. First quarter, you know, a little turnover there. We bounced back, and we played the game. It was awesome.
4: What about this guy standing next to me right now?
5: He's a dude, man. Like, I'm glad this dude's in the backfield with me, I'll tell you that.
4: I got Jaden Baugh here now, guys. 162 yards. Yeah, you didn't know that?
8: No, I don't even look at it.
4: How'd it feel?
8: All right, we're going to go. We got a lot of work to do. I feel like we had a little bit too many penalties. We killed ourselves at times. The score could have been a lot different, but I'm glad we got the win.
4: What it meant to you when your head coach, John Summerall, shows up at your house on Christmas Eve with his entire and his mom's dog to recruit you, what it mean to you to keep you here?
8: It honestly meant everything. Honestly, I can say that it showed so much character towards me and my family. It's bigger than just football. It's more about family, building connections, and we'll have this relationship forever.
4: As far as this squad, what should America know about the Florida Gators?
8: We back. We got a lot of work to do, and y'all going to see it. Everybody keep counting us out. Just keep doing it. We're going to be where our feet are. I can't wait to do it again.
4: Congratulations.
8: Thank you so much.
23: I am so glad that Ian brought up that re-recruiting story from Christmas Eve when John Summerall and his entire family went up to Atlanta, Mark Zeno, to try to ensure Jaden Baugh stayed in Gainesville for another go-round. It may be the most underrated transaction of the college football offseason leading into 2026, because check these numbers out. Jaden Baugh, 4th straight game of 100-plus rushing yards. He is now 12th all-time in program rushing yards. He is 10th all-time in program rushing touchdowns. He has 8 rushing touchdowns in 3 games this season.
32: My column last week on ESPN.com, Heisman to watch, Jaden Baugh 200-1. Likely not going to win it because it's become a quarterback award. But if we're putting Jeremiah Smith in the conversation when it's all said and done, you're going to put Jaden Baugh in this conversation as well. He's likely going to be the number one running back drafted off the board next April when the NFL draft comes around. That's if he chooses to come out of college. But that's where he's projecting right now. He is a bad man. I mean, this is a dude. I don't want to put him exactly in this category, but he's very Derrick Henry-ish in the sense that there's a 220-pound running back who moves at a speed that 220-pound men are not supposed to move at.
23: Can I give you another comp that I know the Gator fans listening right now, driving home, whether they're up there in Jordan-Hare or driving around Gainesville, listening on ESPN Gainesville, are going to love? He's Fred Taylor. Fred Taylor, once again, playing for the Florida Gators. Think about that one. By the way, Florida is the first team to run for 200-plus on a DJ Durkin defense at Jordan-Hare. Jaden Baugh with the all-time record now against a DJ Durkin defense when he has been the defensive coordinator for War Eagle.
32: Real quick, pause. Sam Levitt missed a wide-open receiver in the end zone on Thursday.
23: Was just about to update our listeners, but first, ESPN Radio is presented by Progressive Insurance. 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Mia O'Brien, Mark Zeno, what the heck just happened with Sam Levitt?
32: If they don't tie this game up, he's going to see that throw in his nightmares for the rest of his life.
23: Fourth and goal, 1:03 remaining. Oxford, Mississippi is the site. A top 10 showdown between the 8th-ranked Ole Miss Rebels, the 7th-ranked LSU Tigers. Of course, their head coach spurred the Rebels, said, I can find more talent being the head coach of LSU. Well, Lane, Ole Miss just picked off Sam Levitt in the end zone with 58 seconds remaining after being held scoreless in the third quarter. Trinidad Chambliss puts on the cape. 7 points on the board. Oh, wait, make it 8 because of a 2-point conversion. Ole Miss pushes its lead out to 32-24. They led 24-7 at the break. The Tigers storm back, but it does not look like it will be enough, Mark Zeno, as Lane Kiffin's old squad appears on the cusp of defeating.
32: I don't, after what we saw in Vanderbilt today, I'm not saying anything. That said, man, be safe out there in Oxford.
23: A good example of do not change the channel. Do not change this channel because we've still got a whole lot to get to here on game night on ESPN Radio. I did change my channel, by the way, when NC State did indeed turn Vanderbilt over, and I assumed the game was over. It was not over. We're going to give you the details as to why. We're also going to explain why Kentucky was able to upset Texas A&M. And yes, not a happy homecoming for Lane Kiffin. We will dive even further inside the numbers. LSU, Ole Miss. It's next on Game Night on ESPN Radio.
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24: Green had six tackles. Baseball, the Rangers have taken the lead in the AL West.
4: And now the pinch. And that's hit to deep left field. Straw going back. It is over his head. It's off the track and off the wall. Young just now at third being waved home. Stopping at third is Nimmo. It's an RBI double for Wyatt Langford and a 4-1 Ranger lead.
24: 105.3 The Fan with the Rangers 6-2 win over Toronto. That on top of the Braves beating the Astros 6-3 on ESPN Radio gives Texas a one-game lead on Houston in the division. Cleveland beat the A's 12-6. The Guardians holding on to a game lead on the White Sox in the AL Central. Chicago beat Detroit today 3-1.
23: Hey, it's Michelle Smallman, and coming up Monday, the Rams are coming off an uninspiring week one loss to the 49ers. With no Myles Garrett, should they be on upset alert against the Giants? It's on Sportsmanlike, 6 a.m. Eastern, right here on ESPN Radio, ESPN2, and ESPNU.
25: Trips to the right, short side of the field. Haz goes in motion. There's the snap. And it's a fake on a handoff, keeping it chambless. He runs left. He's at the 10. He's at the 5. He's in the end zone. He caught him with their britches down. Touchdown, Ole Miss.
23: You can't spell Trinidad Chambliss without the bliss. And that is perhaps the only way to describe Oxford, Mississippi, following a 32-24 victory over those hated LSU Tigers. David Kellum on the final call from Learfield, what proved to be the game winner after Ole Miss Mark Zeno was held scoreless in the third quarter. Despite Trinidad Chambliss in the first half, 21 of 27 for 248 yards, two touchdowns, zero turnovers. Ole Miss a 24-7 lead at the break. They allowed LSU to climb right back into this thing, tied it up at 24 in the fourth, but Superman put on his cape when it mattered most, and he gets revenge on his former coach. But is that really the storyline? Is that what we need to focus on? Trinidad Chambliss and Ole Miss's revenge? Or are there other takeaways that we should be focusing in on from LSU and Lane Kiffin's first loss of 2026?
32: I mean, look, the revenge factor of this thing is significant. I think what you take away from this is that for as formidable as LSU looked in their first couple of games and for as much as they dominated Clemson, what do we learn? That is more of a statement on Clemson than it was necessarily on LSU. That's not to take anything away from the Tigers, who are, I still think, going to be one of the better teams in the country this year. What that means in the grand scheme of things, will they be a playoff team? How many wins will they have? Will they make a New Year's Six Bowl kind of deal? Who knows? You know, we'll see where that all shakes out. But I think when you boil it down manifestly, LSU is still, you know, is a work in progress. And I know they spent all this money, and I know they got the talent and everything else, but still, it takes a little while for all that to come together on a football field under a new coach and a new regime with new players and everything else. I mean, there's only been three installments of this version of LSU. So before we sit there and tell everybody how bad they are, we kind of got to let this percolate a little bit.
23: And something tells me that that will be Lane Kiffin's opening line. This Ole Miss unit has largely been together. Obviously, some additions, some subtractions. The coaching staff most notable amongst those subtractions from that team that went to the Final Four of the college football playoff last year. In the same vein, I would say that this LSU defense did prove that maybe it wasn't just Clemson in the opener in Baton Rouge. They held Ole Miss to 63 yards on the ground. Of course, Kiwon Lacy exited the second half of this game with a shoulder injury. He got banged up in the opener against Louisville as well.

0: halftime locker room.
1: It's what good coaches do. I mean, there's not a world where you can go through. There's very few football games you go through with, you know, a sense of like, you know, everything we planned is went exactly as we thought, and we didn't have to make any adjustments and everything else. That's not reality. So the coaches who make adjustments are the coaches who end up, you know, benefiting from it the most. But I think more than anything for LSU, Mia, we have to kind of evaluate this over the long haul. We're going to pick apart individual games and everything else, and this is going to be viewed through the lens of Lane's decision to leave Ole Miss for LSU, and then Ole Miss comes back and beat them, and that's what everybody's going to talk about. Let's talk in a month and see where both those teams are. Ole Miss is going to head down to the swamp next week. If Ole Miss loses to Florida, what does that mean about the win they just had over LSU?
0: It's going to have a lot of people questioning the value of LSU, which is hilarious because we know that this is an LSU team that also is going to have a gauntlet to face in the SEC. They travel, or rather they host, I should say, Texas A&M. They do not play Florida, so we would not get to have the transitive property proper evaluation when all is said and done. But yes, people will write Ole Miss off if they were to be upset by the Gators in the Swamp next week, 1,000%.
1: Yeah, projection for that line, again, I don't know. I think Ole Miss will be a probably close to a six-point favorite.
0: Speaking of lines, given that you are our resident expert when it comes to all things lines, spreads, oh, so much more on the odds front with our friends at DraftKings Sportsbook, Mark Zeno. Yesterday, Trinidad Chambliss was 50-1 to be the number one overall pick in the NFL draft this upcoming April. He's 6 foot on a good day. He's 205 pounds. But again, I look at the Twitter timeline, listening to our friends in Bristol at HQ.
1: Mm-hmm.
0: Everyone can't help but react to this game. And I understand we're all prisoners of the moment, but they say, this guy's a winner. I want this guy on the Jets. I want this guy on the Falcons. Is Trinidad Chambliss an NFL quarterback?
1: He's not the number one overall quarterback taken. You're not going to get past Arch. There's too much of what NFL skill set and NFL offenses and NFL executives look at when they want to model a quarterback for, I think, Arch to not be the number one overall pick. That said, you know, I mean, Lamar Jackson didn't fit the mold of what people wanted in an NFL quarterback, and turns out he's okay, if you like two-time MVP sort of things, as your franchise quarterback. So who knows what Trinidad is going to be at the next level. There's certainly a lot of reason to believe he will be very successful, but for some guys, it translates well, and some guys, it doesn't. I mean, you know, we're trying to forecast too far down the road, again, without even knowing who is drafting yet anywhere in the top five. I mean, it's a fun question to ask, Mia, but in reality, let's let him finish this season first and find out what the totality is of his entire product. I mean, again, it could go bad. You know, I'm not wishing it for it to go bad on the young man, but things could turn very quickly. I mean, there are a lot of teams who start out 3-0, 4-0, and their season goes, woo, and we're in a whole different conversation.
0: So let's focus then on the short-term projections. Let's look ahead to the upcoming schedule for both LSU and Ole Miss following the Rebels' 32-24 victory in Oxford, Mississippi this evening. As mentioned, LSU will host Texas A&M next week. They will then have McNeese State at home, a rare non-conference game early October. Typically, that's reserved for somewhere in the middle of November in the SEC scheduling. But okay, LSU, certainly an opportunity to fine-tune some things against Will Wade's old stomping grounds, ironically enough. Then they travel to Lexington. Then they host this upstart Bulldog squad. So let's just focus on the next four for LSU before we look at Ole Miss's upcoming schedule. How do you see the next 4 weeks playing out from what we've learned in the first three weeks of the 2026 college football season, Zeno? How do you see this playing out over the next month?
1: For Ole Miss?
0: For LSU. So LSU, you're good. LSU home against A&M, another top 10 showdown next week. Home against McNeese State, at Kentucky, home against Mississippi State.
1: I'll even do you one better. I mean, if they end up winning five straight, okay, and they are 7-1, they're still ranked in the top 10, they have a home game with Alabama, and they're probably still in position to put themselves in the SEC championship game. Like, that's why you can't overreact to this stuff. You know, I mean, the SEC will tend to cannibalize itself. This isn't the Big Ten where it's really a three-horse race. You know, Oregon, Indiana, Ohio State, and even Oregon with a loss to Oklahoma State, I mean, it's not a conference loss, obviously.

0: obviously. But still, it's a three-horse race there, and everybody else is kind of just fighting for whatever else is left over. The SEC will cannibalize itself. I mean, there's going to be another loss somewhere from somebody in the SEC. A&M lost to Kentucky today, for crying out loud. So that changes things. I mean, Alabama struggled with Florida State for a quarter and then whooped their you-know-whats. Texas, again, hasn't really gotten to their conference schedule yet, and they have to go on the road to Tennessee next week. So, I mean, there's a lot of L's that are going to sneak up here that are going to change the complexion of what the SEC looks like. I'm not going to get spun around the axle about one loss for LSU, especially, again, when there's a realistic chance they'll be favored in each of the next five games, regardless of the venue and where they're going. They'll be favored at home against A&M. They'll be favored on the road to Kentucky, and they'll likely be favored on the road at Auburn. They're certainly going to be favorites in all their home games. So if they end up 7-1, who's complaining about the Ole Miss loss? Nobody.
1: No, because the Ole Miss and LSU are probably most likely both in the college football playoff picture at that point in time.
0: So, like, I just, you know, the overreaction to this will be what it will be, because that's part of the cycle that we in the business that we live in. We have to make everything bigger than it is and grander than it is. And then there's a small select few of us who objectively look at the game and go, okay, it's a loss. Still everything in front of them. I mean, LSU can still win the SEC, folks. They could still be a top four seed in the college football playoff. Would that shock anybody if they were?
1: No, not at all.
0: Okay.
1: Not at all. But tonight is all about Ole Miss. 32-24. They
0: What's
1: knock
0: going
1: off
0: on in Oxford
1: Lane
0: right now?
1: Kiffin. Oh, we might need a live report. 888-729-3776. If you're in Oxford, Mississippi right now, we'd love to hear from you and get a description of what the scene currently looks like. Ole Miss prevails in Lane Kiffin's homecoming. Florida victorious over Auburn on the Plains, 44-39. Should be noted, Ole Miss now turns around, hits the road, and will be in Gainesville next Saturday night.
0: I can't wait to bet Florida next week.
1: What's that early line? Where are you thinking that's going to be right now?
0: I'm saying somewhere between 5.5 and 6. I'm waiting to see if a line pops up somewhere. I will keep scouring.
1: You're going to keep scouring. We are going to keep spanning the SEC. Mark Zinno, you mentioned Kentucky, an upset over Texas A&M. Alabama, a 50-burger on FSU. 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
1: Two states over, I guess one state over technically. Columbus, Georgia is right on the border. Auburn, Alabama, it's right there on a river. Mm-hmm. At least that's what they tell me. Yep. John Summerall quoted saying as much, Mark Zeno, when asked about Auburn, with a team that his Florida Gators just defeated 44-39. And if he interviewed for the Tigers head coaching job, quote, "Who said I interviewed for that job? They didn't want me and I didn't want them." Lot of love lost, or rather no love lost, across the Southeastern Conference today in a day that was filled with plenty of upsets. You could argue Ole Miss upsetting the 7th-ranked Tigers, certainly on that list. And then, of course, Florida and Auburn. Kentucky goes into College Station, their third road win against an AP top 10 team since 2023. That is the best mark in the FBS. Alabama continues to roll tide, roll 50-36 over Florida State. A whole lot of other games I want to get to. But first, let's hear from Pete Golding, the head coach of the Ole Miss Rebels. He's with our Laura Rutledge following the 8-point victory over his former boss.
32: And all the noise, Coach, all the emotion, it ultimately comes down to your defense sealing this win. How would you describe tonight?
33: It was a team effort, man. Just so proud of our guys. They played their ass off. They took offense, defense, special teams, and they were focused all week. It's a special group, man. God is good.
32: When you think about Trinidad Chambliss, there's probably nobody you'd rather have the ball in his hands when everything's on the line. But another big performance from him tonight. What can you say about your quarterback?
33: He's a fierce competitor. You know, I told y'all before, I was like, as long as the ball's in six hands, we're good. So just happy for our guys.
32: When you think about all that's gone into this, you know that other staff for LSU so well. You know Coach Kiffin so well. How satisfying is this win for you and your fans tonight?
33: I think Glenn Boyce and Keith Carter might have a beer tonight. I know that.
32: Thank you, Pete. Congrats.
1: Zeno, your reaction to Pete Golding and his comments following arguably the biggest win of his coaching career in the regular season?
0: Yeah, I think there's a lot of people going to have a beer tonight in Oxford. That party will continue into the wee hours of the morning, as they say. It's a great win for Ole Miss. You can't take anything away from them, and they are a team that I think, if nothing else goes right for them this season, this sort of is the salve in what all went on. right? I not that I think they'll fall off the rails or anything, but this was the one win that they needed more than anything else. Now, again, if LSU goes on to win a national title, it's not going to make anybody in Oxford feel any better. But this is the one that they needed first, because things could have gone in a very, you know, given their schedule, could go in a very bad direction. They also, too, will play four ranked teams as we currently sit here on September 19th in a five-week span, starting on October 17th to the third to last week of the regular season. So they don't have an easy schedule in front of them, particularly, again, next week, heading down to the Swamp. So I without being too prisoner of their moment, it was awesome that they pulled off the win. Let's see how they followed up.
1: Interesting note from Ryan Pagnetti, who used to work for both the Eagles, the Jags, and the Raiders on the analytics side of things, does a great job now on X and various platforms, breaking down both the NFL and college game. In 19 FBS games over the last five seasons, where the opposing play callers had previously been on the same staff the year before, the offense went under its implied team total 13 times, 68.4%. All the practice reps against each other may give the defense an informative edge. Perhaps Pete Golding had an idea what Charlie Weiss Jr. was rolling out there, Zinno. Would you agree? We always joke during training camp, the defense is ahead of the offense. Maybe Pete Golding had a little read on what Charlie Weiss Jr. might be drawing up for Sam Levitt and friends?
0: I mean, you have to understand the familiarity that's there. I mean, it matters. Every coach has tendencies. Every coach, you know, has things that they rely on more than others. And I don't think that, you know, Pete Golding is any different, and neither is Charlie Weiss from that standpoint. So knowing your opponent intimately well is a big part of how you can game plan against them. And look, you saw both teams punch and counterpunch tonight, right? It was a good chess match of a football game. And I think you saw that. Usually it comes down to execution. Again, Sam Levitt's going to see that pass in his nightmares for a long time. I forget who 44 on Ole Miss is, but the fullback, whoever it was, standing at the goal line, not a single Ole Miss player around him, and Sam Levitt just missed him.
1: We will talk about the LSU quarterback, who we've yet to hit on here on game night on ESPN Radio. 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Let's hear from the signal caller for the Rebels, Trinidad Chambliss with Holly Rowe, following the 8-point win.
2: Trinidad, you're just kind of looking around, soaking this in right now. What is this like in this moment for you and your team?
3: It's amazing.
4: Let's go, Ronnie. I love you, coach. Let's go. Let's go, baby. That's you.
3: God is good. God is so good. Our team is resilient, and I love them so much. I'm speechless. So I got my mouthpiece in.
2: There were a couple of moments in this game right before the half, a minute 27, you take it down and score. Again, late in this game, you run it in with your legs. Why are you so great in these moments, Trinidad?
3: I just trust in God. I trust in my preparation as well. We've worked our butts off this whole week and this whole year. And it's just go out and do it. You know, there's no thinking at that point. Just go out and go ball.
2: As you watch your defense try to close it out on that last goal line stand, what's going through your mind?
3: Just praying. I pray with Deuce, Horatio, and Jonte Cook. I say, God, if it's in your will for us to win, amen. But if not, you know, we'll give you all the glory and praise. But let us get this stop one time.
2: It's such a unique game. You are here with this huge moment because of Lane Kiffin, but you had to beat him tonight. What was this dynamic like for you?
3: It was a little weird seeing him on the other sideline and seeing the other coaches. But it is what it is, you know. We're competitors at the end of the day. It's just a football game, but I'm glad we got the win.
2: What is special about this Ole Miss team?
3: We don't quit. A lot of people may doubt us. They always doubt Ole Miss. I don't know why. We're here now. We're here to compete.
1: From zero-star recruit to a national championship at D2 Ferris State to, get this, Mark Zinno, his initial reported D1 offers when he entered the transfer portal in April of 2025, Temple, Western Kentucky, Marshall. Then Lane Kiffin picked up the phone. He brought Trinidad Chambliss to Oxford, Mississippi as Austin Simmons' backup. Here we fast forward to September 19th, 2026. He did not pick up the phone to head to Baton Rouge, but they are calling Baton Rouge and Oxford tonight. 32-24 is the final. Trinidad Chambliss not only prolific in this win, but the odds have shifted. According to our friends at DraftKings Sportsbook, Chambliss is now the favorite to win the Heisman Trophy at plus 295. Darian Mensah holding strong at plus 340. Zeno.
0: It's an overreaction.
1: We're prisoners of the moment. Isn't it fun?
0: My God.
1: Come on. Well, okay, so if we're prisoners of the moment, tell me about Sam Levitt. 30 seconds. Let's hear it.
0: Needs to play better. Needs to be more consistent.
1: What about the injury, though? Isn't it all the back spasms?
0: Okay, well...
1: I'm kidding.
0: No, it's not that, but we need to acknowledge that's an overreaction to him being the Heisman favorite. That's nuts.
1: I don't know. I thought it was impressive what Trinidad Chambliss was able to do. 33 of 48, again, 21 of 27 in the first half, 363 passing yards, 2 passing touchdowns as Chambliss and the Rebels get the win over LSU. Elsewhere, as mentioned, Georgia a winner today, Kentucky an upset winner over number 9 A&M today, and the Florida Gators victorious on the Plains. We head up to Jordan-Hare for the very latest on John Summerall's first SEC win of his Florida tenure next here on Game Night on ESPN Radio.
5: 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Should they be on upset alert against the Giants? 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
25: Chatted with Nick Callender, offensive lineman with the Montreal Alouettes. Nick, I think we have to give a little bit of love here to the offensive line, which you are one of the leaders on it. I know you're standing next to Lestage as well, longtime CFL veteran on that left side. It's probably one of the groups that uses all the offensive linemen more than any other team, with 6 and 7 with extra linemen out there. Like, how much pride in the entire group do you guys have?
26: A huge amount. I think, like you said, we're using 6-7 guys every game. I mean, I don't know how many teams have O linemen getting as many reps across the board as we do. Donnie Ventrelli's out. Shout out Sage, Doc Setter for, you know, playing in positions, especially Donnie in the tight end, that he's not exactly used to, but still performing at a high level. So we got to take pride in how we operate as a unit and do what we can.
25: Well, Donnie does have a touchdown, you know, now that he's playing. Is there a play for Donnie down the line?
26: Yeah, I don't know about a play, but I know if he finds himself into another touchdown, it'll be, I mean, he got fined pretty bad in our room for the first one, so I don't even want to think about a second touchdown.
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12: To break a 7-7 halftime tie. Baseball Atlanta deals a blow to the Astros' hopes for a division crown.
13: 6-3 Atlanta. The set, the kick, and the pitch. Swing and a miss. He struck him out with a slider in the inning over. So the Astros get one. With a chance of a tying run at the plate, Lee puts out the fire, striking out the pinch hitter, Velasquez. After eight in Houston, the Braves 6. The Astros 3.
12: That call on ESPN Radio, that was the final. While Houston lost, the Rangers beat Toronto 6-2 to go up a game on the Astros in the AL West. Cleveland beat the A's 12-6. The Guardians holding on to a game lead on the White Sox in the AL Central. Chicago beat Detroit today 3-1. The Brewers tie a team record with their 97th win of the season, beating Baltimore.
15: Hey, it's Evan Cohen. Coming up Monday, we'll recap a jam-packed football weekend and look ahead to a big early season matchup as the Giants head to L.A. to take on the Rams. 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

0: Saturday, September 19th, 2026. And this is Game Night. Game Night.
1: Hand off, ball up the middle. Burst through and more. 50 to the 40-yard line. To the 30. Can they catch Jaden Ball? They will not. On fourth down, a long touchdown run. But is it coming back? There's a flag down at the line of scrimmage.
2: Play is a touchdown.
1: That's going to put Jaden Ball over 100 yards and plenty. Three touchdowns and joins exclusive Florida Gators company, including the great Emmitt Smith, of four consecutive games with at least 100 yards on the ground.
3: Jaden Ball called ball game, and Mark Kestisher was on the call for us here on ESPN Radio. Welcome into Game Night. Mia O'Brien, Mark Zinno, we are presented by Progressive Insurance, and we are now joined by Mark Kestisher, who I believe is still in traffic somewhere around Jordan-Hare. And so all the more reason, Kesty, we appreciate you taking some time to join us here on this fine program. This may sound like an elementary question, but I'm fascinated to hear your answer. Did Florida win this game, or did Auburn lose this game?
4: Yeah, Mia, good evening. I think Florida won this game. I mean, you could say, and I'm sure John Summerall not happy with the 15 penalties or 16 penalties. You know, defensively, I think they gave Auburn, I heard Coach Summerall say, gave him some gifts defensively. But I thought Aaron Filo, you know, really first time as a starting quarterback, was a backup at Georgia Tech the last couple of years. You know, he made some important plays after a slow start. Jordan Ball had those 100 and whatever it was, 62 yards rushing. I think Auburn, in I won't call it garbage time, but certainly, you know, went fast late when the game felt decided and made it interesting. But I'm going to give Florida the credit on this one, Mia. I think that's an impressive young team with a really good head coach. And, you know, all the schedules in the SEC are killers. And, you know, Florida's got Ole Miss next week, so it doesn't get any easier. But I think that was an impressive win for them.
5: Kesty, when you look at this game tonight, Florida's defense clearly needs some work. Their offense seems to be humming on all cylinders, but where is the biggest hole in this Florida defense?
4: Yeah, I think, that push up front. I love the defensive ends, Jaden Woods and Cameron James. And there's another guy who wasn't even sure he was going to play tonight, Emmanuel Oyabadejo. He's about 6'6", 300. He's a guy who grew up in England. He came up with a couple of big sacks. I think, you know, there you could have some question marks at the corner position. I think they're really solid at linebacker. Got a really good safety with Bryce Thornton. But I'm sure that John Summerall and Brad White, who's their new defensive coordinator, they know in the SEC week to week, they got to be better than that. And I just think it's, it's a lot younger roster than you realize. They don't have a lot of seniors there. So, you know, they're playing with a lot of sophomores and juniors, new coaches, new system. They definitely have some work to do on that defensive side, especially with some of those potent offenses in this league.
3: Fresh off the call of Florida's 5-point win over Auburn right here on ESPN Radio. Mark Kestisher joining us here on Game Night. Kesty, let's flip it on over to the War Eagle side of things. Where is the biggest area for improvement for Alex Golish and this staff and roster that's largely made of players who followed him from Tampa Town up to Auburn, Alabama?
4: Yeah, the USF quarterback, Byron Brown, he's got four of his receivers. He's got a couple of offensive linemen from USF as well. I like Brown. I mean, he's a really good athletic quarterback. You know, he kind of gives you that Cam Newton vibe, but, you know, a great athlete, not as great of a thrower as Cam. And they play at lightning speed. Alex Golish, you know, is from that. He's not from the Baylor tree, but certainly, you know, learned his offense watching, what Baylor did 10, 15 years ago, and certainly worked under Heupel at Tennessee and loves to move it fast. I think, you know, I think just finding Byron Brown in his sweet spots, you know, when he rolls to the right and his feet are aligned, he seems, you know, that's when he's at his best. I know he's still a work in progress, you know, working progressions down and being on time and that. I thought that's where he struggled most tonight. And that's where, you know, if Auburn's going to, turn things around under Alex Golish in year one, you know, it's got to be Byron Brown playing at his best. I really like their, you know, they've got some guys on the defensive end that can play and get after it, even though they gave up 40 plus. But they're only going to go as far as Byron Brown takes them.
5: Kesty, Ole Miss, Florida next week. The wonderful people at DraftKings tell us it's Ole Miss by 1.5 here. This is going to be one heck of a matchup. Can you forecast it real quick?
4: Yeah, I think that's a heck of a win at the Grove. I can't imagine the high that that team's going to be on. And, Florida, maybe they'll be in the top 25 rankings. If not, it's hard to follow up that win and, you know, be where you were coming into tonight's game against LSU for Ole Miss. But they're going to Gainesville. I'm sure they're going to see the tape on these guys. Jaden Baugh is a handful. Vernell Brown III is an amazingly quick wide receiver. They've got some real skill players at Florida. And, you know, that's going to be enough for the Ole Miss defense. But, Ole Miss has to be riding on a high heading into Gainesville. It's going to be hard to stop that one, but that's going to be fun to watch.
3: The Rebels riding high, the Gators riding high. It will be a high-octane matchup when those two teams square off in the Swamp. Next week, same time, same place. Not the same place. It'll actually be down in Gainesville, but it will be right here on ESPN Radio. Kesty, we appreciate you taking the time. Get some sleep. We will do it again soon, sir.
4: Mia, Mark, good to be on with you. Have a good night.
3: Tune in for baseball action this Sunday as the Baltimore Orioles host the Milwaukee Brewers. 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
6: The eyes of Texas are closed tight. They don't want to look at the scoreboard, which shows Kentucky defeating No. 9, Texas A&M.
7: There's no positives, not an ounce of a positive anywhere.
8: This is what Kentucky football is supposed to look like. How freaking cool is this? Let's go!
3: 31-21, the final in favor of first-year head coach Will Stein and the Cats over Marcel Reed, Mike Elko, and the Aggies. But what's crazy, Zeno, when you go through this box score, Texas A&M had more first downs. They had a higher third-down conversion rate. They had more total yards. They had more rushing yards. They had less penalties than Kentucky. How on earth did today become Catter Day and Will Stein picks up the first big win of his coaching tenure?
5: Yeah, it's interesting. This is what Kentucky football is supposed to look like. That's a phrase I don't know anybody's ever uttered before. Beyond that, it's impressive, for what, especially for Kentucky, to get off the mat after what happened to them last week. Leading at home at halftime against Alabama and then getting steamrolled in the second half, 32-0. For you to walk into one of the toughest places in football to play in College Station at Kyle Field and put that performance on speaks volumes to where that team is and what kind of coach he is. And I think that that really is something that stands out to me more than anything. It wasn't so much that Kentucky won the game as much as just the way they controlled the game and played the game and just were able to do a brain dump on whatever happened last week and come back and win. That was impressive to me.
3: What is Kentucky football? Something tells me this next guest may have an idea. Nick DeLuco caught up following the 10-point victory for the Cats with Sam Green, Kentucky edge rusher, following the Cats' big win in College Station.
9: Kentucky DN Sam Green joining us here on ESPN Radio. Sam, you get the win today, a couple big plays by your defense. How much did the week of preparation and what you looked at carry over into the win today?
10: It was huge. It was huge. The preachers from Coach Stein, the whole coaching staff, we won't be denied. We won't be denied like we was in the fourth quarter versus Alabama. So, you know, we learned from that, and, you know, we brought it on the road to take them and got a dub.
9: You know, Coach Stein, in his first couple of games trying to change the culture with your program, how big a win is that for this team and for Coach to validate some of the work that you guys have put in early on this season?
10: It was huge, you know, especially on the road, coming, playing an SEC team, a great SEC team at Texas A&M. You know, it's hard to win an SEC on the road, so it was huge for everybody.
9: You're taking on a quarterback in Marcel Reed, who is in the Heisman conversation, has stacked a couple of really good years at A&M. What was the key to defending him today and forcing him in to a couple of turnovers?
10: You know, we was disguising, you know, make something look different. And, you know, we knew he was going to throw us some questionable passes. We just had to make the play.
9: 6 total tackles for you with the TFL as well. What allowed you to have some of the success that you did on the field?
10: You know, preparation, like you said earlier, in practice, making plays in practice and just carrying on to the game, studying, film, everything.
9: Wanted to ask you about your quarterback, Kenny Minchie, who had a really good day, 14 of 18, 252 yards and a pair of touchdowns. A guy who is getting accustomed to the system but played really well on a big stage today. That's a tough environment in College Station. How impressed were you with the performance that he put together today?
10: I wasn't impressed at all, really. You know, Kenny Minchie is a dog, and we know that. And, you know, we're going to ride behind him when he up and when he down, you know. So I feel like he made them plays in practice all spring, all camp, and all this week. So, you know, it ain't no surprise to me.
9: Got to give some love to your running game as well offensively. 156 yards on the ground. Got C.J. Baxter, Jason Patterson in that mix as well. What allowed, from your vantage point, this team to run the football so effectively? That was a big key in the win today as well.
10: You know, we didn't feel like we ran as good as we could last week. So, you know, in practice, we were just preaching, you know, it start up front. Our O-line, give a great credit to them. They was opening up holes for them guys to run. So, you know, just being physical and being the best team at the end of the day.
9: Big win over a ranked opponent, South Alabama, South Carolina, and LSU the next couple of weeks for your team. What does this win do to set up the rest of your season?
10: Yeah. You know, it just jumpstarts. It just jumpstarts this season, you know. Coming off of L like we did last week, we felt like we had the game in the bag, and we laid down. So, you know, we learned from that, and we're just going to keep going week by week, day by day.
9: Kentucky linebacker Sam Green, good enough to give us a few minutes. Sam, thanks so much for the time. Congrats on the win.
10: Yes, sir. I appreciate you. Have a great day.
3: Sam Green knew that Marcel Reed would throw them a few, Mark Zeno. 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Coming up, which college football teams need to hit the panic meter? 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
3: So much now that we've got a little proof of concept here, Zinno, to the crazy storylines that were and were not in the world of college football. Let's begin in College Station. As previously mentioned, Marcel Reed, he threw a couple the way of the Kentucky Wildcats and their defense. Sam Green joined Nick DeLuca earlier on ESPN Radio, and they were expecting Marcel Reed to throw them a few. Check this one out. The Texas A&M quarterback has now played 19 games against Power 4 teams. He has thrown 21 interceptions in those 19 games, including in five of his last seven Power 4 opponent games. He has thrown multiple interceptions, five of those seven games. Are you panicking about Marcel Reed, Mark Zeno?
5: Yeah. I think, you know, for a guy who, for a program whose whole season hinged on his success. Last year when he had a stretch of like four or five games where he entered himself into the Heisman conversation and was playing like the best quarterback in the SEC, you could see how much A&M elevated. And once his play took a turn, A&M took a turn, and I think you saw some of that again today. Had turnover problems last year, had a low completion percentage. Don't know that he's fixed any of those problems yet to this point in the season, but if he doesn't elevate, the rest of that team can't elevate.
3: Kentucky 31, A&M 21. Mark Zinno, who else are you hitting the panic meter on this September the 19th, September the 20th, week three of the 2026 college football season?
5: I mean, is there a panic meter for Arkansas? But I saw a whole lot of scuttlebutt today.
3: Yeah, I did too. I feel bad. Ryan Silverfield's a Jacksonville guy. I want to root for him.
5: Yeah, but it's just, it's not a good start to the season. I mean, they've been mauled the last 2 weeks by two respectable opponents in Utah and Georgia. I don't know what Razorback fans really expected. They're not on that level yet. They've got to build a little bit. But, you know, what you're hoping for Arkansas is that, you know, maybe they could get to four or five wins, but with this schedule, I mean, again, Utah, Georgia, then there's A&M, Tennessee, Missouri, Texas, LSU. I mean, you know, they would need to run the table on South Carolina, Auburn, Vanderbilt, and Tulsa just to get to five wins. They drop any of those, and it's a real problem for them. And I don't know that they are equipped at this point in time to do that. I mean, can Satterfield be fired after 1 year? I don't think
3: so. No, I don't think so either. And K.J. Jackson was expected to be a quarterback, and not the other K.J. Jackson, who also previously played at Arkansas. It's pretty wild. They have two quarterbacks by the same name in a five-year span. I digress. He's exciting enough that I think there will be enough of a dangling carrot. Silverfield will be back next year. I also hear that some Georgia fans are stuck in the airport in Fayetteville right now. So, hey, listen, maybe it's
5: purpose?
3: Not all, severe weather. So maybe it's not all sunshine and rainbows for those Georgia Bulldogs who did roll over the Razorbacks. Another SEC team that I am once again hitting the panic meter on for a second straight week, Mark Zinno. Oklahoma only beats New Mexico 14-6. I know Jason Eck is regarded as one of the best group of six coaches out there. Might be the head coach in the Big Ten before too long, if you know what I mean, Wisconsin fans. But in the same vein, John Mateer was supposed to light the world on fire. What the heck has happened?
5: That was the team last year that should have been left out of the college football playoff. They were outside of the two group of six schools, they were the worst team in the field. And I don't know that they're that good either this year. I like Brett Venables as a coach, but that offense last year was putrid, and it's putrid again. Like, it hasn't gotten any better, and I think everybody's waiting around John Mateer to fix everything, and I don't know that he's a fixer. I just don't know that that's the case for them. You know, the other team that I would push a panic button on is South Carolina, because guess what? Maybe Lenora Sellers ain't all that either. Like, this was a guy who had Heisman odds in the top five or seven people in the beginning of the year. It's not looking good in Columbia.
3: South Carolina had a 16-0 lead at home, a two-score lead at the break. They were outscored by Kamario Taylor and Mississippi State 41-7 the rest of the way. The Bulldogs win it 41-34. I had both Lenora Sellers and South Carolina's defense on my panic meter list, Mark Zeno. To be more specific, I had USC's defense, both USC's, because Southern Cal gave up 35 points to Rutgers, who might be the worst Power 4 team in the country right now, in a 42-35 win. Good teams cover, though. Maybe Rutgers is a good team now. I know you were looking at them on your card.
5: They were on my card, and they're not as bad as we project them to be. I mean, yes, losing to UMass is never good, but for the most part, you're looking at a team in Rutgers that still, you know, I don't know that they're going to be any more at the bottom than they were after that loss at UMass. I think everything continues to point up for them. But USC, again, look, you know, it's the same old story for USC. Two things happen. One, every time they come east, it's a big struggle. And two, they have to score 35, 37, 40 points every game to win. If they don't, they're going to end up being on the wrong side of games. That's just the reality of the way USC plays.
3: Lincoln Riley, very lucky he has Jaden Maiava under center. We've waited long enough. Dave Doran, you're on the panic meter, it feels like, every year. You're on the hot seat every year. But this is a new low of lows. And what the heck happened in Nashville? 35-31. I see Josh Pate, our friend here at ESPN, and, of course, the Josh Pate College Football Show, saying disband the program. There's no way the program, let alone Dave Doran, can come back from C.J. Bailey's mishap in the end zone as time expired.
5: You need a fresh voice in there. And I don't advocate for people to get fired, but at this point, how you lose matters, and that was coaching malpractice. I know people are going to point to the execution, this, that, and the other. Coaching malpractice. It was a very simple way to execute that, and the decision he made as the coach is what put his team in a position to have that happen. It's bad coaching. It was negligent and gross, and I don't know that he survives this.
3: Just missing out on my panic meter this week, Mike Norvell. It's a sizzle for the Florida State head coach, even with his athletic director out, as Florida State only falls to Alabama by 14, 50-36. How about Dabo Sweeney? Did he save his job, Zeno? 28-20 is the final following a lengthy lightning delay against North Carolina. I am, however, going to put the Clemson student section on the panic meter because, by golly, your standards have significantly fallen if you're storming the field after beating Bill Belichick and Chapel Bill.
5: Oh, bad look all around. You got two national championship banners hanging up in that stadium. No, you don't. You don't get to storm the field if you have multiple championship banners hanging. Ever.
3: How excited was Dabo too? Like, it was almost like cathartic seeing him celebrate on the sideline when they scored that touchdown, where probably they could have just sat down and, you know, let the game run out because North Carolina had no timeouts left.
5: Since we're talking about it, props to the Ole Miss students for not rushing the field.
3: Love that. That's
5: massive.
3: A real
5: props to you guys. You didn't need to rush the field. Okay? You beat LSU. Great win. Glad you all stayed in your seats. Good for you, LSU students.
3: That's a top 10
5: program. Ole Miss students. Sorry.
3: Tune in for football Sunday action as the Jets host the Packers. 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
4: Chatting with Tyrese Beverett, linebacker with the Montreal Alouettes. When it comes to Jason Moss, how involved as a team leader is he to make sure that everybody's on one page? It feels that way.
25: Definitely, man. He's involved everywhere throughout the team. He treats us all like one. Like I said, we know he's an offensive type of coach, but lately he's been spending a lot more time with the defense. He knows our plays, you know, the in and outs of the defense. We definitely have a major respect for Coach Moss here, and it's without him even demanding anything, man. It's just natural.
4: You happy he got that extension?
25: For sure, man. He deserves it. He deserves it. What he has built here in the last few years, he's definitely the guy for the job.
4: And on the other side of the field, everybody speaks about how at practice, you know, or at games, Davis Alexander loves to talk, loves to chirp, loves to give it to the opposition. And everybody says he does that at practice. You like that he talks a lot?
25: Yeah, I love it, actually, honestly, because that's what I did throughout my career. And for him to just be that confident in himself, you know, the preparation he put in, the work he put in when nobody's watching, and for him to come out and just have the success he's been having, I think he deserves the right to talk, you know?
4: Well, Tyrese, you know this. When you talk a lot, it's a lot easier when you win more games than you lose, too, right?
25: Yeah, but, you know, you can't change yourself. When you lose, you got to be the same person as when you win.
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28: Virginia 38-27. Kentucky got the day's other upset, shocking ninth-ranked Texas A&M 31-21 in College Station. Baseball, Atlanta's Ronald Acuna Jr. hurting the Astros' push for the AL West crown on ESPN Radio.
29: Bases full of Braves. Abreu to the belt. He brings it home. Swinging a fly ball, deep left center field. Way back it goes. It's toward the wall and it's gone. It's a grand slam for Acuna. And Atlanta leads it 5-2.
28: The Braves beat Houston 6-3, while the Rangers defeated Toronto 6-2. The Rangers now lead the AL West over the Stros by a game. Cleveland and Chicago both won today, so the Guardians still hold a game lead on the White Sox in the AL Central. And Carlos Beltran wouldn't rule out interviewing to become the manager of the Mets, but says he's not that interested.
0: Dave Stoller, coming up Monday, we'll break down a weekend full of football in both the NFL and college and get you set for an intriguing matchup between the Rams and Giants. That's Monday on the Golics at 10 a.m. Eastern on ESPN Radio and the ESPN app.
10: Snap to Trinidad, down on a knee, clock will run out, put it in the books, the Ole Miss Rebels knock off the LSU Tigers 32-24 here in Oxford. Pete Golding runs over and hugs the neck of Lane Kiffin. They are still really good friends despite all the craziness a year ago. Pete did a great job in the playoffs, and I want to shout out to one assistant coach. All of them did a great job, but John David Baker. What a great job on a clutch drive.
3: David Kellum from Learfield on the final call of Ole Miss's 32-24 victory over LSU. This is Game Night on ESPN Radio, presented by Progressive Insurance. Mia O'Brien, Mark Zeno, Chuck Culpepper, our college football writer, on site in Oxford, Mississippi, kind enough to give us a few minutes now. I can only imagine, Chuck, the scenes as you are speaking with us. Hopefully you are safe. Hopefully you are in your car working your way back outside of the Grove in the stadium. But first things first, your biggest takeaway from this victory was what?
12: I guess the relief. I just felt like when the last interception went into cornerback Jalen Braxton's arms, 58 seconds to go, and the stadium just, I just think it would have been a lot harder for them to lose than it would have been, than it was for LSU to lose, even though that was hard. And I just think after all these feelings they've had here at Ole Miss, such an array of feelings that, you know, even in the whole history of coaches leaving, you know, for another place, the structure and the amount of feelings here is so complicated about it, and so, you know, so hurtful in ways, disappointing, so on, that I think all of that, at that moment, they were free and clear to have themselves a big midnight and beyond. And that's, I think that's probably what'll stick, although the tailgate scene really was something.
5: Chuck, Trinidad Chambliss has now catapulted to the top of the Heisman odds to win the whole thing. Characterize his performance tonight, and is it justified that he's now the favorite to win it?
12: Yes, it is. And it's, you know, it's, if you look at what their aspirations are for this season, you know, you start with saying it's really hard to get a terrific quarterback. You know, it's not everybody has one. And he is one. And I think the idea that, you know, he threw that interception in the, I think it's early in the third quarter, and they had that 24-7 lead, and the idea that they, LSU caught up, and then they had the wherewithal just to still go ahead and win, to forget, you know, the art of forgetting is very important in all sports, just to forget the things that had just happened and go on and do it. You know, when he did move them down for the winning drive, I thought about, I was at that Fiesta Bowl, the national semi last year, when

0: LSU and Ole Miss's place in the race to claim an SEC title?
1: Oh, I would say, both very much still in it. I think maybe LSU, we used to give people more time when they took new jobs to sort of cement things and get it together. And, you know, I guess I would look at LSU as possibly uneven, you know, in some ways here tonight. And looking ahead, that's a hard schedule, of course. And so maybe I'd give a little more to Ole Miss. I thought if you look around the league, what Kentucky did was the thing that jumped out. You know, even maybe if you just objectively looked around the league, what Kentucky did, winning at Texas A&M after having lost to Alabama, I think was really impressive. And so, and what Kentucky did sort of gave me the impression that the league could be, you know, really soupy this year, you know, really, really kind of messy in some ways, in ways that we did not expect.
2: Chuck, after the high that is the win over LSU for Ole Miss, if they go into the swamp and lose next week, what is the context of the win over LSU?
1: I still think it's, you know, if you're going to think about whether later on in the year a certain committee will be evaluating them, I still think that it's an important one. It's an important win. Really, no matter how LSU goes from here, it's awfully big. And then, I just don't think, again, if the league is going to be as unpredictable as it might be, I just don't think that it would be completely devastating for them to lose that. I think it's a hard assignment coming off of this. I really do.
0: Chuck Culpepper, our ESPN college football writer, kind enough to join us here on Game Night on ESPN Radio following a riveting 32-24 victory for Ole Miss over LSU. Chuck, thanks so much for joining us. Safe travels back from Oxford.
1: Thanks so much. Thank you.
0: There he goes, Chuck Culpepper. Tune in for football Sunday action as the Denver Broncos host the Jacksonville Jaguars. I know Mark Zeno will be locked in. Coverage begins at 4 p.m. Eastern right here on ESPN Radio and the ESPN app. Football Sunday on ESPN Radio is presented by Gusto.
2: What does it do for you if Ole Miss loses next week at Florida?
0: It says a lot more about Florida. Florida's still not in the AP Top 25. They will be tomorrow. They will be after this result tonight, 44-39 on the Plains against War Eagle. But it would say more about Florida to me than it would Ole Miss. And that's even if Trinidad Chambliss throws three interceptions.
2: Yeah, I mean, I think that, as I said, contextually, you know what it says more to me than anything? It says more about LSU. Because it puts that loss in context. That this is a very competitive league. Anybody can truly beat anybody. And Kentucky proved that. And, you know, that each week, it doesn't matter who you play in the SEC, you are in danger of getting tripped up by somebody, whether they're better than you or not. And I think that's what it kind of does for me. It just kind of reminds me that LSU beating Ole Miss, that was that week. It doesn't mean that they are good enough to beat Florida on the road the following week. And home field means a lot in college football. Always has, always will.
0: Well, speaking of teams that almost got tripped up today, Mark Zeno, Florida State had a 15-point lead on Alabama in the first half. Of course, a lengthy lightning delay in Tuscaloosa. It should be noted, these are the teams that in the Mike Norvell era, Florida State has scored four touchdowns against. Pitt, Virginia Tech, Wake Forest, Virginia, Kent State, New Mexico State, Charleston Southern, East Texas A&M, and Alabama, or excuse me, not four touchdowns. That's easy to eclipse. 40 points, excuse me. 40 points. Alabama. They've allowed Alabama to score. I'm butchering the stat. Let's keep it moving. Point being, Alabama was one of your, I can't read my own handwriting, but point being, for whatever the reason, why is Mike Norvell Kalen DeBoer's Achilles heels in? Oh, it sure feels that way. I don't understand.
2: I don't know. I mean, listen, you just get tripped up on some guys. Like, here's a stat on Alabama that will blow your mind.
0: You can read your handwriting. Unlike me, I can't read my own handwriting.
2: Alabama has been outscored in the first quarter.

0: combined of the first three games of the year, 21-20. They have outscored their opponents in the final three quarters, 117-42. Whatever adjustments Kalen DeBoer is making after the first quarter, I mean, when he's done playing with his food, so to speak, it has been an onslaught for Alabama from the second quarter on. And I think that speaks to how good of a coach DeBoer is and the adjustments that he's able to make in-game and at halftime, where he's just able to completely control a game.
1: Third time in Alabama history that the Crimson Tide have opened the year with three games where they've scored 45 plus. I can read my handwriting on that stat. I also can read this, Mark Zeno. Clemson 28, UNC 20. Much like the game in Tuscaloosa, this one featured a lengthy lightning delay. I have to ask. Yeah. We've now seen Clemson play three games this year. All three games have not only featured lightning delays, but the home team has gone on to thump, or I shouldn't say thump, but following the intermission, it was all Clemson. And granted, there was only 8 minutes remaining in this game against Bill Belichick and the Heels at that point in time today, comparatively to the opener against LSU, where they'd yet to actually kick it off. Point is, does the home team have an advantage with some of these lengthy weather delays we've been having?
0: You know, it brings up a bigger question. Like, I'm all for safety, but these lightning delays are really having an effect on the game.
1: Exactly.
0: And it's changing the competitive balance one way or another. And We probably need to ask college football to be a little bit more judicious with this. It's not Little League Baseball where you're running around with an aluminum bat. Like, I don't know. I've read actually there's a study been done by the NCAA on the lightning delays and everything else, but it is certainly affecting games.
1: I saw multiple reporters in Tuscaloosa tweeting out pictures of sunshine as the lightning delay was going on. And look, again, we want to keep everybody safe. If the lightning's within 10 miles, I understand that. It looked that same way in Clemson, South Carolina, and then they cut back to it on the ESPN television broadcast. And it very much looked like lightning was in the area. And so keep everyone safe, but at the same time, do not destroy the integrity and the momentum of a ball game. Best of the rest. Let's hit a couple of them now. Indiana thumps Western Kentucky 38-0. Ohio State, a winner 59-3 over Kent State. Congratulations to Jeremiah Smith, now the program's all-time leader in receiving yards, three games into his third year on campus. Penn State, a big winner as well, 55-13 over Buffalo. What did Lane Kiffin have to say after his homecoming got spoiled? That's next on Game Night on ESPN Radio.
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15: So now with Max Verstappen being committed to Red Bull through 2030, Jeff, with where Red Bull is right now, what do you think is that convinced him that staying was the right move in the end?
16: That's a really good question. I was kind of hoping that he would go somewhere else and do something interesting that would kind of shake up the grid, but that's not what's happening. So, I mean, he's got to be happy about where Red Bull is going and how it's progressing this year. I think he's going with familiarity. Like you look at Lewis Hamilton going to Ferrari, you have to kind of really fit in with the team. You have to find your feet with the team, and it takes a while to do that. So changing teams may not be the best thing for him right at the moment. He knows everybody at Red Bull. They know how he works. They also dedicate, pretty much everything to him. So he's going to be the number one driver, and he's going to get all the best equipment. The car is going to be designed the way he wants it, and he may not have gotten that in another team. So, I mean, he's sitting pretty where he is. It's just a matter that Red Bull really has to step it up and give him a car that he can win another title driving.
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1: Years there, Mark Zeno. And then he lauded the stadium atmosphere and quipped, "I guess I had to leave them to get them to do that." This is Game Night on ESPN Radio, yeah. Presented by Progressive Insurance. First time Mark Zeno's hearing that quote from Lane Kiffin. Your reaction is what, sir?
0: It wouldn't be Lane if he wasn't trolling somebody. That's just kind of his way. Of course, people are going to pile on, right? Because they already think Lane is an A bleep, like, and this is only going to further give them confirmation bias. This is who he is. But for the record, man, he's not wrong. The place was dormant before he got there. It was a football program in the SEC that was a bottom feeder for a long time. And he restored them back to national prominence. You don't have to like his response, but he's not lying. And the juice that this game brought because he left was because he left. If he had left for a Big Ten school, right, this game does not feel anything like that at all. But he went to an SEC rival, an SEC team, and yeah, all the juice for this game is because of him.
1: Only Georgia and Alabama have won more games in the last 6 years in the SEC against Lane Kiffin's Ole Miss. It's all about Lane Kiffin's LSU now. Here were the head ball coach of the Tigers' emotions following the loss to his former program.
24: Like I said, probably not what I would have thought. It was just a lot, coming in and... I'm sure that'll be criticized, whatever, but there's a lot of stuff. Like I said, 6 years here and a lot of things and a lot of life-changing experiences and a lot of really good people that helped me through some really hard times.
25: How different did you expect?
24: I just thought it'd probably be more in, like, the competitive mode, and just kind of embrace it, and it was just a little bit, I don't know, sometimes you can't predict your emotions. I know that sometimes I don't act like it, but I'm a human too, and... So, but again, I'll just close up saying congrats to those guys that played really well. They deserve to win. And I know it sounds weird, as much as I dislike the losing, whatever, there is a part in there of, a lot of those coaches and players. And I wouldn't say excited, but, I'm glad for them.
1: Did we ever get clarification, by the way, why Lane Kiffin took a separate plane than his team to get to Oxford? Did we ever get clarification on that, Zeno?
0: Not that I know.
1: Was he going to catch up with all his old friends at Hot Yoga?
0: I saw that he was trying to walk off the field. There were several Ole Miss players trying to get to him, and they were all shunned away by security.
1: Interesting. Well, I know what Lane Kiffin feels as far as the remaining schedule for the Tigers. There's still a lot of football left.
24: You know, the game could have kept going the way it was. So I was glad they battled back in there. Really strained during that third quarter, early fourth quarter. Kind of had them on the ropes. So we're 0-1 in SEC play. I mean, again, whether win or loss, I was already ready for that of knowing, man, it feels like we've already played a season with so much emotion of the games, the first and third games and all the stuff. And now we're right back to where we've always been and have 8 SEC games to play. So, you know, there's a lot of football left, and go back home next week and get a win.
0: A lot of football, and he's right. They're 0-1 in the SEC. Manifestly, that's all this is. Didn't matter who it was to, they're 0-1 in the SEC, but everything that they still want to achieve is still in front of them. They still control their own destiny, if you will, and they still have a chance to play in the SEC title game. All those things are still there. You can't hang your head too much on one game. It means a lot more to Ole Miss than it does to LSU. That's fine, but manifestly, they're 0-1. They have to turn that around very quickly.
1: And we've still got a lot of football left here on Game Night on ESPN Radio, presented by Progressive Insurance. Let's play a little speed round of a little stock exchange, Mark Zeno. Which of these quarterbacks are you buying following their Week 3 performance? And you could certainly put their team into your mathematics and your equation. Let's begin with the game that you heard here on ESPN Radio earlier today. Final score, number 23, Louisville, 41. Number 16, SMU, 31. I had a lot of friends in college football telling me this was the ACC game of the year before it even kicked off. It proved to be. Lincoln Kienholz, the Ohio State transfer, once again impressive, perhaps. 14 of 23. 177 yards through the air, 3 total touchdowns, only 42 yards on the ground. Are you buying Jeff Brohm's signal caller?
0: Yeah. Manifestly, you know what this game was? The right to get whooped up by Miami in the ACC championship game. That's what this game was.
1: But the problem is Miami doesn't play anybody in the regular season. Are they going to slip up and then not even make it to Charlotte?
0: They don't play either one of these teams, SMU or Louisville.
1: We keep saying Miami's going to make the Charlotte, and then they never do. Maybe this team that did make the college football playoff 2 years ago, despite losing today, could find their way back there. Kevin Jennings, the quarterback for SMU, 24 of 35, 222 yards, a touchdown, 2 picks, 3 turnovers for SMU again. Are you buying the hype with Kevin Jennings, even despite the loss?
0: Look, I think Rhett Lashley is a really good coach. I think he is a guy that, can elevate his program. Kevin Jennings, there's some good and some bad there, but for the most part, I would buy him.
1: How about everyone's favorite flavor of the month? He might not just be the flavor of the month. I think he's here to stay. He may not be long for Mississippi State. Something tells me Miami may try to lure him in the portal, because that's what they do when a quarterback is playing really well. Kamario Taylor, 18 of 26, 251 yards through the air, 4 passing touchdowns. He had 4 passing touchdowns in the opener, 3 passing touchdowns against the Big Ten's Minnesota Golden Gophers last week. Are you buying the second-year starter for Jeff Levy in France?
0: I am buying Mississippi State once again will beat somebody that nobody saw coming. Bigger than South Carolina. Impressive win for the Bulldogs. Somebody's going to go down to Starkville and realize that those cowbells, I got to have more cowbell, are going to take somebody out that they didn't expect. And it'll come in November, and it'll change somebody's course for the college football playoff.
1: Back to the ACC we go. I already butchered my pronunciation and reading my own handwriting once in tonight's program. So in attempt to avoid that, JKS, we'll keep it at that.
0: Mm-hmm.
1: The quarterback, Sagapuolitalli. Thank you, Malibu, in Bristol, in HQ. JKS threw for 413 yards in Cal's 49-7 win. He was on pace for 716 passing yards before he was pulled. Are you buying the Bears quarterback?
0: It's been an uneven performance. He had the arrow pointing in the right direction, but he did not play well last week against Syracuse. And he didn't play all that great against UCLA. He beat Wagner College. Wagner College in Staten Island. Wagner. Yeah, I don't know that I'm ready to jump back on the JKS train.
1: I just want to make sure I can properly pronounce his name.
0: Sagapuolitalli?
1: Sagapuolitalli. Thank you, Malibu. Thank you, Mark Zeno. Sagapuolitalli. I'll practice that one. By the way, some love as well for Kenny Minchie, the Kentucky Wildcats quarterback. A W over a top 10 team. 250 total yards and 2 touchdowns. He's Mark Zeno. I'm Mia O'Brien. Sports Center All Night with Judson Richards is coming up next. This has been Game Night on ESPN Radio.
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32: Simon Slick is Sean Campbell in conversation with Anthony Calvillo. Can you just maybe, like, from your eye, something that Davis Alexander does at such a high level that maybe us, the fans, we don't get it, we can't really appreciate what he does at a high level?
33: I think that the biggest challenge every athlete has is being consistent. And Davis has been taking that to heart. We've been together now for 5 years. I think the thing that he's doing right now is he's being consistent, but he's playing consistently at this high level that you normally don't see from a younger quarterback.
34: So you've picked up the play calling duties this season. How easy is it to be on the same page with Davis when you're making these play calls?
33: Well, it all starts during the prep week, right? So when we create the game plan, the next day, Davis is in here at 6 o'clock with the other quarterbacks, and we are going through the film, and we're explaining to him, listen, this is why we put this play in. This is who we're trying to attack. But once you start playing, defensive coordinators are starting to see what your strength and what your potential weaknesses is. When a defense plays something that we did not anticipate, that means that they got a lot of respect for what Davis is doing to challenge him to see if he could adjust. And he does a great job of adjusting as the game goes along.
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7: 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What a Saturday it was. We've got a top 10 college football upset. We've got the race to October around Major League Baseball, and we've got some hard feelings going down in the SEC. Let's begin there. A game with so much emotion involved, Oxford increased game day security as Lane Kiffin and his 7th-ranked LSU Tigers faced off with his previous team, the 8th-ranked Old Miss Rebels. Before we get to the action, here was the narrative that Kiffin set early in the week.
9: I told the players today, man, like, you don't have anything to worry about as far as, like, attention on you all week and everything. There's just going to be so much attention, hatred, everything on me. I said, you just get to go play. And I said, really, the pressure's on them. They're the team that, and you know, we won 7 games last year. They won 13. They returned, you know, 2 Heisman candidates. How often does that ever happen in the same backfield? I mean, we had it one time with Matt Leinart and Reggie Bush, and second longest winning streak in the country. So you guys just get to go play, and the pressure's not on you.
7: Lane Kiffin 0-3 in his head coaching career in AP top 10 matchups, with all 3 losses coming when his time at Ole Miss. We go to the action now. Second quarter, in fact, it was the Rebels that looked like the ones playing free and easy.
10: Trips to the right for Ole Miss. LSU has got DBs all over the place. 2, 3 extras. Only a 3-man rush. Chambliss wants to throw. Steps up in the pocket. Fires toward the end zone. Got a man! It's in there! Deuce Alexander! Touchdown, Ole Miss! Holy smokes!
7: 24-7, Ole Miss goes up. David Kelm on the call for Learfield. But LSU would find their footing and tie the game in 24. We go to the fourth quarter now. Ole Miss in the red zone.
10: Trips to the right, short side of the field. Haz goes in motion. There's the snap. And it's a fake on a handoff, keeping it Chambliss. He runs left. He's in the 10. He's in the 5. He's in the end zone. He caught him with their britches down. Touchdown, Ole Miss.
7: Rebels get the touchdown and the 2-point conversion, so they're up 8. Tigers drive down the field, less than a minute to play. LSU in the red zone, but it's 4th and goal. Can they convert?
10: 4th and goal from the 6-yard line of Ole Miss. He brings a man in motion. There's the snap. Levitt wants to throw, fires. It's batted up in the air and intercepted. It's picked off by Jalen Braxton, and the Ole Miss Rebels have stopped the LSU Tigers.
7: Ole Miss wins 32-24. We'll call it the Emotional Bowl. Lane Kiffin's old quarterback, Trinidad Chambliss, passes for 363 yards, 2 touchdowns. Chambliss spoke with Holly Rowe after the win.
11: Trinidad, you're just kind of looking around, soaking this in right now. What is this like in this moment for you and your team?
12: It's amazing.
13: Let's go, Lane. I love you, coach. Let's go. Let's go, baby. That's you.
12: God is good. God is so good. Our team is resilient, and I love them so much. I'm speechless. So I got my mouthpiece in.
11: There were a couple of moments in this game right before the half, a minute 27, you take it down and score. Again, late in this game, you run it in with your legs. Why are you so great in these moments, Trinidad?
12: I just trust in God. I trust in my preparation as well. We've worked our butts off this whole week and this whole year. And it's just go out and do it. You know, there's no thinking at that point. Just go out and go ball.
11: As you watch your defense try to close it out on that last goal line stand, what's going through your mind?
12: Just praying. I pray with Deuce, Horatio, and Jonte Cook. I say, God, if it's in your will for us to win, amen. But if not, you know, we'll give you all the glory and praise. But let's get this stop one time.
11: It's such a unique game. You are here with this huge moment because of Lane Kiffin, but you had to beat him tonight. What was this dynamic like for you?
12: It was a little weird seeing him on the other sideline and seeing other coaches. But it is what it is, you know. We're competitors at the end of the day. It's just a football game, but I'm glad we got the win.
11: What is special about this Ole Miss team?
12: We don't quit. A lot of people may doubt us. They always doubt Ole Miss. I don't know why. We're here now. We're here to compete.
7: Ole Miss head coach Pete Golding, the winning head coach, he was asked if this win meant more.
14: You know, I just told our team in there, I was like, look,
0: I don't think anybody came here to beat LSU. I mean, that's not what our goal was coming in and working so hard in the offseason summer. It wasn't just to win one football game. I told them, yes, is it sweet? Absolutely. And go enjoy, you know, it tonight for sure. But, you know, we got to come back to work tomorrow. We got a really, really good Florida team next week. And so it wasn't the Super Bowl, and we didn't make it to be the Super Bowl. I think the goals and the expectations that Glenn and Keith have set for this place isn't about winning one football game in September. And so am I super proud of them? Absolutely. But, you know, that's 3 years since we've been here that we've come home with that trophy. I mean, that's an expectation here, as it should be. And so really proud of our guys and our coaches. Really happy for our fans. I couldn't be happier for Glenn and for Keith. I'm really grateful for the opportunity they presented to me, which they didn't have to. I think it was a full circle moment for a lot of people that no player, no person's bigger than anybody else. And this place has been built the right way with really good people. And the trajectory is up, and that's where it's going to continue to go.
7: Let's hear from Lane Kiffin after the game on his emotions following this loss.
1: Like I said, probably not what I would have thought. It was just a lot, you know, coming in, and I'm sure that'll be criticized, whatever, but there's a lot of stuff. Like I said, 6 years here and a lot of things and a lot of life-changing experiences and a lot of really good people that helped me through some really hard times.
2: How different did you expect?
1: I just thought it'd probably be more in like the competitive mode, you know, and just kind of embrace it. And it was just a little bit, I don't know, sometimes you can't predict your emotions. You know, I know that sometimes I don't act like it, but I'm a human too, you know. And so, but again, I'll just close up saying congrats to those guys. They played really well. You know, they deserve to win. And I know it sounds weird, as much as I dislike the losing, whatever there is a part in there of, you know, a lot of those coaches and players, and I wouldn't say excited, but, you know, I'm glad for him.
7: Kiffin is now 0-4 in his head coaching career in AP top 10 matchups. Ninth-ranked Texas A&M Aggies hosting unranked Kentucky. The Aggies looking to start a season with 45-plus points in three straight games for the first time in program history. Let's go to the third quarter. Tight ball game, tied at 47. Wildcats with the ball.
3: Trips to the right. Tight end left is Rodriguez. Patterson in to spell Baxter at the running back to the left of Minchie, who's out of the shotgun. Makes a play fake, setting up deep. All kinds of time. Throws man wide open inside the 20. It's a catch for Kentucky, and it's a touchdown for Kentucky. Kenny Darby makes the grab again wide open, and what a run after the catch of about 18 yards.
7: The call on JMI Sports Network, and from there, Kentucky never looked back on their way to a major upset.
3: Two wideouts at a tight end to the right, one wideout left for Marcel Reed. Marcus Gardner corner. Stunt up front, but A&M picks it up. Contain Reed in the pocket. He shifts to his left. He throws down the near side, and it's intercepted! Jordan Castell with a leaping interception at the six-yard line.
5: Yeah, that was a boomer, man.
3: Minchie drops to the knee again. And Will Stein pumping his fist as he skips off the sideline for the post-game handshake. The eyes of Texas are closed tight. They don't want to look at the scoreboard, which shows Kentucky defeating number 9, Texas A&M, 31-21 here in College Station.
7: Kentucky beat a ranked opponent for the first time since taking down number 6 Mississippi back in September of 2024. Kentucky defensive end Sam Green joined College Football on ESPN Radio.
14: Sam, you get the win today, a couple big plays by your defense. How much did the week of preparation and what you looked at carry over into the win today?
15: It was huge. It was huge. The pretense from Coach Stein, the whole coaching staff, you know, we won't be denied. We won't be denied like we was in the fourth quarter versus Alabama. So, you know, we learned from that, and, you know, we brought it on the road to Texas A&M and got a dub.
14: You know, Coach Stein, in his first couple of games trying to change the culture with your program, how big a win is that for this team and for Coach to validate some of the work that you guys have put in early on this season?
15: It was huge, you know. Especially on the road, coming playing an SEC team, a great SEC team, and Texas A&M, you know, it's hard to win an SEC on the road. So it was huge for everybody.
14: You're taking on a quarterback in Marcel Reed, who is in the Heisman conversation, has stacked a couple of really good years at A&M. What was the key to defending him today and forcing him in to a couple of turnovers?
15: You know, we was disguising. you know, make something look different. And, you know, we knew he was going to throw us some questionable passes. We just had to make the play.

0: We apologize for the delay. We are currently experiencing technical...
1: The performance that he put together today.
2: I wasn't impressed at all, really. You know, Kenny Mitchie is a dog, and we know that. And, you know, we're going to ride behind him when he up and when he down, you know. So I feel like he made them plays in practice all spring, all camp, and all this week. So, you know, it ain't no surprise to me.
3: Again, unranked Kentucky knocks off ninth-ranked Texas A&M Aggies head coach Mike Elko on the loss.
4: Hats off to Kentucky. They came in here and they beat our ass. Not good enough from us on any level, coaching, playing, performing, physicality, anything. And so it's on me. I own it. It's my program. I'm in charge of it. And we have to get it fixed.
3: Elko on any positive takeaways.
4: There's no positives. Not an ounce of a positive anywhere. There's a product that's not good enough that starts with me. I did not do a good enough job of coaching this team, preparing this team, and getting this team to ready to play this week. So I don't take any positives from this game.
3: We'll see where the Aggies go from there. How about 10th-ranked Alabama hosting unranked Florida State? Last year, the Seminoles hosted then 8th-ranked Alabama start the season and beat them 31-17. Second quarter, deja vu all over again. FSU handling Bama.
5: 10 minutes and counting, second quarter. Two tight ends to the right, Riles and Thomas. Two receivers left, Danzy and Deuce. Cromer to the right of Daniels in the gun. There's a fake the handoff, look out. Daniels in trouble, now he'll run. Cuts it back towards the end zone. He's in! Touchdown, Florida State! Touchdown!
3: The Colin Seminole Sports Network, 21-6 lead for the Seminoles, but unlike last year, Bama responds in the second half.
6: 43-yard line as they have to get to the 46 to move the chains. Two wideouts near side, one left. Make it two left now as the tight end shifts over. Stepping up Russell. He's going to get a first down. He's going to get a whole lot more. 45, 40. Still on his feet. 30, 20, 10, 5. Gone. Touchdown, Keelan Russell. 57 yards and Alabama adds to its lead. It's 39-28.
3: That's Chris Stewart from Learfield. It would take every ounce of offense from the Crimson Tide to hold off Florida State.
6: First and 10, Bama. Rico Scott in the slot. RC Dub wide right. Tight ends left and right for Alabama. The handoff goes to the little man.

0: 2:15 to go.
1: Keylon Russell threw for 320 yards and three touchdowns and ran for another score as Alabama overcame a 15-point deficit to beat Florida State 50-36. Russell joined ESPN's Katie George after the game.
2: Here's Katie.
3: Thanks, Sean. Keylon, today was a wild day. Two long delays. You guys get off to a slow start. Florida State's throwing punch after punch. How do you think you and your teammates handled everything?
4: Yeah, you know, Coach DeBoer simply said it the easiest way. It's 15 rounds in a fight. You know, we got four quarters in the game. You know, they're going to throw a punch, but it's about how we're going to respond to it. And we responded like monsters out there. You know, we wasn't going to go down without a fight. We knew coming into this game it was going to be solid. Thank you, man. And we knew that it was going to be a game full of adversity. We knew that we wasn't going to be able to get the things. They had 2 weeks to prepare. We knew we was going to come in this game and not be sure on some things. But our team was fully prepared for the attack that it was coming with. And just really proud of these guys, man. They come out here. We had two lightning delays. Stay humble. Stay ready. Stay ready to go out there and just do the things. And we came out here and just, you know, put on for the city.
3: Well, you're proving that you're the total package, that you can do it all. What's it like owning this role of being the starting quarterback at Alabama?
4: I mean, it's a blessing, but I got long ways to go. You know, still developing. Three things, you know, coach always says is, you know, you keep completions, you keep the ball going forward, and you not take sacks or any negative plays. And I feel like we did that fairly well today. You know, responding off of last week, having three turnovers, I knew I had to come in this game. Limit the turnovers, the mistakes. Stop playing like a rookie. Stop playing timid. You know, just being calm in the pocket. And I think I showed that a lot today. But, I mean, I wouldn't have done anything without this team. I mean, these guys, like I said, they came out ready to dominate. And, man, we put up 50, man. I'm just so blessed. And I'm, you know, so glad that, you know, I'm on this team right now.
3: Congratulations, 3-0 start. Well done.
4: Thank you so much.
1: All right, a 50-burger there for Alabama. Let's get to a wild conclusion between two unranked NC State on the road facing Vanderbilt. At one point, Vandy trailed 24-7 in the third quarter, but the Commodores climbed back in it. We go to the final seconds. NC State clinging to a 31-28 lead deep in their own territory.
5: With 6 seconds to go, there's the snap. Bailey rolls toward the right. He waits. He waits. He is going to be sacked. Oh, it's a safety with one second. Did they knock the football loose? Oh, goodness. Did Miles Capers get the
6: touchdown? Touchdown.
5: Will get the football.
6: Unbelievable.
5: The they knocked it loose. You've got to be kidding me. One of the most improbable finishes in the history of Vanderbilt football.
1: The call from Andrew Allegretta from Learfield. Miles Capers forced the fumble. Caden Daniels recovered just before time expired to give Vanderbilt a stunning 35-31 win over NC State. Vandy improves to 3-0. Vanderbilt head coach Clark Lee on winning the way they did.
7: I've never been a part of a game that ends that way. So all I can tell you is plenty of teams find a way out at the finish. This group found a way to win it. And I'm proud of them for that.
1: Vandy certainly found a way. Hey, coming up next, the race to October continues in Major League Baseball. Could Boston clinch a playoff spot on Saturday and back to a busy college football Saturday as well? That's all coming up. This is Fishin, SportsCenter All Night on ESPN Radio.
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20: The voice of CFL on TSN, Mr. Rod Smith. 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
21: 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In terms of vantage point, it's really hard to top Saskatchewan. I mean, the booth is so comfortable, everything else. In terms of atmosphere, I love Montreal. I mean, it's not the greatest booth. It's an old stadium. But once you get settled in there, and I know you can speak well to this, when the fans are into it, the view facing south, looking to, in Montreal, being up on the hill at McGill, I mean, it's just, it's wonderful. I mean, and that's somewhat sentimental for me playing college football. That was the second last game I ever played was there in that stadium. Mm. Queens McGill back in, I don't want to say, years and years ago. But I love it there. I love going to Montreal. You know, I can almost picture in my mind, and I'm lucky this way, and I know you can as well, every single perch. They're all a little bit different, but it's just such a cool way to watch a football game when you can sit up there close to midfield looking. I mean, feel very lucky.
20: Yeah. You guys always get the better boost than the radio guys anyways.
21: well, if you need a monitor, let me know.
20: Okay. Sometimes we do.
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24: Goes Connor Falefa, it's dropping, it's down, base hit, Palacios wins it, the Rays have won it 2-1, down go the Red Sox, and down goes the magic number.
1: The call on 620 WDAE, the Rays walk off the Sox with a final of 2-1. So, let's check out the AL West wildcard race now. Rangers leading division by a game atop Houston. Astros hosting the Braves, a game heard right here on ESPN Radio. Bases juice for Ronald in the seventh.
25: Bases full of Braves. Abreu to the belt. He brings it home. Swinging a fly ball, deep left center field, way back it goes, it's toward the wall, and it's gone! It's a grand slam for Acuna, and Atlanta leads it 5-2. Number 20 for Acuna, he stood and watched, he knew it the moment it left his bat. He's high-stepping toward third, much to the delight of Braves fans here in Houston. He has stunned the Astros with a grand slam off of Abreu here in the seventh inning.
1: Braves double up the Astros by a final of 6-3. Now that opens the door for the Rangers to extend their division lead. Texas hosting the Blue Jays now. Rangers leading 3-1 in the sixth.
26: And now the pitch. And that's hit to deep left field. Straw going back. It is over his head. It's off the track and off the wall. Young just now at third being waved home. Stopping at third is Nimmo. It's an RBI double for Wyatt Langford and a 4-1 Ranger lead.
1: They go on 105-3. The Fan. Rangers win 6-2. Their division lead now is now up to 2 games. Good race in the AL Central between the White Sox and the Guardians. Let's begin with the Southsiders. Bottom of the sixth, Sox with a 2-1 lead. Third baseman Miguel Vargas at the dish.
2: The pitch.
3: Vargas in the air, out into left. It is deep. Oh, baby! Out of here!
4: No, you didn't! You didn't call that! Keep talking.
3: Number 33.
1: Good one for Miguel Vargas with his 33rd of the year. The call on ESPN 1000. The White Sox go on to win that game. So how about the Guardians? Could they keep pace? They need a win to remain atop the AL Central with the Sox. Bottom of the first, Guardians jumped on the Athletics early.
5: Here's the 2-1. Swung on, and there's a high fly ball, left center field. Does it have enough to get to the bleachers? It is a home run. They call it a home run for Angel Martinez. It just did make it over the 19-foot high wall. A two-run shot, 5-2 Cleveland.
1: The call on WTAM 1100. Guardians win 12-6, so the Guardians and the White Sox remain tied atop the AL Central. How about the best team in baseball? Brewers taking on the Orioles and heading towards a shutout.
6: Ashby has the one he wants, the 2-2 pitch, and he dropped a curveball in there for a called third strike. The Brewers shut out the Orioles 1-0 here today, and they tie their franchise record with their 97th victory of the season. Back-to-back years with at least 97 wins, and the Brewers have 7 more chances to set a new standard before it's all said and done.
1: The call on 620 WTMJ. All right, we go back to college football now. 16th-ranked SMU Mustangs in Louisville taking on 23rd-ranked Cardinals. SMU 4-0 all-time against Louisville, including wins in each of the last 2 seasons. We go to the fourth quarter. Mustangs leading 31-28, but not for long.
17: Second down and 7. One receiver wide to the left. Man in motion across the formation. Simple handoff. Kewan Brown to the far side, to the 30, the 20, the 10. A right hand into the air. His feet and the football into the end zone. Touchdown, Kewan Brown. 53 yards. It's his second touchdown run of over 50 yards today. And Louisville snatches the advantage back from SMU. 34-31. 10:02 to go, fourth quarter.
1: That was a game heard right here on ESPN Radio. Louisville finished with 265 yards on the ground on 37 carries with 8 plays of at least 12 yards. Brown ran for a career-high 163 yards, 41-31, the final there. 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
23: 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They bring their postseason momentum to Baltimore for a clash with the Orioles. 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
0: Novak Djokovic, his earliest Grand Slam loss in the last 20 years. Are we finally at that point, John, where you wonder how many majors he really has left?
2: Yeah, I'm thinking that, you know, Djokovic is coming to the end. You know, it's unfortunate what's going on right now. He hasn't really said exactly what's going on, but it sounds like he's got some sort of illness or something that's been bothering him. This must be something relatively new. He hasn't disclosed exactly what it is, but it's very clear when you watch him play that he's been struggling out there. He's been throwing up. He's been looking like he's, you know, his stomach is bothering him. You know, he looks tired out there. It's not the Djokovic that we're used to seeing, and it's really unfortunate. I just don't want him to go out the way that he's looking right now. It's the same as when Federer lost his final match at Wimbledon. He lost his final set 6-love, and I can't even think of when Federer lost the set 6-love when he was at his best. So I don't want to see the same thing happen to Djokovic. We saw it with Nadal, the way he was injured at the end. I want to see these guys go out on top, not go out the way that some of them have already gone out. And so let's hope it's not the end, but I certainly think that based on what we've seen, that Djokovic is getting close to the end.
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1: A fumble in the end zone in the final seconds in a stunner atop NC State. Number 9 Texas A&M falters and is upset by unranked Kentucky. And in Oxford, Lane Kiffin returns, now leading LSU, and it came down to one final play. Fourth and goal, less than a minute to go. LSU trailing Ole Miss by 8 with the ball. This is what it sounded like on the LSU Sports Radio Network.
26: Ole Miss shows they're coming after Levitt. We'll see. Here's the snap. They do. Line holds, ball deflected, now going to be intercepted in the end zone by the Rebels, and that'll do it. Jalen Braxton on the tip drill secures a 32-24 lead for Ole Miss with 58 seconds remaining.
1: Lane Kiffin's old quarterback Trinidad Chambliss passes for 363 yards, 2 touchdowns. Chambliss, an incredible game. Also, it was a very bold move by head coach Pete Golding of Ole Miss to go for 2 on that last touchdown. He was asked after the game why he went for 2.
9: So, you know, the plan always was, in certain situations, it's really hard when you get scored on in a situation where you're not supposed to be going for 2. You send a field goal block unit out there, and then you try to catch people with 12 or make them burn a timeout or anything like that. And then if they jump, well, then it's half the distance, and you got a real decision to make. Are you going to get closer at some point on that for a yard and a half? Well, then we did it again, and they did it again. And so then at that point, you know, if we can't get a half yard, right, to get it to 8, to make sure that you don't lose the game, you know, worst case scenario that you're going to overtime, then we shouldn't win the game. So it was something that we worked throughout the week that our guys executed at a high level.
1: I can only imagine how many eyes were on this one on ABC. A big win for their program, including here's Golding on the expectations at Ole Miss.
9: Since 23, I mean, you feel like it's a failure if you're not winning 10 games. And I remember when I first was making the move over here, it was the year after they lost 5. I was like, man, if we can go over there and average 10 a year, they'll build statues of everybody. And then after year 2, it's like, man, if we don't go to the Natty, it's a bust. I'm like, it feels like Tuscaloosa again. And that's how it should be, because that's what they've invested into this place. And when you have elite leadership from the top and it's vertically aligned, that's what it should be. And so that's the expectation here. And we're not running from that. And you got to have really good players to be able to do that. You got to have really good coaches to be able to do that, and you got to have funds to be able to do it. And our leadership's the best in the country, and we got everything we need.
1: Now on the losing side, here's Lane Kiffin after the game on his emotions following the loss.
11: Like I said, probably not what I would have thought. It was just a lot, you know, coming in, and I'm sure that'll be criticized, whatever, but there's a lot of stuff. Like I said, 6 years here and a lot of things, and a lot of life-changing experiences, and a lot of really good people that helped me through some really hard times.
12: How different than you expected?
11: I just thought it'd probably be more in like the competitive mode, you know, and just kind of embrace it. And it was just a little bit, I don't know, sometimes you can't predict your emotions. You know, I know that sometimes I don't act like it, but I'm a human too, you know, and so. But again, I'll just close up saying congrats to those guys. They played really well. You know, they deserve to win. And I know it sounds weird, as much as I dislike the losing, whatever there is a part in there of, you know, a lot of those coaches and players, and I wouldn't say excited, but, you know, I'm glad for them.
1: LSU falls to 2-1. Ole Miss improves to 3-0 on the year. How about Auburn hosting Florida? A game you heard on ESPN Radio. Gators go up 2 scores in the fourth quarter before breaking off this run.
3: Handoff, ball up the middle, burst through and more, 50 to the 40-yard line, to the 30, can they catch Jaden Ball? They will not. On fourth down, a long touchdown run, but is it coming back? There's a flag down at the line of scrimmage.
4: Play is a touchdown.
3: That's going to put Jaden Ball over 100 yards and plenty. 3 touchdowns and joins exclusive Florida Gators company, including the great Emmitt Smith, of 4 consecutive games with at least 100 yards on the ground.
1: Now that score made it 40-24 Florida. However, the game, much different score as you get closer to the end. Final seconds now, Auburn or bring it within 1 score.
3: Philo takes a knee. The man who hadn't started a road game since high school has delivered Florida its 3rd win in 3 games to start the season. Gators 44. Auburn 39, Florida going to 3-0.
1: Now, quarterback Aaron Philo and running back Jaden Baugh spoke with College Football on ESPN Radio after the game.
5: Well, I'm here with Florida Gators quarterback Aaron Philo. Hey, big first road start for you. What was it like?
12: It was unbelievable, man. To come to this place with this group of guys, like, we talked about it all week. This is all we need right here. And we get the job done. This is all we need. Thank you,
5: coach. By the way, Alex Golish coming over, pure class from the Auburn head coach, coming over to Philo, the quarterback for the Florida Gators. So what have you learned about your squad that you didn't know through the first 3 weeks?
12: We're resilient, man. Like, things didn't go our way all the way in the game, and we bounced.

0: started doing, y'all gonna see it. Everybody keep counting us out. Just keep doing it. We gonna be where our feet are. I can't wait to do it again.
1: Congratulations.
0: Thank you so much.
2: Let's now send it back to our crew as Florida takes down Auburn on Saturday. Here's Mark Kestisher and Kelly Stauffer who had the call.
3: Judson, thank you very much. Florida and Auburn both won their first two games of the year, an SEC game tonight at Auburn. Big game, really, for two new young coaches for these teams. And John Summerall's Florida Gators, Kelly, get a big win behind the running back he was able to keep at Florida, Jaden Baugh, who goes off for another 150-yard-plus game.
4: And we can say this now after the game, but we were talking about it during the week. On tape, it looked like Florida was further along than Auburn was in their kind of reset rebuild. And that's what it looked like tonight. Outside of the 16 penalties, which is a ton, by the way, by Florida, they do so many things right. They have a kind of a point guard quarterback in Aaron Filo that distributes the football, turn around and hand it to Jaden Baugh, or get it out to Burnell Brown III or Dallas Wilson. They don't even have a healthy Eric Singleton, who should be the third one in that set of triplets. So they have people. Offensive line is coming along. They love their tight end room. So offensively, I think they're set. And then I think Brad White, defensively, their defensive corner, is just starting over on that side of the ball to implement the things he wants to do. So I think they're in a really good place, and John Summerall is really impressive.
3: Yeah, it's great. Look, Florida fans have seen good starts. Billy Napier had some good starts, and the league schedule came, and things went south. Could be injuries, just could have been overmatched. We'll find out in the next 6 weeks. This is a very tough schedule ahead for Florida. It starts with Ole Miss next week.
4: Yeah, you don't get many breaks in this conference, but... And fans can't do this. They can't go to practice and see what we can see and hear what we hear. But there's a new sheriff in town. I love Billy Napier, and I did before he ever got to Florida. But things are being done differently now in the weight room and on the practice field. There's an intentionality to it that program lacked. And so I would think you go with the proof of concept with John Summerall. He did it at Troy. He did it at Tulane. He knows how to do it. It's just at a different level now.
3: Now he's 3-0 as the Florida head coach. Jaden Baugh runs for 162 yards, three touchdowns. Aaron Filo threw for 204 and a TD as well. Final score, the Florida Gators 44, Auburn Tigers 39. Now for Kelly Stauffer, I'm Mark Kestisher right here on the exclusive home of the College Football Playoff, ESPN Radio and the ESPN app. Let's go back to Judson Richards in the studio.
2: Mark Kelly, thank you. Great call yesterday afternoon. What do you say we run through some more college football games? Let's begin with number two, Georgia at Arkansas. Georgia's 6-0 all-time in Fayetteville. That's tied for the Bulldogs' most road wins without a loss against a single opponent on Saturday. Well, the Bulldogs would make that record 7-0.
5: Dogs give it to Chauncey, running right. He stood up at the one, reaches across the end zone line. Touchdown, Georgia. He slid it out there.
6: He refused to be denied. You couldn't keep Bowens out of the end zone. Took the extra effort to get across that goal line.
5: Third touchdown of the day for Chauncey Bowens.
2: The call on the Georgia Bulldog Sports Network. Georgia held Arkansas to just 17 yards on the ground. They win 45-17. Third-ranked Fighting Irish taking on unranked Michigan State. Notre Dame with a slim lead in the fourth, but some breathing room after this.
7: Carr with a snap, drops and looks to throw. He's looking Gilbert's way, going for it all. Deep ball down the near numbers. Diving catch. Yes, he got it again inside the five. 39-yard dart from Carr to Gilbert.
2: Notre Dame remains undefeated at 3-0. They win 27-10, the final. That call on the Notre Dame radio network. Two unranked, both 2-0. Clemson hosting Bill Belichick in North Carolina. We go to the fourth quarter, knotted at 20. Tigers with the ball.
7: Reynolds goes shotgun up that left hash. And is going to get it on the end around to Brown. Brown cuts it back up the middle. Turns it up.
5: Let's go.
2: The call on the Clemson Tigers Sports Network. Clemson rallied from a 14-point first-half deficit to beat North Carolina 28-20 in a game that lasted nearly 6 hours following a 2.5-hour fourth-quarter weather delay.

0: Here's Dabo Swinney on the win after the game.
1: What a special moment to be a part of. It was a great win for our football team. It was a great start to ACC play. We grew up, you know, those games are not fun to be a part of, but if you're going to be a great team, you got to win some like that. I'm just really, really proud of our team and, you know, how they hung in there. I saw some confidence. I saw an unshakable belief.
0: How about the number one team in the country, Texas Longhorns, taking on UTSA? This one, not overly close.
2: First down, goal to go, Texas, at the UTSA one-yard line. Arch Manning under center. Manning has the snap, turns, hands it to Cooper, cuts inside, and he's across. Derek Cooper has his first touchdown as a Texas Longhorn, and it's the first touchdown of the second half for the Horns.
0: That's Greg Way from Learfield. Longhorns remain unbeaten. They win 30-6. Rutgers hosting 12th-ranked USC Trojans. Second quarter, USC stretches their lead.
3: A sixth-year senior for the Rutgers Scarlet Knights. Maiava straight back to pass, waiting. Throws downfield, up in the air, catching it is Corey Sims at the 20. Spins and turns, his man falls down. He does not. Into the end zone he goes, and it's a touchdown, USC.
0: The call on 710 ESPN LA. More USC. How about a 99-yarder in the third?
3: First and goal at the 9. Lonergan throws. Intercepted. This could go all the way back the other way. Prophet Brown at the 40. He's at the 30. He's at the other 30. 20. 10. Touchdown USC, and a game heartbreaker for Rutgers and a game maker for USC.
0: King Miller ran for 102 yards and a touchdown to help USC beat Rutgers with a final of 42-35. Sixth-ranked Ohio State hosting unranked Kent State. How about this moment for Jeremiah Smith?
4: First and 10, Ohio State at the Kent State 33-yard line. And Stan, a quick toss caught by Smith on the right side, gets to the Kent State 20, motors his way up to the 11 before he is stopped at the 11 of Kent State. Jeremiah Smith making some people miss before defensive back Derek Jackson stops him. And the Buckeyes again are in the Giant Eagle red zone.
5: And that one will be for the record, I believe, Paul. He had 13 yards on his first catch, and that was 13-plus, I got to think.
4: I would think so, too, Jim.
0: Most receiving yards in OSU history for Jeremiah Smith. That was Paul Keels from Learfield. By the second quarter, this one was a boat race.
4: Snap to Sain with 3 seconds left. Sain rolling at his own 40 on the right side. Sain now at the 43, cranks and fires. Deep down the right side for Brandon Ennis in the end zone. He catches it for a touchdown. Brandon Ennis in the middle of a bunch of Kent State defenders. Brandon Ennis hauls it in on a 49-yard touchdown Hail Mary pass from Julian Sain. How about that to make it 34-0 Ohio State?
0: Buckeyes win 59-3. Number 14, Penn State hosting Buffalo.
6: So on first and 10, their own 30. They ran a brilliant two-minute drill last week. Back over the middle. Howard at the 45, 40, far side, 25, 20, 15, 10, 5. Touchdown, Penn State, 70 yards from Rocco Beck to Kobe Howard.
0: The call on the Penn State Sports Network, Nittany Lions roll 55-13 over Buffalo. Unranked Western Kentucky hosting number 4, Indiana.
7: Here's the snap back to Hoover, and he looks to throw it. He's got a bomb. He's got his man open. Charlie Becker has to come back for it. Catches it 30, 20, down to the 15, still going 5, dives to the end zone. Touchdown, Indiana. 79 yards on the pass play from Josh Hoover to Charlie Becker, and Indiana puts another 6 on the board and starts to pull away.
0: That's Don Fisher from Learfield. Hoosiers cruise 38-0. Number 24, Oklahoma hosting New Mexico State. This one was close in the third. Sooners looking to throw.
8: They go quick. Mateer back to pass. Has time. He's going to let it fly deep. Satania behind the defense. Got it. 5. Touchdown. Isaiah Satania. A bomb. 53-yard touchdown pass. John Mateer to Isaiah Satania.
0: That's Toby Rowland from Learfield. Sooners win 14-6. Coming up next, we'll get you caught up with what's happening in the NL wildcard race and our top sound as well. 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
24: Milt, you're one of the greatest wide receivers this league has ever produced. So I'm just sitting there when you're watching the Alouettes go at it, and you're watching Davis Alexander go at it, and then you're watching Tyson Philpott go at it. What have you thought about his season thus far?
25: Man, as I said, he's in a zone right now. It's like when he steps on the field, he feels he's untouchable. It doesn't matter what's going on within the game, what you're trying to do to stop him, what play is being called. He feels every time he's running a route that the ball is going to come to him and he's going to make a big play. And that's been the case a lot of the times.
23: What's his best asset, Philpott?
25: To me, it's the gift and the curse. It's his toughness. And the toughness has been the reason why he hasn't been able to stay on the field that long. But that toughness also allows him to go out there and make those plays, have no fear, put himself in harm's way. Like when I see him do those receiver screens, that's something I refuse to do. They would call a receiver screen for me and I would give it to somebody else because I wasn't that tough, let's be honest. But he has that element. He has that trait. I don't know if that comes from his father who played running back. He had to be tough. But that toughness is something special.
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26: Ballpark roaring in the pitch. Fly ball, shallow right. Out goes Connor Falefa. It's dropping. It's down. Base hit. Palacios wins it. The Rays have won it 2-1. Down go the Red Sox, and down goes the magic number.
22: Number four.
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2: Second down and seven. One receiver wide to the left. Man in motion across the formation. Simple handoff. Kewon Brown to the far side. To the 30, the 20, the 10. A right hand into the air. And his feet and the football into the end zone. Touchdown, Kewon Brown.
3: Number three.
1: Alabama's Keelan Russell takes it all the way, gives the Tide some cushion against Florida State. Chris Stewart had it from Learfield.
4: Stepping up Russell, he's going to get a first down. He's going to get a whole lot more. 45, 40, still on his feet, 30, 20, 10, 5, gone. Touchdown, Keelan Russell. 57 yards, and Alabama adds to its lead. It's 39 to 28.
3: Number two.
1: A wild finish in Nashville with Vanderbilt's Miles Capers strip sack in the waning moments of what looked like a loss to North Carolina State. Andrew Allegretta from Learfield.
5: With 6 seconds to go, there's the snap. Bailey rolls toward the right. He waits. He is going to be sacked. Oh, it's a safety with one second. Did they knock the football loose? Oh, goodness. Did Miles Capers get the
16: touchdown? Touchdown!
5: Get the football!
16: Unbelievable.
5: Yes, sir. They knocked it loose. You've got to be kidding me. One of the most improbable finishes in the history of Vanderbilt football.
3: Number one.
1: Jalen Braxton of Ole Miss picks off Sam Levitt and holds off LSU. David Kellum called it from Learfield.
19: Fourth and goal from the 6-yard line of Ole Miss. He brings a man in motion. There's the snap. Levitt wants to throw, fires. It's batted up in the air and intercepted. It's picked off by Jalen Braxton, and the Ole Miss Rebels have stopped the LSU Tigers.
0: Marty, well done. Thank you. And speaking of, we will get back to so much of this, including baseball. Let's begin here. Yankees are close to clinching the top spot in the AL wild card. The question is, how's the health of star slugger Aaron Judge? Buster Olney, ESPN Baseball Insider and Baseball Tonight podcast host, join Hammer and Emmett and discuss what now for the Yankees after putting Judge back on the IL.
27: Let's face it, they're up against it now with just, you know, 9 days left in the regular season. Given the fact that they put Judge on the 10-day injured list, they could get him back for the final game of the regular season. One more game of prep because, guys, he didn't look good, right? When he came off the injured list, it was his spring training and he was striking out in about 60% of his at-bats. Now he goes back on the injured list. We don't know how serious this calf strain is. It is a grade one. And also the other thing too, you know, normally in a situation like this, you'd think about, let's just put Judge at DH and move some other pieces around. It's not a roster that's easy to move around because Ben Rice, Luis Garcia was their big trade deadline acquisition. Those guys have been playing a lot of first base and DH. What do you do with them? I was just reaching out to people today saying, could either one of those guys get reps in right field so you could squeeze Judge in at DH? It obviously is not a great situation for the Yankees.
0: No easy decisions either for Aaron Boone. Hey, leaders of the NL West, Los Angeles Dodgers facing the San Francisco Giants.
28: The 0-1 line drive into short center field for a base hit. And the Dodgers are going to play a couple of more runs. DePaulo with a single in the center. The Dodgers a perfect 10-4 over the Giants.
0: The call on 570 LA Sports. Dodgers win 10-4. We can also tell you this. The Cubs win, the Padres win, and the Phillies lose. That means in the NL wild card, we are looking at two teams that are tied atop the NL wild card, and the Cubs and the Padres. The Phillies now sit in that sixth spot at the bottom. Hey, coming up next, we'll get you back to what happened between LSU and Ole Miss. That's next on ESPN Radio.
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25: Connor Hellebuck. And I think that's because Steve Yzerman is really entrenched. I know he's not the GM, but they don't have one yet. So my guess is he's still calling a lot of the shots. The way Dylan Larkin went about it and the way Steve Yzerman answered when he said, well, I'm in no rush to trade him. He's under obligation to the team. Whereas Hellebuck seems like there might have been this idea in the past where if they weren't going to be good, he was going to be moved on from. And I think them going out and signing Stuart Skinner when they did that early in free agency for the type of deal they did, they had an inkling something was going on. So they had already been kind of planning for it. And plus, every team needs a good goalie. And Connor Hellebuck's one of the top five goaltenders in the world. So teams are really going to be reaching hard for them. Whereas Dylan Larkin, the hard part is Detroit sees him as a number one center, but on a championship team, he's probably a second line center. So the discrepancy between what Detroit sees him as worth versus what other teams see him worth is probably pretty vast. Like that chasm's probably pretty big compared to where everyone knows Hellebuck's a top goalie. So that might also be part of it, but I'm going to guess Hellebuck.
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0: 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What a Saturday it was. We've got a top 10 college football upset. We've got the race to October around Major League Baseball, and we've got some hard feelings going down in the SEC. Let's begin there. A game with so much emotion involved, Oxford increased game day security as Lane Kiffin and his 7th-ranked LSU Tigers faced off with his previous team, the 8th-ranked Old Miss Rebels. Before we get to the action, here was the narrative that Kiffin set early in the week.
33: I told the players today, man, like, you don't have anything to worry about as far as, like, attention on you all week and everything. There's just going to be so much attention, hatred, everything on me. I said, you just get to go play. And I said, really, the pressure's on them. They're the team that, and we won 7 games last year. They won 13. They returned, you know, 2 Heisman candidates. How often does that ever happen in the same backfield? I mean, we had it one time with Matt Leinart and Reggie Bush, and second longest winning streak in the country. So you guys just get to go play, and the pressure's not on you.
0: Lane Kiffin 0-3 in his head coaching career in AP top 10 matchups, with all three losses coming when his time at Ole Miss. We go to the action now. Second quarter, in fact, it was the Rebels that looked like the ones playing free and easy.
1: Trips to the right for Ole Miss. LSU has got DBs all over the place. Two, three extras. Only a three-man rush. Chambliss wants to throw. Steps up in the pocket. Fires toward the end zone. Got a man! It's in there! Deuce Alexander! Touchdown, Ole Miss! Holy smokes!
0: 24-7, Ole Miss goes up. David Kelm on the call for Learfield. But LSU would find their footing and tie the game in 24. We go to the fourth quarter now. Ole Miss in the red zone.
1: Trips to the right, short side of the field. Haz goes in motion. There's the snap. And it's a fake on a handoff, keeping it Chambliss. He runs left. He's at the 10. He's at the 5. He's in the end zone. He caught him with their britches down. Touchdown, Ole Miss.
0: Rebels get the touchdown and the two-point conversion, so they're up 8. Tigers drive down the field, less than a minute to play. LSU in the red zone, but it's 4th and goal. Can they convert?
1: 4th and goal from the 6-yard line of Ole Miss. He brings a man in motion. There's the snap. Levitt wants to throw. Fires. It's batted up in the air and intercepted. It's picked off by Jalen Braxton. And the Ole Miss Rebels have stopped the LSU Tigers.
0: Ole Miss wins 32-24. We'll call it the Emotional Bowl. Lane Kiffin's old quarterback, Trinidad Chambliss, passes for 363 yards, 2 touchdowns. Chambliss spoke with Holly Rowe after the win.
2: Trinidad, you're just kind of looking around, soaking this in right now. What is this like in this moment for you and your team?
4: It's amazing.
5: Let's go, Lane. I love you, bro. Let's go. Let's go, baby. That's you.
4: God is good. God is so good. Our team is resilient, and I love them so much. I'm speechless. So I got my mouthpiece in.
2: There were a couple of moments in this game right before the half, a minute 27, you take it down and score. Again, late in this game, you run it in with your legs. Why are you so great in these moments, Trinidad?
4: I just trust in God. I trust in my preparation as well. We've worked our butts off this whole week and this whole year. And it's just go out and do it. You know, there's no thinking at that point. Just go out and go ball.
2: As you watch your defense try to close it out on that last goal line stand, what's going through your mind?
4: Just praying. I pray with Deuce, Horatio, and Jonte Cook. I say, God, if it's in your will for us to win, amen. But if not, you know, we'll give you all the glory and praise. But let us get this stop one time.
2: It's such a unique game. You are here with this huge moment because of Lane Kiffin, but you had to beat him tonight. What was this dynamic like for you?
4: It was a little weird seeing him on the other sideline and seeing other coaches. But it is what it is, you know. We're competitors at the end of the day. It's just a football game, but I'm glad we got the win.
2: What is special about this Ole Miss team?
4: We don't quit. A lot of people may doubt us. They always doubt Ole Miss. I don't know why. We're here now. We're here to compete.
0: Ole Miss head coach Pete Golding, the winning head coach, he was asked if this win meant more.
8: You know, I just told our team in there, I was like, look, I don't think anybody came here to beat LSU. I mean, that's not what our goal was coming in and working so hard in the offseason summer. It wasn't just to win one football game. I told them, yes, is it sweet? Absolutely. And go enjoy, you know, it tonight for sure. But, you know, we got to come back to work tomorrow. We got a really, really good Florida team next week. And so it wasn't the Super Bowl, and we didn't make it to be the Super Bowl. I think the goals and the expectations that Glenn and Keith have set for this place isn't about winning one football game in September. And so am I super proud of them? Absolutely. But, you know, that's 3 years since we've been here that we've come home with that trophy. I mean, that's an expectation here, as it should be. And so really proud of our guys and our coaches. Really happy for our fans. I couldn't be happier for Glenn and for Keith. I'm really grateful for the opportunity they presented to me, which they didn't have to. I think it was a full circle moment for a lot of people, that no player, no person's bigger than anybody else. And this place has been built the right way with really good people. And the trajectory is up, and that's where it's going to continue to go.
0: Let's hear from Lane Kiffin after the game on his emotions following this loss.
9: Like I said, probably not what I would have thought. It was just a lot, you know, coming in. And I'm sure that'll be criticized, whatever. But there's a lot of stuff. Like I said, 6 years here and a lot of things and a lot of life-changing experiences and a lot of really good people that helped me through some really hard times.
10: How different did you expect?
9: I just thought it'd probably be more in like the competitive mode, you know, and just kind of embrace it. And it was just a little bit, I don't know, sometimes you can't predict your emotions. You know, I know that sometimes I don't act like it, but I'm a human too, you know, and so But again, I'll just close up saying congrats to those guys. They played really well. You know, they deserve to win. And I know it sounds weird, as much as I dislike the losing, whatever there is a part in there of, you know, a lot of those coaches and players. And I wouldn't say excited, but, you know, I'm glad for them.
0: Kiffin is now 0-4 in his head coaching career in AP top 10 matchups. Ninth-ranked Texas A&M Aggies hosting unranked Kentucky. The Aggies looking to start a season with 45-plus points in three straight games for the first time in program history. Let's go to the third quarter. Tight ball game, tied at 7. Wildcats with the ball.
3: Trips to the right. Tight end left is Rodriguez. Patterson in to spell Baxter at the running back to the left of Minshew. Who's out of the shotgun. Makes a play fake, setting up deep. All kinds of time. Throws man wide open inside the 20. It's a catch for Kentucky, and it's a touchdown for Kentucky. Kenny Darby makes the grab again wide open, and what a run after the catch of about 18 yards.
0: The call on JMI Sports Network, and from there, Kentucky never looked back on their way to a major upset.
3: Two wideouts at a tight end to the right, one wideout left for Marcel Reed. Marcus Gardner corner. Stunt up front, but A&M picks it up. Contain Reed in the pocket. He shifts to his left. He throws down the near side, and it's intercepted! Jordan Castell with a leaping interception at the six-yard line.
6: Yeah, that was a boomer, man.
3: Then she drops to the knee again. And Will Stein pumping his fist as he skips off the sideline for the post-game handshake. The eyes of Texas are closed tight. They don't want to look at the scoreboard, which shows Kentucky defeating number 9 Texas A&M 31-21 here in College Station.
0: Kentucky beat a ranked opponent for the first time since taking down number 6 Mississippi back in September of 2024. Kentucky defensive end Sam Green joined College Football on ESPN Radio.
11: Sam, you get the win today, a couple big plays by your defense. How much did the week of preparation and what you looked at carry over into the win today?
12: It was huge. It was huge. The pretense from Coach Stein, the whole coaching staff, you know, we won't be denied. We won't be denied like we was in the fourth quarter versus Alabama. So, you know, we learned from that, and, you know, we brung it on the road to Texas A&M and got a dub.
11: You know, Coach Stein, in his first couple of games trying to change the culture with your program, how big a win is that for this team and for Coach to validate some of the work that you guys have put in early on this season?
12: It was huge, you know, especially on the road, coming, playing an SEC team, a great SEC team at Texas A&M. You know, it's hard to win an SEC on the road, so it was huge for everybody.
11: You're taking on a quarterback in Marcel Reed, who is in the Heisman conversation, has stacked a couple of really good years at A&M. What was the key to defending him today and forcing him in to a couple of turnovers?
12: You know, we was disguising, you know, make something look different. And, you know, we knew he was going to throw us some questionable passes. We just had to make the play.
11: 6 total tackles for you with the TFL as well. What allowed you to have some of the success that you did on the field?
12: You know, preparation, like you said earlier, in practice, making plays in practice and just carrying on to the game, studying, film, everything.
11: Wanted to ask you about your quarterback, Kenny Minchie, who had a really good day, 14 of 18, 252 yards and a pair of touchdowns, a guy who is getting accustomed to the system but played really well on a big stage today. That's a tough environment in College Station. How impressed were you with the performance that he put together today?
12: I wasn't impressed at all, really. You know, Kenny Minchie is a dog, and we know that. And, you know, we're going to ride behind him when he up and when he down, you know. So I feel like he made them plays in practice all spring, all camp, and all this week. So, you know, it ain't no surprise to me.
0: Again, unranked Kentucky knocks off ninth-ranked Texas A&M Aggies head coach Mike Elko on the loss.
18: Hats off to Kentucky. They came in here and they beat our ass. Not good enough from us on any level, coaching, playing, performing, physicality, anything. And so it's on me. I own it. It's my program. I'm in charge of it. And we have to get it fixed.
0: Elko on any positive takeaways.
18: There's no positives, not an ounce of a positive anywhere. There's a product that's not good enough that starts with me. I did not do a good enough job of coaching this team, preparing this team, and getting this team to ready to play this week. So I don't take any positives from this game.
0: We'll see where the Aggies go from there. How about 10th-ranked Alabama hosting unranked Florida State? Last year, the Seminoles hosted then 8th-ranked Alabama start the season and beat them 31-17. Second quarter, deja vu all over again. FSU handling Bama.
7: 10 minutes and counting, second quarter. Two tight ends to the right, Riles and Thomas. Two receivers left, Danzy and Deuce. Cromo to the right of Daniels in the gun. There's a fake the handoff. Look out, Daniels in trouble. Now he'll run. Cuts it back towards the end zone. He's in! Touchdown, Florida State! Touchdown!
0: The Colin Seminole Sports Network, 21-6 lead for the Seminoles, but unlike last year, Bama responds in the second half.
13: 43-yard line as they have to get to the 46 to move the chains. Two wideouts near side, one left. Make it two left now. It's a tight end shifts over. Stepping up, Russell. He's going to get a first down. He's going to get a whole lot more. 45, 40. Still on his feet. 30, 20, 10, 5. Gone. Touchdown, Keelan Russell. 57 yards, and Alabama adds to its lead. It's 39-28.
0: That's Chris Stewart from Learfield. It would take every ounce of offense from the Crimson Tide to hold off Florida State.
13: First and 10, Bama. Rico Scott in the slot. RC Dub wide right. Tight ends left and right for Alabama. The handoff goes to the little man.

0: 2:15 to go.
1: Keylon Russell threw for 320 yards and three touchdowns and ran for another score as Alabama overcame a 15-point deficit to beat Florida State 50-36. Russell joined ESPN's Katie George after the game.
2: Here's Katie.
3: Thanks, Sean. Keylon, today was a wild day. Two long delays. You guys get off to a slow start. Florida State's throwing punch after punch. How do you think you and your teammates handled everything?
4: Yeah, you know, Coach DeBoer simply said it the easiest way. It's 15 rounds in a fight. You know, we got four quarters in the game. You know, they're going to throw a punch, but it's about how we're going to respond to it. And we responded like monsters out there. You know, we wasn't going to go down without a fight. We knew coming into this game it was going to be solid. Thank you, man. And we knew that it was going to be a game full of adversity. We knew that we wasn't going to be able to get the things. They had 2 weeks to prepare. We knew we was going to come in this game and not be sure on some things, but our team was fully prepared for the attack that it was coming with. And just really proud of these guys, man. They come out here. We had two lightning delays. Stay humble. Stay ready to go out there and just do the things. And we came out here and just, you know, put on for the city.
3: Well, you're proving that you're the total package, that you can do it all. What's it like owning this role of being the starting quarterback at Alabama?
4: I mean, it's a blessing, but I got long ways to go. You know, still developing. Three things, you know, coach always says is, you know, you keep completions, you keep the ball going forward, and you not take sacks or any negative plays. And I feel like we did that fairly well today. You know, responding off of last week, having three turnovers, I knew I had to come in this game. Limit the turnovers, the mistakes. Stop playing like a rookie. Stop playing timid. You know, just being calm in the pocket. And I think I showed that a lot today. But, I mean, I wouldn't have done anything without this team. I mean, these guys, like I said, they came out ready to dominate. And, man, we put up 50, man. I'm just so blessed. And I'm, you know, so glad that, you know, I'm on this team right now.
3: Congratulations, 3-0 start. Well done.
4: Thank you so much.
1: All right, a 50-burger there for Alabama. Let's get to a wild conclusion between two unranked NC State on the road facing Vanderbilt. At one point, Vandy trailed 24-7 in the third quarter, but the Commodores climbed back in it. We go to the final seconds, NC State clinging to a 31-28 lead deep in their own territory.
5: With 6 seconds to go, there's the snap. Bailey rolls toward the right. He waits. He waits. He is going to be sacked. Oh, it's a safety with one second. Did they knock the football loose? Oh, goodness. Did Miles Capers get the
6: touchdown?
5: Oh, get the football.
6: Unbelievable.
5: Yes, sir. They knocked it loose. You've got to be kidding me. One of the most improbable finishes in the history of Vanderbilt football.
1: The call from Andrew Allegretta from Learfield. Miles Capers forced the fumble. Caden Daniels recovered just before time expired to give Vanderbilt a stunning 35-31 win over NC State. Vandy improves to 3-0. Vanderbilt head coach Clark Lee on winning the way they did.
7: I've never been a part of a game that ends that way. So all I can tell you is plenty of teams find a way out at the finish. This group found a way to win it. I'm proud of them for that.
1: Vandy certainly found a way. Hey, coming up next, the race to October continues in Major League Baseball. Could Boston clinch a playoff spot on Saturday and back to a busy college football Saturday as well? That's all coming up. This is Dish In, SportsCenter All Night on ESPN Radio.
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22: Absolute mess, and it brings me incredible joy as a proud member of Lakers Nation. Joining us now, the big man, Dwight Walton. Good morning, Dwight.
23: Good morning, Simon. Good morning, Sean. Yeah. I hear the joy in your voice. And listen.
22: Let me just start.
23: I don't want to take pleasure.
22: I take pleasure. I'll tell you why I take incredible pleasure out of this. As a proud member of Lakers Nation. Because you remember the year he left Toronto and he was a free agent. And Kawhi at that point did not break any rules or regulations. But he dragged free agency to the not 11th hour, past the 11th hour. And what happened at that point? He had every intention of signing with the Clippers. And what he did was very smart and very calculated. He didn't allow the Lakers to go into free agency and spend money because the Lakers thought that they were going to get Kawhi and pay Kawhi. But Kawhi pulled a quick one with whatever his uncle's name is, and he signed with the Clippers. That's a job well done. That's smart. Go to the Clippers, you screw over the Lakers. I get that. Well done. You have every right to do that. You didn't break any rules. But now, as a Laker fan, I get to laugh at Kawhi and his uncle and everybody else.
20: 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These are the clips that outshone the rest on TSN 690. Campbell versus Gallo.
1: Chatting with Nick Callender, offensive lineman with the Montreal Alouettes. Nick, I think we have to give a little bit of love here to the offensive line, which you are one of the leaders on it. I know you're standing next to Lestage as well, longtime CFL veteran on that left side. It's probably one of the groups that uses all the offensive linemen more than any other team, with six and seven with extra linemen out there. Like, how much pride in the entire group do you guys have?
24: A huge amount. I think, like you said, we're using six, seven guys every game. I mean, I don't know how many teams have O-linemen getting as many reps across the board as we do. Donnie Ventrelli's out. Shout out Sage. Doc Satter for, you know, playing in positions, especially Donnie in the tight end, that he's not exactly used to, but still performing at a high level. So we got to take pride in how we operate as a unit and do what we can.
1: Well, Donnie does have a touchdown, you know, now that he's playing. Is there a play for Donnie down the line?
24: Yeah, I don't know about a play, but I know if he finds himself into another touchdown, it'll be, I mean, he got fined pretty bad in our room for the first one, so I don't even want to think about a second touchdown.
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28: Goes Connor Falefa. It's dropping. It's down. Base hit. Palacios wins it. The Rays have won it 2-1. Down go the Red Sox, and down goes the magic number.
1: The call on 620 WDAE. The Rays walk off the Sox with a final of 2-1. So let's check out the AL West wildcard race now. Rangers leading division by a game atop Houston. Astros hosting the Braves. A game heard right here on ESPN Radio. Bases juice for Ronald in the seventh.
29: Bases full of Braves. Abreu to the belt. He brings it home. Swinging a fly ball. Deep left center field. Way back it goes. It's toward the wall and it's gone. It's a grand slam for Acuna. And Atlanta leads it 5-2. Number 20 for Acuna. He stood and watched. He knew it the moment it left his bat. He's high-stepping toward third, much to the delight of Braves fans here in Houston. He has stunned the Astros with a grand slam off of Abreu here in the seventh inning.
1: Braves double up the Astros by a final of 6-3. Now that opens the door for the Rangers to extend their division lead. Texas hosting the Blue Jays now. Rangers leading 3-1 in the sixth.
2: And now the pitch. And that's hit to deep left field. Straw going back. It is over his head. It's off the track and off the wall. Young just now at third being waved home. Stopping at third is Nimmo. It's an RBI double for Wyatt Langford and a 4-1 Ranger lead.
1: They call 105-3. The Fan. Rangers win 6-2. Their division lead now is now up to 2 games. Good race in the AL Central between the White Sox and the Guardians. Let's begin with the Southsiders. Bottom of the sixth, Sox with a 2-1 lead. Third baseman Miguel Vargas at the dish.
3: The pitch.
4: Vargas in the air, out into left. It is deep. Oh, baby! Out of here!
5: No, you didn't! You didn't call that! Keep talking. Number 33.
1: Good one for Miguel Vargas with his 33rd of the year. The call on ESPN 1000. The White Sox go on to win that game. So how about the Guardians? Could they keep pace? They need a win to remain atop the AL Central with the Sox. Bottom of the first, Guardians jumped on the Athletics early.
6: Here's the 2-1. Swung on, and there's a high fly ball, left center field. Does it have enough to get to the bleachers? It is a home run. They call it a home run for Angel Martinez. It just did make it over the 19-foot high wall. A two-run shot, 5-2 Cleveland.
1: The call on WTAM 1100. Guardians win 12-6, so the Guardians and the White Sox remain tied atop the AL Central. How about the best team in baseball? Brewers taking on the Orioles and heading towards a shutout.
7: Ashby has the one he wants. The 2-2 pitch. And he dropped a curveball in there for a called third strike. The Brewers shut out the Orioles 1-0 here today, and they tie their franchise record with their 97th victory of the season. Back-to-back years with at least 97 wins, and the Brewers have 7 more chances to set a new standard before it's all said and done.
1: The call on 620 WTMJ. All right, we go back to college football now. 16th-ranked SMU Mustangs in Louisville taking on 23rd-ranked Cardinals. SMU 4-0 all-time against Louisville, including wins in each of the last 2 seasons. We go to the fourth quarter. Mustangs leading 31-28, but not for long.
8: Second down and 7. One receiver wide to the left. Man in motion across the formation. Simple handoff. Kewan Brown to the far side, to the 30, the 20, the 10. A right hand into the air. And his feet and the football into the end zone. Touchdown, Kewan Brown. 53 yards. It's his second touchdown run of over 50 yards today. And Louisville snatches the advantage back from SMU. 34-31. 10:02 to go, fourth quarter.
1: This is a game heard right here on ESPN Radio. Louisville finished with 265 yards on the ground on 37 carries with 8 plays of at least 12 yards. Brown ran for a career-high 163 yards, 41-31, the final there. 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
18: Chatting with Tyrese Peverett, linebacker with the Montreal Alouettes. When it comes to Jason Moss, how involved as a team leader is he to make sure that everybody's on one page? It feels that way.
19: Definitely, man. He's involved everywhere throughout the team. He treats us all like one. Like I said, we know he's an offensive type of coach, but lately he's been spending a lot more time with the defense. He knows our plays. He knows the in and outs of the defense. We definitely have a major respect for Coach Moss here, and it's without him even demanding anything, man. It's just natural.
18: You happy he got that extension?
19: For sure, man. He deserves it. He deserves it. What he has built here in the last few years, he's definitely the guy for the job.
18: And on the other side of the field, everybody speaks about how at practice, you know, or at games, Davis Alexander loves to talk, loves to chirp, loves to give it to the opposition. And everybody says he does that at practice. You like that he talks a lot?
19: Yeah, I love it, actually, honestly, because that's what I did throughout my career. And for him to just be that confident in himself, you know, the preparation he put in, the work he put in when nobody's watching, and for him to come out and just have the success he's been having, I think he deserves the right to talk, you know?
18: Well, Tyrese, you know this. When you talk, Locke, it's a lot easier when you win more games than you lose, too, right?
19: Yeah, but, you know, you can't change yourself. When you lose, you got to be the same person as when you win it.
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1: Vanderbilt forces a fumble in the end zone in the final seconds in a stunner atop NC State. Number 9 Texas A&M falters and is upset by unranked Kentucky. And in Oxford, Lane Kiffin returns, now leading LSU, and it came down to one final play. Fourth and goal, less than a minute to go. LSU trailing Ole Miss by 8 with the ball. This is what it sounded like on the LSU Sports Radio Network.
2: Ole Miss shows they're coming after Levitt. We'll see. Here's the snap. They do. Line holds. Ball deflected. Now going to be intercepted in the end zone by the Rebels, and that'll do it. Jalen Braxton on the tip drill secures a 32-24 lead for Ole Miss with 58 seconds remaining.
1: Lane Kiffin's old quarterback Trinidad Chambliss passes for 363 yards, 2 touchdowns. Chambliss, an incredible game. Also, it was a very bold move by head coach Pete Golding of Ole Miss to go for 2 on that last touchdown. He was asked after the game why he went for 2.
36: So, you know, the plan always was, in certain situations, it's really hard when you get scored on in a situation where you're not supposed to be going for 2. You send a field goal block unit out there, and then you try to catch people with 12 or make them burn a timeout or anything like that. And then if they jump, well, then it's half the distance, and you got a real decision to make. Are you going to get closer at some point on that for a yard and a half? Well, then we did it again, and they did it again. And so then at that point, you know, if we can't get a half yard, right, to get it to 8, to make sure that you don't lose the game, you know, worst case scenario that you're going to overtime, then we shouldn't win the game. So it was something that we worked throughout the week that our guys executed at a high level.
1: I can only imagine how many eyes were on this one on ABC. A big win for their program, including here's Golding on the expectations at Ole Miss.
36: Since 23, I mean, you feel like it's a failure if you're not winning 10 games. And I remember when I first was making the move over here, it was the year after they lost 5. I was like, man, if we can go over there and average 10 a year, they'll build statues to everybody. And then after year 2, it's like, man, if we don't go to the Natty, it's a bust. I'm like, it feels like Tuscaloosa again. And that's how it should be, because that's what they've invested into this place. And when you have elite leadership from the top and it's vertically aligned, that's what it should be. And so that's the expectation here. And we're not running from that. And you got to have really good players to be able to do that. You got to have really good coaches to be able to do that, and you got to have funds to be able to do it, and our leadership's the best in the country, and we got everything we need.
1: Now on the losing side, here's Lane Kiffin after the game on his emotions following the loss.
37: Like I said, probably not what I would have thought. It was just a lot, you know, coming in, and I'm sure that'll be criticized, whatever, but there's a lot of stuff. Like I said, 6 years here and a lot of things and a lot of life-changing experiences and a lot of really good people that helped me through some really hard times.
4: How different than you expected?
37: I just thought it'd probably be more in like the competitive mode, you know, and just kind of embrace it. And it was just a little bit, I don't know, sometimes you can't predict your emotions. You know, I know that sometimes I don't act like it, but I'm a human too, you know, and so. But again, I'll just close up saying congrats to those guys. They played really well. You know, they deserve to win. And I know it sounds weird, as much as I dislike the losing, whatever there is a part in there of, you know, a lot of those coaches and players. And I wouldn't say excited, but, you know, I'm glad for them.
1: LSU falls to 2-1. Ole Miss improves to 3-0 on the year. How about Auburn hosting Florida? A game you heard on ESPN Radio. Gators go up 2 scores in the fourth quarter before breaking off this run.
5: Handoff, ball up the middle, burst through and more. 50 to the 40-yard line, to the 30. Can they catch Jaden Ball? They will not. On fourth down, a long touchdown run, but is it coming back? There's a flag down at the line of scrimmage.
6: Play is a touchdown.
5: That's going to put Jaden Ball over 100 yards and plenty. 3 touchdowns and joins exclusive Florida Gators company, including the great Emmitt Smith, of 4 consecutive games with at least 100 yards on the ground.
1: Now that score made it 40-24 Florida. However, the game, much different score as you get closer to the end. Final seconds now, Auburn or bring it within 1 score.
5: Philo takes a knee. The man who hadn't started a road game since high school has delivered Florida its 3rd win in 3 games to start the season. Gators 44. Auburn 39, Florida going to 3-0.
1: Now quarterback Aaron Philo and running back Jaden Ball spoke with College Football on ESPN Radio after the game.
7: Well, I'm here with Florida Gators quarterback Aaron Philo. Hey, big first road start for you. What was it like?
8: It was unbelievable, man. To come to this place with this group of guys, like, we talked about it all week. This is all we need right here. And we get the job done. This is all we need. Thank you, coach.
7: By the way, Alex Golis coming over, pure class from the Auburn head coach, coming over to Philo, the quarterback for the Florida Gators. So what have you learned about your squad that you didn't know through the first 3 weeks?
8: We're resilient, man. Like, things didn't go our way all the way in the game, and we bounced back. First quarter, you know, a little turnover there. We bounced back, and we played the game. It was awesome.
7: What about this guy standing next to me right now?
8: He's a dude, man. Like, I'm glad this dude's in the backfield with me, I'll tell you that.
7: I got Jaden Ball here now, guys. 162 yards. Yeah, you didn't know that?
11: No, I don't even look at it.
7: How'd it feel?
11: All right, we're going to go. We got a lot of work to do. I feel like we had a little bit too many penalties. We killed ourselves at times. The score could have been a lot different, but I'm glad we got the win.
7: What it meant to you when your head coach, John Sumrall, shows up at your house on Christmas Eve with his entire and his mom's dog to recruit you, what it mean to you to keep you here?
11: It honestly meant everything. Honestly, I can say that it showed so much character towards me and my family. It's bigger than just football. It's more about family, building connections, and we'll have this relationship.

0: During the week, we on tape, it looked like Florida was further along than Auburn was in their kind of reset rebuild, and that's what it looked like tonight. Outside of the 16 penalties, which is a ton, by the way, by Florida, they do so many things right. They have a kind of a point guard quarterback in Aaron Filo that distributes the football, turn around and hand it to Jaden Baugh, or get it out to Burnell Brown III or Dallas Wilson. They don't even have a healthy Eric Singleton, who should be the third one in that set of triplets. So they have people. Offensive line is coming along. They love their tight end room. So offensively, I think they're set. And then I think Brad White, defensively, their defensive corner, is just starting over on that side of the ball to implement the things he wants to do. So I think they're in a really good place, and John Sumrall is really impressive.
1: Yeah, it's great. Look, Florida fans have seen good starts. Billy Napier had some good starts, and the league schedule came, and things went south. Could be injuries, just could have been overmatched. We'll find out in the next 6 weeks. This is a very tough schedule ahead for Florida. It starts with Ole Miss next week.
0: Yeah, you don't get many breaks in this conference, but and fans can't do this. They can't go to practice and see what we can see and hear what we hear. But there's a new sheriff in town. I love Billy Napier, and I did before he ever got to Florida. But things are being done differently now in the weight room and on the practice field. There's an intentionality to it that program lacked. And so I would think you go with the proof of concept with John Sumrall. He did it at Troy. He did it at Tulane. He knows how to do it. It's just at a different level now.
1: Now he's 3-0 as the Florida head coach. Jaden Baugh runs for 162 yards, three touchdowns. Aaron Filo threw for 204 and a TD as well. Final score, the Florida Gators 44, Auburn Tigers 39. Now for Kelly Stauffer, I'm Mark Kestisher right here on the exclusive home of the College Football Playoff, ESPN Radio and the ESPN app. Let's go back to Judson Richards in the studio.
2: Mark Kelly, thank you. Great call yesterday afternoon. What do you say we run through some more college football games? Let's begin with number two, Georgia at Arkansas. Georgia is 6-0 all-time in Fayetteville. That's tied for the Bulldogs' most road wins without a loss against a single opponent on Saturday. Well, the Bulldogs would make that record 7-0.
3: Dogs give it to Chauncey, running right. He stood up at the one, reaches across the end zone line. Touchdown, Georgia. He slid it out there.
4: He refused to be denied. You couldn't keep Bowens out of the end zone. Took the extra effort to get across that goal line.
3: Third touchdown of the day for Chauncey Bowens.
2: The call on the Georgia Bulldog Sports Network. Georgia held Arkansas to just 17 yards on the ground. They win 45-17. Third-ranked Fighting Irish taking on unranked Michigan State. Notre Dame with a slim lead in the fourth, but some breathing room after this.
5: Carr with a snap, drops and looks to throw. He's looking Gilbert's way, going for it all. Deep ball down the near numbers. Diving catch. Yes, he got it again. Inside the five. 39-yard dart from Carr to Gilbert.
2: Notre Dame remains undefeated at 3-0. They win 27-10, the final. That call on the Notre Dame radio network. Two unranked, both 2-0. Clemson hosting Bill Belichick in North Carolina. We go to the fourth quarter, knotted at 20. Tigers with the ball.
5: Reynolds goes shotgun up that left hash. And is going to get it on the end around to Brown. Brown cuts it back up the middle. Turns it up. Field.
6: Let's go.
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2: The call on the Clemson Tigers Sports Network. Clemson rallied from a 14-point first-half deficit to beat North Carolina 28-20 in a game that lasted nearly 6 hours following a two-and-a-half-hour fourth-quarter weather delay. Here's Dabo Swinney on the win after the game.
7: What a special moment to be a part of. It was a great win for our football team. It was a great start to ACC play. We grew up. You know, those games are not fun to be a part of, but if you're going to be a great team, you got to win some like that. I'm just really, really proud of our team and, you know, how they hung in there. I saw some confidence. I saw an unshakable belief.
2: How about the number one team in the country, Texas Longhorns, taking on UTSA? This one, not overly close.
6: First down, goal to go, Texas at the U.

0: She has a 1 yard line. Arch Manning under center. Manning has the snap, turns, hands it to Cooper, cuts inside, and he's across. Derrick Cooper has his first touchdown as a Texas Longhorn, and it's the first touchdown of the second half for the Horns.
1: That's Greg Way from Learfield. Longhorns remain unbeaten. They win 30-6. Rutgers hosting 12th-ranked USC Trojans. Second quarter, USC stretches their lead.
2: A sixth-year senior for the Rutgers Scarlet Knights. Maiava straight back to pass, waiting, throws downfield, up in the air, catching it is Corey Sims at the 20, spins and turns, his man falls down, he does not, into the end zone he goes, and it's a touchdown USC.
1: The call in 710 ESPN LA, more USC, how about a 99-yarder in the third?
2: First and goal at the 9. Lonergan throws. Intercepted. This could go all the way back the other way. Prophet Brown at the 40. He's at the 30. He's at the other 30. 20. 10. Touchdown USC, and a game heartbreaker for Rutgers and a game maker for USC.
1: King Miller ran for 102 yards and a touchdown to help USC beat Rutgers with a final of 42-35. Sixth-ranked Ohio State hosting unranked Kent State. How about this moment for Jeremiah Smith?
3: First and 10, Ohio State at the Kent State 33-yard line. And Stan, a quick toss caught by Smith on the right side, gets to the Kent State 20, motors his way up to the 11 before he is stopped at the 11 of Kent State. Jeremiah Smith making some people miss before defensive back Derek Jackson stops him. And the Buckeyes again are in the Giant Eagle red zone.
4: And that one will be for the record, I believe, Paul. He had 13 yards on his first catch, and that was 13-plus, I got to think.
3: I would think so, too, Jim.
1: Most receiving yards in OSU history for Jeremiah Smith. That was Paul Keels from Learfield. By the second quarter, this one was a boat race.
3: Snap to Sand with 3 seconds left. Sand rolling at his own 40 on the right side. Sand now at the 43, cranks and fires. Deep down the right side for Brandon Ennis in the end zone. He catches it for a touchdown. Brandon Ennis in the middle of a bunch of Kent State defenders. Brandon Ennis hauls it in on a 49-yard touchdown Hail Mary pass from Julian Sand. How about that to make it 34-0 Ohio State?
1: Buckeyes win 59-3. Number 14, Penn State hosting Buffalo.
5: So on first and 10, their own 30. They ran a brilliant two-minute drill last week. Back over the middle. Howard at the 45, 40, far side, 25, 20, 15, 10, 5. Touchdown, Penn State, 70 yards from Rocco Beck to Kobe Howard.
1: The call in the Penn State Sports Network, Nittany Lions roll 55-13 over Buffalo. Unranked Western Kentucky hosting number 4, Indiana.
6: Here's the snap back to Hoover, and he looks to throw it. He's got a bomb. He's got his man open. Charlie Becker has to come back for it. Catches it 30, 20, down to the 15, still going 5, dives to the end zone. Touchdown, Indiana. 79 yards on the pass play from Josh Hoover to Charlie Becker, and Indiana puts another 6 on the board and starts to pull away.
1: That's Don Fisher from Learfield. Hoosiers cruise 38-0. Number 24, Oklahoma hosting New Mexico State. This one was close in the third. Sooners looking to throw.
7: They go quick. Mateer back to pass. Has time. He's going to let it fly deep. Satania behind the defense. Got him. 5. Touchdown. Isaiah Satania. A bomb. 53-yard touchdown pass. John Mateer to Isaiah Satania.
1: That's Toby Rowland from Learfield. Sooners win 14-6. Coming up next, we'll get you caught up with what's happening in the NL wildcard race and our top sound as well. 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
21: So now with Max Verstappen being committed to Red Bull through 2030, Jeff, with where Red Bull is right now, what do you think is that convinced him that staying was the right move in the end?
22: That's a really good question. I mean, I was kind of hoping that he would go somewhere else and do something interesting that would kind of shake up the grid, but that's not what's happening. So, I mean, he's got to be happy about where Red Bull is going and how it's progressing this year. I think he's going with familiarity. Like you look at Lewis Hamilton going to Ferrari. You have to kind of really fit in with the team, you have to find your feet with the team, and it takes a while to do that. So changing teams may not be the best thing for him right at the moment. He knows everybody at Red Bull. They know how he works. They also dedicate, you know, pretty much everything to him. So he's going to be the number one driver, and he's going to get all the best equipment. The car is going to be designed the way he wants it, and he may not have gotten that in another team. So, I mean, he's sitting pretty where he is. It's just a matter that Red Bull really has to step it up and give him a car that he can win another title driving.
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23: Shallow right. Out goes Connor Falefa. It's dropping. It's down. Base hit. Palacios wins it. The Rays have won it 2-1. Down go the Red Sox, and down goes the magic number.
19: Number 4.
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25: Second down and 7. One receiver wide to the left. Man in motion across the formation. Simple handoff. Kewan Brown to the far side. To the 30. The 20. The 10. A right hand into the air. And his feet and the football into the end zone. Touchdown, Kewan Brown.
19: Number 3.
24: Alabama's Keelan Russell takes it all the way, gives the Tide some cushion against Florida State. Chris Stewart had it from Learfield.
26: Stepping up
0: Russell. He's going to get a first down. He's going to get a whole lot more. 45, 40. Still on his feet. 30, 20, 10, 5. Gone. Touchdown, Keelan Russell. 57 yards. And Alabama adds to its lead. It's 39 to 28.
2: Number two.
24: A wild finish in Nashville with Vanderbilt's Miles Capers strip sack in the waning moments of what looked like a loss to North Carolina State. Andrew Allegretta from Learfield.
4: With 6 seconds to go, there's the snap. Bailey rolls toward the right. He waits. He is going to be sacked. Oh, it's a safety with one second. Did they knock the football loose? Oh, goodness. Did Miles Capers get the
9: touchdown? Touchdown!
4: Get the football!
9: Unbelievable.
4: Yes, sir. They knocked it loose. You've got to be kidding me. One of the most improbable finishes in the history of Vanderbilt football.
2: Number one.
24: Jalen Braxton of Ole Miss picks off Sam Levitt and holds off LSU. David Kellum called it from Learfield.
12: Fourth and goal from the 6 yard line of Ole Miss. He brings a man in motion. There's the snap. Levitt wants to throw, fires. It's batted up in the air and intercepted. It's picked off by Jalen Braxton, and the Ole Miss Rebels have stopped the LSU Tigers.
1: Marty, well done. Thank you. And speaking of, we will get back to so much of this, including baseball. Let's begin here. Yankees are close to clinching the top spot in the AL wild card. The question is, how's the health of star slugger Aaron Judge? Buster Olney, ESPN Baseball Insider and Baseball Tonight podcast host, join Hammer and Emmett and discuss what now for the Yankees after putting Judge back on the IL.
13: Let's face it, they're up against it now with just, 9 days left in the regular season. Given the fact that they put Judge on the 10-day injured list, they could get him back for the final game of the regular season. One more game of prep because, guys, he didn't look good, right? When he came off the injured list, it was his spring training and he was striking out about 60% of his at-bats. Now he goes back on the injured list. We don't know how serious this calf strain is. It is a grade one. And also the other thing too, normally in a situation like this, you'd think about, let's just put Judge at DH and move some other pieces around. It's not a roster that's easy to move around because Ben Rice, Luis Garcia was their big trade deadline acquisition. Those guys have been playing a lot of first base and DH. What do you do with them? I was just reaching out to people today saying, could either one of those guys get reps in right field so you could squeeze Judge in at DH? It obviously is not a great situation for the Yankees.
1: No easy decisions either for Aaron Boone. Hey, leaders of the NL West, Los Angeles Dodgers facing the San Francisco Giants.
26: The 0-1 line drive into short center field for a base hit. And the Dodgers are going to play a couple of more runs. DePaulo with a single in the center. The Dodgers a perfect 10-4 over the Giants.
1: That was the call on 570 LA Sports. Dodgers win with a final of 10-4. In the NL wildcard race, we woke Saturday morning with a three-way tie between the Cubs, Phillies, and the Padres. But after a Phillies loss to the Mets, a Cubs win over the Reds, and the Padres taking down the Marlins, it's now back to a two-way tie for that top spot between the Cubs and the Padres with 7 games left to play. 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
16: Simon Slick is Sean Campbell in conversation with Anthony Calvillo. Can you just maybe, like, from your eye, something that Davis Alexander does at such a high level that maybe us, the fans, we don't get it, we can't really appreciate what he does at a high level?
17: I think that the biggest challenge every athlete has is being consistent, and Davis has been taking that to heart. We've been together now for 5 years. I think the thing that he's doing right now is he's being consistent, but he's playing consistently at this high level that you normally don't see from a younger quarterback.
16: So you've picked up the play calling duties this season. How easy is it to be on the same page with Davis when you're making these play calls?
17: Well, it all starts during the prep week, right? So when we create the game plan, the next day, Davis is in here at 6 o'clock with the other quarterbacks, and we are going through the film, and we're explaining to him, listen, this is why we put this play in. This is who we're trying to attack. But once you start playing, defensive coordinators are starting to see what your strength and what your potential weaknesses is. When a defense plays something that we did not anticipate, that means that they got a lot of respect for what Davis is doing to challenge him to see if he could adjust. And he does a great job of adjusting as the game goes along.
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1: 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What a Saturday it was. We've got a top 10 college football upset. We've got the race to October around Major League Baseball, and we've got some hard feelings going down in the SEC. Let's begin there. A game with so much emotion involved, Oxford increased game day security as Lane Kiffin and his 7th-ranked LSU Tigers faced off with his previous team, the 8th-ranked Old Miss Rebels. Before we get to the action, here was the narrative that Kiffin set early in the week.
20: I told the players today, man, like, you don't have anything to worry about as far as, like, attention on you all week and everything. There's just going to be so much attention, hatred, everything on me. I said, you just get to go play. And I said, really, the pressure's on them. They're the team that, and we won 7 games last year. They won 13. They returned, you know, 2 Heisman candidates. How often does that ever happen in the same backfield? I mean, we had it one time with Matt Leinart and Reggie Bush, and second longest winning streak in the country. So you guys just get to go play, and the pressure's not on you.
1: Lane Kiffin, 0-3 in his head coaching career in AP top 10 matchups, with all three losses coming when his time at Ole Miss. We go to the action now. Second quarter, in fact, it was the Rebels that looked like the ones playing free and easy.
0: Trips to the right for Ole Miss. LSU has got DBs all over the place. Two, three extras. Only a three-man rush. Chambliss wants to throw. Steps up in the pocket. Fires toward the end zone. Got a man! It's in there! Deuce Alexander! Touchdown, Ole Miss! Holy smokes!
1: 24-7, Ole Miss goes up. David Kelm on the call for Learfield, but LSU would find their footing and tie the game in 24. We go to the fourth quarter now. Ole Miss in the red zone.
0: Trips to the right, short side of the field. Haz goes in motion. There's the snap. And it's a fake on a handoff. Keeping it Chambliss. He runs left. He's in the 10. He's in the 5. He's in the end zone. He caught them with their britches down. Touchdown, Ole Miss.
1: Rebels get the touchdown and the two-point conversion, so they're up 8. Tigers drive down the field. Less than a minute to play. LSU in the red zone, but it's 4th and goal. Can they convert?
0: 4th and goal from the 6-yard line of Ole Miss. He brings a man in motion. There's the snap. Levitt wants to throw. Fires. It's batted up in the air and intercepted. It's picked off by Jalen Braxton. And the Ole Miss Rebels have stopped the LSU Tigers.
1: Ole Miss wins 32-24. We'll call it the Emotional Bowl. Lane Kiffin's old quarterback, Trinidad Chambliss, passes for 363 yards, two touchdowns. Chambliss spoke with Holly Rowe after the win.
4: Trinidad, you're just kind of looking around, soaking this in right now. What is this like in this moment for you and your team?
10: It's amazing.
12: Let's go, Lane. I love you, coach. Let's go. Let's go, baby. That's you.
10: God is good. God is so good. Our team is resilient, and I love them so much. I'm speechless. So I got my mouthpiece in.
4: There were a couple of moments in this game right before the half, a minute 27, you take it down and score. Again, late in this game, you run it in with your legs. Why are you so great in these moments, Trinidad?
10: I just trust in God. I trust in my preparation as well. We've worked our butts off this whole week and this whole year. And it's just go out and do it. You know, there's no thinking at that point. Just go out and go ball.
4: As you watch your defense try to close it out on that last goal line stand, what's going through your mind?
10: Just praying. I pray with Deuce, Horatio, and Jonte Cook. I say, God, if it's in your will for us to win, amen. But if not, you know, we'll give you all the glory and praise. But let us get this stopped one time.
4: It's such a unique game. You are here with this huge moment because of Lane Kiffin, but you had to beat him tonight. What was this dynamic like for you?
10: It was a little weird seeing him on the other sideline and seeing other coaches. But it is what it is, you know. We're competitors at the end of the day. And it's just a football game, but I'm glad we got the win.
4: What is special about this Ole Miss team?
10: We don't quit. A lot of people may doubt us. They always doubt Ole Miss. I don't know why. We're here now. We're here to compete.
1: Ole Miss head coach Pete Golding, the winning head coach, he was asked if this win meant more.
13: You know, I just told our team in there, I was like, look, I don't think anybody came here to beat LSU. I mean, that's not what our goal was coming in and working so hard in the offseason summer. It wasn't just to win one football game. I told them, yes, is it sweet? Absolutely. And go enjoy, you know, it tonight for sure. But, you know, we got to come back to work tomorrow. We got a really, really good Florida team next week. And so it wasn't the Super Bowl, and we didn't make it to be the Super Bowl. I think the goals and the expectations that Glenn and Keith have set for this place isn't about winning one football game in September. And so am I super proud of them? Absolutely. But, you know, that's 3 years since we've been here that we've come home with that trophy. I mean, that's an expectation here, as it should be. And so really proud of our guys and our coaches, really happy for our fans. I couldn't be happier for Glenn and for Keith. I'm really grateful for the opportunity they presented to me, which they didn't have to. I think it was a full circle moment for a lot of people that no player, no person's bigger than anybody else. And this place has been built the right way with really good people. And the trajectory is up, and that's where it's going to continue to go.
1: Let's hear from Lane Kiffin after the game on his emotions following this loss.
19: Like I said, probably not what I would have thought. It was just a lot, you know, coming in. And I'm sure that'll be criticized, whatever. But there's a lot of stuff. Like I said, 6 years here and a lot of things and a lot of life-changing experiences and a lot of really good people that helped me through some really hard times.
21: How different did you expect?
19: I just thought it'd probably be more in like the competitive mode, you know, and just kind of embrace it. And it was just a little bit, I don't know, sometimes you can't predict your emotions. You know, I know that sometimes I don't act like it, but I'm a human too, you know, and so But again, I'll just close up saying congrats to those guys. They played really well. You know, they deserve to win. And I know it sounds weird, as much as I dislike the losing, whatever there is a part in there of, you know, a lot of those coaches and players. And I wouldn't say excited, but, you know, I'm glad for them.
1: Kiffin is now 0-4 in his head coaching career in AP top 10 matchups. Ninth-ranked Texas A&M Aggies hosting unranked Kentucky. The Aggies looking to start a season with 45-plus points in three straight games for the first time in program history. Let's go to the third quarter. Tight ball game, tied at 7. Wildcats with the ball.
2: Trips to the right. Tight end left is Rodriguez. Patterson in to spell Baxter with the running back to the left of Minshew. He's out of the shotgun. Makes a play fake, setting up deep. All kinds of time. Throws man wide open inside the 20. It's a catch for Kentucky, and it's a touchdown for Kentucky. Kenny Darby makes the grab again wide open, and what a run after the catch of about 18 yards.
1: The call on JMI Sports Network, and from there, Kentucky never looked back on their way to a major upset.
2: Two wideouts at a tight end to the right, one wideout left for Marcel Reed. Marcus Gardner corner. Stunt up front, but A&M picks it up. Contain Reed in the pocket. He shifts to his left. He throws down the near side, and it's intercepted! Jordan Castell with a leaping interception at the six-yard line.
6: Yeah, that was a boomer, man.
2: Then she drops to the knee again. And Will Stein pumping his fist as he skips off the sideline for the postgame handshake. The eyes of Texas are closed tight. They don't want to look at the scoreboard, which shows Kentucky defeating number 9, Texas A&M, 31-21 here in College Station.
1: Kentucky beat a ranked opponent for the first time since taking down number 6 Mississippi back in September of 2024. Kentucky defensive end Sam Green joined College Football on ESPN Radio.
22: Sam, you get the win today, a couple big plays by your defense. How much did the week of preparation and what you looked at carry over into the win today?
23: It was huge. It was huge. The pretense from Coach Stein, the whole coaching staff, you know, we won't be denied. We won't be denied like we was in the fourth quarter versus Alabama. So, you know, we learned from that, and, you know, we brought it on the road to Texas A&M and got a dub.
22: You know, Coach Stein, in his first couple of games trying to change the culture with your program, how big a win is that for this team and for Coach to validate some of the work that you guys have put in early on this season?
23: It was huge, you know, especially on the road, coming playing an SEC team, a great SEC team at Texas A&M. You know, it's hard to win an SEC on the road, so it was huge for everybody.
22: You're taking on a quarterback in Marcel Reed, who is in the Heisman conversation, has stacked a couple of really good years at A&M. What was the key to defending him today and forcing him in to a couple of turnovers?
23: You know, we was disguising, you know, make something look different. And, you know, we knew he was going to throw us some questionable passes. We just had to make the play.
22: 6 total tackles for you with the TFL as well. What allowed you to have some of the success that you did on the field?
23: You know, preparation, like you said, earlier in practice, making plays in practice and just carrying on to the game, studying, film, everything.
22: Wanted to ask you about your quarterback, Kenny Minchie, who had a really good day, 14 of 18, 252 yards and a pair of touchdowns, a guy who is getting accustomed to the system but played really well on a big stage today. That's a tough environment in College Station. How impressed were you with the performance that he put together today?
23: I wasn't impressed at all, really. You know, Kenny Minchie is a dog, and we know that. And, you know, we're going to ride behind him when he up and when he down, you know. So I feel like he made them plays in practice all spring, all camp, and all this week. So, you know, it ain't no surprise to me.
1: Again, unranked Kentucky knocks off 9th-ranked Texas A&M Aggies head coach Mike Elko on the loss.
24: Hats off to Kentucky. They came in here and they beat our ass. Not good enough from us on any level, coaching, playing, performing, physicality, anything. And so it's on me. I own it. It's my program. I'm in charge of it, and we have to get it fixed.
1: Elko on any positive takeaways.
24: There's no positives, not an ounce of a positive anywhere. There's a product that's not good enough that starts with me. I did not do a good enough job of coaching this team, preparing this team, and getting this team to ready to play this week. So I don't take any positives from this game.
1: We'll see where the Aggies go from there. How about 10th-ranked Alabama hosting unranked Florida State? Last year, the Seminoles hosted then 8th-ranked Alabama to start the season and beat them 31-17. Second quarter, deja vu all over again. FSU handling Bama.
3: 10 minutes and counting, second quarter. Two tight ends to the right, Riles and Thomas. Two receivers left, Danzy and Deuce. Promo to the right of Daniels in the gun. There's a fake the handoff, look out. Daniels in trouble, now he'll run. Cuts it back towards the end zone. He's in! Touchdown, Florida State! Touchdown!
1: The Colin Seminole Sports Network, 21-6 lead for the Seminoles, but unlike last year, Bama responds in the second half.
5: 43-yard line as they have to get to the 46 to move the chains. Two wideouts near side, one left. Make it two left now as the tight end shifts over. Stepping up Russell. He's going to get a first down. He's going to get a whole lot more. 45, 40. Still on his feet. 30, 20, 10, 5. Gone. Touchdown, Keelan Russell. 57 yards and Alabama adds to its lead. It's 39-28.
1: That's Chris Stewart from Learfield. It would take every ounce of offense from the Crimson Tide to hold off Florida State.
5: First and 10, Bama. Rico Scott in the slot. RC Dub wide right. Tight ends left and right for Alabama. The handoff goes to the little man.

0: 2:15 to go.
1: Keylon Russell threw for 320 yards and three touchdowns and ran for another score as Alabama overcame a 15-point deficit to beat Florida State 50-36. Russell joined ESPN's Katie George after the game.
2: Here's Katie.
3: Thanks, Sean. Keylon, today was a wild day. Two long delays. You guys get off to a slow start. Florida State throwing punch after punch. How do you think you and your teammates handled everything?
4: Yeah, you know, Coach DeBoer simply said it. The easiest way is, you know, it's 15 rounds in a fight. You know, we got four quarters in the game. You know, they're going to throw a punch, but it's about how we're going to respond to it. And we responded like monsters out there. You know, we wasn't going to go down without a fight. We knew coming into this game it was going to be solid. Thank you, man. And we knew that it was going to be a game full of adversity. We knew that we wasn't going to be able to get the things. They had 2 weeks to prepare. We knew we was going to come in this game and not be sure on some things. But our team was fully prepared for the attack that it was coming with. And just really proud of these guys, man. They come out here. We had two lightning delays. Stay humble. Stay ready. Stay ready to go out there and just do the things. And we came out here and just, you know, put on for the city.
3: Well, you're proving that you're the total package, that you can do it all. What's it like owning this role of being the starting quarterback at Alabama?
4: I mean, it's a blessing, but I got long ways to go. You know, still developing. Three things, you know, coach always says is, you know, you keep completions, you keep the ball going forward, and you not take sacks or any negative plays. And I feel like we did that fairly well today. You know, responding off of last week, having three turnovers, I knew I had to come in this game. Limit the turnovers, the mistakes. Stop playing like a rookie. Stop playing timid. You know, just being calm in the pocket. And I think I showed that a lot today. But, I mean, I wouldn't have done anything without this team. I mean, these guys, like I said, they came out ready to dominate. And, man, we put up 50, man. I'm just so blessed. And I'm, you know, so glad that, you know, I'm on this team right now.
3: Congratulations, 3-0 start. Well done.
4: Thank you so much.
1: All right, a 50-burger there for Alabama. Let's get to a wild conclusion between two unranked NC State on the road facing Vanderbilt. At one point, Vandy trailed 24-7 in the third quarter, but the Commodores climbed back in it. We go to the final seconds, NC State clinging to a 31-28 lead deep in their own territory.
5: With 6 seconds to go, there's the snap. Bailey rolls toward the right. He waits. He waits. He is going to be sacked. Oh, it's a safety with one second. Did they knock the football loose? Oh, goodness. Did Miles Capers get the
6: touchdown? Touchdown.
5: Get the football.
6: Unbelievable.
5: The star, they knocked it loose. You've got to be kidding me. One of the most improbable finishes in the history of Vanderbilt football.
1: The call from Andrew Allegretta from Learfield. Miles Capers forced the fumble. Caden Daniels recovered just before time expired to give Vanderbilt a stunning 35-31 win over NC State. Vandy improves to 3-0. Vanderbilt head coach Clark Lee on winning the way they did.
7: I've never been a part of a game that ends that way. So all I can tell you is plenty of teams find a way out. At the finish, this group found a way to win it. And I'm proud of them for that.
1: Vandy certainly found a way. Hey, coming up next, the race to October continues in Major League Baseball. Could Boston clinch a playoff spot on Saturday and back to a busy college football Saturday as well? That's all coming up. This is Fish in SportsCenter all night on ESPN Radio.
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22: Connor Falefa, it's dropping, it's down, base hit, Palacios wins it, the Rays have won it 2-1, down go the Red Sox, and down goes the magic number.
1: The call on 620 WDAE, the Rays walk off the Sox with a final of 2-1. So, let's check out the AL West wildcard race now. Rangers leading the division by a game atop Houston. Astros hosting the Braves. A game heard right here on ESPN Radio. Bases juice for Ronald in the seventh.
23: Bases full of Braves. Abreu to the belt. He brings it home. Swinging a fly ball. Deep left center field. Way back it goes. It's toward the wall and it's gone. It's a grand slam for Acuna. And Atlanta leads it 5-2. Number 20 for Acuna. He stood and watched. He knew it the moment it left his bat. He's high-stepping toward third, much to the delight of Braves fans here in Houston. He has stunned the Astros with a grand slam off of Abreu here in the seventh inning.
1: Braves double up the Astros by a final of 6-3. Now that opens the door for the Rangers to extend their division lead. Texas hosting the Blue Jays now. Rangers leading 3-1 in the sixth.
24: And now the pitch. And that's hit to deep left field. Straw going back. It is over his head. It's off the track and off the wall. Young just now at third being waved home. Stopping at third is Nimmo. It's an RBI double for Wyatt Langford and a 4-1 Ranger lead.
1: They go on 105-3. The Fan. Rangers win 6-2. Their division lead now is now up to 2 games. Good race in the AL Central between the White Sox and the Guardians. Let's begin with the Southsiders. Bottom of the 6th, Sox with a 2-1 lead. Third baseman Miguel Vargas at the dish.
25: The pitch. Vargas in the air, out into left. It is deep.
1: Oh, baby! Out of here!
2: No, you didn't! You didn't call that! Keep talking!
1: Number 33! Good one for Miguel Vargas with his 33rd of the year. The call on ESPN 1000. The White Sox go on to win that game. So how about the Guardians? Could they keep pace? They need a win to remain atop the AL Central with the Sox. Bottom of the first, Guardians jumped on the Athletics early.
3: Here's the 2-1. Swung on, and there's a high fly ball left center field. Does it have enough to get to the bleachers? It is a home run. They call it a home run for Angel Martinez. It just did make it over the 19-foot high wall. A two-run shot, 5-2 Cleveland.
1: The call on WTAM 1100. Guardians win 12-6, so the Guardians and the White Sox remain tied atop the AL Central. How about the best team in baseball? Brewers taking on the Orioles and heading towards a shutout.
16: Ashby has the one he wants. The 2-2 pitch, and he dropped a curveball in there for a called third strike. The Brewers shut out the Orioles 1-0 here today, and they tie their franchise record with their 97th victory of the season. Back-to-back years with at least 97 wins, and the Brewers have seven more chances to set a new standard before it's all said and done.
1: The call on 620 WTMJ. All right, we go back to college football now. 16th-ranked SMU Mustangs in Louisville taking on 23rd-ranked Cardinals. SMU 4-0 all-time against Louisville, including wins in each of the last two seasons. We go to the fourth quarter. Mustangs leading 31-28, but not for long.
17: Second down and 7. One receiver wide to the left. Man in motion across the formation. Simple handoff. Kewon Brown to the far side. To the 30, the 20, the 10. A right hand into the air. His feet and the football into the end zone. Touchdown, Kewon Brown. 53 yards. It's his second touchdown run of over 50 yards today. And Louisville snatches the advantage back from SMU. 34-31. 10:02 to go, fourth quarter.
1: That was a game heard right here on ESPN Radio. Louisville finished with 265 yards on the ground on 37 carries with 8 plays of at least 12 yards. Brown ran for a career-high 163 yards, 41-31, the final there. More coming up on ESPN Radio.
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0: Mr. Rod Smith. Do you have a favorite stadium?
4: Let's see. In terms of vantage point, it's really hard to top Saskatchewan. I mean, the booth is so comfortable, everything else. In terms of atmosphere, I love Montreal. I mean, it's not the greatest booth. It's an old stadium. But once you get settled in there, and I know you can speak well to this, when the fans are into it, the view facing south, looking to, in Montreal, being up on the hill at McGill, I mean, it's just, it's wonderful. I mean, and that's somewhat sentimental for me playing college football. That was the second last game I ever played was there in that stadium. Mm. At Queens McGill back in, oh God, I don't want to say, years and years ago. But I love it there. I love going to Montreal. You know, I can almost picture in my mind, and I'm lucky this way, and I know you can as well, every single perch. They're all a little bit different, but it's just such a cool way to watch a football game when you can sit up there close to midfield looking. I mean, feel very lucky.
0: Yeah. You guys always get the better boost than the radio guys anyways.
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0: Okay. Sometimes we do.
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1: Fumbled in the end zone in the final seconds in a stunner atop NC State. Number 9 Texas A&M falters and is upset by unranked Kentucky. And in Oxford, Lane Kiffin returns, now leading LSU, and it came down to one final play. Fourth and goal, less than a minute to go. LSU trailing Ole Miss by 8 with the ball. This is what it sounded like on the LSU Sports Radio Network.
24: Ole Miss shows they're coming after Levitt. We'll see. Here's the snap. They do. Line holds, ball deflected, now going to be intercepted in the end zone by the Rebels, and that'll do it. Jalen Braxton on the tip drill secures a 32-24 lead for Ole Miss with 58 seconds remaining.
1: Lane Kiffin's old quarterback Trinidad Chambliss passes for 363 yards, 2 touchdowns. Chambliss, an incredible game. Also, it was a very bold move by head coach Pete Golding of Ole Miss to go for 2 on that last touchdown. He was asked after the game why he went for 2.
12: So, you know, the plan always was, in certain situations, it's really hard when you get scored on in a situation where you're not supposed to be going for 2. You send a field goal block unit out there, and then you try to catch people with 12 or make them burn a timeout or anything like that. And then if they jump, well, then it's half the distance, and you got a real decision to make. Are you going to get closer at some point on that for a yard and a half? Well, then we did it again, and they did it again. And so then at that point, you know, if we can't get a half yard, right, to get it to 8, to make sure that you don't lose the game, you know, we're case scenario that you're going to overtime, then we shouldn't win the game. So it was something that we worked throughout the week that our guys executed at a high level.
1: I can only imagine how many eyes were on this one on ABC. A big win for their program, including here's Golding on the expectations at Ole Miss.
12: Since 23, I mean, you feel like it's a failure if you're not winning 10 games. And I remember when I first was making the move over here, it was the year after they lost 5. I was like, man, if we can go over there and average 10 a year, they'll build statues of everybody. And then after year 2, it's like, man, if we don't go to the Natty, it's a bust. I'm like, it feels like Tuscaloosa again. And that's how it should be, because that's what they've invested into this place. And when you have elite leadership from the top and it's vertically aligned, that's what it should be. And so that's the expectation here. And we're not running from that. And you got to have really good players to be able to do that. You got to have really good coaches to be able to do that, and you got to have funds to be able to do it, and our leadership's the best in the country, and we got everything we need.
1: Now on the losing side, here's Lane Kiffin after the game on his emotions following the loss.
13: Like I said, probably not what I would have thought. It was just a lot, you know, coming in, and I'm sure that'll be criticized, whatever, but there's a lot of stuff. Like I said, 6 years here and a lot of things, and a lot of life-changing experiences, and a lot of really good people that helped me through some really hard times.
14: How different did you expect?
13: I just thought it'd probably be more in like the competitive mode, you know, and just kind of embrace it. And it was just a little bit, I don't know, sometimes you can't predict your emotions. You know, I know that sometimes I don't act like it, but I'm a human too, you know, and so. But again, I'll just close up saying congrats to those guys. They played really well. You know, they deserve to win. And I know it sounds weird, as much as I dislike the losing, whatever there is a part in there of, you know, a lot of those coaches and players, and I wouldn't say excited, but, you know, I'm glad for them.
1: LSU falls to 2-1. Ole Miss improves to 3-0 on the year. How about Auburn hosting Florida? A game you heard on ESPN Radio. Gators go up 2 scores in the fourth quarter before breaking off this run.
2: Hand off, ball up the middle, burst through and more. 50 to the 40-yard line, to the 30. Can they catch Jaden Ball? They will not. On fourth down, a long touchdown run, but is it coming back? There's a flag down at the line of scrimmage.
3: Play is a touchdown.
2: That's going to put Jaden Ball over 100 yards and plenty. 3 touchdowns and joins exclusive Florida Gators company, including the great Emmett Smith, of 4 consecutive games with at least 100 yards on the ground.
1: Now that score made it 40-24 Florida. However, the game, much different scores. You get closer to the end. Final seconds now. Auburn or bring it within 1 score.
2: Philo takes a knee. The man who hadn't started a road game since high school has delivered Florida its 3rd win in 3 games to start the season. Gators 44, Auburn 39, Florida going to 3-0.
1: Now, quarterback Aaron Philo and running back Jaden Baugh spoke with College Football on ESPN Radio after the game.
9: Well, I'm here with Florida Gators quarterback Aaron Philo. Hey, big first road start for you. What was it like?
10: It was unbelievable, man. To come to this place with this group of guys, like, we talked about it all week. This is all we need right here. And we get the job done. This is all we need. Thank you, guys.
9: By the way, Alex Golas coming over, pure class from the Auburn head coach, coming over to Philo, the quarterback for the Florida Gators. So what have you learned about your squad that you didn't know through the first 3 weeks?
10: We're resilient, man. Like, things didn't go our way all the way in the game, and we bounced back. First quarter, you know, a little turnover there. We bounced back, and we played the game. It was awesome.
9: What about this guy standing next to me right now?
10: He's a dude, man. Like, I'm glad this dude's in the backfield with me, I'll tell you that.
9: I got Jaden Ball here now, guys. 162 yards. No, you didn't know that?
11: No, I don't even look at it.
9: How'd it feel?
11: All right, we got a lot of work to do. I feel like we had a little bit too many penalties. We killed ourselves at times. The score could have been a lot different, but I'm glad we got the win.
9: What it meant to you when your head coach, John Sumrall, shows up at your house on Christmas Eve with his entire and his mom's dog to recruit you. What that mean to you to keep you here?
11: It honestly meant everything. Honestly, I can say that it showed so much character towards me and my family. It's bigger than just football. It's more about family, building connections, and we'll have this relationship forever.
9: As far as this squad, what should America know about the Florida Gators?
11: We back. We got a lot of work to do, and y'all going to see it. Everybody keep counting us out. Just keep doing it. We're going to be where our feet are. I can't wait to do it again.
9: Congratulations.
11: Thank you so much.
1: Let's now send it back to our crew as Florida takes down Auburn on Saturday. Here's Mark Kestisher and Kelly Stauffer, who had the call.
2: Judson, thank you very much. Florida and Auburn both won their first 2 games of the year, an SEC game tonight at Auburn. Big game, really, for 2 new young coaches for these teams. And John Sumrall's Florida Gators, Kelly, get a big win behind the running back he was able to keep at Florida, Jaden Baugh, who goes off for another 150-yard-plus game.
15: And we can say this now after the game, but we were talking about it during the week. On tape, it looked like Florida was further along than Auburn was in their kind of reset, rebuild.

0: their defensive corner, is just starting over on that side of the ball to implement the things he wants to do. So I think they're in a really good place, and John Sumrall is really impressive.
1: Yeah, it's great. Look, Florida fans have seen good starts. Billy Napier had some good starts, and the league schedule came, and things went south. Could be injuries, just could have been overmatched. We'll find out in the next 6 weeks. This is a very tough schedule ahead for Florida. It starts with Ole Miss next week.
0: Yeah, you don't get many breaks in this conference, but and fans can't do this. They can't go to practice and see what we can see and hear what we hear, but there's a new sheriff in town. I love Billy Napier, and I did before he ever got to Florida, but things are being done differently now in the weight room and on the practice field. There's an intentionality to it that program lacked. And so I would think you go with the proof of concept with John Sumrall. He did it at Troy. He did it at Tulane. He knows how to do it. It's just at a different level now.
1: Now he's 3-0 as the Florida head coach. Jaden Ball runs for 162 yards, three touchdowns. Aaron Filo threw for 204 and a TD as well. Final score, the Florida Gators 44, Auburn Tigers 39. Now for Kelly Stauffer, I'm Mark Kestisher right here on the exclusive home of the College Football Playoff, ESPN Radio and the ESPN app. Let's go back to Judson Richards in the studio.
2: Mark Kelly, thank you. Great call yesterday afternoon. What do you say we run through some more college football games? Let's begin with number two, Georgia at Arkansas. Georgia's 6-0 all-time in Fayetteville. That's tied for the Bulldogs' most road wins without a loss against a single opponent on Saturday. Well, the Bulldogs would make that record 7-0.
3: Dogs give it to Chauncey, running right. He stood up at the one, reaches across the end zone line. Touchdown, Georgia. He slid it out there.
4: He refused to be denied. You couldn't keep Bowens out of the end zone. Took the extra effort to get across that goal line.
3: Third touchdown of the day for Chauncey Bowens.
2: The call on the Georgia Bulldog Sports Network. Georgia held Arkansas to just 17 yards on the ground. They win 45-17. Third-ranked Fighting Irish taking on unranked Michigan State. Notre Dame with a slim lead in the fourth, but some breathing room after this.
5: Carr with a snap, drops and looks to throw. He's looking Gilbert's way, going for it all. Deep ball down the near numbers. Diving catch. Yes, he got it again. Inside the five. 39-yard dart from Carr to Gilbert.
2: Notre Dame remains undefeated at 3-0. They win 27-10, the final. That call on the Notre Dame radio network. Two unranked, both 2-0. Clemson hosting Bill Belichick in North Carolina. We go to the fourth quarter, knotted at 20. Tigers with the ball.
5: Reynolds goes shotgun up that left hash. And is going to get it on the end around to Brown. Brown cuts it back up the middle. Turns it up.
6: Let's go.
2: The call on the Clemson Tigers Sports Network. Clemson rallied from a 14-point first-half deficit to beat North Carolina 28-20 in a game that lasted nearly 6 hours following a two-and-a-half-hour fourth-quarter weather delay. Here's Dabo Swinney on the win after the game.
7: What a special moment to be a part of. It was a great win for our football team. It was a great start to ACC play. We grew up. You know, those games are not fun to be a part of, but if you're going to be a great team, you got to win some like that. I'm just really, really proud of our team and, you know, how they hung in there. I saw some confidence. I saw an unshakable belief.
2: How about the number one team in the country, Texas Longhorns, taking on UTSA? This one, not overly close.
8: First down, goal to go, Texas at the UTSA 1 yard line. Arch Manning under center. Manning has the snap, turns, hands it to Cooper, cuts inside, and he's across. Derek Cooper has his first touchdown as a Texas Longhorn, and it's the first touchdown of the second half for the Horns.
2: That's Greg Way from Learfield. Longhorns remain unbeaten. They win 30-6. Rutgers hosting 12th-ranked USC Trojans. Second quarter, USC stretches their lead.
9: A sixth-year senior for the Rutgers Scarlet Knights. Maiava straight back to pass, waiting. Throws downfield, up in the air, catching it is Corey Sims at the 20. Spins and turns, his man falls down. He does not. Into the end zone he goes, and it's a touchdown USC.

0: The call in 710 ESPN LA. More USC. How about a 99-yarder in the third?
1: First and goal at the 9. Lonergan throws. Intercepted. This could go all the way back the other way. Prophet Brown at the 40. He's at the 30. He's at the other 30. 20. 10. Touchdown USC, and a game heartbreaker for Rutgers and a game maker for USC.
0: King Miller ran for 102 yards and a touchdown to help USC beat Rutgers with a final of 42-35. Sixth-ranked Ohio State hosting unranked Kent State. How about this moment for Jeremiah Smith?
2: First and 10, Ohio State at the Kent State 33-yard line. And staying, a quick toss caught by Smith on the right side, gets to the Kent State 20, motors his way up to the 11 before he is stopped. At the 11 of Kent State, Jeremiah Smith making some people miss before defensive back Derek Jackson stops him. And the Buckeyes again are in the Giant Eagle red zone.
3: And that one will be for the record, I believe, Paul. He had 13 yards on his first catch, and that was 13-plus, I got to think.
2: I would think so, too, Jim.
0: Most receiving yards in OSU history for Jeremiah Smith. That was Paul Keels from Learfield. By the second quarter, this one was a boat race.
2: Snap to Sain with 3 seconds left. Sain rolling at his own 40 on the right side. Sain now with the 43, cranks and fires. Deep down the right side for Brandon Ennis in the end zone. He catches it for a touchdown. Brandon Ennis in the middle of a bunch of Kent State defenders. Brandon Ennis hauls it in on a 49-yard touchdown Hail Mary pass from Julian Sain. How about that to make it 34-0 Ohio State?
0: Buckeyes win 59-3. Number 14, Penn State hosting Buffalo.
4: So on first and 10, their own 30. They ran a brilliant two-minute drill last week. Back over the middle. Howard at the 45, 40, far side, 25, 20, 15, 10, 5. Touchdown, Penn State, 70 yards from Rocco Beck to Kobe Howard.
0: The call in the Penn State Sports Network, Nittany Lions roll 55-13 over Buffalo. Unranked Western Kentucky hosting number 4, Indiana.
5: Here's the snap back to Hoover, and he looks to throw it. He's got a bomb. He's got his man open. Charlie Becker has to come back for it. Catches it, 30, 20, down to the 15, still going, 5, dives to the end zone. Touchdown, Indiana! 79 yards on the pass play from Josh Hoover to Charlie Becker, and Indiana puts another 6 on the board and starts to pull away.
0: That's Don Fisher from Learfield. Hoosiers cruise 38-0. Number 24, Oklahoma hosting New Mexico State. This one was close in the third. Sooners looking to throw.
6: They go quick. Mateer back to pass. Has time. He's going to let it fly deep. Satania behind the defense. Got it. 5. Touchdown. Isaiah Satania. A bomb. 53-yard touchdown pass. John Mateer to Isaiah Satania.
0: That's Toby Rowland from Learfield. Sooners win 14-6. Coming up next, we'll get you caught up with what's happening in the NL wildcard race and our top sound as well. 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
16: The voice of the Winnipeg Jets, Dan Robertson. Everybody kind of knew that Hellebuck wanted out, but now he made sure everybody knew.
22: Yes, and it's not surprising, I don't think, to anyone, and obviously a little bit of a pressure tactic, whether or not that moves the needle for Kevin Cheveldayoff off to make it a little more pressure-packed to move him. I doubt it. He's got a pretty low heart rate in a good way. It's stunning to me, though. I can remember being in Winnipeg, going for a walk on a nice day 3 years ago at training camp, and the word came out, and it surprised everybody that both he and Shifley signed the eight-year extensions. And he talked about wanting to be a Jet for life and said all the right things. And it's major news, clearly. And everybody who follows the Jets is waiting to see what the return will be, where it comes from, and when it's going to happen. But just knowing Kevin Cheveldayoff a little bit and how he operates, he's not going to be pressured into making the wrong deal. And he's done a good job, by and large, over time, making deals for players or with players who want to get out of town. So he'll try and do the same with Hellebuck. It's pretty fascinating stuff. And we're all, you know, we're thinking Buffalo or we're thinking Carolina. You think maybe San Jose. Who knows? I think Buffalo still makes the most sense, but we'll see.
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28: Macias, ballpark roaring in the pitch. Fly ball, shallow right. Out goes Connor Falefa. It's dropping. It's down. Base hit. Palacios wins it. The Rays have won it 2-1. Down go the Red Sox, and down goes the magic number.
14: Number four.
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30: Second down and 7. One receiver wide to the left, man in motion across the formation. Simple handoff, Kewon Brown to the far side, to the 30, the 20, the 10. A right hand into the air, and his feet and the football into the end zone. Touchdown, Kewon Brown.
14: Number 3.
29: Alabama's Keelan Russell takes it all the way, gives the Tide some cushion against Florida State. Chris Stewart had it from Learfield.
31: Stepping up Russell, he's going to get a first down. He's going to get a whole lot more. 45, 40, still on his feet, 30, 20, 10, 5, gone. Touchdown, Keelan Russell. 57 yards, and Alabama adds to its lead. It's 39 to 28.
14: Number 2.
29: A wild finish in Nashville with Vanderbilt's Miles Capers strip sack in the waning moments of what looked like a loss to North Carolina State. Andrew Allegretta from Learfield.
32: With 6 seconds to go, there's the snap. Bailey rolls toward the right. He waits. He waits. He is going to be sacked. Oh, it's a safety with one second. Did they knock the football loose? Oh, goodness. Did Miles Capers get the
33: touchdown?
32: Get the football.
33: Unbelievable.
0: goal.
1: They knocked it loose. You've got to be kidding me. One of the most improbable finishes in the history of Vanderbilt football.
2: Number one.
29: Jalen Braxton of Ole Miss picks off Sam Levitt and holds off LSU. David Kellum called it from Learfield.
3: Fourth and goal from the 6-yard line of Ole Miss. He brings a man in motion. There's the snap. Levitt wants to throw, fires. It's batted up in the air and intercepted. It's picked off by Jalen Braxton, and the Ole Miss Rebels have stopped the LSU Tigers.
16: Marty, well done. Thank you. And speaking of, we will get back to so much of this, including baseball. Let's begin here. Yankees are close to clinching the top spot in the AL wild card. The question is, how's the health of star slugger Aaron Judge? Buster Olney, ESPN Baseball Insider and Baseball Tonight podcast host, join Hammer and Emmett and discuss what now for the Yankees after putting Judge back on the IL.
4: Let's face it, they're up against it now with just, you know, 9 days left in the regular season. Given the fact that they put Judge on the 10-day injured list, they could get him back for the final game of the regular season. One more game of prep because, guys, he didn't look good, right? When he came off the injured list, it was his spring training and he was striking out about 60% of his at-bats. Now he goes back on the injured list. We don't know how serious this calf strain is. It is a grade one. And also the other thing too, you know, normally in a situation like this, you'd think about, let's just put Judge at DH and move some other pieces around. It's not a roster that's easy to move around because Ben Rice, Luis Garcia was their big trade deadline acquisition. Those guys have been playing a lot of first base and DH. What do you do with them? I was just reaching out to people today saying, could either one of those guys get reps in right field so you could squeeze Judge in at DH? It obviously is not a great situation for the Yankees.
16: No easy decisions either for Aaron Boone. Hey, leaders of the NL West, Los Angeles Dodgers facing the San Francisco Giants.
5: The 0-1 line drive into short center field for a base hit. And the Dodgers are going to play a couple of more runs. DePaulo with a single in the center. The Dodgers a perfect 10-4 over the Giants.
16: That was the call on 570 LA Sports. Dodgers win 10-4. Now in the NL wildcard race, we woke Saturday morning with a three-way tie between the Cubs, Phillies, and the Padres. But after a Phillies loss to the Mets, a Cubs win over the Reds, and the Padres taking down the Marlins, it's now back to a two-way tie for that top spot between the Cubs and the Padres with 7 games left to play. That will do it for us. For our producer, Stephen Risser, our technical director is Michael Williams. I'm Judson Richards. Best of ESPN Radio is next.
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16: John Horn loves his tennis, and we love talking a little tennis with the U.S. Open.
2: Novak Djokovic, his earliest Grand Slam loss in the last 20 years. Are we finally at that point, John, where you wonder how many majors he really has left?
12: Yeah, I'm thinking that, you know, Djokovic is coming to the end. You know, it's unfortunate what's going on right now. He hasn't really said exactly what's going on, but it sounds like he's got some sort of illness or something that's been bothering him. This must be something relatively new. He hasn't disclosed exactly what it is, but it's very clear when you watch him play that he's been struggling out there. He's been throwing up. He's been looking like he's, you know, his stomach is bothering him. You know, he looks tired out there. It's not the Djokovic that we're used to seeing, and it's really unfortunate. I just don't want him to go out the way that he's looking right now. It's the same as when Federer lost his final match at Wimbledon. He lost his final set 6-love, and I can't even think of when Federer lost the set 6-love when he was at his best. So I don't want to see the same thing happen to Djokovic. We saw it with Nadal, the way he was injured at the end. I want to see these guys go out on top, not go out the way that some of them have already gone out. And so let's hope it's not the end, but I certainly think that based on what we've seen, that Djokovic is getting close to the end.
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13: Milt, you're one of the greatest wide receivers this league has ever produced. So I'm just sitting there when you're watching the Alouettes go at it, and you're watching Davis Alexander go at it, and then you're watching Tyson Philpott go at it. What have you thought about his season thus far?
14: Man, as I said, he's in a zone right now. It's like when he steps on the field, he feels he's untouchable. It doesn't matter what's going on within the game, what you're trying to do to stop him, what play is being called. He feels every time he's running a route that the ball is going to come to him and he's going to make a big play, and that's been the case a lot of the times.
16: What's his best asset, Philpott?
14: To me, it's the gift and the curse. It's his toughness. And the toughness has been the reason why he hasn't been able to stay on the field that long. But that toughness also allows him to go out there and make those plays, have no fear, put himself in harm's way. Like when I see him do those receiver screens, that's something I refuse to do. They would call a receiver screen for me and I would give it to somebody else because I wasn't that tough, let's be honest. But he has that element. He has that trait. I don't know if that comes from his father who played running back. He had to be tough. But that toughness is something special.
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15: You're seeing the score. You're saying, hey, Evan Cohen, Michelle Smallman, Chris Canty, why are you saying the Bills destroyed the Lions? It was only a 10-point game.
17: Mm.
15: No, they destroyed the Lions. They were up 27-7 in this game early on, and it was just coasting after that. Josh Allen, 5 total touchdowns, 9 through 2 games played this year. Good morning, Smallsy. Good morning, CeCe.
19: Yeah, they were coasting, but then they felt like they had to pick it back up at the end, and they absolutely did. They turned the gas back on. I was impressed by the Buffalo Bills in a way that I don't think I've ever been moved by this group.
17: Oh.
19: Yeah, I think this is something different. And for everybody that questioned whether or not they made the right call to move on from Sean McDermott, yours truly included.
17: Yep.
19: Last night shows that the organization, Brandon B, the Pegula family, they were justified in making that decision because this offense has hit an absolute another gear. And I thought it was the DJ Moore effect until DJ Moore got hurt and they still kept scoring touchdowns. This group is solid. There are no holes in terms of what they do. They were able to run the football. They were able to assert themselves at the point of attack at the line of scrimmage. They kept Josh Allen clean by and large. And then that passing game is explosive in a way that we haven't seen since Josh has been the starting quarterback. I think this is going to be the team or one of the teams that gatekeeps who comes out of the AFC and goes to the Super Bowl.
17: The road could run through the new stadium?
19: Through Highmark Stadium, it could.
17: And what a christening for that new stadium last night. From start to finish, it was celebratory, and from start to finish, the Buffalo Bills controlled this game. And I'm with you, CeCe. I didn't know if Joe Brady was going to be the right hire for this team. I wanted to pick the Bills to come go to the Super Bowl, to come out of the AFC. But I just couldn't do that with a first-year head coach in Joe Brady. I didn't know what to expect from him. I also didn't know if he was going to be the right call because he had been in the building. You're not totally changing the culture with this hire because, obviously, Josh Allen and Joe Brady have an amazing relationship. But clearly, this group has rallied around him. Clearly, they buy what he is selling. 77 points, fourth most scored by a team in the first two games as a head coach. He's been awesome. They've been awesome. And they do look like they're going to have something to say about who represents the AFC in the Super Bowl.
15: Yeah, I was completely sold that Joe Brady was the right guy. I said it at the time, and mainly because I had proof of concept that he got the best out of Josh Allen. Because Josh Allen, I mean, let's be honest, when we started our show now 4 years ago, there was no quarterback that both CeCe and I were more critical of as a compliment than Josh Allen, because it's like, hey, you're so good. Stop giving the ball to the other team so much. And what happened? And I don't want to rag on Sean McDermott or Ken Dorsey, the head coach and offensive coordinator today, because it's not about them. But it was Joe Brady that was promoted to be the OC, and he basically made for a little bit Josh Allen a complimentary piece to the rest of their team. And Josh Allen won the MVP as a result of that. Well, now, yeah, he had one interception call back yesterday because of a penalty, but now it seems like he's got that reckless nature out of his system, and he just knows what to do at all times. Their play design is tremendous, multiple times getting Dalton Kincaid open in big spots, and then the play to Joshua Palmer, where it's a 43-yard touchdown, and he had a big play in the previous game against Houston. There was nobody near him, and I will get to the Lions part of it, but it just feels, CeCe, to your point, that this team is already clicking in a way that you feel like, go win the damn Super Bowl. I know it's week two, but go. We talk about the Bears setting all-time records for points scored. They could, too. We could have two teams do that this year in Chicago and Buffalo. Go win the damn Super Bowl.
19: Yeah, I mean, he's the most talented quarterback in the NFL. Nobody has more talent than Josh Allen. Maybe Caleb Williams is right there in terms of talent, but they're 1A and 1B. I mean, Josh is much more of a finished product. What we saw last night is the best version of Josh Allen. Now, the pick in the red zone bothers me. The defensive hold was not on the intended receiver that was being targeted. He had the sack fumble early on in the game, not his fault, but that is ball security. And just so happens that his guys were able to come up with it. Those are two plays that, if they go the other way, could change the complexion of the game.
15: Yes.
19: But 9 touchdowns, no turnovers through the first two games. Yep. There's only been 2 other quarterbacks to do that. Their names are Patrick Mahomes and Peyton Manning. Both of them won MVPs in that season. Peyton Manning got to the Super Bowl, ends up losing to the Seattle Seahawks. But, I mean, this group, based on what they were able to do last night, based on the balance that they showed, Joe Brady having that level of discipline, 38 called passes, 31 called runs, that was a good blend, a good balance. I felt really good about what the Buffalo Bills are trying to do and how their offense is driving the bus. The one thing that I don't want to be understated when we have the conversations around the Bills, because it's easy to fall in love with Josh Allen and Joe yeah. Brady, is what the defense is doing. Because those guys are getting after it. Greg Rousseau, Bradley Chubb, they showed up early. And I'll continue to say this, even without Ed Oliver, that defensive front controlled the Lions in terms of being able to keep them, at least early on, from being able to make it a game. And Deion Walker, the second-year defensive tackle, 6'7", 330 pounds, he is putting together a hell of a season through the first two games. The sack at the end on C.J. Stroud against the Texans last night, he had a huge batted pass on the third down against his team off the field right when the Detroit Lions had the ball down 10 trying to drive to cut it to a one-possession game. That was a huge play. And he was being double-teamed. Best thing you can do as a defensive lineman, if you're not going to get to the quarterback, get your hands up. He did that. This defensive front is impacting the game in a way that I haven't seen a Buffalo Bills front impact the game since Josh Allen has been the starting quarterback. That group, even though Jared Goff had some really good numbers, the numbers that he was able to put together don't tell the story of the job that the defense of the Buffalo Bills did last night.
17: So the defense is stronger than it's ever been during Josh Allen's tenure. Yeah. He now has weapons that we say could be a real threat. The offense is clicking, and we're saying that he has the right coach, and he's playing at an MVP level. What can we look at with this team and say that's going to be the reason why they don't get it done yet again? Because I don't see the glaring weakness. And I know it's early. It's only 2 weeks. but they do look different and more locked in early on in a way that they haven't been in Josh Allen's tenure.
15: Yeah, there's one. His name is Patrick Mahomes. It's always the one. Like that's the kryptonite.
17: The same thing.
15: Well, when you're saying blindly, like what's the thing that stands in your way right now? They had weird injuries last night. Ed Oliver got hurt pregame, right? DJ Moore got hurt during the game. Keon Coleman, who's now once again a player for them, which kudos to Joe Brady.
19: Man, he looked great last night.
15: And kudos to Joe Brady. He's like, you know what? The guys on my team, I'm just going to do a restart with the guy. Like, forget what's happened in the past. You've been a disaster. We've been a disaster with you. You've said weird things. We probably haven't put you in the best position to succeed. Let's just restart as if you never have played here before. And this Deion Walker guy, who was mentioned a lot on the broadcast, you know, he reminds me a little bit of an interior, like a guy who could play interior and exterior defensive line on a really good Super Bowl team. I can't remember his name. He was like 6'8", 6'7", 330. What the heck was his name? On the Giants. What was his name? Oh, you! He's kind of you, isn't he? Isn't this what you did?
19: Yeah, he looks better than me, man. The guy's playing. He's playing his ass off. He looks really good.
15: Are you saying you didn't play your ass off?
19: I'm just saying, listen.
15: Well, we know the year after the Super Bowl,
19: you
15: didn't.
19: Every time you watch that Bills defensive unit on the field, he flashes. Every single time.
15: I understand, but we focus on the edge rushers, and he's the inside guy helping the edge rushers last night.
19: Yeah.
15: So, which was your job, except, not again, you, the year after the Super Bowl, you took off.
19: Yeah, I mean,
15: playing.
19: There are a couple of sacks that the edge guys got for the Bills that Deion Walker walked them into because
15: right.
19: he beat his man so quickly. Like, that's how good he is. So, I mean, I don't know if this is sustainable. We'll see. The interior for the Detroit Lions offensive line was decimated. The back end of the Detroit Lions defense was decimated. Dan Campbell was playing with a short deck right there. I'm not going to look at this as, you know, the end-all, be-all in terms of judging what the Buffalo Bills are going to be just because the Lions were shorthanded on a short week. We got to remember, the Lions played in an overtime game on Sunday, right? That defense played 86 snaps against the New Orleans Saints. And then to come back and have to play another 70 snaps last night because your offense couldn't get it going early and sustain drives against that Bills defense, that made the game tilt in a way that I don't think even Dan Campbell expected. So, again, not taking anything away from the Buffalo Bills. I'm just providing some context as to why the Detroit Lions struggled. They're going to have some issues that they got to get fixed, and maybe they're going to have to call the Cavalry in order to get those things rectified. But the Buffalo Bills took full advantage of an opponent that was shorthanded, and they did not relent from the start to the finish.
15: I will disagree in this regard, slightly. I will disagree in this regard that if we were going to do this like a college football voting system, a ranking system, and we blindly before the season were going to say, what if I told you that the Buffalo Bills put up a total of 77 points over the first 2 weeks against the Houston Texans and a Dan Campbell-led Detroit Lions team? And I understand Dan Campbell was an offensive guy, but mindset is defend, right? That's a hell of a resume through 2 weeks that the Buffalo Bills, we have every right to sit here and say, brand new stadium, Smalls described in essence the vibes around the team, which is important because they probably got a little tight with Sean McDermott at the end. Mm-hmm. She's giving you the proper context in terms of this team feels like they're in it, they're fun, they're, the new stadium, like that kind of stuff matters. CeCe's giving you all the X's and O's stuff on it. And I'm telling you, the resume, just the flat-out resume, is unbelievable through 2 weeks. This is a Super Bowl or bust team. The problem is there's no bust part. They did the bust last year, so maybe I shouldn't say it that way. The bust is meaning fire McDermott. But, like, there's no reason to think, after watching this team through two games, yes, they've given up 31 in each of the first two, that they cannot make it to the Super Bowl.
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13: If you had to bet a latte, who gets moved first, Connor Hellebuck or Dylan Larkin?
12: Connor Hellebuck. And I think that's because Steve Yzerman is really entrenched. I know he's not the GM, but they don't have one yet. So my guess is he's still calling a lot of the shots. The way Dylan Larkin went about it and the way Steve Yzerman answered when he said, well, I'm in no rush to trade him. He's under obligation to the team. Whereas Hellebuck seems like there might have been this idea in the past where if they weren't going to be good, he was going to be moved on from. And I think them going out and signing Stuart Skinner when they did that early in free agency for the type of deal they did, they had an inkling something was going on. So they had already been kind of planning for it. And plus, every team needs a good goalie. And Connor Hellebuck's one of the top five goaltenders in the world. So teams are really going to be reaching hard for them. Whereas Dylan Larkin, the hard part is Detroit sees him as a number one center, but on a championship team, he's probably a second line center. So the discrepancy between what Detroit sees him as worth versus what other teams see him worth is probably pretty vast. Like that chasm's probably pretty big compared to where everyone knows Hellebuck's a top goalie. So that might also be part of it, but I'm going to guess Hellebuck.
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26: The
7: that's getting ready to come out, which we can't wait to talk about. But performing at the Sphere, I've been to shows there. I've seen what it's like. From a performer's angle, what is that venue like among all the ones that you've been a part of from over the years?
0: Well, it's definitely the most unique. It really is. And for me and the band that's been doing it for a minute, it was great for us to be in that space, and it forces you to create different neural pathways in your brain when it comes to creating and when it comes to putting a show together. It was just magical. It really was. But to see the look on people's faces, when we start the show, I mean, it's as if they're experiencing the music in a completely different state of consciousness. And it was insane to be a part of.
19: Obviously, you're just an incredible superstar now, selling out NFL stadiums. We've been to so many of your shows, and just it's so much fun. But take everybody back. Your first album, I think, was My Wildest Dreams in 1994. Go back to the beginning, and just how you grew to what you are today.
0: Wow. I mean, yeah. My first record came out in 1993, believe it or not. That's crazy to think about. But it, you know, you just mentioned, we just put our stadium shows on for next summer. And look, we just didn't wake up one day and decide to do these stadium shows. I mean, it was built year after year, show after show, album after album. And I'm proud of that. You know, but I think like anybody else, when you first start, it's only human nature that you want everything to happen all at once. And I was no different. But I'm really glad that I was afforded the gift of time to get better. It was like, I mean, I don't know, Mike, it was like, for me, when I first started, it's like I spent 10 years in AA baseball, if that makes sense. You know, and then we were able to go and do what we did.
7: I am curious from that standpoint, because you've been so tied in with sports your whole career, and there's such a natural marriage of sports and music. And we always hear athletes talk later in their career about the things you learn once you become a veteran. What's the biggest thing that you learned from back then in the early days to now as someone who's a veteran of the country music scene?
0: Oh, you mean what I've learned from the journey?
7: What you've learned from the journey,
0: like,
7: yeah.
0: How do you mean? Like, oh, wow. You know, we still work really hard. You know, I think that you, no matter what you do, you can't take anything for granted. I really hope I haven't written my best song yet. I hope that I haven't put on my best show yet. So I've never been able to sit still and think, okay, we did it. Honestly, I mean, we still work really hard to give the fans out there the best possible experience they can have of their summer. So I've never been, complacency has never been a part of my journey at all, you know, but you learn indirectly when you see other people do that, you know, where they just get complacent, or they get lazy, or they don't keep pushing themselves. And I've never wanted to be that person.
19: So obviously you're, as we mentioned, a big sports guy as well. Through your concerts, you've had so many athletes up on stage, and you don't tour during the football season. So why is that? And how far did you go in your sporting world?
0: Well, I didn't go too far in the sporting world, Mike, as you know. It's crazy. You know, when I knew my last game of high school was it. I was not going to be, you know, a college athlete. I was not going to play sports later in my life than that. But it was still tough, and we all have that moment where we truly know it's over. And it just came a little earlier for me. Sports has always been a huge part of my life. You know, my father was a coach. So early on in my life, I got this idea of work ethic got instilled in my brain, you know. And so I've always treated what I do a lot like an athlete, especially when I'm training to go on the road. As you guys know, you've seen, you've been to several shows, you know, when I hear music, I can't help but move. So I'd literally have to train to spend 2 hours up there on stage. And so I've treated my body and everything getting ready to go do that a lot like an athlete would.
7: And it certainly has paid off as we're talking to country music superstar Kenny Chesney here. The original Vibe Room tour going off in 2027. Kenny Chesney, Eric Church, Sheryl Crow, Graylin James. It's going to be so awesome. You mentioned you're growing up, your dad being a coach, being around sports all the time. We know you're a massive Tennessee fan. We all have those memories that you can't shake. Do you have that one sports memory as a fan or as a player that, you know, either still haunts you to this day or still brings you joy to this day?
0: No, nothing haunts me. You know, growing up in East Tennessee and in Knoxville, you know, we didn't have a pro allegiance to anything. It was all just Tennessee football. And we grew up out in the country and, you know, we saw what we saw. There was only three channels and PBS and there was no other, you know, you couldn't consume sports then like you can today, where it's so automatic. So the first time my father took me to Neyland Stadium in Knoxville was I was nine. And I went to watch Tennessee play Notre Dame, y'all are Domers. I went to see Tennessee play Notre Dame, and that was one of the most magical things. It was as if a whole new world opened up to me, because all I knew, all I saw of it then was, at that point in my life, was on TV or on the news or listening to a guy named John Ward, who was a very famous broadcaster in Knoxville who broadcasted all the Tennessee games. And so that's how I soaked up college sports then. So when I walked into the stadium for the first time as a kid with my dad, it was a big deal. And that's still one of my favorite memories with my father.
2: Who won that game, Notre Dame or Tennessee?
0: I don't know. I can't remember, honestly.
2: Probably
0: Tennessee.
7: I was going to say, probably. Knowing Neyland in that environment, I always worry about that. One of the coolest places I've ever seen a college football game played. So we'll let the Vols have it out of deference to Kenny at this point here, Dad.
2: We'll do that. New album coming out September 25th, Silver Sands Marina. And you have some, so obviously when you tour NFL stadiums, I'm always amazed at this. We, you know, playing in the NFL, you play under full stadiums, but you have a team around you. You're one man on the stage in a sold out NFL stadium and the fans all singing your songs. I mean, that to me has to be one of the greatest things. Talk about that feeling when you just don't have to sing and the fans just sing your song.
0: It's one of the most amazing feelings in my life. And and as you know, I mean, that energy, what you feel up there on stage, doesn't happen every day in your life. So when I get to go back up there and revisit what that feels like, it's always an amazing feeling. You know, because tickets go on sale for next summer, you know, soon. And so the fans will have these tickets for months. We will be anticipating going there, and they will be anticipating being in that moment. But I can tell you, the moment that those two energies meet is a very unbelievable feeling. It's that I've never found it anywhere else but right there. And I love it, you know, and we work very hard on, like I said, presenting our show in a certain way. But when we get to get up there and play music for all those people and to see that just how much it means to them, it makes us want to work even harder. You know, it's been that way for me forever.
7: Well, that hard work always pays off. Always a phenomenal show. And again, the original Vibe Room tour, Kenny Chesney, Eric Church, Sheryl Crow, Graylin James. It kicks off April 24th at Raymond James Stadium. Tickets are going to be on sale soon. And anyone who's been fortunate enough like we have to be in a Kenny Chesney Vibe Room before the show, it is nothing but good times and something you're going to enjoy. Kenny, really great catching up. Congratulations again on all the success. Hopefully we'll get to see you stop on this tour. We appreciate you.
0: Hey. Guys, thanks for having me. I appreciate it and hope to see you soon.
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15: Absolute mess, and it brings me incredible joy as a proud member of Lakers Nation. Joining us now, the big man, Dwight Walton. Good morning, Dwight.
16: Good morning, Simon. Good morning, Sean. Yeah. I hear the joy in your voice. And listen.
15: Let me just start with the joy.
16: I don't want to take pleasure.
15: I'll tell you why I take incredible pleasure out of this. As a proud member of Lakers Nation, because you remember the year he left Toronto and he was a free agent. And Kawhi at that point did not break any rules or regulations, but he dragged free agency to the not 11th hour, past the 11th hour. And what happened at that point? He had every intention of signing with the Clippers. And what he did was very smart and very calculated. He didn't allow the Lakers to go into free agency and spend money because the Lakers thought that they were going to get Kawhi and pay Kawhi. But Kawhi pulled a quick one with whatever his uncle's name is, and he signed with the Clippers. That's a job well done. That's smart. Go to the Clippers, you screw over the Lakers. I get that. Well done. You have every right to do that. You didn't break any rules. But now, as a Laker fan, I get to laugh at Kawhi and his uncle and everybody else.
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17: Comedy? I think that's right. It's spooky horror comedy. It's like about an island. It's supposed to be kind of like Martha's Vineyard, but it's haunted, and there's this mist, but then it's also kind of funny and sexy, okay. And it's a lot of stuff going on. I've only seen one episode, so I can't really say. But the one episode I saw was good.
18: Another segment we need to do is Matt's TV and movie reviews, because if that's how you describe things, I want to hear your perspective on that.
17: It's got the guy, Matthew Reyes or whatever. What threw me off is he won for Best Actor.
18: Okay.
17: And he was the guy. Did you ever see The Americans? Did you ever see that show?
18: I did.
17: You don't know who any of these people are, but he's been in a lot of things, and he's American, I thought. because he always plays an American, but he's actually Welsh. So he got up to accept the award, and he was talking in his regular voice and his British accent, and it threw me off. I don't know if I could ever take him seriously again, because I was like, you don't sound like that. I've seen you in multiple shows, but apparently it was all a ruse, and he's an actor, and he doesn't actually sound the way I thought he did.
18: Now, for how many years have I been telling you about the British coming over and taking these roles, Idris Elba,
17: right?
18: I've been telling you this for years, that they're taking our roles, and I'm just saying, we couldn't do the same thing over there. You know?
17: Are you saying you would like to make acting great again?
18: No, I'm just saying, I don't think you should be able to come over and sound American, and then you get a role that was written for an American.
17: I didn't know you were taking all these stances.
18: No, just the British are taking a lot of our roles. That's Hexus all I'm saying.
17: Over here coming in with these
18: and they were giving them football games. Like, that's a lot happening, man.
17: That's
18: needs
17: right.
18: To stop.
17: Well, Matt Myron is presented by Progressive Insurance. 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Now, if you watched the Texas-Ohio State game on Saturday, it was a great football game. But it has gotten mired in a ton of things that actually have almost nothing to do with what happened on the field. Mm-hmm. Of course, there was Ted Cruz making an appearance early in the day on game day. There was a picture that a politician in Texas posted with students at the University of Texas, which he took the picture to try to make a political statement. Pretty egregious thing by him, and he owes those students an apology. But the bigger story in the world of sports has been what came after the game with Arch Manning, the quarterback at Texas, and ESPN reporter Holly Rowe. Arch Manning was asked in the post-game press conference. Actually, I think it was the next day, Myron, right? Wasn't it on Monday, maybe?
18: Yeah.
17: He was asked if he had seen any of the AI videos floating around of his coach, Steve Sarkisian, and here's what he had to say.
2: I've seen a few AI edits of stuff, but that's about it. I saw an AI edit of Sark's interview. Have y'all seen that one? That's a good one. Of him slapping Holly Rowe. Yeah, it's hilarious.
17: So he obviously AI video of Holly Rowe, our colleague, being slapped. He, of course, joked. I think also you will note that the many male reporters that cover Texas all were laughing in the background multiple times. Then Texas reporter Evan Veith, I hope I'm saying that right, he had tweeted that, and he tweeted the video and then also noted his answer is gold. So the reporter actually almost doubled down with Arch Manning in the report. Since then, it obviously went viral all over Twitter, Instagram, TikTok, etc. Pretty awful. Before we get into what happened today, let's just talk about the Arch Manning comment and the reaction of the reporter. I have some strong thoughts, but Myron, I'll let you go first.
18: It's all terrible and it's all wrong. They put Holly Rowe in such a tough position. Like, first off, women in this business face a lot that men in this business just do not. Now, when I talk to the women in this business that I know and I'm friends with, and you compare their DMs and their comments to their male colleagues, it's different in the world of sports. Women in this business, Matt, start out with a bunch of men who assume they're not qualified to do their jobs, right? And it's wrong and it's false. And then you add something like this on top of it. Holly Rowe had a tough job, a situation I've been in where the coach is ready to do an interview. I don't know, something happened at halftime. Doesn't get to him when she wants to. And then Sark has that response, which I didn't think he had to do. But I've been in that situation where you're Holly Rowe, you're just waiting for someone to say, hey, now it's time to talk to Steve Sarkisian. And you can't do it. And it's a mess. And now people were blaming her for that. For Arch Manning to do this, it was not only wrong, it was dangerous. You're promoting violence. You're promoting domestic violence, whether you realize that or not, when you say, did you see the video and everyone's laughing? Matt, I also want to know who was in that room laughing. Because those people are also a part of this if they're encouraging something like this. So just a complete miss, and I thought it was wrong on Arch Manning's part.
17: Yeah, I mean, there are multiple layers to this, but let's start with this. Arch made a mistake. And to his credit, he owned that mistake today. Today he put out a statement that said, in my press conference yesterday, I made an insensitive comment about an AI video. There's nothing funny about it. It's easy to say I didn't mean it, but I know my words and actions were hurtful to a lot of people. I do not take that lightly and am deeply sorry for it. He goes on to say, I specifically want to apologize to Holly Rowe for what she personally has had to deal with because of my comments. I have a ton of respect for her and appreciate her showing me grace in the moment. They apparently talked privately. Mm-hmm. Holly Rowe said she appreciated the apology for March and that it was settled in her mind and she wanted to keep the private conversation private. Kudos to Arch for apologizing. Kudos to Holly for listening and taking the apology, which she didn't necessarily have to do. So Arch made a big mistake. I give him credit for the apology. You also have to show grace when people make mistakes, and I think that's important. I hope he understands, and it seems like he does, why that was a mistake. I think it's easy for young people sometimes to think the internet is not real. And to some extent, I mean, it's not real. AI videos are not real. But the issue is, in this AI world, A, there are people who, I know people fall for AI videos mm-hmm. all the time. But also, just because something's not real does not mean it does not have real implications. And when you have a video of a woman getting hit, granted, it was fake, it still insinuates that there's an idea that for somehow it's okay. And somehow mm-hmm. laughing at that is okay. I blame Arch for making the mistake, but I will give Arch credit for apologizing. I really blame the reporters in the room as much, if not more. Those are grown men, right? Mm-hmm. Mostly, I bet the women in the room were not laughing. Those are grown men, and they know better. And they are almost encouraging the guy with the laughter. If you remember, when he brings up the video at first, they laugh. Now, there could be some plausible deniability there that then they say, well, I didn't know what video he was talking about. But then he specifically says the video where they're slapping, and then they laugh even louder.

0: It does not mean that you don't have a sense of humor if you acknowledge that jokes and comments and videos can be hurtful. Don't laugh about it. Arch gave the right answer today, even though he shouldn't have done it before. But your comment about our colleagues who are female reporters, etc., I think I didn't even realize when I first started doing this how much the baseline assumption for some people out there is, well, it's a woman covering sports. They must not know what they're talking about. And they have to overcome that every single day. And you take somebody like Holly Rowe, who's been doing this a long time and has had to deal with that forever. She doesn't deserve it. And I thought the best part of Arch's apology was noting that. Because what happened is the internet started critiquing Holly Rowe as if she had done something wrong. And that's the problem that women reporters in sports have to deal with. And I think it's important to acknowledge it, make people realize it, because when you take something as the norm and it is assumed white male reporters are the norm.
1: Yeah.
0: And if you're not that, then you have to prove yourself. That's not fair. And I think we've seen it like this.
1: I think that's well said. And that's why I hope Arch can turn this around, because I think he can be an advocate against domestic violence. I think he can be an advocate for the women in the media who face these circumstances and situation. And I hope, going into the spotlight that he's headed to, this is a guy who can make something positive out of this. But I also think he knows better, and I'm sure when your uncles are Peyton and Eli and your grandfather is Archie, you know that you're different. Part of this, too, Matt, is I don't know if you saw the end of the Texas-Ohio State game, and Arch Manning is running across the field like a little kid. At the end of the game, he is hyping up the crowd. I think more than anything, it's probably been a fight for him to want to be one of the guys, right? Yeah, like, you're Manning. True. You know you've made more money than anybody in NIL history in college football, but just, can I be like everybody else? And I hope this was a reminder, Matt, he's never going to be like everybody else.
0: It's true.
1: 99.9% of college football could have done this exact same thing. It wouldn't have been the same story. But when you're Arch Manning, everything is going to be a story and everything is going to be magnified. I appreciate and respect the private apology and the public apology. Now let's see what he does from here, because I think he has a chance to say, not only was it wrong, let me learn why it was wrong so I can encourage others to see it the same way.
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5: I don't think Carson Beck's going to see the field. 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And kudos to him. And Mike LaFleur, congrats to him. Because if this is the Cardinals team we're going to see, NFC West is the toughest division I can recall in football in a long time. And I've been doing this for a quarter century.
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11: Chatted with Nick Callender, offensive lineman with the Montreal Alouettes. Nick, I think we have to give a little bit of love here to the offensive line, which you are one of the leaders on it. I know you're standing next to Lestage as well, longtime CFL veteran on that left side. It's probably one of the groups that uses all the offensive linemen more than any other team, with six and seven with extra linemen out there. Like, how much pride in the entire group do you guys have?
12: A huge amount. I think, like you said, we're using six, seven guys every game. I mean, I don't know how many teams have O linemen getting as many reps across the board as we do. Donnie Ventrelli's out. Shout out Sage, Doc Satter for, you know, playing in positions, especially Donnie in the tight end, that he's not exactly used to, but still performing at a high level. So we got to take pride in how we operate as a unit and do what we can.
11: Well, Donnie does have a touchdown, you know, now that he's playing. Is there a play for Donnie down the line?
12: Yeah, I don't know about a play, but I know if he finds himself into another touchdown, it'll be, I mean, he got fined pretty bad in our room for the first one, so I don't even want to think about a second touchdown.
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18: And also invoking Chris Tucker. Well done by you from Friday. So Josiah Howard, we got one for Smokey, meaning Smokey the Bear. What's the number one bear on your list?
21: Well, we are Disney, right?
18: Last time
20: we
18: I checked.
20: Are.
18: Unless you know something we don't.
0: I just had to confirm. Okay. Winnie the Pooh, gotta be number one.
18: Okay.
0: Has to be number one.
18: All right.
3: So,
18: representing the company.
3: I got a story. So, okay. Roddy White, one of my favorite teammates of all time, my brother from another mother.
18: Yeah.
3: That's my nickname.
18: Really?
3: From him. He called me Pooh Bear.
18: Really?
5: Because you like honey a lot?
3: Like, I you heard Chris Brown. He needed a honey pack. It's not even Friday yet. Come on now. He needed a honey pack.
18: You always be talking about the honey hole shot like in football.
3: He calls me Pooh Bear all the time.
18: Really?
3: Like, still to this day.
18: I did not know that.
3: Yep.
18: You held that in the holster for more than a while. And then it was able to be unleashed on this election committee. So, E-Dog, Eric Hanneman, we got one for Winnie the Pooh. We got one for Smokey the Bear. What's the number one bear on your list?
5: Yeah, both of these are on my list.
18: Uh-huh.
5: So, it's a tough decision. I mean, every time I would be running a board back in Albany, 104.5, the team, shout out to my old station.
18: Attaboy.
5: You know, we'd have those PSAs all the time. Only you, like you just did, Freddie. I can't do it like you, but
18: My number one's gonna be the
5: chubby little cubby all stuffed in fluff, baby. Silly old bear, Winnie the Pooh.
18: Wow, there we go. Okay, so we got two for Winnie the Pooh. HD, I'm with you. Smokey the Bear. Created in 1944 as a fire safety icon, he became a real-life symbol of forest conservation after a cub was rescued from a wildfire. So he's based on significance in history when it comes to Smokey the Bear, which means we have the earliest tiebreaker I think we've ever had, or at least in a long, long time. Our selection committee, our sports and anchor goddess Christine Lisi is going to be our tiebreaking woman that she is. So we got two for Smokey the Bear from me and HD. We got two for Winnie the Pooh from E-Dog and Josiah. So Miss Christine Lisi, break the tie.
3: I knew Winnie the Pooh was going to win.
5: Silly old bear.
18: I mean, Christine Lisi, if she's not anything, but she is definitely going to be, hey, come on now. Lovable Winnie characters.
3: Winnie the Pooh.
0: Chubby little cubby all stuffed in fluff.
18: Uh-huh. I like the fact that he spells honey.
0: Don't bother.
18: H-U-N-N-Y. Honey. I always love that on the front of the canister. Not H-O-N-E-Y, but H-U-N-N-Y. Honey. So Winnie the Pooh, the number one bear on our selection committee.
6: Number two.
18: All right, Josiah Howard, who's number two on your list?
0: All right, we're going to go with a pretty awesome bear here, I think.
3: Ooh.
18: Based on your opinion, this ought to be good.
0: Of course.
18: Of course.
0: We're going to go with Poe the Kung Fu Panda.
18: Oh, from Kung Fu Panda.
3: Kung Fu Panda.
18: Voiced by Jack Black.
0: Yes, great Jack Black.
18: Yes. Okay, I'm feeling that. We'll see if it makes the cut.
3: I had Kung Fu Panda on my list, but not at number two.
18: Okay, well, before we get to your number two, who's the number two E-Dog on your list of bears according to our selection committee?
5: Well, you know, I am a shill just like Josiah a little bit for the company, so waka waka, waka waka, Fozzie the Bear from the Muppets.
18: Oh, nice. There we go.
5: You didn't get it from the waka, Freddie? Did I not do a good enough job?
18: You did a fantastic. I guess I was laughing so hard.
3: You brought back so many memories with my kids, man.
18: Fozzie Bear. Waka waka.
3: Waka waka.
18: Well done. I'm going back to Smokey. I got to go back to Smokey the Bear. Got to represent the history. So
3: yeah,
18: I'm
3: with Smokey too.
18: Okay, so we got Smokey the Bear. That is number two on our list of the top six bears according to our selection committee.
6: Number three.
18: E-Dog Eric Hanneman, you start this time. Are you sticking with Fozzie Bear or are you going somewhere else for the number three bear on the list?
5: That's a tough call here. Fozzie, we'll probably get it at some point. I'm going to nominate another one.
18: All right.
5: You know?
18: Okay.
5: There's a great song, and I probably should have had Josiah pull this up, but Bear Necessities. Bear Necessities. I'm going Baloo from Jungle Book.
18: Look at you. Somebody do something about that kid. Well done. I love that. Fantastic. I'll say we got Baloo from the Jungle Book. That's number three in E-Dog's list. I'm going to go with another cartoon bear, and I may get fired for this, but hey, I'm at the point in my career. What are they going to do to me? I don't think the range is going to like this, Yogi. Yogi and Boo Boo Bear from Jellystone. Always thinking they're stealing those picnic baskets. Meanwhile, Boo Boo's the one. I don't think the Ranger is going to like this, Yogi. Hanna-Barbera, that may be the best cartoon in the history of Hanna-Barbera. So, HD, I'm going with Yogi and Boo Boo Bear, number three on my list.
3: Hey, yo, Boo Boo. But my number three, all right, I had to think outside the box a little bit about this one because it's dealing with the movie, right? Okay. And the movie is called Man on Fire. Okay. And Denzel Washington is the bodyguard. And the little girl, Peeta, really loved Denzel Washington. So much so that she called him Creasy Bear. So nice. I'm going with Creasy Bear because the stuff that Denzel Washington had to do in that movie to be able to make sure that little girl got back home safe to her mother, it was above and beyond. So Creasy Bear is at one of the top five in my, on my list.
18: Oh, E-Dog, Dakota Fanning was the young girl in the movie, right? In Man on Fire with Denzel Washington?
5: I think so. Okay. Yeah.
18: I just wanted to make sure. I'm a movie guy, but you're a movie aficionado when it comes to characters. So we got one for Creasy Bear, played by the nickname they given by given to Denzel Washington in Man on Fire. E-Dog, you got Baloo. Josiah, I got Yogi Bear and Boo-Boo. So Josiah, who's number three on your list?
0: I'm going to go with the iconic Bears sweater wearing Mike Ditka.
18: Ooh, oh, nice.
0: The Bears.
18: Inspired choice. And I know he's probably older than your grandparents.
3: Mike Ditka.
5: Good actor, too.
18: Very good actor. And a guy that you did not want to mess with even at past 80 years of age because he was like somebody you did not want to meet.
0: He was great in Kicking and Screaming.
18: He really was. Yes, he was. Was I talking to you? Fine, then. His press conferences were legendary, whether he's a Bears coach or the Saints head coach. So Christine Lisi, our sports and anchor goddess, we bring you back in the break this time. So far, when it comes to Bear number three, we have Baloo from E-Dog. We have Mike Ditka from Josiah. You have Yogi Bear and Boo Boo from me. And have Creasy Bear, the nickname given to Denzel Washington, the movie Man on Fire from HD. So Miss Christine Lisi.
3: Now look, Creasy Bear was so important because Creasy Bear understood that these kids need to be protected at all times.
18: Okay.
3: And I had to make sure. That's what Denzel Washington basically said. I had to make sure that Peter got home safe and sound, even if I sacrificed my own body. Creasy Bear. Miss Christine Lisi, Creasy Bear.
18: I'm surprised it took until Bear number three for you to start politicking for your favorite bear. So I digress. So Christine Lisi, break the tie.
6: As much as I love Baloo and Yogi and Boo Boo, I love Denzel a little bit more. I'm a Denzel girl. I'm not the only one. I know I'm not the only one out there.
18: That is 100% accurate when you hand a factuate from Christine Lisi.
6: Mrs. Coleman and Mrs. Douglas are right there with me.
18: Hello. There are a lot of misses out there that are right there with you.
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21: Chatting with Tyrese Peverett, linebacker with the Montreal Alouettes. When it comes to Jason Moss, how involved as a team leader is he to make sure that everybody's on one page? It feels that way.
22: Definitely, man. He's involved everywhere throughout the team. He treats us all like one. Like I said, we know he's an offensive type of coach, but lately he's been spending a lot more time with the defense. He knows our plays. He knows the in and outs of the defense. We definitely have a major respect for Coach Moss here, and it's without him even demanding anything, man. It's just natural.
21: You happy he got that extension?
22: For sure, man. He deserves it. He deserves it. He, what he have built here in the last few years, he's definitely the guy for the job.
21: And on the other side of the field, everybody speaks about how at practice, you know, or at games, Davis Alexander loves to talk, loves to chirp, loves to give it to the opposition. And everybody says he does that at practice. You like that he talks a lot?
22: Yeah, I love it, actually, honestly, because that's what I did throughout my career. And for him to just be that confident in himself, you know, the preparation he put in, the work he put in when nobody's watching, and for him to come out and just have the success he's been having, I think he deserves the right to talk, you know?
21: Well, Tyrese, you know this. When you talk a lot, it's a lot easier when you win more games than you lose, too, right?
22: Yeah, but, you know, you can't change yourself. When you lose, you got to be the same person as when you win.
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26: 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What a Saturday it was. We've got a top 10 college football upset. We've got the race to October around Major League Baseball, and we've got some hard feelings going down in the SEC. Let's begin there. A game with so much emotion involved, Oxford increased game day security as Lane Kiffin and his 7th-ranked LSU Tigers faced off with his previous team, the 8th-ranked Ole Miss Rebels. Before we get to the action, here was the narrative that Kiffin set early in the week.
27: I told the players today, man, like, you don't have anything to worry about as far as, like, attention on you all week and everything. There's just going to be so much attention, hatred, everything on me. I said, you just get to go play. And I said, really, the pressure's on them. They're the team that, you know, we won 7 games last year. They won 13. They return, you know, 2 Heisman candidates. How often does that ever happen in the same backfield? I mean, we had it one time with Matt Leinart and Reggie Bush, and second longest winning streak in the country. So you guys just get to go play, and the pressure's not on you.
26: Lane Kiffin 0-3 in his head coaching career in AP top 10 matchups, with all 3 losses coming when his time at Ole Miss. We go to the action now. Second quarter, in fact, it was the Rebels that looked like the ones playing free and easy.
28: Trips to the right for Ole Miss. LSU has got DBs all over the place. 2-3 extras. Only a 3-man rush. Chambliss wants to throw. Steps up in the pocket. Fires toward the end zone. Got a man! It's in there! Deuce Alexander! Touchdown, Ole Miss! Holy smokes!
26: 24-7, Ole Miss goes up. David Kelm on the call for Learfield, but LSU would find their footing and tie the game in 24. We go to the fourth quarter now. Ole Miss in the red zone.
28: Trips to the right, short side of the field. Haz goes in motion. There's the snap. And it's a fake on a handoff, keeping it Chambliss. He runs left. He's in the 10. He's in the 5. He's in the end zone. He caught them with their britches down. Touchdown, Ole Miss.
26: Rebels get the touchdown and the 2-point conversion, so they're up 8. Tigers drive down the field, less than a minute to play. LSU in the red zone, but it's 4th and goal. Can they convert?
28: 4th and goal from the 6-yard line of Ole Miss. He brings a man in motion. There's the snap. Levitt wants to throw. Fires. It's batted up in the air and intercepted. It's picked off by Jalen Braxton. And the Ole Miss Rebels have stopped the LSU Tigers.
26: Ole Miss wins 32-24. We'll call it the Emotional Bowl. Lane Kiffin's old quarterback, Trinidad Chambliss, passes for 363 yards, 2 touchdowns. Chambliss spoke with Holly Rowe after the win.
29: Trinidad, you're just kind of looking around, soaking this in right now. What is this like in this
4: biggest moment for you and your team?
5: It's amazing.
9: Let's go, Wayne. I love you. Let's go. Let's go, baby. That's you.
5: God is good. God is so good. Our team is resilient. And I love him so much. I'm speechless. So I got my mouthpiece in.
4: There were a couple of moments in this game right before the half, a minute 27, you take it down and score. Again, late in this game, you run it in with your legs. Why are you so great in these moments, Trinidad?
5: I just trust in God. I trust in my preparation as well. We've worked our butts off this whole week and this whole year. And it's just go out and do it. You know, there's no thinking at that point. Just go out and go ball.
4: As you watch your defense try to close it out on that last goal line stand, what's going through your mind?
5: Just praying. I pray with Deuce, Horatio, and Jonte Cook. I say, God, if it's in your will for us to win, amen. But if not, you know, we'll give you all the glory and praise. But let us get this stop one time.
4: It's such a unique game. You are here with this huge moment because of Lane Kiffin, but you had to beat him tonight. What was this dynamic like for you?
5: It was a little weird seeing him on the other sideline and seeing other coaches. But it is what it is, you know. We're competitors at the end of the day. It's just a football game, but I'm glad we got the win.
4: What is special about this Ole Miss team?
5: We don't quit. A lot of people may doubt us. They always doubt Ole Miss. I don't know why. We're here now. We're here to compete.
26: Ole Miss head coach Pete Golding, the winning head coach, he was asked if this win meant more.
11: You know, I just told our team in there, I was like, look, I don't think anybody came here to beat LSU. I mean, that's not what our goal was coming in and working so hard in the offseason summer. It wasn't just to win one football game. I told them, yes, is it sweet? Absolutely. And go enjoy, you know, it tonight for sure. But, you know, we got to come back to work tomorrow. We got a really, really good Florida team next week. And so it wasn't the Super Bowl, and we didn't make it to be the Super Bowl. I think the goals and the expectations that Glenn and Keith have set for this place isn't about winning one football game in September. And so am I super proud of them? Absolutely. But, you know, that's 3 years since we've been here that we've come home with that trophy. I mean, that's an expectation here, as it should be. And so really proud of our guys and our coaches, really happy for our fans. I couldn't be happier for Glenn and for Keith. I'm really grateful for the opportunity they presented to me, which they didn't have to. I think it was a full circle moment for a lot of people that no player, no person's bigger than anybody else. And this place has been built the right way with really good people. And the trajectory is up, and that's where it's going to continue to go.
26: Let's hear from Lane Kiffin after the game on his emotions following this loss.
12: Like I said, probably not what I would have thought. It was just a lot, you know, coming in. And I'm sure that'll be criticized, whatever. But there's a lot of stuff. Like I said, 6 years here and a lot of things and a lot of life-changing experiences and a lot of really good people that helped me through some really hard times.
13: How's it different than you expected?
12: I just thought it'd probably be more in like the competitive mode, you know, and just kind of embrace it. And it was just a little bit, I don't know, sometimes you can't predict your emotions. You know, I know that sometimes I don't act like it, but I'm a human too, you know. And so, but again, I'll just close up saying congrats to those guys. They played really well. You know, they deserve to win. And I know it sounds weird as much as I dislike the losing, whatever there is a part in there of, you know, a lot of those coaches and players, and I wouldn't say excited, but, you know, I'm glad for them.
26: Kiffin is now 0-4 in his head coaching career in AP top 10 matchups. Ninth-ranked Texas A&M Aggies hosting unranked Kentucky. The Aggies looking to start a season with 45-plus points in three straight games for the first time in program history. Let's go to the third quarter. Tight ball game, tied at 7. Wildcats with the ball.
14: Trips to the right. Tight end left is Rodriguez. Patterson in to spell Baxter at the running back to the left of Minchie. He's out of the shotgun. Makes a play fake, setting up deep. All kinds of time. Throws, man, wide open inside the 20. It's a catch for Kentucky, and it's a touchdown for Kentucky. Kenny Darby makes the grab again, wide open, and what a run after the catch of about 18 yards.
26: The call on JMI Sports Network, and from there, Kentucky never looked back on their way to a major upset.
14: Two wideouts at a tight end to the right, one wideout left for Marcel Reed. Marcus Gardner corner. Stunt up front, but A&M picks it up. Contain Reed in the pocket. He shifts to his left. He throws down the near side, and it's intercepted! Jordan Castell with a leaping interception at the 6-yard line.
16: Yeah, that was a boomer, man.
14: Then she drops to the knee again.
20: Let's go,
14: And Will Stein pumping his fist as he skips off the sideline for the postgame handshake. The eyes of Texas are closed tight. They don't want to look at the scoreboard, which shows Kentucky defeating number 9, Texas A&M, 31-21 here in College Station.
0: Kentucky beat a ranked opponent for the first time since taking down number 6 Mississippi back in September of 2024. Kentucky defensive end Sam Green joined College Football on ESPN Radio.
3: Sam, you get the win today, a couple big plays by your defense. How much did the week of preparation and what you looked at carry over into the win today?
6: It was huge. It was huge. The pretense from Coach Stein, the whole coaching staff, you know, we won't be denied. We won't be denied like we was in the fourth quarter versus Alabama. So, you know, we learned from that, and, you know, we brought it on the road to Texas A&M and got a dub.
3: You know, Coach Stein, in his first couple of games trying to change the culture with your program, how big a win is that for this team and for Coach to validate some of the work that you guys have put in early on this season?
6: It was huge, you know, especially on the road, coming, playing an SEC team, a great SEC team at Texas A&M. You know, it's hard to win an SEC on the road, so it was huge for everybody.
3: You're taking on a quarterback in Marcel Reed, who is in the Heisman conversation, has stacked a couple of really good years at A&M. What was the key to defending him today and forcing him in to a couple of turnovers?
6: You know, we was disguising, you know, make something look different. And, you know, we knew he was going to throw us some questionable passes. We just had to make the play.
3: 6 total tackles for you with the TFL as well. What allowed you to have some of the success that you did on the field?
6: You know, preparation, like you said earlier, in practice, making plays in practice and just carrying on to the game, studying, film, everything.
3: Wanted to ask you about your quarterback, Kenny Minchie, who had a really good day, 14 of 18, 252 yards and a pair of touchdowns, a guy who is getting accustomed to the system but played really well on a big stage today. That's a tough environment in College Station. How impressed were you with the performance that he put together today?
6: I wasn't impressed at all, really. You know, Kenny Minchie is a dog, and we know that. And, you know, we're going to ride behind him when he up and when he down, you know. So I feel like he made them plays in practice all spring, all camp, and all this week. So, you know, it ain't no surprise to me.
0: Again, unranked Kentucky knocks off 9th-ranked Texas A&M Aggies head coach Mike Elko on the loss.
10: Hats off to Kentucky. They came in here and they beat our ass. Not good enough from us on any level, coaching, playing, performing, physicality, anything. And so it's on me. I own it. It's my program. I'm in charge of it. And we have to get it fixed.
0: Elko on any positive takeaways.
10: There's no positives, not an ounce of a positive anywhere. There's a product that's not good enough that starts with me. I did not do a good enough job of coaching this team, preparing this team, and getting this team to ready to play this week. So I don't take any positives from this game.
0: We'll see where the Aggies go from there. How about 10th-ranked Alabama hosting unranked Florida State? Last year, the Seminoles hosted then 8th-ranked Alabama start the season and beat them 31-17. Second quarter, deja vu all over again. FSU handling Bama.
15: 10 minutes and counting, second quarter. Two tight ends to the right, Riles and Thomas. Two receivers left, Danzy and Deuce. Promo to the right of Daniels in the gun. There's a fake, the handoff, look out. Daniels in trouble, now he'll run. Cuts it back towards the end zone. He's in! Touchdown, Florida State! Touchdown!
0: The Colin Seminole Sports Network, 21-6 lead for the Seminoles, but unlike last year, Bama responds in the second half.
16: 43-yard line as they have to get to the 46. To move the chains. 2 wideouts near side, 1 left. Make it 2 left now as the tight end shifts over. Stepping up Russell. He's going to get a first down. He's going to get a whole lot more. 45, 40. Still on his feet. 30, 20, 10, 5. Gone. Touchdown, Keelan Russell. 57 yards. And Alabama adds to its lead. It's 39-28.
0: That's Chris Stewart from Learfield. It would take every ounce of offense from the Crimson Tide to hold off Florida State.
16: First and 10, Bama. Rico Scott in the slot. RC Dub wide right. Tight ends left and right for Alabama. The handoff goes to the little man.

0: 2:15 to go.
1: Keylon Russell threw for 320 yards and three touchdowns and ran for another score as Alabama overcame a 15-point deficit to beat Florida State 50-36. Russell joined ESPN's Katie George after the game.
2: Here's Katie.
3: Thanks, Sean. Keylon, today was a wild day. Two long delays. You guys get off to a slow start. Florida State's throwing punch after punch. How do you think you and your teammates handled everything?
4: Yeah, you know, Coach DeBoer simply said it the easiest way. Is, you know, it's 15 rounds in a fight. You know, we got four quarters in the game. You know, they're going to throw a punch, but it's about how we're going to respond to it. And we responded like monsters out there. You know, we wasn't going to go down without a fight. We knew coming into this game it was going to be solid. Thank you, man. And we knew that it was going to be a game full of adversity. We knew that we wasn't going to be able to get the things. They had 2 weeks to prepare. We knew we was going to come in this game and not be sure on some things. But our team was fully prepared for the attack that it was coming with. And just really proud of these guys, man. They come out here. We had two lightning delays. Stay humble. Stay ready to go out there and just do the things. And we came out here and just, you know, put on for the city.
3: Well, you're proving that you're the total package, that you can do it all. What's it like owning this role of being the starting quarterback at Alabama?
4: I mean, it's a blessing, but I got long ways to go. You know, still developing. Three things, you know, coach always says is, you know, you keep completions, you keep the ball going for it, and you not take sacks or any negative plays. And I feel like we did that fairly well today. You know, responding off of last week, having three turnovers, I knew I had to come in this game. Limit the turnovers, the mistakes. Stop playing like a rookie. Stop playing timid. You know, just being calm in the pocket. And I think I showed that a lot today. But, I mean, I wouldn't have done anything without this team. I mean, these guys, like I said, they came out ready to dominate. And, man, we put up 50, man. I'm just so blessed. And I'm, you know, so glad that, you know, I'm on this team right now.
3: Congratulations, 3-0 start. Well done.
4: Thank you so much.
1: All right, a 50-burger there for Alabama. Let's get to a wild conclusion between two unranked NC State on the road facing Vanderbilt. At one point, Vandy trailed 24-7 in the third quarter, but the Commodores climbed back in it. We go to the final seconds, NC State clinging to a 31-28 lead deep in their own territory.
5: With 6 seconds to go, there's the snap. Bailey rolls toward the right. He waits. He waits. He is going to be sacked. Oh, it's a safety with one second. Did they knock the football loose? Oh, goodness. Did Miles Capers get the
6: touchdown?
5: Oh, get the football.
6: Unbelievable.
5: The star. They knocked it loose. You've got to be kidding me. One of the most improbable finishes in the history of Vanderbilt football.
1: The call from Andrew Allegretta from Learfield. Miles Capers forced the fumble. Caden Daniels recovered just before time expired to give Vanderbilt a stunning 35-31 win over NC State. Vandy improves to 3-0. Vanderbilt head coach Clark Lee on winning the way they did.
7: I've never been a part of a game that ends that way. So all I can tell you is plenty of teams find a way out at the finish. This group found a way to win it. And I'm proud of them for that.
1: Vandy certainly found a way. Hey, coming up next, the race to October continues in Major League Baseball. Could Boston clinch a playoff spot on Saturday and back to a busy college football Saturday as well? That's all coming up. This is Fishin, SportsCenter All Night on ESPN Radio.
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22: Falefa, it's dropping, it's down, base hit, Palacios wins it. The Rays have won it 2-1. Down go the Red Sox, and down goes the magic number.
1: The call on 620 WDAE, the Rays walk off the Sox with a final of 2-1. So, let's check out the AL West wildcard race now. Rangers leading the division by a game atop Houston. Astros hosting the Braves, a game heard right here on ESPN Radio. Bases juice for Ronald in the seventh.
23: Bases full of Braves. Abreu to the belt. He brings it home. Swinging a fly ball, deep left center field. Way back it goes. It's toward the wall and it's gone. It's a grand slam for Acuna. And Atlanta leads it 5-2. Number 20 for Acuna. He stood and watched. He knew it the moment it left his bat. He's high-stepping toward third, much to the delight of Braves fans here in Houston. He has stunned the Astros with a grand slam off of Abreu here in the seventh inning.
1: Braves double up the Astros by a final of 6-3. Now that opens the door for the Rangers to extend their division lead. Texas hosting the Blue Jays now. Rangers leading 3-1 in the sixth.
24: And now the pitch. And that's hit to deep left field. Straw going back. It is over his head. It's off the track and off the wall. Young just now at third being waved home. Stopping at third is Nimmo. It's an RBI double for Wyatt Langford and a 4-1 Ranger lead.
1: They call 105-3. The Fan. Rangers win 6-2. Their division lead now is now up to two games. Good race in the AL Central between the White Sox and the Guardians. Let's begin with the Southsiders. Bottom of the sixth, Sox with a 2-1 lead. Third baseman Miguel Vargas at the dish.
25: The pitch.
26: Vargas in the air, out into left. It is deep. Oh, baby! Out of here!
27: No, you didn't! You didn't call that!
26: talking. Number 33.
1: Good one for Miguel Vargas with his 33rd of the year. The call on ESPN 1000. The White Sox go on to win that game. So how about the Cardians? Could they keep pace? They need a win to remain atop the AL Central with the Sox. Bottom of the first, Guardians jumped on the Athletics early.
2: Here's the 2-1. Swung on, and there's a high fly ball left center field. Does it have enough to get to the bleachers? It is a home run. They call it a home run for Angel Martinez. It just did make it over the 19-foot high wall. A two-run shot, 5-2 Cleveland.
1: The call on WTAM 1100, Guardians win 12-6, so the Guardians and the White Sox remain tied atop the AL Central. How about the best team in baseball? Brewers taking on the Orioles and heading towards a shutout.
3: Ashby has the one he wants, the 2-2 pitch, and he dropped a curveball in there for a called third strike. The Brewers shut out the Orioles 1-0 here today, and they tie their franchise record with their 97th victory of the season. Back-to-back years with at least 97 wins, and the Brewers have seven more chances to set a new standard before it's all said and done.
1: The call on 620 WTMJ. All right, we go back to college football now. 16th-ranked SMU Mustangs in Louisville taking on 23rd-ranked Cardinals. SMU 4-0 all-time against Louisville, including wins in each of the last two seasons. We go to the fourth quarter. Mustangs leading 31-28, but not for long.
4: Second down and seven. One receiver wide to the left. Man in motion across the formation. Simple handoff. Kewan Brown to the far side, to the 30, the 20, the 10. A right hand into the air. And his feet and the football into the end zone. Touchdown, Kewan Brown. 53 yards. It's his second touchdown run of over 50 yards today. And Louisville snatches the advantage back from SMU. 34-31. 10:02 to go, fourth quarter.
1: That was a game heard right here on ESPN Radio. Louisville finished with 265 yards on the ground on 37 carries with 8 plays of at least 12 yards. Brown ran for a career-high 163 yards, 41-31, the final there. 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
34: Simon Slick is Sean Campbell in conversation with Anthony Calvillo. Can you just maybe, like, from your eye, something that Davis Alexander does at such a high level that maybe us, the fans, we don't get it, we can't really appreciate what he does at a high level?
35: I think that the biggest challenge every athlete has is being consistent, and Davis has been taking that to heart. We've been together now for 5 years. I think the thing that he's doing right now is he's being consistent, but he's playing consistently at this high level that you normally don't see from a younger quarterback.
0: So you've picked up the play calling duties this season. How easy is it to be on the same page with Davis when you're making these play calls?
35: Well, it all starts during the prep week, right? So when we create the game plan, the next day Davis is in here at 6 o'clock with the other quarterbacks, and we are going through the film, and we're explaining to him, listen, this is why we put this play in. This is who we're trying to attack. But once you start playing, defensive coordinators are starting to see what your strength and what your potential weaknesses is. When a defense plays something that we did not anticipate, that means that they got a lot of respect for what Davis is doing to challenge him to see if he could adjust. And he does a great job of adjusting as the game goes along.
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1: Zone in the final seconds in a stunner atop NC State. Number 9 Texas A&M falters and is upset by unranked Kentucky. And in Oxford, Lane Kiffin returns, now leading LSU, and it came down to one final play. Fourth and goal, less than a minute to go. LSU trailing Ole Miss by 8 with the ball. This is what it sounded like on the LSU Sports Radio Network.
24: Ole Miss shows they're coming after Levitt. We'll see. Here's the snap. They do. Line holds, ball deflected, now going to be intercepted in the end zone by the Rebels, and that'll do it. Jalen Braxton on the tip drill secures a 32-24 lead for Ole Miss with 58 seconds remaining.
1: Lane Kiffin's old quarterback Trinidad Chambliss passes for 363 yards, 2 touchdowns. Chambliss, an incredible game. Also, it was a very bold move by head coach Pete Golding of Ole Miss to go for 2 on that last touchdown. He was asked after the game why he went for 2.
8: So, you know, the plan always was, in certain situations, it's really hard when you get scored on in a situation where you're not supposed to be going for 2. You send a field goal block unit out there, and then you try to catch people with 12 or make them burn a timeout or anything like that. And then if they jump, well, then it's half the distance, and you got a real decision to make. Are you going to get closer at some point on that for a yard and a half? Well, then we did it again, and they did it again. And so then at that point, you know, if we can't get a half yard, right, to get it to 8, to make sure that you don't lose the game, you know, we're case scenario that you're going to overtime, then we shouldn't win the game. So it was something that we worked throughout the week that our guys executed at a high level.
1: I can only imagine how many eyes were on this one on ABC. A big win for their program, including here's Golding on the expectations at Ole Miss.
8: Since 23, I mean, you feel like it's a failure if you're not winning 10 games. And I remember when I first was making the move over here, it was the year after they lost 5. I was like, man, if we can go over there and average 10 a year, they'll build statues of everybody. And then after year 2, it's like, man, if we don't go to the Natty, it's a bust. I'm like, it feels like Tuscaloosa again. And that's how it should be, because that's what they've invested into this place. And when you have elite leadership from the top and it's vertically aligned, that's what it should be. And so that's the expectation here. And we're not running from that. And you got to have really good players to be able to do that. You got to have really good coaches to be able to do that, and you got to have funds to be able to do it. And our leadership's the best in the country, and we got everything we need.
1: Now on the losing side, here's Lane Kiffin after the game on his emotions following the loss.
9: Like I said, probably not what I would have thought. It was just a lot, you know, coming in, and I'm sure that'll be criticized, whatever, but there's a lot of stuff. Like I said, 6 years here and a lot of things, and a lot of life-changing experiences, and a lot of really good people that helped me through some really hard times.
10: How different did you expect?
9: I just thought it'd probably be more in like the competitive mode, you know, and just kind of embrace it. And it was just a little bit, I don't know, sometimes you can't predict your emotions. You know, I know that sometimes I don't act like it, but I'm a human too, you know, and so. But again, I'll just close up saying congrats to those guys. They played really well. You know, they deserve to win. And I know it sounds weird, as much as I dislike the losing, whatever there is a part in there of, you know, a lot of those coaches and players, and I wouldn't say excited, but, you know, I'm glad for them.
1: LSU falls to 2-1. Ole Miss improves to 3-0 on the year. How about Auburn hosting Florida? A game you heard on ESPN Radio. Gators go up 2 scores in the fourth quarter before breaking off this run.
2: Handoff, ball up the middle, burst through and more. 50 to the 40-yard line, to the 30. Can they catch Jaden Ball? They will not. On fourth down, a long touchdown run, but is it coming back? There's a flag down at the line of scrimmage.
3: Play is a touchdown.
2: That's going to put Jaden Ball over 100 yards and plenty. 3 touchdowns and joins exclusive Florida Gators company, including the great Emmitt Smith, of 4 consecutive games with at least 100 yards on the ground.
1: Now that score made it 40-24 Florida. However, the game, much different score as you get closer to the end. Final seconds now. Auburn, or bring it, within 1 score.
2: Philo takes a knee. The man who hadn't started a road game since high school has delivered Florida its 3rd win in 3 games to start the season. Gators 44, Auburn 39, Florida going to 3-0.
1: Now, quarterback Aaron Philo and running back Jaden Ball spoke with College Football on ESPN Radio after the game.
4: Well, I'm here with Florida Gators quarterback Aaron Philo. Hey, big first road start for you. What was it like?
11: It was unbelievable, man. To come to this place with this group of guys, like, we talked about it all week. This is all we need right here. And we get the job done. This is all we need. Thank you, Coach.
4: By the way, Alex Golas coming over, pure class from the Auburn head coach, coming over to Philo, the quarterback for the Florida Gators. So what have you learned about your squad that you didn't know through the first 3 weeks?
11: We're resilient, man. Like, things didn't go our way all the way in the game, and we bounced back. First quarter, you know, a little turnover there. We bounced back, and we played the game. It was awesome.
4: What about this guy standing next to me right now?
11: He's a dude, man. Like, I'm glad this dude's in the backfield with me, I'll tell you that.
4: I got Jaden Ball here now, guys. 162 yards. Yeah, you didn't know that?
12: No, I don't even look at it.
4: How'd it feel?
12: All right, we're going to go. We got a lot of work to do. I feel like we had a little bit too many penalties. We killed ourselves at times. The score could have been a lot different, but I'm glad we got the win.
4: What it meant to you when your head coach, John Sumrall, shows up at your house on Christmas Eve with his entire and his mom's dog to recruit you, what that mean to you to keep you here?
12: It honestly meant everything. Honestly, I can say that it showed so much character towards me and my family. It's bigger than just football. It's more about family, building connections, and we'll have this relationship forever.
4: As far as this squad, what should America know about the Florida Gators?
12: We bet. We got a lot of work to do, and y'all going to see it. Everybody keep counting us out. Just keep doing it. We're going to be where our feet are. I can't wait to do it again.
4: Congratulations.
12: Thank you so much.
1: Let's now send it back to our crew. As Florida takes down Auburn on Saturday, here's Mark Kestisher and Kelly Stauffer, who had the call.
2: Judson, thank you very much. Florida and Auburn both won their first 2 games of the year, an SEC game tonight at Auburn. Big game, really, for 2 new young coaches for these teams. And John Sumrall's Florida Gators, Kelly, get a big win behind the running back he was able to keep at Florida, Jaden Baugh, who goes off for another 150-yard-plus game.
13: And we can say this now after the game, but we were talking about it during the week. On tape, it looked like Florida was further along than Auburn was in their kind of reset rebuild. And that's what it looked like tonight. Outside of the 16 penalties, which is a ton, by the way, by Florida, they do so many things right. They have a kind of a point guard quarterback in Aaron Philo that distributes the football, turn around and hand it to Jaden Baugh, or get it out to Burnell Brown III or Dallas Wilson. They don't even have a healthy Eric Singleton, who should be the third one in that set of triplets. So they have people. Offensive line is coming along. They love their tight end room. So offensively, I think they're set. And then I think Brad White, defensively, their defensive coordinator, is just starting over on that side of the ball to implement the things he wants to do. So I think they're in a really good place, and John Sumrall is really impressive.
2: Yeah, it's great. Look, Florida fans have seen good starts, Billy Napier had some good starts, and the league schedule came, and things went south. Could be injuries, just could have been overmatched. We'll find out in the next 6 weeks. This is a very tough schedule ahead for Florida. It starts with Ole Miss next week.
13: Yeah, you don't get many breaks in this conference, but and fans can't do this. They can't go to practice and see what we can see and hear what we hear, but there's a new sheriff in town. I love Billy Napier, and I did before he ever got to Florida, but things are being done differently now in the weight room and on the practice field. There's an intentionality to it that program lacked. And so I would think you go with the proof of concept with

0: Oh, yesterday afternoon. What do you say we run through some more college football games? Let's begin with number two, Georgia at Arkansas. Georgia's 6-0 all time in Fayetteville. That's tied for the Bulldogs' most road wins without a loss against a single opponent on Saturday. Well, the Bulldogs would make that record 7-0.
1: Dobbs, give it to Chauncey, running right. He stood up at the one, reaches across the end zone line. Touchdown, Georgia. He slid it out there.
2: He refused to be denied. You couldn't keep Bowens out of the end zone. Took the extra effort to get across that goal line.
1: Third touchdown of the day for Chauncey Bowens.
0: The call on the Georgia Bulldog Sports Network. Georgia held Arkansas to just 17 yards on the ground. They win 45-17. Third-ranked Fighting Irish taking on unranked Michigan State. Notre Dame with a slim lead in the fourth, but some breathing room after this.
3: Carr with a snap, drops and looks to throw. He's looking Gilbert's way, going for it all. Deep ball down the near numbers. Diving catch. Yes, he got it again inside the five. 39-yard dart from Carr to Gilbert.
0: Notre Dame remains undefeated at 3-0. They win 27-10, the final. That call on the Notre Dame radio network. Two unranked, both 2-0. Clemson hosting Bill Belichick in North Carolina. We go to the fourth quarter, knotted at 20. Tigers with the ball.
4: Reynolds goes shotgun up that left hash. And is going to get it on the end around to Brown. Brown cuts it back up the middle. Turns it up.
5: Let's go.
4: Has the first.
5: Let's go.
0: The call on the Clemson Tigers Sports Network. Clemson rallied from a 14-point first-half deficit to beat North Carolina 28-20 in a game that lasted nearly 6 hours following a two-and-a-half-hour fourth-quarter weather delay. Here's Dabo Swinney on the win after the game.
6: What a special moment to be a part of. It was a great win for our football team. It was a great start to ACC play. We grew up. You know, those games are not fun to be a part of, but if you're going to be a great team, you got to win some like that. I'm just really, really proud of our team and, you know, how they hung in there. I saw some confidence. I saw an unshakable belief.
0: How about the number one team in the country, Texas Longhorns, taking on UTSA? This one, not overly close.
7: First down, goal to go, Texas at the UTSA 1 yard line. Arch Manning under center. Manning has the snap, turns, hands it to Cooper, cuts inside, and he's across. Derek Cooper has his first touchdown as a Texas Longhorn, and it's the first touchdown of the second half for the Horns.
0: That's Greg Way from Learfield. Longhorns remain unbeaten. They win 30-6. Rutgers hosting 12th-ranked USC Trojans. Second quarter, USC stretches their lead.
8: A sixth-year senior for the Rutgers Scarlet Knights. Maiava straight back to pass, waiting, throws downfield, up in the air, catching it is Corey Sims at the 20, spins and turns, his man falls down, he does not, into the end zone he goes, and it's a touchdown USC.
0: The call on 710 ESPN LA, more USC, how about a 99-yarder in the third?
8: First and goal at the 9. Lonergan throws. Intercepted. This could go all the way back the other way. Prophet Brown at the 40. He's at the 30. He's at the other 30. 20. 10. Touchdown USC, and a game heartbreaker for Rutgers and a game maker for USC.
0: King Miller ran for 102 yards and a touchdown to help USC beat Rutgers with a final of 42-35. Sixth-ranked Ohio State hosting unranked Kent State. How about this moment for Jeremiah Smith?
9: First and 10, Ohio State at the Kent State 33-yard line. And saying a quick toss caught by Smith on the right side, gets to the Kent State 20, motors his way up to the 11 before he is stopped at the 11 of Kent State. Jeremiah Smith making some people miss before defensive back Derek Jackson stops him. And the Buckeyes again are in the Giant Eagle red zone.
10: And that one will be for the record, I believe, Paul. He had 13 yards on his first catch, and that was 13-plus, I got to think.
9: I would think so, too, Jim.
0: Most receiving yards in OSU history for Jeremiah Smith. That was Paul Keels from Learfield. By the second quarter, this one was a boat race.
9: Snap to Sain with 3 seconds left. Sain rolling at his own 40 on the right side. Sain now with the 43, cranks and fires. Deep down the right side for Brandon Ennis in the end zone. He catches it for a touchdown. Brandon Ennis in the middle of a bunch of Kent State defenders.

0: Brandon Innes hauls it in on a 49-yard touchdown Hail Mary pass from Julian Sand. How about that to make it 34-0 Ohio State?
1: Buckeyes win 59-3. Number 14, Penn State hosting Buffalo.
2: So on first and 10, their own 30. They ran a brilliant two-minute drill last week. Back over the middle. Howard at the 45, 40, far side, 25, 20, 15, 10, 5. Touchdown, Penn State, 70 yards from Rocco Beck to Kobe Howard.
1: The Colony Penn State Sports Network Nittany Lions roll 55-13 over Buffalo. Unranked Western Kentucky hosting number 4, Indiana.
3: Here's the snap back to Hoover, and he looks to throw it. He's got a bomb. He's got his man open. Charlie Beckler has to come back for it. Catches it 30, 20, down to the 15. Still going 5. Dives to the end zone. Touchdown, Indiana. 79 yards on the pass play from Josh Hoover to Charlie Becker. And Indiana puts another 6 on the board and starts to pull away.
1: That's Don Fisher from Learfield Hoosiers cruise 38-0. Number 24, Oklahoma hosting New Mexico State. This one was close in the third. Sooners looking to throw.
4: They go quick. Mateer back to pass. Has time. He's going to let it fly deep. Satania behind the defense. Got it. 5. Touchdown. Isaiah Satania. A bomb. 53-yard touchdown pass. John Mateer to Isaiah Satania.
1: That's Toby Rowland from Learfield. Sooners win 14-6. Coming up next, we'll get you caught up with what's happening in the NL wildcard race and our top sound as well. 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
0: Number five.
4: Judson, we're into college football and baseball pennant races. We start with Tampa Bay's Richie Palacios' walk-off single, The Call, from 620 WDAE.
5: 1-2 to Palacios. Ballpark roaring in the pitch. Fly ball, shallow right. Out goes Connor Falefa. It's dropping. It's down. Base hit. Palacios wins it. The Rays have won it 2-1. Down go the Red Sox, and down goes the magic number.
0: Number four.
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6: Second down and seven. One receiver wide to the left, man in motion across the formation. Simple handoff, Kewan Brown to the far side, to the 30, the 20, the 10. A right hand into the air, and his feet and the football into the end zone. Touchdown, Kewan Brown.
0: Number three.
4: Alabama's Keelan Russell takes it all the way, gives the Tide some cushion against Florida State. Chris Stewart had it from Learfield.
7: Stepping up Russell, he's going to get a first down. He's going to get a whole lot more. 45, 40, still on his feet, 30, 20, 10, 5, gone. Touchdown, Keelan Russell. 57 yards, and Alabama adds to its lead. It's 39 to 28.
0: Number two.
4: A wild finish in Nashville with Vanderbilt's Miles Capers strip sack in the waning moments of what looked like a loss to North Carolina State. Andrew Allegretta from Learfield.
8: With 6 seconds to go, there's the snap. Bailey rolls toward the right. He waits. He waits. He is going to be sacked. Oh, it's a safety with one second. Did they knock the football loose? Oh, goodness. Did Miles Capers get the
9: touchdown? Touchdown.
8: Get the football.
9: Unbelievable.
8: Yes, sir. They knocked it loose. You've got to be kidding me. One of the most improbable finishes in the history of Vanderbilt football.
0: Number one.
4: Jalen Braxton of Ole Miss picks off Sam Levitt and holds off LSU. David Kellum called it from Learfield.
10: Fourth and goal from the 6-yard line of Ole Miss. He brings a man in motion. There's the snap. Levitt wants to throw, fires. It's batted up in the air and intercepted. It's picked off by Jalen Braxton, and the Ole Miss Rebels have stopped the LSU Tigers.
1: Marty, well done. Thank you. And speaking of, we will get back to so much of this, including baseball. Let's begin here. Yankees are close to clinching the top spot in the AL wild card. The question is, how's the health of star slugger Aaron Judge? Buster Olney, ESPN Baseball Insider and Baseball Tonight podcast host, join Hammer and Emmett and discuss what now for the Yankees after putting Judge back on the IL.
11: Let's face it, they're up against it now with just, you know, 9 days left in the regular season. Given the fact that they put Judge on the 10-day injured list, they could get him back for the final game of the regular season. One more game of prep because, guys, he didn't look good, right? When he came off the injured list, it was his spring training and he was striking out about a 60% of his at-bats. Now he goes back on the injured list. We don't know how serious this calf strain is. It is a grade one. And also the other thing too, you know, normally in a situation like this, you'd think about, let's just put Judge at DH and move some other pieces around. It's not a roster that's easy to move around because Ben Rice, Luis Garcia was their big trade deadline acquisition. Those guys have been playing a lot of first base and DH. What do you do with them? I was just reaching out to people today saying, could either one of those guys get reps in right field so you could squeeze Judge in at DH? It obviously is not a great situation for the Yankees.
1: No easy decisions either for Aaron Boone. Hey, leaders of the NL West, Los Angeles Dodgers facing the San Francisco Giants.
12: The 0-1 line drive in the short center field for a base hit. And the Dodgers are going to play a couple of more runs. DePaulo with a single in the center. The Dodgers a perfect 10-4 over the Giants.
1: That was the call on 570 LA Sports. Dodgers win with a final of 10-4. In the NL wildcard race, we woke Saturday morning with a three-way tie between the Cubs, Phillies, and the Padres. But after a Phillies loss to the Mets a Cubs win over the Reds, and the Padres taking down the Marlins. It's now back to a two-way tie for that top spot between the Cubs and the Padres with seven games left to play. 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
1: 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What a Saturday it was. We've got a top 10 college football upset. We've got the race to October around Major League Baseball, and we've got some hard feelings going down in the SEC. Let's begin there. A game with so much emotion involved, Oxford increased game day security as Lane Kiffin and his 7th-ranked LSU Tigers faced off with his previous team, the 8th-ranked Ole Miss Rebels. Before we get to the action, here was the narrative that Kiffin set early in the week.
2: I told the players today, man, like, you don't have anything to worry about as far as, like, attention on you all week and everything. There's just going to be so much attention, hatred, everything on me. I said, you just get to go play. And I said, really, the pressure's on them. They're the team that, and we won 7 games last year. They won 13. They returned, you know, 2 Heisman candidates. How often does that ever happen in the same backfield? I mean, we had it one time with Matt Leinart and Reggie Bush, and second longest winning streak in the country. So you guys just get to go play, and the pressure's not on you.
1: Lane Kiffin, 0-3 in his head coaching career in AP top 10 matchups, with all 3 losses coming when his time at Ole Miss. We go to the action now. Second quarter, in fact, it was the Rebels that looked like the ones playing free and easy.
3: Trips to the right for Ole Miss. LSU has got DBs all over the place. 2-3 extras. Only a 3-man rush. Chambliss wants to throw. Steps up in the pocket. Fires toward the end zone. Got a man! It's in there! Deuce Alexander! Touchdown, Ole Miss! Holy smokes!
1: 24-7, Ole Miss goes up. David Kelm on the call for Learfield. But LSU would find their footing and tie the game in 24. We go to the fourth quarter now. Ole Miss in the red zone.
3: Trips to the right, short side of the field. Haz goes in motion. There's the snap. And it's a fake on a handoff, keeping it Chambliss. He runs left. He's in the 10. He's in the 5. He's in the end zone. He caught them with their britches down. Touchdown, Ole Miss.
1: Rebels get the touchdown and the 2-point conversion, so they're up 8. Tigers drive down the field, less than a minute to play. LSU in the red zone, but it's 4th and goal. Can they convert?
3: 4th and goal from the 6-yard line of Ole Miss. He brings a man in motion. There's the snap. Levitt wants to throw. Fires. It's batted up in the air and intercepted. It's picked off by Jalen Braxton. And the Ole Miss Rebels have stopped the LSU Tigers.
1: Ole Miss wins 32-24. We'll call it the Emotional Bowl. Lane Kiffin's old quarterback, Trinidad Chambliss, passes for 363 yards, 2 touchdowns. Chambliss spoke with Holly Rowe after the win.
4: Trinidad, you're just kind of looking around, soaking this in right now. What is this like in this moment for you and your team?
5: It's amazing.
6: Let's go, Lane. I love you, coach. Let's go. Let's go, baby. That's you.
5: God is good. God is so good. Our team is resilient, and I love them so much. I'm speechless. So I got my mouthpiece in.
4: There were a couple of moments in this game right before the half, a minute 27, you take it down and score. Again, late in this game, you run it in with your legs. Why are you so great in these moments, Trinidad?
5: I just trust in God. I trust in my preparation as well. We've worked our butts off this whole week and this whole year. And it's just that go out and do it. You know, there's no thinking at that point. Just go out and go ball.
4: As you watch your defense try to close it out on that last goal line stand, what's going through your mind?
5: Just praying. I pray with Deuce, Horatio, and Jonte Cook. I say, God, if it's in your will for us to win, amen. But if not, you know, we'll give you all the glory and praise. But let us get this stop one time.
4: It's such a unique game. You are here with this huge moment because of Lane Kiffin, but you had to beat him tonight. What was this dynamic like for you?
5: It was a little weird seeing him on the other sideline and seeing the other coaches. But it is what it is, you know. We're competitors at the end of the day. It's just a football game, but I'm glad we got the win.
4: What is special about this Ole Miss team?
5: We don't quit. A lot of people may doubt us. They always doubt Ole Miss. I don't know why. We're here now. We're here to compete.
1: Ole Miss head coach Pete Golding, the winning head coach, he was asked if this win meant more.
7: You know, I just told our team in there, I was like, look, I don't think anybody came here to beat LSU. I mean, that's not what our goal was coming in and working so hard in the offseason summer. It wasn't just to win one football game. I told them, yes, is it sweet? Absolutely. And go enjoy, you know, tonight for sure. But, you know, we got to come back to work tomorrow. We got a really, really good Florida team next week. And so it wasn't the Super Bowl, and we didn't make it to be the Super Bowl. I think the goals and the expectations that Glenn and Keith have set for this place isn't about winning one football game in September. And so am I super proud of them? Absolutely. But, you know, that's 3 years since we've been here that we've come home with that trophy. I mean, that's an expectation here, as it should be. And so really proud of our guys and our coaches, really happy for our fans. I couldn't be happier for Glenn and for Keith. I'm really grateful for the opportunity they presented to me, which they didn't have to. I think it was a full circle moment for a lot of people that no player, no person's bigger than anybody else. And this place has been built the right way with really good people, and the trajectory is up, and that's where it's going to continue to go.
1: Let's hear from Lane Kiffin after the game on his emotions following this loss.
8: Like I said, probably not what I would have thought. It was just a lot, you know, coming in. And I'm sure that'll be criticized, whatever. But there's a lot of stuff. Like I said, 6 years here and a lot of things and a lot of life-changing experiences and a lot of really good people that helped me through some really hard times.
9: How's it different than you expected?
8: I just thought it'd probably be more in like the competitive mode, you know, and just kind of embrace it. And it was just a little bit, I don't know, sometimes you can't predict your emotions. You know, I know that sometimes I don't act like it, but I'm a human too, you know. And so, but again, I'll just close up saying congrats to those guys. They played really well. You know, they deserve to win. And I know it sounds weird, as much as I dislike the losing, whatever, there is a part in there of, you know, a lot of those coaches and players, and I wouldn't say excited, but, you know, I'm glad for them.
1: Kiffin is now 0-4 in his head coaching career in AP top 10 matchups. Ninth-ranked Texas A&M Aggies hosting unranked Kentucky. The Aggies looking to start a season with 45-plus points in three straight games for the first time in program history. Let's go to the third quarter. Tight ball game, tied at 7. Wildcats with the ball.
10: Trips to the right. Tight end left is Rodriguez. Patterson in to spell Baxter at the running back to the left of Minshew. Who's out of the shotgun. Makes a play fake, setting up deep. All kinds of time. Throws man wide open inside the 20. It's a catch for Kentucky, and it's a touchdown for Kentucky. Kenny Darby makes the grab again wide open, and what a run after the catch of about 18 yards.
1: The call on JMI Sports Network, and from there, Kentucky never looked back on their way to a major upset.
10: Two wideouts at a tight end to the right, one wideout left for Marcel Reed. Marcus Gardner corner. Stunt up front, but A&M picks it up. Contain Reed in the pocket. He shifts to his left. He throws down the near side, and it's intercepted! Jordan Castell with a leaping interception at the 6-yard line.
11: Yeah, that was a boomer, man.
10: Then she drops to the knee again. And Will Stein pumping his fist as he skips off the sideline for the post-game handshake. The eyes of Texas are closed tight. They don't want to look at the scoreboard, which shows Kentucky defeating number 9, Texas A&M, 31-21 here in College Station.
1: Kentucky beat a ranked opponent for the first time since taking down number 6 Mississippi back in September of 2024. Kentucky defensive end Sam Green joined College Football on ESPN Radio.
12: Sam, you get the win today, a couple big plays by your defense. How much did the week of preparation and what you looked at carry over into the win today?
13: It was huge. It was huge. The pretense from Coach Stein, the whole coaching staff, you know, we won't be denied. We won't be denied like we was in the fourth quarter versus Alabama. So, you know, we learned from that, and, you know, we brung it on the road to Texas A&M and got a dub.
12: You know, Coach Stein, in his first couple of games trying to change the culture with your program, how big a win is that for this team and for Coach to validate some of the work that you guys have put in early on this season?
13: It was huge, you know, especially on the road, coming, playing an SEC team, a great SEC team at Texas A&M. You know, it's hard to win an SEC on the road, so it was huge for everybody.
12: You're taking on a quarterback in Marcel Reed, who is in the Heisman conversation, has stacked a couple of really good years at A&M. What was the key to defending him today and forcing him in to a couple of turnovers?
13: You know, we was disguising, you know, make something look different. And, you know, we knew he was going to throw us some questionable passes. We just had to make the play.
12: Six total tackles for you with the TFL as well. What allowed you to have some of the success that you did on the field?
13: You know, preparation, like you said earlier, in practice, making plays in practice and just carrying on to the game, studying, film, everything.
12: Wanted to ask you about your quarterback, Kenny Minchie, who had a really good day, 14 of 18, 252 yards and a pair of touchdowns, a guy who is getting accustomed to the system but played really well on a big stage today. That's a tough environment in College Station. How impressed were you with the performance that he put together today?
13: I wasn't impressed at all, really. You know, Kenny Minchie is a dog, and we know that. And, you know, we're going to ride behind him when he up and when he down, you know. So I feel like he made them plays in practice all spring, all camp, and all this week. So, you know, it ain't no surprise to me.
14: Again, unranked Kentucky knocks off ninth-ranked Texas A&M Aggies head coach Mike Elko on the loss.
15: Hats off to Kentucky. They came in here and they beat our ass. Not good enough from us on any level, coaching, playing, performing, physicality, anything. And so it's on me. I own it. It's my program. I'm in charge of it, and we have to get it fixed.
14: Elko on any positive takeaways.
15: There's no positives, not an ounce of a positive anywhere. There's a product that's not good enough that starts with me. I did not do a good enough job of coaching this team, preparing this team, and getting this team to ready to play this week. So I don't take any positives from this game.
14: We'll see where the Aggies go from there. How about 10th-ranked Alabama hosting unranked Florida State? Last year, the Seminoles hosted then 8th-ranked Alabama to start the season and beat them 31-17. Second quarter, deja vu all over again. FSU handling Bama.
16: 10 minutes and counting, second quarter. Two tight ends to the right, Riles and Thomas. Two receivers left, Danzy and Deuce. Cromer to the right of Daniels in the gun. There's a fake, the handoff, look out. Daniels in trouble, now he'll run. Cuts it back towards the end zone. He's in! Touchdown, Florida State! Touchdown!
14: The Colin Seminole Sports Network, 21-6 lead for the Seminoles, but unlike last year, Bama responds in the second half.
17: 43-yard line as they have to get to the 46 to move the chains. Two wideouts near side, one left. Make it two left now as the tight end shifts over. Stepping up Russell, he's going to get a first down. He's going to get a whole lot more. 45, 40, still on his feet, 30, 20, 10, 5, gone. Touchdown, Keelan Russell. 57 yards, and Alabama adds to its lead. It's 39-28.
14: That's Chris Stewart from Learfield. It would take every ounce of offense from the Crimson Tide to hold off Florida State.
17: First and 10, Bama. Rico Scott in the slot. RC Dub wide right. Tight ends left and right for Alabama. The handoff goes.

0: 2:15 to go.
1: Keylon Russell threw for 320 yards and three touchdowns and ran for another score as Alabama overcame a 15-point deficit to beat Florida State 50-36. Russell joined ESPN's Katie George after the game.
0: Here's Katie.
2: Thanks, Sean. Keylon, today was a wild day. Two long delays. You guys get off to a slow start. Florida State throwing punch after punch. How do you think you and your teammates handled everything?
3: Yeah, you know, Coach DeBoer simply said it the easiest way. It's 15 rounds in a fight. You know, we got four quarters in the game. You know, they're going to throw a punch, but it's about how we're going to respond to it. And we responded like monsters out there. You know, we wasn't going to go down without a fight. We knew coming into this game it was going to be solid. Thank you, man. And we knew that it was going to be a game full of adversity. We knew that we wasn't going to be able to get the things. They had 2 weeks to prepare. We knew we was going to come in this game and not be sure on some things. But our team was fully prepared for the attack that it was coming with. And just really proud of these guys, man. They come out here. We had two lightning delays. Stay humble. Stay ready. Stay ready to go out there and just do the things. And we came out here and just, you know, put on for the city.
2: Well, you're proving that you're the total package, that you can do it all. What's it like owning this role of being the starting quarterback at Alabama?
3: I mean, it's a blessing, but I got long ways to go. You know, still developing. Three things, you know, coach always says is, you know, you keep completions, you keep the ball going for it, and you not take sacks or any negative plays. And I feel like we did that fairly well today. You know, responding off of last week, having three turnovers, I knew I had to come in this game. Limit the turnovers, the mistakes. Stop playing like a rookie. Stop playing timid. You know, just being calm in the pocket. And I think I showed that a lot today. But, I mean, I wouldn't have done anything without this team. I mean, these guys, like I said, they came out ready to dominate. And, man, we put up 50, man. I'm just so blessed. And I'm, you know, so glad that, you know, I'm on this team right now.
2: Congratulations, 3-0 start. Well done.
3: Thank you so much.
1: All right, a 50-burger there for Alabama. Let's get to a wild conclusion between two unranked NC State on the road facing Vanderbilt. At one point, Vandy trailed 24-7 in the third quarter, but the Commodores climbed back in it. We go to the final seconds. NC State clinging to a 31-28 lead deep in their own territory.
4: With 6 seconds to go, there's the snap. Bailey rolls toward the right. He waits. He waits. He is going to be sacked. Oh, it's a safety with one second. Did they knock the football loose? Oh, goodness. Did Miles Capers get the
5: touchdown? Touchdown.
4: Oh, get the football.
5: Unbelievable.
4: Yes, sir. They knocked it loose. You've got to be kidding me. One of the most improbable finishes in the history of Vanderbilt football.
1: The call from Andrew Allegretta from Learfield. Miles Capers forced the fumble. Caden Daniels recovered just before time expired to give Vanderbilt a stunning 35-31 win over NC State. Vandy improves to 3-0. Vanderbilt head coach Clark Lee on winning the way they did.
6: I've never been a part of a game that ends that way. So all I can tell you is plenty of teams find a way out. At the finish, this group found a way to win it. And I'm proud of them for that.
1: Vandy certainly found a way. Hey, coming up next, the race to October continues in Major League Baseball. Could Boston clinch a playoff spot on Saturday and back to a busy college football Saturday as well? That's all coming up. This is Fishin, SportsCenter All Night on ESPN Radio.
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23: It was Connor Falefa. It's dropping. It's down. Base hit. Palacios wins it. The Rays have won it 2-1. Down go the Red Sox, and down goes the magic number.
1: The call on 620 WDAE. The Rays walk off the Sox with a final of 2-1. So let's check out the AL West wildcard race now. Rangers leading the division by a game atop Houston. Astros hosting the Braves. A game heard right here on ESPN Radio. Bases juice for Ronald in the seventh.
24: Bases full of Braves. Abreu to the belt. He brings it home. Swinging a fly ball, deep left center field, way back it goes, it's toward the wall, and it's gone! It's a grand slam for Acuna, and Atlanta leads it 5-2. Number 20 for Acuna, he stood and watched, he knew it the moment it left his bat. He's high-stepping toward third, much to the delight of Braves fans here in Houston. He has stunned the Astros with a grand slam off of Abreu here in the seventh inning.
1: Braves double up the Astros by a final of 6-3. Now that opens the door for the Rangers to extend their division lead. Texas hosting the Blue Jays now. Rangers leading 3-1 in the sixth.
25: And now the pitch. And that's hit to deep left field. Straw going back. It is over his head. It's off the track and off the wall. Young just now at third being waved home. Stopping at third is Nimmo. It's an RBI double for Wyatt Langford and a 4-1 Ranger lead.
1: They call 105-3. The Fan. Rangers win 6-2. Their division lead now is now up to 2 games. Good race in the AL Central between the White Sox and the Guardians. Let's begin with the Southsiders. Bottom of the sixth, Sox with a 2-1 lead. Third baseman Miguel Vargas at the dish.
25: The pitch.
26: Vargas in the air, out into left. It is deep. Oh, baby!
0: didn't. You didn't call that. Keep talking. Number 33.
1: Good one for Miguel Vargas with his 33rd of the year. The call on ESPN 1000. The White Sox go on to win that game. So how about the Cardians? Could they keep pace? They need a win to remain atop the AL Central with the Sox. Bottom of the first, Guardians jumped on the Athletics early.
2: Here's the 2-1. Swung on, and there's a high fly ball left center field. Does it have enough to get to the bleachers? It is a home run. They call it a home run for Angel Martinez. It just did make it over the 19-foot high wall. A two-run shot, 5-2 Cleveland.
1: The call on WTAM 1100. Guardians win 12-6, so the Guardians and the White Sox remain tied atop the AL Central. How about the best team in baseball? Brewers taking on the Orioles and heading towards a shutout.
3: Ashby has the one he wants. The 2-2 pitch, and he dropped a curveball in there for a called third strike. The Brewers shut out the Orioles 1-0 here today, and they tie their franchise record with their 97th victory of the season. Back-to-back years with at least 97 wins, and the Brewers have seven more chances to set a new standard before it's all said and done.
1: The call on 620 WTMJ. All right, we go back to college football now. 16th-ranked SMU Mustangs in Louisville taking on 23rd-ranked Cardinals. SMU 4-0 all-time against Louisville, including wins in each of the last two seasons. We go to the fourth quarter. Mustangs leading 31-28, but not for long.
4: Second down and 7. One receiver wide to the left. Man in motion across the formation. Simple handoff. Kewan Brown to the far side. To the 30, the 20, the 10. A right hand into the air. His feet and the football into the end zone. Touchdown, Kewan Brown, 53 yards. It's his second touchdown run of over 50 yards today, and Louisville snatches the advantage back from SMU. 34-31, 10:02 to go, fourth quarter.
1: This is a game heard right here on ESPN Radio. Louisville finished with 265 yards on the ground on 37 carries with 8 plays of at least 12 yards. Brown ran for a career-high 163 yards, 41-31, the final there. More coming up on ESPN Radio.
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1: Vanderbilt forces a fumble in the end zone in the final seconds in a stunner atop NC State. Number 9 Texas A&M falters and is upset by unranked Kentucky. And in Oxford, Lane Kiffin returns, now leading LSU, and it came down to one final play. Fourth and goal, less than a minute to go. LSU trailing Ole Miss by 8 with the ball. This is what it sounded like on the LSU Sports Radio Network.
25: Ole Miss shows they're coming after Levitt. We'll see. Here's the snap. They do. Line holds. Ball deflected. Now going to be intercepted in the end zone by the Rebels, and that'll do it. Jalen Braxton on the tip drill secures a 32-24 lead for Ole Miss with 58 seconds remaining.
1: Lane Kiffin's old quarterback Trinidad Chambliss passes for 363 yards, 2 touchdowns. Chambliss, an incredible game. Also, it was a very bold move by head coach Pete Golding of Ole Miss to go for 2 on that last touchdown. He was asked after the game why he went for 2.
13: So, you know, the plan always was, in certain situations, it's really hard when you get scored on in a situation where you're not supposed to be going for 2. You send a field goal block unit out there, and then you try to catch people with 12 or make them burn a timeout or anything like that. And then if they jump, well, then it's half the distance, and you got a real decision to make. Are you going to get closer at some point on that for a yard and a half? Well, then we did it again, and they did it again. And so then at that point, you know, if we can't get a half yard, right, to get it to 8, to make sure that you don't lose the game, you know, worst case scenario that you're going to overtime, then we shouldn't win the game. So it was something that we worked throughout the week that our guys executed at a high level.
1: I can only imagine how many eyes were on this one on ABC. A big win for their program, including here's Golding on the expectations at Ole Miss.
13: Since 23, I mean, you feel like it's a failure if you're not winning 10 games. And I remember when I first was making the move over here, it was the year after they lost 5. I was like, man, if we can go over there and average 10 a year, they'll build statues of everybody. And then after year 2, it's like, man, if we don't go to the Natty, it's a bust. I'm like, it feels like Tuscaloosa again. And that's how it should be, because that's what they've invested into this place. And when you have elite leadership from the top and it's vertically aligned, that's what it should be. And so that's the expectation here. And we're not running from that. And you got to have really good players to be able to do that. You got to have really good coaches to be able to do that, and you got to have funds to be able to do it. And our leadership's the best in the country, and we got everything we need.
1: Now on the losing side, here's Lane Kiffin after the game on his emotions following the loss.
14: Like I said, probably not what I would have thought. It was just a lot, you know, coming in, and I'm sure that'll be criticized, whatever, but there's a lot of stuff. Like I said, 6 years here and a lot of things, and a lot of life-changing experiences, and a lot of really good people that helped me through some really hard times.
0: How is it different than you expected?
14: I just thought it'd probably be more in like the competitive mode, you know, and just kind of embrace it. And it was just a little bit, I don't know, sometimes you can't predict your emotions. You know, I know that sometimes I don't act like it, but I'm a human too, you know, and so. But again, I'll just close up saying congrats to those guys. They played really well. You know, they deserve to win. And I know it sounds weird, as much as I dislike the losing, whatever there is a part in there of, you know, a lot of those coaches and players, and I wouldn't say excited, but, you know, I'm glad for them.
1: LSU falls to 2-1. Ole Miss improves to 3-0 on the year. How about Auburn hosting Florida? A game you heard on ESPN Radio. Gators go up 2 scores in the fourth quarter before breaking off this run.
2: Handoff, ball up the middle, burst through and more. 50 to the 40-yard line, to the 30. Can they catch Jaden Ball? They will not. On fourth down, a long touchdown run, but is it coming back? There's a flag down at the line of scrimmage.
3: Play is a touchdown.
2: That's going to put Jaden Ball over 100 yards and plenty. 3 touchdowns and joins exclusive Florida Gators company, including the great Emmitt Smith, of 4 consecutive games with at least 100 yards on the ground.
1: Now that score made it 40-24 Florida. However, the game, much different score as you get closer to the end. Final seconds now. Auburn will bring it within 1 score.
2: Philo takes a knee. The man who hadn't started a road game since high school has delivered Florida its 3rd win in 3 games to start the season. Gators 44, Auburn 39, Florida going to 3-0.
1: Now, quarterback Aaron Philo and running back Jaden Baugh spoke with College Football on ESPN Radio after the game.
15: Well, I'm here with Florida Gators quarterback Aaron Philo. Hey, big first road start for you. What was it like?
16: It was unbelievable, man. To come to this place with this group of guys, like, we talked about it all week. This is all we need right here. And we get the job done. This is all we need. Thank you, coach.
15: By the way, Alex Golis coming over, pure class from the Auburn head coach, coming over to Philo, the quarterback for the Florida Gators. So what have you learned about your squad that you didn't know through the first 3 weeks?
16: We're resilient, man. Like, things didn't go our way all the way in the game, and we bounced back. First quarter, you know, a little turnover there. We bounced back, and we played the game. It was awesome.
15: What about this guy standing next to me right now?
16: He's a dude, man. Like, I'm glad this dude's in the backfield with me, I'll tell you that.
15: I got Jaden Ball here now, guys. 162 yards. No, you didn't know that?
17: No, I don't even look at it.
15: How'd it feel?
17: All right, we're going to go. We got a lot of work to do. I feel like we had a little bit too many penalties. We killed ourselves at times. The score could have been a lot different, but I'm glad we got the win.
15: What it meant to you when your head coach, John Sumrall, shows up at your house on Christmas Eve with his entire and his mom's dog to recruit you. What that mean to you to keep you here?
17: It honestly meant everything. Honestly, I can say that it showed so much character towards me and my family. It's bigger than just football. It's more about family, building connections, and we'll have this relationship forever.
15: As far as this squad, what should America know about the Florida Gators?
17: We bet. We got a lot of work to do, and y'all going to see it. Everybody keep counting us out. Just keep doing it. We're going to be where our feet are. I can't wait to do it again.
15: Congratulations.
17: Thank you so much.
1: Let's now send it back to our crew as Florida takes down Auburn on Saturday. Here's Mark Kestisher and Kelly Stauffer, who had the call.
2: Judson, thank you very much. Florida and Auburn both won their first 2 games of the year, an SEC game tonight at Auburn. Big game, really, for 2 new young coaches for these teams. And John Sumrall's Florida Gators, Kelly, get a big win behind the running back he was able to keep at Florida, Jaden Baugh, who goes off for another 150-yard-plus game.
18: And we can say this now after the game, but we were talking about it during the week. On tape, it looked like Florida was further along than Auburn was in their kind of reset rebuild. And that's what it looked like tonight. Outside of the 16 penalties, which is a ton, by the way, by Florida, they do so many things right. They have a kind of a point guard quarterback in Aaron Philo that distributes the football, turn around and hand it to Jaden Baugh, or get it out to Burnell Brown III or Dallas Wilson. They don't even have a healthy Eric Singleton, who should be the third one in that set of triplets. So they have people. Offensive line is coming along. They love their tight end room. So offensively, I think they're set. And then I think Brad White, defensively, their defensive coordinator, is just starting over on that side of the ball to implement the things he wants to do. So I think they're in a really good place, and John Sumrall is really impressive.
2: Yeah, it's great. Look, Florida fans have seen good starts. Billy Napier had some good starts, and the league schedule came, and things went south. Could be injuries, just could have been overmatched. We'll find out in the next 6 weeks. This is a very tough schedule ahead for Florida. It starts with Ole Miss next week.
18: Yeah, you don't get many breaks in this conference. But and fans can't do this. They can't go to practice and see what we can see and hear what we hear. But there's a new sheriff in town. I love Billy Napier, and I did before he ever got to Florida. But things are being done differently now in the weight room and on the practice field. There's an intentionality to it that program lacked. And so I would think you go with the proof of concept with John Sumrall. He did it at Troy. He did it at Tulane. He knows how to do it. It's just at a different level now.
2: Now he's 3-0 as the Florida head coach. Jaden Ball runs for 162 yards, three touchdowns. Aaron Filo threw for 204 and a TD as well. Final score, the Florida Gators 44, Auburn Tigers 39. Now for Kelly Stauffer, I'm Mark Kestisher right here on the exclusive home of the College Football Playoff, ESPN Radio and the ESPN app. Let's go back to Judson Richards in the studio.
1: Mark Kelly, thank you. Great call yesterday afternoon. What do you say we run through some more college football games? Let's begin with number two, Georgia at Arkansas. Georgia is 6-0 all time in Fayetteville. That's tied for the Bulldogs' most

0: Slim lead in the fourth, but some breathing room after this.
1: Carr with a snap, drops and looks to throw. He's looking Gilbert's way, going for it all. Deep ball down the near numbers. Diving catch. Yes, he got it again. Inside the five. 39-yard dart from Carr to Gilbert.
0: Notre Dame remains undefeated at 3-0. They win 27-10, the final. That call on the Notre Dame Radio Network. Two unranked, both 2-0. Clemson hosting Bill Belichick in North Carolina. We go to the fourth quarter. Knotted at 20. Tigers with the ball.
1: Reynolds goes shotgun up that left hash. And is going to get it on the end around to Brown. Brown cuts it back up the middle. Turns it up. Field.
2: Let's go.
0: The call on the Clemson Tigers Sports Network. Clemson rallied from a 14-point first-half deficit to beat North Carolina 28-20 in a game that lasted nearly 6 hours following a two-and-a-half-hour fourth-quarter weather delay. Here's Dabo Swinney on the win after the game.
3: What a special moment to be a part of. It was a great win for our football team. It was a great start to ACC play. We grew up, you know, those games are not fun to be a part of, but if you're going to be a great team, you got to win some like that. I'm just really, really proud of our team and, you know, how they hung in there. I saw some confidence. I saw an unshakable belief.
0: How about the number one team in the country, Texas Longhorns, taking on UTSA? This one, not overly close.
4: First down, goal to go, Texas at the UTSA 1 yard line. Arch Manning under center. Manning has the snap, turns, hands it to Cooper, cuts inside, and he's across. Derek Cooper has his first touchdown as a Texas Longhorn, and it's the first touchdown of the second half for the Horns.
0: That's Greg Way from Learfield. Longhorns remain unbeaten. They win 30-6. Rutgers hosting 12th-ranked USC Trojans. Second quarter, USC stretches their lead.
5: A sixth-year senior for the Rutgers Scarlet Knights. Maiava straight back to pass, waiting, throws downfield, up in the air, catching it is Corey Sims at the 20, spins and turns, his man falls down, he does not, into the end zone he goes, and it's a touchdown USC.
0: The call on 710 ESPN LA, more USC, how about a 99-yarder in the third?
5: First and goal at the 9. Lonergan throws. Intercepted. This could go all the way back the other way. Prophet Brown at the 40. He's at the 30. He's at the other 30. 20. 10. Touchdown USC, and a game heartbreaker for Rutgers and a game maker for USC.
0: King Miller ran for 102 yards and a touchdown to help USC beat Rutgers with a final of 42-35. Sixth-ranked Ohio State hosting unranked Kent State. How about this moment for Jeremiah Smith?
6: First and 10, Ohio State at the Kent State 33-yard line. And staying, a quick toss caught by Smith on the right side, gets to the Kent State 20, motors his way up to the 11 before he is stopped. At the 11 of Kent State, Jeremiah Smith making some people miss before defensive back Derek Jackson stops him. And the Buckeyes again are in the Giant Eagle red zone.
7: And that one will be for the record, I believe, Paul. He had 13 yards on his first catch, and that was 13-plus, I got to think.
6: I would think so, too, Jim.
0: Most receiving yards in OSU history for Jeremiah Smith. That was Paul Keels from Learfield. By the second quarter, this one was a boat race.
6: Snap to Sain with 3 seconds left. Sain rolling at his own 40 on the right side. Sain now at the 43, cranks and fires. Deep down the right side for Brandon Ennis in the end zone. He catches it for a touchdown. Brandon Ennis in the middle of a bunch of Kent State defenders. Brandon Ennis hauls it in on a 49-yard touchdown Hail Mary pass from Julian Sain. How about that to make it 34-0 Ohio State?
0: Buckeyes win 59-3. Number 14, Penn State hosting Buffalo.
8: So on first and 10, their own 30. They ran a brilliant two-minute drill last week. Back over the middle. Howard at the 45, 40, far side, 25, 20, 15, 10, 5. Touchdown, Penn State, 70 yards from Rocco Beck to Kobe Howard.
0: The call on the Penn State Sports Network, Nittany Lions roll 55-13 over Buffalo. Unranked Western Kentucky hosting number 4, Indiana.
2: Here's the snap back to Hoover, and he

0: Looks to throw it. He's got a bomb. He's got his man open. Charlie Becker has to come back for it. Catches it 30, 20, down to the 15. Still going. 5. Dives to the end zone. Touchdown, Indiana. 79 yards on the pass play from Josh Hoover to Charlie Becker. And Indiana puts another 6 on the board and starts to pull away.
1: That's Don Fisher from Learfield. Hoosiers cruise 38-0. Number 24, Oklahoma hosting New Mexico State. This one was close in the third. Sooners looking to throw.
2: They go quick. Mateer back to pass. Has time. He's going to let it fly deep. Satania behind the defense. Got it. 5. Touchdown. Isaiah Satania. A bomb. 53-yard touchdown pass. John Mateer to Isaiah Satania.
1: That's Toby Rowland from Learfield. Sooners win 14-6. Coming up next, we'll get you caught up with what's happening in the NL wildcard race and our top sound as well. 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
21: Man, I see this guy on my television screen all the time. Pretty good for a radio guy. Welcome back, Campbell versus Gallo. I'm Sean Campbell, Simon Salikas, and I'm talking about TSN overdrives. Brian Hayes, how you doing, Brian?
22: Good, boys. How we doing?
21: Not bad. I think you and I could do better after week one in the NFL with the Packers.
22: Yeah, I'm legitimately concerned about them. I had some concerns beforehand, and the concerns were the offensive line was going to be shaky. It was awful. No Josh Jacobs. That's going to be a problem. He's not coming back anytime soon. And no Micah Parsons. That's going to be a problem, and he's not coming back anytime soon. It's gotten so bad. I have a buddy, a good buddy of mine, is a Jets fan, and he feels confident the Jets are going to beat up on Green Bay this week. That's how bad it is right now in terms of morale. So take that for what it is.
21: My response is 16-1, but that could be an overreaction.
22: You're right.
21: A little bit. But let's look at week one in the NFL. And I don't want to say you're overreacting at all to the Packers. And I know that we have an affinity towards the Packers. And Simon has his affinity to the Bears.
23: Uh-huh.
21: But out of all the teams, out of all the things that happened in week one, Brian, what is the biggest thing to overreact to?
22: I think it is the potentially good team, or the teams that I think are very good, that actually played very soft in week one, which I think will eventually be straightened out, you know, and will be hardened. I'm talking about the Rams, played very soft. The Packers and the offensive line in particular. I mean, those are battles, right? You're in the trenches if you're on the line of scrimmage. The Chargers, who I think are a pretty hard-nosed team or should be under Harbaugh, soft. You know, they're the Patriots opening night, especially in the second half under Vrabel. So, you know, it's one thing if you have injuries, if you have new coaches, new coordinators, it might take some time. And not everyone is going to bounce back and get it right based on preseason predictions. But I think the fact that a lot of it just, like the Broncos, probably the best example I didn't even reference, that like Kenneth Walker just ran right over them. Like their tackling was horrendous. That will improve. So it happens every year. Half the league has to start 0-1. So, you know, the overreactions are going to happen. But if you start 0-2, that's when it stops being an overreaction, and I think it's a legitimate one because the stats would indicate something like 8 or 9% of teams make the playoffs. It's not an overreaction. You got to figure it out quickly in week two.
23: And just go back to the Niners there for a second. We spent a lot of time talking about the Rams offseason and the respect to the defending Super Bowl champions. But you look at the Niners, their offseason acquisitions, odd ones, but nonetheless, Fred Warner, George Kittle, and it was Nick Bosa. Like, these guys came back to that lineup, and we kind of all were mesmerized by the Myles Garrett and Aaron Donald and the McDuffie. But very impressive win in week number one for the Niners.
22: Yeah, big time. And, like, Fred Warner's so good. Like, he's so good. And like, Bosa will pop because, you know, he's an edge rusher and he'll get to the quarterback. And when he started his career, he was phenomenal. And he's still capable of changing the game, clearly. And Kittle's a huge personality. But, like, Warner is the captain of that defense. And he's, you know, he's a middle linebacker. He's sitting in the middle of the field. He's a great tackler. He changes the dynamic of every game he plays in. I thought he was phenomenal in Australia. And you're right. I mean, the Niners, they made a real statement. Like, they brought in, you know, Debo's back. They got Mike Evans there. How much does he have left in the tank? They're an older feeling offense with still a young quarterback. Like, I thought Purdy played great. And, you know, he's got his legs and he was running really well on Thursday night. And they do that every year. Like, there's certain teams in this league that are just consistently competitive, you know, and the Niners are one of those teams that are, there's just a lot of consistency there with John Lynch, their GM, with Kyle Shanahan, who just signed an extension as their head coach. You kind of, maybe you're waiting for them to bend or waiting for them to break or possibly have an off season. And it's only 1 week. It's impossible what it's going to look like at the end of December. But they are just consistently a competitive team. And the Niners, I think, one of the two or three biggest statements of week one in the NFL was the Niners beating up on everyone's favorite, everyone's hype team, and that being the Rams, because they completely dismantled them in Australia.
0: And one of the other performances was the Bills, as heard across the TSN radio network. I guess it's all our teams now here in Canada with across the network. We have to love the Bills. And you know what? Out of all the games, giving that to the Houston defense, having two teams over 30 points, it was probably the game of the week.
22: It was a phenomenal game, and it was a big win, the Bills, because they had not won in Houston in a long time. I think they had lost something like six straight down there, and it had been almost 20 years since they had won in Houston. And Josh Allen, in particular, has had some real struggles down there. And the start of their schedule was incredibly daunting. With at Houston, they got Detroit tomorrow night in Buffalo. They got the Rams coming up. They've got, I believe, the Chargers coming up. A New England game coming up. Like they've got a really tough first 5 weeks. And if you lose that game in Houston, again, it kind of changes the way you're trying to survive the next month. But it was Josh Allen. I think, you know, Josh Allen 1-on-1. Like that. That's why, in my opinion, he's the best player in the game. He's the best quarterback going right now. He doesn't have the greatest resume. That still belongs to Mahomes, and I'm curious what Mahomes is going to do the rest of this year and into the future. But Allen is a one-man show. Like he, you know, rushes for two touchdowns, throws for two touchdowns. He's done that two-plus rushing TDs, two-plus throwing TDs nine times in his career. I believe the second closest all-time is like Steve Young with four. And he's done it nine times, and he did it in Houston against the defense that a lot of people think could be the best in the league or certainly a top five defense. He's a machine. And DJ Moore was great. That was a big first impression. I think it's going to be a shootout tomorrow night. We're going down there. We're doing the show in Buffalo, and I'm going to be in the stadium for the game, and I'm going to be on TV after the game. So, Sean, you can see me on
0: SportsCenter
22: after the game tomorrow night. And I think there's a chance we're looking at I wouldn't say it was crazy if it was like 41-35 tomorrow night. You know, I think it's got the potential to be a real shootout with both offenses popping in Buffalo and Detroit.
0: Well, now I know what to bring up with Steph later on today in my meeting, how TSN 1050 gets to go to Bills games broadcast live. I think we're all equally sharing the Bills. So I think Simon and I need to go.
1: Let's go Buffalo.
0: You're in my corner, right, Brian?
22: Gotta love the Bills. Yes. Oh, I fully support that.
0: Okay.
22: Absolutely.
0: Let's switch over to the NHL. Did Danny Briere ruin hockey?
22: he definitely changed it significantly. Like that Leo Carlson offer sheet is going to have has had more of a ripple effect than any other contract I can recall. In a long, long time, certainly in the salary cap era, you know, offering Carlson that amount of money. And now you look at some of the deals. Like, Carlson is, I think he's a really good player. I think everyone thinks he's a really good player. And I think he has the potential to be a top 10 or 15 player in the league. I think he could get there. Maybe he gets there this year. And then in the end, the contract actually works out in a way. But the ripple effect for all these other young guys who have barely played to get monster contracts. That's what's so crazy here. Like, there are guys getting deals in Washington, in Buffalo, elsewhere. Guys you have, like, the average hockey fan never heard of in their lives, never seen play, and getting an 8-year deal at like $60 million. And that's simply because of Carlson and the the amount of leverage that all the agents all of a sudden got, that, well, he got this, so we get this, or offer sheets, he broke the dam, so we're going to be pursuing them. And, you know, I think that's really what I'm curious about in the future is how many offer sheets do we see and how many GMs buckle to their restricted free agents and just give them the money or effectively accept that they're not going to win the negotiation just to resolve the offer sheet issue. You know, and I think that's largely what's coming because a lot of these guys are getting crazy deals and, you know, there's still some out there. And like Anaheim, it's kind of Maple Leaf flashback a little bit, like with Matthews and Marner and Nylander all coming up. And they basically were like, well, we're getting paid. We don't care what Braden Point got paid. We don't care what Matthew Tkachuk got paid. And they all got paid. They all got a lot of money, and they all performed to an extent. But it costs you money elsewhere. There's a finite amount that you have. And now you look at Anaheim, and Cutter Gauthier got a boatload of money, and obviously Carlson got a boatload of money, and they're going to have to lose players. They're going to have to move off guys. They've already done it, you know, with Trouba and Gudas and Kreider and others. So there's going to be a ripple effect within these teams. But yeah, Danny Briere, that offer sheet, Leo Carlson, that is going to be like a point in history that I think we reference for a long time.
23: Brian, you talk about those big, you know, announcements or moves that were made in the summer. We go back to the Larkin and Hellebuyck. It's been quite the NHL offseason. But just going into 2026-2027, this upcoming season, Kucherov and Hughes don't have contracts. You know, what's going to happen with McDavid in Edmonton? You expect a, let's just say you guys will be filled with topics on a daily basis when it comes to the National Hockey
22: sure.
23: League?
22: Oh, 100%. It's been one of the craziest off seasons I can remember, again, since I've been doing this. And the Hellebuyck thing is still unresolved. He's not going to show up. They're all in town, so there's a standoff. We haven't had like a true standoff in a long time. You know, I think the last time was Alexei Yashin in 99. He sat out the full year in Ottawa. And I don't know if Hellebuck's prepared to do that. I don't know if the Jets are prepared to do that. But that's 27 years ago, the last time we had like a major player say, I'm just not coming, and we got to figure this out. So that's still unresolved. Mike Babcock, you didn't even mention him. Babcock's in the league. Like, Babcock is not only in the league, he's in Edmonton with the best player in the world, who is so desperate to win a Stanley, the most desperate athlete in pro sports, Connor McDavid. And it's not even close in terms of pursuing a championship because of his abilities, because of his legacy, where he ranks all time. It's just, when Babcock was kind of blending back into the league in Columbus, that made sense. You know, you're in Detroit and Toronto. It's as big as it gets in terms of being loud and the profile and all that kind of stuff. And then he was going to sneak back into Columbus. I'm like, all right, that makes sense. You know, you're not going to get a lot of profile. Not a lot of people are going to pay attention to you. Well, he's bypassed that because he's in Edmonton now. And wherever McDavid is, all eyes are on him. And Babcock's going to be, you know, threading the needle out there. So I think I'm preparing for craziness. It's an 84-game season. We're not dealing with the Olympics this year. So there's a little bit more breathing room in terms of, you know, sure, there's more games, but the schedule won't be as condensed. And I am having a difficult time, you know, determining who I think is the best team in the league. I think it's very tough to do. Carolina, obviously, I think they'll be very good again. In the East, I think if Florida's healthy, I expect they'll be good. I think Montreal will be really good. But, you know, Vegas, Edmonton, I guess Colorado, Dallas, Minnesota, probably good. But I'm bracing for chaos. I think it's going to be a really fun year.
21: All right. Before we let you go, Brian, last year you were a little hesitant on the youthfulness of the Canadiens as the season went along and then the playoffs rolled around, and I think you kind of jumped on board how good that team was. They ended up being a Final Four team. How do you feel about the Canadiens heading into this season?
22: I think they're the pace car for Canadian teams, first and foremost. I think they're the best team in Canada. I think they're set up best in terms of their contracts and what that front office has done. And I fully expect they have a great regular season. So I think they're a lock to make the playoffs. I think they'll be fighting certainly for the division, if not certainly home ice. And I'm curious in the playoffs, like they had some magic winning two game sevens on the road. But then when they ran into Carolina, as you guys know, it really stopped. it got to a point where they were clearly just not capable of keeping up. And I'm just curious what they took from that series. You know, Dolvish and Fowler, if that's going to be the goaltending pairing, what do those two guys look like after a full year with, if Montembeau's not involved, which I don't think he will be. You know, I'm curious. It's going to be internal growth, you know, with obviously Kreider here now. And Gooley's already injured. I read that this morning. He's, you know, seems to be injured all the time. They're banking on the core that did it last year to take that next major step. And that's the biggest, most difficult one. It's one thing to be a really good regular season team and another thing to get some playoff success. The last step, getting to the top of the summit, is as tough as it gets. And I'm not willing to predict that they're going to do that this year. I'm curious to see if they have what it takes to do that, but I have no doubt they're going to be in the playoffs.
21: Brian, great to have you back on Campbell versus Gallo. And just remember, the Bills are shared with Ottawa and Montreal. It's not just...
22: Always.
21: Okay, it's shared.
22: Everyone loves the Bills.
21: Yes.
22: Everyone loves the Bills. We all know that.
21: We have to. It's in our contract now.
22: We have to. We all do. We all do. Thanks, guys.
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21: Welcome back, Campbell versus Gallo. And something we want to do this hockey season, we've done it in the past, and I think it's great because a lot of times, Simon, you know, when people talk about amateur sports, it's always in a negative light. It's always, this parent went crazy and jumped over the boards. And I know negative headlines sell, but, you know, amateur sports is, man, that was my youth. That's my children's youth.
23: Mm-hmm.
21: And there's way more positive the negative that comes from this.
23: Absolutely.
21: Experiences, friends, tournaments, wins, losses, learning how to cope with all that stuff at a young age, at a high age. So I still want to keep our amateur hockey talk coming. And we've had him on before, friend of the show, Rémi Gélineau, general manager of Lac St. Louis Hockey. Is that still the same title, Rémi, or have they given you the presidency yet?
3: No, I don't want the presidency. Thank you for having me on.
21: So you're still GM, right?
3: Yeah, general manager, which... that's where all the work gets done, right?
21: Yes. Yes, it does. Look, where I want to start is a lot of parents and kids are realizing there's a whole new category in hockey at U19. So there used to be U13, U15, U18, and then kind of junior at U21, U22. But now it's U15, U17, U19, U22. This whole new category, new way of doing things in Hockey Quebec. Can you give us a little background on it?
3: Well, the change, this has been almost 2 years in the making. We've been discussing at the provincial level. And the main issue is we found that 15-year-olds in the same locker room as sometimes 18-year-olds when we turn into January, there's a huge gap in development, in maturity, and it was problematic for that age group of U18 as you, you lived it last year.
21: Yep.
3: So the change was to really put the high school kids together, like 15 and 16, and then the adults or early adults, the 17, 18-year-olds together. So have more coherent groups of ages and try to have people have a better experience. A lot of the 15-year-olds had a hard time in the old midget or U18 categories.
21: Yeah.
3: So that was the basis of the idea, and this is the first year we're actually doing it.
21: Yeah, it's interesting because my son was U18 last year, and he was a first year, and all of a sudden he's a second year U17. It makes that change, and it'll change the way that his team is, composed, and the players that he's playing with. And I don't mind that change at all. And I think about it this time sometimes. My younger son, who was U15, would get called up to U18, and he was in secondary two. And then I was like, you're playing with guys that play that are in CJEP right now. Like there's that huge gap that you were just talking about.
3: And there's also a huge gap in size, right? Some 15-year-olds are actually really small or a little bit, they haven't hit their growing curve. And you have some guys that are 17 and three quarters that are 6'2", and they're playing on the same sheet of ice. So these were the primary, reasons that we went with this change. It does affect the junior level because now they lose the 18-year-olds. So now junior is only 19, 20, 21. So that affects another series of problems where our overall junior numbers are down by 300 players versus last year. Mm. But it's not they're there. They're just now in U19. So it's very interesting how everybody has to adapt to this new reality.
23: Well, that's what my next question was about enrollment. And so how has enrollment looked leading up to this upcoming season?
3: Right now, we are about 600 members more than we were last year at the same time and date. But it's mostly in the U7, U9 levels that we're seeing a huge spike. It's the good thing of COVID. All the COVID babies are now coming to play hockey. So we're getting a huge spike in the really young ages.
21: I'm just curious. I have a newborn at home, and I believe the first category is M5. How early can you play in M5? Because I was thinking next year.
3: Depending on the association, it's 3 to 4 years old.
21: Okay.
3: Most will take them at 4. You have a few to take a 3-year-old, but it's very rare.
21: Okay, I'm just
3: but you're aiming for 4.
23: Okay. Sean's child's going to be 18 months. He's trying to get him on the ice at 18 months, Rémi. That's what he's trying to
21: do. You know, my other sons, I screwed up the first two, so I'm trying to work on the third one. So how about the start of the season? I know everybody's excited. This is an interesting time, right? Because all the parents are waiting for the AA or the AAA, and it trickles down to AA, and now the single A. So evaluations are the name of the game across the island of Montreal right now.
3: Yes. Well, the good thing is AAA is finally done. They got their season started last weekend, so they're officially done. And most of the AAs in our region are going to be done this weekend because we start October 3rd. So they want to get in a few exhibition games and a few practices before they actually start. So we're very close to having AA finalized, and then we can start doing A and B and C. So we're getting very close to selection camps being done at the competition levels. And then we're going to have recreational levels have their selection camps really get underway with all the cuts now, right?
21: Yeah, that's where we are. I'm helping out in Verdun, so I'll be keeping an eye on that. Ramey, I appreciate it. We're going to do this on a weekly basis, you know, keep up to date with what's happening locally at the amateur level. I'm going to give you a suggestion. My younger son, or I guess my middle child son, gave me the suggestion, because I know it's all in categories, right? It's U11, which is Pee Wee. U13, which is Pee Wee. U15, which is Bantam. U17, which is Midget. And U22 is junior. He said that U19 should be called Ranger. That's what he was going with. Just giving that suggestion. I know those are old names, but he calls U19 Ranger. I thought you could bring it up to the board at Lac St. Louis.
3: We got a big letter from Hockey Canada saying, please don't use the old names. We cannot use them. We have to stay with the M's and the U's. We actually got a memo according to this.
21: I am very aware that no one... officially at Lac St. Louis and Quebec Hockey will use that. I'm just saying at the rink, everybody still uses it.
3: I know. I see it all the time, right?
23: Old habits,
3: so,
23: man. That's
3: what we'll keep this noted as the Rangers.
21: Oh, yes, if you want, but we know it's U19. Thanks, Ramey.
3: Have a good day.
21: There you go. Ramey Gélineau, Lac St. Louis Hockey is going down. Got evaluations last weekend. This weekend I'm going to be at the Verdun Auditorium. More evaluations.
23: Stressful times for some parents.
21: Yeah.
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4: Oh, that's someone who could be a very good flag football player, Davis Alexander. He plays tackle, but yeah, I think he'd be pretty good. I want to talk a little bit about a great event. The WFS2 athlete are coming to Montreal. This is Toronto. This weekend, but Flag, after, you know, it's taken over the world, it's coming to the Olympics. Let's go.
5: We've got NFL players wanting in. We got CFL players retiring and playing Flag. It's crazy.
4: Yeah, so the World Flag Series, the CEO and founder, Philip Cutler's on the line. How you doing, Phil?
9: What's up, gentlemen? How are you?
4: Yeah, not bad. Do you think Davis Alexander do pretty good in Flag?
9: You know what? He's such a gamer. I think you put him out there in any sport, he would perform.
4: Yeah. Well, we saw that
5: he'd
4: with the
5: compete for sure.
4: Yeah. Wow. Yeah. You can put him on the he'd probably if he played defense, he'd probably tackle someone.
5: Yes.
4: But you guys already stole an Alouette with Marc-Antoine Dequoy. We had a chance to chat with him at an Owls game, and he loves the sport.
9: Yeah. You know, I think there is definitely this growing interest among tackle football players when they see the focus that flag football starting to get in the media and just like the way it's growing internationally. They're starting to think, you know, is there an opportunity to play after my career? And, you know, you've got a bunch of guys that are thinking about it. And, you know, he's a great example of somebody who's actually made the jump.
4: So tell us about this event in Toronto. Is it a first time flag? This world event is coming to Canada. And I know with the Canadian teams both qualifying, it's incredible. So what's this event? What's going to happen here?
9: Yeah, coincidental timing. You know, we launched our first World Flag Series event, which was the first ever professional flag football event this summer. It was in Tampa and huge, huge, huge success. You know, it was really clear that there's a need for this type of professional atmosphere. There's so many young boys and girls that are growing up playing the sport and are looking up to, or, you know, looking for role models to look up to. So we hosted the first event in July. It was a huge success. And really quickly thereafter, we had a lot of interest across Canada to bring it north. Obviously, myself being from Montreal and being Canadian, you know, that made a lot of sense. And so this Saturday will be World Flag Series 2, so the second ever professional flag football event, but the first time it's happening in Canada. And it's going to be a great event. We've got 28 athletes representing 10 different countries from all over the world. And it's all females, this event. Really going to be something special.
5: Philip, my daughter goes to Vanier, and she last year went and caught a flag football game. And I went to Vanier. There was only the football team and then a couple of soccer teams. But specifically, just to the girls here, when did the flag football for girls slash, you know, as they go on, become women here? You get a little bit older. But how did that take off at the grassroots level? When did that take off at the grassroots level? Because somebody told me that even like Champlain, I believe Champlain CJIP, has three women flag football teams.
9: You know, I've been playing the sport for over 20 years, and I've had the privilege to sort of watch this evolution. It's been crazy the last few years. For a long time, it was so casual and recreational. Like, it really was what we all kind of remember flag football, you know, this thing that you did maybe in gym class or, you know, pretty casual and disorganized, to what it's become now with, you know, the Olympic inclusion and the professional opportunities. But Quebec has really become a leader in the sport because of the collegiate pathways that have existed, both through the CJIP system and then in the RSEQ. I'm actually coaching the flag football launch this year, playing seven other schools from across the province. And we play the 5-on-5 style, which is the IFAF, the same style that will be in the Olympics. And it really gives all of our athletes a huge leg up because they're being coached through college, they're graduating, and they're playing at the highest level. You're seeing that how that coaching and how that experience is turning into success internationally and now at the professional level where we have a whole bunch of players that are playing.
4: Chatting with Philip Cutler, founder CEO of the World Flag Series. It's coming this weekend to Toronto. It's the women are going to be. Some of these stories are crazy. You know, we have doctors, we have people that have, you know, jobs, but they're making the point to be some of the top flag players in the world. And I think what is this, one mother of twins. Like, this is nuts.
9: Yeah. I mean, you really get diverse backgrounds across all the athletes. You've got Sabrina.
4: Phil, we just lost you there just for a second. Just let me check. But yeah, Simon, I'm just going to check to make sure we could get Philip back. We just lost the connection there. But yeah, like Sabrina Gervais, Canadian flag scene, two-time world champion, mother of twins. We've got a neuroscientist,
5: It's good to always have a neuroscientist, Sean, in the huddle. You know that. You need some neuroscience news. You get it to the huddle, and you find it out. No, it's just Flag Plus Football was an organization that I used to play with years, and you saw the growth with them locally and what Philip's doing. And now it's a global game. Teams from all over the world. Was in the States for some work a couple of weeks ago, and the flag during the summer and the Flag Football Championships on ESPN as well. So and of course part of the Olympics going forward, so it's great.
4: Yeah, sorry Phil, we lost you there for a second, but I mean the fact that it's going to be in the Olympic Games is a game changer for the sport, is it not?
9: Absolutely. It validates the sport, and I think it tells everybody, especially the young boys and girls that are playing, there's opportunities beyond just in your local community, right? You can be at the Olympic stage. Now with World Flag Series, there's professional opportunities. Our athletes are getting paid, right? Like this is, you know, it's a professional stage for them. They can work towards this and they can actually get compensated and, you know, get paid to play. It's pretty cool.
4: So how does this whole tournament work? When does it start? When does it end? Where can people keep an eye on this?
9: So it's the live broadcast event. Obviously, spectators in Toronto can attend. It's at York Lions Stadium. But anybody who wants to watch it live, it's a live broadcast. You can see it on our YouTube, World Flag Series TV. It starts at 3 o'clock on Saturday. It's a three-team round robin. So each team other than two plays three in the is one gets a bye to the finals, and we'll have a champion crown. The whole thing lasts about 3 hours long, so the games are 30 minutes each, and it's really a design. It's your whole day. A lot of events, you know, in the flag football world are these multi-day things. This is truly a professional platform where...
4: Yeah, it's meant for TV, creating 3 hours. Let's go.
5: Lots of offense, 30 minutes game. All that stuff. Absolutely.
4: Hey, Philip, good luck this weekend, my friend.
9: Appreciate you guys. Thanks so much for highlighting flag football.
4: Philip Cutler, CEO of the World Flag Series, coming to Toronto. Made for TV event, man. Get on the field and go.
5: Super popular, man. Popularity of flag football over the last couple of years has absolutely blown up.
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1: This is 2 minutes with Montreal Canadiens defenseman Arbor Jacki.
3: Return of the Jedi.
1: Arbor, you played in the Ontario Hockey League with two different teams, the Kitchener Rangers and Hamilton Bulldogs.
6: Hey, Jacki has that right hand loose over the top.
1: But you encountered Jay McKee as a head coach in both situations.
6: Comes to center and McKee labeled him.
1: Longtime NHL defenseman, tough, rugged. What kind of influence did he have on your career?
11: Definitely a big influence for me. I mean, when he had me as a young guy in my first year in the league, he definitely showed me that I needed to work for everything I have, and nothing was guaranteed for me. And if I had a rough night or something, he'd let me know. And I didn't understand kind of where he was coming from. But then when I got traded to his team and I was an older player from him, then I knew like what he kind of built me into. So yeah, he's definitely a great guy. Definitely had a big impact on my OHL career.
6: The Hamilton Bulldogs are the 2007 World Cup champions.
1: You played for the Bulldogs in the OHL, but you are a Hamilton guy. Do you ever remember the AHL, Hamilton Bulldogs, when they were affiliated with the Montreal Canadiens?
11: Yeah, it was kind of my first professional game I ever went to. I had my Montreal jersey on that I got for my birthday. I was a young buck, and it was a pretty special moment. After that, I kept going to their games. So, yeah, since I was a Montreal fan, we were definitely a big AHL fan in my household, too. So we watched Subban when he played there. We watched Price, Pacioretty. So we got to see some pretty cool guys come up.
1: Wearing the real thing now and arrived with quite a scene last year and have established yourself as a fearless hockey player on the ice. But does Arbor Jacki have any phobias away from the rink?
11: Nothing fazes me. I mean, I'm not a big fan of snakes.
6: G.I. Joe was ready for us!
11: I haven't really found anything that's kind of pushed me back, so...
6: And here we go! Gloves are off!
7: and Jack Eye takes him down.
1: Doesn't surprise me. Thanks for your time, Arbor.
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0: Sound effects made in-house.
22: CF Montreal, second leg versus the Vancouver Whitecaps. They were already kind of in the lead with the aggregate points, but underdogs still. And yet they come home and they beat the top team in the West in MLS, and now they move on to the Canadian Championship. Joining us on the phone from the Canadian Press to talk a little bit more about this is Elias Grigoriatis. Is that correct?
23: That is correct. Yes, happy to be here.
22: Oh, I got the first name right because that's my last name.
4: Look, he didn't have confidence in himself, Elias, and I said, you can do this. You can pronounce the name. And he did it. Yeah. So I'm proud of you.
23: The thing with Greek names is you have to kind of throw yourself into it, because the second you show a little bit of hesitation, it'll kill you.
22: Yeah, I tend to clap it out. Like, I have to get all the syllables in. You know what I mean? But more importantly, your work with the Canadian Press. And my first question about CF Montreal is, how do they go and play two games against the top team in the West, in the MLS, defeat them, move on to the championship, but yet, when they're playing regular MLS games against teams that are at their level, they seem to struggle. Why is this?
23: Sometimes, you know, there's no rational explanation, right? Sometimes you have to kind of chalk it up to the magic of the cup. Head coach Philippe Lafroy kind of tried to explain, because, remember, during the season, you are allowed to settle sometimes for a point, or, you know, you compromise on some things. there's no settling here. This is a semifinal. You have to either go there and win or you do nothing. So that kind of kicks in a different level of maybe desperation or, you know, this element that there's no turning back. And that can be a really unifying force.
2: Now, Elias, when it comes to that Canadian championship, we've seen CF Montreal lose to Forge FC in these scenarios before. And it's not a guarantee that they're going to be playing in the Champions League here, but how important was it for CF Montreal to get that result? And then second part of the question, I guess, is about Prince Owusu. Where does he rank in terms of just signings overall in Impact / CF Montreal history?
23: Well, you know, talking about Prince Owusu, right, it's only year two. So it'll be tough to kind of gauge his legacy until after he's gone. But already the fact that they, you know, they got him as a free agent and immediately the tonal shift around him, you know, from that horrible start that he had last season to basically from the halfway point of last year until now, hasn't stopped being a reliable leader and goal scorer is incredible. And we haven't had that kind of that presence since, I think, you know, the best of Romel Chiodo. So it's been a while, and it's important. And that's why, you know, you kind of gauge the success of others with how they work with Prince Owusu. That was how Ivan Jaime was not only judged on his ability, but on his ability to play with Owusu. Alexis Sanchez is going to be the same thing. Once he's fit and fully firing, he's going to be judged on how he combines with the leading goal scorer and the leading assistor on the team right now. So his legacy will be very tough to define, but the one surefire way to make sure that you're at least well remembered is by bringing home silverware.
22: Well, he definitely helped that yesterday, although there was a little bit of controversy because he got the penalty kick, Prince Owusu did, and the Whitecaps seemed to be very upset because they thought a penalty should have been called earlier on one of the Montreal players. To you, did the officiating play any, you know, did they sway this game one way or another, or it was a fair game?
23: You can kind of nitpick small moments where you're like, oh, I don't agree with the ref there, and I don't agree with the ref there. That's one thing. But when it comes to the two major decisions, which was the no call in the CF Montreal box, and then the decision to give Montreal the penalty like 10 minutes later, I think those are both right. There was no contact made. In fact, I'm honestly a little bit surprised that, you know, I forget which Vancouver player it was, he wasn't booked for simulation because there was absolutely no contact and he dropped way after there would have been any contact. And yeah, you know, you could argue that the Sam Adekubi elbow to Daniel Rios is a bit soft, but it's an elbow to the face in a 50-50 challenge. So the ref's hands were kind of tied that you have to call that. And so, yeah, you know, it is unfortunate for Vancouver, but at the same time, you know, if you want to kind of engage the hypotheticals, Prince Owusu was onside at BC Place. The goal was overturned, and then a minute later, Vancouver equalizes. So it's not like Vancouver were completely, you know, robbed in this two-leg tie.
2: And what about when it comes to Alexis Sanchez, who, you know, we've yet to see anything from in terms of the goal scoring department or the assisting department? What have you made of his integration into the squad?
23: Gradual, if I had to pick a word. Physically he looks good, but again, it looks like it's going to take a while for everyone to kind of get on the same page. And you know, he's combining well, and technically, obviously, and to think to nobody's surprise, he's fantastic, right? His first touch, his composure on the ball, his vision is unbelievable. But getting people in the right spots, and also people learning how to play with him, which I think is also another thing that, you know, will take some time. It's not just Sanchez that has to get used to Montreal; it's also Montreal that has to get used to Sanchez. That will take time, and if, you know, we can see it by the end of the regular season and they really hit their stride and maybe head into this Canadian Championship final with Alexis Sanchez and the rest of the team on the same page like that, it can be really nice. But I think it's a little bit too far gone for a playoff run maybe. But I think that's the objective right now, is by October 21st to have Alexis Sanchez at least from a chemistry perspective, fully integrated.
2: Yeah, I think that's definitely the importance here and should be the focus for CF Montreal coming away with that silverware and whatnot. But Elias, just sticking with Alexis Sanchez here, what have you made of the deployment that Philippe Lafroy has used him in? Like, would you like to see him in a different spot on the pitch, or have you been okay with where he's slotted in?
23: So he started off on the left when he got here, for the most part due to injuries, right? Noah Straight was not 100% fit. Wiki Carmona had not come back. Dante Cilio wasn't even signed yet. He was deploying either Fabian Herbers or Daniel Rios as a left winger. So that's where he was kind of slotted in just by de facto. But now that everyone's healthy and everyone's back, we've seen him gravitate a little bit more into the middle of the park. And it was a completely different formation last night that we have not seen from Philippe Lafroy's side, which was like almost like a 4-2-4 with two out-and-out strikers in Daniel Rios and Owusu playing together. And that felt almost like a dress rehearsal for when Alexis Sanchez and Prince Owusu will be playing together, because when everyone's fit, I think that, you know, they'll be the starters and Rios will probably be coming off the bench. So having Alexis Sanchez and Owusu play together in close proximity will... It's a bit of a two-edged sword. Either they'll get along fantastically and it'll be an unbelievable 1-2 punch, or they'll

0: had a bit of a difficult run of form. He came in last season, halfway through, and stole the job for Jonathan Sirois. And, you know, he had a good run of form of his own. And this season, he hasn't really been able to kind of keep that momentum. He did suffer a concussion a couple months ago, and that gave Brezza an in. And honestly, he's been anywhere between reliable and fantastic since he got back. So I think right now, with the state of the club and, you know, just what you're trying to achieve right now, reliable to fantastic is a very acceptable spectrum, because his distribution struggles a little bit. You saw it last night when he put himself in some pretty uncomfortable positions, but his shot stopping has improved massively, especially when you consider, you know, his level when he left initially. This is his second stint at the club, and it feels more like he's settled. He doesn't really want to leave anymore. He looks, last time you see it felt almost like he was just trying to get out and trying to go to Europe. He went to Italy, he came back, and now he just looks much more self-possessed, much more calm. Even in media availabilities, he speaks well. He just looks like someone that's gained a lot of maturity and is at peace with where they are right now in their career.
1: Well, I can't thank you enough for taking time out of your busy day and schedule to talk to us about CF. And hopefully when they win this championship, we'll have you back on the airwaves. How's that?
0: That'd be great. My pleasure. Thank you for having me on.
1: Hey, my pleasure. That's Elias Grigoriatis.
2: Yes.
1: Grigoriatis from the Canadian Press. And again, this says the playoffs, the finals don't start till what, October, you're saying?
2: October 21st.
1: So,
2: the Canadian Championship.
1: Yeah, over a month's time before CF play the Forge for the Canadian Championship.
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6: Absolute mess, and it brings me incredible joy as a proud member of Lakers Nation. Joining us now, the big man, Dwight Walton. Good morning, Dwight.
7: Good morning, Simon. Good morning, Sean. Yeah. I hear the joy in your voice. And, listen.
6: Well, let me just start.
7: I don't want to take pleasure.
6: I'll tell you why I take incredible pleasure out of this. As a proud member of Lakers Nation. Because you remember the year he left Toronto and he was a free agent. And Kawhi at that point did not break any rules or regulations. But he dragged free agency to the not 11th hour, past the 11th hour. And what happened at that point? He had every intention of signing with the Clippers. And what he did was very smart and very calculated. He didn't allow the Lakers to go into free agency and spend money because the Lakers thought that they were going to get Kawhi and pay Kawhi. But Kawhi pulled a quick one with whatever his uncle's name is, and he signed with the Clippers. That's a job well done. That's smart. Go to the Clippers, you screw over the Lakers. I get that. Well done. You have every right to do that. You didn't break any rules. But now, as a Laker fan, I get to laugh at Kawhi and his uncle and everybody else.
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6: If you had to bet a latte, who gets moved first, Connor Hellebuck or Dylan Larkin?
9: Connor Hellebuck. And I think that's because Steve Yzerman is really entrenched. I know he's not the GM, but they don't have one yet. So my guess is he's still calling a lot of the shots. The way Dylan Larkin went about it and the way Steve Yzerman answered when he said, well, I'm in no rush to trade him. He's under obligation to the team. Whereas Hellebuck seems like there might have been this idea in the past where if they weren't going to be good, he was going to be moved on from. And I think them going out and signing Stuart Skinner when they did that early in free agency for the type of deal they did, they had an inkling something was going on. So they had already been kind of planning for it. And plus, every team needs a good goalie. And Connor Hellebuck's one of the top five goaltenders in the world. So teams are really going to be reaching hard for them. Whereas Dylan Larkin, the hard part is, Detroit sees him as a number one center. But on a championship team, he's probably a second line center. So the discrepancy between what Detroit sees him as worth versus what other teams see him worth is probably pretty vast. Like, that chasm's probably pretty big compared to where everyone knows Hellebuck's a top goalie. So that might also be part of it, but I'm going to guess Hellebuck.
4: 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Campbell versus Gallo.
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6: Milt, you're one of the greatest wide receivers this league has ever produced. So I'm just sitting there when you're watching the Alouettes go at it, and you're watching Davis Alexander go at it, and then you're watching Tyson Philpott go at it. What have you thought about his season thus far?
10: Man, as I said, he's in a zone right now. It's like when he steps on the field, He feels he's untouchable. It doesn't matter what's going on within the game, what you're trying to do to stop him, what play is being called. He feels every time he's running a route that the ball is going to come to him and he's going to make a big play. And that's been the case a lot of the times.
8: What's his best asset, Philpott?
10: To me, it's the gift and the curse. This is toughness. And the toughness has been the reason why he hasn't been able to stay on the field that long. But that toughness also allows him to go out there and make those plays, have no fear, put himself in harm's way. Like, when I see him do those receiver screens, That's something I refuse to do. They would call a receiver screen for me, and I would give it to somebody else because I wasn't that tough, let's be honest. But he has that element. He has that trait. I don't know if that comes from his father who played running back. He had to be tough, but that toughness is something special.
4: 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Campbell versus Gallo.
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3: Novak Djokovic, his earliest Grand Slam loss in the last 20 years. Are we finally at that point, John, where you wonder how many majors he really has left?
11: Yeah, I'm thinking that, you know, Djokovic is coming to the end. You know, it's unfortunate what's going on right now. He seems to have, he hasn't really said exactly what's going on, but it sounds like he's got some sort of illness or something that's been bothering him. This must be something relatively new. He hasn't disclosed exactly what it is, but it's very clear when you watch him play that he's been struggling out there. He's been throwing up. He's been looking like he's, you know, his stomach is bothering him. You know, he looks tired out there. It's not the Djokovic that we're used to seeing, and it's really unfortunate. I just don't want him to go out the way that he's looking right now. It's the same as when Federer lost his final match at Wimbledon. He lost his final set 6-love, and I can't even think of when Federer lost a set 6-love when he was at his best. So I don't want to see the same thing happen to Djokovic. We saw it with Nadal, the way he was injured at the end. I want to see these guys go out on top, not go out the way that some of them have already gone out. And so let's hope it's not the end, but I certainly think that based on what we've seen that Djokovic is getting close to the end.
4: 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Campbell versus Gallo.
5: The voice of the Winnipeg Jets, Dan Robertson. Everybody kind of knew that Hellebuyck wanted out, but now he made sure everybody knew.
12: Yes, and it's not surprising, I don't think, to anyone, and obviously a little bit of a pressure tactic, whether or not that moves the needle for Kevin Cheveldayoff to make it a little more pressure-packed to move him. I doubt it. He's got a pretty low heart rate in a good way. It's stunning to me, though. I can remember being in Winnipeg, going for a walk on a nice day 3 years ago at training camp, and the word came out, and it surprised everybody that both he and Shifley signed the 8-year extensions, and he talked about wanting to be a Jet for life and said all the right things, and it's major news, clearly, and everybody who follows the Jets is waiting to see what the return will be, where it comes from, and when it's going to happen. But just knowing Kevin Cheveldayoff a little bit and how he operates, he's not going to be pressured into making the wrong deal. And he's done a good job, by and large, over time, making deals for players or with players who want to get out of town. So he'll try and do the same with Hellebuyck. It's pretty fascinating stuff. And we're all, you know, we're thinking Buffalo or we're thinking Carolina. You think maybe San Jose. Who knows? I think Buffalo still makes the most sense, but we'll see.
4: 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Campbell versus Gallo.
5: The voice of CFL on TSN, Mr. Rod Smith. Do you have a favorite stadium?
13: Let's see. In terms of vantage point, it's really hard to top Saskatchewan. I mean, the booth is so comfortable, everything else. In terms of atmosphere, I love Montreal. I mean, it's not the greatest booth. It's an old stadium. But once you get settled in there, and I know you can speak well to this, when the fans are into it, the view facing south, and looking to, in Montreal, being up on the hill at McGill, I mean, it's just, it's wonderful. I mean, and that's somewhat sentimental for me playing college football. That was the second last game I ever played was there in that stadium, Queens McGill back in, oh God, I don't even want to say, years and years ago. But I love it there. I love going to Montreal. You know, I can almost picture in my mind, and I'm lucky this way, and I know you can as well, every single perch. They're all a little bit different, but it's just such a cool way to watch a football game when you can sit up there close to midfield looking. I mean, feel very lucky.
5: Yeah. You guys always get the better boost than the radio guys anyways.
13: Well, if you need a monitor, let me know.
5: Okay. Sometimes we do.
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6: Simon Slick is Sean Campbell in conversation with Anthony Calvillo. Could you just maybe, like, from your eye, something that Davis Alexander does at such a high level that maybe us, the fans, we don't get it. We can't really appreciate what he does at a high level.
14: I think that the biggest challenge every athlete has is being consistent. And Davis has been taking that to heart. We've been together now for 5 years. I think the thing that he's doing right now is he's being consistent, but he's playing consistently at this high level that you normally don't see from a younger quarterback.
5: So you've picked up the play calling duties this season. How easy is it to be on the same page with Davis when you're making these play calls?
14: Well, it all starts during the prep week, right? So when we create the game plan, the next day Davis is in here at 6 o'clock with the other quarterbacks, and we are going through the film, and we're explaining to him, listen, this is why we put this play in. This is who we're trying to attack. But once you start playing, defensive coordinators are starting to see what your strength and what your potential weaknesses is. When a defense plays something that we did not anticipate, that means that they got a lot of respect for what Davis is doing to challenge him to see if he could adjust. And he does a great job of adjusting as the game goes along.
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15: Lucas Scott alongside Daniel Scheer. 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
3: So now with Max Verstappen being committed to Red Bull through 2030, Jeff, with where Red Bull is right now, what do you think is that convinced him that staying was the right move in the end?
16: That's a really good question. I was kind of hoping that he would go somewhere else and do something interesting that would kind of shake up the grid, but that's not what's happening. So, I mean, he's got to be happy about where Red Bull is going and how it's progressing this year. I think he's going with familiarity. Like you look at Lewis Hamilton going to Ferrari. You have to kind of really fit in with the team. You have to find your feet with the team, and it takes a while to do that. So changing teams may not be the best thing for him right at the moment. He knows everybody at Red Bull. They know how he works. They also dedicate, you know, pretty much everything to him. So he's going to be the number one driver, and he's going to get all the best equipment. The car is going to be designed the way he wants it, and he may not have gotten that in another team. So, I mean, he's sitting pretty where he is. It's just a matter that Red Bull really has to step it up and give him a car that he can win another title driving.
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17: With the great Dennis Bernstein from the fourth period. Bon matin, Denis.
18: Ça va, mon ami.
17: What's going on, Dan?
18: Hey, it's season's right here. Ready to go.
17: All
18: great
17: right.
18: To talk to you again.
17: Well, before we get into the season, how was your summer?
18: Yeah, okay.
17: What's wrong?
18: Nah, just, you know, some health challenges. Oh. You know, had to cancel. We were supposed to do a trip to Europe, so. But we're on the mend, and we'll be ready for
17: okay, good,
18: season.
17: Great. I'm great to hear. I'm happy about that. Yeah. Your Dodgers and your Yankees, it's kind of weird that you live in that world. They're both doing well. Your Rams, not so much. So
18: no, oof, that was a disaster. That was a disaster. Sure.
17: Good. All right. So we had Chris Meany on, and we spent a lot of time on the Habs. I just want to give you one Habs question just because it's a very generic one. It's pretty popular the last couple of days. What did you think of the Chris Kreider signing and just that it was just a one-year deal?
18: I really like it. And I like the move to move the Slokowski down to the second line. I think it really works. And it gives Slav an opportunity to drive the second line. So I think it really works. And it's just odd that he's the guy that came with his history with Carey Price. But I think it's good. But, you know, look, Sy, they have to get production out of their 2C. If they don't, we're going to be talking about another 105-point team that probably won't, you know, get to a conference final or maybe a cup final. But I really like the Kreider move. I think it was priced right, and I think it'll certainly help this team.
5: So I just want to ask you about the Kings, Dennis, since you're there local. Drew Doughty named the captain, of course, Anze Kopitar retiring. I mean, natural move, right?
18: Yeah, yeah. It's just unusual, Peter, because Drew doesn't have a contract for next season. He's in his walk year. And you don't normally hand the captaincy, regardless of who the player is, and Drew is an all-timer, to a player who's going to be in the walk year. You want continuity and the fact that Adrian Kempe had signed on for full freight for 8 years. I thought he would get the captaincy. But, you know, when we asked Kenny Holland yesterday about Drew and the contract situation. He says, look, Drew wants to be here. We want him here. So the contract situation really wasn't an issue with respect to naming him captain. He's over the moon about it. He's excited about it. He's emotional about it. So certainly is it the right move? Yeah. But, you know, there is a risk that this time next year, Kenny Holland could wind up having to name another captain, but they don't seem concerned about it.
17: All right, Dennis, the last time maybe you were on Hockey Heaven at 11, I think the topic of conversation might have been Dylan Larkin. We fast forward through an entire summer, and I got to ask you, how does this play out between him and the Red Wings and, of course, the debilitating injury that he has right now?
18: I don't know. It's such a bad look for a franchise that was the gold standard, Cy, right? Uh-huh. Forever, right? Growing up or, you know, as an adult, 20 consecutive years making the playoffs. I don't know what to do. So allegedly there's a three-team trade list. It's really messy. And then when you look at the body language of Dylan Larkin in that press conference, like, do you want to trade for that player? Maybe he's so weighted down by what's happened over there and the ability not to make the playoffs as the leader of that team. Maybe he certainly needs a fresh start. He's going to get one. But I don't blame the Red Wings organization. They have to dig their heels in. They have to wait for the right deal. They just can't give away a player like that. But it's a bad look for the organization, and it's a worse look, I think, for the player.
17: Very odd. Well, I'm not going to say that was an odd press conference. I just didn't like the fact that there was an element there that Dylan was trying to make me feel like he was the victim in all this. Yeah. That did not resonate with me. Continuing with the guys that feel that they're the victim, we kicked it off the top of the show. Dennis, I love what the Jets are going to do here. Like, dude, you don't want to come to work?
18: Yeah.
17: Fantastic.
18: Sure.
17: That means we don't have to pay you. I believe they're a non-playoff team with Connor Hellebuck. They're in even a worse team, which might be ideal without him. So I don't think this is settling anytime soon. And Dennis, you know, you've been around enough NHL locker rooms. You, Peter, and myself, we're not ex-players, but we kind of understand the dynamic of a professional locker room. It's hard to walk into that room right now.
18: Yeah, it's tough. And the narrative about nobody wanting to play in Winnipeg now continues, right? Here's the thing. Hellebuck will control where he goes. The Jets need to control when and for how much. Like, if they give up both the Jets, they're negotiating against themselves. So, look, he had a tough season. Look at his numbers from last season. 23-23-11, .895 save percentage. But he's only 1 year removed from a Hart Trophy. Right, so it's a tough situation, but Chevy has to. It's a situation where these GMs have to dig their heels in with respect to making trades like that. And so I think the overarching issue is we never would have a conversation about this 18 months ago. The way this has swung the paradigm with respect to the
17: when all of those guys signed, it was shocking.
18: It's incredible with respect to the amount of money, the control, bridge deals. Sorry, a bridge deal? Like, who's signing a bridge deal anymore? Like, 2 years at $5 million? Look what happened with Leo Carlson. So I just think the situation, I think, with Hellebuck is a valuation problem. Like, what is this player worth to a team? Like, and I would have thought, and I was in Buffalo for the draft, I would have thought that would be the logical landing place. I know they have three goalies, but the opportunity was there with that high pick to move him. I just don't know. Like, it's the acquiring team, and maybe it's New Jersey, you know, maybe it's another team I like on with respect to Hellebuck, San Jose.
17: Mm.
18: They're on the rise. Escarf didn't play great last season. He's one of the reasons probably they didn't make the playoffs, right? And they have the cap space to move him. So it's the question of, if you're buying this goalie, what are you buying? You buying the Hart guy, or you buying the guy from last year? And that's a huge valuation issue.
17: Yeah, absolutely. And so just to keep on this theme here for a second, Dennis, if the Winnipeg Jets, let's say, it's announced later today that they made the trade, and the trade is for draft pick, prospects, and all those things. At that point, do Kyle Connor and Mark Scheifele, are those guys in play?
18: Yeah. You can't trade him for futures. You have to trade him for equal, close to equal value, for players that can help the team this year. It's as simple as that. You can't do futures, because then you wave the white flag and you move on from those players. I agree on 100%.
19: Yeah, so, I mean, just taking a look at this Hellebuck situation here,
18: yeah.
19: Can a small market team like the Winnipeg Jets afford to be doing this optically?
18: They're forced to. It's not can they do it, they have to. The player's not, play didn't show up. Right, so you have to trade him. It's as simple as that. There's reasons why you have a no trade list, and he didn't show up. So, look, is it going to hurt a small market team? Well, I don't know. A small market team won the Stanley Cup, Peter. So I don't think it's that much. It's a situation where this player has been frustrated. He had a poor season, and he wants to move on from a team that he doesn't think is going to win. So you try to accommodate him, but you can accommodate the request, but certainly you need equal value to come back.
19: No, but my question is, like, from the outside looking in, when you see, let's say you're a free agent and you see the Winnipeg Jets doing what they're doing, like, is it a detriment, in a sense, to getting talent?
18: Well, there still is a salary cap, Peter. Like, not everybody can play in Montreal, New York, or Los Angeles, right? It's been spread around. So, yeah, they can do it. And, Peter, they did build a competitive team. Now, they did.
17: Weren't they, like, the one seed, like, 2 years ago?
18: Yeah. They built a competitive team. Can you do it again? Yeah. Carolina did it. Florida's not a big market team. Look what they did. Because you have to be able to trade. And that's the one thing. If you look at when the Panthers won, you know, you can talk about state taxes all you want, fellas. But they won because Bill Zito was magnificent at making trades. So that what Cheval Dayoff has to do, if he has to move on from these players, he has to make the right trades to get this team back into contention. The one saving grace is at the bottom of the West isn't great. So with a couple of good moves, could he still make this team competitive in the season? He certainly could. And they do have Stuart Skinner. Regardless of how you think about Stuart Skinner, he's an NHL goaltender. So we'll see what happens. But I don't think it puts Winnipeg at the bottom of the conference or the bottom of the league for the next 10 years.
17: So, Dennis, it's interesting, right? Kucherov, massive player, big-time player, 1 year left on his deal. McDavid's got 2 years left on his deal. And Hughes with 1 year left on this deal. Like, how noisy are you expecting it to be between now and kind of like trade deadline?
18: A couple of guys might come in, but I don't think that noisy. Because I think you have to assess something. What usually happens, like in the olden days, and I'm joking, you need to know what you have.
17: Tell me about the olden days.
18: Right? Yeah. 20 games in, you have to assess what you have.
17: Sure.
18: It's as simple as that. So I don't think that teams and GMs are going to venture far from that. So I don't think it's going to be that noisy. I don't think there's going to be a lot of big trades or a lot of big signings. You saw what Kucherov had to say yesterday about the league being dumb. So, look, I just think that there's – I think teams and especially GMs are still reacting to the shock of the last, 6 months with respect to signings and offer sheets and everything and the cash, which has changed everything. It's just crazy. So I think what you don't want to do if you're a GM is overreact to the marketplace right now. And the smart ones will just try to have patience, try to assess what's going on. But here's the thing. If you're trying to forecast 2-3 years out, how do you do that at this point? Like, what are you going to be paying players in 2 or 3 years? It's a quandary for some GMs, and I think they'll struggle to kind of assess how they build their franchises.
17: How are you feeling about the Hughes staying in Minnesota?
18: I feel better than Billy Guerin probably feels right now. Like, he took a huge gamble. Look at the package he gave up to get Quinn. And Quinn's a different cat. You listen to the interviews, I don't know what he's going to do. Yeah, I want to kind of play with my brothers, but he wants to win. And that's a really good team. And they still have Kaprizov, and they still have Boldy. So I think that's the thing that would keep him there. The question is, does he want to commit? Does he want to commit to a 5-year deal? I don't know what Quinn Hughes is thinking right now. What I know he is thinking, he doesn't want to sign right now. So play through the season. And, you know, either way, winning a Stanley Cup in Minnesota would do one of two things. I want to stay here. I want to win again. Or I came in, I did my job, now it's time to move on.
17: Oh, yeah, he wins a cup. Do what you like, all right? People in Minnesota will be absolutely thrilled. You want to walk, go ahead and walk. Do you expect anything from whether it's the Habs or anybody else? Do you expect it to get a little bit noisy between now and the kickoff of the season? Or you think whatever deal's been done has been pretty much done?
18: Yeah, I think the deals are done unless one of these big time, you know, like a Larkin or a Hellebuck decides to open up their trade list, or some team wants to overpay and believes that one player will put them over. You know, thinking with Larkin, Cy, he's probably a 2C in a championship team, not a 1C. So you don't really want to overpay for this player. And he's been so worn down by the process. And I think same thing with Hellebuck. And he mentions how playing in Canada and winning the gold medal. I think that these are – it's not damaged goods, but it's not like – you're not getting the best of these two players right now, so you have to be cautious if you don't make those deals. So do I see one big move coming here before opening night in a couple of weeks? I don't see that happening. But, you know, as Elliot Friedman would say, one phone conversation could change everything.
17: I don't – if I'm the Habs, I said it throughout the summer, I'd overpay for Dylan Larkin.
20: Right, cause
18: you would.
20: Yeah, because if I live in a world where it's, and this was before
18: well,
20: the.
18: How would you overpay, though? Give me the deal.
20: I don't know. Whatever somebody's willing to pay, I'd pay more. Like, I know that people would not want to trade, like, Michael Hage and stuff like that, right. But I don't even know if Michael Hage is an NHL second line center. Mm-hmm. And I'll tell you one thing for certain, he's not one this year, and he's not one next year. If he was one this year, then the Dylan Larkin would not be a conversation, right? So,
18: agreed.
20: Dylan Larkin, to me, is an excellent hockey player that has played an organization that has absolutely no postseason. When America puts its best team together, Dylan Larkin is always on that team. Mm-hmm. The foot speed is fantastic, high hockey IQ, and playing him behind Nick Suzuki, I'll go fanboy here for a second, Dennis. I thought that if you add Dylan Larkin to the Canadiens without moving any of the, you know, not Slav, not Caulfield, not Devin, none of that craziness, just prospects, picks, everything else, I have the Canadiens as the one seed in the Eastern Conference. And I can say that if you were to land on a whole bunch of teams, I think you can bump him up whatever power rankings they are. He's an excellent hockey player, man.
18: Yeah, and the question is, Detroit, is Sean Holcomb really making the decisions? He's an interim GM. This was a cornerstone piece. I agree with you that you would put them as a one seed, perhaps, if they did get that. But this is a 105-point team with Oliver Kapanen as a two seed. So do you really want to overpay? If you believe this is the guy that will put you over and get you to the finals, to the final in June, then you make the deal, sure.
20: Yeah, well, I'll tell you this. The Canadians got Dylan Larkin and finished with 103 points. I'd be more confident of that team hitting the postseason than the 105-point team that last year. I just think he makes any team that much better. Dennis, do you have I know a couple of years ago, the Los Angeles Rams won the NFL offseason. A couple of years ago, the Nashville Predators won the NHL offseason. Do you have a winner of the NHL offseason thus far?
18: The offseason?
20: People had this question a couple of days ago. People were very popular with the Capitals.
18: I believe the Capitals were. They made a big move. And they could wind up winning the division. They really could. Because Carolina doesn't care right now. Is Carolina that hungry? Are they still that hungry? Are they going to be healthy? It's hard to repeat. But, I love that's a big team. That's like a football team out there, Si. Like, they have such big size right now. It's crazy how much size they have on that team right now. And they're probably a little bit motivated because they had a poor, last season. And they signed Ryan Leonard as well. So, really love what Washington did. They could easily win the division. If they do, they're probably a one or a two seed once we get to the playoffs.
19: I'm really interested in the Edmonton Oilers this year. Because I just don't know what's going to happen with them, Dennis. Do you have any read on what that situation is going to look like?
18: No. It's desperation time in Edmonton. That's why they signed that's why they went with Mike Babcock. And they know the clock's ticking on Connor McDavid. This has to be the year. Because if they don't get, let's say, Peter, they don't get to a cup final, Babcock won't be around. Right? They got him to win. Right. So they sell Alex Formanton, which I'm stunned that the player signed to play in Canada, given his history. So we'll see what happens there. But I don't know. I don't believe in the goaltending. Like, even if Freddie Anderson's healthy, Freddie Anderson, like, when push came to shove, who won the Stanley Cup in Carolina? Brandon Bussey. Right? So it's – but, again, you could handicap that division, the Pacific, and say, could Edmonton win the division, be a two-seed? Absolutely, 100%. So we'll see what happens. But there's just so much uncertainty with respect to that team. There's still a top-heavy team. There's still questions on defense. Right? Losing Nurse, is that a plus or a minus? As much as you want to rag on Nurse, he played a lot of minutes for that team. Ryan Chase, a good player, right? But we'll see. People don't know. I think the one thing that benefits them is that they're in the Pacific. If they were in the Central, where would you put them? Fourth or fifth? It's still a top-heavy team, but they have Connor, they have Leon. They're still going to be named, mentioned as a contender in this league. We'll see what happens.
20: It's been such a crazy NHL offseason. Got acquired for the Habs and up until we got to the golf tournament, but it has been an absolute it's just been great. It's been a pleasure to come in and do sports radio. Sometimes it's a little bit of a lull when it comes to NHL season, July and August, but this year was madness to the point, Dennis, I completely forgot that Darnell Nurse is now a member of the San Jose Sharks. I haven't spoken.
18: And Jacob Trouba.
20: It's crazy. Yep. All right, Dennis, appreciate your time. Hey, get well, be safe. Looking forward to you every Friday at 11 o'clock, my friend.
18: Well, it was your pleasure, Si. Thanks for the time.
20: Thanks, D.
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34: Yeah, I mean, obviously he's got everything. He's heavy, wins a lot of battles, good in front, helps our team with depth-wise too, and obviously he has that experience too. 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
5: Chris Kreider straight to the top line on the first day of Canadiens training camp, meaning Juraj Slafkovský slides down to the second line with Ivan Demidov and Oliver Kapanen, where he had a lot of success last season. Let's bring in our hockey insider, Darren Dreger, with more. Good morning, Dregs.
36: Hey, guys. Good morning.
5: What do you think of Kreider straight onto the top line with Suzuki and Caulfield?
36: He's a 35-year-old player who doesn't have a whole lot left to prove, but he still has plenty of game left. So why wouldn't you want to give him an injection of confidence right out of the gate, Marty, I'm sure, is testing chemistry too. It's a bit of an experiment. You know, the Montreal Canadiens have tremendous depth. They know historically what has worked with some of the younger guys and some of the veteran guys that they have in camp and all of that. So you bring in a new face, a proven player, a gritty dude like Chris Kreider. Why wouldn't you give him the best chance for success right off the hop? And, when you've got the depth that Montreal has, I doubt very much that Kreider is going to stick there. But if there is some early season chemistry, then maybe he does get a longer look.
4: But if it is that chemistry thing, just to take up the other side for a second, why not see what he can do with a budding star in Demidov and build on that depth, knowing that you've already checked the box off of having one of the most dominant lines and productive lines in hockey with Slaf next to Suzuki and Caulfield?
36: Yeah, but I mean, camp just opened, right?
4: Yeah, exactly.
36: How do we know what the preseason is going to look like? With a shortened camp, shortened preseason, I just don't put a whole lot of weight or stock into that. It's all part of experimentation. You're not wrong, Sean. I mean, Marty knows what works. The coaching staff can see what helped them go as deep in the playoffs as they did, but you do have a new toy. So why not play with it? And why not see, you know, what fits and what it looks like? But, you know, even again, though Kreider is 35, this is a brand new environment for him. Give him the best taste chance of success right out of the gate and see what happens. But, you know, it's unlikely that his stay on that top line is going to be long-term, but at least initially to start, I think it's about just testing a fit.
3: How much did the Kreider acquisition change your perspective or your long view of the Canadiens for this upcoming season? Connor and I were talking about Alex Newhook, that in a perfect world on a deeper team, yeah, he's best suited as a third-line winger just to prove how deep the Montreal Canadiens are trying to build themselves out. Did the Kreider acquisition change a lot for you?
36: No, not really. Were we surprised? Yeah, a little bit. You know, when it was made clear that his contract was being terminated in Anaheim, I think all of us just went, okay, well, Matt Cater represents Chris Kreider, must have something in his back pocket. Otherwise, why would Chris Kreider, you know, leave not just that opportunity, but that situation? I mean, he didn't need to do the Anaheim Ducks any favor in terms of cap relief. So there would have been considerable interest, I think, in Kreider around the league, again, coming out of that contract termination. So a little bit surprised that it ended up being Montreal. But, fellas, you know, the entire National Hockey League watched the Montreal Canadiens and how they elevated their game quarterly. You know, and then when it came around to the playoffs, that was the team that seemed to be ready. Well, not much has changed. The expectation is certainly there and probably a little bit higher. So when you can add foundational pieces like Chris Kreider, you do it. And so in that respect, I don't think that any of us were surprised. Maybe a bit surprised given, you know, the Chris Kreider's an American player. Why Montreal when there could have been other options, that sort of thing. But purely from a hockey perspective and where he thinks his fit is best and probably where he thinks he's likely going to win in the East, Montreal made a lot of sense.
6: Safe to say, though, the Canadiens are bucking the trend a bit when it comes to Canadian teams here. Like, we saw what happened with Noah Dobson last year. Guy with options, wanted to come here. Now it's Chris Kreider, guy with options. He wanted to come here. Like, should we be optimistic that this trend could continue in off seasons to come?
36: Yeah, why not? Why not? And the reason I say that is, you know, I think if you look to more or less the central part of Canada, you see the Winnipeg Jets and what they're having to deal with, and Connor Hellebuck, who's obviously an American-born player, you know, comes with a gold medal around his neck, all of that, 5 years remaining on his contract, and he's demanded a trade, okay? So there's this narrative out there that American players don't want to play in Canada. Well, that's not true. It's just not true. Not entirely true. Individually, of course. You know, Hellebuck right now is Exhibit A. Players want to go where they, generally players want to go where they have a chance to win, they see a fit, and the market is there to embrace the team, and hockey matters. You know, and that's what Noah Dobson would have wanted and expected in coming into Montreal, and likewise for Chris Kreider. You know, the history of the Montreal Canadiens, sure, that's part of it. The in-game atmosphere inside the Bell Center, sure, that matters, not only to the fan base and the television, but the players, you know, both the Montreal Canadiens and opposition always talk about it. So I got a lot of time for players who select Canadian market, and in this case, Montreal, because they're making that choice for the right reasons, as I've already established. And to me, that speaks to a level of character in addition to the skill set.
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6: We're talking with Darren Dreger, as we do every Wednesday, Friday at this time of the morning show on TSN 690. You mentioned Hellebuyck. What about what's going on there? You heard from the players, Kevin Chevalier off. It's just ugly and kind of sad, frankly, Darren. What do you see happening there and what's next?
36: Yeah, well, what's next is a tricky one. If Chevalier could wave a magic wand and get a deal that makes sense to the Winnipeg Jets, he'd cut the distraction and he'd move Connor Hellebuyck, and preferably to a destination that Connor Hellebuyck wants to go to. That's just not reality. That's a dream world for both sides here. So unless Connor Hellebuyck has a serious change of heart, then he's going to remain under suspension. Now, financially, it doesn't matter in the preseason, but, you know, start of the regular season, that's when players start getting paid, and that's where the financial bite is going to hit the player. I guess best case scenario might be an injury in goal. Goaltenders are tricky when it comes to trade, because even though we keep hearing that Hellebuyck has an expanded list, well, his list has zero Canadian teams on it, and most of the American teams that are on his list already have established goaltending. So even though some of those teams with good goaltending are looking at Hellebuyck and going, okay, three Vezinas, the gold medal, Hart Trophy. I mean, this guy is decorated. He'd be an upgrade. If we can get Connor Hellebuyck out of Winnipeg at a discounted price, okay, then we're interested. Well, if you're shoveled off in the Jets, how do you give up Connor Hellebuyck with 5 years remaining on his contract for an unproven goalie or an unproven player in a draft pick? You know, Winnipeg is they're demanding competitiveness this year. That's what the fan base needs to see. And they need that for the foreseeable future. So this one is potentially going to get messier than it already is.
3: And how do you think that translates ultimately to, you know, the players? I mean, we've heard Morrissey talk about it. We've heard Kyle Connor yesterday reacting to, you know, the suspension of Connor Hellebuyck. I believe he was also asked about, you know, what would it be like if he were to actually, you know, Cheval Dayoff left the door open, basically, that if he had a change of heart, you know, he'd be welcome back in. But in the worst case scenario, that he, you know, he stays suspended for a bit here. I mean, how do you think that weighs on the players, as to your point about this team wants to be back in the mix in the West?
36: It will weigh on them, because the media, it's just not going to go away. And, you know, Winnipeg, sure, the storyline might fade a little bit with other stories that emerge as you get into the regular season. But every city that the Winnipeg Jets visit, the media is going to be there to ask Adam Lowry and Mark Scheifele and Josh Morrissey and the leaders of this team about how difficult it is without Connor Hellebuyck there, you know? So they're going to grow tired of it. It's been a distraction at this point, and that's going to continue on. I thought Kyle Connor was excellent in how he faced it yesterday. You know, fellow American player, sure, Connor Hellebuyck is a buddy and he's a teammate and maybe a lifelong friend. But you're right, Sean, when he was asked about, okay, if he has a change of heart and he wants to come back, what does that look like? And Kyle Connor just laid it out. He said, well, is he coming back because he just wants to play again? Translation, wants to keep getting paid? Or is he recommitting to the team? Well, those are two vastly different scenarios, aren't they? So that, to me, was very telling. Connor Hellebuyck isn't the first player to ask for a trade. He's not, and he definitely isn't going to be the last. It worked for Brady Tkachuk. It hasn't worked yet for Connor Hellebuyck, but maybe it will. In the meantime, what choice do the players have? The organization doesn't have a choice. They've got to try and work with what they've got in goal and win games, because that was an area that they weren't able to accomplish on a regular basis last year.
6: What about Rick Bonus, who seemed to come and pick up where he left off last season, guns blazing and targeting players, although not by name, at the first day of Blue Jackets training camp? He's on a one-year contract, Aaron. He seems like a guy who's been there and done that. He doesn't really care about feelings, I guess, at this point in his life. What do you think about what transpired at day one of Blue Jackets camp with all the turmoil in that team?
36: Well, yeah, a bit surprised that he came out guns a-blazing, as you say. But maybe we shouldn't be surprised, because he's a guy that very much wears his heart on his sleeve and doesn't do a very good job, frankly, of hiding his emotion. But that's just in the DNA of Rick Bonus. I would submit that he's still very much a player's coach, but he's not soft by any stretch. And we got a dose of that, right? Now you've got the assembled media and all of us around the National Hockey League going, ooh, who is he talking about? Let's try and figure out which players he's identified as the players who aren't well-conditioned or aren't conditioned up to the coach's standard coming into camp. But that's not a shot over the bow. That is a direct hit to every player in that organization, all the way through the organization. Sure, he's on a one-year contract, but no messing around. You know, we heard Mike Babcock in his media availability with the Edmonton Oilers media yesterday talk about, you know, the things that aren't negotiable, and one of those is fitness. You know, you've got to be as physically prepared to endure and embrace and buy into the commitment of what it takes to win, what your individual role is and how that fits into the team concept. That's the messaging from Babcock, and it sounds like that's on point with what Bonus is driving home in Columbus.
3: Nikita Kucherov had some interesting comments this week on the state of affairs on today's modern age NHL player, a bunch of dum-dums, and I'm wondering, he's...
6: Speaking of guys that don't give a bleep.
3: I love the villain status, and I love how comfortable he comes across to me playing that role, especially in this market, right? But he's a pending UFA. I was looking at the Tampa Bay Lightning salary cap structure on Puckpedia. They don't have a lot of money coming off the books in the not too distant future, and a lot of their players have, you know, no trade, no movement clauses. And I'm curious on two parts for you to kind of break down for us. How do they make it work? And I mean, he's worth $20 million. He's Nikita Kucherov, right? He's the first ballot Hall of Famer. So walk me through how they get this done.
36: Yeah, well, automatically you look at the history of Julien Brisebois, the general manager, and how he is as crafty and creative as any GM in the league when it comes to managing the salary cap. He's flanked by, you know, excellent staff inside hockey operations. So it's not like he's waking up this morning and going, okay, we're going to have to figure this out moving forward. He manages on the fly, but not off the cuff, right? So, you know, whether or not he's able to remedy that in the near future, I mean, that's debatable. Of course it's debatable. But he'll have a longer-term fix that we just don't know about, and he's not willing to share. So maybe the bigger challenge is less about how do you make it work and just making it work. And I don't think that that's overly taxing either. It's going to be a big number. We know it's going to be a big number. So you just accept what it is, around $20 million on annual average salary, or at least the salary, and then you figure out what is the best term for Nikita Kucherov at this stage of his career. And that's probably where there's a difference of opinion between the representative of Kucherov and Breezeball. All right? You know, is it a five-year term? Is it a six-year term? Eight seems a little excessive, unless you're just willing to bite down to get that AAV at a more affordable number for cap reasons. I don't know. But, you know, the other thing here, too, is, you know, Nikita Kucherov isn't going anywhere. Doesn't seem like he would want to. Why would he want to? Every year he has a chance to win another Stanley Cup. You know, he's in a tax-friendly market. He loves Florida. All of that. So time is not that big of a deal. I think that there's a deep respect and understanding between the club and Kucherov. Something is going to get done. They've just got to find that happy place.
6: We're talking to Darren Dreger right now. What about Dylan Larkin and what we heard from him yesterday? It kind of sounded like a guy who maybe wasn't thrilled that how public his trade request became this summer. Am I reading too much between the lines, or what do you think of everything we heard from him yesterday?
36: Yeah, I mean, as uncomfortable a media availability as we've seen in a long, long time. And, you know, he's adhering to the rules that govern this sort of thing. He was trying to be respectful to the assembled media there in Detroit. But, you know, at the end of the day, he also has the right to confidentiality. And he was not going to share any of his reasoning behind why he initially asked for the trade, why he's back, and whether or not the outcome of his position in wanting a fresh start is going to change. He just wasn't going to give those answers. And I think it was Nick Considica from NHL.com at one point kind of bit back a little bit and said, hey, you know, we're just looking for your truth. We're just looking for the truth. It doesn't matter what's been reported. And Sean Horkoff tried to intervene and was just kind of pushed aside in all of that. So it was awkward at times and felt a bit weird. But I guess what else do we think he's going to say? He's not going to pull the curtain back, and he doesn't have to, even though we in the media are going to peck away with our questions. That's the job we have to do. He tried to be respectful. He didn't lose his cool. You know, he tried to answer the questions as best he could. But at the end of the day, it's pretty clear that he still wants out. And, you know, he just hasn't been willing to ultimately bend his no-trade list to a place where, you know, there would have been a fit. The Montreal Canadiens, you guys know this, they would have found a way to acquire Dylan Larkin. For sure they would have. No questions. But, you know, Montreal's on his no-fly list. Many still believe that, you know, the Minnesota Wild are more likely going to land Dylan Larkin. Okay, well, Billy Guerin's a sharp general manager. He's always been a general manager that eyes a trade that's the fair to both sides. And lives by that. He lives by that. That's how he works as GM of the Wild. And yet Dylan Larkin is still with the Detroit Red Wings. So maybe Horkoff can find a way to do something that Yzerman couldn't, or whomever Chris Illich decides needs to come in and help Sean Horkoff. Maybe collectively they get more creative than they've been to this point and alleviates the problem. But it's going to be an ongoing issue.
6: It's like, how bad do you want to be traded if you're only willing to waive for three teams?
3: And it really is. Everything you've heard, all your sources have pointed in the direction that it really is that short of a list. Darren?
36: Yeah, I mean, within reason. You know, to say it's one team, two teams, I don't know that. But there wouldn't be many, like, you know, you think of Brady Tkachuk. You know, I'm sure Connor Hellebuyck pinpointed Florida when he first asked for a trade. I mean, that seems to be the go-to for some of the top-end guys in the league. You have leverage until you don't have the leverage that you thought you did. And Dylan Larkin is living proof of that, and so is Connor Hellebuyck. The difference is, you know, Dylan Larkin decided that it was in his best interest to go to camp. He's injured now, but to go to camp and play for and with his teammates until something surfaces that makes sense for him and his family. And Hellebuyck has decided to take a different approach.
6: Darren, thanks for everything. As always, we appreciate it.
36: Okay, guys. Have a great weekend.
0: You know what time it is.
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10: Welcome to the three-star quiz. I've got the questions. My panel will sort me through each and every single one of these brain-busting, skill-testing questions. Simon Salikas. Simon with us. Hello, Simon.
11: Hello, boys.
10: It's very windy where you are.
11: I'm in a rental.
10: Is that right?
11: I'm in a loaner.
10: Yeah.
11: And, I'm just on the Bluetooth here. I'm not sure how it's going to sound.
12: What did they give you, the Bentley or the Rolls?
10: Yeah.
11: The Nissan Rogue. Very nice.
10: Okay. Nice. Yeah. I drive one every day.
11: Yeah, you know what, man? Got a real estate sign in the back, a couple of things in the back, plenty of trunk space.
10: Yeah.
11: I kind of miss this SUV living.
10: Yeah, you're coming from that sedan world. Well, I hope your car is going to be okay and you can slide back into your luxury vehicle as you move around as one of the best brokers in the business. The Montreal Canadiens trying to be one of the best teams in the business, and they welcomed a newcomer, Chris Kreider, to the fold as the Canadian players hit the ice for the first time in Brossard. Here's a 50-plus goal scorer, Cole Caulfield.
13: Good. Just the first day. Not many line things today, but a lot of compete, a lot of battle, and obviously a special player.
10: So let's react to Chris Kreider on day one of on-ice sessions, joining Nick Suzuki and Cole Caulfield. Connor, lead us off. Tell me why or why you're not in favor of Kreider on the Canadiens' top line.
12: I like the idea. Chris Kreider had a lot of success skating on Anaheim's top line last year with Carlson and Troy Terry as his line mates. Now let's see what he can do with a 100-point center and a 50-goal winger. This is also the first time the Canadiens have had 250 goal scorers on the same line since the late 90s. The answer to that trivia question may be something that gets you into our Habs viewing party.
10: Yeah.
12: Later on today, so stay tuned for that.
10: Indeed, we also have $100 to give away at Scores today, too.
12: But I like the idea of Juraj Slafkovský being reunited with Ivan Demidov, and I think this gives the Canadians, because they have that track record of having had success together. We talked about this yesterday, but it was Juraj Slafkovský. You know, I think he really took a step forward. He became kind of his own guy in a way when he stepped off that line and stepped onto that second line last season. So there is the history there. This, I think, is something that gives the Canadians on paper a really nice looking top six. And if it works out, then great. Mm-hmm. And if it doesn't, then you can always go back to what worked for you last year. So I think it's a win-win, and I'm curious to see how it plays out.
10: Simon, why?

0: why or why you're not in favor of Chris Kreider on the Canadiens' top line.
1: No, I'm with Connor, totally in favor. And this is good, right? This is what happens when you have the luxury of having four or five skilled players. I'm just going to, you know, Oliver Kapanen was a rookie last year, his second year. So you have like another five guys that you can move around. And like Connor said, Slav's season kind of took off last year when he went in and was the man on that second line. And also, I think it's the best we saw Oliver Kapanen last year was when he was with Demidov and Slav. And maybe you can make a case that the best we saw of Demidov was when he was with that line. And look, and the luxury is this. If it doesn't go well, it doesn't go your way, or guys aren't producing, you can go back to one of the four or five best lines in the NHL, and that's Suzuki, Caulfield, and Slavkovsky. So I like it a lot, actually.
0: It's the three-star quiz on this Friday. Don't forget Habs Breakfast after 8, and TSN Hockey Insider Darren Dreger all coming up in the 8 o'clock hour.
2: Here's the snap. It's a blitz. Allen back to pass. Gets rid of it. Looking deep down the middle. Wide open is Josh Palmer, who's going to go for a 43-yard touchdown. He scored the last deep down of the game last week. He's got a bigger one here.
0: Four touchdowns for Allen in week one. Five in a week two win against the Detroit Lions as Buffalo opens up their multi-billion dollar state-of-the-art facility as they get to 2-0 to start the season. Simon, Allen's got nine touchdowns through the first 2 weeks. We've also seen impressive debuts put on the board by the return of Patrick Mahomes in Kansas City, Lamar, Derek in Baltimore. But are the 2-0 Bills to start the year the top team right now in the AFC for you?
1: Yeah, listen, going to Houston, and we saw the numbers that they put up against that Texans defense. That Texans defense did not give up that type of production to anybody last year. The type of production they gave up to the Bills was something that they were giving up over 120 minutes of football, not just 60 minutes of football. And yesterday, look, we still don't know about the Lions squad. You know, they're a two-point conversion from being 0-2. But it's not like the Bills went in there and beat them 21-20 in Buffalo yesterday. They played the brand of football that the Detroit Lions want to play. First 1-35 wins, and a wide open game fits the style of the Lions, and the Bills beat them in that game as well. So right now, I think if you look across the NFL, and of course they're the only team sitting at 2-0, but yeah, the Bills are the one seed of one seed. And Sean, the Buffalo Bills, they're home on TSN 690.
0: That's right. He says by a mile when I put up teams like Baltimore, the return and how good Patrick Mahomes looked in his return from injury, right? Jacksonville down the list, they look pretty impressive in their week one, but Simon goes by a mile. How do you feel about the 2-0 Bills right now, best team in the AFC?
3: Yeah, there's a little bit of recency bias at play.
0: Sure.
3: They looked like an absolute juggernaut yesterday, especially in that first half. You know, the Lions are... they're supposed to be good. Like, I mean, maybe they're just not, but they made the Lions look like a Pop Warner team out there. It was remarkable the extent to which they dominated the Lions in that game, especially in the first half of it. So I think, you know, we give a lot of credit and absolutely it's deserved. There's the adrenaline of the new stadium and all the rest of that stuff, I think. I think I'll give the Bills a lot of credit for how good they've looked. They have given up 62 points in the two games that they've played so far.
0: Right.
3: The Texans and that offense, if C.J. Stroud had executed at the end of that game, that could have gone to overtime, or the Texans actually could have won that game, you know?
0: Mm-hmm.
3: So I think that's notable in a way. And I really would say that the Ravens impressed me in week one. The Chiefs really impressed me in week one. And, yeah, the Jags, man. The Jags looked absolutely lethal.
0: Yeah.
3: Trevor Lawrence looked like he was playing a video game out there in week one. I don't even remember who it was against. I realize it wasn't like an elite team or anything.
0: Mm-hmm.
3: But I like the Jaguars. I'm going to be really interested to see what they do this season. So it's nice. The Bengals look good in week one. You know, they were dominant. I'm talking about good first halves, but they were amazing in the first half of their game. Their defense looked really impressive, the way they were turning the ball over. So those are the teams I'm looking at right now. With all due respect to the Raiders, who also had a good week one, the Dolphins, who impressed us in week one, too, those are the teams, the Ravens, the Jags, and the Chiefs, that I think are depending on what they look like this weekend, are going to be right there with them as well.
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20: Chatting with Tyrese Beverett, linebacker with the Montreal Alouettes. When it comes to Jason Moss, how involved as a team leader is he to make sure that everybody's on one page? It feels that way.
21: Definitely, man. He's involved everywhere throughout the team. He treats us all like one. Like I said, we know he's an offensive type of coach, but lately he's been spending a lot more time with the defense. He knows our plays. He knows the in and outs of the defense. We definitely have a major respect for Coach Moss here, and it's without him even demanding anything, man. It's just natural.
20: You happy he got that extension?
21: For sure, man. He deserves it. He deserves it. What he have built here in the last few years, he's definitely the guy for the job.
20: And on the other side of the field, everybody speaks about how at practice, you know, or at games, Davis Alexander loves to talk, loves to chirp, loves to give it to the opposition. And everybody says he does that at practice. You like that he talks a lot?
21: Yeah, I love it, actually, honestly, because that's what I did throughout my career. And for him to just be that confident in himself, you know, the preparation he put in, the work he put in when nobody's watching, and for him to come out and just have the success he's been having, I think he deserves the right to talk, you know?
20: Well, Tyrese, you know this. When you talk lock, it's a lot easier when you win more games than you lose, too, right?
21: Yeah, but, you know, you can't change yourself. When you lose, you got to be the same person as when you win.
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23: Chatted with Nick Callender, offensive lineman with the Montreal Alouettes. Nick, I think we have to give a little bit of love here to the offensive line, which you are one of the leaders on it. I know you're standing next to Lestage as well, longtime CFL veteran on that left side. It's probably one of the groups that uses all the offensive linemen more than any other team, with six and seven with extra linemen out there. Like, how much pride in the entire group do you guys have?
24: A huge amount. I think, like you said, we're using six, seven guys every game. I mean, I don't know how many teams have O linemen getting as many reps across the board as we do. Donnie Ventrelli's out. Shout out Sage, Doc Satter for, you know, playing in positions, especially Donnie in the tight end, that he's not exactly used to, but still performing at a high level. So we got to take pride in how we operate as a unit and do what we can.
23: Well, Donnie does have a touchdown, you know, now that he's playing. Is there a play for Donnie down the line?
24: I don't know about a play, but I know if he finds himself into another touchdown, it'll be, I mean, he got fined pretty bad in our room for the first one, so I don't even want to think about a second touchdown.
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1: I'm Ed Mankin. The second Sunday of the NFL season is upon us, and there is news off the field. According to ESPN's Adam Schefter, Colts receiver Keenan Allen is facing a minimum three-game suspension for the NFL. Allen was charged last week with two misdemeanor offenses stemming from a drunk driving arrest last month. Also, according to ESPN's Adam Schefter, the Steelers are anticipating a return next week from cornerback Joey Porter Jr. He's been dealing with a back injury. He will miss today's Steelers game in New England. According to the NFL Network's Ian Rappaport, Ravens pass rusher Trey Hendrickson is expected to play today against the Saints despite dealing with a broken finger. According to ESPN's Jeremy Fowler, Panthers pass rusher Patrick Jones II is not expected to play against the Falcons due to a back injury. NFL Sunday on ESPN Radio will feature the Packers and Jets to kick off our doubleheader beginning at noon Eastern, followed by the Jaguars and Broncos from Denver. Meanwhile, Packers receiver Christian Watson told Mia O'Brien on ESPN Radio's Football Sunday Countdown he expects a tough test for the Jets' defense.
2: Just their physicality, especially from their secondary. You know, obviously they want to get hands on. They want to reroute and obviously they're gonna be competitive too, whether they're giving man looks and stuff. So, I mean, it's gonna be a competitive game.
1: Kickoff gets underway in about 4 hours with coverage. In 3 hours, to baseball, the regular season will end a week from today with still much to be decided. The Brewers are trying to wrap up the majors' best record and home field advantage throughout the postseason. They'll conclude their series at the Orioles tonight on ESPN Radio, covered starting at 6:30 Eastern. Also, the Braves' magic number is down to 1 to win the NL East.
3: Hey, it's Michelle Smallman, and coming up Monday, the Rams are coming off an uninspiring Week 1 loss to the 49ers. With no Myles Garrett, should they be on upset alert against the Giants? It's on Sportsmanlike, 6 a.m. Eastern, right here on ESPN Radio, ESPN2, and ESPNU.

0: 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Peter Burns.
1: 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I'm going to need you to go ahead and come in on Sunday, okay? 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
0: Courtney Cronin.
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5: Do it, CC. Do it. Put up the threes. It is hour number three. Courtney Cronin, Peter Burns, best week ever on ESPN Radio. Been talking about number three, week three of college football. We'll talk a lot more. You can get on hold here in a little bit. 888-SAY-ESPN because we're going to take a bunch of your phone calls about what happened in week three of college football. But right now, it's week two of the NFL. It's time for the whip.
6: Touchdown! Wow!
0: Let's head around the National Football League. This is the NFL Whip on the best week ever. Steelers at Patriots.
5: There's no way that this stat could be true, Mike Reese. Is this really true that the Patriots have lost their last five home openers in Foxborough? No way, right?
7: It's true, Peter. Courtney, wow. We got 55 degrees and rain for this game against the Steelers. And really, Peter, if you think back to it, last couple years of Bill Belichick's tenure, Gerard Mayo's tenure, and then last year they lost the opener to the Raiders, remember, with Pete Carroll making his debut out there and his one and done. So sort of a unique stat, right, that the Patriots have lost five straight home openers.
8: So that weather sounds awful. I'm wondering, how's Drake May going to perform in those conditions? Like, how can he avoid another three-interception performance like he had in the opener if it's going to be wet and not great football-playing weather, Mike?
7: Right on, Courtney. Thankfully, I will be inside, so thank you for your concern for me with the rain. And as for Drake, I think it comes back to better decision-making. That has been the theme of the week. For the Patriots, Mike Vrabel, saying of Drake May, you can't get bored doing the right thing, which in other words means taking what the defense gives you. We all saw it in the NFL opener against the Seahawks, Drake forcing the ball down the field three different times in the fourth quarter. So patience, another buzzword for Drake and the Patriots today.
5: I really want to ask another one, as the Patriots are 5.5-point favorite, but I have to go this direction with you, Mike. If you were stuck in a 2.5-hour weather delay with Bill Belichick, what topic would you bring up just to kind of just kill the time?
7: Oh, my goodness. I would have to say, Peter, I would welcome that for the opportunity to say, Bill, is this finally the time you will tell us why Malcolm Butler didn't play in the Super Bowl? Because that's what everyone always asks me.
5: Oh, maybe one of these days we'll get that answer. Mike, bundle up, man. Weird to say that in late September, but, you know, it's Foxborough. There it is. Thanks, bud.
7: Thanks, Peter. Thanks, Courtney.
5: Next game.
0: Packers at Jets.
5: Ritz Samini, our NFL Nation Jets reporter, joining us right here. And, of course, that game is going to be on ESPN Radio. I mean, listen, Jets at 2-0? Like, what? Is this a thing? Could this really actually happen? What's the key to this, Rich?
9: Yeah, and going on the weather theme, I wish I could say it's bright and sunny here, but it's the same as Mike Reese up in Foxborough. We've got rain here, a little warmer, maybe in the low 60s, but going to rain all day. And the key for the Jets today is just doing what they did last week. They dominated the Titans in the trenches on both sides of the line of scrimmage. Their offensive and defensive lines were outstanding. We all know that Packers had some serious pass protection issues last week against the Vikings. I think there were 10 unblocked pressures. Jordan Love under a lot of heat. And if the Jets could do that with their young rookie pass rusher, David Bailey, I think they'll have an outstanding chance to win today.
8: Jets defense looked pretty good last week. Sacked Cam Ward three times. How do they handle Jordan Love today? I don't think it's going to be a 72% blitz rate. But what do they bring to the table, Rich?
9: Yeah, exactly, Courtney. I agree with you. They're not going to blitz 72% of the time like Brian Flores. Flores is one of one when it comes to that sort of stuff. But they will be aggressive. And I think the key for the Jets on defense is going to be their secondary. I think it's probably the weak part of their defense. And that was before Minkah Fitzpatrick got hurt. Of course, you know, the former All-Pro safety going down on the sixth play of the opener last week. He's got a pulled groin. He's out this week. Andre Sisco, a former starter, will be back in the lineup to replace Fitzpatrick. But they're kind of shaky at corner. They got AZ Thomas and Brandon Stevens. And I think, you know, that if I'm the Packers, I'm going to go after those guys with Christian Watson and Matthew Golden. And also keep an eye on Tucker Kraft, their tight end. The Jets have had some issues in the past covering tight ends. So that's the key for the Jets on defense, being able to win their matchups on the perimeter. If they do that, you know, I like their chances.
5: The Packers in that game, 4.5-point favorite over in taking on the Jets. But remember, the Packers have lost six straight games dating back to last season and haven't been right when Micah Parsons does not play, almost giving up 30 points a game. Thank you, Rich.
9: You bet.
5: Hey, next one.
0: Jaguars at Broncos.
5: Leggy, Jeff Legwall, NFL Nation Broncos reporter. That's one right here on ESPN Radio as well at 4:05. All right, Bo Nix says they're not going to press the panic button after last week, but they're kind of pressing the panic button. I mean, what do you expect to see from Nix in this offense today?
3: Well, you better see a lot more than folks saw in Kansas City. I think the biggest thing here locally is that they spent an entire offseason talking about how much better they wanted the run game to be, how they were going to run the ball, how they were going to be more physical. And then in the opener in Kansas City, they gave the offense all of six rushing attempts in the first half against the Chiefs. And it wasn't until the third quarter, until J.K. Dobbins had consecutive carries in a drive. So I think people just want to know, are you going to keep your word about the whole running game thing, or is it just going to be like last year when they discuss it every week and don't really ever change anything?
8: Leggy, if they go 0-2, when does Sean Payton say, hey, thanks but no thanks to Davis Webb and takes back his play calling duties? Because I feel like he's going to get real impatient.
3: Yeah, Courtney, that is the, you know, if you had a bingo card here, that would be on it for sure. I think people have wondered since he announced the change in February, you know, just how long the relaxation element with the decision was going to be. I think Sean is really invested in this. He really believes Davis was worthy of this decision. That's how much he thinks of Davis. He wouldn't have done this for many other young assistant coaches and hasn't done it for another young assistant to this point. So I think in his mind, he'd like to really be right about this decision, and he thinks he's right about this decision. So I think there's, you know, enough patience still left in his mind about it that I don't think he'll make a haphazard decision, because I think that's going to mess with his quarterback a little bit. You know, Bo Nix has already had an opening game when he didn't look very settled in an offense, and I don't think they think it would help Bo if you start, you know, sort of whiplashing him about who's calling the plays. So I think that would impact the decision, but you're right. In the end, results are going to matter, and if they don't, they have a tough six-game stretch to open the season. You know, they've got the Rams next week. They don't have a lot of time to get this figured out.
5: If they don't get it figured out with Bo Nix, is Drew Brees available, Jeff? I mean, you've dealt with Peyton Manning, barely can throw the ball with Todd Helton out there. I mean, why not Drew?
3: Yeah, you know, he may not be old enough to bring back. I think they'd really like to look, you know, maybe Elway, maybe John could come back and see how that would go.
5: You never know. Jeff, we appreciate the time. Enjoy it in the Mile High City later today, all right?
3: Take care. Thank you.
5: All right, one more.
0: Vikings at Bears.
5: Did last week really happen? I mean, was that the Bear? I mean, that was a real thing, right? I looked at the score and I was like, there got to be a score bug difference. That there's no way they dropped a 50 burger. Did the Bears on the Panthers?
8: Nearly a 60 burger, if you could believe it. But yeah, it's real. That's They've got to win games with their offense right now because the defense did not look very good in week one, despite having three takeaways. And that's the strategy that they take into this game against a Brian Flores defense that you never know what you're going to get. Is he going to do what he did against the Packers last week and try to blitz Caleb Williams on 72% of his dropbacks? I don't know, because he switches it up week to week, and it makes it impossible to game plan for. The term that Caleb Williams said Ben Johnson used to describe what this week is like is mental war. Mm. That stinks.
6: I can't imagine going through that. Well, that's my life, 365 days a year, what's going on in the squirrels in my brain. But it is a mental war. I mean, but think about it this way, too. The Vikings have mental paradise when they go to Soldier Field, right? I mean, what, Minnesota's won six straight games against the Bears in their own building? I mean, is this Carson Wentz legacy game here or what?
8: Well, if he doesn't get pressured, then possibly. He looked really good last week because the Packers weren't getting to him. They gave him clean pockets. The Bears could not pressure Bryce Young. That's the reason he looked, a big part of the reason why he looked so good last week. I don't want to take anything away from what he and Brad Izzett called, but Carson Wentz is a really solid backup. He has been for this team for the last year. And if they can't get to him, then he could have another three-touchdown performance.
6: Cannot wait to see how that one plays out. 1 p.m. over in Chi-Town. All right, we're going to open it up to you guys. We got about 10 minutes. Any airing of grievances you want to celebrate, if you're well-hydrated in Oxford, whatever you got for us, phone lines are open. 888-SAY-ESPN. That's 888-729-3776. The best takes from a week three of a wild college football slate. Courtney Cronin, Peter Burns, best week ever on ESPN Radio.
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0: Hazelwood takes the snap, back to pass, looking, delivers over the middle. J.J. Buchanan's got it at the 10, angles to the goal line, and in. Touchdown, Wolverines. J.J. Buchanan, 21 yards, and the Wolverines are a point away from tying this one up.
1: Is our guy Doug okay?
2: They were trying to figure it out. Nobody was okay early against UTEP, but they end up pulling away 52-17. You saw Ohio State beat the heck out of Kent State yesterday, 59-3. Jeremiah Smith becoming the leading receiver in Buckeye history. And that's saying something because they've had some pretty damn good wide receivers over the day. Notre Dame ends up beating Michigan State 27-10. Clemson ends up winning against North Carolina, and I thought that was going to look bad for Dabo. Had you lost that game at home, but Mother Nature came through and helped him out, much like it helped out Alabama as well, too. Alabama was down 21-6 to Mike Norvell's squad in Florida State, and so kind of wonder if that's an old Yeller game waiting to happen. Remember, Florida State ended up firing their athletic director earlier in the week. So we'll see how that plays out. We got Football Sunday action, Jets and the Packers. Coverage begins noon Eastern on ESPN Radio. And the app, Football Sunday on ESPN Radio, is presented by Gusto. All right, let's go take some phone calls. 888-SAY-ESPN is the phone number. You want to react to a wild college football Saturday? Let us know. To New York we go. Corey, thanks for joining us on Best Week Ever. What do you got?
3: Hey, Peter.
2: What's up?
3: I'm on the fence. I'm a Michigan fan and a Jets fan. So, did we finally unleash Underwood? And the Jets, could the Jets go be 2-0?
2: I got caught up. I'm a little verklempt there. CeCe, I got emotional thinking that the Jets could go 2-0. I think there's a much better chance that Underwood finally kind of was allowed to kind of play within his system, albeit against UTEP. I mean, kind of you had to poop or get off the pot there up in Ann Arbor, and they ended up getting it done. I don't know about the Jets, CeCe. Do you have more faith in what Whittingham's going to bring to the Wolverines or what the Jets are going to have up there?
1: I think the passing offense looked good yesterday. I'm not going to overreact to a win over UTEP. Andrew Marsh, their second-year receiver, looked really good. I think Bryce Underwood, still the return on investment that they have not gotten yet. Maybe it comes along. Maybe they're able to do something to get themselves back into the mix here, into the CFP mix at least, down the stretch. But it was a win. It was a solid win. Like, I don't really have much more to say about what happened yesterday. However, with the Jets, I mean, our guy Corey probably feeling like a lot of Jets fans right now. They could be 2-0. They did it, though, against the Tennessee Titans in week one. Let's keep things in perspective. The Tennessee Titans are awful. That offense, that quarterback, not looking good right now. But if their defense can get after Jordan Love, like we've shown, that offensive line, very vulnerable in spots. And Jordan Love last week, they're not immune from another fourth quarter meltdown. Until proven otherwise, I say that the Jets have every chance of making this a good game and walking away winners until the Packers show me that they deserve to be in a different class in the NFC.
2: 888-SAY-ESPN is that number, 888-729-3776. Straight back to New York. Robert, thanks for joining us on Best Week Ever. What do you got?
4: Well, I'm just wondering why Notre Dame is still number 3. Look, they dominated Rice. I know Rice is, not exactly, to me, they're like the little sisters of the poor, I guess. But they're 3-0, and why haven't they moved up, and why aren't they recognized more for, being perhaps number one?
2: Yeah, I mean, again, in a 12-team playoff, you don't have to do as much politicking, especially with the way Notre Dame has their schedule. I mean, they destroyed Wisconsin in that opener, obviously took care of Rice, took care of, I think it improves Michigan State team. Are they going to have success next week on the road against Purdue? More than likely. North Carolina, defensively, there looks a little bit better. But I'm looking at the rest of their schedule. Really, the game that it comes down to are going to be two of them. I guess you could say three, but two with the BYU game on the road on October 17th. But that November the 7th game, Miami headed up to to touchdown Jesus and facing the Fighting Irish. Circle that one, because more than likely that's going to be an undefeated Hurricanes versus an undefeated Notre Dame squad that has, just instant classic written all over it.
1: Yeah, I don't think it's going to change, Robert, until we see that game get played, the one that Peter just mentioned in November, because this is a Notre Dame team that, you know, it's got a lot working for them with the CFP committee being third right now, or at least are projected to where they're supposed to be, 3-0. They beat up on the Big Ten, not great Big Ten teams, but they did exactly what they were supposed to do. Mm. The rest of their way, their schedule's number 50 in the country. So they need to handle business. You can't leave anything in doubt against BYU and Miami, the two teams that are supposed to determine on the scale of how good of a CFP team you are. Like, your defense has been elite. The offense is really, really good. Top 10 in efficiency right now. It has to look even better than that when you're playing those two teams. So the committee says, no question, this is one of the top four teams in the country.
2: You can lose, if you're Notre Dame, you can lose one of those games. You could lose to even an SMU. Or you could lose to a Miami. You could lose, what we were just talking about. They're a tough game. You could end up losing to BYU. One of those losses, and you're still in the college football playoff. The issue, though, that you're going to have is if you have two of them, I think there could potentially be a 9-3 team from the SEC with them going to nine conference games that could get a nod. And if push comes to shove, what happens if you're Notre Dame? Mm-hmm. And that's the big question going through right now, because I do believe that the SEC, I mean, listen, anything can happen right now. You saw Kentucky with that win. Mississippi State looks really good. So fascinated to see how the next couple of weeks are going to play out. Let's go to North Carolina. Jamal, thanks for joining us here on Best Week Ever. What do you got?
5: So I got Michigan football, and the quarterback's favorite target should be tight end. Why haven't they unleashed a tight end to help Underwood?
2: Well, I mean, if you look at what J.J. Buchanan has been, really, he's kind of been the safety valve for them. And, I mean, and who else is going to be that person for the Wolverines? You know, I don't frankly know, right? I mean, the thing is that it doesn't flow well, okay? And at this point for Bryce Underwood, and I guarantee there's a brand-new offensive coordinator. You made a whole change after Whittingham comes in. So it's going to take a little bit of time. Much like I think Oregon has struggled not having Will Stein, who's going to be joining us, the head coach of Kentucky, here in about 10 minutes. I think it's a learning curve for these guys that lose a coordinator to kind of figure out, all right, what's the best way to do it? Yes, you have fall camp, but fall camp isn't live bullets right now. Mm-hmm. And can Michigan give any type of run to a Penn State right now that looks better, to an Oregon that looks finally better, to Ohio State? I don't know if I can answer that yet.
1: And don't forget Savion Hyder. He's one of the best players in college football this year. We're going to hear his name a lot more over the next couple of months. 62 yards on 11 carries yesterday. Not great, but, you know, averaging 5.6 yards per attempt, 2 touchdowns. Outside of the fumble, he had a really good game. They're trying to figure this thing out with their bread and butter, which means it could look like this, trying to figure out who's your top target. How is the offense? How's the passing game going to continue to look like it did yesterday until they know who the trusted weapons are?
2: Hey, when does Indiana play anybody with the
1: Pulse? Get out of here. Cope harder with your LSU loss.
2: Hold on. Y'all played Howard, Western Kentucky, North Texas? I literally was asking. You didn't have to take a shot.
1: Because I know exactly what you're doing right now.
2: What? You're undefeated. H-O-O-I-S-E-R. Who?
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22: The play against the Falcons, he is being bothered by a back injury. NFL Sunday on ESPN Radio will feature the Packers and the Jets, with coverage beginning from North Jersey at noon Eastern. That'll be followed by the Jaguars and the Broncos from Denver. In Nashville, the Titans will take on the Eagles. Tennessee quarterback Cam Ward struggled in last week's opener. Coach Robert Saleh says all the blame can't be on his quarterback.
23: He's going to get better. You know, he had a rough game. And but like I said in my press conference on Monday, it's not all on him. When the All-22 comes out and you study the tape, you'll see opportunities where we've got to be better for him as a staff. His teammates got to be better for him. And then obviously he's got to be better for his teammates with regards to delivering a football.
22: That will be one of eight games in the early window on the second NFL Sunday on the season. Baseball's regular season is winding down. The Red Sox and Rays wrap up their series today in Tampa. Win for Boston will clinch a wild card spot. The Rays' magic number to clinch the AL East is down to five. They have a five-game lead over the Yankees, who will play again in Arizona later today.
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25: Yeah, that was a boomer, man.
26: Then she drops to the knee again. And Will Stein pumping his fist as he skips off the sideline for the post-game handshake. The eyes of Texas are closed tight. They don't want to look at the scoreboard, which shows Kentucky defeating number 9, Texas A&M, 31-21 here in College Station.
2: That call courtesy of JMI Sports Network, and it was the shocker over the weekend. Wildcats over the Aggies, 31-21. Yes, that is Backstreet Boys playing in the background, CeCe, just so you know.
1: I love it.
2: Kevin Richardson, one of the Backstreet Boys, had an opportunity to go see him at the Sphere, thanks to Susan Lax, one of our great friends over at Kentucky a while back. And he was all fired up for this guy right here, our next guest here on Best Week Ever, Will Stein, the head coach of the Kentucky Wildcats. What does a head coach's phone look like after pulling off a top 10 victory on the road? How many text messages did you get?
0: Well, first, Peter and Courtney, thanks for having me on. It was a great day to be a Wildcat yesterday. We played our butts off. We really did. Our guys played physical. They played fast. And Big Blue Nation is definitely very excited. So I think I have a lot of text messages to get back to right now. I didn't get much sleep last night because I was so wired. I think I went to bed at about 2 a.m. Not for any reason, just like wired after a game, the adrenaline rush of coaching in a game like that. So it was an awesome day. And looking forward to this next week of attacking it and playing South Alabama at home.
2: So real quick, sorry to jump in, but like when you're saying you're wired, is that, are you reading tweets? Is it text? Is it you're looking at film? You're talking to Darby, your beautiful wife and the kiddos about the win? Like what keeps you amped up at 2 a.m.? Because that was a midday game.
0: It was. It's just, you know, just the atmosphere there, the win, the celebration with our guys. Like your blood's just like it's pumping, you know? And so when you get home, you try to decompress and relax. It's just hard to. It's hard to like kind of turn that switch off. And I think it's just a combination of everything. Being at home with my wife, with, you know, watching the game on tape, with watching our highlights, and it just I was fired up.
1: And I imagine that 21-point third quarter was probably playing in your head over and over again. How did you guys blow the game open in a span of about 10 and a half minutes?
0: Well, I think we were getting stops on defense. I think it starts there. Our guys played really hard and created a lot of opportunities for us to take the ball away from them and have some timely fourth down stops and interceptions. So that was huge. Field position, you know, unlike our last week's game, I felt like we really won the field position battle in this game. Started on plus territory a few times on offense, which is huge. Our ability to run the football and be the most physical team on the field, to me, was the separator. And our guys finished, so that was huge.
2: It is huge. We're talking to Kentucky head coach Will Stein joining us after the Wildcats' big upset against Texas A&M and Kyle Field. And, you know, we're always curious when great coordinators get that head coaching job, right, especially at a big-time program, if they were going to give up the play calling. You and Joe Sloan worked together, and Jones talked about a lot with me about how good this offensive line is right now. But how do you have that trust to be able to say, all right, now I have to play a different role of kind of what got me to the situation?
0: Yeah, you know, it was something that I thought about when I got the job. Like, how do I really want to do this? How do I want it to look? And I always felt like for it to look exactly how I want in all three phases, that I cannot be the primary play caller. I just can't. You know, Joe and I work extremely close together throughout the week, making decisions in the calmness of an offensive staff room on what we want to do on certain downs and distances, how we want the base plan to look, what calls we want to make in the red zone and the goal line. And then we have a great offensive staff who also we collaborate with to make sure that we put the best possible plan together for our players. And you know, I thought Joe called it an elite game, you know, from start to finish. We were aggressive when we needed to be. We were able to establish the run, get the ball out of Kenny's hands quickly. And so I thought he and the offensive staff just did a really good job.
1: And a big part of that is the investment in that offensive line. Like, we've talked about that with Kentucky football since you got there and took over, the investment that you made up front. How does that play into the identity that you wanted to form for this team?
0: Yeah, I mean, the SEC to me is the toughest league in all of college football because of the front seven and offensive and defensive lines really win and lose football games. So that was a major piece. I mean, when I got here, there was virtually nobody left. So we had to go out just because we had no numbers in that position. And then we obviously got to us the best possible fits for our offense, not just, you know, the amount of starts that these guys have, but the size, the weight, the speed that they have, the intelligence, the football IQ that they all play with up front. Credit those guys for buying in and playing a really good game.
2: Will Stein, Kentucky Wildcats head coach, joining Peter Burns and Courtney Cronin here on ESPN Radio. All right, Will, how many times did someone send you the screen grab of everybody at College Game Day picking A&M over Kentucky?
0: I saw a few of those, and you know, I don't blame them. You know, we hadn't proven anything at this point. We had beaten Youngstown State, who we should have, and you know, we played a poor second half against Alabama. So it is what it is. You know, I don't let that bother me. I don't let that bother our kids. Like, we just go out there and compete. And I knew we were going to play well because of how we practiced all week. So now it's about not listening to the rat poison that is, you know, everything outside of our walls, and everybody's going to tell us how good we are and all this stuff. It's about us. It's our singular focus this week to improve and get better so we can play even better next Saturday.
2: I love that. And on the flip side of it, you talked about you guys had that lead in Lexington against Alabama. They hit just the accelerator. What did you learn about both your team in that second half against Alabama, and what did you learn about Alabama, who looks like a college football playoff contender as well?
0: Well, I mean, that was truly a football 101. You cannot turn the ball over, right? It's a battle of field position. So we led that game for 42 minutes and had a sack fumble that really changed the game. You know, I decided to go for it on a fourth down and three with our punt unit, which obviously changed the game as well. So a few plays here and there could have swung it more in our favor, and who knows what happens in the fourth quarter of that game if it's close. So, you know, I think our guys learned that we can compete. We can go win any game in this league. It is so much like the NFL. It comes down to fourth quarter drives, 2-minute drives at the end of the half, like these one plays here and there that really can change the outcome of the game. And it really is anybody's game on Saturdays in the SEC. So you better bring it and better be ready to play. That's what I know about the game that last weekend and then this weekend.
1: I think that's probably something that Peter could learn from too, because I know that you guys teamed up to play some pickleball not too long ago.
2: Oh yeah.
1: And I heard that you came out victorious. So I'm just wondering, how much of the load were you shouldering, Will? How much of it was on Peter closing out Chris Doering and your wife in the, I guess, the proverbial fourth quarter of that match?
0: Yeah, I mean, part of being a great coach is having great players. So when I had an opportunity to draft either Darby, Chris, or Peter, you know, I obviously chose Peter. I knew his background in pickleball was immense, and I knew that he had a lot of time on task on the game. And so, you know, I felt like really confident that Peter was going to come out and play exceptionally well, which he did. So it was all Peter. Nothing to do with my pickleball play. It was truly Peter and his first ever pickleball game that we ended up winning.
2: He just saw talent. What can he say? He saw talent in the transfer portal, and you saw talent in the pickleball transfer portal.
0: I mean, I'm not going to take a Division I football player or a Division I lacrosse player. I'm going to take a Division I golfer in pickleball.
2: I mean, listen, you made the right choice. You made the right choice. It's all about evaluating talent. Hey, all joking aside, congratulations. What a big victory to put a stamp on. That big blue nation loves it right now. And you guys keep it rolling. Tell Darby and the crew we said hello, all right?
0: Thanks, Peter. Appreciate y'all. Go Cats.
2: There it is. A little Go Cats from Will Stein. Over and under 500 text messages, CC, you think you would get at that point? Because it's guys that you coach with. It's players. It's friends. It's family. It's probably Kevin Richardson of the Backstreet Boys. I joked around. He's over in London right now. They're preparing for a show. Like, I don't know if it gets much better than that, because a lot of times it's almost more of the journey to get to where you want than actual, like, the destination itself.
1: And think about this. The amount of games that Texas A&M had won at home, to see that streak end yesterday. Yep. An unranked opponent comes in, beats a top 10 team, and in the fashion. This was they left nothing in doubt. I know that it was 31-21, but that game, they break it open in the third quarter. And I've seen a lot of tweets about the Kenny Minchie-Will Stein connection and what that's doing to create this aura, this swagger down in Lexington. And you, I want to ask you, like, because you can speak to that in ways that someone who doesn't cover the SEC anymore like me can't. Like, how different does it feel?
2: It feels like it's a new, like, you have the foundation of a pretty good program, but how do you take a new eyes and look at it? Because sometimes you think, well, it's just got to be this way. It's been this way the longest time. Mm-hmm. And I thought Mark Stoops is a great coach.
1: He had some good teams.
2: He had some great teams.
1: It always felt like there was a ceiling on the program with him as the head coach.
2: But I think it was right time for both maybe the athletic department and really kind of just from a football standpoint to get a fresh set of eyes. And I go back and I look at, if Will Stein can do this and flip it this quickly, then I start thinking about places that have a lot, probably a lot more pedigree to them or history behind them, places like Clemson, and go, all right, is it time to get a new, you know, fresh look there, right?

0: is really tough to get anymore, especially in the NIL world, because you're going to have to pay them if they're a high-level recruit, probably a couple million dollars as a freshman. They probably won't be great. And then you have to spend time developing them. So really you're paying for 2 years of a heavy contract when you could go and grab someone like a Minchie who's been waiting their opportunity. He was over at Notre Dame, couldn't get on the field, and now you're in the right place at the right time. And I think Wildcats fans have to be excited about that, that there's a little bit of a swagger over at Kroger Field now. 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All right, we got the best and the worst of the week coming up next here. Courtney Cronin and Peter Burns on ESPN Radio.
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3: 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I go get my Habs fix and I check in with Campbell versus Gallo. 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

Monday. She is big time. Courtney Cronin does this show, gets ready for the Bears game later this afternoon. More likely thing to happen, Courtney Cronin. This was LSU running into a buzzsaw with a top 10 team on the road, Heisman Trophy potential winner in Trinidad Chambliss, and an offshoot.

0: that, hey, man, you just lost to a good team. Lane and the Tigers roll on and still are a college football playoff team? Or is this a game in which you saw, I got some issues with the Tigers?
1: I have issues.
0: Okay.
1: The offense in the first half didn't score until the final 2 minutes. The defense, I mean, I've been watching the play on SportsCenter all morning of Trinidad Chambliss getting outside, running in that 14-yard touchdown, the go-ahead score late, and then the defense falling up for it on the two-point conversion. There's that. And then think about who they have next week. A team that just got their behinds whooped by Kentucky.
0: Real quick, do we have, Mikey, for people that missed it, I want to bring back the Mike Elko sound right here afterwards, because kind of what you hear from a coach at certain points, you kind of wonder, all right, how are they going to take it? What practice is going to be like after a disappointing loss? We just heard from Will Stein, but I want to hear from the other side of it. So, you know, here was Mike Elko, the head coach of Texas A&M, talking about really what happened against the Wildcats.
2: Hats off to Kentucky. They came in here and they beat our ass. Not good enough from us on any level, coaching, playing, performing, physicality, anything. And so it's on me, I own it. It's my program. I'm in charge of it. And we have to get it fixed.
0: And here's what he had to say about how many positives to take away from that game.
2: There's no positives, not an ounce of a positive anywhere. There's a product that's not good enough that starts with me. I did not do a good enough job of coaching this team, preparing this team, and getting this team to ready to play this week. So I don't take any positives from this game.
0: Which I'm curious, because which team do you trust more right now? An A&M team that just got upset at home, or an LSU squad that looked pretty good the first 2 weeks, albeit some issues with Leavitt, but then now not having Tre'Davious Green, who appears to be out for what might be a considerable amount of time with his injury yesterday.
1: Yeah, and when we were talking with Matt Moscona earlier today, made it sound like, well, this team can't be great because it doesn't have a true number one threat at wide receiver. Well, I am worried about that if I'm an LSU fan. I am much more confident in Texas A&M, a teed-off Texas A&M team, after getting their butts whooped yesterday by Kentucky at home, going into Baton Rouge next week and winning that game. And think about the schedule the rest of the way for LSU. It's not a cakewalk here by any means. Like, you've got Mississippi, you got Kentucky, at Kentucky, team that just pulled off a top-10 upset. You've got a Mississippi State team that's 3-0, and they haven't beaten cupcakes along the way. They beat Minnesota, and then yesterday they beat South Carolina, so a Big Ten and SEC team. Auburn played Florida super close yesterday, and then there's Bama, Texas. Tennessee, 3 weeks in a row. I wouldn't be feeling good about where this thing stands, knowing the margin for error you have from here on out for the CFP. You're not running the table. That's ludicrous talk. One more loss in there that you're afforded in a stretch that you've got three top 15 opponents as it stands right now, buddy. Oof.
0: Welcome to the SEC.
1: Yeah,
0: all right.
1: Man.
0: Best of the best, worst of the worst. We start with this.
3: I want to be the best of the worst.
4: Who had the worst week ever?
5: Oh, no, this is terrible.
1: I have been waiting to bring this up all show. The NASCAR Cup Series. It was the Bass Pro Shops night race at Bristol yesterday. And you know who won this race? Joey Logano. You know why we're not talking about him? Because we're talking about the brawl that broke out in pit lane between Blaney and Carson Hocevar. So there's 43 laps remaining. Blaney was dominating this race, and Hocevar crosses under him to get into turn one. So Blaney attempts to block him. Hocevar elects not to lift.
0: Rubbin's racing.
1: He hooks him. So that contact takes Blaney's car spinning. Hocevar then was able to finish the race. I think he finished third. Then after the race, Hocevar climbs out of his car. Blaney approaches in. This is all going down in pit lane. He grabs him by the fire suit. Hocevar retaliates. He throws multiple haymakers, chin checks this guy on pit lane. Everybody, the benches are clearing, so to speak. Crew members, pit members, everybody working there trying to break these two up. It was quite a sight for racing last night. So I'm putting both of them in worst week ever.
0: It's not as bad as, let's say, if you're a North Carolina State fan.
1: Oof.
0: It's one thing, right? All you got to do is take a knee in the end zone, and you pretty much win the game, right? It's done. Instead, CJ Bailey fumbles. But what makes it even worse is not only if you had bet on North Carolina State plus 3.5, the ACC officials come in, review the walk-off fumble touchdown for Vanderbilt, giving it to them, and then putting 1 second on the clock. So therefore, there's an extra point to be kicked. Vanderbilt, who is a 3.5-point favorite, win by 4. Out of control.
1: Teams with the ball and the lead in the final 10 seconds of the game in college football. For the last 20 seasons entering Saturday, 1,046-1. Now it's 1,046-2.
0: The one was the 2015 Michigan.
1: The punt block return touchdown, yep.
0: Which is a wild, wild play. All right, let's go the best of the best on the positive side, shall we? You're
6: simply the best. Who had the best week ever?
0: I mean, Ole Miss fans, I know you're hungover this morning, but how sweet did it feel? Lane Kiffin coming back, all the pomp, all the circumstance, game day was there, and you got the last laugh. You literally had the Lane Kiffin roast earlier in the week, and you got to roast him on the way outside of town. Cannot be any, you know, happier for, honestly, Pete Golding and the Ole Miss community. And they didn't rush the field.
1: Yes, how about that? I love that. Act like you've been there, because they went a lot further than LSU did last year. So a big hell yeah, damn right to everybody down in Oxford celebrating this morning. And those celebrating at Northwestern. 41-7 in the final game on the lakefront. The new Ryan Field opens up in 2 weeks for Penn State. And little comedic relief here. So the Colorado players were saying, there's no environment here, using some language I can't use on the show, saying, it sounds like a bleeping library.
0: Mm-hmm.
1: I'm sure that the plane ride home to Boulder sounded as quiet as a library last night after that butt-whooping.
0: Deion Sanders did not like the laughing from the guys as well. Congratulations to Will Stein getting that big victory. Kamario Taylor, the truth. Him and Mississippi State, they were down early in a hostile Williams-Brice environment. And now, State looking like maybe a little bit of contender. And Jalen Brunson, what he did Saturday Night Live, and now what, Law & Order?
1: Yeah, he's going to be on Law & Order. He's going to host SNL. His daughter was adorable in a New York Fashion Week runway that needed a little bit of encouragement from mom and dad to make her way down the runway. But still living high on that Knicks championship. Got a couple more weeks to relish in it.
0: He's living his best life. You could arguably say that every week since winning the title, Knicks in 5, it is the best week ever for Jalen Brunson. Courtney Corona and Peter Burns, what a blast it was over the last 3 hours. It flew by. We got Randy Gary coming up next to get you rest of your Sunday afternoon sports fix here on ESPN Radio.
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27: Jaguars. We've got another football Sunday coming up here, and that is one of eight games to kick off the early window with the Jets and Packers. Bengals will visit the Texans, and Cincinnati quarterback Joe Burrow knows he's got to get Ja'Marr Chase more involved this week.
28: Yeah, it's less of a balance and more of a we got to get him involved. I think that sentiment was echoed from a lot of different fronts after the game, and you can't come out of a game like that and have Ja'Marr Chase touched the ball two times, so that'll certainly be an emphasis.
27: The Bengals look to go 2-0 on the season. Baseball tonight on ESPN Radio. We've got the Brewers and the Orioles. Coverage gets underway at 6:30 Eastern. Meanwhile, the Padres go for their 13th win in 14 games. Their magic number to clinch a wild card spot is 3.
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3: 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And tune in however you found us on this glorious second Sunday of the NFL season. We're glad you did. 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
4: It is nice. 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
4: 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You're getting paid for this?
3: 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I am Randy Scott. We are presented by Progressive Insurance. 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
3: You can see us Saturday morning, Sunday morning, Monday morning, Tuesday morning. We both set the table and recap every level of football there is. And to get into where we have to start this morning before we get into the NFL action, guys that we're going to see on Sundays.
4: Sure.
3: Trinidad Chambliss jumping to mind. How about Ole Miss taking down LSU in that thriller, 34-24, jumping out to that massive lead to start, kind of shell-shocking Lane Kiffin in his return to Oxford. All of the pageantry, all of the drama, all of the threats of violence, all that stuff giving way to one hell of a football game that Ole Miss was able to kind of withstand that late barrage. You stayed up for every second of it. I cashed at halftime. I went to bed thinking Ole Miss was going to cruise, and then LSU came back.
4: Yeah, they came back in the second half, made the adjustments. I was shocked to find out that LSU, going on the road and experiencing everything that you just listed, first game back for Lane Kiffin after the departure on November 30th. The players and Heisman contenders that, by the way, Trinidad Chambliss is now your front runner for Heisman, according to DraftKings Sportsbook, that LSU walked off the buses as 3-point favorites. I think the odds makers generally take the intangibles into account as well. And for LSU to be going into a situation like that, not just about who they were playing, but the stakes at which they were playing, Lane Kiffin is 0-12 or something like that against AP top 10 teams while he's also ranked as an AP top 10
3: team. Oh, okay.
4: So the deck was stacked against him. Oh, yeah, and by the way, 65,000 people at Vaught Hemingway. And this is going to be one of those games in 10 years that a million people are going to claim to have been there.
3: Uh-huh.
4: You know what I mean? And Trinidad Chambliss, he was... All this to say, Trinidad Chambliss was not losing that game. A career high in passing yards, 363 yards. Mm-hmm. Unfortunately, Kewon Lacy went down with a shoulder injury, but not before getting his with a touchdown and a legendary coin flip where he was in the face of every single LSU captain.
3: Yeah, he was.
4: It was awesome.
3: Yeah, he was.
4: It was awesome, and they're probably still partying in Oxford.
3: It was one of those games. I mean, Oxford doesn't need a reason to party. They don't need an excuse, but they sure have one now. And that was one of those games where I made sure that I was parked on the couch, chicken nuggets. Right?
4: Obviously.
3: Had some dino nuggets.
4: Obviously.
3: And dipped in a sauce of my own creation, some mayo and some ketchup.
4: That's disgusting.
3: Some mayo and some ketchup. I'm going to get you on the mayo train.
4: Okay, so I've got you to class the joint up a bit with wearing a suit
3: I am
4: and
3: wearing a, suit.
4: A tie.
3: Yeah.
4: But still mayo. It's heinous, dude.
3: It's such a foundational condiment. Anyway, I made sure because I wanted to see the pregame stuff. I wanted to see the handshake. Would there be one? I want to see how Coach Golding welcomed Lane Kiffin back.
4: And just a couple of chaps going at it.
3: There's no ill will between those two.
4: Really
3: there really
4: not.
3: Isn't.
4: They said they were texting that day.
3: And Golding,
4: the morning of.
3: Golding's great about saying, hey, I wouldn't have this job without him. I wouldn't be on this stage. So Pete Golding, the winning head coach, that's where we start as we take you inside the postgame scenarios from yesterday at Vaught Hemingway. Here is Pete Golding on whether or not this win meant more.
5: You know, I just told our team in there, I was like, look, I don't think anybody came here to beat LSU. I mean, that's not what our goal was coming in and working so hard in the offseason summer. It wasn't just to win one football game. I told them, yes, is it sweet? Absolutely. And go enjoy, you know, it tonight for sure. But, you know, we got to come back to work tomorrow. We got a really, really good Florida team next week. And so it wasn't the Super Bowl, and we didn't make it to be the Super Bowl. I think the goals and the expectations that Glenn and Keith have set for this place isn't about winning one football game in September. And so am I super proud of them? Absolutely. absolutely. But, you know, that's 3 years since we've been here that we've come home with that trophy. I mean, that's an expectation here, as it should be. And so really proud of our guys and our coaches, really happy for our fans. I couldn't be happier for Glenn and for Keith. I'm really grateful for the opportunity they presented to me, which they didn't have to. I think it was a full circle moment for a lot of people, that no player, no person's bigger than anybody else. And this place has been built the right way with really good people, and the trajectory is up, and that's where it's going to continue to go.
3: No player or person is bigger than anyone else. It certainly felt that way leading into yesterday. It did. And I think if you're Pete Golding and you're Ole Miss, you enjoy the fact that the focus isn't on you guys. Mm-hmm. It's if there is a lightning rod, it's on the visiting guy coming in. And so maybe some of the pressure was off in that respect. Certainly you mentioned the bookmakers having them getting 3 points at home. There's plenty of bulletin board material, right,
4: and Lane for Pete certainly Golding. Didn't give his team or do his team any sort of favors. I don't care how battle-tested you are being at one of the benchmark programs in college football. LSU had to know that they were going into a situation where, again, they were favorites on paper. And I like how Pete Golding, that's just a ball coach who knows his facts. It's not the Super Bowl, but you know what they're in prime position for and are going to be introduced and thrust into the conversation of? The college football playoff national championship, the way that Trinidad Chambliss played, and once they get Kewon Lacy back and the transfers that did make plays, Traylon Ray had a bunch of catches, 115 yards, and a touchdown.
3: Yeah.
4: Ole Miss didn't just look good because they were playing LSU. They looked good because that's a damn good team, and I think Trinidad Chambliss, if last year's win against Georgia in the Sugar Bowl wasn't the coming out party that this dude is for real, and Kirk Herbstreit and Chris Fowler were talking about this guy is the best quarterback in the country, he certainly showed that last night.
3: Yeah, he sure did, and I was impressed certainly with the Ole Miss defense as well, because they smacked LSU in the face.
4: Yeah, they couldn't do anything in the first half.
3: Not at all. And Sam Levitt, who knows? Who knows what his injury designation was coming into this thing? Through the course of the week, the quarterback for LSU went from seemingly fine to then showing up as doubtful on the injury report, upgraded to questionable, and then essentially a game, air quotes, game time decision. But everybody knew that he would play, and then he did play, and he was mobile enough to try to run in a touchdown, something that Trinidad Chambliss was able to do in a winning effort. Let's get to Lane Kiffin. Haven't heard from him yet this morning. Kiffin had a lot to say after the game. There was, dare I say, a little bit of humility, but then in classic Kiffin fashion, he wasn't going to just be entirely magnanimous at the mic.
0: I think you walked into a storm, you know, like that's what happens a lot of times in these games. You see it all the time. We're going buzz, saw you walk in, it's a build up, you know, the stadium was full, you know, an hour early. So I guess I had to leave to get him to do that. So you're welcome.
3: Oh, I had to leave.
4: Thank you.
3: To get the stadium to fill up.
4: Well, thanks,
3: Lane. An hour before game time.
4: Well, listen, we were just taking the director from the school that said, hey, you can expect some extra congestion around the Grove. You want to make sure you get to your seats early because you don't want to miss the flyover. A couple flying fortresses.
3: Yeah, they did.
4: A couple flying fortry.
3: A couple fortry, right?
4: You know what I'm saying?
3: Get out there.
4: Hey, those things, those don't scoot like jets.
3: No,
4: those do not scoot like jets.
3: No, they go a little
4: slower.
3: I was
4: watching the national anthem and you can see the singer kind of looking out of the corner of his eye, like, I know there's a flyover, where is it? And then just peering out of the corner of his eye and almost looking at like the look of disappointment when he's like, oh, these aren't jets. these are big birds.
3: These are big birds. Yeah.
4: So he had to hold those notes a little extra longer.
3: Offensive linemen of our United States
4: Air
3: Forces. That's
4: so
3: essentially
4: really,
3: what it is.
4: The grunt. The hard workers. You know what I mean?
3: Yeah, listen, and those things make Lane Kiffin money. They're worth a lot of money.
4: Facts.
3: Up in the air over the Grove. So Ole Miss, go ahead. Give them all the flowers. I hate Magnolias even because they won the Magnolia Bowl over LSU. Moving forward, though, we had our college football reporter, Heather Dinich, on SportsCenter AM this morning. And she's like, hey, right now, if I'm fielding at, you know, 12 teams in the college football playoff, I've got Ole Miss at 2. And that was interesting to me. Texas at 1.
4: Sure.
3: Ole Miss at 2. Yeah, well, Ohio State sliding up. Georgia somehow falling to 4, despite the fact that they took care of business yesterday. A little bit of jockeying early on.
4: Yeah, I mean, Georgia played an Arkansas team that's going through absolute turmoil from the front office, if you will, on down. And they kind of held one of those reverse sellouts. They weren't playing in front of anybody. And Ohio State beat a Kent State team that they were expected to beat. So I am fully okay with Heather Dinich moving Ole Miss from 8, popping up 6 spots to 2. Ahead of an LSU team that was coming into this thing 7th. This is just their second win, Ole Miss, in an AP top 10 matchup.
6: Real quick, guys, I just want to make a quick just We talked a lot about the Lane Kiffin, a lot of the stuff before the season with the NFL players, and that was a big deal about this. Trinidad Chambliss, all right? 24-year-old Trinidad Chambliss. tried to get that sixth year denied, had to appeal. That was denied. So, like, Ole Miss has benefited from some of the Lane Kiffin type of, you know, things that help to get them extra eligibility for a player. I just want to point that out
3: this
6: here.
3: This is a zag. Oh, I have not heard this.
4: I'm sorry that the handman hates higher education.
3: I haven't heard this complaint yet.
4: And hates Trinidad Chambliss wearing that SEC graduate patch.
6: We only care if it's
4: shoulder.
6: Lane Kiffin, but if it benefits where Lane Kiffin left and where it's now Lane Kiffin's, chagrin.
4: Everybody's
6: not that big a deal.
4: Everybody's playing within the same rules. And Handman, you correct me if I'm wrong, but what NFL training camp did Trinidad Chambliss take part in before deciding to return to Ole Miss? Oh, that's right, none. Oh, and he had the opportunity to follow.
6: But the Mississippi courts were the ones that overturned the appeal the second time.
4: Randy's been saying the
6: same
4: South
6: thing that
4: is ahead of the game.
6: Earlier.
4: Randy's been saying the South is ahead of the game.
3: I haven't been saying that. I got chirped today though for saying that people get married at a younger age in the South. Somebody was like, "Well, that's a pejorative statement," or whatever.
4: It's not. When I was like, dude, Houston, I was dating a girl. I was 23.
3: Yeah. And she was looking for that ring
4: every single day. I was like, I got to get out of here. So
3: Are you serious?
4: So I moved to Boston.
3: At 23 years old?
4: To Boston.
3: They don't even want to get married in Boston.
4: It's crazy. They don't.
3: They don't. They're just up there.
4: And that's why it took me 39 years if my wife, former fiance,
3: my wife,
4: started off as the former girlfriend.
3: Ex-girlfriend.
4: Is now listening. I love you. And that was almost 20 years ago. I just want you to know.
3: Hey, you ready for this? You ready for this little segue right now?
4: Talk to me.
3: Could the Bills go ring shopping soon? Are they the best team in the National Football League? Did they make their case on Thursday night? Do they have the offense that the Bears say that they have? The best offense in NFL history. We're going to dive into that as Countdown to Kickoff with Gary Streisky and Randy Scott continues on ESPN Radio and the ESPN app.
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3: Tune in. That was Nuno Teixeira, producer extraordinaire, man. I mean, he's like everywhere he goes, he succeeds. He treats everyone with respect unless you're Randy Scott. And here's
4: he succeeding in the friendship column with you.
3: He's well, I thought we were friends. Yeah. That's part of it too, is like he catches himself from saying, I love Randy. Yeah. He caught himself and he goes, I like him. And I was like, oh, well, this isn't going to be good. And he goes, but he's dying his hair. Yeah, I am, dude. I've been going gray since I was 19. And it's true, man. It's in the genes, G-E-N-E-S. And you famously sleep 11 hours a night.
4: Buddy, I stayed up for the whole game last night.
3: Last night, I'm surprised.
4: I went to bed at 11:34.
3: That's an outlier. I'm surprised, and you can't spell outlier without lie. But I'm surprised by it, and I do think that in order to not look like your dad on the air, old enough to be your dad, I dye my hair so that I am not like Anderson Cooper out there.
4: Okay.
3: And people are like, but Gary's letting some gray come through, and it's true. Yeah. But you have so much more pepper than salt. I have all salt with a little bit of like pure white driven snow.
4: Well, if because we are on the radio,
3: yeah,
4: because right? People do say we have faces for radio,
3: voices for
4: and
3: print.
4: You're saying you don't want to go gray because you don't want to look like my father. And if I'm trying to paint the picture for somebody who doesn't know what I look like, and you think, okay, Gary Streisky, Randy Scott,
3: Polish.
4: Maybe Randy has a point. I want you guys to do a favor if you're in front of an internet terminal and just put my name into a computer. If you're going to put Gary Streisky, you know what's going to pop up? An Asian man. You think Randy Scott looks like the father of an Asian man? Randy, what are we doing here? I am on the record as saying, I think the beard looks great. And you were like, oh, I don't know if that's like, if Gary's just saying, no, dude, you're an absolute weapon, dude. Hey, if I may. I
3: appreciate sexy. You saying that.
4: Randy Scott, sexy, 6'4", an absolute missile of a man.
3: Pounds.
4: Can go 300 off the tee. Don't know what fairway he's
3: going
4: to go in.
3: Don't know where it's going.
4: But the gray is nice, dude, and I got some gray, so I think we just start embracing it. Dude, I'm going to be 40 next year.
3: You're going to be 40 next year. I'm already on the other side of 40. I don't want
4: to. And you look great.
3: I don't want to look like I'm on the other side of 60. All so right, Nuno and who else was in there? Nuno, somebody else was very, Pat Costello was really anti-beard, didn't appreciate it, but Michelle Smallman was pro-beard, and I will take that. Evan Cohen, pro-beard.
4: Okay.
3: So I'll take that. So all that being said, like, we're going to keep it. We're going to reevaluate the friendship with Nuno.
4: There's some literal contractual obligations
3: that's
4: in
3: fair.
4: Doing so.
6: Count me as pro-beard as well.
3: Thank you. Well your beard is tremendous.
4: That's because the hand man.
3: Yeah, you and Javonte both can both grow facial hair. It took me like a month, 6 weeks. You were in Hawaii for the entirety of the of the time at True to Grow.
4: Famously did get married.
3: You did get married. It was not a vacation. It was a honeymoon. It was an obligation.
4: You were the officiant.
3: That he had to do it. I do think, though, if somebody were to enter your name into an internet terminal,
4: yep.
3: Is that it? Okay.
4: Sure.
3: They get a spelling correction. Because I don't think anybody can spell your name correctly on the first blush.
4: The W is silent. And that's going to sneak up on you.
6: I've been copy and pasting this entire time I've been producing your show. It's only been 2 weeks, but like.
3: Yeah. Have to.
4: I bet you if you just put Asian guy at ESPN, I pop up. I'm in front of a computer right now.
3: Do it. Okay, type that in because that's not safe for me to do. But the show is Countdown to Kickoff on ESPN Radio, leading you up to the second Sunday slate in the National Football League, which is 2 hours and about 40 minutes from now.
4: Gary Streisky, who hosts SportsCenter AM.
3: Is that what you typed? What did you type? What was your search?
4: Asian guy ESPN.
3: Love
4: and the
3: it.
4: First.
3: That's great.
4: My Instagram and then the AI overview. The Asian anchor on ESPN you are likely thinking of is Gary Streisky.
3: You are likely thinking
4: who hosts SportsCenter AM and co-hosts SC Plus, which is available on Disney Plus.
3: Incredible.
4: Amazing.
3: I'm from the Caucasus Mountains. Caucasian, I think is where. Anyway, hey, you know who else is from the Caucasus Mountains?
4: Josh Allen. Hey, he's a mountain of a man
3: more
4: in his
3: segues.
4: Own right.
3: He is. Josh Allen, best. We've heard Herm Edwards say this for a couple of seasons now. The best football player in the National Football League. He broadens that search as long as we're using internet search terminal parlance. He's not just a quarterback. He is the best football player in the National Football League. He's on pace for, I believe, 77 touchdowns after that dismantling.
4: Yeah.
3: They put up another 40-burger, this time doing so to the Detroit Lions to open up Highmark Stadium. Vibes were high. Take all the volume and all the energy that we heard in Ole Miss and just take out the anger. It was everything funneled in a positive direction as they absolutely destroyed the Lions. However, only 2 weeks into the season, impressive that they were. Marcus Spears is not ready to crown the Bills yet. Here he is, our ESPN NFL analyst. Here's Swagoo on First Take.
0: Josh Allen, the best player in football right now, but I don't know if Buffalo is the clear-cut best team. Defensively, I still want to see some things done better by them. And that's only because I think the Kansas City Chiefs and the Baltimore Ravens are back. The way Josh Allen is playing right now, you would say he'd beat anybody if they got into the playoffs. But defensively is where Buffalo has had their Achilles heel a lot of times when we've seen Josh Allen perform like this and play at a very, very high level. They've been the side of the football that has let Buffalo down.
4: Understood, and we know that it's only September, but the Bills are 2-0, and the offense looks like it's on pace to be historic. I know Ben Johnson and Chicago have literally gone on record to say, we are going to go out there with intention to put as many points up and score more points than anybody in the history of it all. But like, while they did change regimes, Joe Brady was sort of Josh Allen's the whisperer to the quarterback whisperer that is Josh Allen. So I think they are on the same page. And I know Swagoo's talking defensively. We're 2 weeks into the season. I mean, Herm Edwards is going to join the program here in just a couple minutes. He basically said it himself this morning on SportsCenter, throw out September as it relates to what teams are actually putting on wax. Now, we can use a sample size of Josh Allen, the MVP, and what he can do offensively to say, yeah, more likely than not, this is what's going to happen. But throw out September as it relates to, in my opinion, what you're seeing teams do, or to Swagoo's point, not do on the defensive side of the football. Adjustments can be made. Players can be acquired, addition by subtraction. I still like the Bills to come out. Oh, do I want to say
3: about the AFC?
4: I'm going to stop short.
3: Winning the AFC East, which is something.
4: Yeah,
3: because
4: they didn't do. I mean, yeah.
3: How dominant the Patriots were.
4: Patriots took care of business last year. Yeah, AFC East, I think that's a very safe bet.
3: Okay, what about the Lions? On the other side of this thing, you got a Detroit team that continues to get bludgeoned. They give up more than 30 in back-to-back weeks. If you take away the first half of the season, Kelvin Shepard's defensive side, the first half, rather, of the first game of the season, I mean, they are getting destroyed at a comedic clip.
4: Yeah, speaking of taking away things, I think we need to take away Instagram from Kelvin Shepard.
3: Why? What's wrong?
4: We had this conversation on the golf course the
3: other
4: day.
3: What's wrong? What's he doing?
4: You want your position coaches to not know what the internet is. You almost kind of want them to have the, I don't have... Go the Bill Belichick route. I don't have snap face. I don't have Kelvin Shepard is active on Instagram. He's got the tunnel walks coming in. Yes, he is an 8-year NFL veteran, but in his bio, he lists that defensive coordinator of the Lions, LSU grad, but also that he's a food connoisseur.
3: Yes.
4: And I want my ball coach to just eat football, dude.
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39: Kendall at center this after losing Landon Dickerson to an injury last week. NFL Sunday on ESPN Radio's doubleheader begins in North Jersey at noon Eastern, with coverage beginning with the Packers and Jets, followed by the Broncos and Jaguars from Denver. In Atlanta, the Falcons will host the Panthers today, and Cooper Rush will get another start. Coach Kevin Stefanski is hoping both his quarterback and the rest of his team will improve this week.
0: You know, it's the National Football League, so you're going to have some plays, you're going to have some moments, you're going to have some times that you don't play your best or you're not at your best, and you bounce back. So I expect nothing less from our football team, not just one person. 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
39: 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Baseball tonight on ESPN Radio. We've got the Brewers and the Orioles from Baltimore as they wrap up their series. Milwaukee's magic number to clinch the best overall record of baseball is down to 7 games. 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
6: Let's kick off. Let's play NFL football today. Here's Caleb Williams looking to throw across his body for the end zone. It is caught for the touchdown. Don't give it to him again. Williams throws. Caught for the touchdown. And the Bears are in business.
3: Poor Steve Levy. He needed a lozenge. He needed some lemon, like a hot water tea situation. He had to have so many touchdown calls last week as the Bears put 59 points on the Carolina Panthers. Gary Streisky, Randy Scott with you. It's countdown to kickoff on ESPN Radio, the ESPN app, Sirius XM Channel 80, and tune in. And we got Herm Edwards here in studio. Our NFL analyst is with us. Coach, that one with Chicago, I mean, Ben Johnson talked the talk in the offseason, said we want to be the highest scoring offense of all time. And then they go out and they put up a college football score on the Panthers. How much does that bother you as someone who played on the defensive side of the football?
8: Well, there's almost totally, when you look at that game and you break it down, look at both offenses, there was 1,000 yards of offense.
3: 1,000 yards in one game.
8: In one game.
3: 17-game season.
8: 1,000 yards. That set defensive football back 50 years. And so when you look at it, you know, it's hard to watch, but yeah, it's fun for the fans because fans want to see scoring. But I think if you're a coach, you realize that, hey, look, and you know, I know Ben Johnson said, head coach, you know, hey, look, we want to score. And he's done a marvelous job. I mean, he's done a marvelous job with Caleb Williams and this Chicago Bears. But if you think about Chicago Bears, and you say Chicago Bears, and you close your eyes, maybe younger folks, you know, don't, but folks my age or, you know, somewhere around there, you say Chicago Bears, you go, ooh, they play defense. In Chicago.
3: Yeah.
4: Defense.
8: You know, and by the way, they still play outside, so there's something to that, too. We'll get into that later. But now it's like, do they really play defense in Chicago? No. It's an offensive-driven team. I get it. But you can't keep living this way because eventually you got to stop somebody. Yeah. And what happens to you defensively, that you're under a barrage every week you play somebody, because when they go in there to play you, people are going, we got to open up this playbook because we got to try to keep up score with these guys. So your defense suffers for all this. Every once in a while, you got to protect your defense. You know how you protect them? You run the football. You take some time off the clock.
3: Sure.
8: You don't allow that other team 12 possessions. You know, when you're a good offense and you move the ball, you want to limit your opponent, especially a high-flying opponent, to 10 possessions. You play Chicago. I want to limit these guys to 9 possessions. You don't even have to score, but you want to take time off the clock. You don't hike the ball offensively when you play the Bears until like two seconds.
4: Yeah.
8: All these things to take time off the clock because you said, I don't want to give these guys the ball.
4: Right.
8: But no one does that. Guys are just playing. It's like, oh, we're having fun. Hey, man, I'm telling you, it's fun until you're sitting at home and going, oh, what did we do wrong?
4: We're taking the over today because they get the Vikings, who scored 39 points in their week one tussle. So let me ask you this about Chicago's offense. Do you think that they will regress more towards the average of points, whatever that ends up being? Or do you think, Coach, based off of what you've seen and based off what you've heard their coach, Ben Johnson, say, that we are going after the scoring record, do you think they'll be the outlier this season, scoring 40 points a game, scoring in the 50 points a game, and just say, screw it, if my defense can keep guys low 30s, we'll win every game?
8: I would say yes to that, maybe if they played in the dome.
4: Okay.
8: They play outside.
4: Oh, yeah.
8: eventually, when the leaves start falling off the trees here,
3: yeah.
8: And all of a sudden it gets a little cold and it's snowing and it's raining. Yeah. Oh, boy, okay. that scoring thing, you ain't throwing the ball all over the yard.
4: Six touchdowns on the ground last week for Chicago.
3: They had two 100-yard rushers.
8: And this is why he understands, I got to run it, because eventually you're going to have to run this ball. You can't throw it all over the yard when you play outside. You know, because the weather gets you eventually, because then it's you, the opponent, and the weather. And it's like, oh.
4: Yeah.
8: Now, Caleb Williams, he got a strong arm. And this is why you got to have a strong arm quarterback. You got to have a guy with big hands, because when he grips the ball and it's raining and wet, you got to have a big hand quarterback. That's why, you know, people always wonder, well, why does the scouts, when they go measure, see the quarterback, the height and weight, and they measure his hand?
3: Yeah.
8: Because
3: how
8: big it is. Okay. He's got to hold the ball, especially in weather conditions.
3: So today, as we're talking with Herm Edwards here in studio, countdown to kickoff with Randy and Gary on ESPN Radio. They're playing outside. I'd be careful with that over-under. We're talking about it. On paper, you're like, hey, both of these offenses are killer.
4: What's the line set at?
3: The line's 4.5, I think. Yeah, 4.5. Chicago's laying 4.5. But windy, gusty, 23 miles an hour thereabouts on the shores of Lake Michigan, and it's going to rain during this game.
8: Oh, boy.
3: Just keep that in mind. I don't know necessarily what the over-under right now, 47.5. The Chargers, as we go out to the AFC West, a division you know well, Coach, from your time out there in Kansas City, me as a Raiders fan, it's always a bit of a home game when the Raiders go back to L.A., over-under on fights in the stands. I don't know.
8: Probably going to be a bunch.
3: But the Chargers are probably, Coach, the most disappointing result that I saw in week one. What's your message to that locker room today?
8: Well, obviously, you're looking at your division, playing a division game. You can't mess around and lose now. This is almost a must-win for them. You can't go 0-2.
3: Must win for the Chargers.
8: Yes. We're not saying it must win for the Raiders, because Raiders won.
3: The Raiders got one.
8: Yeah. Right?
3: Raiders
8: got one. We're saying for the Chargers right now, you go 0-2 in your division, the likelihood of you winning this, not very good anymore. Yeah. Right? And so Coach Harbaugh knows that, hey, look, guys, and you hate to tell your team, hey, guys, we need to win this one if we're thinking about winning this division or maybe even getting into the playoffs. Because you go 0-2, man. You look at the numbers, it ain't good, guys, going 0-2.
4: Yeah, last week they lost to the Cardinals, so this would be put them, if they did lose to the Raiders today, 0-2 on the season and then one loss for themselves in the division. And, Coach, I like how you brought that up, because we spoke about it this morning on SportsCenter, the television variety. Get rid of these interdivisional games in the month of September, yeah? There's too much at stake, and we don't know who these guys are.
8: Way too much. Oh, and if you're an owner and you're looking at this might make you realize, wait a minute, guys. This playing in a division, this first month of football, when the offenses really have an advantage because they play with the ball.
4: Yeah.
8: Defenses, you watch bad tackling. They don't tackle live hardly anymore. Mm-hmm. So all these things play into this, and you look at your team and you go, wait a minute, guys, we ain't really ready to play.
4: Sure.
8: And I'm playing division games early? That ain't good. Yeah. Because all of a sudden, like, Washington and Dallas, right? They play.
4: You talk about must win.
8: Somebody's out.
3: Yeah, because they both lost division games last week.
8: Yep. And okay, Washington and Dallas. What? Here we go. Who else? We got another division game.
4: No, and then
8: Philly. Seattle and the Cardinals, they both won. They're good.
3: Yeah.
8: They're good, right?
3: Yeah.
8: Okay. Minnesota and the Bears, they're good. They won. How about this one? Carolina and Atlanta.
4: Yeah.
3: Somebody's going to 0-2.
8: Listen to this. In the NFC, was it the South?
4: Nobody won a game. And last year, you wanted to relegate the NFC South.
3: Just send them.
4: To NFL Europe.
3: Send them to the SEC.
8: They went 8-9 and won a division. No one won a game. Think about that. The whole division didn't win a game. They're the only division in pro football that did not win a game the first week.
4: Consistency is key.
3: I know.
4: In the NFL.
8: can't make it up.
4: Coach, consistency is key in the NFL.
3: He is Herm Edwards, as if he needs any introduction, our ESPN NFL analyst. 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Coach, the Jets can move to 2-0 today.
4: Come on.
3: They got a challenge in the form of the Packers, but the Packers were generous. You talk about a team that you think of playing a little defense. Man, they did maybe for a half last week, and then Minnesota put a big number on them unanswered in the second half for large stretches. Can the Jets, Coach, move to 2-0 today?
8: They can. I'm not going to say it again. Yeah. Green Bay only scored 3 points second half.
4: Mm.
8: That's whole crazy. Offense just went to sleep. Mm-hmm. Green Bay Packers, 3 points, second half. Mm-hmm. You're not going to win a lot of football games. The Jets right now are riding high. They've got a good offensive line. They got a good running game. Defensively, you know, they can get after you, mm-hmm. right? So it's not like this is a game they can't win. They can win this game, and they got confidence. They won a game. They finally won a game. And so when you look at Green Bay, you go, hey, man, you know, second half, you score 3 points. That's the Green Bay Packers now. Mm-hmm. I mean, so they're looking at this going, and the Jets are like, the Jets are excited.
4: Yeah.
8: Right? They're excited. Because
4: there's no stakes.
8: Nothing. No one expects
4: no
8: anything
4: expectations.
8: Out of the Jets. No. The only thing that can hurt them is this. If Geno Smith falls back to the old Geno Smith, they're in trouble.
4: Uh-oh.
8: Right?
4: Turn the football over Geno Smith?
8: Yeah, that's
3: Oh, okay, that's the guy.
8: If he falls into that trap, which I don't think he will because he's a seasoned veteran. He knows he went to – look, this guy, he went back to New York. Yeah. It's almost like I got something to prove.
4: Sure.
8: You got my play and everything else got me run out of here. And almost like I'm going back to where, you know, I started my career. And mm-hmm. I'm going to show these folks that, man, I can play quarterback.
4: No interceptions in the week one win at
8: Clean.
4: Tennessee. But
8: yeah.
4: but
3: it's Tennessee.
4: But Tennessee. Also didn't have any touchdowns either.
8: No.
3: Oh, that's true.
4: Also,
3: yeah.
4: Also didn't
3: yeah.
4: have any touchdowns.
3: Low-scoring game.
8: Low-scoring game.
3: Low-scoring
4: game. And Coach has been a big advocate of, let's get these final scores back to 6-3.
3: And we might see. I think we could see one.
4: Baseball. We could see that in Foxborough.
3: Steelers and Patriots, I think we could see one. Low-key, I think we could see one. Maybe the Chargers and the Raiders, honestly.
8: Yeah.
3: The Chargers defense is too talented to play the way they did last week against Arizona. I could see them buttoning up Captain Kirk.
8: Of all the games, like, I mean, we shouldn't say all the games. At Arizona, that was interesting. I don't think anyone had Arizona like
3: no.
4: Heck no.
8: NFC West, okay.
4: I would have been
8: probably
4: out on
8: gonna
4: a survivor
8: be, you know,
4: for
8: they're
4: week.
8: Not
3: it's a tough division.
8: Yeah, then I mean, you got Seattle, you got San Francisco, you got the Rams.
4: Yeah.
8: And the Rams are the only team in the division that didn't win.
3: Well, they had to play in the other planet.
8: I'm just saying the Rams are you know, you like and like the 49ers, I get it, but it's like they're the only everybody else got a win in there. They don't so the Rams all of a sudden are sitting looking at this going, oh, we're 0-1. Wait a minute.
3: And now a team with a pulse in the Giants on Monday night when you're down Myles Garrett and suddenly your defensive plan is starting to fall apart before it even comes together because you didn't see Aaron Donald and Myles

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17: Coordinator is very competitive and very imaginative, and I think he'd have a very interesting plan today for Caleb Williams and the Bears.
18: Kevin, how much do you think Brian Flores knows that he is 1-5 against Ben Johnson when it's Ben Johnson on the other sideline calling plays against his defenses?
17: I think I'm sure he's extremely aware of it. He was very complimentary of Ben this week, and I think Ben was very complimentary of him. So publicly, at least, everybody is playing very nice. But if you're a competitor at all, you're well aware of the records. And I will say that not every one of those games really got pinned down.

0: down to the Ben Johnson offense beating the Brian Forrest defense. But again, the numbers are the numbers, and that's something they'll have to overcome.
1: We're talking with Kevin Seifert, an ESPN Vikings reporter ahead of Bears and Vikings in Chicago coming your way. In about, what do we say, about 2 hours' time, 2 hours, 10 minutes, Vikings confidence level in Carson Wentz, considering Kyler Murray essentially won the job. I'm kind of using air quotes here, but he wins the job and then he's concussed in just his like second possession offensively and now out for this game. I thought Carson Wentz acquitted himself pretty well last week in mop-up duty. What's the Vikes' internal monologue on Wentz?
0: Yeah, they have extreme confidence in him to do what you ask a backup quarterback to do, which is to come in, run the offense with experience and knowledge and competence, to know what the plays are, to know who the open receivers are likely to be, to know when to check it into a run or check it into a pass, or to do, to throw the ball away when there's nothing there. And so they have a lot of faith in all the things you would hope a backup quarterback would do. But I don't think that anyone necessarily believes that they would prefer to have him out there versus Kyler Murray. You always prefer to have your starter. They have a ton of confidence in Kyler. They're hoping to get him back next week against Tampa. But as far as backups go in the NFL, if you can have a backup that can run your offense competently and you don't need to change it significantly in order to have a chance to win, then that's a plus. And that's certainly what Carson Wentz can do.
1: All right, Kevin Seifert, we appreciate it, man. Our ESPN Vikings reporter. Enjoy this one today, Bears and Vikings in an early NFC North matchup. Thanks, buddy.
0: Appreciate it. Thank you.
1: Kimberly Martin was on with you earlier this morning, and you were talking with her about how Caleb Williams is approaching things. And it was really telling to me what Caleb said about his, we'll say, mental clarity. You remember?
2: Completely clear.
1: So let's
2: nothing
1: let's get
2: going on up there.
1: Do we have time for it? Handman, go ahead and fire it up. We got Kimberly Martin. Okay, this is with you on SportsCenter, where she herself talks about her conversation with Caleb.
3: Kimberly Martin is literally in the building with us this morning in Chicago. Kimberly, A, great to see you. Hey, you got to spend a couple minutes with Caleb Williams in the lead up to this game. What stands out to you about that conversation?
4: Gary, good morning. You know, the Bears aren't shying away from their ultimate goal, which is to be the highest scoring offense in NFL history. And it's easy to see why. When you have a quarterback like Caleb Williams, a guy who can make any throw, no matter how much time is on the clock, that seems a doable feat for these players. Like you said, recently I sat down with Caleb, kind of talk about his year two growth, his growth over the last two seasons, and more importantly, how he's able to make those impossible throws look so easy. Take a listen.
5: What is going through your head in that moment, that particular play, that the rest of us wouldn't even know?
6: Yeah, nothing. To be honest, yeah, nothing. Steph Curry said it best, and you're thinking you're moving slow. You put in so many hours, so many reps, so many film sessions and things like that. So when those moments do show up, that you got to go make a play that a lot of people say that not many people can. You're not thinking. I revert back to training, and then, I go, my brain is blank. It just goes to, it's time to make a play. And, in those moments, coach tells me, go make a play, kid.
4: Now, Gary, that play you were talking about was last year in the playoffs. But today, Caleb will face a Brian Flores defense that is known for blitzing and disguising pressure. And Caleb was asked about facing Flores, and he said, look, Ben Johnson calls it a mental war because we know that things are going to happen. But Caleb said, you have to be able to fight back and stay ready, Gary.
1: Okay, so keep the mechanism clear. You know what I mean? Like, we don't need to muddle this up with thoughts.
2: 100%.
1: And worry.
2: I know someone down there somewhere.
1: And doubt.
2: And you know what else is going to be great? Caleb Williams, 21-29 last week. Again, 59 points. He only, air quotes, 269 through the year, two scores. You know what's going to mitigate a Brian Flores blitz that he does at, nearly 80%?
1: Yeah, that's
2: of
1: where
2: last
1: they,
2: week's drops.
1: Yeah, that's what they did with over three Jordan Love last week. Yeah.
2: Yeah, having two rushers rush for over 100 yards and run the ball 40 times, especially Randy Scott is not just the maestro of the countdown to kickoff from 10 to 1 with Randy and Gary. He also serves as our resident weatherman. And you were saying off the shores of Lake Michigan, it's going to be gusty. It's going to be cold. It's going to be wet. We're going to be toting some rock. All right. The running backs are going to be fed the pill.
1: I'll say this. If it comes down to a running back battle, I like Minnesota to keep it close.
2: Okay, sure.
1: I do.
2: Okay.
1: But if it comes down to arm strength to throw through a gale, you know what I mean?
2: I guess I'm
1: to
2: just,
1: throw through the wind, then it's Caleb all day. Carson Wentz doesn't have that.
2: Oh, I guess I was just talking about keeping Caleb Williams upright, intact, and away from a Minnesota Vikings rush.
1: Yeah.
2: You just offset that by turning around the pill.
1: DeAndre Swift is better. So he's atop the depth chart. He's the one they gave a contract extension to. Kyle Manungai, you look at him and his explosivity, sure, but he got his 100 yards in mop-up duty last week. DeAndre Swift's going to be out there because he's also better in pass protection. Mm-hmm. So if you're looking to keep him upright, keep Caleb Williams upright, DeAndre Swift is going to dominate in snaps. I'm just thinking about it from a fantasy perspective, too.
2: No, like, for sure.
1: I've got Manungai, and I'm like, ooh, that was a shootout last week. Maybe I roll with him, and I don't think I can.
2: And I think I want to just stay on the fantasy aspect of it all. Quick question.
1: Yeah.
2: Is
1: go ahead. What do you got?
2: Now, listen, I might have egg on my face after I pose this question to my good friend Randy Scott, one of my best friends, the man who officiated my wedding, but I have to call this out. Is explosivity a word?
1: Is that what I
2: said? Is that a word in the English language?
1: Did I say explosivity? Did I really? All right, we're gonna put our best people on that.
2: Can we have that? Can we run that back? Because I know explosiveness is a word.
1: Yeah.
2: But I'm learning things new. You went to Northwestern. I mean, your credentials are crazy. I'm 39 years young, but I'm willing to learn stuff. Explosivity.
1: I want to ask you a quick question.
2: Talk to me.
1: Because I'm going to go.
2: I love how you're answering my question with another question.
1: Absolutely, because I think I've punted. I wave a white flag on your original question. Does 9 wins win the NFC North?
2: No. I'm going knee-jerk here. 9 wins. I know I wonder. I'm referring back to.
1: The Lions aren't great on the defense, obviously. Packers could be really.
2: Oh, did you say NFC
1: in
2: North?
1: In a bad way. NFC North.
2: Okay. I'm going to still say no.
1: No?
2: I'm going to still say
1: somebody gets to 10?
2: I think somebody, we're playing 18 games now.
1: There is no complete team in that division.
2: 17 games now, 18 weeks, but like there's too many games to be played. Someone's getting to 10. You can accidentally get to 10.
1: Every team has a fatal flaw. What about the Chiefs? Are they fully back? Countdown to kickoff with Randy and Gary rolling on your NFL Sunday on ESPN Radio and anywhere you go on the ESPN app.
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25: 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Also at the Meadowlands, the first of our two games. Rain should be in the forecast on ESPN Radio. 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Our coverage gets underway in about an hour, followed by the Jaguars and Broncos from Denver. Out of baseball, where the regular season will end a week from today, and there's still much to be decided. 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
27: Hey, it's Michelle Smallman, and coming up Monday, the Rams are coming off an uninspiring week one loss to the 49ers. With no Myles Garrett, should they be on upset alert against the Giants? It's unsportsmanlike, 6 a.m. Eastern, right here on ESPN Radio, ESPN2, and ESPNU.

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1: 2 hours away, two skinny little hours away from putting toe to leather on the second Sunday of the NFL season. He is Gary Streisky. I am Randy Scott. 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The Sunday Night Football matchup, have not yet dove into that. But the Gare Bear, we're about to rip that lid off. I mean, rip that Band-Aid right off. Let's get to it. Because Taylor, that's not his name, Tyler Foljam, was on SportsCenter AM with us, and he very confidently said, I'm going to go ahead and take these 6 points with Indianapolis.
2: What he did is he stopped me in my tracks, kind of cartoonishly.
1: Yeah. Skirt.
2: Whip around, whiplash,
1: come
2: neck
1: back.
2: Is sore. What'd
1: One more
2: you
1: time?
2: Say? Huh?
1: Huh?
2: Kind of a fat number.
1: What?
2: On the road, Chiefs Kingdom. Patrick Mahomes very back. Offense looked good. Broncos did not. Colts lost. But he's taking the points. I guess six isn't... I mean, it's a score. So, okay, yeah, that's fine. But after what the Colts showed or didn't show last week, I thought it was interesting. Maybe if this was at Lucas Oil, but it being in Kansas City, let's just say it caught my attention.
1: Yeah.
2: Let's just say my attention was caught.
1: I agree with you. It piqued my interest. Now, the Chiefs could not really have looked better. Patrick Mahomes was a little rusty, as you might imagine.
2: He
1: a little
2: hit
1: 60 slow.
2: Miles per hour on the radar gun in that first scamper, 15 yards punched in the end zone. I bet you Andy Reid loved it. I bet you he loved his quarterback coming off of the ACL, sir. LCL, just taking absolute contact from defense from last year.
1: Let's see that cadaver ligament. Let's see it really stretch.
2: What I want to see happen is a 220-pound human flesh missile coming at that knee.
1: That's what he wanted. He's like, Patrick, get rid of it. Patrick, get rid of it. No. And then
2: Patrick Mahomes
1: scored a rushing touchdown, as everybody predicted. Kenneth Walker III looks like quite the signing.
2: Looks incredible, but almost used KW3 too much.
1: Sticks.
2: Like, hey, it's a long season, and these boys are used to playing into February. Let's not give him the rock 28 times or 27 times.
1: 26. You were almost there.
2: I knew I was up for 20s.
1: 23 carries. 23 carries, 3 recepciones.
2: Okay.
1: Seeing him involved in the passing game, something Seattle didn't really use him for. Yeah. That was interesting. Patrick Mahomes doesn't finish with an eye-popping stat line, 184 yards. Did have the 2 touchdowns. Did run for 1. Kenneth Walker, though, the straw that stirred the drink. And if we still had him in here, we'd give him his flowers. Herm Edwards, who was with us in the first hour of the program as Countdown to Kickoff is presented by Progressive Insurance. He was in here last week. He said, hey, Patrick Mahomes, this is all he has to do. And he pantomimed a handoff. Turn and that's around. Exactly what he did. Kenneth Walker probably figures to have running lanes. I mean, Derrick Henry ran all over the Indianapolis Colts. You called him Hulkamania, the way he was running wild. And you said Hankamania, Derrick Henry. That's what you called him. Let me tell you something, dude. So he ran all over. He figures to get.
2: Okay, can we talk about
1: plenty
2: while
1: of touches
2: about the Colts
1: tonight?
2: Touches.
1: Yeah.
2: How Lamar Jackson. It was just a funny joke that you said on ESPN during our Pick 6 segment on Tuesday. And I feel like since we took it to the internet, we took it on TV, let's take it to radio. Lamar Jackson was evading the rush, the Colts rush, and
1: yes.
2: He slid underneath two Colts defenders.
1: Yeah, he like ducked underneath.
2: Ducked underneath two Colts,
1: right,
2: which
1: right.
2: important to the story, mm-hmm. to escape the sack.
1: Yes.
2: And Randy, you pointed out.
1: I said normally ducking under a Colt is a great way to see one.
2: See what?
1: To see a sack is what I said. So it was different. It was a little different spin on stuff. But that's a pick six element that we do on SportsCenter AM on Tuesdays, which is a direct, like, we're just.
2: We put, give them their flowers.
1: We're putting our own spin on Michael Che and Colin Jost.
2: Yeah.
1: Where is he? Soft J? Jost? Jost?
2: Go with Jost.
1: Scarlett Johansson.
2: No.
1: Johansson?
2: It's very much Jost.
1: Is it Joe? Is it also Johansson? Or
2: is it with a Jost? Is it Colin Jost?
1: I think it's Colin Jost. Is it Jost?
3: I've always said Jost.
2: It's Jost. It's Jost.
1: Okay, hold on. Let me think of it.
2: The Jostis Brothers.
1: Let me think of it. Yeah. It's Weekend Update with Colin Jost. I think it's a Y. I think it's a Y sound. I'm not sure.
2: Either way, it was a hilarious joke, and I'm looking forward to presenting it again this Tuesday. But again, I exited
1: Sure.
2: Right, well, I should have stayed on the highway. Just a little off ramp.
1: Little off ramp.
2: Colts joke.
1: But rest stop.
2: According to Tyler Fulgham, our ESPN betting analyst,
1: yeah,
2: they're not to be trifled with tonight.
1: Well, okay. I disagree. I think the Chiefs are going to win pretty comfortably because I think the Chiefs are back. I'm annoyed by it as a Raider fan. And you know who else agrees with me is Mike Greenberg. Here is Greeny on Get Up talking about the Chefs of Kansas City.
3: I am Mike Greenberg, professional overreactor. So I am here to tell you, after one game, I've changed my mind. Oh, the Chiefs are back, baby. The kingdom has risen. The kingdom is back. Broncos, I don't know what the hell that was. Yeah. The Chiefs are back. Yeah. Kenneth Walker is everything they wanted him to be. The offensive line looks a whole lot better. They'll get a little bit of explosiveness, and Patrick is back.
1: Okay, I don't know that Patrick is fully back. I don't. But Travis Kelce looked good. Rashee Rice was involved in the red zone.
2: Okay.
1: And Kenneth Walker commands so much defensive attention, and he will do so today from Indianapolis, that maybe it'll make Mahomes' job easier. That certainly appeared to be the goal with the signing, was take more of this offense off of 15's shoulders, yeah, especially as he essentially uses this year as a recovery season coming off of the multiple ligament knee injury. Q Myers is my brother in Raiders arms, okay?
2: That's your guy.
1: He's out there in Las Vegas. He's in and around the team, in and around the facility all the time. He's on game night. He's the host of game night. And on his own program, he was talking about how maybe he needs to see more from Kansas City.
4: Adrenaline, being a football player, kicks in. As you saw him run and scramble, all good. But when it comes to standing around the pocket while the big uglies are trying to get around there and try to get to you and take your head off and possibly dive at your legs, dive at your feet, whatever the case may be, he's still a little questionable. So where I think that they're able to at least right now weather the storm with Kenneth Walker being able to run the way he is, and he was running angry.
5: Yeah, he was.
4: I ain't seen a Chiefs running back run like that in a long time. So that could end up buying some time for the Chiefs to allow Patrick Mahomes to get into that comfortable range. But until he's actually going through his progressions, being a little patient, I still say I need to see more before I believe that they're all the way back.
1: I'd like to see a little bit more too, but they did manhandle a Denver Broncos team that at least last year was not often out-muscled. Like, Denver's a physical team, a defensive front. I know, and a defensive secondary that you don't want to, you know, see in a dark alley anywhere. And Kansas City went up and punched them in the face. They showed explosivity in the game. And
2: which confirmed
1: is a word.
2: I have a computer terminal in front of me. It is a word.
1: Are the Chiefs back in your opinion?
2: Yes, I think that they are. 1-5 is slinging the pill.
1: Yeah.
2: Listen, this is 1-5.
1: 1-5.
2: Like JJ McCarthy. Okay, 9. Okay, 9. Stay inactive, 9. 1-5 is very much back and very much active. My only question with the Chiefs offense is who is the take the top off deep threat? Is it Rashee Rice? I mean, he did have the touchdown last week against the Broncos. Or is it Xavier Worthy?
1: Man, like, that's a good question.
2: Who's the take-the-top-off deep threat?
1: Yeah.
2: All of their receivers, to me, and this is very much an outsider's view. I'm looking through the picket fence. I'm on the other side of it. It seems like all of their receivers are the same receiver. They're the same build. They're the same prototype.
1: Yeah, they are. So it's Rashee Rice, Xavier Worthy, Travis Kelce. Those are that's the three-headed monster.
2: Those are their guys.
1: So to speak. And you could say that Xavier Worthy is just a slider, right?
2: A little
1: bit thinner Rashee Rice. Yeah. Faster Rashee Rice, correct. Sure. But a little bit slider. If the progressions are Rice, Kelce, Rice, Worthy, Kelce, and Kelsey's the escape valve, so to speak. What you don't want Mahomes to do is say, Rice is covered, I got to take off.
2: Yeah.
1: Xavier's covered, I got to take off. Like, he cannot do what he did last week is my point. And it's not sustainable.
2: And this is me thinking that Travis Kelce can't be your leading receiver, which he was last week. Just in my opinion, if the
1: Kelce can't be,
2: he can't be your leading receiver, because that means, going to your point, Patrick Mahomes is having to use his escape valve all the time.
1: Yeah.
2: Right? That's just in my head.
1: Couple,
2: 3-4 years ago when Travis Kelce was in his early to mid 30s, he is your top target, but he's the binky. He is the escape valve.
1: He's the binky, buddy. That's all he is.
2: That's my only question with the Kansas City Chiefs offense.
1: All right. Meanwhile, coming up just, I had to say about 40 minutes from now, 50 minutes from now on ESPN Radio is the Packers and Jets game from MetLife. The Jets certainly had a pulse last week. Mm-hmm. They showed some level of offensive competency, sure, which has been largely vacated there with Gangrene. They've always had a little bit of talent defensively, but the problem is Breece Hall has had no one in the quarterback position to essentially take the pressure off of him and have opposing defenses respect. And now here comes Geno Smith, who coming off of that year, I say this as a Raider fan, didn't inspire much confidence. Geno looked good. Garrett Wilson's benefiting. Breece Hall is certainly benefiting. And suddenly the Jets are 1-0 with a chance today to throw a scare into a Packers team that looked moribund defensively. Their defense was generous, lost, and got BTA'd last week against the Vikings. How do you feel about the Jets?
2: Are you more impressed with the Jets winning against the Titans but showing you signs of life, or more disappointed that Jordan Love and the Green Bay Packers, who have high expectations, and Jordan Love's going into his, what a lot of Packers fans call your prove it year, your, hey, Brett Favre won an MVP in this season, Aaron Rodgers won a Super Bowl in this season. Are you more disappointed in the egg that they laid there?
1: I'm disappointed in the Packers. I think what we've learned, though, is ever since Micah Parsons got hurt, they're punchless defensively.
2: Yeah.
1: That puts a lot of pressure on Jordan Love. Mm-hmm. Is Jordan Love immensely talented? Sure.
2: Sure.
1: Is he right now operating with a trio of backup running backs?
2: Yeah.
1: Marshawn Brooks? Like Chris Lloyd? Like Josh Jacobs picked a horrible time to do a horrible thing, allegedly. Yep. And now he's on the commissioner's exempt list. Like, it falls on Jordan Love.
2: I forgot about that.
1: I could see a scenario moving forward where Jordan Love continues to put up 325-yard games, makes one or two mistakes, and that is it. He has to play.
2: He's got to play perfect.
1: Flawless football, and that's a lot of pressure. But, hey, listen. No excuses for the Packers, especially when it comes to our ESPN analysts on Get Up, who are singing the praises of Gangrene.
5: No, it was amazing how, man, look at all those explosive pass plays. Amazing how that happens right there. You got a real coaching staff right there. Frank Reich, man, congratulations. That offense was amazing right there. This is a 32nd ranked team in passing last year. Didn't look like it. And by the way, they bloodied their nose. They ran it right down that old superstar coach of yours that everybody was like, why'd they fire him? I don't know. 35 win percentage. He got smoked right there by the Jets. And we're back. The Jets are back.
1: Rex Ryan does
2: Sexy
1: not.
2: Rexy's fired up, dude. I'll take it.
1: Yeah, I love fired up Rex Ryan. I do. And the Jets, if only for a week, are back, and I think they throw a scare into the Packers today. What about Joe Burrow? Speaking of scary, he's got a back issue, and now he has to take on a Texans defense that wants to prove they're a heck of a lot better than what they put on tape last week against the Bills. Will Joe Burrow survive the day? He's Gary. I'm Randy. It's Countdown to Kickoff on ESPN Radio and the ESPN app.
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1: Joe Burrow and this back injury today.
20: Yeah, fellas, I'm currently digesting some breakfast tacos, a donut, and ice cream that I've eaten before 10 o'clock Central, which is a lot of food, but yes, I'm fueled because it is a big day. We're ready to see how Burrow looks, and I'm watching him right now as we speak. He's doing the longest throws he's done a pregame. He's going through the warm-up. Do not seem to see any trainers around him right now, so everything seems good to go. That's the indication that we got throughout the course of the week as he ramped up from being limited to full on Friday. So as of now, not a lot of concern, but we'll kind of see how this game develops because this is a very good defensive front from Houston.
2: Okay, Joe Burrow made it specific that what he needs to do against this Texas defense is make sure Ja'Marr Chase is integrated into the game plan immediately. Last week, held to 2 catches and 12 yards. How do they plan on doing that? What is the plan, Ben Baby, against this Texans defense that wants to bounce back after, you know, taking a licking against Josh Allen and the Bills?
20: Yeah, you know, I think Burrow had an interesting point early in the week in that, you know, they've got to find their ways and pick their spots to be aggressive because not only does Houston have a good front, but they've also got one of the best corners in the league in Derek Stingley Jr. and a guy that Joe and Ja'Marr know very well from their time at LSU. And Ja'Marr actually played 7-on-7 with him back in the day in Louisiana. And Joe complimented Stingley, saying he's probably got the best ball skills of every corner in the league. So I think it's going to be up to Zach Taylor and Dan Pitcher and that Bengals offensive coaching staff to put Ja'Marr in good positions to give Burrow easy windows that they can take advantage of. You know, over the years, they've tried to do a good job of defenses. As defenses have locked in on Ja'Marr, double-teamed him, truly just trying ways to make sure that he can get the targets and receptions because they know how big of a threat he is when the ball's in his hands.
2: Randy, I've been saying it. These games are played on Sunday, but that doesn't mean Chase, he's open.
1: Yeah, Chase.
2: Hey, banks are closed.
1: Banks
2: on Sunday
1: are closed.
2: Chase is open.
1: But Chase is
2: he's open. Always open.
1: And Ben Baby's working and eating.
2: Hey, Ben, what kind of donut?
20: Oh man, y'all should have seen this donut spread. It's on my IG story right now. They had like a bacon, like a long donut with a bacon on top. They have just an M&M encrusted old style donut. I'm going to be honest, guys. I'm going to admit something to you. I was intimidated.
2: Yeah. So I went with the bacon one. Everything's bigger in Texas. My year spent in Houston.
1: Yeah. You were larger.
2: It was a heavy one.
1: Gary eats a French cruller like an old man, like a flavorless. Like a flavorless fried circle.
2: No, they're just sweet
1: circle.
2: Enough. I pull them apart like a sweet croissant.
1: Ben, we're adults speaking, you and me. What about this Bengals defense? How has it improved from last season?
20: Yeah, it's actually gotten... Listen, we can talk food for a while, but yes, this Bengals defense, it's gotten a lot better. Forced four turnovers last week. I think the big thing for them is can they get more down consistency that they didn't really have a ton of last week. You know, Tampa Bay never punted the ball, and yet the Bengals, you know, were able to win because they forced those four turnovers. Can they get that similar production and get C.J. Stroud to make a few mistakes? I think that's going to be huge for Cincinnati. But overall, what we've seen in camp, this defense looks vastly better than it was a year ago. And you've got to give Dexter Lawrence a ton of credit for that. When the Bengals made that trade, they wanted to get somebody who could really be kind of a force multiplier for that defensive line. And Lawrence has been exactly that. And the other additions across the board have improved that unit. So, you know, I think especially with the Texans not having Nico Collins today, we'll see how Al Golden decides to deploy that defense, knowing that the Texans won't have their top receiver.
1: Yeah, still got to keep an eye on David Montgomery.
2: Ben He's baby so... knows ball, dude. I'm on his Instagram looking at the... right now. When in Texas, looks like he has a sausage, brisket, jalapeno, buddy. Potato salad, some sort of brisket mac and cheese, and then the Voodoo Donut Tower. That's a Portland, Oregon staple. Ben baby knows ball. We've known that. We've known that for a long
1: time. Yeah, we're reminded of it, though.
2: But goodness gracious, it's just good to see live in action.
1: Yeah. Ben, we appreciate it. Stay on your game.
20: Thanks, guys. I'm going to go eat some more.
1: Look at him. Down in Houston. Just loving it. Ben baby, our ESPN Bengals reporter. What's hit him with the IG handle. What do we got?
2: Oh, it's Ben... B-Baby-41.
1: B-Baby-41.
2: Must be a big Roman Harper fan.
1: Here's the thing about covering the other side of this thing. Sometimes you go with one of our national and international reporters, and that is Lindsay Theory. Lindsay Theory, week one, where was she? Melbourne, Australia.
2: Yeah, and some passport stamps, which I found out they don't stamp your passport anymore.
1: Why?
2: Why even go on an international trip if I can't brag about it on Instagram and say, look at this stamp I got?
1: When I went to Greece, they did.
2: Are you serious?
1: Yeah. But they didn't, though, when I went to Ireland, now that I think about it.
2: Wow.
1: That's a little weird.
2: Maybe they thought you were going home.
1: They took one look and they were like, he's here to connect the freckle dots. Yeah. That's what they thought. Anyway, Lindsay Theories, who was down in Melbourne, is now back here stateside. She is covering the Texans side of this thing. She was on with me on SportsCenter AM earlier today.
19: Lindsay, what more are you hearing, though, in all seriousness, about Joe Burrow as he does attempt to battle through the back injury?
21: Hi, Randy. Well, Joe Burrow is expected to play despite being listed as questionable. His coach, Zach Taylor, saying he's got to go play. This is the NFL. And Joe Burrow really kind of said that, said as much earlier in the week, saying that he would be available to play, insisting that this issue would not hold him back. When asked if there was part of him that did want to maybe sit this one out of a precaution, Burrow shook his head and said, that is ridiculous. Every game in the NFL is so important. If I'm not having surgery, I'm going to go out there and play. Now, Taylor says he does not anticipate having to change the offense or calling the game any differently to accommodate this injury. Though I will tell you one thing that the Bengals will look to do today with this offense is get Ja'Marr Chase going. No one is satisfied with the fact that he caught only two passes for 12 yards in the opener. Zach Taylor saying he needs to do a better job as a play caller to get him going. And Joe Burrow really making clear that is the emphasis this game, Randy.
1: Lindsay Theory just answering the tough questions with us on SportsCenter AM. Speaking of tough, I sure made asking that question sound difficult.
2: Listen, it's difficult when we're waking up at 3 o'clock in the morning and we're having to put together coherent sentences.
1: That's fair.
2: Not only that, but doing it in beautiful makeup like you generally do on any given day, Saturday, Sunday, Monday, Tuesday. I'm standing up in studio because we've been sitting down for the last 90 minutes leading everybody up to kickoff, which is why the show is called Countdown to Kickoff, and my legs fell asleep.
1: That's exactly. Your legs are just snoozy geese.
22: How often do you blame the teleprompter up?
1: No, never.
22: Okay.
1: Blame a teleprompter? No, it's on me.
22: I used to be one, so.
1: Where did you run teleprompter?
22: Up New Channel 13 in Albany, New York.
1: Come on. Albany, New York, the state capital, bud?
22: Yes, sir.
1: Capital region, that's what they say up there.
2: How close is that to the Hudson Valley area of
1: New York? What does our betting analyst like for today's action?
22: Close.
1: We're going to dive into that. He's Gary Streisky. I'm Randy Scott. It's Countdown to Kickoff on ESPN Radio and the ESPN app.
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0: NFL Sunday on ESPN Radio will feature a pair of games once again. First up, the Jets and the Packers, with coverage getting underway at the top of the hour, followed by the Jaguars and the Broncos later today in Denver. In Chicago today, have seen NFC North battle between the Bears and the Vikings. Quarterback Caleb Williams was asked how he and his teammates will stay grounded after a 59-point performance last week.
1: You have that one, it's really like 12 hours. They say 24, but it's like 12 hours. And then from there, you move on to the next team. But the confidence aspect, it doesn't come from going 1-0 the first week. You know, that's not where it comes from for at least myself.
0: Both teams will be looking to go 2-0. Baseball on ESPN Radio coming up tonight. It is the Brewers and the Orioles. Coverage getting underway from Baltimore at 6:30 Eastern.
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3: Countdown to kickoff with Randy and Gary on ESPN Radio and the ESPN app, SiriusXM Channel 80, as well as TuneIn. Of course, it's the second Sunday of the NFL season, Gary. It's also an opportunity to make a little money.
4: Hey, line those pockets. The holiday season is upon us. But we are in the ER months.
3: That's what I'm saying. The next holiday obviously is Rosh Hashanah, and which I think is today. I think that is tonight.
4: And then the next one.
3: And then the next one is the next one. Halloween, and that candy's not going to pay for itself.
4: And hey, listen.
3: And I got to buy Yom Kippur, excuse me, and I got to pay for hella candy.
4: We got hella candy.
3: Hella
4: we got
3: candy
4: a
3: in my
4: birthday,
3: neighborhood.
4: Too.
3: Yes, Emma Scott.
4: Got a Halloween birthday.
3: Halloween birthday.
4: So hella presents on deck.
3: Happy Emma-ween. Pam Maldonado, our ESPN sports betting analyst, rather, is with us. Pam, last week, you had a couple of bold predictions for us. You said the Jets. I believe you said the Jets were going to hang with the Titans, and they didn't just hang with them. They went ahead and beat them outright. I'm curious what you like for certain games. So I'm going to tee up a game, and you're going to give us hella analysis.
4: This is a fun
6: hella
4: game.
6: Analysis. I'm ready for this one. Let's go.
3: I'm so excited about this. Let's start out west. NFC West. Divisional matchup. Seahawks are in Arizona taking on the Cardinals.
6: I'm looking for punts. I want punts. I want field goals. I want sloppy offense. Mike McDaniel's defense, it still looks really tough, but Drew Locke and the Seahawks, they just couldn't finish drives last week. They had three takeaways. Despite all of that, still couldn't score. Jacoby Brissett, now he found Trey McBride all day last week, so you could look to him maybe for the player prop, but Arizona kept settling for field goals. If I'm looking for field goals, I'm looking to the unders, and I'm not going to assume that Arizona's defense is fixed after one game or that Seattle's offense stays ineffective, but this could be a game where we see more of the ground and pound. Algier tied in with Love, all points to lower scoring. I'll take the Seahawks and Cardinals under 41.5.
4: Oh, wow. Okay. All right. Let's stay semi-west. There is the Jags. It's the Broncos. It is the Tim Tebow Bowl out there in Denver. So, Pam, before you answer this question, just need you to know that our brother in Christ, Tim Tebow, is going to be the alumni flag planter at Mile High, his first time back inside the stadium since he and Demaryius Thomas walked off the Steelers in 2012. All that being said, I was just using that as a platform to say, me and Randy are friends with Tim Tebow. Jags, Broncos, what is the play that you like?
6: Obviously, that is like the most important information that I missed from my handicap.
4: And now you have it.
6: I'm backing the Jags as an underdog here. I love, first off, I'm a Jags fan. This is not at all indicative of my handicap, by the way. But Trevor Lawrence, he gives this offense that I trust here. And a real matchup is the Jaguars pass rush. Josh Hines, Allen, Trayvon Walker, they can both create pressure. And that's exactly where Denver struggled in week one. Mm-hmm. Bo Nix was sacked four times, turned it over twice. So now you're giving me plus points for a Jags team that not only has the defense, but the offensive firepower to complement. I'm backing the Jags all day. I love them on the money line.
3: Pam Maldonado, our ESPN sports betting analyst, is with us on Countdown to Kickoff with Randy and Gary. I love this game. I love this game. It's one that we're going to probably see in January, I think. It's a playoff caliber matchup.
4: Bengals-Texans? Yeah, that's going to be a Saturday afternoon playoff.
3: It always is. It's going to be.
4: Andy Dalton's going to be the starter for the Bengals somehow, someway.
3: J.J. Watt. Maybe Matt Schaub will come out of retirement. Bengals and Texans. Pam, what do you like there?
6: Is it fair to say that Joe Burrow maybe have some protection finally? I'm going to back the Bengals +2.5 against the Texans. That's been the biggest question mark for Cincinnati literally every year that Joe Burrow has been born. Can he get some protection? He was only sacked once last week. Houston's defense. Now, this is a whole new level of trouble, especially with Will Anderson Jr. and Daniel Hunter. But Buffalo showed that you can still create explosive passes against a Houston defense. So now I'm going to trust that Joe Burrow has enough time with Ja'Marr Chase, T. Higgins, and Cincinnati can absolutely win this game outright. And like you said, we could see this rematch multiple times in the future. I'm backing Joe Burrow now.
4: Interesting. I like how Pam said that protection has been an issue with Joe Burrow since he's been born. That's 29 years. He's 29 years young.
3: That's been
4: and already dealing with an ailing back. Just wait until he turns 30. All right, Pam, what about the Sunday night game? This was interesting on SportsCenter. We had Tyler Foldrum, another betting analyst, on with us, and he loves the Colts getting 6 against the Chiefs, who by many accounts, depending on who you listen to here at the Worldwide Leader, look very back at KC Kingdom, under the lights. Kenneth Walker III looks incredible. What do you like?
6: I'm going to agree with both sides. I can make an argument for the side, so I'm going to look for the player prop and target only Kenneth Walker over 80.5 rushing yards. His 173 in week one, total yardage, probably not repeatable, but if the Chiefs are in fact back, it's because they added Kenneth Walker into that mix. His workload is why I like this wager. Casey gave him 23 carries, showed a real commitment to that run game, and now he gets a Colts defense that already had questions up front entering the season, gave up 202 on the ground in week one. The Chiefs are favored at home. I'm expecting another heavy workload. I like Kenneth Walker over 80.5 rushing. I would ladder this up to 100+.
3: Oh, okay. So a little alt number there.
4: Come on.
6: Yeah.
3: Probably plus money.
6: Yeah, you're getting +225 for him to have 100+ rushing yards, which I believe is good value based on the game script, how they looked last week, and the vulnerability of the Colts defense.
3: I think Derrick Henry had 100 yards against this Colts defense by halftime last week.
4: Yeah, almost three touchdowns.
3: Almost positive. All right, let's finish it up with Pam Maldonado, our ESPN sports betting analyst, with a big one in the NFC East. Crazy to think about how early these two teams will have played two divisional games, but that's how it is right now. The Commanders are in the Metroplex, taking on the Cowboys. What are you looking at, Pam?
6: We liked Washington last week getting points against the Eagles. I'm liking Washington again, +4.5 at the Cowboys. Okay. You give Jaden Daniels room to keep this divisional game close against a Dallas defense that was vulnerable. I mean, that's an understatement. I'm all in on that. Now, the Cowboys, they just let the Giants run for 165 and score on every red zone trip. Washington moved the chains. The Eagles' defense is a much tougher defense, so Dak can still win this game at home. Cowboys' offense tends to explode at home, so I expect points. I'm going to take Jaden Daniels, who can absolutely threaten the total, threaten the side, and come out with the win.
3: All right, Jaden Daniels winning outright, potentially, Dallas. When in doubt, take the points. That's probably what I'm going to do.
4: Okay.
3: But she just made a lot of my friends and family very excited.
4: Sure.
3: In the D.C. area, down there in the DMV. Sure. Long suffering.
4: Hey, that's just Pam.
6: Not my dad.
4: Hooking up the homies.
6: I did not make my dad happy. Cowboys die hard, and he hates it when I go against him.
4: Well, Papa Maldonado, hey, it's good, because according to what you said before we hopped on with you, he enjoyed last week's show.
3: Yeah.
4: He's going to have some critical notes for you about this week's show.
3: Correct.
4: Going against the fam.
3: Probably about us.
4: You know what I mean? Going against the fam.
3: How old is your dad?
6: 63.
3: So he's old enough to remember when the Cowboys were good.
4: Correct.
6: Oh yes. Yeah. And he's been depressed every year since.
4: He was a young pup. He was a young pup the last time they were in the NFC Championship game.
6: It's been a long time.
4: Okay.
3: Whole world out in front of him. He's like, man, I hope to have a daughter one day.
6: There was one year where he like went against the Cowboys, and I bought him a Tom Brady jersey for the Bucks. He was like, I'll never wear this. He sure did. He sure did. But then Tom Brady retired, and he's back on the Cowboys. So
3: all right. He's back with it. I think the Cowboys really put up an offensive show today. I don't know if it's enough, though. I really don't know if it's enough. It could be an entertaining one.
6: Points.
3: At the Metroplex. Pam Maldonado, thank you so much. Say hi to your dad. What's your dad's first name?
6: Joe.
3: Thanks for listening to your daughter's favorite coworkers. We're just going to go ahead and crown us. Thanks, Pam. We'll talk to you next week. Pam Maldonado, our ESPN sports betting analyst, joining us on Countdown to Kickoff on ESPN Radio and the ESPN app. Dallas is in a bad spot, dude, if they come out the way they did last week. They're in a bad spot.
4: They didn't hold a lead against the Giants. And listen, it's
3: not
4: the
3: once.
4: Giants in New York. around, you know, the September 11th, you know, there's so many emotions and so much hype. It's the Harbaugh era. Everybody's healthy. Like, everything was stacked against them. I will say this, and listen, I understand that we're supposed to cover 3 hours of airtime on a radio program, so sometimes you say some spicy things. I'm not willing to completely say this is almost an elimination game, but two division games, mm-hmm. and you fall 0-2 on the season, and then you're 0-2 in your division with then just five more opportunities to get right against your divisional opponents, who all look really good. So, yeah. And that could be on both sides of the football. The Commanders lost to the Eagles last week. They're 0-1 in the division. Cowboys lost to the Giants last week, 0-1 in the division now. Loser of this game is going to be super behind everybody else. Dak Prescott didn't call it a must-win, but he didn't say
5: it wasn't.
4: Yeah, he didn't say it was.
5: You know what I mean?
4: Yeah, he's in the middle ground, but this is a tough spot.
5: I'll say this. Jaden Daniels would terrify me mm-hmm. as a Cowboys fan. Jaden Daniels looked healthy, looked elusive, looked spry. If anything, the thing that cost the Commanders last week wasn't even the defense. It really wasn't. It was the play calling.
4: It was the not getting deep enough on the 2-point conversion and getting stuffed at the line. That's what coach.
5: Yeah, and Stephon Diggs, you know, getting that penalty.
4: Oh, that was dumb because Dan Quinn said we were going for two to tie it, and then he pushed us back, and we stayed in a 1-point deficit.
5: I think this is a 4:25 p.m. kickoff.
4: Yeah.
5: For Dallas. Normally, you see them kick off at that 4:25, and it's on Thanksgiving. I think this is going to give us a Thanksgiving feel to it because everybody eats.
4: Yeah.
5: Everybody eats today. Jaden's going to get his. Nice. I think Terry McLaurin gets his. I think Stephon Diggs gets his. You name it on the Dallas side. I think Dallas actually, maybe Pam's disconnected at this point. I think Dallas wins because I think they have enough offensively. They have too much offensively.
4: Okay.
5: I don't think Washington's in a position to win an offensive shootout just yet.
4: Okay.
5: But I think we're going to see hella points.
4: Hella.
5: And I think Dallas is going to win
4: hella
5: that thing.
4: Hella points.
5: Here's a question
4: Speaking
5: for Pam.
4: Of Thanksgiving, by the way.
5: Yeah, yeah, yeah.
4: Creamy casserole. Obviously, the goated side
5: green
4: dish.
5: Bean casserole is amazing. Turkey's overrated and it stinks. And get out of here with ham. Ham is
4: Why
5: gross.
4: Are you smelling
5: from
4: turkey?
5: Ham to Pam? We're gonna talk about Pam's Jaguars. Are they legit Super Bowl contenders?
4: Oh, Super Bowl contenders!
5: Super Bowl contenders! That's They're in Denver today. Gary Streisky, Randy Scott, countdown to kickoff on ESPN Radio and the ESPN app.
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9: Probably writing a weekly column. You probably do it. She does everything.
10: Everyone needs a side hustle.
9: These two teams, Mia, they met in Denver last season. That's where they're tangling again today. It was all Jags last season. What, if anything, is different this time around?
11: The biggest difference for me, Randy, which thank you for the kind words. We could certainly talk about my role as a program coordinator and instructor in the leadership department at the University of North Florida and how that relates to the Jaguars at another time.
9: Because we're diving
11: the Fighting Ospreys,
9: the Fighting Sarah Walshes.
11: Sarah Walshes too. That's also very true. Shout out to Matt Driscoll. Let's go, baby. The biggest difference between when these two teams faced 5 games ago across 2 seasons, late December, Week 16 of the 2025 campaign, and today is the running back tandems for both sides. RJ Harvey not expected to go today, officially listed as questionable. Our Adam Schefter reporting that he is not going to play in this game. He had over 120 total yards on 11 touches the last time these two teams faced. As much as the Jaguars dominated the line of scrimmage, Randy and Gary, he was the difference maker for Denver that kept them in this game. So no RJ Harvey expected. That is certainly a factor. I forgot this until I was speaking with him in the locker room on Wednesday. Bashel Tootin, who has ascended to that lead 1A, 1B alongside Chris Rodriguez running back role for the Jaguars with no Travis Etienne to speak of anymore as he's off to the New Orleans Saints. He didn't make the trip last year. He was dealing with a lingering injury. And so they gave Travis Etienne 16 carries the last time they went up to Mile High. LaQuint Allen had 4. He was limited last week as he comes back from a soft tissue injury of his own. And so I'm really interested to see Bashel Tootin's coming out party against the Denver Broncos, his first time going up against Sean Payton and friends, and what this Denver rushing game looks like without RJ Harvey.
10: Yeah, is this the most slept on 13 win team in recent memory, the Jacksonville Jaguars? I just looked at last year's final standings. They had the 4th most wins in the NFL, and I feel like we just never ever talk about them, but thanks to Liam Cohen and this offense like you're speaking of, I mean, this is a real legitimate AFC threat, no?
11: Gary, since week 11 of last year, the Jaguars have a plus 177 point differential.
10: Golly, they can hang them up.
11: The next highest...

0: number in that department is the Niners, plus 96. The Jags have almost doubled them up.
1: Goodness gracious.
0: No one's talking about them, though. They have a 9-game win streak in the regular season. And look, this one's not going to be easy because this is a Denver team that, heaven forbid, they fall to 0-2. They're still licking their wounds on just 6 days rest from that matchup with Kansas City on Monday night on ESPN. And so I'm really interested to see if the belief in Jacksonville that when Liam Cohen, James Gladstone, Tony Boselli took over, priority number one was that we are going to be a physical outfit. We are going to be strong both physically and mentally. They proved that week 16 against the Denver Broncos last year. I've had so many Broncos reporters all week long tell me that no team blew Denver off the ball and just bullied them in the trenches the way the Jaguars did. We saw that last week against the Browns. There's so many people who are talking about the Jacksonville Jaguars with an asterisk because, well, you did it against the Browns last week, 34-10. It's the Browns. They bullied them, though, too. And the fact that the Jaguars got 5 sacks and 4 of them came when they were just rushing 4, that, if that holds against this offensive line, that is going to be a revelation. And that's where I say the Jaguars have taken the next step. And you can no longer argue, well, the strength of competition, which is what I keep hearing when it comes to this 9-game
2: win streak.
0: That
2: does sound like Randy.
3: That doesn't sound like me. I take that a little personally.
0: I want to know about Randy's pronunciation of the team name, though. Is this like a homage to your Fort Myers days?
3: The Jaguars?
0: The Jaguars.
3: Did you say the Jaguars? There was an old Will Ferrell skit.
0: Yes,
3: where,
0: it was. I know what you're talking about.
3: You know
0: about.
3: What I'm talking about? Where he's like, I too like luxury. And he's like sitting in a bar. He's pretending to be like a British spy. Oh. And he's talking about a car he drives. And he's like, the Jaguar. And I don't know. It's super niche. And I like references you got to explain. Yeah.
0: No, I refer to I say the New York Football Giants. And I also sometimes spell out like the full National Football League too much when I'm speaking on radio. And then my husband in the other room is like, you did it again. Like, you don't have to say the National Football League. So I'm okay with that pronunciation.
3: No, but the New York Football Giants. Gary says that you do that because of your Boston accent.
0: No, I'm from New Jersey.
3: I know. I was just joking. I was trying to rage bait.
0: One
2: of these days, I'm going to be a part of this inside joke.
3: I was trying to rage bait. Me and I met like
0: the week, but like the day before the pandemic.
3: It was
0: March. And I didn't even know like what was going on in your life at that point.
2: There was
0: I didn't
2: a lot
0: know
2: going on.
0: The world was going to shut down the next day.
2: Like, what was happening with Randy?
0: There was a lot going on. That was a lot in the world going on.
3: I had to get away. I just had to get away. It was like, so
0: mentoring me and Luke Hetrick in beautiful Orlando, Florida was obviously the way to do that.
3: The Dan Patrick School of Broadcasting down there, and went down, and it was like March 2020.
0: Yep.
3: And
2: Gus Ramsey teaching.
3: Gus Ramsey
2: there, right?
3: Invited me down, went down. He's like, I want you to meet Mia. I want you to meet Luke. To like super tenure. It was like just meeting your replacements, kind of. You were just like, oh my gosh, the next wave is here. It's happening. So I've given Luke nothing but bad advice.
2: Correct. Cuss a lot. Bring up religion.
3: That's why I said, get
2: talk
3: political.
2: Politics.
3: I said, don't be afraid to get political. No, but me is super talented. Luke's kicking butt in Atlanta. But you're right. Like, that was it. That was March 2020. Goodness. So, all right, Mia, as a ball knower, I want to ask you real quick, because you got Pat Surtain and you got Riley Moss. I'm not saying that they'll lock down Brian Thomas Jr. I'm not saying they'll lock down Jacoby Myers. It feels like another possible big spot here for Parker Washington. True or false?
0: True, because much like the Browns, because I actually had a very candid conversation with the Jaguars DBs last week before that week one matchup. I asked about the defensive back room for Cleveland, and they said, okay, Denzel Ward, Tyson Campbell, and who? Because they kept cutting people throughout training camp trying to find their third corner. We know who the third corner largely is for the Denver Broncos. It should be Jahdae Barron, but I'm curious to see, knowing Parker Washington can split inside, outside, and of course, Jacoby Myers, he and I were laughing about it this week. Historically, his splits are literally 50% outside, 50% inside. These are chess pieces for Liam Cohen, and he is going to find a way to identify matchups, whether that is on Riley Moss. Go Hawks, by the way. I hate that we have to, you know, just slander former Hawkeye and Riley Moss, but ultimately, he's the weakest link of the three, outside of if you believe you can run on Jahdae Barron, which personally, I think the Jags think they can run on him and a couple other guys on this defense, and that is also going to open up opportunities for all three of those receivers.
3: All right, Mia O'Brien, ESPN radio host, covers the Jaguars, program coordinator, adjunct professor. I mean, come on, what doesn't she do? Thank you for the time. We appreciate it as always.
0: Hey, appreciate you guys. I don't do laundry, unfortunately. My husband does that. So.
3: Well, he also sounds like he's providing critiques of the radio program, too. So
0: he's the real ball knower in this household, him and our cat. Appreciate you guys.
3: What doesn't he do? Okay, thank you, Mia. I look at this, I'm not saying it's a must-win for Denver because this is not a divisional game, but Denver needs to look better. They need to look better defensively than they did against the Chiefs. 19 broken tackles. against Kansas City.
2: And that goes back to it's September in the preseason. It's gone from 4 games to 3 games, and starters play in a quarter of the 12 preseason games that we see. So really, yeah, we don't see anybody until October. I would say this has more stakes than we want to admit.
3: Than Ruth's does. Chris?
2: They lost. That's
3: what you said.
2: That's the steak joint you went with?
3: That's just off the top of my head.
2: Is that right?
3: I was trying to think national. I would have said Abe and Louie's because that's a little local. That's all Boston.
2: Capital Grill.
3: The Cap Grill's Capital out there. Grill, yeah. Cap G's out there.
2: Last time you went to a steakhouse, it was Capital Grill. We were there.
3: It was.
2: I believe the boys picked up my tab. I appreciate you doing that.
3: Well, you were getting married, dude.
2: I appreciate you doing that.
3: A lot of people only get married once.
2: Hey, but you know? Sometimes it's so nice you do it twice.
3: Sometimes, hey.
2: I'm looking at a guy.
3: Hey.
2: I'm looking at a guy.
3: What's going to happen?
2: Who's gone down on...
3: Who knows what the future holds?
2: God gave us two knees, and you went down on bended knee not once, but twice.
3: Twice.
2: All right.
3: I enjoyed it so much.
2: But I will say, because the Broncos were in the AFC Championship game last season, they've already lost to the Chiefs. The Jacksonville Jaguars are in play. That is going to be an AFC power as well. If the Broncos at least want to prove that they should be at the top of this AFC picture come season's end, they got to get one of these.
3: Yeah. They do. Jacksonville's such a test, though. We're going to learn about Jacksonville.
2: The best defense in the National Football League last year.
3: Right. We're going to learn if Week 16 was a fluke or not. We're going to get that answer today. We got a slew of battles of 0-1 teams. Some really important games around the National Football League for teams that cannot start 0-2 out of the gate. We're just about an hour away from kickoff. We're getting you ready. It's Gary Strieske. It's Randy Scott with you. It is Countdown to Kickoff on ESPN Radio and anywhere you go on the ESPN app.
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20: Away and still get out run because of his speed, his athleticism. So we got to be very disciplined in our pass rush lanes.
21: This game will also feature Baker Mayfield getting a chance to play against his former team. According to ESPN's Adam Schefter, Colts receiver Keenan Allen is facing a minimum 3-game suspension from the league. Allen was charged last week with 2 misdemeanor offenses stemming from a drunk driving arrest last month. Also, according to Adam Schefter, the Steelers are anticipating a week 3 return for quarterback Joey Porter Jr. Cornerback has been dealing with a back injury. There is baseball today on ESPN Radio coming up this evening. It will be the Brewers taking on the Orioles. Milwaukee continues its pursuit for the top record in the league. Also, the Padres will go for their 13th win of 14 games as they host the Marlins.
22: Hey, it's Evan Cohen. Coming up Monday, we'll recap a jam-packed football weekend and look ahead to a big early season matchup as the Giants head to L.A. to take on the Rams. It's Unsportsmanlike, 6 a.m. Eastern, right here on ESPN Radio, ESPN2, and ESPNU.

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3: It sure is. Hour number three of the program, less than an hour away from kickoff around the National Football League. The 1 p.m. Eastern slate of games looms large in the old. Hey, Gary, what do we always say? We always say, right, the windshield is bigger than the rear view.
4: Bigger than the rear view. You got to look forward. Prevent yourself from looking back.
3: That's
4: Although
3: what I'm
4: it's
3: talking
4: important,
3: about.
4: Especially if you got those red and blues behind you. You know
3: that's
4: what I mean?
3: Well, sure. Yeah. But then you want to know where the gas pedal is.
4: That's what I'm saying.
3: Because you just.
4: And you know where that's at.
3: Get evasive.
4: For sure.
3: Evasive maneuvers. He is Gary Streisky. I am Randy Scott. Neither one of us speeds. We all obey all traffic laws. We are presented.
4: That's a lie.
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3: 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What are we going to learn today? In week two of the National Football League, we have a slew of battles where it's 2-0-1 teams.
4: Yeah, I'm watching the Vikings and Bears.
3: Yeah.
4: I'm watching Sunday NFL Countdown. It's windy.
3: It's windy there in Soldier Field.
4: Yeah, yeah,
3: right? Where, hey, with these 0-1 teams, you got a little desperation that kicks in. I don't have time to say the whole word.
4: Of course not.
3: I don't have time to say desperation.
4: But you have time enough to explain why you can't
3: say it.
4: And you should have just said the whole word. You would have saved everybody
3: Maybe, but then we wouldn't have had this sort of rapport, Ian Rapoport.
4: Let's go down a colleague now. So we can say his name freely.
3: Yes.
4: Let's go down the list of 0-1 teams across the National Football League
3: I think there's going to be one in there that I want to point out
4: and
3: to
4: rank
3: is
4: 0-1. Okay, cool.
3: I don't want to rank despair, but I do want to point out the New England Patriots are 0-1.
4: They are, matter of fact, yeah, they are 0-1 and actually last place in the AFC East as it relates to point diff, because the Dolphins are also 0-1.
3: You got Dolphins
4: the Browns 0-1.
3: Yep.
4: Darn near everybody in the AFC South is 0-1 except the Jags.
3: Mm-hmm.
4: Broncos, Chargers 0-1.
3: Yeah.
4: The list goes on. I'll stop at the AFC.
3: The Raiders are not 0-1. The Raiders are 1-0.
4: Yeah,
3: they play the Chargers today.
4: Who you're calling Super Bowl?
3: No.
4: I'm wondering why we haven't revoked your professional sports journalist credentials if you're sitting here flippantly saying that you saw enough from Ashton Gentry to crown them.
3: I didn't see. I loved what I saw from Ashton Gentry.
4: So what? Military kid, too.
3: I do.
4: Love that.
3: I do love that. I do think it's the wrong branch, however. I do think the. Because, right, is he an Army kid?
4: So he knows.
3: Yeah.
4: He knows the thing, too.
3: That's all right.
4: It's called grit.
3: We've got. Well, we've got the NFC South as a matchup of 2-0-1 teams.
4: Yeah.
3: I'm not normally a fan of divisional games this early in the season.
4: Nobody is.
3: I don't think we're going to learn too much about the Panthers and Falcons today other than who's really in a bad spot. One of these teams is going to be 0-2 out of the gate with a divisional loss under their belt. This one's in Atlanta.
4: It's very clearly the Falcons.
3: The Falcons are in a worse spot?
4: They've been in a worse spot ever since.
3: They're just born in a worse spot?
4: I mean, yeah. They drafted Michael Penix. They signed Tua. And neither of them have played a snap yet. Both of them are injury prone. Oh, there's no such thing as being injury prone. Yes, there is.
3: No, they are.
4: Cooper Rush threw a point blank pick six to TJ Watt last week. The Falcons are in a bad spot. Panthers just ran into the buzzsaw offense that was the Bears last week. Bryce Young hung up 39 points with that Panthers offense, who won the division last year. Yes, the division winner ended up being 8-9. On the season, and he needed the last week of the season to decide that. But, like, I think the Panthers are exactly who we thought they were,
3: comparable?
4: Yeah, competent. There's a competent football team.
3: Yeah.
4: The Falcons are on QB3 in week two.
3: Injuries will do that. Choices will do that. So the QB3 that Gary's referring to is Cooper Rush, the backup quarterback today. It sounds like it's going to be Jack Strand again of Division II football fame.
4: Matty Ice might be the emergency quarterback.
3: It's entirely possible. But for now, it is Cooper Rush. You want to see him get Drake London involved. You want to see him get Kyle Pitts involved, because it really was the Bijan Robinson show in week one, and that was not enough as they fell to the Steelers. Here's Kevin Stefanski, the Falcons head coach, talking about what he wants to see, what he hopes to see from his team and his quarterback.
5: You know, it's the National Football League, so you're going to have some plays, you're going to have some moments, you're going to have some times that you don't play your best or you're not at your best, and you bounce back. So I expect nothing less from our football team, not just one person. So there's going to be plays that you want back, or there's going to be, you know, we're not going to be perfect on any Sunday, but understand that that's why we work, that's why I put in the time, that's why you do everything in your power to get ready to roll on Sunday.
3: What I appreciated from Kevin Stefanski there is the reminder that it is the National Football League.
4: It is the National
3: Football
4: League.
3: So it's good to know that. But you have an important...
4: And the other guys get paid to play too.
0: They do. Everybody's cashing a check out here. You had an important reminder about Bijan Robinson.
4: Okay, every start of the season, us here at ESPN get name pronouncers of players whose names we might have trouble with or who may have undergone different pronunciations of said name. And we got that at the tail end of last season when Bijan Robinson went from Bijan to Bijan. Well, lo and behold, here I am supporting the worldwide leader, watching ESPN, and sure enough, a Sonic commercial pops up.
0: Oh, yeah?
4: And it's Bijan Robinson in the commercial, and he introduces himself as Bijan Robinson, not Bijan. So here we are saying Bijan, Bijan. Oh, I know more than the other person.
0: Right, it's actually
4: Bijan Robinson. He called himself Bijan Robinson.
0: Huh.
4: So it's Bijan Robinson.
0: So we saw that from Travis Etienne.
4: Yes.
0: There. With the Saints now,
4: who,
0: by the way, if you drafted him, good luck. It seems like the Saints don't even like him.
4: Sure.
0: Saints are in a tough spot today against the Ravens. We have some time to dive into that game. Yeah. But there's another 0-1 matchup that's happening down. I believe this one's in Tampa. It's the Bucs are hosting the Browns.
4: Baker Mayfield Bowl. You always want to win the breakup.
0: And Baker's going with a mustache today. Yeah. Did you see his walk up?
4: I'm going to be honest.
0: See his entry?
4: If I can be frank, he walked into the stadium like a person who moves weight. And you know exactly what kind of
0: just
4: weight I'm
0: pushing a little
4: about.
0: Weight.
4: He looks like he has a Netflix docuseries, maybe nonfiction, maybe fiction.
0: Maybe loosely based.
4: Maybe fictionalized, loosely based, right?
0: Based on real events.
4: Narcos type.
0: The times of our lives.
4: He looks like he's moving weight.
0: Yeah, down there in Florida.
4: And he needs to be pushing weight today because the Bucs are 0-1.
0: Linen shirt. Yeah. I'll say the Bucs had some opportunities last week. It's part of why I'm picking the Texans over the Bengals. This is the transitive property. Okay. I'm going to go ahead and pick the Bengals over the Texans over the Bengals because I don't know that the Bengals win over the Bucs in week one is more than a mirage.
4: Okay.
0: You know, like, Baker fumbled the ball three times.
4: Yeah.
0: And it was still a close game.
4: Three times.
0: Lost the ball three times.
4: In the red area, the crucial one was in the red area
0: and then
4: back-to-back interceptions.
0: Yeah.
4: So, yeah, he was turning over the football in the most... There's never a good time to turn over the football, right?
0: Time.
4: Because, obviously, ball security is the best job
0: security. It's job security.
4: But unfortuitous opportunities and sides of the field in which he turned over the pill, which you're not supposed to do. But when you're moving weight, sometimes you want to move the pill. You know?
0: Well, there's
4: sometimes,
0: that. There's that. I've been
4: sometimes
0: told.
4: Sometimes you want to move
0: if
4: the
0: any
4: pill.
0: Of the documentaries that we
4: it's
0: watch.
4: It's good for business to move the pill.
0: Here's the thing about the other side. You may need to be on a little something to enjoy this Browns season.
4: Oh, my goodness.
0: Because, good Lord, did they look bad.
4: Oh, my God.
0: You ever have that friend or that, like, significant other or whatever in your life where you're like, I have such low expectations of this person because they're not reliable.
4: Yeah.
0: They're not anything. Not a friend. Just somebody in your life where, like,
4: you know what you're going to get.
0: Nothing from you. And then somehow they fail to meet that
4: bar.
0: They
4: fall below the expectations that were already...
0: Yes.
4: That were already subterranean.
0: Does this basement have a basement?
4: It's
0: like, you know what I mean? Where's the bottom of this pool?
4: Wait, hold on. This basement has a crawl space?
0: Because that was Deshaun Watson in week one. And if you put him in a position, here's what the Buccaneers have. The Buccaneers have an offense that can put 40 on you. They can put 30 on you real quick. They could have 20 on you by halftime. If you want to get in a shootout with the Bucs, that's great. But Deshaun Watson can't be your quarterback.
4: That's correct.
0: And that has the potential of happening down in a warm, muggy situation down there in Tampa.
4: Sure.
0: Buddy, things are getting bad and getting late early. Here's Todd Monken. He is your Browns head coach, and he's talking about the quarterback position. And we're talking already about what Deshaun Watson has to do to maintain the starting job.
6: I wouldn't say that. I just, I always expect our players to play well. I wouldn't put him out there if I didn't. So I expect him to play really well. And there were moments Sunday that he did. And there were moments we did a really good job offensively. And there were moments we didn't. And there were moments we didn't coach well enough. There was moments we didn't play well enough. I don't get too far ahead because really what matters most is that we have a great Wednesday.
0: Yeah, that's okay. So he was asked, does Deshaun Watson have to play well to maintain the starting job heading into the home opener in week three, which a lot of Browns fans have kind of circled and said, hey, that's when Shador is going to get his first start. And they go ahead and say that they gave Deshaun a chance. And then here we go. It's Shador Sanders time. Here's Ian Rappaport, our NFL Network insider colleague here. He was on NFL Game Day talking about the Browns.
7: It is an interesting situation with the Cleveland Browns right now. My understanding is the Browns are going to reevaluate their quarterback situation after this week. They're going to take a look at things. Deshaun Watson earned the job to be the starter. He has had two starts or will after today.
8: Yes.
7: My understanding is if they don't believe Deshaun Watson is their franchise guy, wouldn't be surprised to see them go to Shador Sanders as soon as week three and try to determine, is he a part of their future? They have to come out of the season, guys, knowing if they have a franchise quarterback.
0: They got to know. They got to know one way or the other, because this is a quarterback-rich draft coming up in 2027, so you got to know what you have.
4: And
0: you got to give them live rounds.
4: And they're going to be picking early. We've been befuddled by the decision to roll out Deshaun Watson, understanding, listen, you might as well rent in Cleveland. I don't even know if he if he has a residence in Cleveland anymore, or if he's just, you know, parachuting in to these games. I mean, heck, they're starting the season on the road. Last week in that loss against Jacksonville, he was 16 of 22, one touchdown, one interception. The interception came on his first drive. That's the thing. If you need to find out if the person you spent fifth-round draft capital on, who was Shedeur Sanders last year, is going to be... Listen, you don't have to dub him your starting quarterback next year, but if he's going to be in your quarterback room, if he's going to be part of your quarterback plans, Shedeur Sanders can go 16 of 22 and give you a touchdown and an interception, but at least he's getting, like Randy was saying, some live fire, right? At least he's getting some reps. At least you can have a long enough runway to see if he can develop into a guy that acclimates into the system and grows into the talent that's in his literal blood. It's silly. And I'm glad that it only took 2 weeks for Coach Monken and his staff to kind of give that fan base a glimmer of hope in that he's opening up the quarterback competition.
0: Yes.
4: And saying, yeah, Deshaun Watson, there's a chance that come week three, he's back on the bench. And you know Deshaun Watson's going to have glowing things to say about the fan base.
0: If you're if you're Todd Monken, you're also like, hey, I don't know when I'm going to get another head coaching opportunity.
4: Yeah.
0: This is what I've been waiting for, and I'm hamstrung with this.
4: Yeah.
0: I thought this parachute was a knapsack. You know what I mean? I've jumped out of a plane, and this thing's full of bricks. Where's my parachute? You know what I'm saying? Like, if you're him, you hope for more, you expect more, and you got to see what else is on the roster, because your job is on the line. It's, I'm not saying after 1 week or two, but this is an ownership that has shown a stubborn loyalty to Deshaun Watson. So you got to show him what you have.
4: Well, there's 230-something million reasons as to why, but this is the last time they have to pay him. But anyway, Shedeur can give you the numbers that Deshaun's given you.
0: Wasn't Todd Monken's call, I'll say that. Yeah. How do the Steelers feel going into New England today? Weird scheduling quirk where two teams who aren't in the same division are going to play each other in darn near the same spot, darn near the same time of year, in the same stadium there in New England. It's the Steelers and the Patriots. We're going to check in on that. One 1-0 team, and the other is the reigning AFC champ. Gary Strisky, Randy Scott. It's Countdown to Kickoff on ESPN Radio and the ESPN app.
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0: Countdown to kickoff, ESPN Radio and the ESPN app, SiriusXM Channel 80, and tune in. We're about 40 minutes away from kickoff in the National Football League, the second Sunday of the NFL season. He's Gary Strieske. I'm Randy Scott. We are glad you are here with us. 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Brooke Pryor is our ESPN Steelers reporter. She joins us from New England, from Foxborough, from Gillette Stadium, with her two favorite SportsCenter anchors, she has said, and now her two favorite ESPN.
1: She is on record as saying that.
0: Personalities. That's exactly what I was going to say. We'll all be here together here, Brooke, as we look at the Steelers looking to improve from their win over the Falcons in week one. It's weird. It's a scheduling quirk to see these two, the Pats and the Steelers, tangle once again in New England. What from last year can we apply to this year's game?
2: Well, hello, guys. I guess you are my favorite people. If you're going to put words in my mouth, and I will agree with that. There's a lot of Northern attitude happening up here. And I would say the thing to remember most is that the Patriots turned the ball over five times in last year's meeting. In fact, the thing that I vividly remember from that meeting is after, I think, Drake May's second turnover in the press box, someone in the front row said, "Oh, there's Shaky Drakey." And then from there, he put together an MVP-like season, so things obviously turned around for him. But the Steelers, even though they have a new defensive coordinator, they are absolutely remembering all of those turnovers. And they want to force that again and really just get Drake May uncomfortable. So that's the key for the Steelers again this year.
1: All right, Randy pointed it out. Hey, Brooke, it's your true best friend, Gary Strieske, host of SportsCenter, SC+.
2: I wasn't on the Disney wedding Plus list, so I don't really know how true of friends we are, but sure, go ahead.
1: Well, according to your plans...
2: You have to make room for Lil Wayne, I get it.
1: Well, according to your plans and your travels, I do believe you were out of state and a little bit preoccupied, potentially with your summer concert schedule that you weren't able to join. But now here we are in September, and, you know, we're only 2 weeks into the season. It's barely the end of August, and the Steelers are taking care of business, and Randy brought up the scheduling quirk. Is that something that Pittsburgh has even brought up, having to go to Foxborough, an outside of division opponent? Usually it's at least an even exchange here going back. They kind of already have the blueprint. Has that even been a conversation?
2: You know, it's funny. They have not mentioned that as being something that has frustrated them or that they don't like. I think, you know, even though it is a road game, it's at least a close road game. It's not drivable the way that Cleveland is or even as close as Buffalo is, but the Steelers don't have very many long road trips this year. Granted, they are going to Paris, so that is, you know, a little bit of a ways away. But no, I think that they at this point in the season are just focused on, okay, where's the game this week? We'll be there. What time? We'll be there, you know, 3.5-4 hours before. So they're not concerned about being in a hostile environment. And I gotta tell you too, I was down on the field about, I don't know, 30-45 minutes ago, and it felt really quiet. It did not feel amped up. This is the home opener for the Patriots, and I think that this is an area where if it kind of stays as mellow as it felt earlier, the Steelers could take advantage of that.
0: We're talking with Brooke Pryor, our ESPN Steelers reporter. I say they looked far from like world beaters in week one, but all you got to do is win, and they did that. I think it would be their downfall, though, if they were to just be like staying still going from week one to week two. So where specifically do they need to improve off of last week?
2: Well, guys, I can tell you, looking at the lighthouse here, the thing that makes me think that they need to improve on the most is their run game. It has got to be better. Last week, it felt like they really couldn't get things going. They're rotating Rico Dowdle and Jaylen Warren, and you're right, they did just enough to win. But that ground game, they've got to find more balance, especially when you have a 42-year-old quarterback who threw the ball 40 times last week. He can't do that every week, even though he did tell me that it is sustainable and that Mike McCarthy knows that he thinks it's sustainable. Realistically, they need to have more balance. So doing that, I think, is going to go a long way for this team.
1: Okay, Brooke, yeah, that number jumps out at you because, yes, the Steelers beat the Falcons 20-13. Aaron Rodgers threw the ball 40 times for 206 yards. Holy smokes, they ran the ball 21 times for 58 yards.
2: Mm-hmm.
1: That's what you got to do is you got to get all them horses in the backfield.
0: That's what you got to do.
1: And you just got to do it until it doesn't work anymore.
0: That's it.
1: You take your workhorses, you take those American cars, and you hammer them over.
0: A little false confidence. I see.
2: A little false confidence. You know, their run game was a bit of a mess, you might say.
0: Yeah. No, that's fair. That's fair. And listen, you get through this one, right? The Steelers get through this game.
1: Yeah.
0: They get a little paid time off. They get to kind of just, you know, and I think, you know what? First to 23 wins.
1: You got your, hey.
0: I think first to 23.
1: Got a couple days to go get a haircut.
2: First to 23.
0: First to 23. I think whoever gets 23 ends up winning this thing. Brooke Pryor.
2: You know, right. I look forward to hearing your recap on my dashboard on the way out of here in a couple hours.
1: I think we just made it through the entirety of the Great Divide album. I think we just really nailed everything on the Great Divide album.
0: She went back, though. She went back to Busy Head with False
1: true.
0: Confidence.
1: Yeah, that's true.
2: Well, yeah, that's because I'm a real fan.
0: Okay.
1: Wow.
0: We're spoiled. We're spoiled with her analysis.
1: Brooke
0: we appreciate you, Brooke. Thank you. Brooke Pryor, our ESPN Steelers reporter. Enjoy the game. And I tell you what, this time next summer, Noah Kahan's playing Gillette.
1: Oh, yeah.
0: Not this time because it's not the summer, but like next summer.
1: You saw him in the Rose Bowl.
0: I did.
1: It's 80,000 strong, isn't it?
0: It was 80,000. It was 80,000. I got tickets for Dublin next summer. We're going to see if that happens. Aviva is like over 100, I think. Aviva Stadium.
1: Golly, you got tickets in Dublin.
0: Yeah, I got tickets in Dublin. I got a couple. I got
1: is that right? Cool, because I remember having the conversation.
0: I got a couple three. Well, we can't take vacation time at the same time is the problem.
1: That's interesting, because we did this summer.
0: Is the problem. For your wedding. He is Gary Streisky. I'm Randy Scott. I want to get Freddie Coleman. Freddie is the half. He's one half of Freddie and Harry on ESPN Radio. It's the best voice and best arms. So like pipes and pipes, right? Like in the business.
1: He doesn't miss arm day.
0: He said the Patriots need to be careful. Here's Freddie.
3: New England Patriots played the Pittsburgh Steelers this weekend. Home game for the Patriots after losing Seattle. You're playing a Steelers team that when T.J. Watt's healthy, he's the soul of that football team. And everybody feeds off of that. You fall to 0-2, and then you got at Jacksonville and at Buffalo in your next 2 weeks. It's not over, but you're not helping yourself being 0-2 when you're staring those two teams in the face who look pretty impressive in week one when it comes to Buffalo beating Houston and Jacksonville, what they really do against the Cleveland Browns.
0: I agree with it. I said before the season, this schedule's brutal. It's a first-place schedule for the first-place New England Patriots. I also said some of their, I don't want to say fluky, but like they got a little lucky with the injuries. They got a little lucky.
1: You always have to be
0: winning close games.
1: I understand, right? No, I'm supporting you.
0: No, but that's the stuff that one season to the next you can see regression sometimes.
1: Yeah.
0: You're being a little aggressive right now. I'm saying they can be regressive. Is what I'm saying.
1: I mean, we're just nearing kickoff. We're just nearing putting that toe to leather. So daddy's just getting game ready.
0: You laughed at toe to leather.
1: What time?
0: You laugh every time I do it.
1: I thought we were going to start talking about Johnny Unitas getting the start, dude. And what's Len Dawson going to do?
0: Yeah, he left under center.
1: So, yeah, it's all AFC, AFC, AFC heavyweights these next 3 weeks for the Patriots. They got to take care of it.
0: Plenty of questions for Mike T. I'm sure he'll have questions for us as well. Gary Streisky, Randy Scott, countdown to kickoff on ESPN Radio.
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13: Let's see. In terms of vantage point, it's really hard to top Saskatchewan. I mean, the booth is so comfortable, everything else. In terms of atmosphere, I love Montreal. I mean, it's not the greatest booth. It's an old stadium. But once you get settled in there, and I know you could speak well to this, when the fans are into it, the view facing south, looking to, in Montreal, being up on the hill at McGill, I mean, it's just, it's wonderful. I mean, and that's somewhat sentimental for me playing college football. That was the second last game I ever played was there in that stadium. Queens McGill back in, oh God, I don't want to say, years and years ago. But I love it there. I love going to Montreal. You know, I can almost picture in my mind, and I'm lucky this way, and I know you can as well, every single perch. They're all a little bit different, but it's just such a cool way to watch a football game when you can sit up there close to midfield looking. I mean, feel very lucky.
12: Yeah. You guys always get the better boost than the radio guys anyways.
13: Well, if you need a monitor, let me know.
12: Okay. Sometimes we do.
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1: I'm Ed Benkin. Eight NFL games are set to kick off at the top of the hour, and several players who are hoping to play will be in action. The Bengals will play the Texans in Houston, and quarterback Joe Burrow is active despite dealing with back stiffness all week in Cincinnati. Ravens pass rusher Trey Hendrickson is active for his team's game against the Saints today at home despite dealing with a broken finger. As far as New Orleans, receiver Chris Olave is also active for the game despite a hamstring problem. In Tampa, the Bucs will host the Browns. Receiver Jalen McMillan is active for Tampa Bay. Meanwhile, NFL Sunday on ESPN Radio is featuring the Packers and the Jets. Packers quarterback Jordan Love says he still has confidence in his offensive line despite a rough week last week.
2: We got to be better. They got to be better, and we got some situations where communication-wise, we all can clean some stuff up and make sure everybody's on the same page and locked in. But we know what it is. You know, we got some work to do to improve and get better. That's everybody on this football team.
1: The second game of our doubleheader on Sunday NFL on ESPN Radio will be the Jaguars and Broncos from Denver. According to ESPN's Adam Schefter, Colts receiver Keenan Allen is facing a minimum three-game suspension from the NFL. Allen was charged last week with two misdemeanor offenses stemming from a drunk driving arrest last March. And also, according to ESPN's Adam Schefter, the Steelers are anticipating return next week for cornerback Joey Porter Jr. In baseball, with 1 week left of the regular season, the Red Sox and Rays will wrap up their series today in Tampa. A win for Boston would clinch a wild card spot. Meanwhile, the Rays' magic number to clinch the AL East is down to five. Tonight on ESPN Radio, 6:30 Eastern, it's the Brewers and Orioles wrapping up their series in Baltimore.
3: Hey, it's Michelle Smallman, and coming up Monday, the Rams are coming off an uninspiring week one loss to the 49ers. With no Myles Garrett, should they be on upset alert against the Giants? It's on Sportsmanlike, 6 a.m. Eastern, right here on ESPN Radio, ESPN 2, and ESPNU.
4: Countdown to kickoff, ESPN Radio and the ESPN app. Gary Strieske, Randy Scott alongside. Also on Sirius XM Channel 80 and tune in, however you found us on this glorious second Sunday of the NFL season. We are glad you did. We're less than half an hour away from kickoff across the country in every NFL stadium you can think of. 4 p.m. slate is great. The night game tonight in Kansas City is great. And then Monday Night Football on ESPN and ESPN Radio in Los Angeles, the Rams hosting the New York Football Giants. One game we haven't dove into much, Gare Bear.
5: Yeah.
4: Say Gary Strieske, one game we haven't jumped into all that much, G-Unit, is Eagles and Titans down in Nashville. Numbers only seven, and I say only seven, which is still a sizable spread at our friends at DraftKings Sportsbook. Eagles looked okay against the Commanders in week one.
5: Yeah.
4: First half.
5: They let the Commanders get a little too close for comfort.
4: They did. They took their foot off the gas in the second half. The Titans looked awful. The Titans looked terrible.
5: They looked terrible playing football. They looked awesome doing the football. Because here's the thing. Those uniforms are incredible.
4: Well,
5: I can't stop talking about it. What are you saying? Are you calling upset alert? Are you saying Cam Ward proves the doubters wrong? Are you saying Cam Ward wins that exchange between that media member and says, you know what, I am a good quarterback. Nay, I am a great quarterback. This franchise's quarterback.
4: I'm so glad you said that, because this is the second back and forth he's had that you could say is a disrespectful back and forth with a reporter, and not disrespectful on Cam Ward's part.
5: Okay, yeah.
4: That the reporter was kind of out of bounds. Let's listen in. This is from this week where he was asked if he is at the floor of being an NFL quarterback. Listen in.
6: I think, you know, I'm a very good quarterback. You know, I think I do a lot of things, you know, different that a lot of quarterbacks can't do. And it's also stuff that, you know, I have to get better at as you know, some things that I lack. That's a process that you take on each and every day. I have great coaches around me to continue to push me to that level that I want to play at. And when you know, the tide turns, you know, I'm pretty sure, you know, it's going to be a different story.
7: Doesn't a very good NFL quarterback have better results than you have?
6: I think it comes with the game. It comes with the defense you're playing. It comes with, you know, what the DC's philosophy is. And, you know, every game is not going to be a shootout. Every game is going to be it could be a bad passer rating. It could be a bad, you know, completion ratio. But it's all about the win and loss. And, you know, we haven't done that. And that's something that we only focus on is winning and losing. I mean, winning.
4: That's Paul Kaharsky, who had that back and forth. And he said, doesn't an NFL quarterback have to have better numbers than you do? This is less than a month removed from a back and forth with a reporter who's like independently affiliated, kind of had his own website.
5: Yeah.
4: Then the Titans later pulled his credential, but he was a little bit more belligerent with Cam Ward, where
0: you know, if you're advising a young quarterback on facing the media, so the question at that point, it was September 1st, that question at that point was to, you know, from this reporter to Cam Ward. He said, how would you evaluate your preseason? Mm-hmm. How do you think you've been playing in the preseason? Cam Ward said, how do you think I would? How would you evaluate how I did? Right there, you lost it because you lost control of the back and forth. So he asked the question, and the reporter goes, not well, and got a chuckle in the room. You're one of 32 guys to have this job in the league.
5: Sure.
0: You're a starting NFL quarterback. Does Cam Ward deserve more respect from the media there in Nashville?
5: Gosh.
0: They're treating him like it's New York.
5: Yeah.
0: Philadelphia.
5: I mean, I think you take him away from Nashville. Take where geographically the questions are coming from. More so focus on the position in which he was drafted first overall last year.
0: Yeah.
5: And with that, this is not a league anymore unless you are a member of the Green Bay Packers that you get to sit and wait and marinate on the bench for a season or two seasons or three seasons before you get handed the reins to the franchise. The Titans, even though they shouldn't be, they want to win now. They're building a shiny new stadium that they're going to be playing in next year. They have a new rebrand, and all of this you can say is in large part because they have a new franchise quarterback, or at least they think that they do. Mm-hmm. So while the questions might be a little bit forward, might be a little bit uncomfortable, they're not unfair. If Cam Ward was a third, fourth, fifth round guy, he's not facing the same scrutiny. But when the Titans put all of their draft capital into this guy being the savior, and he does, and I just took a look at it, it's only week one. He's in the bottom of every statistical category across 32 NFL starting quarterbacks. Yeah, I guess the context of the question is fair, but like, come on, give the kid a little bit of grace. He's 24 years old, and this is his 17th game in his NFL career. Like,
0: that's crazy.
5: What are we doing?
2: With all that being said,
5: go ahead, man. Go ahead. Ask the question.
2: Well, I mean, they lost to the Jets in week one, so it would seem that they're trending towards another top pick in this upcoming quarterback-heavy draft. So could the Titans potentially move on after year two of Cam Ward?
0: I think they could.
5: Really?
0: I think they could. Open a new stadium with an SEC quarterback. What if it's Trinidad Chambliss? What if it's, you know what I mean? You're trying to sell tickets. What if it's Arch?
5: From one baby blue to another baby blue?
0: Right. You know what I mean? Like, what if it's somebody in the SEC who's spinning it right now? You draw in it. Because Nashville has turned into Atlanta West. And I mean that by, if you grew up in the Midwest, anywhere around Chicago, you're going to live in Chicago in your 20s. And that kind of happens in the South with Atlanta. It's starting to happen in the South with Nashville.
5: Yeah.
0: So you could draw in these other fan bases, sell tickets for a stadium that's had a hard time doing that. And it's our own problem in recent seasons, but they're opening a new stadium.
5: Are you guys calling quarterback controversy year two has just begun for Cam Ward?
0: I'm not calling controversy.
5: I'm not saying on the hook. It's not like, you know, what is it, $70, $80 million that the quarterback slotted for, $50, $60 million that the first overall pick, which is no money. I mean, now
0: that's not per year. You care the guys making that per year.
5: I was going to say, your second contract, if you become a bona fide, you're making 60 M's a year for the next 4 years. So I guess it wouldn't be the money that kept them hitched to Cam Ward. I'm just saying, man, like, the guy's got the bona fides. You saw it in Miami from him, and there's reason you took him with the number one overall pick. You got to give him.
2: The new offensive coordinator, though. That.
5: Yeah.
0: What do you think?
5: I mean, they're only in that position, though, if they do have the first or second overall pick. Like, an Arch or Trinidad continues to trend in the direction that he's trending.
2: Who
5: in
2: do you think
5: night?
2: Would finish lower than them? Maybe the Dolphins?
5: Who need a quarterback?
0: The Dolphins could go 0-17.
2: Would they take Jeremiah Smith over him? Over a quarterback?
0: No, they need a quarterback. Malik Willis is not a long-term answer.
5: He's going to be keeping the seat warm.
0: It's a fascinating question after 1 week.
5: That's crazy that you just posed it. Golly.
0: Because
5: I was trying to come to Cam Ward's defenses because I liked him on QB1 on Netflix.
0: Cam's not going to look good today. And that's not necessarily a reflection of Cam. It's a reflection of a lack of offensive line help. Carnell Tate is a strong receiver prospect. Okay, they brought in Wandale Robinson just because of familiarity with Daboll in the New York Giants. He's essentially a target monster, whatever. He doesn't have a starting running back. He's got Tony Pollard. He's got Tajay Sharpe. Those are both backups in this league. I think we've learned that at this point. I mean, it's not all on Cam Ward, but at least the defense is horrible too. Like that's the problem is you got the Eagles in town. Eagles are going to win 11, 12 games this year. They're a formidable foe in the NFC, and they're going to come in, and the Eagle fans are going to make the trip down to Nashville, and they're going to be lubed up, and it's going to be loud. It's going to feel like a road game for Cam Ward, and he's going to be 0-2 out of the gates with a coaching staff that's like, hey, we want to save our jobs. You know what I mean? Like this is going to fall at Cam Ward's feet. That's so unfair to him, but that is the business of football. Mm. After experiencing a little bit of the business of football at Miami, where you know he showed the bona fides of a first-round pick. Let's keep it in Miami as we switch over to the Niners and the Dolphins. This one's out west. One thing I love about Handman and Handman producing is he'll stack it in a British way. You know what I mean? So it's Niners-Dolphins, which makes me think that it's in Miami. It's not in Miami.
5: Oh, it's in San Francisco. It's in San Francisco.
0: We call that an area. We call that a handman landmine. That's what we call that. It's just like a little bit of like a treacherous, like pull the pin on their grenade, toss
5: just
0: it over.
5: Just make sure, just make sure you're putting eyes, because trust but verify. They're playing each other, but verify where.
0: What do we know about the 49ers?
5: Something about the electric. Something about the electromagnetic. But they
0: lose Dejon Love.
5: They play up. Yeah, obviously. He's doing a bid.
0: He will
5: but they had Dejon Stribling.
0: Did you see the FBI added 30 more names to the accuser list this week? Okay, 30 more names.
5: I got it. Okay, hold on.
0: 30.
5: Okay, then he needs to have the book thrown at him because he conned like 50 women and he only got $1 million.
0: Are you saying he's bad?
5: What is he asking for, $20 a pop, dude? What are we doing?
0: Was this my cameo?
5: Like, what is this? What is it? He's charging $16 a pop.
0: What's he doing?
5: 30 more names to the list. That's crazy, dude.
0: All right, so we know that when they're healthy defensively, they're a problem. Fred Warner looked incredible.
5: Yeah.
0: Nick Bosa looked formidable. And now you've got the Miami Dolphins with Malik Willis. He's throwing to Caleb Douglas and not even Mike Washington. Which Washington is it? Mark Washington?
5: George? Is it George?
0: Is George
5: back?
0: George was 6'4".
5: I was going to say, he could play some ball.
0: George was 6'4", coming at you with rhino teeth or whatever it was back in the day, dude.
5: Horse teeth, wood, dude,
0: just running at you. Just,
5: rhino teeth.
0: I don't know what
5: Did
0: it
5: he
0: was.
5: Just put a horn on his forehead.
0: I'm not sure, but the Dolphins are getting 13.5 points.
5: Goodness gracious!
0: And I said last week that I would take the points with whoever is facing the Niners because of that jet lag coming back from Australia because they were down there for so long.
5: You don't think they've recovered from it at this point?
0: I think they've recovered. I think the Dolphins are really bad.
5: Yeah.
0: So I think I'm going to take Kyle Shanahan's crew.
5: Your 13 points is a big cushion.
0: It's a big cushion.
5: I'm right there.
0: You had something you want to say?
5: You wanted to finish the
0: sentence?
5: What
0: did you want to say about the big cushion? Because it's a big one.
5: I was going to say it's appealing.
0: You said sometimes you got to take a flight to Brazil to get that kind of cushion. That's what you said.
5: Or you can get it here domestic. You're just going to have to open up that wallet.
0: Yeah.
5: You know what I'm
0: saying? It's not going to feel the same. That's what you said to the person who has it, not to the person. Anyway, we're 15 minutes shy from kickoff. 15 minutes to kickoff. We're going to pick each game. We're going to look back at our picks from last week. We're sure going to try. Gary Streisky, Randy Scott. 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

0: 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He's Gary Streisky. I'm Randy Scott. We are presented by Progressive Insurance. 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That's tonight. The Brewers and the Orioles this evening. This is the Sunday. That's what I'm talking about. It is time, however, Gary, for NFL picks, because we are just 13 minutes away, 12 minutes away from kickoff. Let's get it. NFL picks time.
1: Panthers at Falcons.
0: We're not going spread. We're going money line.
2: Oh.
0: Money line.
2: Okay.
0: Yes, because let's do it. Go ahead. NFC South battle.
2: Well, give me the Panthers.
0: Give me the Panthers.
2: There's way too many Falcons questions.
0: Do it.
2: Specifically under quarterback. And last time I checked, being a knower of ball that I am, quarterback's important position.
0: Ball knower.
2: Yeah.
0: You said you're going to pick whom now? I'm going to go ahead and take the Panthers.
2: I said Panthers.
0: Oh, man. I said Panthers. I'm going to go Panthers. I think Atlanta's in a real bad spot. And I actually think Carolina's defense is a lot better than they showed last week. They just ran into a buzzsaw. Okay.
2: Yeah.
0: You know what I mean?
2: And so did Caleb Williams' facial hair.
0: That's exactly what happened.
2: The only survivor was his mustache.
0: This is a good one in the AFC.
2: Talk to me.
1: Bengals at Texans.
0: This is a good one. It's down in Houston. Houston's favored.
2: I spent some time down there.
0: Defense didn't look good last week. What are you thinking?
2: I'm going to put an asterisk on. Well, what's the line?
0: 3. But we're doing money line.
2: I'm sorry.
0: Yeah.
2: Give me the Bengals.
0: Yeah.
2: With an asterisk, with a caveat, if Joe Burrow can play the full 60, if he can stay up, that back stays fine, then give me the Bengals over the Texans.
0: Okay. I'm going to go with the
2: Texans.
0: They're
2: going to get a large dose of Jamar Chase. Okay.
0: Yeah, I think they're going to force feed it. But Stingley's nasty.
2: Yeah.
0: And that Texan secondary is a lot better than what they put on tape last week.
2: Okay.
0: And I think David Montgomery kind of takes the air out of the football in a good way if you're rooting for Houston. I'm going to go with the Texans.
2: All right.
0: Let's get to this one down in Tampa.
1: Browns at Buccaneers.
0: There's a lot to, like you said, Baker Mayfield revenge game. What are you thinking?
2: I'm going Browns here.
0: We're going money line.
2: I'm not going spread. I'm going Buccaneers here.
0: Yeah.
2: I was going to say I'm going Browns. It's opposite day. Give me Buccaneers.
0: Yeah.
2: I mean, you saw how Baker walked in, dude. He looked like a kingpin.
0: He's ready to
2: of the variety that is dangerous.
0: He's better than he was last week as well. He's not going to fumble 3 times today.
2: He's not.
0: I think Emeka Ogbuka goes off.
2: Okay.
0: I think Godwin, I think Bucky Irving scored. Like, I think Baker runs one in.
2: Come on.
0: Legitimately.
2: Did you just put a couple shekels down on
0: maybe
2: that?
0: Maybe I did, maybe I didn't. Let's get to the next. This is a good one right here. This one's at MetLife.
1: Packers at Jets.
0: Who's green is Moss green?
2: That's what I'm saying, dude. You've been sort of high on the Jets supply recently. You know what I'm saying? Everybody who's joined the program today has been.
0: This is a money line bet. Can the Packers go 0-2? Question mark. I think they can. Can the Jets go 2-0? Is a better question.
2: Give me the Jets.
0: Oh!
2: J-E-T-S! Jets!
0: I'm going to take the Packers.
2: Okay.
0: First
2: time we've disagreed.
0: Why are you into gangrene?
2: Well, just because the way you looked at me.
0: Okay.
2: And I didn't.

0: I don't know if it was a disconcerting eye. I don't know if it was a judgmental eye.
1: So the beard keeps you guessing.
0: What? Hey, listen.
1: Yeah.
0: Geno Smith played clean last week, didn't have a score, and I think that changes this week.
1: I think we're going to see Jordan Love throw three touchdowns today and protect the football a little better.
0: Okay.
1: And I think that's going to be enough. I think it's going
0: to
1: be close.
0: You are on record as saying that Jordan Love, in order for the Packers to win, has to play perfect games.
1: And I think he will.
0: Okay.
1: I think he will. Let's go to Chicago for the next one.
2: Vikings at Bears.
0: Good one. It's going to be sloppy. It's going to be wet, windy.
1: Oh.
0: We're just talking about football. I got the Bears. 59 points last week, 6 rushing touchdowns. Give me the Bears.
1: I think I'm going to go Bears too. I think I'm going to go Bears as well. Yeah, I'm going to go Bears. I think what I saw from Caleb Williams on the ground last week is going to be important because, it's blowing. It's blowing in Chicago. It's wet. It's going to rain all day. It's damp. So I'll take Caleb. I think he's going to pick up some key first downs with his feet. So I'm going to go with Caleb Williams and the Bears. This next one's in Baltimore.
2: Saints at Ravens.
1: Tyler Shuck opposite Lamar Jackson. I don't want to make it that simple, but who are you going with?
0: Tyler Shuck spun it last week. He had 400 yards through the air, but, I mean, Derrick Henry darn near had 400 yards on the ground.
1: Yeah.
0: You know what I'm saying?
1: Yeah.
0: Give me Baltimore. They're in Baltimore.
1: Yeah.
0: Yeah, give me Baltimore.
1: I'll take Baltimore as well. The Saints, this is a much better defense. And if the Saints have a first half like they did last week, they're in some real trouble. They were so flat in that first half. I'm going to take Lamar and the Ravens. Although, the Lamar, without Zay Flowers, without Jacoby Lane, maybe a big Mark Andrews day. I'm not sure. Let's go down to Nash Vegas.
2: Eagles at Titans.
1: 7-point spread. Philly's favored on the road.
0: Eagles. I mean,
1: yeah.
0: Until proven otherwise.
1: Eagles. Saquon picks his number. Let's say 92 yards, two touchdowns.
0: He might not play the fourth quarter of this.
1: That's fine.
0: They might not have to have him play the fourth quarter.
1: Just need him at 80 yards or better. Let's go. let's go to New England. Let's go to Foxborough for this next one.
2: Steelers at Patriots.
1: It's a rematch of week 3 last year where Aaron Rodgers came into Gillette, threw 2 touchdowns, and the Pats turned it over 5 times.
0: Okay.
1: Pats lost. One of only 4 losses all season, including the Super Bowl.
0: You can see Aaron Rodgers throwing 2 touchdowns again.
1: Yep.
0: Okay, that's no problem. That's par for the course. I don't see a Patriots team turning the football over 5 times.
1: Okay.
0: Give me the Patriots.
1: Okay.
0: I feel good about the Patriots. It's their home
1: opener. They're favored by 5.5.
0: No A.J. Brown, but it's Patriots home opener. Vrabel has these guys getting right after week 1. And a little extra time to prepare.
1: All right, Trayvon Henderson is back. He's healthy. He adds a home run element and explosivity. You know what I'm talking about? To win outright, I'm going to take the Patriots, but I think the Steelers cover the 5.5.
0: Okay.
1: All right, let's get... Oh, this one's on ESPN Radio. This is out in Denver.
0: Yeah.
1: Let's go ahead and get this one.
2: Jaguars at Broncos.
1: What are you thinking?
0: I mean, listen, when the Prince of Peace is on your side, you're playing with the 12th man.
1: Tim Tebow.
0: With the 13th man. But who's Tim Tebow rooting for? His hometown Jacksonville Jaguars?
1: Oh, that's a great question.
0: Or the team that he is the alumni flag planter for, the Denver Broncos?
1: Correct.
0: Give me the Jags because I hate the Broncos.
1: I'm going to take the Jags as well because I also hate the Broncos. Let's go to Los Angeles for this next one.
2: Raiders at Chargers.
1: There's going to be fights in the stands. There always are. It's going to feel like a home game at times because the Raider fans, hey, when I became a fan of the Raiders, they were in Los Angeles. Who are you picking? Raiders at Chargers.
0: You're my boy. You're my boy, Blue.
1: Yeah.
0: And Fernando Mendoza, I know he's not the starter, but they have a lot of likable dudes on that Raiders team.
1: Yes, they do.
0: Give me the Raiders.
1: Give me the Chargers.
0: Really?
1: Yeah, it's an emotional hedge. I think.
0: Because you went on before the season, you were like, Justin Herbert, it's going to be an MVP year, and the Chargers are going to win the division.
1: I know, and I'm not ready to jump off that ship yet. I'm going to go ahead and take the Chargers.
0: Well, I hope you win it. You don't know how to swim.
1: Let's go to the desert.
2: Seahawks at Cardinals.
1: Drew Lock, no Sam Darnold.
0: Sure.
1: God, the Cardinals look good in week 1.
0: Yeah. Bird v. Bird.
1: Go ahead.
0: All right. Give me the Cardinals.
1: Me too.
0: Riding a bit of a high in the desert. Let's go.
1: Me too.
0: Because why not?
1: I think they get it. I really do. And I think the Seattle ground game needs another game to sort out their roles.
0: Sure.
1: They're not sure. George Ohlone, Jadarian Price. They're not sure yet. I don't believe in Drew Lock. So I'm going to go ahead and pick the Cardinals.
0: Okay.
1: All right. This one's great in the Metroplex.
2: Commanders at Cowboys.
1: I think we're going to see so many points. So many points. Last week's Bears. Panthers, 40-something, 52, something like that. Who are you picking? Straight up, money line.
0: Dallas? Yeah, Dallas. I don't think
1: Okay.
0: Somebody's going to go to 0-2, and someone's going to subsequently then go to 0-2 in the division.
1: Okay.
0: Right now, you got to play home field, Dallas.
1: Last one tonight, Sunday Night Football. I'm going Dallas as well.
2: Colts at Chiefs.
1: Tyler Fulgham likes the Colts to cover the six.
0: Well, he likes the spread, yeah. He likes them to cover the spread, keep it snug like pants after a buffet.
1: Yeah.
0: It's the Chiefs, though.
1: Okay. I think it's the Chiefs as well. I don't believe in Daniel Jones. I don't believe in his elusivity because he's still coming back from that Achilles.
0: It's not about believing anybody or not believing anybody in the Colts. It's just believing that Patrick Mahomes, hey, a 1-5?
1: Yeah.
0: Yeah, 1-5's back.
1: Get your fantasy lineups in. You got about 4 minutes until kickoff. He's Gary Strieske. I'm Randy Scott. This has been Countdown to Kickoff on ESPN Radio. Coming up, it's game day on ESPN Radio and anywhere you go on the ESPN app.
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19: I think 100% comes down to turnovers. I mean, the Steelers turned them over 5 times last year. The Patriots turned the ball over 3 times last week, created no turnovers themselves. With the weather, ball security is going to become an issue. And always comes to third down and field position. The Patriots have to get them their offense in some advantageous field position opportunities and try to create some turnovers from Rodgers and company. And I think the team that wins the turnover battle will have the best chance to win this game.
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20: Toss and elected to defer, so the Steelers will get the ball first to start this game. Steelers have won six consecutive first road games of a season. Second longest streak in the league behind the Rams, and the Patriots have lost their last five home openers. Something that they would like to turn around here today.
19: Exactly.
20: 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Patriots will kick it away from our left to our right. As we mentioned, just a few raindrops coming down. They're expecting rain throughout the afternoon, but nothing heavy. And we are just waiting for the officials to give us the signal to get things started. Kick in the air, and it will be fielded at the 5 by Caden Wiegand. Right side to the 15, 20, 25, and still going as he gets to the 30. So that's where Aaron Rodgers will go to work. 42 years of age. He'll turn 43 in early December. His second year with the Steelers. Last week against Atlanta, 24 of 40, 221 yards, one touchdown, no interceptions. 4-2 in six career starts against New England, and he's thrown exactly two touchdown passes in each of those six games. Rodgers under center. Single back is Rico Dowdle. And it will be Dowdle who gets the ball, trying to go wide left side, hitting the backfield, and he is dropped at the line of scrimmage. Elijah Ponder, first man to get there.
19: Outside linebacker Ponder did a great job setting the edge, and the Steelers are picking up right where they left off last week, not running the ball very well at all.
20: So second down and 10 from the 30-yard line. Aaron Rodgers last year started 16 games, threw for 3,322 yards, his fewest ever in a season where he made 15 or more starts. His 24 touchdown passes were the fewest in a season with 15 or more starts. Second and 10. Under center, Rodgers hands it off again, right up the middle this time. And that is Rico Dowdle again. He doesn't get much. He gets to the 33. And Christian Ellis, second leading tackler a year ago, is there to meet him for the New England Patriots.
19: And this is why coaches talk all the time about stopping the run. You can stop the run. You put themselves in a disadvantage when third and long. And these defensive ends, and they can blitz, and they can peel their ears back and try to get after the quarterback.
20: So third and 7. Last year on third and long against New England, they allowed only 15.4% conversions, tied with the Packers for the best in the league. Third and 7 from the 33. Shotgun for Rodgers. Two receivers to the right. He gets a snap. Here comes a blitz. Rodgers throwing low, and a diving attempt at an interception, incomplete at the 43-yard line, intended for DK Metcalf. Good coverage by Christian Gonzalez. So three and out for the Pittsburgh offense. And that's good news for New England, because on the opening drive last year, they allowed 7 touchdowns. Only Cincinnati and New Orleans allowed more.
19: And what a matchup that is. DK Metcalf against Christian Gonzalez, a newly signed, very, very rich New England Patriot.
20: Cameron Johnston will punt it away. Marcus Jones deep for New England to our left. And he will drift to his right. Backs up, catches it at the 15-yard line, right along the right sideline. Makes one man miss, gets across the 20, and takes it out to about the 23 or 24-yard line. So the New England offense will go to work. Drake May, who had a rough opening night in Seattle, 23 of 30, 378 yards and a touchdown, but threw three interceptions, all in the fourth quarter, the first time in his career with three interceptions in a regular season game. Matter of fact, last year he didn't have a game where he threw more than one. But what a great year he had. Runner-up to Matthew Stafford in the MVP voting. Led the NFL in completion percentage, 72%. Passer rating, yards per attempt. And he comes out in shotgun formation. And I go empty backfield. Three receivers to the left, two to the right. From the 13, throws over the middle, slant, caught, 30, and out to the 32-yard line. That is DeMario Pop Douglas. And a gain of nine on the play. Jalen Ramsey there to make the stop.
19: And that's where having an offensive coordinator like Josh McDaniels is good. Last week they opened up almost every series with the run. And I'm sure the Steelers were expecting that to come out. Empty set, find the slot receiver, Pop Douglas, over the middle, move the ball for a good nine-yard gain.
20: So second and one at the 32. Single back is Ramondre Stevenson and Drake May under center. May gives to Stevenson. He's got the first down and carries a would-be tackler across the 35 to the 36. So a new set of downs for the Patriots. We mentioned earlier Travion Henderson, who missed the opener in Seattle with an ankle that he sprained in late August in training camp. Between he and Ramondre Stevenson, they were the only running back teammates with 900-plus scrimmage yards and 9-plus touchdowns each.
19: Yeah, Ramondre's like the bruiser. Henderson comes in, he's like the big play threat, has a lot of dynamic speed.
20: Ball just across the 36, so we'll call it the 37-yard line. Shotgun for May, gets the snap, four-man rush. May steps up in the pocket, floats one, left side, caught in Steeler territory, 45-40. And pushed out of bounds at the 34-yard line of the Steelers. That is Hunter Henry, the tight end. Gain of 29 on the play. First down, New England at the Pittsburgh 34.
19: Hunter Henry, the old man on this team, the veteran, does a great job for Drake May. Gets open with a crosser across the field, wide open. Drake May sits in the pocket, finds him, delivers a great ball.
20: 60 catches for Hunter Henry last year and a career-high 768 yards. Steelers showing blitz. They back out of it. May with some time throwing short left. Ball's caught at the 35. Trying to put a move on and doing so, making a man miss and taking it down to the 30 is Ramondre Stevenson. By the way, Hunter Henry with that reception joining Rob Gronkowski. And the ball's out. Steelers are saying they got the ball. It's on the far sideline.
10: Early on the field. There's a fumble. Recovered by the defense. First down, Pittsburgh. Timeout.
20: Well, we'll get a chance to look at it. He dropped the ball. And for Ramondre Stevenson, two fumbles last year against the Steelers, and he fumbles it here today on his first reception. Timeout on the field. And we got a flag, too. We'll address that when we come back. I think there's some jawing going on. In any case, 11:17 to go in the first quarter. Steelers nothing. Patriots nothing. 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
30: With the voice of the Winnipeg Jets, Dan Robertson. Everybody kind of knew that Hellebuck wanted out, but now he made sure everybody knew.
31: Yes, and it's not surprising, I don't think, to anyone. And obviously a little bit of a pressure tactic, whether or not that moves the needle for Kevin Cheveldayoff off to make it a little more pressure-packed to move him. I doubt it. He's got a pretty low heart rate in a good way. It's stunning to me, though. I can remember being in Winnipeg, going for a walk on a nice day 3 years ago at training camp, and the word came out, and it surprised everybody that both he and Shifley signed the 8-year extensions. And he talked about wanting to be a Jet for life and said all the right things. And it's major news, clearly. And everybody who follows the Jets is waiting to see what the return will be, where it comes from, and when it's going to happen. But just knowing Kevin Cheveldayoff a little bit and how he operates, he's He's not going to be pressured into making the wrong deal. And he's done a good job, by and large, over time, making deals for players or with players who want to get out of town. So he'll try and do the same with Hellebuck. It's pretty fascinating stuff. And we're all, you know, we're thinking Buffalo or we're thinking Carolina. You think maybe San Jose. Who knows? I think Buffalo still makes the most sense, but we'll see.
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20: Welcome back to Foxborough, where Ramondre Stevenson has the ball knocked out of his hands by Nick Herbig.
10: After the play was over, unsportsmanlike conduct taunting on the recovering team, number five. That penalty is forced 15 yards from the dead ball spot. This is his first foul of this type with regard to disqualification.
20: So that's Jalen Ramsey. And Steven Gaskowski, a little bit of deja vu, not the kind of deja vu the Patriots would like, because these two teams met in week three a year ago here in Foxborough. Steelers won it 21-14. Five turnovers for New England, four lost fumbles.
19: And Ramondre had a fumbling issue in the beginning of the year last year. He figured it out, and hopefully he can do the same today. That's not a good start for the Patriots, and they're moving the ball at will.
20: First down at the 16 now for Rodgers, who's under center. And he's going to hand it off. Going left side and getting to the 20 is Jaylen Warren. Charles Woods getting the start in place of Carlton Davis, who's out with a neck injury, was there to make the stop for New England.
19: And Carlton Davis is a big loss, because people always key in on Christian Gonzalez, but Carlton Davis was a big reason that the Patriots made it to the Super Bowl last year, with a lot of key interceptions, especially in that Houston game.
20: Second down and six. Pittsburgh going right to left. Jaylen Warren is the single back. Two tight ends for the Steelers. Rodgers under center. Takes the handoff. Got some pressure. Going backwards. Throwing short. And just does get rid of it in the direction of his running back, Jaylen Warren. And great pressure put on by Gabe Akis, the second round draft choice rookie out of Illinois, who led the Big Ten in sacks with 11 last year. He had three tackles, two for a loss, and a sack in his NFL debut against Seattle a week ago Wednesday.
19: Yeah, and the rookies made a good impact on this defense. They weren't even sure that he was going to play, because he was the last guy signed in his rookie class in the whole NFL because of some injury issues. So it's good to see Akis on the field making plays.
20: Third down and six from the 20. Rodgers in the shotgun. Three receivers left, one to the right. Rodgers gets the snap. Four-man rush. Looking deep over the middle, and it is incomplete near midfield. Intended for his tight end, Pat Freiermuth. And covered by Robert Spillane and Kevin Byard.
19: Great blanket coverage by the Patriots there. And you can see there, when you see Aaron Rodgers, he can still throw the ball. But when he has to get on the move, you can definitely see his age a little bit.
20: So three and out again for the Steelers. And once again, Cameron Johnson will kick it away to Marcus Jones, standing just outside his own 30 to our left. High kick. And Marcus Jones will field it at the 32, makes one man miss, gets to the 35, cuts it to the left at the 40, 45, and gets to midfield. So Marcus Jones, career 14.3 average on punt returns, second best in NFL history. He had the best in NFL history, but Marvin Mims of Denver played in his 75th game, and that's what it takes to get in the top 10. And Mims is slightly better. Nonetheless, an 18-yard return. Patriots will have the ball in Steelers territory when we come back. Timeout on the field, 10:17 to go in the first quarter. Steelers nothing, Patriots nothing. 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We're back after these local messages.
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20: After the nice punt return by Marcus Jones, Drake May in the shotgun. Looking, steps up in the pocket, dumps it off left side, a little high for his intended receiver. That's the fullback, Reggie Gilliam, who signed after being an unrestricted free agent, was with the Buffalo Bills. So an incomplete pass there, second and 10 from the 49.
19: It's nice to see the fullback back in the game. Love seeing those guys hit the hole and take out a linebacker.
20: It's a lost art, isn't it?
19: Oh, yeah. You got to be a little bit crazy to be a fullback.
20: Kind of like a kicker, isn't it?
19: Well, they're a little more crazy.
20: They're a little more physical, yeah. Second and 10 at the Steeler 49. Out of the gun, May on a delay, hands it off right up the middle, and that is Trevion Henderson. He takes it to the 45-yard line for a gain of 4. Henderson last year, 911 yards. He was the leading rusher for the Patriots, averaged just over 5 yards a carry. Had the highest average for any New England rookie running back in the history of the franchise.
19: And you can see the jolt of speed. The difference between him and Ramondre is he just has that burst that, you know, you just can't teach that. He's got something special brewing here in New England.
20: Third down and officially 5 as they mark it just inside the 45 of the Steelers. Shotgun formation for Drake May. Play clock at 3. Play clock at 2, at 1. They get the snap. Here comes a blitz. May steps up in the pocket and he's going down. Flag down on the far side of the field at the line of scrimmage. Getting the sack is Jalen Ramsey. But let's see about the flag.
12: Offside, number 56, defense, 5-yard penalty, replay third down.
20: So that's on Alex Highsmith, and it negates the sack, and it gives the Patriots a situation where they're looking at third down and a couple of feet just inside the 40-yard line.
19: Great pressure by the Steelers there. Tough break being offsides. T.J. Watt almost got home. Drake May stepped up right into Jalen Ramsey.
20: So third and inches. And May, behind the center, will turn, hand it off. And I think getting the first down is Trevion Henderson. And he does indeed have it as they mark it at the 39-yard line. Jared Wilson, the center, last year was the left guard. Made his first start at center in the NFL against Seattle a week ago Wednesday. Played his entire rookie season at left guard. And he was a center in college with Georgia and a third-round draft choice. But they signed Elijah Vera Tucker during the offseason, moved Wilson back to his natural position, and they are hoping for better results. First down from the Steeler 39, Drake May in the shotgun. Gives it Henderson right up the middle. 35-30, 25, one man to beat. Goodbye. Touchdown, New England. What a run by Trevion Henderson. 39 yards. Last year had 4 touchdown runs of 50-plus, and he picks up right where he left off.
19: And that's how you make your presence felt. You're hurt the first week, got an ankle injury, you come back. hit the hole real fast, make a big run, get this crowd going, get the Patriots faithful going, and getting this team off to a good start with a 6-0 lead.
20: Boy, he is explosive, isn't he?
19: He is so explosive. He had a huge hole. It was a great run call by Josh McDaniels. He just hit that hole, and there was no looking back.
20: Andy Borogales for the extra point. It is on the way, and it is good. Timeout on the field, 8:22 to go in the first quarter. The Patriots strike first, New England 7, Pittsburgh nothing. You're listening to the National Football League on Sports USA.
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20: 7-0. New England going 49 yards in four plays. It took a minute, 5 seconds. 39-yard touchdown run by Travion Henderson. The drive summary brought to you by IKEA. IKEA has hundreds of new products that might just blow you away. 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IKEA, dream the possibilities. Larry Kahn, Stephen Gaskowski, kick is in the air and will be fielded at the 1 yard line by Eli Heidenreich. Right side to the 15, to the 20, and the rookie across the 25 gets to the 26, maybe the 27 yard line. And the Steelers, who have gone 3 and out on each of their first two possessions, will come out on offense once again.
19: And they've been predictable so far. They've run both first plays on first down. Let's see if they switch it up here.
20: New England last year in the first quarter scored 122 points. It was the most in the league. They've had the ball twice here. They moved the ball into Steelers territory on the first possession and then lost a fumble and then the touchdown. Aaron Rodgers starts at his own 26-yard line, empty backfield shotgun. Gets the snap, got some time, looking, throwing, and a diving catch across the 35, just short of the first down by the tight end, Pat Freiermuth. Freiermuth, second only to Heath Miller in catches and receiving yards by a tight end in his first 6 years in Pittsburgh.
19: And they love their tight ends in Pittsburgh.
20: Yes, they do. So second down and one from the 35. Rodgers still got the gun.
19: Oh, yeah.
20: He can still fire the ball.
19: Had a lot of time on that pass, too.
20: Yes, he did. Single back is Rico Dowdle. And Rodgers will operate from under center. Gives it to Dowdle right up the middle. He's got the first down and more as he takes it to the 40, maybe the 41. Milton Williams there to make the stop for New England. You were talking about the fact that he had so much time. That is a concern for the New England defense, is it not? Because they don't get a lot of pressure and didn't last year without the blitz.
19: Exactly, and the longer the DBs are out there, the harder it is for them to cover the entire field. Usually the interior linemen of the Patriots get good push up the middle, but at that time they did not get anywhere.
20: First down at the 41. Rodgers gets a shotgun snap. Patriots blitz. They throw a little tight end screen on the right side, getting across the 45 and out to the 48-yard line is Darnell Washington, another tight end. Rather large man, 6'7", 264 pounds.
19: I'd say so himself. I wonder what that food bill was growing up.
20: Wonder what it is now.
19: A lot.
20: Second and three at the 48 of the Steelers. Patriots leading at 7-0, 6.5 to go in the first quarter here on Sports USA. Rodgers under center, dialing the single back. Rodgers fakes the handoff, looking, steps up in the pocket, throws it to Goddard coming out of the backfield, gets into New England territory, has the first down and more as he takes it inside the 45 to the 43. And for Aaron Rodgers now, 278 consecutive pass attempts without an interception, the second longest streak of his career. It is also the longest current streak in the NFL. Back in 2018, he threw 402 straight passes without throwing an interception.
19: And in his career, he's always been very smart with the ball, and he's pinpoint accurate and always tries to put it where only his guy can catch it. And he can still do that at this age.
20: First down at the Patriot 43. Rodgers in the shotgun. Jaylen Warren in the backfield with him. And Rodgers gives it on a delay to Jaylen Warren. Stutter step, and he doesn't get much. Maybe a yard to the 42, brought down by Charles Woods. Some more pleasantries being exchanged.
19: And having the DBs come in and force and make tackles, that's a staple of a Mike Vrabel defense. He wants everyone to be in on the play. He wants everyone to be able to tackle. He doesn't want one of those corners that only wants to cover.
20: Well, they've got as good a cover corner as there is in the league in Christian Gonzalez, who, of course, signed that four-year, $135 million extension just prior to the start of the season. Second down and nine at the Patriot 42. Rodgers gets the shotgun snap, pitches it right side. That's Warren. Warren jumps over one would-be tackler and gets to the 40. Now giving progress to the 39, so it's going to bring up a third down and six at the New England 39-yard line. Christian Ellis there to make that stop. Crowd on its feet. Three receivers left, one to the right. And Rodgers in the shotgun. Gets the snap. Here comes a blitz. Rodgers dumps it, throws it away on the right side in the direction of Jaylen Warren. Good pressure by Robert Spillane. And with the ball fourth down at the 39, the Steelers will send out the field goal unit, Chris Boswell, who in his career, 52 of 64 from beyond 50. This will be a 57-yard attempt. The best in NFL history.
19: Yeah, he's made himself into one of the best field goal kickers in the league. Him and Brandon Aubrey out of the Cowboys. Should be easy peasy for him right here.
20: Good snap, balls down. Kick is on the way. It appears to have the distance, and it is no good. Missed it wide to the left. So as soon as Steven Gaskowski says it'll be easy peasy, that's called the broadcaster's curse.
19: It's a reverse chance. I'm sure people did that to me plenty of times.
20: Oh, I'm sure.
19: But hey, welcome to Gillette. There's not a lot of kickers that make a lot of field goals here, so it's a tough kick out here, 57 yards, but Boswell, he'll be back.
20: Timeout, 4:10 to go in the first quarter. It remains Patriots 7, Steelers nothing. 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We're back with these local messages.
0: It's a must-see event played by two golf teams that thrive on winning. A hungry international team versus a determined U.S. team.
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20: After the missed field goal, the Patriots take over in good field position at their own 47-yard line, leading at 7-0 with 4:10 to go in the first quarter. Larry Kahn, Steven Gostkowski with you. Drake May under center. And Travion Henderson, who had the touchdown run earlier, is the deep back. He gets the ball again, going right up the middle, and he gets across midfield to the 49-yard line. Gain of 4. Steven, let's talk about the fact nobody blinks when you try a 57-yard field goal now. When you were playing, they were starting to go over 50 regularly, but it's changed, hasn't it?
19: Definitely, especially in the first quarter when the game's still tight. I mean, at the end of the half and at the end of the game and you have to have the kick, it's a different story. But the risk and reward of if you miss, you give them a short field, and it can really turn the game on its head very fast.
20: Second down and 6 at the 49 of Pittsburgh. May under center, Henderson the single back. And May's going to throw a wide receiver screen. Romeo Doubs, his first catch, makes it on the left side and gets close to the first down marker as he gets inside the 45-yard line. And they're going to need some results from Romeo Doubs. They'll mark him about a foot short of the first down.
19: Yeah, good to get Doubs involved. He had a tough drop last week against the Steelers. I know the fans were all over him, but you got to get a guy like that going. Sign him in the offseason. Has produced a lot in his career so far with the Green Bay Packers, and getting a guy like that going is going to help out, especially with A.J. Brown being down for a few weeks.
20: Third down and 1 at the 44. May gives to the up back, and getting the first down is Ramondre Stevenson as he takes it to the 42.
19: And one of the things I really like and respect about Coach Vrabel is, you know, in the past, if a Patriots running back would have fumbled, Bill Belichick would have put him in Siberia on the sideline for a couple days. Vrabel puts Ramondre right back in, trusts him to pick up a big third down after his fumble, and that's why the players love playing for Vrabel.
20: Patriots up 7-0, and the clock is stopped for the moment. I'm not quite sure why. Carl Sheffers may let us know. Oh, one of the Steelers is down. We were blocked. And that is one of the defensive backs. Might be a safety. I think it's Jaquan Brisker. So they're going to take a look at Brisker, and we will be right back after this.
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19: What a beautiful deep ball by Drake May. He just throws it up there. It's like a nice little balloon, falls right in the pocket. Great pitch and catch from Drake May.
20: First and goal, New England at the Pittsburgh 6. May under center has Henderson behind him. And we've got whistles and, I believe, a false start.
4: False start, number 76, offense. 5-yard penalty, remains first down.
20: That's on Morgan Moses, the senior member of the Patriots offensive line in his 13th year out of Virginia. So now you've got first and goal at the 11. Two receivers right, two to the left. May out of the gun, looking left, steps up, and he's going to try and run, and he's going to go down back at the 14. That'll be a sack. Derek Harmon, and one of the Patriots is down. Derek Harmon getting his first sack of the year, and I believe that's Mike Owenu, the right guard, who is down for New England.
19: T.J. Watt is a one-man wrecking crew.
20: Yeah, he caused a lot of that.
19: Morgan Moses tried to chip him. He just jumps right over it, turns that corner, bends it so fast, gets in on the play. Sacks Drake May, and tough injury right here for the Patriots.
20: We're going to take a break. Timeout on the field. 58 seconds to go in the first quarter. Patriots 7, Steelers nothing. 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
22: Novak Djokovic, his earliest Grand Slam loss in the last 20 years. Are we finally at that point, John, where you wonder how many majors he really has left?
27: Yeah, I mean, I'm thinking that, you know, Djokovic is coming to the end.
3: You know, it's unfortunate what's going on right now. He seems to have, he hasn't really said exactly what's going on, but it sounds like he's got some sort of illness or something that's been bothering him. This must be something relatively new. He hasn't disclosed exactly what it is, but it's very clear when you watch him play that he's been struggling out there. He's been throwing up. He's been looking like he's, you know, his stomach is bothering him. You know, he looks tired out there. He looks, it's not the Djokovic that we're used to seeing, and it's really unfortunate. I just don't want him to go out the way that he's looking right now. It's the same as when Federer lost his final match at Wimbledon. He lost his final set 6-love, and I can't even think of when Federer lost the set 6-love when he was at his best. So I don't want to see the same thing happen to Djokovic. We saw it with Nadal, the way he was injured at the end. I want to see these guys go out on top, not go out the way that some of them have already gone out. And so let's hope it's not the end, but I certainly think that based on what we've seen, that Djokovic is getting close to the end.
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20: Greg Van Roten will take over at right guard. Patriots, after looking at a situation where they're at the 14-yard line, and on second and goal, a little pass to Hunter Henry is going to pick up about four, get him to the 10. That was an ugly-looking play from the Patriots' standpoint, with Owenu looking like he could be hurt.
19: Yeah, and you could hear him from the broadcast booth scream out in pain. It was a pretty tough roll-up. I mean, you realize how brutal of a game this is and what these guys put their bodies through week in, week out, and you just hats off and hope that guy's okay.
20: Third and goal from the 10. Patriots don't need to run another play. But Drake May under center. 5 seconds to go in the quarter. He might be trying a hard count, see if he can have the Steelers jump offside. He tries, they don't, and we reach the end of one. End of one in Foxborough. Patriots 7, Steelers nothing. You're listening to the National Football League on Sports USA.
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20: 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We start the quarter here in Foxborough with the Patriots leading the Steelers 7-0. Larry Kahn, Stephen Guskowski with you. New England now going right to left, and they will be looking at a third and goal from the Pittsburgh 10-yard line. Drake May in the shotgun. Three receivers left, one to the right. May gets the snap. May steps up into the pocket, and he's going to slide down at the 12. So that will be the second sack of the series for the Pittsburgh Steelers. And Drake May, it'll probably go to Alex Highsmith, by the way. Drake May maybe learning something, maybe thinking about Seattle. Don't force it into the end zone.
19: Yeah, Steve? Especially when you have a guaranteed three right here. You don't want to force it. You want to put your team up two scores, and you obviously don't want to take a big hit either. There's a giant hole, and you can score, go for it. But you know, you want to play a long time. You can't just be taking hits for a three-yard gain as a quarterback.
20: 30-yard field goal attempt for Andy Borogalis. Julian Ashby will snap it. Mitch Wisnowski, the holder. Kick is on the way, and the kick is good. So the Patriots extend the lead 10-0 New England, and we'll be right back after this.
0: You might think all money managers are the same, but while some advisors give their clients cookie-cutter portfolios,

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1: The Pittsburgh Steelers got to switch it up a little bit. They got to get them on their toes a little bit.
2: Steelers getting shut out in the first quarter. They haven't scored more than 7 points in the first quarter now for 72 consecutive games, going back to the 2022 season, opening weekend. Rodgers under center, Steelers in the eye, and he hands it off Rico Dowdle left side, and make it Jaylen Warren. And Warren takes it out for a couple of yards to the 32.
1: You think about Pittsburgh, you got a weapon like DK Metcalf, but then you also have the equalizer on the other side of Christian Gonzalez, who can completely take your best weapon out of the game and force the rest of the defense to do all the dirty work. It's such an advantage to have as a defense to have that shutdown corner.
2: Ball's marked just outside the 32, so we'll call it the 33, second down and 7. I want to talk to you about that after this play. Rodgers under center as Warren is a single back. And Rodgers to throw. Backside pressure, gets hit as he throws, completes it left side at the 30, across the 35, and that is Jermy Bernard, rookie out of Alabama, second-round draft choice, gets his first catch in the NFL. And he takes it to the 36-yard line, where he'll bring up a 3rd and 4. So Bill Belichick was kind of famous for putting his best defender on the number one wideout for the opposing team.
1: Sometimes he would put it on the number two, and then he would double-team the number one as well.
2: 3rd down and 4 at the 36 for the Steelers. Trips to the right, 1 to the left. Rodgers in the shotgun. Patriots rush 4. They hand it off. Jaylen Warren, and he is pushing and pushing and pushing, and I don't think he got there. They're going to mark him a little bit short, and Mike McCarthy's going to have an interesting decision to make. Corey Durden, the defensive tackle, will get credit for the stop, but he had help from about 5 of his friends. And no sign of the punt team yet for Mike McCarthy, and they are going to go for it. Now, Aaron Rodgers is good at the hard count. It's 4th and about a foot. New England, 4th down defensively, 2nd best in the league last year. Rodgers under center. He's going to keep it. No, it's not Rodgers. I take it back. That was Freiermuth, the tight end, and he got the first down.
1: We've seen
2: Freiermuth is 88, Rodgers is 8, so
1: close enough.
2: There you go. That was close.
1: We've seen a few teams do this and take their tight end and do the tush push to try to keep the quarterback from getting a couple hits, or some of the older quarterbacks who don't have as much push, and I kind of like it. If you can handle the snap and get one of your big, strong guys to push the pile, I think it's a good move.
2: First down at the 40-yard line. Steelers down 10-0, 11:43 to go in the first half. Rodgers under center. Fakes the handoff to Dowdle. Rolling to his right, rolling and being chased, and he's just going to throw it away. Good pressure coming from Craig Woodson, the safety. And you know, Steven, you can see now on a play like that, Aaron Rodgers does not have nearly the foot speed that he used to have. I mean, he's 42, soon to be 43, but when he's rolling out of the pocket, the safety was closing fast.
1: Yeah, I mean, you used to see an Aaron Rodgers being very elusive and very athletic and throwing darts on the run. It's just, you know, father time gets everybody. I mean, I couldn't even run out there and jog around, so who am I to criticize? But it just doesn't look the same as when you see, like, Drake May on the other side running around young and spry and just on top of the world.
2: 2nd and 10 from the Steelers' 40 out of the gun. Rodgers hands it off and cutting it, starting left and cutting up the middle and only picking up 2 or 3 is Rico Dowdle. Robert Spillane there to make the stop. Spillane, the leading tackler last year, had 97 and he missed 4 games. Previous 2 years for the Raiders, 158 and 148 tackles.
1: And also with the 18, I think that's why it's so impressive what Tom Brady did, because Brady never had to outrun anybody. He could just move his way in and out of the pocket with tiny little steps and throw the ball downfield, and you get all these elusive runners like Mahomes and Allen, and it'll be interesting to see how they react when they get older in their careers.
2: 3rd down and 7 at the 43. Again, crowd on its feet making noise. Rodgers in the gun, gets the snap. 4-man rush. Rodgers steps up, guns it over the middle, and it is caught in Patriots territory. Busting a tackle at the 43 and getting inside the 40 is Jermy Bernard. Again, the rookie out of Alabama. Gain of 19 on 3rd and long. First down Pittsburgh at the New England 38-yard line. So Rodgers can still sling it. Can't move like he used to, but he can still throw.
1: When they've been giving him time, he's been delivering some great balls. Just when they've getting him on the run, he's just kind of look a little hobbly out there.

0: But it comes out of his finger so nice. Perfect tight spiral. Always on the money when he's got time.
1: And they're having trouble getting the play in. Rogers going to take a timeout. Play clock was at 9.
2: First charge timeout, Pittsburgh. A 30-second timeout.
1: We'll be right back after this.
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17: Milt, you're one of the greatest wide receivers this league has ever produced. So I'm just sitting there when you're watching the Alouettes go at it, and you're watching Davis Alexander go at it, and then you're watching Tyson Philpott go at it. What have you thought about his season thus far?
18: Man, as I said, he's in a zone right now. It's like when he steps on the field, he feels he's untouchable. It doesn't matter what's going on within the game, what you're trying to do to stop him, what play is being called. He feels every time he's running a route that the ball is going to come to him and he's going to make a big play, and that's been the case a lot of the times.
16: What's his best asset, Philpott?
18: To me, it's the gift and the curse. It's his toughness. And the toughness has been the reason why he hasn't been able to stay on the field that long. But that toughness also allows him to go out there and make those plays, have no fear, put himself in harm's way. Like when I see him do those receiver screens, that's something I refuse to do. They would call a receiver screen for me and I would give it to somebody else because I wasn't that tough, let's be honest. But he has that element. He has that trait. I don't know if that comes from his father who played running back. He had to be tough. But that toughness is something special.
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0: Unless they know that he's going to have a chance to be open on a play, but you pick on the guy that came in to replace Carlton Davis,
1: yeah,
0: and that's the guy he's going to go to until Woods can decide if he can stop him or not.
1: First down at the 25 of New England, out of the gun. Rodgers quick out to the left side, ball is caught, and picking up about 3 or 4 yards is DK Metcalf. He just turned at the line of scrimmage, and Rodgers played pitch and catch. Robert Spillane again with the tackle.
0: And when you have a guy like DK Metcalf that is so dynamic with the ball in his hands, and you know he's going to be covered all night by Gonzalez, you got to give him the ball quick, see if he can make a play out of the backfield.
1: DK Metcalf last week, 4 catches on 10 targets, only 40 yards, and was called for offensive pass interference twice. Gains 3 on that play, 2nd down and 7 at the Patriot 22. Rodgers under center. Rodgers fakes the handoff, throws left side, incomplete, intended for his tight end Darnell Washington at the 15-yard line. Craig Woodson was there on the coverage. 3rd and 7 coming up. Rodgers now 8 of 14 for 63 yards. Well, they've converted their last couple of 3rd down conversions. Looking at a 3rd and 7 here from the Patriot 22. 8:05 to go in the first half. New England 10, Pittsburgh nothing. Rodgers in the shotgun. 3 receivers right, 1 to the left. Rodgers with a lot of time on the play clock. Walks up to the line of scrimmage. Might be changing the play. Patriots showing blitz. Here they come. Rodgers deep drop. Hammered as he throws. Ball's on the ground, and it is still on the ground. The Patriots tried to pick it up. Steelers don't. Patriots batting it back to the 42-yard line of the Steelers. And finally, Pittsburgh falls on it there. Wow. Troy Fountain, who the left tackle is the guy who finally came up with it. But Rodgers just got hammered on the blitz.
0: Oh, he got split in half.
1: And that was Christian Ellis, hit him from the backside. So that is a huge loss. 36 yards on the play. And the punt team will come on for the Steelers as they're looking at a simple 4th and 43.
0: Yeah, knocked him out of field goal range. Couldn't get points on the board. It looked like the Bad News Bears out there trying to field a ground ball, picking up that fumble. That was pretty entertaining with all those big guys trying to get. The Steelers, lucky enough, avoided a scoop and score, so at least they can punt the ball away and put him in. We got an injured player here for the Patriots.
1: Draymond Jones is going to the locker room, the outside linebacker. So once again, Cameron Johnston will punt it away. Marcus Jones, standing at his own 10-yard line to our right, drifts to his right, makes the catch at the 11. Tries to stutter step, turns the corner, but a flag down as he gets across the 15, across the 20, and out of bounds. And this will undoubtedly go against New England. Carl Sheffers will sort it out.
2: During the return, holding number 86. Return team, penalty will be enforced half the distance to the goal. Four down. Timeout.
1: 7:24 to go in the first half. It remains Patriots 10, Steelers nothing. 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
1: 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Larry Kahn, Stephen Gostkowski, 10-0 Patriots lead at 7:24 to go in the first half. New England will start this drive on its own 11-yard line. Greg Van Roten in as the right guard for the injured Mike Owenu. And Drake May will start under center. And May's going to throw left side and overthrows his intended receiver, Pop Douglas, on the left sideline just beyond the line of scrimmage, and a flag down back at the line of scrimmage.
2: Personal foul, roughing the passer, number 95, defense, 15-yard penalty, automatic, first down.
1: That's on Keanu Benton, who just signed a 4-year, $72 million extension in August, making him the highest-paid defensive lineman in Steelers history.
0: It's a tough situation in the game to get a penalty. Got him backed up in their own end zone. Got a chance to get him on second down and long and to have a personal foul. You can't hit the quarterbacks after they throw it anymore.
1: At all. First down Patriots at the 21 of New England, going right to left. May in the shotgun. Gets the snap. Looking, throwing, over the middle, caught. Matt Collins at the 28, dives close to the first down, needs to get to the 31, and he got it. First down, New England. Patrick Queen on the tackle had 120 of them last year. He's made 90-plus tackles in each of his first 6 years in the NFL, this being year number seven.
0: It's very impressive.
1: He's a really, really good player.
0: And Matt Collins has been a go-to, like a guy you can really trust, especially in the slot, finding those holes in the zone. He just finds a hole in the zone right there, turns around, Drake May puts it right in the money, dives and gets the first down.
1: First down, Patriots from their own 31. May out of the gun, gets the snap, has a lot of time. Looking now, he's going to run, gets to the 35, cuts it to the right, slides down at about the 39. Well, he's not doing what he did the last couple of years, which is try and get those extra couple of yards. He went into a baseball slide there.
0: And he was safe. I like that slide. I mean, I like that a lot. You got to keep your head up. You got to avoid the big hit, especially in this point of the game. And you want to keep the clock running. The Patriots can hold on to this ball almost the rest of the first half, and then they'll get the ball back to start the second half. So this could be a really good way to put the game away.
1: They mark him at the 38 where he began his slide. Second down and three at the Patriots' 38-yard line. May under center. Going to hand it off, and that's going nowhere. That is Travion Henderson. Steelers had great penetration, and he's going to wind up getting tackled for a loss back at the 35. Sebastian Joseph Day there to make the stop. It looks so like second and short, excuse me, Stephen, becomes third and long.
0: It looked like it was Yaya Block who got the penetration in the backfield to get him to stutter his feet. And, what a great push by number 94 Block right there. Just ate the play up before it even got a chance to start.
1: Third and six at the 35 for New England. May in the shotgun, two backs with him. Steelers rush four. May looking, throwing over the middle. It's deflected, batted down, and that's Alex Highsmith. Boy, the Steelers knocked down a lot of passes. They've got Cameron Hayward, of course, who has 67 passes defensed. That's the most among all active players. Had three knockdowns last week against Atlanta. And that one is knocked down by Highsmith, and the punt team will come on for the Patriots.
0: And I know that drives the quarterbacks nuts. Coach Belichick used to give our players their equipment managers tennis rackets to hold up when Tom Brady would try to throw the ball, and he'd give them $50 for every ball that they would tip. And
1: really?
0: it would drive Tom Brady nuts. It was quite fun to watch.
1: I'm sure it was. Oh. Mitch Wishnowsky will kick it away, and Caden Wiegen inside his own 15 fields it at the 11. Cuts to the right at the 20, 25, and is tackled at the 27-yard line. Timeout on the field, 5:05 to go in the first half. It remains the Patriots 10, the Steelers nothing. 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
17: If you had to bet a latte, who gets moved first, Connor Hellebuck or Dylan Larkin?
18: Connor Hellebuck. And I think that's because Steve Yzerman is really entrenched. I know he's not the GM, but they don't have one yet. So my guess is he's still calling a lot of the shots. The way Dylan Larkin went about it and the way Steve Yzerman answered
4: when he said, well, I'm in no rush to trade him. He's under obligation to the team. Whereas Hellebuck seems like there might have been this idea in the past where if they weren't going to be good, he was going to be moved on from. And I think them going out and signing Stuart Skinner when they did that early in free agency for the type of deal they did, they had an inkling something was going on. So they have already been kind of planning for it. And plus, every team needs a good goalie. And Connor Hellebuck's one of the top five goaltenders in the world. So teams are really going to be reaching hard for them. Whereas Dylan Larkin, the hard part is, Detroit sees him as a number one center, but on a championship team, he's probably a second line center. So the discrepancy between what Detroit sees him as worth versus what other teams see him worth is probably pretty vast. Like, that chasm's probably pretty big compared to where everyone knows Hellebuck's a top goalie. So that might also be part of it, but I'm going to guess Hellebuck.
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11: The Panthers 10, Falcons nothing. Vikings lead the Bears in rainy Chicago 6-3. Eagles just got in the end zone again. They're on top of the Titans 14-7. Eagles running back Saquon Barkley left that game with a stinger. It's the Packers 7, Jets nothing. Jaden Reed, the wide receiver for Green Bay, left that game. He will not return with a neck injury. Let's send you back out to Gillette Stadium. Larry Kahn, Stephen Gostkowski. Guys.
1: Thank you, Rob. First and 10 for the Steelers at their own 28. 5:05 to go in the first half. 10-0. The Steelers trail the Patriots. And Aaron Rodgers out of the shotgun. Got pressure. Rolls to his right. Still rolling, and he's going to throw it away. Just dumped it at the feet of one of his receivers on the sideline. You know the other thing, Steven? You see him run to his right far more than you see him run to his left, which is normal for a right-handed quarterback. But in his heyday, he was so good at running the other way and being able to set his feet and throw.
0: Oh, yeah. The Patriots are doing a great job of moving him out of the pocket, getting pressure up the middle, making the move out, and trying to throw on the run. I'm sure that's part of their game plan.
1: Second down and 10 from the Steelers 28. Three receivers left, one to the right. Rodgers gets the snap, hands it off, and going up the middle across the 30, getting across the 40. And out to the 42 is Travis Homer, just elevated from the practice squad yesterday. So a 14-yard pickup and a new set of downs for the Steelers. NFL kickoff presented by NFL Sunday Ticket on YouTube TV.
0: Kind of an interesting look there. They had motion Freiermuth over and with the trap block and open up a hole on the right side for Travis Homer, the first really good run for the Steelers of the day.
1: He's still in the game. First down at the 42. Rodgers under center. Why not give it to Homer again? He goes up the middle and picks up a couple. He'll be stopped at the 44. That's Gabe Akis making the stop. That was the concern the Patriots had with Gabe Akis. They said he would leave his run lanes. Now, obviously, he's a rookie, but he has, I think, played better. You mentioned he was a holdout. He's played better in the first couple of games than they expected.
0: For sure, and they need him, and especially with Draymond Jones going down, they're a little light on the edge. Harold Landry's hurt, and they're going to need this rookie to step up. But when you get an opportunity, you take advantage of it. You can make a name for yourself in this league.
1: Draymond Jones, by the way, questionable to return with a shoulder injury. Rodgers, deep drop, looking to throw. Has time. Now it breaks down. He somehow or other gets away. He's going to run, and he slides as he's being hit at the 49-yard line. Gabe Akis again. Boy, Rodgers looked like he was dead to rights and managed to duck underneath a would-be tackler. Gets positive yardage, and it's going to bring up a third down and 3.
0: You must have heard us saying he wasn't as elusive anymore, because he looked pretty elusive right there.
1: Yeah,
0: escaping,
1: he did.
0: Escaping the rush and picking up some positive yardage, getting him in a manageable third and short.
1: Third and 3 at the 49 of the Steelers. New England defensively last year on third and short allowed 69% conversions. That was 28th in the league. Three receivers right, one to the left. Rodgers in the gun. Man in motion right to left. Rodgers gets the snap. Going to roll to his right. Rolling. rolling, throwing, and incomplete with a flag down intended for Freiermuth, and Freiermuth said he was being held, and the officials agree. Kevin Byard was there at the 45-yard line.
2: Pass interference, number 31, defense, ball's placed at the spot of the foul, automatic, first down.
0: I think the Steelers might have caught a break on this one.
1: Didn't look like Freiermuth was expecting a pass. He was blocking, and he never saw it. Roger Freiermuth kind of ran in, honestly, looking at the replay. He ran into Byard.
0: And Byard's such a good, crafty vet. One of Vrabel's guys from Tennessee. Gets caught with the questionable call right there.
1: First down Steelers at the Patriots 46. Again, Rodgers in the gun. Two receivers right, two to the left. He's going to throw the wide receiver screen. Caught. Metcalf makes one man miss, but not the next. That's going to be a loss. Back at the 47-yard line, Elijah Ponder did not miss as DK Metcalf was able to step away from Christian Gonzalez. So they're just trying to get the ball in his hands, as you mentioned, and see if he can get around the first man and then hopefully go down the field, but it hasn't happened yet.
0: Because he has breakout speed once he gets out, and he's hard to tackle. But if you're a fan of defense, you got to love that right there, but the Patriots did. I mean, there were five guys gang-tackling him in the backfield. Just nose to the ball, ready to rock and roll.
1: Second and 11 at the 47 of New England. They hand it off out of the shotgun, breaking one tackle, but not the next. Is Jaylen Warren as he's tackled at the 45. And that's going to take us to the two-minute warning. Steelers will have a third and long coming up when we come back. 2 minutes to go in the first half here in Foxborough. Patriots 10, Steelers nothing. 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
1: Minutes to go in the first half here in Foxborough. 10-0 Patriots leading the Steelers. Steelers looking at a third down and nine at the New England 45-yard line. Larry Kahn, Stephen Gostkowski, glad you could join us. Crowd again on its feet. Aaron Rodgers, 9 of 16 for 62 yards. Might be changing the play at the line of scrimmage. He's in the gun. Gets the snap, four-man rush. Rodgers sets, throwing, and bounces it at the 30-yard line in the direction of Roman Wilson. He's thrown a few balls low. Now, he makes sure the ball doesn't get intercepted, but his receiver had no chance on that catch.
0: No, he was very well covered on that one.
1: Yeah, Marcus Jones.
0: Marcus Jones, what a great slot corner for the Patriots. Great coverage. And, you know, instead of throwing the interception, he just kind of throws it away where no one can get it. And as they showed the replay, they showed DK Metcalf getting just locked up by Christian Gonzalez again and again and again.
1: Cameron Johnson will kick it away. Marcus Jones, as Johnson bobbles the snap, kicks a low kick, and Marcus Jones lets it bounce at the five. Steelers trying to keep it from going in the end zone, cannot do so. So the Patriots will have it at the 20 when we come back. Timeout on the field, 1:48 to go in the first half. New England 10, Pittsburgh nothing. 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
17: Absolute mess, and it brings me incredible joy as a proud member of Lakers Nation. Joining us now, the big man, Dwight Walton. Good morning, Dwight.
25: Good morning, Simon. Good morning, Sean. Yeah. I hear the joy in your voice. And listen.
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25: I don't want to take pleasure.
17: I'll tell you why I take incredible pleasure out of this. As a proud member of Lakers Nation, because you remember the year he left Toronto and he was a free agent. And Kawhi at that point did not break any rules or regulations, but he dragged free agency to the not 11th hour, past the 11th hour. And what happened at that point? He had every intention of signing with the Clippers. And what he did was very smart and very calculated. He didn't allow the Lakers to go into free agency and spend money because the Lakers thought that they were going to get Kawhi and pay Kawhi. But Kawhi pulled a quick one with whatever his uncle's name is, and he signed with the Clippers. That's a job well done. That's smart. Go to the Clippers, you screw over the Lakers. I get that. Well done. You have every right to do that. You didn't break any rules. But now, as a Laker fan, I get to laugh at Kawhi and his uncle and everybody else.
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1: The National Hockey League is returning to Sports USA a week from this Tuesday. It'll be opening night. We'll be in Raleigh, North Carolina, as the defending Stanley Cup champion Carolina Hurricanes host the Florida Panthers. Our coverage begins at 4:30 Eastern, 1:30 Pacific. From the start of the regular season through the Stanley Cup Finals, Sports USA, your play-by-play home for the National Hockey League. 10-0 Patriots lead it over the Steelers with 1:48 to go in the first half. From the 20-yard line, going right to left, Drake May out of the gun, got a lot of time and runs right into a would-be tackler, and that's a sack. Guess who? T.J. Watt.
2: Second charge timeout, Pittsburgh, a 30-second timeout.
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1: Second and 22 after the sack by Watt from the 8-yard line, and the Patriots just going to run the ball. Travion Henderson will get a couple of yards to the 10, and the Steelers will use another
2: third and
1: timeout.
2: Final charge timeout. Pittsburgh, a 30-second timeout.
1: 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So the Steelers have used all of their timeouts. New England has all three of its timeouts, but they are looking at a third and 20 from their own 10-yard line. And Drake May is going to just hand it off. Going up the middle, getting the 15 to the 20, and out to about the 21 is Travion Henderson. Clock will continue to run. Patriots don't need to snap it until there will be about roughly 50 seconds to go in the half. That's a lot of time for Aaron Rodgers.
0: Definitely, especially when you got a good long-range kicker like Boswell. I know he missed one earlier. I want to go back to that first sack. Drake May drops back, and you used to see quarterbacks shuffle and step up in the pocket. He turned and ran right into T.J. Watt. I mean, he could have just easily shuffled up and got rid of the ball. One of those things where he's kind of like, is he trying to make too much of a play? I think Morgan Moses won on that.
1: Mitch Wishnowski will punt it away. Caden Wiegen to our left, and that was almost blocked, but a good kick. Wiegen drifting to his right, lets it bounce. It hits at the 31, takes a Steelers bounce. and it's going to die at about the 35-yard line. So 40 seconds left to go in the first half. Pittsburgh out of timeouts. And the Steelers will start at their own 35. And for Aaron Rodgers, 9 of 17, just 62 yards. Drake May has only thrown for 89 yards, 7 of 9. So it's been a tough day for the offensive teams. Steelers trying to get on the board before the end of the first half. Remember, the Patriots will get the ball back to start the third quarter.
0: And in our brains, when we're used to seeing the Patriots, you see a two-minute drill and used to them just moving the ball up the field, you know, making sure they have the ball last, that they're either going to get a kick or we're going to score or make sure they don't get the ball back. And that's just unacceptable situational football from the Patriots right there, to give the ball back with so much time.
1: Rodgers will operate out of the shotgun. See if the Patriots bring pressure. They do. They blitz. Rodgers looking, throwing, and that's incomplete at the 45. Steelers want a flag. It was intended for Jermy Bernard, but again, good coverage by New England secondary. That was Marcus Jones. He's done a good job on a couple of these plays.
0: Yes, Marcus Jones is always all over the field, and he's obviously a very, very dynamic punt returner. And if he can get an interception, you better believe that thing's probably going to the house.
1: He's played a little offense in his day as well.
0: He did. He was a little bit of offense when Coach Belichick had drafted him. And, you know, we all know that Coach likes to let guys play both ways. Troy Brown and Julian Edelman both playing defense. So Bill likes to think out of the box.
1: Second and 10 from the 35. Rodgers throws it quickly over the middle. Freiermuth is going to be tackled a yard short of the first down at the 44. Clock is running 27, 26, 25 seconds. And Pittsburgh needs to run a play. They can't spike it on third and one. Rodgers out of the gun. Gets the snap. Here comes a blitz. He throws. Freiermuth left side. Catches it. Breaks a tackle and tries to get out of bounds as he gets into New England territory, and does at the 47 of New England to stop the clock with 13 seconds left. Well, now they say he didn't, and they're winding the clock. Patriots are happy about that. It's right in front of their bench. But we have a New England player down. The clock is now stopped with 7 seconds left. And let's see who the New England player is. It's Marcus Jones. So they're looking at Marcus Jones.
2: Timeout on the field for an injury. Inside of 2 minutes, it requires us to charge that team a timeout. First charge timeout, New England. Please set the game clock to 12 seconds. 12 seconds, please.
1: So I'll tell you what, the Steelers got a real break here, because they ruled that Freiermuth did not get out of bounds. They would not have had time to run another play. And with Marcus Jones getting hurt, the Patriots get charged a timeout, which is meaningless, but it stopped the clock with 12 seconds left. And, of course, the Patriots, who have already been banged up on several occasions here today, are looking at Marcus Jones. He's going to get up and on his feet.
0: We talked about the schedule being easy last year. And one of the other reasons the Patriots had such success is they were one of the healthiest teams in the NFL. And sometimes the luck just isn't on your side. I mean, they've already had a few significant injuries today, losing A.J. Brown last week. You know, sometimes you just got to get lucky with the injury luck, and hopefully, you know, they can overcome all the injuries that they had. But, you know, the schedule, who you play, the injuries, I mean, all of it plays into the equation of how far you make it during the NFL season.
1: So Marcus Jones gets to the sideline, 12 seconds to go, and the Steelers have to look to the sideline in order to get the field goal unit on, do they not?
0: Yes, I don't know. I think they have enough time to throw it down the middle of the field and spike it and get the field goal team out there.
1: And I think we've got another timeout, New England. And that's a flag. You can't have back-to-back timeouts. Boy, that's another 5 yards closer for Pittsburgh. Here's Carl Sheffers.
2: Delay of game. New England for requesting another timeout in the same period. It's a 5 yard delay of game penalty, and the timeout is charged. Their second of the half.
1: So the ball's at the 42 now. Still time for one more play, but they've got to stop the clock. I'm not sure you can run a play, spike it, and then get an opportunity to get a field goal. We shall see.
0: And a rare mistake by Coach Vrabel.
1: Yeah.
0: Usually he's on top of all the rules, and you know that one just kind of slipped his mind. Maybe his mind's still on the injured player, but rare mistake by Vrabel and company.
1: So first and five, not that that matters much. 12 seconds to go in a half. Patriots lead the Steelers 10-0 from the 42 of New England. Rodgers in the gun. Gets the snap, rolling to his right, design roll, throwing right side, ball's caught and going out of bounds at the 38-yard line is Roman Wilson. That stops it with 8 seconds left. So that took four, and they might try and do the same thing again.
0: And what a crafty veteran move. Knowing where to go with the ball, knowing he's got to get out of bounds, know you can only put it in one spot. Get some yards, put your field goal kicker in a more advantageous spot. And I would accept that they – I would – expect that they try to do the same thing here, and if the play's not there, just throw out of bounds and put Boswell out there to try what would be, looks like a 55, 56-yard field goal.
1: So if you're a Patriot defender, are you trying to come up and think about a pick six? Because you know it's going to the sideline.
0: I think you just want to keep them in bounds, or you got to defend the end zone if they try to do something crazy. But if they want to go across the middle, you just got to tackle them.
1: From the 38, Rodgers in the shotgun, gets the snap. Looking, and he's going to throw it away on the right side. That'll stop the clock with five and bring the field goal unit on the field. So it'll be another long one. Boswell missed from 57 earlier, and this will be from 56, although he's kicking to the other side. Now, this place has changed since you kicked because of the bigger scoreboards, but which was easier to kick into?
0: Kicking, we're looking from left to right. This is a more favorable way to go. The ball usually carries farther this way.
1: All right. Good snap. Ball's down. Kick is on the way. It's got distance, and it is good. So the Steelers finally get on the board on the last play of the first half. Coming up next, Rob Brender will have the Coles halftime report. It is 10-3 New England over Pittsburgh at halftime. 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
11: 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Our game at the halftime break in New England. It's the Patriots 10 and the Steelers 3. The game was scoreless. First quarter, New England had the ball.
1: First down from the Steeler 39. Drake May in the shotgun. Gives it Henderson right up the middle. 35-30, 25, one man to beat. Goodbye. Touchdown, New England. What a run by Travion Henderson. 39 yards. last year had four touchdown runs of 50-plus, and he picks up right where he left off.
11: Travion Henderson, in his first game of the season, he missed last week's game because of an ankle injury. He had eight carries in that first half for 65 yards, including that long 39-yard touchdown run. That was the only touchdown that we had through the first half of play. Drake May, the quarterback for the Patriots, 7 out of 9 passing, 89 yards. He got sacked three times. Aaron Rodgers on the other side for Pittsburgh, 12 out of 22 passing for 84 yards. He was sacked once. The rushing game for Pittsburgh, which became a major area of attention through their first week of the season, they had 14 total carries as a team for only 50 yards on the ground. For the most part, it has been a game that has been ruled by defense thus far. And at the halftime break in Foxborough, it's the Patriots 10 and the Steelers 3. When we come back, we'll take you through the scoreboard from the rest of this Week 2 Sunday in the National Football League. 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We are back after these local messages.
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13: Chatted with Nick Callender, offensive lineman with the Montreal Alouettes. Nick, I think we have to give a little bit of love here to the offensive line, which you are one of the leaders on it. I know you're standing next to Lestage as well, longtime CFL veteran on that left side. It's probably one of the groups that uses all the offensive linemen more than any other team, with six and seven with extra linemen out there. Like, how much pride in the entire group do you guys have?
15: A huge amount. I think, like you said, we're using six, seven guys every game. I mean, I don't know how many teams have O linemen getting as many reps across the board as we do. Tom Donnie Ventrelli's out. Shout out Sage, Doc Satter for, you know, playing in positions, especially Donnie in the tight end, that he's not exactly used to, but still performing at a high level. So we got to take pride in how we operate as a unit and do what we can.
13: Well, Donnie does have a touchdown, you know, now that he's playing. Is there a play for Donnie down the line?
15: Yeah, I don't know about a play, but I know if he finds himself into another touchdown, it'll be, I mean, he got fined pretty bad in our room for the first one, so I don't even want to think about a second touchdown.
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11: Smith. They are at the halftime break in the Meadowlands. Jets and Packers tied 7-7. Also at the halftime break in Tampa Bay, it's the Buccaneers 9 and the Browns 6, all field goals thus far in that one. Third quarter action in Baltimore. The Ravens have a 14-6 lead on the Saints. One touchdown pass in that one for Lamar Jackson. Also a touchdown run on a direct snap for Derrick Henry. That one from just 1 yard out. They are now at the halftime break in Houston. The Bengals on top of the Texans by a score of 7-3. Joe Burrow, a 35-yard touchdown pass to Ja'Marr Chase. It was an unbelievable catch by Chase in the front corner of the end zone. Again, that one at the half with the Bengals trying to get to 2-0. Our halftime show has been presented by Kohl's. Wherever you're watching, Kohl's has everything you need for game day. 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When we come back, you'll be back out at Gillette Stadium in Foxborough, where Larry Kahn and Stephen Gostkowski are standing by for the second half between the Patriots and Steelers. 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
17: 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And it's not even like win the division. It's not even like try to get a number one seed. It's just you look at the strength of the Atlantic Division. There's five teams that made the playoffs last year in the Atlantic Division, and the Maple Leafs weren't one of them. So somebody's got to come out in order for them to get in. 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Because of two things. 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And the future of Auston Matthews. 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

0: they want to know, why is it becoming commonplace for these 50-plus yard field goals to be attempted? Are the balls different? Are the kickers better? What's your feeling on that?
1: Number one, the balls are definitely different. They've gotten rid of, usually you kick a brand new ball where they only get like 30 minutes to rub it down for the game. Now the kickers can do whatever they want to the ball a week as long as they don't like put helium in them. And also, I think the kickers have always been good, but there's just a higher rate of how many are good. I mean, kids are so specialized at an early age with this. And also with all these young analytical coaches, you know, they crunch the numbers, and I think they're just a lot more aggressive these days. We see it going forward on fourth down, going for the score with the long field goals. But to me, I think the number one thing is the footballs are a lot easier to kick.
0: So the Patriots leading at 10-3. You and I were talking during the break. It's a little similar to that first game that they played in Seattle, where they were up 10-0, felt like it could have been more. They wound up losing the game. 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
1: Yeah, I think the most important thing for the Patriots is you got to make sure at the end of each series you're kicking the ball, whether it's a field goal, punt, or an extra point. You can't let T.J. Watt come in and wreck the game. You got to eliminate the turnovers. And for the Steelers, they got to get something going on offense. I think they've got to take advantage of some kind of turnover or special teams, explosive play to get them good field position so they can have a chance to score a touchdown, because they're having a hard time moving the ball the full field against this Patriots defense.
0: Aaron Rodgers on the day, 12 of 22, 84 yards. Drake May, 7 of 9 for 89. Steelers will kick it away from our right to our left. They were expecting rain all afternoon, and we've had a couple of drops, but nothing significant. And, of course, as soon as I say that, a couple of drops come down.
1: See a couple of the rain
0: control I have.
1: Oh yeah, I like it.
0: Unbelievable the power of the control.
1: A couple of raincoats coming on out there.
0: Yeah. Kick in the air as we start the second half, and this will be fielded on the run on the left side at the 5 to the 10, 15, 20, 25, 30. That's Kyle Williams. And he is out across the 30 to about the 33 or 34 yard line, and that's where Drake May and company will go back to work. Again, Mike Onu, the right guard, was carted off with what looked like a significant leg injury. He has been declared out of this game. Greg Van Roten, the 12th-year player, signed as a free agent, is in his spot at the moment. And the ball is marked at the 33-yard line. So that's where Drake May will go back to work. Romeo Doubs, just one catch in this game, had none in the first game in Seattle. Do they need to get him more involved?
1: Yes, definitely.
0: From the 33, May out of the gun. May, with pressure, throws, and it is caught at the 40-yard line, making a catch. Hunter Henry. Drake May kept his opportunity alive by avoiding the sack, and he's able to complete the pass to Hunter Henry.
1: I like how he stayed in the pocket there. He did get a little bit of Peyton Manning happy feet, but he just shuffled and stayed in the pocket instead of just turning and running to the right, trying to outrun and out-athlete everybody.
0: Second down and three after the gain of seven. Single back is Travion Henderson, and Drake May will operate from under center. May gives to Travion Henderson, starts up the middle and can't get to the right as he is hit and dropped. Alex Highsmith, boy, they read that perfectly. That was no surprise to the Steelers' defense. That's going to be a loss back to the 38. So a loss of a couple and a third and five coming up for New England.
1: Yeah, Highsmith beats the tight end on the inside. And, you know, the Steelers are known for this front seven. I mean, they just can completely wreck a game if you allow them to.
0: Third and five from the 38. Drake May in the shotgun. Three receivers left, one to the right. May gets a snap, four-man rush. May looking, steps up in the pocket, runs to his right. Throwing down the right side. He's got a man. It's Romeo Doubs. Catches it inside the 40 and is tackled inside the 35 at the 33. Big play on third down, 29 yards. First down New England at the 33 of Pittsburgh.
1: Right on cue, Larry, you brought Romeo Doubs, so they got to get him involved. But what I love most is Drake May steps up in the pocket before he rolls out to the right, extending the play, making it almost impossible for these Steelers defenders to stay on the receivers. And Great job by Romeo Doubs of extending the play and getting to an open spot and securing the catch.
0: First down Patriots at the Steeler 33. Single back is Travion Henderson. May under center fakes the handoff. Deep drop. Steps up. Throwing left side. That could be and is picked at the 11-yard line. Making a catch, falling backwards, and then getting up and running back for a couple of yards is Patrick Queen. And that was another ill-advised throw by Drake May. Wow. Second turnover caused by the Pittsburgh defense. Timeout on the field. 12:49 to go in the third quarter. It remains Patriots 10, Steelers 3. 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We're back after these local messages.
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0: 15-yard line, going from our right to our left.
1: Traps two over there. You're not going there. That's cover two.
0: Early third quarter here in Foxborough. Aaron Rodgers under center.
1: 19! Connected.
0: Gives it to Rico Donald. Breaks through and gets across the 15 and out to the 18-yard line before he's stopped by Robert Spillane. A little extracurricular activity between the two teams. No flags. Spillane, by the way, we mentioned earlier, leading tackler for the Patriots last year. He had 15 total tackles in that Patriots game against the Steelers in week 3, in which the Steelers beat the Patriots last season. Second down and 5 at the 18. Rodgers out of the gun, going to hand it off again. And again, it's Rico Dowdle, this time stopped at the 20. It's going to bring up a third down and 3. By the way, Draymond Jones has been declared out of this game, the outside linebacker for the Patriots, with a shoulder injury.
2: It's a big third down for the Patriots defense here. I mean, the Steelers can march down the field and really, really make this crowd nervous. Get off the field here, get Drake May back on the field, kind of get that sour taste out of your mouth. I expect them to bring pressure again here.
0: Third and 3 from the 20. Pittsburgh 2 of 8 on third down conversion attempts, but they've had 2 or 3 where they've converted on penalties on the defense. Play clock at 4. Rodgers in the shotgun. Gets the snap. Patriots bring pressure. Rodgers trying to get away. Flag is down. That could be a hold. Another flag is down. Rodgers throwing short right, and it's caught, but short of the first down. Ben Skoranek, and let's find out about the laundry on the field from Carl Sheffers. Rodgers, of course, is saying it's against New England. Let's see if the officials...
3: Illegal use of hands, hands to the face. Number 14, defense, 5-yard penalty, automatic first down.
0: Well, we said they're having trouble converting unless it was on a defensive penalty, and there it is again. John Robert Spillane.
2: Yeah, clearly gets his hands up under Dowdle's helmet, pushing him back into Rodgers' lap. Easy call for the refs.
0: So first down... And they move it to the 25.
2: Just very atypical of a Mike Vrabel-led team with penalties, turnovers, dumb mistakes.
0: Good news for the Patriots. They got Marcus Jones back in the lineup.
2: Very good news.
0: First down, Steelers at their own 25, their first drive of the third quarter. Rodgers in the shotgun, has Jaylen Warren to his left. Rodgers going to pitch it to Warren on the left side. Makes one man miss, cuts it up, gets across the 30, and out to the 33-yard line, gain of 8, brought down by Craig Woodson, the safety. This feels so much, in watching it, like the Patriots' first game in Seattle, where they seemed in control. They didn't put a lot of points on the board. They had 10. They had a 10-0 lead, like this game. And it just doesn't feel like they're in control when they should be in control, if that makes sense.
2: Yes, and they've been moving the ball up and down the field and then just untimely turnovers. You can feel the energy in the stadium. It's just not the same excitement as we had in the first half.
0: Second and 2 from the Steeler 33. Rodgers in the gun. 3 receivers to the right. Gets the snap and the throw left. One-on-one coverage. Ball's caught. Across the 45 is Roman Wilson. Excuse me, across the 35, and he takes it out to the 38.
2: And as a team, when you turn the ball over and you're about to score, it just kind of sucks the air out of you, and you really got to just be composed and believe in yourself to come out and turn the page, flush it down the toilet, and go out there again. But, you know, the defense stays out here for a long time. That's going to put more pressure on the offense to do something. It's such a team game where you kind of feed off each other.
0: First down, Pittsburgh at the Steeler 38-yard line. Aaron Rodgers under center. Rico Dowdle, the single back. Rodgers fakes the handoff. Deep drop, sidearms it, and the ball is caught. Or is it picked? It went off the hands of DK Metcalf, and now they're going to say incomplete. Went off of Metcalf's hands and into the hands of Kevin Byard. But he short hopped it.
2: Yep. A lot of second low throws from Rodgers today.
0: Yeah.
2: Yeah.
0: Kevin Byard, 36 career interceptions. Only Harrison Smith of the Vikings have more among active players. He's never picked Aaron Rodgers. And on second down, Rodgers under center, hands it off, and getting across the 40 to the 42 is Rico Dowdle. And here comes that third and 6 play again for the offense of the Pittsburgh Steelers.
2: And as we've seen

0: many times. There's a lot of pressure up the middle on these third downs from the Patriots.
1: So if you're Zach Kerr, the defensive coordinator, are you sending pressure?
0: I mean, if it's not broke, don't fix it. I mean, that's where the strength of the Patriots defense is right up the middle with Milton Williams and Christian Barmore and their speedy linebackers. So I would assume to do the same thing.
1: Third and six at the Steeler 42. Here they come. Rodgers off his back foot throws, and nobody in the neighborhood at about the 42-yard line of New England in the direction of Jermy Bernard, but that ball was not close to him. So the punt team will come on once again for the Pittsburgh Steelers. So the Patriots dodged the proverbial bullet, as you were saying, Stephen.
0: Yes, and Rodgers visibly upset. Rodgers visibly upset after that throw. Not sure if he was wanting a flag or if his receiver stopped the route short, but he was definitely not happy after that one.
1: Once again, Cameron Johnston will punt it away. Marcus Jones standing at his own 10-yard line to our left. Good high kick. Marcus Jones will call for a fair catch and make it at the 15-yard line. Timeout on the field, 9:05 to go in the third. It remains the Patriots 10, the Steelers 3. 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
2: Hi, it's Ken Connors. When I need to take a little break from keeping up with the news, you know what I do? I go get my Habs fix and I check in with Campbell versus Gallo. Sean and Mitch cover everything from why the team has a hard time protecting a lead to who should be playing on the first line with Nick and Cole. It's a great hang for any fan. 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It's simply hockey heaven. Campbell versus Gallo, drop by any weekday morning after 10 like I do here on TSN 690.
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1: 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Larry Kahn, Stephen Gostkowski. The offenses have not gotten it done here today. The only touchdown was the 39-yard run. Trey Henderson, Mike May, on the last Patriots drive, throwing his fourth pick of the year last year during the regular season, only 8 all season long. And he will start this drive at his own 15-yard line, going left to right. May under center. Gets the snap, looking left all the way, throws left, ball is caught. Mac Hollins across the 20 and tackled immediately at the 22-yard line. But it's a pickup of 7, brought down by Jamel Dean, former member of the Bay Bucks.
0: Patriots going right back to the pass even after the pick. You just got to show confidence in your team and show confidence in your leader.
1: Second down and 3. May will operate from under center with Travion Henderson behind him. He gets the ball up the middle, and he's got the first down as he gets across the 25 to the 26-yard line. This Patriot offense was so prolific last year and really hit on so many cylinders. They've been unable to do so in the early going. At what point does it become a real concern? I know we're only in the third quarter of the second game, but...
0: Well, they have the two new receivers in Brown and Dobbs, and you know, he had a real chemistry with Kayshon Booty last year, and they hit on so many deep balls. Every deep ball they've thrown so far this year has been picked off.
1: First down at the 26 out of the gun. May throwing short right. Ball's caught by Gilliam, the fullback, and he gets to the 30 before he takes a hard hit from Asante Samuel. Gain of 4.
0: And you know, Larry, these defensive coaches spend all offseason trying to figure out how to beat these guys, how to play them differently. And you know, the last like 5 or 6 games on Drake May it seems like these good defenses have figured him out a little bit. He's got to find a way to break his tendencies.
1: Second and 6 at the Patriot 30. May under center, back to pass. Has some pressure. Steps up, throws high, deflected and incomplete off the right hand of Ramondre Stevenson. And one of the Steelers feels like he had a pick on that one. And that was Patrick Queen, who had the interception earlier. So third down coming up. We're going to pause 10 seconds for station identification. 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
1: Third and 6 for the Patriots from their own 30-yard line. 7:19 to go in the third quarter. New England leading Pittsburgh 10-3 here on Sports USA. 3 receivers left, 1 to the right. May out of the gun. Here comes a blitz. He throws over the middle. Ball is caught. Enough for the first down and taking a shot after making the catch. But hanging on is Kyle Williams. Third-round draft choice out of Washington State a year ago. Had 10 catches, 3 of them for touchdowns. Averaged almost 21 yards a catch. He comes up big here. They'll mark the ball at the 40.
0: And Kyle Williams is a guy that the Patriots need to get going. They haven't drafted and developed too many receivers, and they've kind of had a lot of busts in the second and third round, and that's a guy they drafted last year, and he could really be a key third, fourth option for Drake May, especially in third down situations.
1: First down at the New England 40. Ramondre the ball, breaks through, he's at the 50, 45, 40, carrying a would-be tackler all the way down to the 36-yard line. Big play, Ramondre Stevenson, 24 yards. Asante Samuel went for a ride. And the Patriots have a first down at the Steeler 36.
0: Great run by Asante Samuel. The seas parted. By Ramondre Stevenson. And good to see Asante Samuel Jr. out there. I played with his dad, was a great teammate, great player. Cool that father and son can both play the same position in the NFL.
1: First down at the 36 of the Steelers. May under center. Stevenson still to back. They'll pitch it to him. Left side, stutter step, inside the 35, inside the 30, and down near the first down marker. I think it's going to be about a yard short. Well, Ramondre Stevenson's got something to prove. He fumbled twice against the Steelers, losing them both last year. Had to spend some time on the bench for it. Fumbled in this game and lost it. And as you mentioned, Vrabel showing confidence in his running back, and he's back out there.
0: Yeah, and Vrabel does a good job of lifting guys up, especially when things don't go their way. And you like to see a guy bounce back. That's what separates the good guys from the guys that aren't so good, is you can bounce back after mistakes and still be a great player.
1: Second and 1 at the Pittsburgh 27. Travion Henderson in there now. May under center. He'll give it to Henderson. Stutter step, trying to get forward progress. Does not get the first down. He is stopped at the 27-yard line. Keanu Benton making the stop. So third and 1 for New England. Clock running. 5 minutes to go in the third quarter. Patriots 10, Steelers 3.
0: It'll be interesting to see if this is four down territory, because if you have in your mind that you would go for it on fourth down, you could always take a shot right here. Or they could just play it safe and try to pick up the first down, and if they don't get it, kick the field goal.
1: Single back is Ramondre Stevenson. Drake May under center, trips to the left. May going to throw left side and making the catch, and then drilled behind the line of scrimmage was Efton Chisholm. Boy, the Steelers were not fooled at all by that. Now there's no decision because it was a loss of 3 yards.
0: And another dangerous throw. I didn't like the look. The Steelers had it read on the little bubble screen right off the bat. That could have easily gone the other way for 6.
1: Well, that's a big-time play by Nick Herbig, who caused the fumble earlier in the game. by Ramondre Stevenson. So the Patriots will try a field goal. This will be a 47-yard attempt for Andy Borogalis. Good snap. Ball's down. Kick is on the way. And the kick is no good. Missed it wide to the right. So he misses the field goal wide right, and the Steelers are still within seven. Timeout on the field, 3:50 to go in the third quarter. Patriots 10, Steelers 3. You're listening to the National Football League on Sports USA.
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1: Aaron Rodgers trying to get something from his offense. We'll start this drive at his own 37-yard line, going right to left. Three receivers to the left, and Rodgers in the shotgun formation with Jaylen Warren in the backfield with him. Rodgers gives to Jaylen Warren up the middle, and Jaylen Warren is able to get across the 40 out to the 41-yard line. Gain of 4. Boy, this is kind of like the old Steelers and Patriots a long time ago. Defensive struggle, offenses can't get anything going.
0: I mean, the defense is like very good, but it's also hard to say that the level of execution on offense is
1: not good,
0: not very good, and on special teams. And you know, it's early in the year, and you wonder if the lack of preseason reps has anything to do with it.
1: Second and 6 at the Steeler 41. Rodgers under center, deep drop. He's got some pressure. He throws, and it's caught across the 40 at the 43. Making the catch is Ben Skowronek. Well short of the first down, just a gain of a couple. Robert Spillane put the pressure on Rodgers. They'll mark it at the 44, so it's third down and 3 again for the Pittsburgh Steelers at their own 44-yard line. Inside 3 minutes to go in the third quarter. Steelers trailing the Patriots 10-3. Pittsburgh 2 of 9 on third down conversion attempts so far today. But they picked up several via penalty. Rodgers in the shotgun. Patriots rush 5. Rodgers throwing short. Ball is dropped. DK Metcalf dropped the ball at the 48-yard line. He had a first down. Looked like he was looking upfield before he brought it in. And Metcalf's struggles continue. We mentioned last week had a couple of drops and 2 offensive pass interference calls. And that one was right in his hands, and he just flat out dropped it.
0: And usually don't see that from good players like that. But, you know, these guys that are high-volume receivers, they don't get into rhythm. Stuff like that tends to happen when you don't get the ball thrown your way very much.
1: Cameron Johnston will kick it away. And again, Marcus Jones going to let it bounce, and this one takes a Steeler bounce at the 5, and it's going to be down right at the 5, maybe the 6-yard line. Marcus Jones called for a fair catch and then took a shot, and there was no flag thrown, and the crowd doesn't like it. Timeout on the field, 2:12 to go in the third, and the officials are talking it over before we go anywhere. Well, we'll get it straightened out when we come back. Timeout on the field. 2:12 to go in the third. Patriots 10, Steelers 3. 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We're back after these local messages.
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1: Vrabel was talking to the officials about a potential penalty against Pittsburgh because Marcus Jones called for a fair catch, knew he was going to let it bounce. He was hoping it would go in the end zone. It did not, and Marcus Jones was then hit. But no flag, and the Patriots will start this drive at their own 8-yard line going left to right. Drake May in the shotgun formation gets the snap. Rolls to his right, a design roll, still rolling. Going to throw deep downfield, got a man wide open at the 45, 40, right sideline, inside the 30. Romeo Doubs again. Boy, the Steelers just aren't covering him today, and it's cost him twice. That's a big play. The ball will be marked at the 27 of Pittsburgh, 64 yards. Drake May to Romeo Doubs.
0: And the talk all week in the Boston media was, does Romeo Doubs fit in on this team? Does he fit in this market? Well, that's a good way to get in the good graces of the people of Foxborough and Massachusetts and the New England area. And you see a play like that from Drake May, and that's why he was a runner-up for the MVP, being able to make throws like that. He's just got to get rid of the mistakes.
1: They mark it at the 29 of Pittsburgh. First down, New England at the Pittsburgh 29. May out of the gun. And we got a delay of game. Oh, how can you let that happen?
27: Delay of game. Offense. 5-yard penalty. First down.
1: 63 yards officially on that play. But how does that happen, Stephen, when you have the big play and then you don't get lined up?
0: Well, it's just on cue with the way the game's going. The Patriots move the ball. Something bad happens. They get something going. They miss a kick. They throw an interception. You just got to start stringing these plays together and put this defense on their toes. And you got to be able to step on their neck when you're in the red zone.
1: First and 15 at the Steeler 34. Under 2 minutes to go in the third quarter. 10-3 New England. May gets the shotgun snap. Delayed blitz. May looking. Throwing. And the ball might have been deflected. I think it was. It was intended at the 20-yard line for Hunter Henry. And somebody got a fingertip on that throw.
0: I think it was Hayward. He had his hand in the air.
1: Cameron Hayward is so good at that.
0: Yep. He got his hand on it. It's like Mutombo. Like, get that out of here.
4: Yeah. We mentioned earlier, but it bears repeating, 67 passes defensed. Most among active players make it 68 now. He had three last week against Atlanta. Second and 15 at the 34. Henderson and Dobbs in the backfield along with Drake May, who gets the shotgun snap. They give to Henderson. Dobbs blocking. Henderson inside the 30 and gets forward progress to about the 27. Still going to leave a third and about eight.
0: Great play call by McDaniels right there. Get him back into a more manageable field goal and give him a chance to extend the drive with a more manageable third down play.
4: So third and eight coming up at the Pittsburgh 27-yard line. Clock running, 107, 106, 105 to go in the third quarter. Patriots 10, Steelers 3. Three receivers left, Romeo Dobbs to the right. Drake May in the shotgun. Play clock at three. He gets the snap. Here comes a blitz. May off his back foot throws it away in the direction of Dobbs at the 23-yard line. So no grounding. Pressure coming from Cameron Hayward and T.J. Watt, primarily from T.J. Watt. So once again, Andy Borogalis with an opportunity to make it a two-score game. He missed from 47 a couple of minutes ago. This will be from 45.
0: That's a big kick right here.
4: Julian Ashby will snap it. Mitch Wisnowski will hold it. Good snap. Ball's away. And this one is good. So 43 seconds to go in the third quarter, and the Patriots extend the lead 13-3. We'll be right back after this.
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4: Drake May now with 208, 14 of 19, 208 with an interception. Thirty-nine seconds to go in quarter number three. And you would think this is a very important drive for the Pittsburgh offense. Rodgers in the gun. Two receivers right, two to the left. Gets the snap, fakes the handoff. looking, throwing short. It's caught. Rico Dowdle at the 30, right down the middle of the field, 35 and out to the 40, maybe the 41. Enough for a first down as he picks up 13. Charles Woods with the stop, but a nice gain on first down for the Pittsburgh Steelers, and they don't have to run another play before the end of the quarter, and it doesn't look like they have any interest in doing so. They will let the clock run down. End of three in New England. The Patriots 13, the Steelers 3. 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
4: 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Larry Kahn, Stephen Gaskowski, glad you could join us here as we get ready to start the fourth quarter. Patriots 13, Steelers 3. It hasn't been pretty, Stephen, but the defensive units for both sides have played very well.
0: They have played very well. And, you know, it all comes down to the fourth quarter. It's a two-score game. The way Pittsburgh's been playing, it seems hard for them to come back, but they did get a first down drive. I think it's crucial that they get some points on the board on this drive.
4: Well, they picked up 13 yards on the first play, so they have a first down at their own 41-yard line as they go from our left to our right. Single back is Jaylen Warren, Aaron Rodgers under center. Rodgers gives to Jaylen Warren, spins out of one tackle, but he's not going to spin out of the next, and it's going to be a loss. Back to the 40, Elijah Ponder will get credit for the tackle. Second and 11.
0: Great penetration there by Ponder, and again, one of the staples of a Mike Vrabel defense is gang tackling. You see the first guy hit, and then four or five other guys come in to swarm and finish him off.
4: Vrabel, by the way, has never beaten the Steelers. There are two teams that he has not defeated as a head coach. He is 0-4 against the Steelers, all one-score games, and 0-1 against the Arizona Cardinals between his tenures in Tennessee and here in New England. Rodgers out of the gun on second and 11. Steps up, flag down, throws over the middle, and making the catch on his knees and being touched immediately at the 45 is DK Metcalf. But that's coming back, holding on Pittsburgh. Here's Carl Sheffers.
27: Holding, number 74, offense. 10-yard penalty, replay second down.
4: That's the right guard, Spencer Anderson.
0: When you're having a hard time moving the ball and scoring points, penalties will just absolutely kill you. Rodgers had plenty of time on that one, but probably because of the hold.
4: Well, he tackled Christian Barmore, got him around the waist and tackled him. Be a nice play if you're on defense. Not so good when you're an offensive lineman.
0: Maybe he played both ways in high school and he just forgot.
4: Second and 21 from the Pittsburgh 30. Rodgers operating out of the shotgun formation. Three receivers to the right, one to the left. Patriots rush floor. Rodgers is hit. Rodgers loses the ball. It's on the ground. Picked up by the Patriots to the 10, to the 5, Touchdown, Elijah Ponder. Christian Barmore slapped it out of Rodgers' hands. Ponder takes it into the end zone, and New England's got some breathing room.
0: And we said it. I said it before the game. Turnovers are going to have a big decision in the outcome of this game, and the pressure that they've been getting up the middle on Aaron Rodgers. He tries to slip out, has the ball hanging like a loaf of bread. Elijah Ponder picks it up and does a great job of breaking a tackle to get in the end zone. And those defensive guys, especially the D-linemen, don't get to score too many touchdowns. He's probably going to have a good night tonight.
4: Borregales for the extra point. And it is good. Timeout on the field. 13:37 to go in the fourth quarter. The Patriots 20, the Steelers 3. 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
22: Simon Slick and Sean Campbell in conversation with Anthony Calvillo. Can you just maybe, like, from your eye, something that Davis Alexander does at such a high level that maybe us, the fans, we don't get it, we can't really appreciate what he does at a high level?
23: I think that the biggest challenge every athlete has is being consistent, and Davis has been taking that to heart. We've been together now for 5 years. I think the thing that he's doing right now is he's being consistent, but he's playing consistently at this high level that you normally don't see from a younger quarterback.
22: So you've picked up the play calling duties this season. How easy is it to be on the same page with Davis when you're making these play calls?
23: Well, it all starts during the prep week, right? So when we create the game plan, the next day, Davis is in here at 6 o'clock with the other quarterbacks, and we are going through the film, and we're explaining to him, listen, this is why we put this play in. This is who we're trying to attack. But once you start playing, defensive coordinators are starting to see what your strengths and what your potential weaknesses is. When a defense plays something that we did not anticipate, that means that they got a lot of respect for what Davis is doing to challenge him to see if he could adjust. And he does a great job of adjusting as the game goes along.
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4: Christian Moore of the Patriots gets the strip sack of Aaron Rodgers. Elijah Ponder picks it up and rumbles 19 yards into the end zone, 20-3. New England leading Pittsburgh with 13.5 to go in the fourth quarter. Kick in the air will be fielded on the right sideline at the 3-yard line. And getting across the 20, staying on his feet across the 25 and out to about the 27 is Caden Wiegen. And Aaron Rodgers will attempt to atone for his mistake as he leads the offense out. 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Well, the talk was, with Mike McCarthy coming to Pittsburgh, that the Steelers' offense, which people said had grown stale under Mike Tomlin, they were going to be a vertical offense. We've seen none of it today.
0: He hasn't had a lot of time. I mean, they've been bringing a lot of pressure up the middle, making it uncomfortable for Aaron Rodgers to push the ball down the field.
4: Rodgers out of the gun. 4-man rush. Rodgers throwing right sideline and overthrows DK Metcalf at the 47-yard line. Christian Gonzalez in coverage. Not a lot of window there for Aaron Rodgers to lay that into the hands of DK Metcalf.
0: Not at all. And this secondary, led by Gonzalez and Byard, has just done a great job of being all over these receivers, especially DK Metcalf, and not giving them any room to breathe. And you know, they're making them pay. They're making it really tough on this Steelers offense to get anything going down the field.
4: Rico Dowdle, the running back for the Steelers, has been declared out of this game. He's got a toe injury, so it's going to be up to Jaylen Warren for the time being. Second and 10 for Pittsburgh from the Steeler 27. Rodgers in the gun. Gets the snap. Four-man rush. Rodgers throwing left side, and it's caught by the tight end Freiermuth across the 30 to the 31, maybe the 32. Christian Ellis there to make the stop. They will mark him down at the 31. Gain of four. It'll bring up third down and six for Pittsburgh from the Steeler 31-yard line.
0: This Patriots defense is so disciplined and well-coached. You don't hardly see any miscommunication or broken plays or someone running free down the field.
4: Steelers 2 of 10 on third down conversion attempts. Third and six from the 31. Rodgers in the shotgun formation gets the snap. Five-man rush. Rodgers with pressure. Rodgers is sacked. Pretty sure that was Joshua Farmer who's going to get credit for that sack. There were three Patriots coming in on Aaron Rodgers. That was just bull rushing. And it was Joshua Farmer.
0: That was a great stunt right there. Christian Ellis actually pushed the guard out of the way to allow Farmer to get in and get right in front of Aaron Rodgers, and then just a gang tackle again. And
4: Cameron Johnston again will punt it away. High kick, Marcus Jones at his own 30, fields it. Takes a step backwards, now forwards, 35 and across the 40 to the 41-yard line. So good field position for New England when we come back. Timeout on the field, 12:03 to go in the quarter. Patriots 20, Steelers 3. 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We're back after these local messages.
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4: Welcome back to Foxborough. 12:03 to go in the fourth quarter. Patriots 20, Steelers 3. In case you were wondering, Stephen, this broadcast is presented by Authority of Sports USA, the New England Patriots, and the Pittsburgh Steelers. It may not be reproduced or retransmitted in any form. The accounts and descriptions of this game may not be disseminated without the express written consent of Sports USA, the Patriots, and the Steelers. Patriots start with good field position at their own 40, and on first down, Travion Henderson is hit behind the line of scrimmage and dropped for a 2-yard loss by Nick Herbig. But the Patriots will be happy to use clock. Obviously, they would like to have some sort of sustained drive. But with a 17-point lead, the way their defense has shut down the Pittsburgh offense, New England's got to be feeling pretty good about their position in the game, do they not?
0: Oh, yeah. Their enemy is the clock right now. Just don't do anything to give Pittsburgh a short field. If you have to, you're going to have to punt it. Take what's there and get rid of the ball. No dumb decisions.
4: Empty backfield shotgun from the 38. Drake May is going to run right up the middle, 45. And the 50 lost the ball for a second, but managed to get it right back. He bobbled it, and he goes to the 49-yard line of the Steelers for a gain of 13 and a first down. He thought about sliding.
0: He realized he
4: had a lot more room, and he decided to hold on to it. And just as he was going down, ball came, I don't want to say it came loose, but it was not in his grasp, let's put it that way. First down, New England, nonetheless, on the Pittsburgh side of the field at the 49-yard line. May under center. Travion Henderson, the deep back, and he will get the ball. Cuts to the right and is tackled after a one-yard pickup. Clock running, 10:35, 10:34 to go in the fourth quarter. Don't forget the second game of our Sports USA NFL doubleheader. Coming up next, the defending Super Bowl champion Seahawks will be in Arizona to take on the Cardinals. John Ahlers and Coach Marvin Lewis will be bringing you that one. Second and 9 from the 48 of Pittsburgh. Trips to the left, May out of the gun. Rolls to his left, looking to his left, throwing and incomplete at the 33-yard line in the direction of Kyle Williams. Good coverage by Asante Samuel, who you said you played with his dad.
0: I did,
4: how does that
0: yes.
4: make you feel?
0: A little old, but, you know, it's pretty cool.
4: Oh, it's cool. I'm not, but the point I was making was, how does it make you feel? And you answered it.
0: Old.
4: A little old.
0: A little old. Drake May taking a nice little shot from Highsmith right there. Just got to get a little shove in at the end of that play.
4: Third down and 9 at the Steeler 48. Again, they go empty backfield shotgun. Three receivers left, two to the right. May gets the snap, four-man rush, throwing. Ball is incomplete off the hands of Romeo Dobbs. And he's mad at himself. That's a drop. And he would have had the first down. He was at the 40 and had some running room.
0: Yeah, he had his hands on that one. He could have got it. It did seem like maybe the ball was a little bit behind him, but...
4: A little bit.
0: A little bit, but, you know, these guys are so good. Their hands are so good. It's just a concentration thing right there.
4: So Mitch Wishnowski will punt it away. Bryce Behringer, the regular punter, on IR. He'll miss the first four games. And so far, Wishnowski's done a pretty good job in the 1 3/4 games that he has played. End-over-end kick, calling for a fair catch and making it inside the 10-yard line is Caden Wiegand. We'll be right back after this.
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4: Steelers will start this drive at their own 8-yard line going left to right, trailing the Patriots 20-3 with 9:53 to go in the fourth quarter. Aaron Rodgers in the shotgun has three receivers to the left, one to the right. And it is going to be pass time for Rodgers and the Steelers offense. Throws one over the middle. DK Metcalf makes the catch at the 15-yard line, and Christian Gonzalez tackles him immediately. They'll give him progress to the 17. So a gain of 9, and the Steelers will go hurry up. Rodgers again in the gun. This time he'll hand it off to Jaylen Warren. He's got some room across the 20 and is spun down at about the 26, maybe the 27. Robert Spillane there to make the stop. But a new set of downs for the Steelers. The problem for the Steelers is they're down 17 and the clock is running with 9:15 to go in the fourth.
0: Yeah, and the Patriots will take these like 5, 6, 7, 8-yard gains all day and let them eat up 6 minutes to get down the field.
4: Rodgers will operate out of the shotgun, calling the play at the line of scrimmage, gets the snap, going to dump it short. And that is Warren coming out of the backfield, gets across the 30 and out to the 34, maybe the 35-yard line. But as you said, the Patriots would be happy to give up those plays.
0: 100%.
4: They'll do that all day.
0: They're just playing the clock right now. Nothing over their head. No trick plays. Nothing that can get you scored on in one or two plays. So they'll just let them take those 5-6 yard gains.
4: Second and two at the 35. Rodgers throws left side low, making the catch and getting the first down to the 40-yard line is Roman Wilson. Third-year player out of Michigan, was a third-round draft choice in 2024. And it's a first down for the Steelers at the 40.
0: I've seen the way these veteran quarterbacks operate this hurry-up, two-minute drill type offense. It's interesting to think, why didn't they do that earlier? Because the Patriots have had their way with the Steelers all day.
4: Rodgers in the gun. Gets the snap, looking left. Going to throw left one-on-one down the sideline. Throws it out of bounds at the 47 of New England, intended for Jeremy Bernard, who's been their go-to guy today. Charles Woods with good coverage. Aaron Rodgers, if I'm not mistaken, hasn't really taken a deep shot today, has he?
0: Nope.
4: 19 of 33 for 131 yards. Second and 10 at the Steeler 40. Rodgers gets the snap. Got some pressure off his back foot. Throws over the middle. Nice throw. He can still spin it. And there's DK Metcalf at midfield and takes it inside the 45 to the 44. Boy, he was open. Rodgers saw him. Rodgers was falling off his back foot and still put enough on it to get it right to DK Metcalf.
0: He jammed it in there. Metcalf found the hole in the zone. Gonzalez was playing zone on that one. Didn't chase DK Metcalf across the middle, and they took advantage of it.
4: First down at the New England 44. 7.5 to go, 20-3, Patriots lead it. Rodgers gets a shotgun snap, throws low, diving catch made again by Roman Wilson, and he is touched immediately at the 39, so that's a gain of 5.
0: A lot of low throws from Rodgers today. Just doesn't seem to be in sync and in timing with his receivers.
4: No, he doesn't. Second and 5 at the Patriot 39. Again, three receivers right, one to the left. Patriots showing blitz. They rush 5. Rodgers throwing short right. Ball's caught, 38, down the right sideline, 35. And out of bounds at about the 30 is Roman Wilson. That's another first down. But the clock now under 7 minutes to go.
0: The Steelers finally finding an answer for the Patriots blitzing so much, sneaking someone out right across the line of scrimmage or right out of the backfield to get the ball to the hands, get the ball out of Rodgers' hands quickly and pick up some positive yardage.
4: First down Steelers at the Patriot 30. 6.5 to go in the fourth. 20-3 in favor of New England. Two receivers right, two to the left. Rodgers in the shotgun. Gets the snap. Patriots rush 4. Rodgers dumps it over the middle to a wide open Jaylen Warren. Gets it in the middle, cuts it to the right side, inside the 20, 15, 10, cuts it back towards the middle, and takes it all the way down to the 5-yard line. Great run after the catch by Jaylen Warren. And the Steelers, after this 26-yard pickup, looking at a first and goal from the New England 4-yard line. 6 minutes to go in the fourth quarter.
0: And right on cue, the pressure up the middle, sneaking the back out of the backfield for an easy dump off for Aaron Rodgers, and a great run by Warren right there. Great individual effort to get about 30 yards.
4: Rodgers gets a shotgun snap and no play. We've got
2: first charge timeout. New England, a 30-second timeout.
4: We'll be right back after this.
13: Introducing Wrangler Tough Light Jeans. The cowboy cuts you know and love. Now up to 20% lighter. Because lighter isn't a compromise. It's a better way to wear denim. Wrangler Tough Light. Tough jeans just got lighter.
4: So the Patriots take a timeout to try and get organized on defense. Aaron Rodgers trying to cap off this drive with their first touchdown of the day, looking at a first and goal at the New England 4. 5:46 to go in the fourth quarter. Patriots 20, Steelers 3. Two receivers to the right, two to the left. Metcalf lined up wide to the right from the 4. Shotgun for Rodgers. Gets the snap. Looking left. chased, rolling to his left. Flag is down. Rodgers is down. Another sack. Elijah Ponder. What a day he's having. The flag will go against Pittsburgh. That's a hold, and obviously New England will decline it.
2: Holding, number 76, offense, penalties declined. Result of the play, second down.
4: That's Troy Fontenot, the left tackle. So that brings the ball back to the 17 after the sack. So a 13-yard loss.
0: And what a day indeed for Ponder. I mean, the second-year player rushing upfield. Rodgers tries to spill out to the left. He reads it, pushes his guy off, and just makes Rodgers pay and puts him into the turf.
4: Officials are huddling, trying to figure out why the clock hasn't started. It should. Ball's marked. And now Carl Sheffers winds the clock. And we go under 5:40 to go in the fourth quarter. So second and goal from the 17-yard line. Two receivers right, two to the left. Metcalf wide to the left. Rodgers in the gun from the 17. Freiermuth in motion to the right. They're going to throw short right. Ball's caught, and then it goes up in the air. Caught by the Patriots, and going out to the 32 is Gabe Akis, the rookie out of Illinois. The ball was bobbled by Jeremy Bernard, and he had it go out of his hands and right into the hands of Gabe Akis. And if there's an interception, and Aaron Rodgers' streak is over.
0: The streak's over to no fault of his own.
4: No. So Aaron Rodgers came in with the second longest streak of his career, 272 consecutive passes without an interception. Longest active streak in the league, and he had thrown 38 before that happened.
0: It looks like it was Charles Woods that caused the tackle to make the receiver bobble the ball to pop right into Akis' hand. So good play by the Patriots defensive back.
4: 310. That's how many he went without an interception. And on first down, the Patriots run it and suffer a two-yard loss as Travion Henderson is tackled behind the line of scrimmage. But New England happy to let clock run. Pittsburgh with all three timeouts left. New England has two. But with a 17-point game and under 5 minutes to go, this one is looking like it will be New England's game.
0: I mean, all the talk last year was about Drake May being an MVP, but we're really starting to see the strength of this Patriots team. The way they played in the playoffs last year to help them get to the Super Bowl,
4: yes.
0: And the way it's carrying over to this year and creating turnovers and making it really hard on opposing offenses to move the ball down the field. Very impressed.
4: Another running play on second and 12 and getting the initial 2 yards back is Ramondre Stevenson. So they'll bring up third and 10 at the 32. And the Patriots won't snap this ball on the next play until there are under 4 minutes to go here in the fourth quarter.
0: And if you can get performances like this, Larry, from the defense, and Drake May figures it out, and A.J. Brown comes back, and they start to get in sync with all the new receivers and the weapons and this revamped offensive line, the Patriots could be a team that, you know, means business come January time. They just got to get rid of some of these dumb mistakes and put a full game together, especially with this tough schedule they got coming up.
4: Well, the next two are tough. They are at Jacksonville and then at Buffalo. How big a game will that be in Buffalo? Third and 10. They will run again, and up the middle is Travion Henderson. Takes it to the 37. Right down there. And I would assume Pittsburgh will take a timeout, and they do just that.
2: A 30-second timeout.
4: We'll be right back after this.
8: Love and sports do not mix.
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0: Second and 10 at the 21. Mason Rudolph, in his second stint with the Steelers, hands it off. And this will go out to the 27 by Jaylen Warren. Mason Rudolph played his first 4 years with Pittsburgh after being drafted in the third round in the 2018 draft. Spent 2024 with the Titans, then back to Pittsburgh last year. Made one start in his career, 64%, 30 touchdowns, 22 interceptions. Looking at a third and five from the 26. Clock running under 3 minutes to go. 20-3, the Patriots lead the Steelers. Rolling to his right is Mason Rudolph, avoids one tackler, and he spins. He's going down short of the first down. Well, we talked earlier about the Boston area, the New England sports fans, all of that stuff, and how they've been going crazy. The Patriots lost the first game. It's all over for the year. What do you think's going on in Pittsburgh right now? The Steelers, unimpressive in a win against Atlanta at home last week, and now thoroughly shut down in New England.
1: It is tough, especially a new coach coming in. I know McCarthy's from Pittsburgh, but you know Tomlin was beloved there, and to see the same old stagnant offense and you know the defense playing well, but really not much to show for it, and them going about 9-8 almost every year. I'm sure it's going to be the same old complaints, and here we go again talk in Pittsburgh.
0: Johnston with the punt. Fair catch called for and made by Marcus Jones. So the Patriots will have the ball at the 20-yard line. 2:01 to go, so this will be one more play before we have the two-minute warning.
1: And you got to think this is something to build on for the Patriots. I mean, you don't play very well. You play really well on defense. But you don't play very well in other aspects of the game, and whenever you can do that and get a win, it's a good job for the coaches to get them to listen a little more, because you know they could have played better, because they won't be able to afford to play, you know, the Buffalo Bills of the world and turn the ball over like that in an opportune times and expect the other team to cough the ball away that many times when you're playing like a Josh Allen high-powered offense.
0: And let's not forget Jacksonville next week. You know, the Jaguars have a pretty good offense as well.
1: And it's a very tough place to play down there, yep, especially when it's 1,000 degrees.
0: Yes. All right, Drake May will hand it off, and that will get us inside the two-minute warning as Ramondre Stevenson takes it for a gain of one. Officially 1:57 to go in this one. Patriots 20, Steelers 3. 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
12: The voice of the Winnipeg Jets, Dan Robertson. Everybody kind of knew that Hellebuck wanted out, but now he made sure everybody knew.
13: Yes, and it's not surprising, I don't think, to anyone, and obviously a little bit of a pressure tactic, whether or not that moves the needle for Kevin Cheboldet off to make it a little more pressure-packed to move him. I doubt it. He's got a pretty low heart rate in a good way. It's stunning to me, though. I can remember being in Winnipeg, going for a walk on a nice day 3 years ago at training camp, and the word came out, and it surprised everybody that both he and Shifley signed the 8-year extensions. And he talked about wanting to be a Jet for life and said all the right things. And it's major news, clearly. And everybody who follows the Jets is waiting to see what the return will be, where it comes from, and when it's going to happen. But just knowing Kevin Cheboldet off a little bit and how he operates, he's not going to be pressured into making the wrong deal. And he's done a good job, by and large, over time, making deals for players or with players who want to get out of town. So he'll try and do the same with Hellebuck. It's pretty fascinating stuff. And we're all, you know, we're thinking Buffalo or we're thinking Carolina. You think maybe San Jose. Who knows? I think Buffalo still makes the most sense, but we'll see.
11: For on-demand.

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4: Florida Beach Pacific, we're supposed to get rain all day. Not heavy rain, but we've had about, what, 8 drops that have come down during the course of the day?
5: Yeah, enough that we can complain about it, but, you know.
4: Well, we're covered.
5: It's a pretty beautiful fall day here in Foxborough, Massachusetts.
4: Well, as you mentioned, you now live in Nashville, where you've had, what is it, 80 consecutive days over 100?
5: Something like that.
4: Greg May still in the game, hands it off again on second and long, and that'll result in a one-yard loss for Ramondre Stevenson. For the Patriots, concern about Mike Owenu. That looked like it could be a long-term injury. We hope not, but he was carted off. And Greg Van Roten, who they just signed a couple of weeks ago, in there, but he's in his 12th year. Now, they drafted their number one draft choice, Caleb Lomu, out of Utah, the 28th overall pick, can be on the offensive line. But not what you wanted.
5: No, not at all.
4: To see a starter get hurt.
5: And they got Ben Brown. They got Ben Brown back. He played last year.
4: Another running play that will go for a couple of yards, and a flag is down with the clock now stopped at 107.
5: And we talked about this earlier, like the injury luck, you know, you can
6: personal
5: only have
6: foul,
5: that for so long.
6: Face mask, number 41, defense, 15 yards will be added to the end of the play. Automatic first down.
4: Well, the Patriots will just run two more plays, I would assume, and that will be it. And again, New England next week at Jacksonville. Pittsburgh next week, home against Cincinnati. 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Patriots need to take one more knee, and this one will be in the books. Steven, your thoughts about these two teams?
5: Very encouraging for the Patriots, especially the way their defense played. And, you know, they did move the ball, and it was really just the turnovers that kept them from really blowing this team out. The Steelers' offense looked inept. They didn't look like they could do very much at all. So I'm a lot more concerned about the Steelers going forward than the Patriots. I think the Patriots will be competitive in almost every game they play with their defense and their game plans. The Steelers, they need to figure a way to move the ball down the field and get some points on the board.
4: Final score, Patriots 20, Steelers 3. We'll be back to wrap things up in Foxborough. You're listening to the National Football League on Sports USA.
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10: Do you have an invention idea but don't know what to do?
4: 8 yards, no touchdowns, one interception. Rushing the ball, Travion Henderson, 16 carries, 76 yards, and the 39-yard touchdown, which was really the only offensive touchdown of the day for the New England Patriots. Ramondre Stevenson, 6 carries, 43 yards. For the Steelers, Aaron Rodgers, 23 of 39, 187 yards, no touchdowns, and the interception. Jaylen Warren, the leading rusher, 11 carries, 43 yards. And as far as the receiving was concerned, Romeo Doubs, the leading receiver for New England, 3 catches, 96 yards. Hunter Henry, 3 catches, 40 yards. And for the Steelers, I think the concern is DK Metcalf, 4 catches, just 27 yards, Stephen.
5: Definitely. And the Steelers were inept in offense, but I got to tip my hat to Zach Kerr and the Patriots defense, Ponder and Christian Gonzalez. They just dominated that game. And Christian Gonzalez was so fun to watch. Just completely shut down whatever side of the field DK Metcalf was on.
4: 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Really, the drive of the game came in the first quarter, midway through. The Patriots got good field position to start. They went 49 yards in 4 plays, took under 2 minutes, a 39-yard touchdown run by Travion Henderson. That made it 7-0, and New England never looked back.
5: Exactly, and Travion Henderson definitely gave them a nice little spark to their offense. He really changes the dynamic of that offense, being able to take one play, 30, 40, 50 yards anytime, and you have to know where he is every time he's on the field, and a very welcome sight back for Patriots Nation.
4: Steven, it was a pleasure.
5: Yes, sir.
4: We'll see you down the road.
5: Definitely. Thank you for having me.
4: I want to thank everybody responsible for helping to get today's broadcast on the air. Our engineer here in Foxborough, Brian Neal, studio engineer back at our Sports USA studios in Los Angeles. Coming out of retirement today, the great Andrew Hewitt. Got some assistance from Dan Lynch and Mike Martinez, but it's good to see guys come out of retirement. Appreciate it, Andrew. Our statistician, of course, Keith Joseph, and my spotter, Brandon Kahn. Many of you will be hearing the second game of our Sports USA NFL doubleheader. John Ahlers and Coach Marvin Lewis in Arizona for an NFC West matchup as the Cardinals host the defending Super Bowl champion Seattle Seahawks. That's coming up next right here on Sports USA. Once again, the final score, the New England Patriots 20, the Pittsburgh Steelers 3. For Stephen Gostkowski and all of us at Sports USA, I'm Larry Kahn. Thanking you for joining us. This is the National Football League on Sports USA.
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0: 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If you win your first $5 lineup, run your game. Coming up really in just a couple of minutes, you've got the Jaguars and the Broncos. Jacksonville, very impressive last week. Denver, not so much. What would be things you'd be looking for in a game like this? I guess specifically for the Broncos and Bo Nix and, you know, what this team, you know, might be this year. Last week, just 1 week, but still not a good start for them.
1: No, not a good start at all. And we know that the Jacksonville Jaguars, since the midpoint of last year, were as consistently good as any team in the NFL. They have been really, really solid across the board, both sides of the ball. Trevor Lawrence playing at the highest level of his career. They've got a running game to support it, a defense that's going consistently out there and not giving up big plays, playing a very high level of football. You look at the Denver Broncos, it was exposed last week. They really struggle when they've got to put together, a consistent offense. You know, last year, a lot of their wins were that cardiac type of win where they came back in the second half and let Bo Nix run around. They would come back and find a way to win games at the end. But as we know, you cannot live that way very long in the NFL. You've got to be able to have a quarterback and an offensive system that can control the football, that can move the football on the ground and through the air. Denver, very concerning what happened to them last week in their opening game. They did not look very fluid at all or cohesive on that offensive side of the ball. I think you look at this game right now, Jacksonville's coming in with a lot of confidence. I give the edge to them in Denver. Even though it's a difficult place to play, I like the Jaguars.
0: Steve Orline with us from the booth. Cowboys Commanders coming up in a couple of minutes. All right, Colts Chiefs tonight. Put in perspective as a former quarterback what Patrick Mahomes has done physically, get himself back and be right. Looked pretty good last week in week one.
1: Well, he continues to amaze. I mean, you never want to see a franchise quarterback, have to go through that. But I don't think it's surprising to anyone that Patrick Mahomes has come back ahead of schedule, that he's able to still go out there. And even though we know he's not 100%, he still looks like Patrick Mahomes. I think that offense with Kenneth Walker back there as a running back now, the way they hammered that ball and pounded that ball, I think Andy Reid was making a statement that we're not going to put all the pressure on Patrick Mahomes. At least ideally, that's not what they want to do. They want to be able to ease him back into it and not feel like he's got to carry that football team. Last week was a really good start for them to make that kind of a statement. And it's concerning if you're the Indianapolis Colts going into that game, coming off of a tough loss to Baltimore last week where you kind of got handled. Now you got to go and deal with Patrick Mahomes and the Kansas City Chiefs. You don't want to go 0-2, so a lot of pressure on the Colts tonight.
0: Steve, enjoy the call today. Appreciate it.
1: All right, you got it, Jerry. Take care.
0: You bet. All right, we're going to take a timeout. When we come back, we're going to get you guys set up with what is going on today because we have got crazy scores, crazy results, and we've got a couple of significant injury notes as well. So coming up, we will check the Week 2 scoreboard. We will get you Steve's gusto game plan and keys to the game, and then it will be the Cowboys and the Commanders. 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
13: 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And The Pirate Queen by Ariel Lahan will do just that. 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
1: yet. You're going, okay, this one's...
0: Use code
1: no, the Saints come from behind. They take a lead, and then with 13 seconds left, Lamar throws an interception. The Saints come away with a 24-17
0: upset. We're
1: going to
0: start with a couple of finals, and we're going to start with the biggest one of the day, because not only was it a heck of a win for the road team, but also the injury that occurred in this game. And that, of course, is in Chicago, where the Vikings beat the Bears 9-3. That's one part of the story. The bigger part of the story is Caleb Williams leaving this game with a non-contact injury. And this didn't happen early. That's not why the Bears lost this game. The Minnesota Vikings defense was phenomenal. And it was Williams in the second half, what looked like was going to be a touchdown run around the left side. He pulled up lame and immediately began rolling around in pain on the ground. No idea the severity. It looked like something with his right leg, but Caleb Williams did leave that game. The Bears wound up losing it, and that is a heck of a start for the Minnesota Vikings, who last week came from behind to beat the Packers, and then they go into Soldier Field and beat the Bears today by the score of 9-3. Who would have thought that? And how about this one? The New Orleans Saints go into Baltimore. Lamar Jackson, they put up on the graphic, Lamar Jackson 25-3 against the NFC. He's at home taking on a Saints team that, while they finished the season out well last year, they lost a close game last week. Not sure how many people thought they would win this game today in Baltimore. And here we are, the Saints win 24-17. Tyler Shuck with a touchdown pass for New Orleans in that game. A couple of crazy results early on in the Week 2 early window. Meantime, in Atlanta, it is a mess for the Falcons. Cooper Rush started at quarterback. He wasn't very good. We know the Panthers' offense is outstanding. Well, they also had it going offensively today as well.
2: Step back to Young, sets up in the pocket. Has time, nice. Throws into the end zone, near side, caught! A sliding grab by Darren Waller, his second touchdown grab of the day. And Carolina with six, that one's from 12 yards out. And the Panthers continue to pile on here in Atlanta.
0: Yeah, second touchdown for Darren Waller. Of course, our own Chris Carino right here on our Compass Media Networks. 34-3, Carolina in Atlanta. They are late in the fourth quarter. The Bengals lead the Texans 20-6. And boy, oh boy, is it going to get hot for C.J. Stroud and D'Amico Ryans. Houston not looking very good offensively. Not much today at all against Cincinnati. The Browns and the Bucks, they're in a weather delay in Tampa. Weird game here because the Bucks had taken a 10-point lead on Cleveland. Cleveland has stormed back for a 23-19 lead on the road. Again, that game is delayed. Meantime, at MetLife Stadium in New Jersey, the Jets looking for the very unexpected 2-0 start. They had a 17-7 lead on the Packers in the fourth quarter. Green Bay has come back to tie it. They are even at 17, 90 seconds to go there in the fourth quarter, and the Jets facing a crucial fourth down, one in which that they are looking like they are going to go for it right around midfield. So a huge play in this game for New York, and it does not look like they got it, and Green Bay will be in great shape to try and go win the game. The Patriots beat the Steelers today 20-3. Aaron Rodgers really had a tough time up in New England. The 4 o'clock game's just underway, 4 o'clock Eastern, that is. The Jaguars are in Denver to take on the Broncos. The Raiders, along our Compass Media Networks, against the Chargers in L.A. The 4:25 Eastern games, along with ours, Seahawks and Cardinals from Arizona, and the Niners, a big favorite to take on the Dolphins. The Sunday night game will be the Chiefs and the Colts. Tomorrow night, the Giants, who beat the Cowboys last week, will be in L.A. to take on the Rams. We'll take a timeout. When we come back, we will have Steve's Gusto game plan and keys to the game next, and it's the Cowboys and the Commanders. 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
14: Ted Emmerich, Steve Berline with you here at AT&T Stadium in Arlington. 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Steve, let's start with Washington trying to avoid their first 0-2 start since 2019. How do they do it?
15: Well, I think the key for Washington offensively is to get Jaden Daniels going. We saw what happened to the Cowboys defensively with Jaxon Dart last week. Jaden Daniels is every bit as much of a threat, if not more so, in the run game. And we know what he did in the passing game a couple years ago when he was healthy. They've got to get his confidence going early and get this offense executing with rhythm. Defensively, what killed him last week against Philadelphia, and we'll have a lot of time to talk about it, was just giving up big plays. Five plays of over 20 yards. They played really well other than those five plays, so that's what they've got to focus on.
14: As for Dallas, they have not started 0-2 since the 2010 season. How did the Cowboys pick up their first win?
15: Well, I think the Cowboys, the formula is pretty simple when you look at what they've got, the talent. Everybody talks about how great and explosive this offense is, but it really does start with the run game. They've got to run the football. Last week against the Giants, they only had 52 plays. They only had the ball for little over 23 minutes during that game. They've got to get the running game going, grind out the clock, convert on third down, and keep that defense off the field if they want to have a chance. Talking about the defense, third down, they let the New York Giants convert 9 of 11 last week on third down. That is unacceptable. They've got to focus on that to get the ball back for their offense.
14: And one of those stops, if you want to call it that, for the Cowboys on third down was a kneel down by the Giants and Jaxon Dart. Again, it's the second game now with Christian Parker as the defensive coordinator coming over from the staff with Philadelphia. They've talked a lot, Steve, this week about better communication. How can they help accelerate that and make that translate to the field?
15: Well, I don't know if there is a specific formula for how to communicate better. I mean, it's what drives women crazy about men all the time, right? Can you please just communicate a little better? Well, how do you do that? Well, that was the big problem with the 2025 Cowboys. We saw right here in this stadium so many busts during the course, busted plays, defensively especially. That's what the focus was this whole offseason. And what happens in week one against the Giants? several miscommunications in the secondary. That has got to be addressed by Christian Parker. I'm sure it has been. We'll see if it translates to the field.
14: I mean, you're a married man now, Steve. I think you have it all figured out, the communication factor.
15: Oh, boy. Let's not even go there, Ted. That's a deep one.
14: Cowboys have made their way onto the field through the tunnel on the north side of the stadium. We are getting set kickoff here in week two at Jerry World. The Cowboys and the Commanders on the way here from Arlington. Who will move to 1-1, and who will drop to 0-2? Kickoff on the other side. 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
14: NFC East rivals meeting in week two here at AT&T Stadium in Arlington. Ted Emrick, Steve Berline, our entire crew, as the Cowboys and the Commanders get ready to face off. Both teams at 0-1. The Cowboys coming off a season-opening loss to the Giants on the road. This is their home opener. The Commanders fell against the Eagles in week one. Sean Hockley is the referee, and he has just motioned for the captains to come forward to meet him at midfield for the coin toss. Dallas today wearing their Color Rush all-white jerseys, navy numbers, and the retro swath of navy and the star on the shoulders. Washington, their burgundy jerseys, white pants, white numbers, gold trim, and the gold and burgundy piping down the sides of the pants. And now, down to the field, and Sean Hockley, the referee.
18: Welcome, gentlemen. Washington, you're the visitor. You'll call the toss. It's a tail. Heads? Tails. Heads? Tails. What's your call, sir?
19: Heads.
18: He's called heads. Heads is the call. It is a heads. You have won the toss. Washington has won the toss and is elected to defer. You want the football. Which way would you like to kick? Dallas will receive on this end. Good luck, gentlemen.
14: So the Cowboys will have the ball first after Washington won the toss and deferred the option to the second half. Like you said, Steve, Dallas just did not have the ball that much last week. Only 23 minutes, two possessions in the second half. Dak Prescott introduced the term in the offseason, Gotti, G-O-T-I, greatest offense there is. Yes, it's a bold claim. He also views it as a standard for the offense to meet after all the success last year. They look far from it last week.
15: No doubt about it. They had 244 total yards last week against the Giants. And now, This is a team, Dallas Cowboys, that averaged 391 yards last year. But it does start with Dak. Dak, as well as the rest of the offense, did not perform at a high enough level last week. That's why we're having this conversation right now.
14: Time now for the opening kickoff between the Dallas Cowboys and the Washington Commanders, and it's brought to you by hands-free Skechers Slip-ins Aero Burst, high-performance running shoes that cut through the wind. Rookie Drew Stevens, undrafted out of Iowa, beat out Jake Moody in camp to be the Commanders' place kicker. He will boot it away to the multi-all-pro return man, Kevontae Turpin. Washington to kick left to right. Fans given white towels to wave around. You can see them all around the stadium here today. Stevens is ready for the short approach. Third year of the dynamic kickoff in the NFL. Looking to put it in that landing zone between the 20 and the goal line. The rookie approaches, and off we go from Arlington. Turpin underneath it from the two, near side, left, 10, 15, outside the numbers, breaks a tackle at the 25, Turpin across the 30, and dropped just shy of the 35. We'd like to welcome those of you joining us after the conclusion of the Panthers' 34-3 win over the Falcons. We welcome you to AT&T Stadium, an NFC East battle between the Washington Commanders and the Dallas Cowboys. We are just underway. Alongside the former Cowboys quarterback and Super Bowl champion Steve Berline, I'm Ted Emmerich. For our affiliate stations and board ops, break number 6 is up next. Dak Prescott works from under center. First play from scrimmage from the 34-yard line. Left hash mark and play action for Prescott. He flips it into the right flat, caught by Javonte Williams at the 35 and pushed out of bounds near the 40-yard line by Leo Chanel, getting the start for the injured Frankie Louvu for Washington. That's a 7-yard pickup.
15: Well, nice job by Dak Prescott to start this game. Brian Schottenheimer decides wants to go after the Commanders on the first play of the game, tried to take a shot deep down the field, but Dak Prescott didn't force it. He realized that the Commanders did not bite on it. He took the check down. A nice positive play on the first play of the game.
14: Second down and 2, call it officially, from the 42. Under center, Prescott turns and gives to Williams. He spins out of a tackle in the backfield, and he fights his way back to the line of scrimmage. No gain on the play. It'll be 3rd and 2 for Dallas here on the opening possession.
15: Well, this is one of the things I think that really has not been talked about enough, Ted. How much the Dallas Cowboys miss Tyler Smith, their starting left guard. It's not a knock on T.J. Bass, who's stepping in trying to fill those shoes, but Tyler Smith is one of the absolute best guards in the NFL, and the run game has struggled because of that through the first game and started the second game.
14: 3rd and 2 at the 42. A quick pass right side. George Pickens reaches up and plucks it past the 45. A first down against Rasul Douglas. Gain of 4, and the drive rolls along. Yes, Tyler Smith on injured reserve, Steve, to start the season after thumb surgery right before the season began.
15: And that's just one of those losses. You don't have any way to measure it statistically, but in terms of the overall chemistry and the things that you can do offensively with a talented player like that, it makes a big difference.
14: First down, Dallas at its own 46, driving right to left. First drive of the game. Out of the eye, another play action fake. Prescott lobs it right side for Pickens. Incomplete. Pickens turning one way, then the other, trying to track the pass against Mike Sainristil, who was picked on repeatedly last week by Philadelphia, but this is incomplete.
15: Well, Mike Sainristil right there was in great position. Dak just made up his mind he was going to give George Pickens a chance. George, I don't think, expected the football because Sainristil was in very good position. I don't think Pickens ever really saw that football coming his direction. So a little bit of miscommunication there.
14: 2nd and 10 for Dallas at their own 46 from the right hash mark. Prescott's in the gun for the first time. A deep drop. Prescott steps up and fires. Caught by Lamb at the Washington 40-yard line and dropped at the 39 by Kalavon Chason. A gain of 15 and another Cowboys first down.
15: Well, Cowboys coming out throwing the football right there, just dropping back. This is a Commanders team that had 3 sacks last week against Philadelphia. Cowboys not worried about putting Dak back in the pocket, standing there waiting for things to happen down the field. Right there, a nice decision to go to CeeDee Lamb and a good pickup again.
14: Prescott remains in the gun. First down at the Washington 39. First drive of the game. 12:40 clock running first quarter. Fake the jet sweep. Prescott in the pocket. He delivers over the middle. A leaping grab by Lamb this time. He's got it just short of the 15. Stopped by Amik Robertson. And the Cowboys have entered the Sherwin-Williams red zone. Shop Sherwin-Williams and get 35% off paints and stains now through September 21st. Well, some exclusions apply. See stores for details. Steve, that went for 23.
15: Yeah, and I'm sorry to jump in on you there. I got excited. It was great play action out of the gun. And the interior coverage for the Washington Commanders, the linebackers underneath, bit up on that run action. Huge hole over the middle for CeeDee Lamb.
14: Now at the Commanders 16 from the left hash mark, Prescott turns and gives to Williams, who bangs forward behind TJ Bass. In for the injured Tyler Smith. He picks up a couple to the 14, stopped by the former Pro Bowler Daron Payne up front.
15: Well, the mentality of the Cowboys on this first drive has been to set up the run through the pass. They've been trying to maybe take advantage of what the Commanders, you would think, it would expect to do coming out. I said one of the keys for the Cowboys was to get that run game going. I'm sure the Commanders wanted to focus on that. Cowboys playing off of it with a lot of play action early and having good success.
14: Two receivers right, one split left. That's George Pickens out of the gun. Second and eight at the 14. Prescott slides to his right. He points with his left arm. He pumps. Now he takes off at the 10 to the 5 and cut down at the 3. First and goal for Dallas. Jeremy Reeves made the tackle. Prescott scrambling for 11.
15: Well, the Commanders did a nice job of matching up on all the receivers. Dak had nowhere to go with the football, but he had a lot of room to just keep extending that play and then decided to tuck it, made a nice little ball fake, kind of like Patrick Mahomes does a lot, and got him a few extra yards. Nice pickup.
14: Almost like he was going to shovel it to the receiver, but he held on to it. First and goal at the 3, ninth play of the drive. Prescott under center, give it to Williams, and he rams into Javon Kinlaw, the defensive tackle, standing him up at the line of scrimmage. No gain on the play. Kinlaw was questionable coming into the game with a back injury, but he is out there. That's huge for Washington in his second year with the Commanders, former 49er and Jet.
15: Well, this is a Washington defense that was very stout last week against the Philadelphia Eagles. Surprised at how easily the Cowboys have been able to move the ball down the field in this first drive.
14: Second and goal at the 3 from the right hash mark. Prescott, play action. Over the middle, back of the end zone. CeeDee Lamb grabs it for the touchdown. Back-to-back weeks with a touchdown for Lamb to start the season. And Dallas is off to an ideal start today. They're up 6-0.
15: Well, again, the formula on that drive was the hard play action. And boy, we got a nice little replay of what CeeDee Lamb did to set that play up. He acted like he was really focused on blocking the defender who was over him, timed it up perfectly. When he released, Dak was ready to throw that football to him. Nobody in the back of the end zone.
14: Brandon Aubrey, the all-pro kicker, on for the extra point, and he nails it. The Cowboys extra point sponsored by Navy Federal Credit Union. 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As Steve, Dallas goes 10 plays, 66 yards, and they cap it off with the Dak Prescott touchdown pass to CeeDee Lamb from 3 yards out. What a drive to start things off.
15: It could not have gone any better for this Cowboys team to come out and really establish a momentum and a confidence and an overall message to this Washington Commanders football team that, hey, you better bring your A game here because we're ready to play today. That was a very impressive first drive. No mistakes, no penalties, just good, solid execution all the way across the board.
14: Now, Prescott, he said his mindset coming in after that loss last week, don't change, don't flinch, don't blink. So far, so good. Yes, it's very early. Aubrey dribbles the kick ahead. Jalen Lane, the second-year man, had it bounce off his chest. He does pick it up, running across the 15, and stopped at the 19-yard line. 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Now Jaden Daniels would love to start this way. It was a sluggish start last week against the Eagles. He was 9 of 23 for 65 yards the first three quarters. In the fourth quarter, he was 9 of 11 for 99 yards and two touchdowns. Daniels is under center with Ja'Cory Kroski-Merritt as the lone setback. First down, Washington at their own 19. Fake the toss left, roll right, and Daniels connects with his tight end. It's Ben Sinnott who goes head over heels at the 25-yard line. P.J. Locke in for the injured Malik Hooker at safety makes the stop after a 6-yard gain.
15: Well, no surprise that Washington would come out and run a bootleg on their first play. Jackson Dart ran about 10 of those last week against the Cowboys with great success. He also had 11 rushes for 54 yards, completed 23 of 29 for 230 yards and three touchdowns. So you'll see a lot of similar stuff out of Jaden Daniels, I'm sure.
14: Out of the pistol now, second and fourth at 25. Hand it to Ja'Cory Kroski-Merritt. Darts left, trying to cut it right, and he stopped behind the line. Quinnen Williams, who said this week, I have to do better than last week. The four-time Pro Bowler makes the stop for a loss of a yard.
15: And I love that about Quinnen Williams. He is one of those guys who gets it. He doesn't point fingers. He doesn't make excuses. He just says, we got to do better. It starts with me. I love that mentality.
14: Now third and five. Can Dallas get a stop on third down after the struggles last week? From the 24 of Washington. Daniels in the shotgun. He takes under pressure. He dumps it right. Caught by Rashad White. Little shimmy at the 25. He dives to the 26. Picks up only two. Jayshon Barham, the rookie, and Deron Bland bring him down. And Washington has to punt. They go three and out.
15: Well, how could it go any better to start the game for the Cowboys? A good long touchdown drive with great execution. And then a three and out by the defense, who, by the way, last week did not have any three and outs. That's a great start for the Cowboys.
14: And P.J. Locke needs medical attention. He is right in front of the Washington sideline, the near sideline as we see it. He's on his feet, but trainers have come all the way from the far sideline, the Cowboys sideline, to help him out. Locke does not have his helmet on, and the trainers are keeping him upright. Well, again, Locke getting the start here today because Malik Hooker is out with a broken bone in his forearm. Cowboys also without DeMarvion Overshown, the linebacker with a hamstring injury. But now Locke getting help all the way to the far side of the field.
15: And he had a look on his face as the camera zoomed in as though he was not only in a lot of pain, but a lot of concern on his face. Like he felt something. We can't tell what the injury is, obviously, but he had a very, very serious look of concern as they approached him to kind of help him off the field.
14: The NFL Game of the Week on Compass Media Networks is presented by NFL Sunday Ticket and YouTube TV. 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We're going to look on our monitor the replay. There was no contact. He just came up limping at the very end of the play, did P.J. Locke. Tress Way, in his 13th year, all with Washington, on to punt. He stands at his own 12, and Turpin, the return man, inside his own 25. Here's the punt from Way, off his left foot, left to right, spiraling kick. Turpin from the 27. He veers to his left across the 35, and Turpin tackled near the 36. A 48-yard punt and an 8-yard return. So the Cowboys have it back up 7-0, Steve. 8:05 to go in the first quarter. Touchdown drive to open the game, and they get a stop going three and out on defense.
15: Yeah, and this is a Washington defense now. We see how they're going to respond to the challenge. They played, as we said earlier at the end of that first drive, they played very well against Philadelphia, only allowed 10 first downs that whole game to the Philadelphia Eagles, and really controlled the game. 6 of 14 he was on third down, but boy, it was a completely different looking defense out there on the first drive against the Cowboys today.
14: Out of the gun, first down at the 36. Prescott, play fake, steps up, and delivers right side. Open man is CeeDee Lamb. Across the 40 of Washington, inside the 30. And he hops out of bounds, far side, at the 26, in front of Nick Cross and Quan Martin. Lamb had the touchdown. Now he's got a 43-yard pass play.
15: Well, a little memo to the Washington Commanders. You better figure out where number 88 is. This is the third time that he's been completely uncovered in whatever pass route he's run. Doesn't matter what route he's running. There's nobody anywhere near him when he catches the football, making it very easy for Dak Prescott to find him.
14: He's only been an all-pro the last 3 years. Prescott under center, handed to Javonte Williams, who flows left, heads right, inside the 25 to the 21, tackled by Dorrance Armstrong, who was suspended last week as a result of the personal conduct policy. Williams picks up four. Armstrong, the former Cowboy, spent his first 6 years in the league with Dallas, now in his third year with Washington. Second and six, Dallas at the Washington 22. Cowboys up 7-0, 7 minutes, clock running, first quarter. Prescott, sidearm, sling, left side, incomplete, broken up. He wanted Ryan Flannoy at the 20, but Amik Robertson knocked it away. So, second down. Well, third down, beg your pardon.
15: Yeah, nice job by the Commanders right there disguising the blitz off the slot. Dak knew exactly what was going on. He saw the blitz coming, threw the ball hot to Kevontae Turpin, but the Commanders did a nice job anticipating what the Cowboys' adjustment was going to be, and they were there to make the hit and force the incomplete pass.
14: Commanders defensive coordinator Durante Jones came from Minnesota. He was with Brian Flores, and Washington was blitz happy in week one. On third and six, they bring five. Prescott fires over the middle, caught by Lamb. Flag is down in the secondary. Lamb has a first down to the 10-yard line. Jeremy Reeves on the tackle, but check the marker. That was thrown from the near side.
18: Before the pass was thrown, holding. Defense number 25. This penalty's declined. The play results in first down.
14: That's against Nick Cross of Washington. Take the result of the play, and the Cowboys have entered the Sherwin-Williams red zone. Shop Sherwin-Williams and get 35% off paints and stains now through September 21st. Some exclusions apply. See stores for details. First down, Dallas at the 11. Cowboys right back in the red zone. Already up 7-0. Both teams at 0-1 coming in. High formation, Prescott toss play. Williams running left. Williams trying to turn the corner, and Washington strings him out. Doesn't look like there's any gain on the play. Javon Kinlaw brought him down, 2nd and 10.
15: Yeah, that was a nice job by the Washington defensive front. That was pretty much the old traditional student body left. The Cowboys had everybody pulling out in front of Javonte Williams trying to get to the edge, but Commanders did a nice job running from the middle of the field to the sideline, stretching that play out, and then meeting Williams at the point of attack for no gain.
14: Prescott in the gun, Williams on his left hip. Second down and 10 at the Commanders 11. Lamb motions out wide to the right. Prescott looking that way, under pressure, throws it left, incomplete. Wide of Williams, Adafe Owe turning up the heat. Signed a 4-year, $100 million contract in free agency in the offseason.
15: Yeah, had 10.5 sacks last year in just 13 games for the Chargers, did Owe. He had a big game in the playoffs last year against the New England Patriots where he had 3 sacks, but obviously a guy that knows how to find his way to the quarterback. Had 1 sack last week against Jalen Hurts of Philadelphia as well.
14: Now 3rd and 10 for the Cowboys at the Washington 11. Lamb slot right, Pickens wide left. 2 receivers to the right. Prescott off his back foot, floats into the end zone, and the pass is intercepted. Nick Cross has it. There is a flag down at the line of scrimmage, and I think that was a free play. It looks like it's offsides.
15: It was defense, a free play.
18: Offside. Defense number 95. The 5-yard penalty. We play 3rd down. Correction, the number is 90.
14: Yes, Charles Omenihu, the former Texas Longhorn, offsides for Washington. So forget about the interception there. Now it's 3rd and 5 at the 6.
15: Now Dak needs to be careful, though, because that was not, Omenihu was offsides for sure, but not by an obvious amount. It could have gone either way, in my opinion. Dak throwing that ball up, thinking he had the free play. You better be sure before you let that ball go.
14: And now the Cowboys call a timeout here. 5:46 to play. First quarter, up 7-0 over the Commanders. 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And Steve, the Cowboys can pick up a first down without scoring the touchdown. They need 5 yards. Line of scrimmage is the 6. What are you looking for here?
15: Well, I think what Brian Schottenheimer might have taken the time out for was to decide if they wanted to consider this 4-down territory or not. And just talk through the options, what they could do. Do they want to still keep the run alive here? And with that intention, meaning that they'll probably go for it on 4th down, we shall see. I think the play action has been working so well for the Cowboys on these first couple of drives. I would expect to see something along those lines, a hard play action to maybe try to pop the ball to, you know, one of their options on the outside, a quick throw on the outside.
14: 3rd and 5 at the 6. Prescott's in the gun. Pickens and Lamb to the left. Lamb now motions across to the right. Prescott takes on 3rd down against a 4-man rush. He climbs the pocket. He fires right. It's scooped up by Pickens. He's at the 5, and he cannot make his way past Leo Chanel and Rasul Douglas. So the Cowboys stopped there. It is 4th down. And Brandon Aubrey in the field goal unit come on.
15: Yeah, I'm not a big fan of that play there, Ted. It was lined up in the shotgun. No run fake whatsoever. Just dropped back, tried to catch the Commanders in man coverage. It was zone coverage. Dak had nowhere to go with the football. Definitely a win for Durante Jones, defensive coordinator for the Commanders, and his defense on that play. They guessed right.
14: First field goal attempt of the season for the All-Pro Brandon Aubrey, now the highest paid kicker in the league, and from 25 yards, he knocks it through. 5:01 to play first quarter, and the Cowboys have a 10-0 lead over the Commanders. 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

0: Lane is down at the 18, stopped by Elijah Clark.
1: That's almost the exact same spot he got stopped on the first kickoff from Brandon Aubrey, right at the 18, 19-yard line. A very difficult time handling those kind of squib kicks from Brandon Aubrey, working in Dallas' favor, obviously.
0: So the Commanders start at the 18. They went three and out on their first drive. Cowboys, a couple of scores on their first two possessions. Jaden Daniels in the shotgun with Ja'Cory Kroski-Merritt offset to his right. Daniels looks right. He finds JCM in the flat across the 20. And Kroski-Merritt out of bounds at the 23 near side, pushed out by Rashawn Gary to pick up a five.
1: Well, just a good quick pass. The Cowboys right there coming with a little bit of pressure. They brought Jashawn Barman on the backside. And Jaden Daniels did a nice job feeling the man coverage, put it on Kroski-Merritt quickly, and got a nice little pickup 5 yards right there.
0: Speaking of Barham, starting for DeMarvion Overshown, who's out with the groin injury and wearing the green dot. He's in charge of the communication. He's got the radio in his helmet.
1: Pretty impressive for a rookie
0: to
1: be in that position, yeah.
0: Second down and five at the 23. Daniels under center now. Fake the handoff to Kroski-Merritt. He stumbles a bit, pressured by Gary. He takes off. Daniels has a first down across the 25 to the 30. Stopped at the 31. A gain of eight, and that Commander's first down is sponsored by Liberty Mutual Insurance. Liberty Mutual customizes your auto and home insurance, so you only pay for what you need.
1: There's the first glimpse of the athletic ability of Jaden Daniels right there. He ran a bootleg. Actually, the backside defensive end, Rashawn Gary, did a nice job of containing him, but Jaden Daniels athletic enough to tuck it up inside and pick up a nice pickup.
0: First down at the 30, along the right hash mark. Hand it to Ja'Cory Kroski-Merritt, and he dives back to the line of scrimmage. No gain. Caleb Downs, the first-round pick, 11th overall out of Ohio State, making a play. He made a lot of plays last week in his debut.
1: It's interesting to see what this Washington Commanders offense is going to do under new coordinator David Blau. There was a high-profile firing, or replacement, I guess we should say, of Cliff Kingsbury, who was the offensive coordinator last year for the Commanders. It just was not a fit for Dan Quinn, and we'll see how this works out for this offense.
0: Second down and officially nine from the 31. Empty gun. Daniels rips a slant left side, caught by Terry McLaurin. He was quiet in the opener. He's got a first down to the 41, stopped by Kobe Durant, but a flag is down at the 35 far side. And Washington is moving backwards. Here's the call.
2: Pass interference. Offense number 17.
1: Ooh, wow.
2: It's a 10-yard penalty. Replay the down.
0: That's against McLaurin.
1: That is itch. You don't see that call made very often. It had to be pretty obvious. We're just looking at the replay right now. It was bump coverage. McLaurin definitely did extend his arms, but I do think that that happens almost every play in the NFL. If they're going to call that, it's got to be called both ways.
0: So the Commanders now have second and 19 at their own 21. Daniels in the gun, Rashad White to his right. McLaurin slot left, two receivers that way, two to the right. Play fake for Daniels. Pressure from the backside. He steps out of a tackle. He finds a safety valve. It's Deami Brown. Brown makes the catch at the 21, and a flag is down as well near the 21. So Brown made the catch at the line of scrimmage and got pushed out near side, but a penalty marker on the field as well. And Sean Hockley, our referee in his ninth year, the son of longtime ref Ed Hockley.
2: Personal foul, illegal blindside block by the offense. This penalty is declined. It's third down.
0: And so the Cowboys take the result of that play.
2: The number was six.
0: Well, thank you for that. It was against Deami Brown. Again, the receiver who was blocking Von Miller on the play before releasing to make the catch.
1: Well, we saw the replay on that, and that was a design play that was supposed to work that way. Deami Brown did not do anything that he wasn't coached to do. He was supposed to block Von Miller on that play, but the referees calling it an illegal blindside block.
0: I think that's about how it goes if you ask a receiver to block Von Miller, one of the great pass rushers of all time.
1: He did a good job.
0: Third and 18. Daniels steps up in the pocket. He delivers right, caught by McLaurin.

0: finding a soft spot in the defense across the 40, down at the 45. Jalen Thompson, Marquise Bell the tackle, 23 yards on 3rd and 18.
1: And up-tempo right now, Jaden Daniels getting his team upset for the next play. We're trying to capitalize on catching the Cowboys off guard.
0: Down 10-0. Daniels takes on first down. He whips it to the right flat, caught by Colson Yankoff. His first catch of the year. Marquise Bell chases him out at the Cowboys' 40-yard line. Gain of 14 and another first down.
1: Well, if you're a Jaden Daniels fan and a Commanders fan, that previous play, the third down throw, the way that Jaden Daniels stepped strong in that pocket, under pressure, made a nice throw 25 yards up the field on a line. That's probably the best throw that he's made through two games this year, but really encouraging if you're rooting for Jaden Daniels to get back on his old schedule.
0: In the gun, first down at the Cowboys 40, handed off to Corey Kroski Merritt. And JCM picks up a couple to the 38 along the right hash marks. The NFL Game of the Week on Compass Media Networks is brought to you by Hands Free Skechers Slip-Ins Aero Burst, high-performance running shoes that cut through the wind. 10-0 Dallas, 1:08 clock rolling in this first quarter. Dak Prescott with a touchdown pass to CeeDee Lamb. Brandon Aubrey a short field goal. This is the Commanders' second drive of the game after they went 3-and-out to begin. Daniels in the pistol, Kroski Merritt behind him. Second down and 8 at the Cowboys 38. John Bates in motion to the left. He doubles back to the right. Hand off Kroski Merritt, starts right, cuts it left between the hashes, 35, and Kroski Merritt squirts out of a little trouble to the 32-yard line. Donovan Ezeraku finally hauls him down. That goes for 6 yards, and it's 3rd and 2.
1: That was really played well by the Dallas defense up front. The play was designed to go right side off tackle. The Cowboys in the backfield did a nice job disrupting the flow of the play, but Kroski Merritt just did a nice job of feeling that, sensing it, cutting back behind all the pursuit for a nice pickup of 6 yards.
0: 15 seconds to play, first quarter. The Commanders have 3rd and 2 at the Dallas 32 from the right hash mark. Daniels lifts his right leg. He motions Rashad White to the left. And will the Commanders run a play, or is a timeout called here? 2 seconds left. Cowboys call a timeout. So Dallas down to one timeout remaining here for the first half. They call time with 2 seconds to go. Alongside the Super Bowl champion and former Pro Bowl quarterback Steve Berline, I'm Ted Emmerich. 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So 3rd and 2 coming up for the Commanders, Steve, at the Cowboys 32. This is a good-looking drive that they certainly hope doesn't stall here.
1: Well, this is a really important third down conversion for the Commanders right now. Obviously, it is for the Cowboys as well, but the Commanders need to keep this drive going and try to put themselves in position to get a 7-point touchdown here. I would be, if I'm the Cowboys, I'm looking for read option type of play, design run for Jaden Daniels in this situation.
0: They put 3 seconds on the clock, 5 to go first quarter, 3rd and 2. Daniels cocks his arm, he retreats, he slashes right, Daniels tucks it across the 35, he slips a tackle, down the sideline 20, inside the 15, and he steps out of bounds with a first down. He broke the tackle of linebacker D. Winters and scampered for 17 on the final play of the first quarter. Washington a first down at the Dallas 14. When we return, it's 10-0 Cowboys as we head to the second. 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
0: 10-0 Cowboys as we start the second. Jaden Daniels just scrambled for 18 yards on third down. Steve, we're seeing on this drive glimpses of the player he was as a rookie when he was the offensive rookie of the year.
1: Well, if you're wondering if Jaden Daniels is going to be able to come back and be the player that he was 2 years ago when he was the offensive rookie of the year, those two plays show you that he physically is back. I mean, that throw we talked about. About how he ripped it up the field to Terry McLaurin for 24 yards and right there to avoid two or three Cowboys in the backfield, then pick up 17, 18 yards, all by his pure athletic ability. Pretty impressive.
0: First down, Commanders at the Cowboys 14 from the right hash with three tight ends in the game. Hand it to Ja'Cory Kroski-Merritt. He bangs across the 10, stopped at the 9 by Caleb Downs. A pickup of 5 yards.
1: Well, that's just a good straight-ahead physical run by Ja'Cory Kroski-Merritt right there. Good job by the offensive line up front behind Nick Allegretti, the center, and Sam Cosmi, the right guard, just getting some nice push off the line to give Kroski-Merritt that space to get up in there.
0: Last week, JCM fumbled in the fourth quarter against the Eagles. Didn't play the rest of the game, but it's been just about all Kroski-Merritt so far today. Toss play, Kroski-Merritt. It's through his hands. He fields it on a hop back at the 23, and he's buried by D. Winters along the near sideline. Stopped officially at the 22. A big loss on the play. 13 yards.
1: Oh, that's a huge play. A huge mistake by the Washington Commanders. Kroski-Merritt was expecting a handoff. Jaden Daniels was trying to pitch it to him. They thought it was a toss. There was a complete mix-up in the backfield. Lost 13 yards. Fortunate they didn't lose possession of the football as well.
0: Now third and 18 at the 22. Three receivers split right. One short side left. Daniels in the shotgun against a three-man rush. Daniels fires over the middle, caught by Rashad White inside the 15, between the numbers and hashes, left side, down to the 9. So back to that original line of scrimmage. He picks up 13, but now fourth down, and the Commanders will try for 3. Let's pause 10 seconds for station identification. 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
0: Ted Emmerich, Steve Berline with you in Arlington. 10-0, the Cowboys lead. D. Winters, Cowboys new linebacker, former 49er, is down. Trainers on the field. We will step aside. 13:22 remaining in the first half. 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

0: Cowboys linebacker D. Winters has made his way to the blue medical tent far side, and Drew Stevens is on for Washington to try a 27-yard field goal. He was 1-for-2 in his NFL debut, made from 55, missed from 54, now from 27, from the left hash mark, out of the hold of Tressway, snap placement, the kick is good, and the Commanders are on the board. 13-18 mark second quarter, Cowboys 10, Commanders 3. 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
5: Absolute mess, and it brings me incredible joy as a proud member of Lakers Nation. Joining us now, the big man, Dwight Walton. Good morning, Dwight.
6: Good morning, Simon. Good morning, Sean. Yeah. I hear the joy in your voice. And listen.
5: Well, let me just start.
6: I don't want to take pleasure.
5: I take pleasure. I'll tell you why I take incredible pleasure out of this. As a proud member of Lakers Nation. Because you remember the year he left Toronto and he was a free agent. And Kawhi at that point did not break any rules or regulations. But he dragged free agency to the not 11th hour, past the 11th hour. And what happened at that point? He had every intention of signing with the Clippers. And what he did was very smart and very calculated. He didn't allow the Lakers to go into free agency and spend money because the Lakers thought that they were going to get Kawhi and pay Kawhi. But Kawhi pulled a quick one with whatever his uncle's name is, and he signed with the Clippers. That's a job well done. That's smart. Go to the Clippers, you screw over the Lakers. I get that. Well done. You have every right to do that. You didn't break any rules. But now, as a Laker fan, I get to laugh at Kawhi and his uncle and everybody else.
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0: 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Before that fumble, it goes officially, Steve, to Jaden Daniels on the toss play to Ja'Cory Kroski-Merritt. As you noted, just a mix-up, and it really cost the Commanders.
7: Inexcusable mix-up. I mean, that is fundamental football right there. There should be no confusion at this level. You could see that in Pop Warner, right? You could see maybe there's a miscommunication. Maybe the running back thinks it's a handout, the quarterback. In the NFL, you never see that happen. When it does, it destroys a drive like that did right there. Very unfortunate for the Commanders. We'll never know whose fault it was because it doesn't matter. The bottom line is it was a mistake.
0: Ted Emmerich, Steve Berline with you. 13-14 remaining until halftime. 10-3, the Cowboys lead it. Stevens kicks right to left. Turpin underneath it inside the five. Numbers 20. Veers right 30. Turpin gets upended at the 35, trying to hop past a man, and if he had stayed on his feet, he would still be going. Ale Kaho tripped him up, a 34-yard return.
7: You mean you're saying you think he could have gotten by the kicker, the rookie Drew Stevens? That was all that was left between him and the goal
0: line. Right. That's right. Last line of defense.
7: That was literally a shoestring tackle that saved 7 points, I'm pretty sure.
0: First down, Cowboys at their own 35. Amari DiMercato starts this drive at running back. Play action for Prescott. He's well protected. He delivers right side, and it's caught by George Pickens, sitting down just past the sticks near the 47 against Mike Sainristil. It's a gain of 11.
7: Another good, hard play action pass, trying to draw that underneath coverage, the linebackers, the inside linebackers, up to respect the run, and that creates that hole up the field for the big Dallas Cowboys receivers, George Pickens, CeeDee Lamb, to get open in those holes.
0: Pick and split to the right. Two receivers to the left. Prescott in the gun with DeMarcado and a jet sweep. Flowing left to right. This is Ryan Flannoy turning the corner at midfield and ushered out of bounds by Mike Sanristil after a gain of about five to the Washington 48.
7: Well, that was a pretty nice little... It was. I wouldn't even call it a toss from Dak Prescott to Ryan Flannoy on that. Flannoy came underneath Dak in the shotgun. Dak just really tapped it to him, never really took possession of the football, just kind of almost volleyballed. Like you're giving me the motion of like the setter, just kind of set it up to him.
0: Little pop pass, as some call it. Second and five at the Washington 48, 10-3 Cowboys. Play action, sprint out right, Prescott fires, caught by Flannoy, a little more traditional this time, and he's got a first down. Across the 40-yard line, Sanristil, the coverage, gain of 10 at Cowboys first down, presented by USPS Ground Advantage. 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
7: Well, this Cowboys offense looks much different to this point today than they did last week against the New York Giants. And I'm going to attribute that to week one, kind of just not knowing what to expect out of a new head coach, John Harbaugh, and his defense last week. The Cowboys looked a little bit unsettled. Tonight they looked very, very controlled.
0: First down at the 37, bootleg left. Prescott throws underneath, caught by Flannoy, and he goes head over heels. Gain of a couple to the 35, Jeremy Reeves hit Flannoy low. Flannoy's been busy on this drive.
7: Well, that's one of those scary hits, though. Flannoy looking back for the football on the bootleg and had no idea the defender was coming up to hit him. And as you said, it was a pretty violent collision. That was Jeremy Reeves that came up and hit him right about just above the knees.
0: Second and eight, Dallas at the Washington 35. Under 11 to play first half. Dallas up 10-3. Out of the gun, Prescott hands to DeMarcado, the former Chief and former TCU Horn Frog. Back here in the Metroplex, he takes it along the left hashes inside the 30 for 7 yards. Adafe Owe the tackle, and it's third and one.
7: Well, that's the way you get yourself a good result in terms of third down conversion, which I think is the most important statistic in football. You keep yourself in third and short with good aggressive runs like that and picking up that 4 or 5 yards, giving you the nice opportunity to convert here.
0: Now Williams is in it, running back, third and a yard. Prescott fakes the toss. He rolls right. He fires, caught by Pickens. You heard the pads pop, and three flags are thrown. Big hit from Jeremy Reeves. A 9-yard pass, and it could very well be unnecessary roughness there with how Reeves hit Pickens.
8: Personal foul, unnecessary roughness, defense number 39. Contact to the helmet of a defenseless receiver. Up the distance to the goal, first down.
0: Yeah, it wasn't just the pads popping. That was a hit to the helmet of Pickens, so the penalty on Reeves. Today's presentation of the NFL Game of the Week on Compass Media Networks is brought to you by the Swiffer Power Mop. Gray socks after mopping, make the swap to Swiffer Power Mop. White sock approved. So Cowboys now have it, a first down at the 10-yard line. First and goal officially at the 9 with that penalty. After the catch, out of the gun, Prescott takes, he whips it, move over the middle, to the end zone, that's caught for a touchdown. It's Jake Ferguson, the tight end, with his first touchdown of the year, and the Cowboys go up 16-3.
7: Well, you got to give credit to Brian Schottenheimer, this offensive staff, for this one. This was just empty backfield, two tight ends on the field, three wide receivers just spread out. All Jake Ferguson did was run straight up the field in the back of the end zone, and there was nobody there. The Cowboys had seen something in a formation on the film on the Commanders and took advantage of it right there. They knew that the Commanders would not be able to respond to that kind of a route and that kind of formation.
0: And Brandon Aubrey splits the uprights with the extra point. 9:55 to play until halftime. The Cowboys up 17-3 over the Commanders. 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
7: By Tony Romo. That just, there's only that one left, I think. That'll give him the clean sweep on all the Cowboys' records. Quite the accomplishment. He just continues to put up the numbers. But the one, obviously, that's most important to him is trying to find a way deep into the playoffs to get a shot at that Lombardi Trophy. He'd give up a lot of those numbers for a deep run in the playoffs, I guarantee it, this year.
23: Brandon Aubrey kicks left to right for Dallas. Jalen Lane underneath it. He bobbles it, picks it up. More trouble with the kickoff for Lane. He scoots past the 25, though. Lane across the 30. It's his best return yet, even with the juggle. Tackled by Caleb Downs, and Washington will have its best field position. Looked like he might have gone down again inside his own 20.
7: It's an adventure every time. That's probably why Brandon Aubrey is kicking it directly to him every time. But, man, it's I'll tell you, you kind of hold your breath every time that ball's in the air heading toward it.
23: So first down officially at the 34. Washington right to left, burgundy jerseys, white numbers, white pants. Daniels is in the pistol with Krosky Merritt behind him. Daniels turns and gives. Krosky Merritt slants across the 35, up to the 38. A gain of 4, stopped by the first-round pick, the edge rusher Malachi Lawrence. To 17-3, Dallas on top, 9.5 to go until halftime. Krosky Merritt, of course, goes by Bill when referred to by his friends. He was bald as a kid, he says, and his family nicknamed him after the cartoon Little Bill. Nickname stuck. Second down at 6, play action. Daniel steps up. He's taking off between the numbers and hashes right side, 40. Past midfield, into Dallas territory, and Daniels is down at the 42 of Dallas. Boy, he is electric when he takes off. 20 yards there.
7: Yeah, the Cowboys brought Caleb Downs, the first-round draft choice out of Ohio State, off the edge, thinking they had the right call. They did. He was unblocked, but you forgot to take Jaden Daniels' athletic ability into consideration. He saw it and just tucked that football right up the middle, and he was 20 yards up the field before the Cowboys even knew what was going on.
23: Daniels under center, first down at the Dallas 42. Handed to Rashad White off right tackle. White, the former Buccaneer, across the 40, inside the 35, a gain of 8 to the 34-yard line, tackled by corner Deron Bland.
7: You know, I'm extremely jealous every time I see Jaden Daniels do that kind of thing, or any of these athletic quarterbacks today running that football. I never had that option.
23: What was your longest scramble?
7: I think I got a 20-yarder at one point.
23: Give yourself some credit.
7: Yes.
23: Second and two at the 34. Daniel, straight drop. He wings it to the end zone. Looking for McLaurin over the shoulder. Flag is down. Did he bring it in? He's holding up the football. Officials conferring. He was battling Deron Bland. It's a touchdown. What a play. What a throw and catch for Washington. Now to sort out the penalty marker. But McLaurin coming down with it in the back of the end zone.
8: On the play. Ruling on the field is a touchdown.
23: Wow.
7: You know, we're looking at the replay right now. I don't know if this is going to hold up.
23: Oh, I'm with you. That's not a catch.
7: The ball comes a little bit loose, yeah.
23: That ball is out as we're getting a look on the replay. Beautiful attempt at the over-the-shoulder diving catch.
7: Yeah.
23: But that ball jostles out and absolutely hits the blue turf. He does not have control, does he?
7: No, and then as he rolls over, as McLaurin rolls over, you can still tell the ball is loose and it touches again on the white paint outside the end zone.
23: Sean Hockley has announced it is under review. We will step aside. 17-3. Cowboys on top of the Commanders. 7:53 to go, first half. 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
23: Late pass. It is not a 34-yard touchdown pass from Jaden Daniels to Terry McLaurin. And so Washington now has a 3rd and 2 at the Dallas 34, 17-3 Cowboys on top. Commanders, Steve, have converted their last 3 third downs.
7: They haven't. And I love that play call, too. It was 2nd and short, 2nd and less than 2, or a little bit less than 2. Take a shot up the field, see if you can get a big play, knowing that if you don't get it, you're still in a really desirable 3rd and short situation. Obviously, disappointed they didn't get the touchdown, but hoping they had a chance to convert here.
23: 3rd and 2 at the 34. White motions from out wide to the right into the backfield. Daniels in the gun. He communicates with his center, Nick Allegretti. Play clock at 4. Daniels takes hands to White along the right hash marks. He has the first down across the 30 to the 27. Marquise Bell and Donovan Ezeraku, the tackle.
7: That was a nice call there. Easily picked up the first down. Up the middle, it was kind of a trap, inside trap play. But second, if you look at the statistics throughout the NFL, 2nd and short is where a lot of the big plays take place, because the defense has to respect the run. You get your shots up the field. Commanders almost had a shot at
23: it. Now at the Cowboys 27, Daniels under center. He turns and gives to White, who slashes along the right hashes this time across the 20 to the 15. A first down to the 14. A flag is down in the secondary, 14 yards. Bell makes another tackle, but a flag at the end of that run. Sean Hockley talking with one member of his crew.
8: Unnecessary roughness. Defense number 34, Yusuf Helmet. It's half the distance to the goal. First down.
23: That's against Jalen Thompson, the safety. So Washington moves even closer here, trailing 17-3, 7-12 to play first half.
7: Interesting. I'm looking at the play, and Jalen Thompson, he did put his head down. They did come head-to-head, but it was not a defenseless receiver. The running back was coming at him full head of steam with his head down as well.
23: First and goal at the 6 from the right hash, handoff White. Trying to gain the edge. He's across the 5 and cut off by Rashawn Gary at the 4. Gain of a couple, second and goal. For the Cowboys, with D. Winters and P.J. Locke out of the game, Shamar James is in at linebacker, and Marquise Bell is in at safety. Second and goal at the 4. Daniels under center. He fakes the handoff. He whips it to the left. It's caught at the goal line, and walking in, Stephon Diggs for the touchdown. He beat Caleb Downs near the front left corner of the end zone. Diggs' first catch of the day, goes for 6, and it's 17-9, Dallas.
7: Great job by the Commanders designing this play. They saw Caleb Downs coming across the field late, and then they sent Diggs across the formation the other way, and Caleb Downs was in a position to trail. He was 2 or 3 steps behind Diggs, made a nice, easy throw and catch for the touchdown for the Commanders.
23: Diggs had a touchdown in his Washington debut last week. Also had a taunting penalty. He did not wrap his legs around the goalpost this time. Stevens on for the extra point, and it is good. I don't think you ever did that, Steve. You did run for 20 yards 3 times in your career, by the way.
7: Did I really? Well,
23: yes,
7: that's
23: you did.
7: Good to know. I feel better about that now. And I would have got hurt if I would have tried to wrap my legs around the goalpost.
23: 6:37 to go first half. Dallas 17, Washington 10. 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
9: Chatting with Tyrese Beverett, linebacker with the Montreal Alouettes. When it comes to Jason Moss, how involved as a team leader is he to make sure that everybody's on one page? It feels that way.
26: Definitely, man. He's involved everywhere throughout the team. He treats us all like one. Like I said, we know he's an offensive type of coach, but lately he's been spending a lot more time with the defense. He knows our plays. He knows the in and outs of the defense. We definitely have a major respect for Coach Moss here, and it's without him even demanding anything, man. It's just natural.
9: You happy he got that extension?
26: For sure, man. He deserves it. What he have built here in the last few years, he's definitely the guy for the job.
9: And on the other side of the field, everybody speaks about how at practice, you know, or at games, Davis Alexander loves to talk, loves to chirp, loves to give it to the opposition. And everybody says he does that at practice. You like that he talks a lot?
26: Yeah, I love it, actually, honestly, because that's what I did throughout my career. And for him to just be that confident in himself, you know, the preparation he put in, the work he put in when nobody's watching, and for him to come out and just have the success he's been having, I think he deserves the right to talk, you know?
9: Well, Tyrese, you know this. When you talk a lot, it's a lot easier when you win more games than you lose, too, right?
26: Yeah, but you know, you can't change yourself. When you lose, you got to be the same person as you when you win.
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23: 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Stevens sweeps the right leg, end over end. Turpin takes it in the end zone. That's a big deal. Again, third year of the dynamic kickoff. So Stevens did not put it in the landing zone, and the Cowboys will have it at the 35-yard line as a result of that. Commanders go 8 plays, 66 yards. That touchdown pass from Jaden Daniels to Stephon Diggs, and a 17-10 game. So first down for Dallas at the 35. Left to right, the all-white color rush jerseys for Dallas. Navy blue numbers. Prescott under center. Fake the handoff to Williams under pressure. And Prescott is sacked. Javon Kinlaw wraps him up. Back at the 26. It's a loss of 9. Kinlaw's first sack of the year.
7: Well, Kinlaw got the sack, but the pressure came from inside number 94. Deron Payne is the one that really caused Dak to flush out of the pocket right into the awaiting arms of Kinlaw on the outside. Really nice job. Mentioned that the Commanders had 3 sacks last week. They've been doing a great job getting pressure so far this year on the quarterback.
23: CeeDee Lamb motions to the left. Lanois and Jonathan Mingo split to the right. Second and 19 from the 26. And wiring a slant is Prescott. Caught by Lamb across the 30 to the 31. Gain of 5 or 6. Amik Robertson the tackle. And now it is third down and 14.
7: Well, again right there, good pressure coming from the Commanders defensively. They were trying to force Dak Prescott to get rid of that ball quickly. They came with extra people. Dak had to throw the football hot for a short gain, leaving the Cowboys now in third and long.
23: Pickens back on the field, split wide to the right. Flannoy slot right. CeeDee Lamb split to the left. Third and 14 at the 31. Prescott left foot in front of his right. He retreats on third and long off his back foot. Hit as he throws. Incomplete. Wide of Pickens coming back to the football at the 40-yard line, and Dallas has to punt with 5:13 to play in the half.
7: Well, we're seeing the mentality of Durante Jones, the first-time defensive coordinator, first-year defensive coordinator for the Commanders, bringing pressure again. Came with 5 people that time. The pressure coming right in Dak Prescott's face. He literally got drilled right as he let go of that football. Lucky to get it off.
23: See if this is an adventure for Jalen Lane returning punts. He did return 2 punts for touchdowns as a rookie last year. Brian Anger sends it away. First punt of the day for Dallas. Lane has it at the 20. Far side numbers, 25-30, breaks a tackle. Lane to the 35, and he takes a shot. Lane got popped by Brevin Span Ford. A 14-yard return after the 49-yard punt, and Washington has it at the 35. Timeout, 5:01 to go in the first half. Dallas 17, Washington 10. 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
15: 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At the half, Jaguars lead the Broncos 10-3. The Raiders in front of the Chargers 10-7 along our Compass Media Networks. Seahawks and Cardinals tied at 7 in Arizona. Niners lead the Dolphins 14-3. And the Bucks and Browns are still kind of playing. The game has been suspended for 90 minutes because of lightning. Cleveland leading Tampa 23-19 at the two-minute warning when they do resume. Now back to Ted and Steve.
23: Jerry, thanks so much. We've got 5:01 to go in the first half here in Arlington, where it is raining outside. Thankfully, roof is closed. Don't have to deal with that. Don't have to deal with the sun either in the mid-afternoon coming through the windows. No curtains, of course. A 17-10 Cowboys lead as Washington takes over at their own 35. Jaden Daniels has been awfully efficient after what was a rough start offensively. Commanders went 3-and-out on their first possession. Daniels under center and the play fake. Daniels looks left. He fires. Caught by Rashad White, the running back. Spins out of one tackle at the 40, and he dives to the 45-yard line. Tackled by Caleb Downs. Broke the tackle of Kobe Durant. He picks up 10 and a first down.
7: You talked about the struggles of the Commanders' offense initially. Well, it really wasn't a lack of execution. It was a couple penalties. They had the pass interference on Terry McLaurin that's wiped out a big play, and then also the illegal crackback block on De'Ami Brown that put them in bad position. So it was just mistakes that they made that put them backed up. They've been very efficient other than those couple of penalties.
23: Daniels is 9 of 10 for 78 yards and a touchdown. Also 42 yards on the ground. Play action again and a deep shot on 2nd-and-1. Downfield, Treylon Burks, full extension at the goal line. He can't come up with it. He beat Kobe Durant down the field, and Daniels just missed him.
7: Boy, I'm impressed with the arm on Jaden Daniels. He put that ball out there, unfortunately, just a little bit too far. It was a great opportunity, had a big play. The Commanders got exactly what they wanted off the hard play action. They got Treylon Burks. He's in there for that play, and that just went off his fingertips. Couldn't quite bring it in.
23: Now 3rd and a yard. Washington 4 of 5 on 3rd down today. From the 44, Daniels under center. Give it to Rashad White, plowing right side. He's got the first down to the 48-yard line. A pickup of 4, tackled by Shamar James.
7: So now if I'm the Cowboys, let's go back to the previous play. That was 2nd and 1. Again, I told you, 2nd and short is when a lot of teams take that big-time shot because they know if they don't get it, they're going to still have a 3rd and short. And right there, that's the second time today we've seen Jaden Daniels go after him on 2nd and short. If I'm the defensive coordinator, Christian Parker for the Cowboys, I'm taking note of that. Don't play the run so hard maybe in those situations.
23: 3:35 clock running, first half, 17-10 Dallas. First down Washington at their own 48. Hand off to Ja'Cory Kroski-Merritt, and he knifes left and stopped at the line of scrimmage. No gain on the play. Today's presentation of the National Football League on Compass Media Networks is brought to you by Hands Free Skechers Slip-Ins Aero Burst, high-performance running shoes that cut through the wind. It's not 2nd and short now for Washington. It is officially 2nd and 9. The Commanders at their own 49. Ball at the bottom of the Cowboys' star logo at midfield. Daniels in an empty gun. Now Ja'Cory Kroski-Merritt motions from out wide on the right to the right hip of Daniels. On 2nd and 9, Kroski-Merritt picks up a blitz. Daniels escapes, slashing right at midfield. Hops out of a tackle at the 45, loses his footing, slips to the 42-yard line. Caleb Downs got enough of him, but Daniels scrambling there for about 9 yards, and it is a first down.
7: Exactly 9. I think he was right on that line to gain. Caleb Downs, as you said, Downs, just getting enough of him. Jaden Daniels almost hurdled him and kept going. Fortunately for the Cowboys, Downs got just enough of his feet to kind of trip him up a little bit.
23: I mean, Steve, you think of Daniels last year, all the injuries. He looks spry today.
7: He looks like he's back. This is what everyone fell in love with watching his style as a rookie a couple years ago.
23: First down at the Cowboys 41. Oh. Daniels wires it left, and the pass is incomplete. McLaurin took a shot from Caleb Downs at the 25, separating him from the football. And it's incomplete, so we have reached the two-minute warning, sponsored by Liberty Mutual Insurance. 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Cowboys 17, Commanders 10. 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
23: 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It's 2nd and 10 for Washington at the Cowboys 41. Terry McLaurin really took a shot there, Steve, from Caleb Downs, trying to come up with that last pass.
7: Yeah, and that was a dangerous throw by Jaden Daniels. It's a young quarterback. A lot of times you think your receiver's open coming across the field. A veteran quarterback most of the time will sense, based on the coverage look, that there's probably a backside defender sitting back there. Caleb Downs was just hoping that Jaden Daniels would throw that football. He was waiting to come across and blow up Terry McLaurin. That's exactly what he did. Fortunate that McLaurin did not get hurt on that play.
23: 2nd and 10 at the 41. Daniels in the gun. Ja'Cory Kroski-Merritt, sidecar left. Two receivers left and one to the right. And Daniels hands to Kroski-Merritt, who darts left, heads right across the 40 to the 38 for a gain of 3, stopped by Quinnen Williams and Marquise Bell. Again on the field with P.J. Locke injured in the early going. 3rd and 7 now for Washington.
7: Now the exact opposite happens. You talked about how 2nd and long going into that play there. You know now defense is playing soft, and so you probably, what the Commanders were trying to do was pop it up inside and pick up half of it. Fortunately for the Cowboys, they were able to make the stop throwing short game.
23: McLaurin is back on the field. He split wide to the left, three receivers that way, one to the right. 3rd and 7 at the Dallas 38. 1:17 to go in the half. Daniels has time. He whips it over the middle, looking for Diggs. He sits down and makes the grab, spins the football in celebration at the 28. Stopped by Jalen Thompson. 10 yards and a first down.
7: Boy, you got to love Stephon Diggs. I mean, he is a true gamer, one of the absolute best, active, most productive in the NFL as an active receiver right now. Does it everywhere he goes.
23: First down at the 28. Daniels scrambling again, slashing right, 25 to the 20, sliding inside the 15. Marked down at the 14. Jaden Daniels hurting Dallas again with his legs, 14 yards.
7: What he's doing right now, he's gaining confidence every time he makes one of these plays with his legs. He's starting to realize that he can do the things that he had been known for as a rookie a couple years ago and throughout his collegiate career at LSU. Right there, just another example of it.
23: Commanders call timeout here with 28 seconds to go in the half. It's 17-10 Dallas. Washington driving, first down at the 14. They do add time on the clock, 30 seconds. Commanders have 2 timeouts remaining. 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And remember, Washington gets the ball to start the second half. Big opportunity here for the Commanders.
7: Definitely. They got plenty of time now. 29 seconds on the clock. 2 timeouts left. So better than the Cowboys, the Commanders have preserved their timeouts for just this situation.
23: Daniels in an empty gun for the moment. Again, Ja'Cory Kroski-Merritt motions from out wide on the right. He's now to the right of Daniels in the gun. On first down, Daniels scans the field. He flows to his right on the numbers at the 20. He avoided Quinnen Williams, and he's down at the 13 in front of Tyrus Wheat. A 1 yard gain on this scramble, and another timeout for Washington. They have one left, 21 seconds to go.
7: That's one that Jaden Daniels would have been better off to throw that ball away. Just instead of running the ball in the field of play, picking up 1 yard, and then having to burn another timeout, you're better off throwing that ball away, out of bounds, save the timeout.
23: It's 7 carries for 69 yards for Daniels now. He's 10 of 13 through the air for 88 yards and a touchdown to Stephon Diggs. 17-10 Cowboys, 21 seconds to go in the half. A 2nd and 9 for the Commanders at the Dallas 13. Working to the end zone to our left. Daniels in the gun, Ja'Cory Kroski-Merritt to his left. 2 receivers split either way. On 2nd down, Daniels collects the snap. He fires right side, caught by Diggs. He is short of the sticks at the 5-yard line, pushed out by Deron Bland. An 8-yard gain, it's 3rd and 1, 17 seconds.
7: Oh, really nice execution, rhythm, timing right there. Jaden Daniels and Stephon Diggs on the quick out. Exactly what they needed to get this into a 3rd and short. At the 5-yard line, 3rd and looks like just short of a yard to go for him.
23: 12th play of the drive, 3rd and 1 at the Dallas 5. 17 seconds. Daniels hands it off to Rashad White, who powers for the 1st down inside the 3 and stopped at the 1 by Shamar James. 11 seconds to go, and the Commanders call timeout again. 1st and goal at the 1.
7: So now let's talk about this. 11 seconds. Common conventional wisdom says that you cannot run the football here.
23: No timeouts
7: left. Even though
23: left
7: the ball's
23: now
7: at the 1-yard line, there's no way to get up on the ball and spike the ball and run another play. So if I'm the Cowboys, I'm playing pass all the way. The problem is you got Jaden Daniels.
23: Yeah.
7: So you can call a pass play, and then Dan Quinn just says, if you see it, just tuck it and run.
23: And they might get Daniels on the move even a little bit. 1st and goal at the 1. Daniels is in the shotgun. White to his left. And maybe a Kodak moment here. Yes, Dallas calls timeout. Their final timeout. They got a look at what the Commanders presented and called time. The NFL Game of the Week on Compass Media Networks is presented by O'Reilly Auto Parts. 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So 12 seconds left. Neither team has a timeout left. 1st and goal at the 1. Commanders down a touchdown. Jaden Daniels is in the gun. Rashad White flanked to his left. Terry McLaurin split left along with Diggs. Daniels takes. He's looking right. He's gazing over the middle. He fires to the back of the end zone. Incomplete. Just wide of McLaurin, who was matched up against Kobe Durant. It's 2nd and goal with

0: his feet. We're going to look at the replay, and Durant was in some pain after Bell literally walked on top of him. We'll step aside. 8 seconds to play in the half, 17-10 Dallas. 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
2: 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Freelance Formula One writer Jeff Papponi joining us.
3: So now with Max Verstappen being committed to Red Bull through 2030, Jeff, with where Red Bull is right now, what do you think is that convinced him that staying was the right move in the end?
4: That's a really good question. I mean, I was kind of hoping that he would go somewhere else and do something interesting that would kind of shake up the grid, but that's not what's happening. So, I mean, he's got to be happy about where Red Bull is going and how it's progressing this year. I think he's going with familiarity. Like you look at Lewis Hamilton going to Ferrari, you have to kind of really fit in with the team, you have to find your feet with the team, and it takes a while to do that. So changing teams may not be the best thing for him right at the moment. He knows everybody at Red Bull, they know how he works. They also dedicate, you know, pretty much everything to him. So he's going to be the number one driver, and he's going to get all the best equipment. The car is going to be designed the way he wants it, and he may not have gotten that in another team. So, I mean, he's sitting pretty where he is. It's just a matter that Red Bull really has to step it up and give him a car that he can win another title driving.
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0: Half. The Commanders have it second and goal at the one, trailing Dallas 17-10. Neither team has a timeout, Steve.
11: Yeah, they have no timeouts, 8 seconds, so you got time for two plays if you're the Commanders at least. I don't think with an athlete of Jaden Daniels' caliber, I think you still give him the freedom, though. If he sees a lane, he should take it. If I'm Dan Quinn, I give him that option. I don't say you have to throw it. You know, if he gets the third down, then it's the last play of the half either way, so it doesn't matter.
0: Second and goal at the one. Daniels under center this time. He fakes the handoff. He looks right. He wires it. Too tall. Incomplete. Looking for De'Ami Brown, who was covered by Deron Bland. 3 seconds to go. And will Washington keep the offense out here, or will they just kick the field goal?
11: No, I think they're going for the touchdown. I think the analytics would tell them to go for it in this situation. I don't like the play action that they called right there because Dallas is not playing the run in that situation.
0: Six offensive linemen on the field, three tight ends, nobody split out wide. Daniels under center, Rashad White the back. 3 seconds in the half. Third and goal at the one. Daniels slips as he takes the snap. He shovels it underhanded, looking for White. It falls incomplete, and the first half comes to a close.
11: He got tripped coming away from the center, and he's hurt. It looks like he's down on the ground, too.
0: Oh, man. Daniels is kicking his right foot into the turf. He is face down at the 13-yard line.
11: See that right there? You saw his left foot get stepped on. I've been there. Watch. We're looking at the replay. His left foot is stepped on by the right guard. That's what tripped him up. And then as he was going down, I think he got his legs caught up underneath him with the Cowboys defender. I think that's where he got hurt.
0: Wow. Chris Paul. Hall, the left guard, stepped on Daniel's foot, and he is in a lot of pain. Trainers surround him as some of his teammates have lingered.

0: Here on the field, the Cowboys have headed to their locker room. It is halftime here in Arlington. When we return, Jerry Recco rejoins us from the Progressive Insurance Studios for the halftime report. He'll update you on scores and highlights from around the league, as well as the first half stats and highlights from our game. At the half here at AT&T Stadium, the score, the Dallas Cowboys 17, the Washington Commanders 10. 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
2: 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Cowboys lead the Commanders. That's one part of the story. The other part is this Jaden Daniels injury. Apparently the cart out on the field. And so what looked like maybe he just got stepped on may be something of significance. If in fact that is the case, we will let you know as soon as we hear. But the Cowboys do lead 17-10. Really interesting way of thinking with Washington, and we'll get back to our game in a moment, but the fact that they passed on the field goal and went for the score, and then he winds up getting injured. All right, let's take a look at the week two scores. Oh, by the way, that game in Tampa Bay still has not restarted. They are coming up on a two-hour weather delay because of lightning in Tampa. The Browns lead the Bucs 23-19. The Bucs were driving. They're at the two-minute warning. Last check, it looks like they are still a ways away from resuming that game because lightning still appears to be in the area. Games in progress right now, along with the Browns and the Bucs. You've got the Jaguars leading the Broncos 13-3. It is the Chargers now in front of the Raiders 14-10 as that game is kind of seesawed. That's along our Compass Media Networks. Probably not unexpected. The Niners lead the Dolphins 21-6. That game in Santa Clara. Remember, San Francisco played a great game in Australia against the Rams. They spent the extra time there. They look like the more refreshed team. They are back and doing what they do and taking care of business against Miami. And the Seahawks and the Cardinals are tied at 7-7. Earlier today, it was the Patriots over the Steelers 20-3. Really good game plan by New England. Travion Henderson with a touchdown running that game, and New England also returning a fumble for a score. Really tough day for Aaron Rodgers and that Steelers offense. Now, we're talking about Jaden Daniels and his injury. Perhaps just as big, though we don't have details yet, the hamstring injury to Caleb Williams. He left this game in the fourth quarter. Chicago did lose to Minnesota by the score of 9-3, but that was certainly an ugly scene at Soldier Field. The Eagles pulled one out in Tennessee, and you give the Titans a ton of credit for the way they played today. Tennessee took a lead in this game in the fourth quarter late, and the Eagles went down the field in the final couple of minutes. Jalen Hurts with what turned out to be the game-winning touchdown pass to Darius Cooper with 9 seconds to go, and Philadelphia avoids what would have been an enormous upset in Nashville, and the Eagles win that game 24-20. It was the Panthers over the Falcons 34-3. That game heard along our Compass Media Networks. Bryce Young, really good day. 287 yards through the air, 3 touchdowns, 2 of them went to Darren Waller. The Bengals over the Texans 20-6. Houston out to an 0-2 start, losing both games at home, by the way. Joe Burrow, a little bit banged up this week with the tightness in the back. Well, he looked fine today. 207 yards passing, couple of touchdowns, both going to Ja'Marr Chase, who made a highlight reel catch. Where we've heard that before or seen that before, it really was something. The Packers down 17-7 in the fourth quarter, come back and beat the Jets in overtime by the score of 20-17, though Green Bay did lose Jaden Reed to a neck injury in that game. And it was the Saints over the Ravens by the score of 24-17 in Baltimore. The Sunday night game, Colts and Chiefs. The Monday night game will be the Giants and Rams from L.A. From our Progressive Insurance studios in New York, I'm Jerry Recco. Up next, the stats and the highlights from the first half of our game with the score Cowboys 17 and the Commanders 10. 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
6: Simon Slick is Sean Campbell in conversation with Anthony Calvillo. Can you just maybe, like, from your eye, something that Davis Alexander does at such a high level that maybe us, the fans, we don't get it, we can't really appreciate what he does at a high level?
7: I think that the biggest challenge every athlete has is being consistent. And Davis has been taking that to heart. You know, we've been together now for 5 years. I think the thing that he's doing right now is he's being consistent, but he's playing consistently at this high level that you normally don't see from a younger quarterback.
8: So you've picked up the play calling duties this season. How easy is it to be on the same page with Davis when you're making these play calls?
7: Well, it all starts during the prep week, right? So when we create the game plan, the next day Davis is in here at 6 o'clock with the other quarterbacks, and we are going through the film and we're explaining to him, listen, this is why we put this play in. This is who we're trying to attack. But once you start playing, defensive coordinators are starting to see what your strength and what your potential weaknesses is. When a defense plays something that we did not anticipate, that means that they got a lot of respect for what Davis is doing to challenge him to see if he could adjust. And he does a great job of adjusting as the game goes along.
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9: Back-to-back weeks with a touchdown for Lamb to start the season. And Dallas is off to an ideal start today. They're up 6-0.
2: Yeah, made it look easy. 7-0 with the point after. Brandon Aubrey then connects from 25 yards out. Maybe a missed opportunity. The Cowboys couldn't punch it in, but they led 10-0 going into the second quarter. In the second quarter, Drew Stevens from 27 yards away connects for Washington, capping a very lengthy drive. 13 plays, 73 yards, and it was 10-3. Then Dak Prescott finding Jake Ferguson to cap a 7-play drive. Dallas led 17-3 and in control again. But another solid Washington possession. 8 plays, 66 yards, and they would draw closer.
9: Second and goal at the 4. Daniels under center. He fakes the handoff. He whips it to the left. It's caught at the goal line, and walking in, Stephon Diggs for the touchdown. He beat Caleb Downs near the front left corner of the end zone. Diggs' first catch of the day goes for 6, and it's 17-9, Dallas.
2: Then Washington made it look easy. It was 17-10 at that point. Cowboys do nothing with the next possession. Then Washington goes down the field. They are using the clock beautifully. Decide not to kick a field goal to end the half and get to within 17-13. On the final play, this happens.
9: Daniels under center. Rashad White the back. 3 seconds in the half. Third and goal at the 1. Daniels slips as he takes the snap. He shovels it underhanded, looking for White. It falls incomplete, and the first half comes to a close.
2: Yeah, that, and as it turns out, an injury to Jaden Daniels as well. Time now for the halftime stats report presented by Steel. 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Dak Prescott, 15 of 1,955 yards, 2 touchdowns in that first half. Jaden Daniels, 11 of 17 for 96 yards and a score. Daniels also, you know, what he did through the air was great, but he ran the ball for 69 yards, a bunch of really good scrambles. He was the game's leading rusher. Dak Prescott had 1 for 11 for a Cowboys offense that really hasn't got going on the ground, but they've done it the passing game. CeeDee Lamb, 6 catches, 94 yards, and the touchdown we played. George Pickens had 4 for 25 on Washington side of things. 3 catches apiece for Rashad White and Stephon Diggs. Diggs with the touchdown catch. Terry McLaurin, 1 catch for 24 yards as well. And that is where we stand with the Cowboys leading by a score of 17-10. When we come back, it is back to AT&T Stadium for the start of the third quarter, where we will rejoin Ted and Steve with the score Dallas 17, Washington 10. 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
9: Both the Cowboys and Commanders trying to avoid an 0-2 start. Cowboys up 17-10 as we start the second half. Washington will have the football, but Steve, they will have it without their quarterback, Jaden Daniels, who was carted off after the final play of that first half. He had an air cast on his left arm, stepped on by Chris Paul as he took the snap. And as he tried to brace himself with his left arm, it appeared to give out. He dislocated his left elbow late last year, and it looks like another unfortunate break for Jaden Daniels this year.
22: Yeah, and I mean, I literally am mourning just what he's going through right now, all he's been through. We're talking about how he looked and appeared as though he was fully back, playing at his customary level, which is a very, very high athletic level. And to have that happen on the last play of the first half in the second game of the year, my heart goes out to him. We can hope and pray that it's not as significant as it looked, but it sure didn't look good, and you just feel terrible for him.
9: Aubrey, low line drive, did not land in the landing zone. This is short at the 25. Commanders will have it at the 40-yard line. Boy, Aubrey did not place that one well, and Washington has great field position. The start of the second half between the Cowboys and the Commanders is brought to you by Hands-Free Skechers Slip-Ins Aero Burst, high-performance running shoes that cut through the wind.
22: So now we're going to see Marcus Mariota, who, by the way, started 10 games for the Commanders last season because of a very similar situation. Here we are week two, and we already see him out there. Just so unfortunate for the Commanders, but he's an established, proven backup. We'll see how he can do.
9: From the 40-yard line, a first down out of the pistol, and they start with a run by Ja'Cory Krosky-Merritt, slashing off right guard for 4 yards to the 44, tackled by Rashawn Gary. Mariota came in for an injured Jaden Daniels against the Cowboys here last year when Daniels suffered a hamstring injury. Mariota was 2-6 as a starter for Washington a year ago. Second down and six. Commanders at their own 44, driving left to right. Burgundy jerseys, white numbers, white pants. Mariota, left foot in front of his right, empty gun. He whips it to the right, caught by Terry McLaurin. He works his way past the defender at the 40, slanting 35, across the 30 of Dallas. Big play by McLaurin, stopped by Thompson and Jayshon Barham after a gain of 27.
22: Well, that's the kind of burst that the Commanders needed. You know, you come out of the locker room, and obviously that's a very somber locker room, I'm sure, at the half, but as professional athletes, you know, you got to move on. The show must go on. You got to step up and play. And I'm sure these guys are going to be super motivated to go out there and set the record straight here.
9: First drive of the second half. Washington first down at the Dallas 30. I formation, toss play left. Ja'Cory Krosky-Merritt flowing left side, and he is stopped at the 29. Far sideline by D. Winters and Jayshon Barham. Good sign for Dallas, getting D. Winters back on the field after his injury in the first half. Cowboys, though, are now down two starters today. We've gotten word that P.J. Locke, the safety, is out with a foot injury. Kobe Durant, the corner, out with a hamstring.
22: And that's significant. Those are two guys that the Cowboys defensively are counting on. And to be that thin now at those positions, we'll see how they handle it.
9: Second and nine of the Dallas 29. Out of the pistol, Mariota takes. He floats it left side to the end zone. Over the shoulder catch. De'Ami Brown, he got it, but he is out of bounds. Savone Revel with the coverage for Dallas. Incomplete, and it's third and nine.
22: We're looking at the replay. Boy, that knee comes down in.
9: Man, no kidding.
22: And he does not lose control of the football. They're going to challenge this, yeah. I think Dan Quinn should challenge this.
9: Dan Quinn has thrown the red challenge flag on the field near the 30-yard line. Again, getting a look at the replay on our monitor. De'Ami Brown was behind Revel, and that left knee came down in the blue end zone. He never dropped the football there. We will step aside. Timeout because of the review. 13:01 to play, third quarter. Cowboys 17, Commanders 10. 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
9: Brought to you by hands-free Skechers, slip-ins, Aero Burst, high-performance running shoes that cut through the wind. The challenge by the Commanders, unsuccessful. Not enough evidence to overturn the call on the field. Incomplete pass, so not a touchdown. to De'Ami Brown, and it's 3rd and 9 for Washington at the Dallas 29. Cowboys up 17-10 early third quarter. Marcus Mariota in for Jaden Daniels, who was hurt at the end of the first half. He steps up. He fires to the right side of the end zone and over the head of Stephon Diggs. Incomplete. Caleb Downs, the rookie in coverage. Fourth down, and the Commanders will settle for 3.
22: Well, the Commanders can't catch a break right now, documenting all the things that they've been through here today. Everything seems to be working against them right there. I think if that ball were ruled a touchdown catch, it would have stood as well. It just, whatever the however that call was called initially, was going to be the end result. Unfortunately for them, it was ruled incomplete on the field.
9: 47-yard field goal attempt for Drew Stevens, the rookie out of Iowa. He hit from 27 in the first half. This one on its way, and it slips inside the right upright. It is good. 12:50 to go, third quarter, and Dallas's lead is cut to 4. Cowboys 17, Commanders 13. 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
28: The voice of the Winnipeg Jets, Dan Robertson. Everybody kind of knew that Hellebuck wanted out, but now he made sure everybody knew.
29: Yes, and it's not surprising, I don't think, to anyone, and obviously a little bit of a pressure tactic, whether or not that moves the needle for Kevin Cheveldayoff to make it a little more pressure-packed to move him. I doubt it. He's got a pretty low heart rate in a good way. It's stunning to me, though. I can remember being in Winnipeg, going for a walk on a nice day 3 years ago at training camp, and the word came out, and it surprised everybody that both he and Shifley signed the 8-year extensions. And he talked about wanting to be a Jet for life and said all the right things. And it's major news, clearly. And everybody who follows the Jets is waiting to see what the return will be, where it comes from, and when it's going to happen. But just knowing Kevin Cheveldayoff a little bit and how he operates, he's not going to be pressured into making the wrong deal. And he's done a good job, by and large, over time, making deals for players or with players who want to get out of town. So he'll try and do the same with Hellebuck. It's pretty fascinating stuff. And we're all, you know, we're thinking Buffalo or we're thinking Carolina. You think maybe San Jose. Who knows? I think Buffalo still makes the most sense, but we'll see.
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9: With a field goal, a drive led by Marcus Mariota after Jaden Daniels was injured on the final play of the first half. 17-13, Cowboys lead it, 12:50 to play third quarter. 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Stevens kicks away, end over end to Turpin from the one. Near side, 10, 15, 20, outside the numbers. Turpin sheds one tackle, 25, jukes past a man at the 30. Turpin to the 35, the all-pro return man. Doing nice work there for the Cowboys. Stopped by Fabian Moreau. It's a 36-yard return. Dak Prescott, Steve, was on point in that first half. Again, last week against the Giants, such a rough start to the season. But today, 15 of 19, 155 yards and two touchdowns.
22: Yeah, pretty darn sharp. And the Cowboys on point from the very first drive. They've been executing at a very high level. Dak, obviously, is the key to making that happen.
9: First down at the 36. Prescott's in the shotgun. Javonte Williams to his right and feed it to Williams. He's hit as soon as he takes the handoff. Drop behind the line, loss of a yard. Nick Cross, the safety, former Colt, and the leading tackler now for Washington making the play.
22: Yeah, good aggressive play by Nick Cross. He was coming on a safety blitz. It was a run blitz called by Durante Jones, the defensive coordinator for the Commanders. Perfect timing for it. Well executed by Nick Cross.
9: Javonte Williams, 6 carries, 6 yards Ooh. Today. Second and 11 at the 35. Prescott drills it left. Caught by Pickens. He is covered well by Amik Robertson. Pickens still brought it in. Pushed back. They mark him at the 38. So it goes for 3. And it'll be 3rd down and 8.
22: Well, that was a really nice break on the ball by Amik Robertson. He read that drop, that quick drop by Dak Prescott, and broke on that football before it was even in the air. And he got there right as the ball got to George Pickens. Nice job by Pickens just hanging on to that football.
9: So 3rd and 8 for Dallas. Cowboys at their own 38-yard line. Dallas 3 of 5 on 3rd down. Shotgun set for Prescott. Williams shifting to his left. Prescott a deep drop. He looks right. He climbs the pocket. Now he pumps and fires. That's caught at the sticks. Jake Ferguson has it with a 1st down. Far sideline. Across midfield to the Washington 48. Tackled by Robertson. 15 yards.
22: Well, Dak Prescott had initially checked out of the play call because the Commanders were showing blitz. They had all the safeties up at the line of scrimmage. Once he made the check, that the Commanders dropped out of that look, and Dak was stuck with a bad play, did a nice job extending the play and letting Jake Ferguson work himself open for the nice pickup.
9: 17-13 Cowboys. Kevontae Turpin goes in orbit motion behind Prescott, out of the shotgun, 1st down handoff to Williams, who fights across the 45 down to the 41. A gain of 7 yards for Williams. Again, had 6 yards in the game on 6 carries before that run.
22: Right, that was his best run of the day, I think, right there for a good solid 5 yards. Or looks more like 6-7 yards. And straight ahead, nothing fancy about that one, but right behind his big offensive line did a nice job pushing that pile.
9: 17-13 Cowboys, 10-11 clock running third quarter. Pickens motions out wide to the left. Lamb slot left. Pickens on the slant. Prescott finds him across the 35. A 1st down for Dallas to the 30. And that Cowboys 1st down sponsored by Liberty Mutual Insurance. Liberty Mutual customizes your auto and home insurance so you only pay for what you need. That goes for 12 yards.
22: There's no receiver in the NFL. We talked about this last week at the Cowboys against the Giants that runs more slant routes, or is more productive running slant routes than George Pickens. He led the NFL in yards on that route. He's the best there is.
9: And he was 3rd in the NFL in yards overall, behind only Jackson Smith and Jigba and Puka Nacua last year. 1st and 10 at the 29. Screen right, caught by Williams. 30-yard line between the numbers and hashes right side. Spin move 25. And Williams down to the 23. Tackled by Dorrance Armstrong. A 7-yard pickup.
22: Well, that screen pass was really well set up by the Cowboys. Nice job by Dak selling it. Javonte Williams patiently setting outside and got 2-3 blockers out in front of it. Was really a nice job by the Commanders to just get over and hold it to just a 7-yard gain. Could have been a lot bigger than that.
9: Under 9 to play third quarter. Dallas up 17-13. Cowboys on the march. 2nd down and 3 at the Washington 22. Prescott under center and feed it to Amari DeMercado off right tackle. And DeMercado stopped near the line of scrimmage. No gain on the play. Armstrong, another tackle for the Commanders, so it's 3rd and 3.
22: The Cowboys have a real nice rhythm going here. This is what we were talking about, trying to get that run game going. As you said, Javonte Williams, you know, sitting right around 10 or 11 yards on the day, not a whole lot of running yards, but Cowboys committed to it and sticking with it, and they've got a nice rhythm going with this offense.
5: Third and three at the 22. Hunter Lipke in as an H-back behind the left guard, T.J. Bass. CeeDee Lamb in motion across to the left. Three receivers that way. On third down, Prescott trying to escape, and he is hit from behind. Dropped at the 26 by Kalavon Chaisson. It is the first sack for Chaisson as a Commander. Loss of three, and the Cowboys send on the field goal unit.
22: Yeah, Kalavon Chaisson, another new addition to this defense. Edge rusher, had 10.5 sacks last year for the New England Patriots. This is why he was brought here. Does a nice job running Dak Prescott down. Dak, fortunately, able to hang on to that football. He had no idea Chaisson was coming behind him.
5: 44-yard try for Brandon Aubrey, who nailed one from 25 in the first half. From the left hash, the snap, the hold is down, and the kick by Aubrey is good. So the Cowboys are back up by 7 with 7:20 remaining in the third quarter. Dallas 20, Washington 13. 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
15: Micro scrubbing, dots break down, and lock away tough messes. Swiffer Power Mop. White Sock approved. Fourth quarter in Los Angeles, the Raiders lead the Chargers 17-14. Couple of touchdown passes for Kirk Cousins. Also in the fourth, Broncos and Jaguars tied at 13. In the third, the Niners all over the Dolphins 35-6. Also third quarter, Seattle 17, the Cardinals 7, and they have finally completed the game in Tampa. The Browns beat the Bucks by the score of 23-19. Now back to Ted and Steve at AT&T Stadium.
5: I mean, it's the lightning capital of the world for a reason, Jerry. Here in Arlington, Cowboys up 20-13, 7:20 remaining in the third quarter as Brandon Aubrey adds to the Cowboys' lead with a 44-yard field goal. Now ready to kick away to Rashad White and Jalen Lane. Cowboys in the all-white color rush jerseys, navy numbers, white pants, white helmets as well. And Aubrey, who did not reached the 20-yard line last time, sends it to the one this time. Far side, Jalen Lane, 10, 15, 20 on the numbers. Left side to the 24, maybe the 25 for Washington. 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So second drive now for the Commanders with Marcus Mariota at the helm. Again, Jaden Daniels suffering a left elbow injury on the final play of the first half. He is out for the rest of the game. Mariota under center, first down at the 24 from the left hash mark. Rashad White is the back. De'Ami Brown in motion from right to left, and a play fake. Screen left, caught by Brown, and he is blown up by Barham. The ball is out, and it's scooped up by Dallas. A takeaway for the Cowboys defense. D. Winters pouncing on the football after the rookie they call Bam Bam just showed you why. He forced the fumble, and Dallas has it back.
22: Well, if this is ruled a catch, which we're going to look at and see, this was an unbelievable play by the rookie to read it, and it looks like it was definitely a catch. Well, it's hard to tell whether he had control of that football. I'm sure, as always, a turnover is going to be reviewed. He's got it tucked away, no doubt about it. That ball is tucked away. We're looking at it. Barham did a really nice job of identifying that screen pass, broke on it before the blocker could get there, and then pop the ball out.
5: So the Cowboys have it at the Washington 13 with that takeaway. First down from the right hash mark. Prescott's in the shotgun, and he turns and gives to Turpin, who is in orbit motion behind him from right to left. Turpin on the sweep, pushed out of bounds at around the 12-yard line. A gain of only a yard there, and it's second and nine.
22: Yeah, played well by the Commanders right there. Nice job. Tyler Guyton, the left tackle, just needs to get a little bit more push on the edge. The edge defender there was able to keep his leverage on the outside and force Turpin to the sideline.
5: Second and nine at the Commanders 12. Two receivers to the right. CeeDee Lamb split wide to the right. George Pickens, short side left. Prescott on second down. Fires over the middle to the end zone. In traffic. That's caught for a touchdown. It's Jake Ferguson with his second of the game in front of Jeremy Reeves. And the Cowboys go up 26-13.
22: Just a laser from Dak Prescott. I thought he was throwing the football to Javonte Williams. The ball went right over the head of Javonte Williams and into the chest of Jake Ferguson in the end zone. Nice job finding the football by Jake Ferguson. Reaching back, it was a little bit behind him, but he was able to get his mitts on it and pull it in.
5: And now Aubrey for the extra point. Snap, the hold, and the kick is true. That Cowboys extra point sponsored by Navy Federal Credit Union. 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Dallas 27, Washington 13. 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
14: Novak Djokovic, his earliest Grand Slam loss in the last 20 years. Are we finally at that point, John, where you wonder how many majors he really has left?
16: Yeah, I'm thinking that, you know, Djokovic is coming to the end. You know, it's unfortunate what's going on right now. He hasn't really said exactly what's going on, but it sounds like he's got some sort of illness or something that's been bothering him. This must be something relatively new. He hasn't disclosed exactly what it is, but it's very clear when you watch him play that he's been struggling out there. He's been throwing up. He's been looking like he's, you know, his stomach is bothering him. You know, he looks tired out there. It's not the Djokovic that we're used to seeing, and it's really unfortunate. I just don't want him to go out the way that he's looking right now. It's the same as when Federer lost his final match at Wimbledon. He lost his final set 6-love, and I can't even think of when Federer lost the set 6-love when he was at his best. So I don't want to see the same thing happen to Djokovic. We saw it with Nadal, the way he was injured at the end. I want to see these guys go out on top, not go out the way that some of them have already gone out. And so let's hope it's not the end, but I certainly think that based on what we've seen, that Djokovic is getting close to the end.
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5: 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Dak Prescott's third touchdown pass of the game and his second to Jake Ferguson, putting the Cowboys up 27-13, Steve.
22: Just a great job by the Dallas Cowboys, taking advantage of the field position generated by the Jayshon Barham's turnover. Dak Prescott with a laser to Jake Ferguson for the touchdown to finish off the drive.
5: Aubrey's kick hits the goal line. Jalen Lane drops to his right knee. Lane asking referee Sean Hockley, didn't that go into the end zone? Is it considered at the one? Washington will have it at the 35. That kick went into the end zone. Did not land between the goal line and the 20, so better field position for the Commanders. Or again, coming off that turnover, De'Ami Brown, the fumble, as you mentioned, forced by the rookie, Jayshon Barham, recovered by D. Winters. And Marcus Mariota and company are back to work. Then Jaden Daniels suffered a left elbow injury on the last play of the first half. He was carted off. Just another tough break for Daniels over these last couple of years. On the roll, Mariota on first down, trying to fit it in low to McLaurin. Incomplete. Savone Revel got a hand on it. Boy, he almost had a pick there.
22: Yeah, he did a super job. Savone Revel did, of just bursting as that ball was in the air, because it looked like McLaurin had a step and a half on him. Marcus Mariota tried to put that ball right on McLaurin, but Revel was able to close that distance and get in there and break it up.
5: Second and 10 at the 35. Washington left to right. Mariota, a Heisman winner like Jaden Daniels, is in the gun. Ja'Cory Crosky-Merritt all to his left. He lifts his right leg. Mariota's got the snap against a five-man rush. Pocket collapses, and he's sacked. D. Winters brings him down at the 28, a loss of 7. There is a flag down in the secondary at midfield.
22: And that's in a location where you would expect it to be on the Cowboys.
3: Holding. Defense number 26. It's a 5-yard penalty and an automatic first down.
5: Yeah, it's on Deron Bland.
22: Yeah, Deron Bland. Bump coverage, man-to-man on Stephon Diggs. Yeah, he's got a whole handful, two handfuls of Stephon's jersey right there when Stephon Diggs was trying to come out of the break. Unfortunate for the Cowboys because it was away from the play, but definitely a holding penalty on Deron Bland.
5: So first down at the Washington 40, 27-13 Dallas, 6 minutes to play third quarter. Handoff, Crosky-Merritt, head of steam off right tackle. He's across the 45 and up to the 49. A gain of 9, Caleb Downs brings him down.
22: Well, if the Commanders hold true to form here, now they're looking at second and one. What have we seen on second and short out of the Commanders so far today? A couple of opportunities or attempts to at least push the ball down the field and make a big play. We'll see if David Blau, the offensive coordinator, goes into the well one more time here.
5: By the way, special for Blau back home. He's from Carrollton, about a half hour to the northeast of here. Former Purdue quarterback. Second and one at the 49. Mariota looking left. Time running out again. He slips past one man. He's trying to escape Barham, who trips him up just past midfield. It's a gain of a couple and a first down. Donovan Ezeraku had the initial pressure for Dallas.
22: Yeah, nice job by Mariota. Remember, when he first came into the league and for his first several years in the league, he was an incredible athletic dual threat running quarterback. Still got that ability.
5: First down at the Dallas 48 officially, and out of the shotgun, the handoff to Ja'Cory Crosky-Merritt. Up the left hash marks to the 40-yard line. Gain of 8. Jalen Thompson cuts him down. So it's second and 2.
22: Commanders trying to change it up here, going a little bit more up-tempo with their offense, not huddling up.
5: Two receivers stacked right, including Stephon Diggs and rookie Antonio Williams. Terry McLaurin tight left. Second and 2 at the Dallas 40. Under 4.5 to play, third quarter, 27-13 Cowboys. Mariota lifts his right leg. He's got the snap against a four-man rush. He pumps. He's flushed out to the left. Eyes downfield. Pumps again. Now flows to his right.
9: fires, and the pass is almost intercepted. A flag is down. Daron Bland reaching back for the football, almost came up with it. It's incomplete. There are two flags down, one near side of the 40 and one on the far side.
3: Ineligible receiver downfield. Offense, we're checking with Dallas to see if they want to accept the penalty.
9: Appreciate that, Sean Hockley. I guess didn't have
3: the
9: answer.
3: Penalty will be enforced. Replay second down.
9: He turns on his mic. Oh, we got to check on that first.
22: Yes. And confirmation that there was a lineman downfield because both line judges saw it on opposite sides of the field. So you could see the Commanders offensive lineman pleading their case, but both line judges on either side of the field saw the same thing.
9: So back up Washington to the 45 of Dallas, second down and 7. Mariota crouches under center this time. Rashad White is the lone setback. Mariota calls for motion across, left to right from Treylon Burks. Stepping up in the pocket, Mariota. Off balance throw to the left, and the pass is hauled in. Diami Brown has it inside the 30 of the Cowboys. Downs was in coverage. A first down to the Dallas 28.
22: Well, the Downs came over and made the tackle, but Diami Brown was uncovered on that sideline. The reason that that Downs was able to get over to make that hit as the ball got there was because Mariota couldn't get any juice on that ball because he was about to get blown up. The ball kind of floated out there, but definitely a nice job of seeing it by Marcus Mariota and getting that ball to him.
9: First down at the 27 of Dallas. That was a 17-yard pass. Offset eye to the left. Mariota under center. Toss to White. Off left tackle. He breaks past one man, Revel. And White across the 25 to the 23. Picks up four as Quinnen Williams brings him down. 27-13, the Cowboys in front. 3:15, the clock continues to melt here in this third quarter. Both NFC East teams losing their season openers, trying to avoid that dreaded 0-2 start. Since 1990, only 13% of teams have recovered from 0-2 to make the playoffs. Mariota's in the shotgun on 2nd and 6 from the 23. Swing it right. Double pass. Antonio Williams firing to the end zone, and it's incomplete. The pass off target for Terry McLaurin, who was reaching back to his left, trying to adjust to the pass from the rookie third-round pick out of Clemson, Antonio Williams.
22: And this play came up exactly as designed. Antonio Williams, instead of just putting a ball up high and soft and letting McLaurin adjust to it, he panicked a little bit, tried to get it to him too quickly, and made it a very difficult adjustment for Terry McLaurin. That was a wasted opportunity. Should have been an easy touchdown.
9: Now 3rd and 6 for the Commanders at the Dallas 23. Getting loud again here in Arlington. Shotgun for Mariota. He escapes to his right. Mariota points downfield. Two flags are in the backfield, and Mariota is wrangled down to the turf at the 21. Gain of 2. Rashawn Gary ripped him down. Mariota lost his helmet. Again, two flags before the tackle, and Mariota was hot getting back to his feet. Sean Hockley, what's the
3: holding
9: call?
3: Offense number 72. It's a 10-yard penalty. Replay third down.
9: It's on the right tackle, Josh Connerly Jr.
22: Yeah, he got a hold of Rashawn Gary's face mask. And then Rashawn Gary, once Marcus Mariota got out of the pocket, did an unbelievable job of focusing on what needed to be done. He closed the gap on Mariota and made Marcus Mariota pay the price on the other end of that play.
9: And by the way, even though the helmet came off, it's not like Gary yanked him down by the helmet. His helmet just came off.
22: Yes, the force of the impact of Mariota going to the turf is what threw that helmet off his head.
9: 3rd and 16 now for Washington at the Dallas 32. Three receivers right. Screen right, Diami Brown. Could this be a double pass? Throw back left. It's caught by White at the 35. He jukes past one man. He dives to the 32. Nothing doing. 2-yard pickup. No gain. Flag down, actually. Von Miller, Quinnen Williams make the tackle.
5: And a flag is down at the 30-yard line.
22: They might be talking about a legal man downfield again on the double pass.
3: There is no foul on the play. It's fourth down.
5: So once again, Washington reaching into the bag of tricks. Once again, it doesn't work. And Drew Stevens, the kicker, is on the field as the Commanders try to cut into the deficit. From the left hash mark, from 51. He did hit from 55 last week against the Eagles. Stevens has hit from 27 and 47 today. Right-footed kicker from the left hash mark out of the hold of Tress Way. Tyler Ott is the snapper. Ott sends it back. The hold is down, and the kick on the way, and he missed it. Wide to the right. No good from 50-plus for Drew Stevens, and the score remains 27-13 Cowboys. 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
17: 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And it's not even like win the division. 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It's just you look at the strength of the Atlantic Division. There's five teams that made the playoffs last year of the Atlantic Division. And the Maple Leafs weren't one of them. So somebody's got to come out in order for them to get in. 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

0: back for their offense. If the Cowboys convert here, that'll run through the third quarter and put the Cowboys in good position to get points, especially when you've got a kicker with the range of Brandon Aubrey.
1: On third and four from the 47, Prescott drops back. He throws to the left, caught by Flannoy. He absorbed a hit and still reeled it in for the first down to the Washington 47, hit by Mike Sanristil. Move the chains for Dallas.
0: Let me tell you, I have no idea how Ryan Flannoy was able to hang on to that football. As you said, Ted, that ball got there right as the defender got there. The hit, it was a violent hit. I cannot believe he actually hung on to that football.
1: Dallas right back over the ball here. Will they run a play? 2 seconds, 1 second. Prescott arms outstretched in the shotgun, and nothing happens there. We have reached the end of three. The Cowboys lead the Commanders 27-13, two teams searching for their first win of the season. On to the fourth. 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
2: 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I go get my Habs fix and I check in with Campbell versus Gallo. Sean and Mitch cover everything from why the team has a hard time protecting a lead to who should be playing on the first line with Nick and Cole. 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
1: Here in week two, the Cowboys lead the Commanders 27-13. 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It's a first down for Dallas at the Washington 48. Dak Prescott, with three touchdown passes, has tied the Cowboys' career record with 248 touchdowns. He and Tony Romo at the top. One more, Prescott would be all alone. He's in the shotgun with Javonte Williams offset to his left. Three receivers in the pattern. Prescott dumps it left, caught by Javonte Williams across the 45. And he's tackled at the 43 by Sonny Styles. Boy, haven't said his name a lot today. Seventh overall pick, the linebacker out of Ohio State.
0: Yeah, seventh pick in the draft, you're right. And he's a guy that obviously the Commanders have high hopes for. The guy able to do things athletically that very few people his size can do. The numbers that he put up in that NFL Combine last year were staggering and warranted that first-round pick, and they have high hopes, as I said.
1: 43.5-inch vertical, one of those numbers. Had a sack last week against the Eagles. Second down and four. Prescott swings it left, caught by Flannoy, and he gets drilled again. Maybe a half yard on the play.

0: as Kalevon Chaisson just knocked him off his pins.
1: Yeah. And almost took his head off at
0: yes.
1: the same time as well.
0: That too.
1: Yeah. But you talk about Sonny Styles. Yeah, he ran. This guy is a 245-pound man, runs a 4.46 40. As you said, the 43.5-inch vertical jump. That's the highest vertical jump for a player over 240 pounds since 1999.
0: Ridiculous. Third Amazing. And four for Dallas at the 42 of Washington. Three receivers, slot to the right. That's Lamb. Prescott looking that way. Floats it his way. Oh. One-handed catch. Did Lamb come down with it? No, he didn't. Boy, that would have been beautiful at the 30-yard line against Amik Robertson. But it's incomplete, and it's fourth down.
1: I'm with you. I thought he pulled it in as well. But you've got to carry. You've got to keep control of the football through the catch, through the process of completing the catch. He definitely had control of the ball as he hit the ground, but the ball popped out at that point, so not a catch.
0: 60-yard field goal attempt from the Cowboys star logo at midfield. Brandon Aubrey, who has an NFL record, six career 60-yarders, sweeps the right leg. Off it goes, end over end, and Brandon Aubrey's got another one. From long distance, it is nothing to Brandon Aubrey, the All-Pro. And the Cowboys take a 30-13 lead here early in the fourth quarter. 13:22 remaining. Timeout. 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
13: Milt, you're one of the greatest wide receivers this league has ever produced. So I'm just sitting there when you're watching the Alouettes go at it, and you're watching Davis Alexander go at it, and then you're watching Tyson Philpott go at it. What have you thought about his season thus far?
14: Man, as I said, he's in a zone right now. It's like when he steps on the field, he feels he's untouchable. It doesn't matter what's going on within the game, what you're trying to do to stop him, what play is being called. He feels every time he's running a route that the ball is going to come to him and he's going to make a big play, and that's been the case a lot of the times.
12: What's his best asset, Philpott?
14: To me, it's the gift and the curse. It's his toughness. And the toughness has been the reason why he hasn't been able to stay on the field that long. But that toughness also allows him to go out there and make those plays, have no fear, put himself in harm's way. Like when I see him do those receiver screens, that's something I refuse to do. They would call a receiver screen for me and I would give it to somebody else because I wasn't that tough, let's be honest. But he has that element. He has that trait. I don't know if that comes from his father who played running back. He had to be tough. But that toughness is something special.
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0: Brandon Aubrey's seventh career 60-plus yard field goal puts the Cowboys in front 30-13 over the Commanders, 13:22 to go. It was from 60 yards exactly. Aubrey drops it into the 5-yard line on the kickoff. Jalen Lane, far side, fifth one, 25, and he stopped at the 27. 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
1: No doubt. I mean, that ball was from exactly 60 yards, like you said, and we were looking at the replay. That ball hit at least a third of the way up the net.
0: Yeah.
1: Behind the goalpost. I mean, that had at least 10 more yards on it. It's just amazing what this kid continues to do.
0: First down for Washington at their own 27-yard line. Mariota's pass to the right, incomplete. Looking for McLaurin short. Savone Revel with the coverage for Dallas.
1: Well, you know, this is not a knock on Marcus Mariota, but you can just sense the energy that you're missing and that this offense is lacking, not having Jaden Daniels. His plays, his overall ability to make plays, make something out of nothing, and he showed it 4 or 5 times in that first half. It's just you can't replicate that.
0: Mariota's 3 of 7 for 38 yards. He wires it to the right on 2nd and 10. This pass is caught by Antonio Williams, the impressive rookie. It's a gain of 8 to the 35-yard line, and it's 3rd and short. Under 13 to play. Dallas up 30-13. Williams was the NFL Rookie of the Week in his debut. 4 catches, 64 yards, and a touchdown against the Eagles. 3rd and officially 1 yard. A little bit longer than that. Mariota has the shotgun snap. He fires left side. Caught by Stephon Diggs. It's a first down to the 40-yard line. Pushed out near side by Deron Bland. Let's pause 10 seconds for station identification. 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
0: So first down for Washington, 12:15 clock running, 30-13 Dallas. Ted Emmerich, Steve Berline with you here from Arlington at AT&T Stadium. Mariota in the shotgun, fake the handoff to White. He flips it to the left, caught by Antonio Williams. Starts right, heads left, crossing the 45 and pushed out of bounds at the 49 of Dallas by D. Winters. And it's another first down for Washington.
1: Yeah, this Antonio Williams is a good-looking player. As you said, the NFL Offensive Rookie of the Week last week. He's obviously got some very significant big play skills, very diversified in his talents. Would have liked to have had that throwback a little bit earlier in the game, the one where he missed the open Terry McLaurin in the end zone. But he's a really talented young player. A lot of good, exciting things to come for him, I'm sure.
0: First down at the Dallas 49. Mariota again in the gun. Throws underneath. Caught by White between the numbers and hashes left side. Dropped after a 5-yard pickup to the 44 by linebacker D. Winters.
1: Looks like we got somebody hurt. Brandon Coleman, the left tackle.
0: Yeah, he drops to his right knee. And by the way, remember, Laremy Tunsil, the 5-time Pro Bowler, might be out for the season because of a torn triceps. Coleman taking his place here in the early part of the year. And now the trainer's on the field to take a look at Brandon Coleman.
1: And that's just a loss that hopefully he popped back up. He's jogging off the field, so fortunately it doesn't look like it's anything significant. The last thing the Commanders need right now is to lose another significant part of their offense.
0: 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Andrew Wiley, the ninth-year man out of Eastern Michigan, takes Coleman's place at left tackle. 2nd and 4 at the Dallas 43. Commanders, the burgundy jerseys, white numbers, white pants. Dallas, the all-white color rush look with the navy numbers. Mariota, sporting the gold cleats, lifts his right leg, and he's the snap against a 4-man rush. Pressure from the backside. Mariota hangs in, delivers deep left sideline, incomplete. He wanted McLaurin at the 10. Savone Revel was with McLaurin.
1: Well, there was some heat coming off that left side of Marcus Mariota. Marcus Mariota's backside. I don't know if he felt it coming, But fortunately for him, he stepped up just enough to allow himself to get that football off. McLaurin and Savone Revel were a little bit of hand fighting up the field, but nothing significant enough to warrant a flag.
0: Commanders 7 of 11 on third down today. This is 3rd and 4 at the Dallas 43. So once again, the Cowboys have struggled on third down, but the Commanders haven't really been able to sustain drives otherwise. Mariota dancing in the pocket. He escapes to his right. He fires to an open man. It's caught by Rashad White. It's a first down across the 35, far sideline. Shamar James tracked him down, and the drive continues.
1: Well, that's one of the things that Rashad White brings to you. The acquisition, the running back from Tampa Bay Buccaneers, they used to do a lot of really creative things with him in the passing game as well. He's really comfortable outside the open field, can do a lot of things that wide receivers can do as far as route running. A nice catch right there for the conversion.
0: Closing in on the 10-minute mark of the fourth quarter, 30-13 Dallas. First down for the Commanders at the Dallas 33. Mariota whips it left. That's caught by Antonio Williams across the 30 to the 28. Stopped by Caleb Downs. It's a gain of 6.
1: Commanders staying with this up-tempo, no-huddle offense right now. Got a little rhythm going with it as well.
0: Right back over the ball. And in the shotgun, Mariota has it on officially 2nd and 5. As he guns it left, this is caught by De'Ami Brown, and he's out of bounds at the 20. Savone Revel ushers him across. First down for the Commanders, and Washington is now in the Sherwin-Williams red zone. Shop Sherwin-Williams and get 35% off paints and stains now through September 21st. Some exclusions apply. See stores for details. 9:20, the clock continues to dip. This is the 10th play of the drive. Washington down 30-13. Cowboys have scored 13 unanswered to stretch out what was a 17-13 lead early in the third. Mariota back to throw. He pats the football and guns it right side of the end zone. Stephon Diggs is there. He's got it for the touchdown. Stephon Diggs' second score of the game as he got past Marquise Bell and Caleb Downs. Washington now down 30-19.
1: Really nice throw by Marcus Mariota. Got it right in the perfect spot just before Caleb Downs could get back to make a play on that football. As you said, Marquise Bell there as well, but the ball was perfectly placed. Stephon Diggs just doing what he does. Keeps producing. This guy, as far as active receivers in the NFL, he's one of three guys with over 10,000 career yards and 75 touchdowns. The other two, Mike Evans and Devontae Adams. You know, that's pretty good company right there you're keeping.
0: No doubt. Can still make plays at 32 years old. Stevens for the extra point. Out of the hold of Tressway, the snap, the placement, and the kick is right down the middle. So Washington within 10, 9:03 to play. Cowboys 30, Commanders 20. 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
0: Harry, just as surprising as the Raiders potentially moving to 2-0, the Chargers dropping to 0-2 with all the buzz surrounding them coming into the year. Mike McDaniel, the new offensive coordinator, man, that would be hard to stomach there if you're the Chargers.
1: Oh, yeah, and they're struggling offensively. Only 14 points today. I think that's what they had last week, 14 as well. That offense not working nearly as efficiently as you would expect.
0: 30-20, Dallas on top after the Stephon Diggs touchdown. Turpin from the 5, 10, 15, far sideline, 20. Flag is down from behind the return as Turpin skates out of bounds near the 35-yard line. Flag is down at the 25. Jeremy Reeves
20: holding by the receiving team, number 42. It's a 10-yard penalty. It's first down.
0: Yeah, the penalty on Curtis Robinson, who was just elevated from the practice squad, that penalty against Dallas. Today's presentation of the National Football League on Compass Media Networks is brought to you by hands-free Skechers Slip-Ins Aero Burst, high-performance running shoes that cut through the wind. 8:58 remaining. Dallas up two scores, 30-20. They have not been able to run the ball effectively today. 39 yards on 13 carries. See if they can get that going here to try to salt the game. Prescott bootleg right. He's throwing. He finds Jake Ferguson, who's got two touchdowns today. Ferguson ripped down across the 20-yard line. Stop at the 23. A gain of 6 yards.
1: If you would have told me the Cowboys would only have 39 yards rushing halfway through the fourth quarter, I would have said, how much is Washington winning by?
0: Yeah.
1: Because I thought that was going to be a key. To Brian Schottenheimer and this Cowboys offensive staff's credit, they came out hard play action early in the game and were making chunk yards down the field in the passing game. And that's what's really been sustaining this offense.
0: Put Ferguson down at the 24, so second down and 3. Prescott under center. He feeds Williams off right tackle, and he rams across the 25 to the 26. Leo Chanel, Deron Payne make the tackle. 2 yards there, and it's third and a yard. Now under 8 minutes to play. 30-20, Dallas in front. Williams himself, 8 carries now for 15 yards. He's the lone setback. Prescott under center. Third and one from the 26. And Prescott jumps past the right shoulder of his center, Cooper Beebe, on the sneak. He's got the first down all the way to the 29-yard line.
1: Well, that was a game plan thing where the Cowboys had seen several times in film that the Redskins give him that wide look up front over the guards where there's nobody in that A-gap on either side. And Dak Prescott probably just had a little code word he called, just scoot that thing straight up in there, picked up 3 or 4 yards easy.
0: Jake Ferguson is now on his way to the blue medical tent. They are folding it over, erecting it along the Cowboys bench, and Ferguson now heading into the tent. It did not need any help walking there, but Ferguson out of the game now for Dallas. First down at the 29. Brevin Spanford takes his place. Williams the running back. Prescott under center. Brevin Spanford motions now. He's lined up as a fullback in front of Williams. So an I formation and a toss play to Williams. Right side. Gets a block from Brevin Spanford. Cuts it left at the 40. Flag is down. Williams across midfield all the way to the 45 of Washington. Tackled by Nick Cross. A huge gain by Williams. 26 yards. But a flag down at the 35.
20: Offense number 3. It's a 10-yard penalty. Replay first down.
0: The penalty on George Pickens, and a commander is down. It's Javon Kinlaw right near where the flag was thrown.
1: And you can see we're looking at the replay. George Pickens definitely grabbed a hold of a lot of jersey from Rasul Douglas, the cornerback. That's what the penalty was called on. And very unfortunate because it was 10 yards down the field, Javonte Williams already had a nice gain by the time the hold was at, you know, was called on George Pickens. It takes back a big gain for the Cowboys.
2: Now Kinlaw is on his feet for Washington and across the sideline. 7-12 to play. Dallas 30, Washington 20. 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I mean, it would have been by far the longest run of the game for Javonte Williams.
1: It would have been farther than all of his other runs combined.
2: Combined.
1: Yeah.
2: But negated because of the penalty on Pickens. And so the ball is spotted at the 21. It'll be first and 17 after that spot foul. 7-12 to go. 30-20, Cowboys on top. Both teams 0-1. Trying to even that record early in the season. Cowboys head to Rio next week to face the Ravens. Prescott with his left foot in front of his right. He's in the shotgun with Javonte Williams offset to his left. On first and 17, he looks right. He looks left. He slides to his left, and Prescott takes off across the 25, sliding at the 27 in front of Tim Settle Jr. So Prescott scrambles for 6 yards.
1: That's Dak's third scramble of the day. Does a nice job getting what was there. Puts himself in a second and 12 situation. Very manageable. The goal here, if you're the offense for the Cowboys, is to try to get at least half of that back. Put yourself in a manageable third down situation. You don't want to be looking at third and 12.
2: Now under 6.5 to play. Second and 11 at the 27. Flannoy, Brevin Spanford, CeeDee Lamb split right. George Pickens, the lone receiver on the left. A deep drop for Prescott. He steps up. He wings it down the right sideline. Over the shoulder catch. CeeDee Lamb eclipsing 100 yards on the day as he burned Mike Sainristil for a monster gain. 33 yards.
1: Or you do that as opposed to trying to get half of it back. What that was, Dak saw two deep coverage and he took a shot. It's called a hole shot, where you try to get the ball up and over the corner before the safety can get over there and make that break on the ball. And I'll tell you, I'm very impressed that ball got to him, because that safety was very wide. He was outside the numbers, and Dak was still able to get that ball there before the safety was able to make the play.
2: Now the Cowboys call a timeout, 5:40 to play. Lamb up to 7 catches for 129 yards. And a touchdown. Later on, Steve Berline and I will name the player of the game, brought to you by USPS Ground Advantage. 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You know, Steve, you mentioned it. You would have thought that the Cowboys would try to establish Javonte Williams a little early on. The run game hasn't been there. They came out firing. Dak Prescott, off play action, as you have noted, as a quarterback, when you know that's the gameplay, you got to love that.
1: Oh,
2: going
1: yeah.
2: In.
1: Shoot, you come out and it's drilled in you all week. We're going to give you a chance to come out and make some throws early, make some plays early. You want that challenge. You want that opportunity.
2: They're still firing here. First down at the 38. Hand it to Javonte Williams this time. And Williams plunges up the middle to the 30. A gain of about 8, maybe 9 to the 29. And another timeout here is a commander is down, and trainers hustle back onto the field. Clock stopped at 5:30 to go. Now back on his feet. And I think it's Javon Kinlaw who did re-enter the game. He has his hand near his shoulder as he walks to the blue medical tent. Again, he was shaken up earlier on the drive.
1: You mentioned that CeeDee Lamb went over 100 yards on that last catch. That's his 23rd career 100-yard receiving game.
2: It's quite a few.
1: Quite a few.
2: Second and one at the 29. Give it to Williams. Patient behind the line. Now shooting forward. And maybe back to the line of scrimmage, perhaps a yard. He needed a yard for the first down. See where it's spotted as Sonny Styles and Leo Chanel make the tackle, but I believe it'll be third down in less than a yard now. Under 5 minutes to play now. Dallas up 30-20. Commanders do have two timeouts remaining. Of course, the two-minute warning still to come. Cowboys are 6 of 10 on third down today. Third and less than a yard from the 29. Give it to the first man through, Hunter Lipke, sporting his new number 30 this season. Trying to find a hole off left guard, and Lipke has the first down. Of course, he changed his number with Von Miller joining the Cowboys. Lipke wore number 40, and Von Miller traded him the number for a stake in his chicken business. Hunter Lipke probably comes out ahead.
1: I think he does. I think that's a great job of negotiating on his part. Numbers are a big deal to NFL players, and sometimes you hear about guys making a cash transaction. I've never heard business ownership involved in those kind of conversations, but what a great job by Hunter Lipke, whoever was negotiating on his behalf.
2: First down at the 27, toss play Williams, starting right, trying to cut it back to the left. And he picks up a couple to the 25-yard line. I wonder when Washington will think about using the timeouts here. We're down to 3:40. That clock continues to run. And again, Washington has two timeouts.
1: Washington has to hold the Cowboys to a field goal at most. Obviously well within Brandon Aubrey field goal range now. They were 20 yards ago. But the point being, if they can hold the Cowboys to a field goal, it's still a two-score game. You still have a slight chance of maybe making it competitive.
2: Out of the pistol, second down and 7 at the 24. Prescott takes a shot, right side of the end zone. CeeDee Lamb adjusting to the football. He pulls it in for the touchdown. He beat Mike Sanrestill on the underthrown ball. CeeDee Lamb going off in the Cowboys' home opener. And that might just do it. 36-20, Dallas.
1: Wow. What an unbelievable catch. As you said, the ball underthrown a little bit. I think they're going to get Sanrestill for... I thought there was a flag thrown on the play. They could have called pass interference there as well, but CeeDee Lamb did not care. He went up and over Sanrestill to pull that ball in. What an unbelievable catch.
2: And now Aubrey for the extra point. It is good. 37-20 with 3:07 to play. 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It's the fourth touchdown pass of the game for Dak Prescott. And Steve, now in the illustrious history of the Dallas Cowboys, nobody has thrown for more touchdowns than Dak Prescott. 249 in his career as he passes Tony Romo.
1: And that is the clean sweep now for Dak Prescott. There's not one category he does not lead the Dallas Cowboys in as far other than wins. He's still trying to catch up to Roger Staubach and Troy Aikman as far as the wins are concerned, but as far as all the measurable passing statistics career-wise, he's now there.
2: Aubrey boots it, line drive, lands at the 15, scooped up by Jalen Lane, breaks a tackle, 35 to the 40, and Lane dives to near the 43-yard line, tackled by Caleb Downs. And it was such a tough opener for Prescott, but he just continues to roast Washington in this building. Coming in his career against the Commanders at home, 7-0, 20 touchdown passes, no interceptions. The Cowboys have averaged 42 points a game in his starts. They've got 37 on the board. He's got four more touchdowns, no picks here today. 3:01 to go, first down Washington at their own 43. Handed to Catron Allen, the rookie out of Penn State, the sixth round pick. And he runs left to midfield, a gain of 7. D. Winters makes the tackle.
1: But going back to Dak, you talk about how he is at home against this team. 7-0 coming in today. It's going to be 8-0 now in this building. But overall, 13-2 in his career against the Commanders. You know, that's you think about all of that. He's got more touchdowns and a higher QB rating against the Washington Commanders than any quarterback that's ever played against them.
2: Second down and 3 at midfield. Give it to Catron Allen again. Allen running hard left side across the 45. Down to the 41 of Dallas. First down and a pickup of 9 yards. And another player is down for Washington. On his back, his trainers run out. It's Sam Cosmi, the right guard. Former second-round pick 5 years ago out of Texas. Again, Jaden Daniels, Washington's quarterback, went down on the final play of the first half with a left elbow injury. He was trying to brace himself. He was under center and was stepped on by the left guard, Chris Paul, as he tried to keep himself upright. We saw the replay. His left arm bent in an unusual way. He was carted off his left arm in an air cast, ruled out shortly after. And again,
1: he had put that left arm down to break his fall, and that's where the injury obviously occurred. And it's the same arm, as you mentioned earlier, that he dislocated that elbow last year, and it looked eerily similar to that type of an injury. And the way they treated it, putting him in the cast as they took him off the field, would lead you to believe they think it's pretty significant as well.
2: So Marcus Mariota has been the quarterback here in the second half. Cosmi remains down. Trainers huddled around him. 2:13 to go here in Arlington with the Cowboys leading 37-20. Dak Prescott with the 4 touchdown passes to break the Cowboys' all-time record that was held by Tony Romo. CeeDee Lamb, a huge game. 8 catches, 153 yards, and 2 scores. Jake Ferguson has the other 2 touchdowns for Dallas.
1: You know, I wonder, I always think about this, and at least I shouldn't say always, in recent years I have, with all the teams practicing that belief, philosophy of not playing your starters during the preseason, and all the how controlled the hitting and the real live game action is for these guys coming into the regular season, I always feel like now there are a lot more injuries early in the season, significant injuries early in the season, and I think there could be some kind of connection there where you're trying so hard to preserve them and get them healthy to the regular season, but their bodies aren't used to playing at that full speed level with the high impact, and all of a sudden a lot of these injuries start happening.
2: We heard Jerry Recco in the studio detail the Caleb Williams injury for the Chicago Bears today against the Vikings, and there the weather could very well have been a factor with the rain, the wind. He slipped. It was non-contact, and who knows moving forward there. But, again, Williams going down, Jaden Daniels here. The clock rolls here to the two-minute warning as Sam Cosmi is now in a seated position with trainers all around him. The two-minute warning is sponsored by Liberty Mutual Insurance. Liberty Mutual customizes your auto and home insurance so you only pay for what you need. The Cowboys 37 and the Commanders 20. 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
2: Here at AT&T Stadium in Arlington, Ted Emmerich, Steve Berline with you. Sam Cosmi, the Commanders' right guard, now off-field. Matt Golbin will take his place. The Cowboys lead it 37-20 over Washington as Dallas eyes the 1-1 start. Commanders in danger here of falling to 0-2. So he said, Tony Romo was the franchise leader in touchdown passes for Dallas before Dak Prescott surpassed him here today. 249 touchdown passes now for Prescott in his career. First down for Washington at the Dallas 41. Mariota is under center. Catron Allen, the rookie, is the lone setback. And Mariota spins and gives to Allen off left guard, and he picks up a yard to the 40-yard line. Amazing to think, those two right at the top of the list, right, for touchdown passes in Cowboys history. Also, the only two quarterbacks in the history of the NFL who have won 60% of their starts but have never started a conference championship game.
1: It's unbelievable. There's two quarterbacks in the history of the NFL that you can say that about. And they happen to be the last two quarterbacks for the Dallas Cowboys, the current quarterback and the previous. That's very, very, I'm sure, high priority for Dak Prescott to get that monkey off his back.
2: Allen, again, been fed on this drive to close out the game. And off left tackle, he takes it for 4 to the 36. 1:07 to go, clock running, and it's 3rd and 5 for Washington. Again, it speaks to the regular season success that the Cowboys really have enjoyed the last decade plus, two decades even, but they have not been able to break through. 30 years since they've played in a conference championship game, let alone a Super Bowl.
1: That's just hard to comprehend how many. I mean, that's a lot of wins. That's a lot of seasons.
2: They're down and 5 for Washington, 37 seconds, hand it to Allen again, breaks a tackle between the numbers and hashes, left side, and he's got it to the 33. It'll be 4th down and 2 for Washington, but that will
1: That'll
2: be the
1: it.
2: Final play of the game. Final 20 seconds tick off the board here as the Cowboys earn a much-needed bounce-back victory after the disappointment on the road against the Giants last Sunday night. Dak Prescott continues his assault on the Cowboys record books, becomes the all-time leader in touchdown passes with Dallas. 4 of them today, and the Cowboys win it 37-20. Steve Berline and I will have some final thoughts, and we will name the USPS Ground Advantage Player of the Game right after this. 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
1: 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He now owns every major passing record in the books for the Cowboys. Congratulations, Dak Prescott, our player of the game. Well done.
2: 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I think Dak Prescott has earned a hot dog from the hot dog fridge that Clayton Adams was talking about in training camp. Probably a few, maybe four to match the number of touchdown passes today.
1: As many as he wants, I'm sure Clayton will be open to that. And I know Dak well enough to know that he'd probably want to get one for each of his big boys up front for keeping him pretty clean today as well.
2: Pretty amazing stuff for a fourth-round pick to be the Cowboys' all-time leader in touchdown passes now. 249 in his career, four today for number four as the Cowboys win it 37-20. Coming up, we rejoin Jerry Recco back in the Progressive Insurance Studios. He'll bring you the final stats, deliver highlights from today's game, and recap the rest of the Week 2 NFL schedule. Once again, the final score, the Cowboys 37, the Commanders 20. Now for Steve Berline, this is Ted Emrick. 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
11: The voice of CFL on TSN, Mr. Rod Smith. Do you have a favorite stadium?
13: Let's see. In terms of vantage point, it's really hard to top Saskatchewan. I mean, the booth is so comfortable, everything else. In terms of atmosphere, I love Montreal. I mean, it's not the greatest booth. It's an old stadium. But once you get settled in there, and I know you could speak well to this, when the fans are into it, the view facing south, and looking to, in Montreal, being up on the hill at McGill, I mean, it's just, it's wonderful. I mean, and that's somewhat sentimental for me playing college football. That was the second last game I ever played was there in that stadium. Mm. Queens McGill back in, oh God, I don't want to say, years and years ago. But I love it there. I love going to Montreal. You know, I can almost picture in my mind, and I'm lucky this way, and I know you can as well, every single perch. They're all a little bit different, but it's just such a cool way to watch a football game when you can sit up there close to midfield looking. I mean, feel very lucky.
11: Yeah. You guys always get the better boost than the radio guys anyways.
13: Well, if you need a monitor, let me know.
11: Okay. Sometimes we do.
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30: You can make something positive out of this, but I also think he knows better, and I'm sure when your uncles are Peyton and Eli, and your grandfather is Archie, you know that you're different. Part of this, too, Matt, is I don't know if you saw the end of the Texas-Ohio State game. And Arch Manning is running across the field like a little kid. At the end of the game, he is hyping up the crowd. I think more than anything, it's probably been a fight for him to want to be one of the guys. Right? Like, you know, that's you're Manning. True. You know you've made more money than anybody in NIL history in college football. But just, can I be like everybody else? And I hope this was a reminder, Matt. He's never going to be like everybody else.
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30: 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It wouldn't have been the same story. But when you're Arch Manning, everything is going to be a story and everything is going to be magnified. I appreciate and respect the pride. Right? Like, you know, that's, you're Manning. True. You know you've made more money than anybody in NIL history in college football. But just, can I be like everybody else? And I hope this was a reminder, Matt. He's never going to be like everybody else.
31: It's true.
30: 99.9% of college football could have done this exact same thing. It wouldn't have been the same story. 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I appreciate and respect the private apology and the public apology. Now let's see what he does from here, because I think he has a chance to say, not only was it wrong, let me learn why it was wrong so I can encourage others to see it the same way.
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11: John Horn loves his tennis, and we love talking a little tennis with the U.S. Open.
7: Novak Djokovic, his earliest Grand Slam loss in the last 20 years. Are we finally at that point, John, where you wonder how many majors he really has left?
8: Yeah, I'm thinking that, you know, Djokovic is coming to the end. You know, it's unfortunate what's going on right now. He hasn't really said exactly what's going on, but it sounds like he's got some sort of illness or something that's been bothering him. This must be something relatively new. He hasn't disclosed exactly what it is, but it's very clear when you watch him play that he's been struggling out there. He's been throwing up. He's been looking like he's, you know, his stomach is bothering him. You know, he looks tired out there. It's not the Djokovic that we're used to seeing, and it's really unfortunate. I just don't want him to go out the way that he's looking right now. It's the same as when Federer lost his final match at Wimbledon. He lost his final set 6-love, and I can't even think of when Federer lost the set 6-love when he was at his best. So I don't want to see the same thing happen to Djokovic. We saw it with Nadal, the way he was injured at the end. I want to see these guys go out on top, not go out the way that some of them have already gone out. And so let's hope it's not the end, but I certainly think that based on what we've seen, that Djokovic is getting close to the end.
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30: On the Carolina Panthers. So, in honor of that offense, being that kind of offense after week one, we're going to have the top six Bears part of our selection committee. And the selection committee is brought to you by SoFi. So, let's get it going.
6: Number one.
30: Brother Birthday Boy, who is the number one Bear on your list of the selection committee?
22: Smokey! Smokey, Smokey, Smokey! Smokey the Bear. Mm-hmm. Teaching us all about wildfires and how to prevent them. How could you not remember Smokey the Bear? You still should remember Smokey the Bear so you can keep things safe outdoors.
8: Only you can prevent forest fires. That was the common line from Smokey the Bear.
22: Smokey.
8: And also invoking Chris Tucker. Well done by you from Friday. So Josiah Howard, we got one for Smokey, meaning Smokey the Bear. What's the number one bear on your list?
0: Well, we are Disney, right?
8: Last time I checked. Unless you know something we don't.
0: I just had to confirm. Okay. Winnie the Pooh, gotta be number one.
8: Okay.
0: It has to be number one.
8: All right.
1: So representing the company.
22: I got a story. So okay. Roddy White, one of my favorite teammates of all time, my brother from another mother.
8: Yeah.
22: That's my nickname.
8: Really?
22: From him. He called me Pooh Bear.
8: Really? Is it because
1: you like honey a lot?
22: Like, I you heard Chris Brown. He needed a honey pack. It's not even Friday yet. Come on now. He needed a honey pack.
8: You always be talking about the honey hole shot like in football.
22: He calls me Pooh Bear all the time.
8: Really?
22: Like, still to this day.
8: I did not know that.
22: Yep.
8: You held that in the holster for more than a while. And then it was able to be unleashed on this election committee. So, E-Dog, Eric Hanneman, we got one for Winnie the Pooh. We got one for Smokey the Bear. What's the number one bear on your list?

0: Buck and Josiah. So, Miss Christine Lisi, break the tie.
1: I knew Winnie the Pooh was going to win.
0: I mean, Christine Lisi, if she's not anything, but she is definitely going to be, hey, come on now. Lovable Winnie characters.
1: Winnie the Pooh.
2: Chubby little cubby all stuffed in fluffo.
0: Uh-huh. I just like the, I like the fact that he spells
2: oh,
0: honey.
2: Bother.
0: H-U-N-N-Y. Honey. I always love that on the front of the canister. Not H-O-N-E-Y, but H-U-N-N-Y, honey. So Winnie the Pooh, the number one bear on our selection committee.
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0: All right, Josiah Howard, who's number two on your list?
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1: Ooh.
0: Based on your opinion, this ought
4: to
0: be good.
4: Of course.
0: Of course.
4: We're going to go with Poe the Kung Fu Panda.
0: Oh, from Kung Fu Panda.
1: Kung Fu Panda.
0: Voiced by Jack Black.
4: Yes, the great Jack Black.
0: Yes. Okay. I'm feeling that. We'll see if it makes the cut.
1: I had Kung Fu Panda on my list, but not at number two.
0: Okay. Well, before we get to your number two, who's the number two E-Dog on your list of bears according to our selection committee?
2: Well, you know, I am a shill just like Josiah a little bit for the company, so waka waka. Waka waka. Fozzie the Bear from the Muppets.
0: Oh, nice. There we go.
2: You didn't get it from the waka, Freddie? Did I not do a good enough job?
0: You did a fantastic. I guess I was laughing so hard.
1: You brought back so many memories with my kids, man.
0: Fozzie Bear. Waka waka.
1: Waka waka.
0: Well done. I'm going back to Smokey. I got to go back to Smokey the Bear. Got to represent the history. So
1: yeah, I'm with Smokey too.
0: Okay, so we got Smokey the Bear. That is number two on our list of the top six bears according to our selection committee.
3: Number three.
0: E-Dog Eric Hanneman, you start this time. Are you sticking with Fozzie Bear or are you going somewhere else for the number three bear on the list?
2: Yeah, that's a tough call here. Fozzie, we'll probably get it at some point. I'm going to nominate another one.
0: All right.
2: You know?
0: Okay.
2: There's a great song, and I probably should have had Josiah pull this up, but Bear Necessities, the simple bear necessities. I'm going Baloo from Jungle Book.
0: Look at you. Somebody do something about that kid. Well done. I love that. Fantastic. I'll say we got Baloo from the Jungle Book. That's number three in E-Dog's list. I'm going to go with another cartoon bear, and I may get fired for this, but hey, I'm at the point in my career. What are you going to do to me? I don't think the Ranger's going to like this, Yogi. Yogi and Boo Boo Bear. From Jellystone. Always thinking, they're stealing those picnic baskets. Meanwhile, Boo Boo's one. I don't think the Ranger's going to like this, Yogi. Hanna-Barbera, that may be the best cartoon in the history of Hanna-Barbera. So, HD, I'm going with Yogi and Boo Boo Bear, number three on my list.
1: Hey, yo, Boo Boo. But my number three, all right, I had to think outside the box a little bit about this one because it's dealing with the movie, right? Okay. And the movie is called Man on Fire. Okay. And Denzel Washington is the bodyguard. And the little girl, PETA, really loved Denzel Washington. So much so that she called him Creasy Bear. So nice. I'm going with Creasy Bear. Because the stuff that Denzel Washington had to do in that movie to be able to make sure that little girl got back home safe to her mother, it was above and beyond. So Creasy Bear is at one of the top five on my list.
0: Oh, E-Dog, Dakota Fanning was the young girl in the movie, right? In Man on Fire with Denzel Washington?
2: I think so. I believe so, okay. Yeah.
0: I just wanted to make sure. I'm a movie guy, but you're a movie aficionado when it comes to characters. So we got one for Creasy Bear, played by the nickname that's given to Denzel Washington in Man on Fire. E-Dog, you got Baloo. Josiah, I got Yogi Bear and Boo Boo. So Josiah, who's number three on your list?
4: I'm going to go with the iconic Bears sweater wearing Mike Ditka.
0: Ooh, oh, nice.
4: The Bears.
0: Inspired choice. And I know he's probably older than your grandparents.
1: Mike Ditka.
2: Good actor, too.
0: Very good actor. And a guy that you did not want to mess with even at past 80 years of age because he was like somebody you did not want to meet.
4: He was great in Kicking and Screaming.
0: He really was. He was. Yes, he was. Yes, he was. Was I talking to you? Fine, then. His press conferences were legendary, whether he's a Bears coach or the Saints head coach. So Christine Lisi, our sports and anchor goddess, we bring you back in the break this time. So far, when it comes to bear number three, we have Baloo from E-Dog, we have Mike Ditka from Josiah, you have Yogi Bear and Boo Boo from me, and have Creasy Bear, the nickname given to Denzel Washington, the movie Man on Fire, from HD. So Miss Christine
1: Lisi. Now look, Creasy Bear was so important because Creasy Bear understood that these kids need to be protected at all times.
0: Okay.
1: And I had to make sure. That's what Denzel Washington basically said. I had to make sure that PETA got home safe and sound, even if I sacrificed my own body. Creasy Bear. Miss Christine Lisi, Creasy Bear.
0: I'm surprised it took until bear number three for you to start politicking for your favorite bear. So I digress. So Christine Lisi, break the tie.

0: much as I love Baloo and Yogi and Boo Boo, I love Denzel a little bit more. I'm a Denzel girl. I'm not the only one. I know I'm not the only one out there.
1: That is 100% accurate when you and a facturate from Christine Lisi.
0: Mrs. Coleman and Mrs. Douglas are right there with me.
1: Hello. There are a lot of misses out there that are right there with you.
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14: Milt, you're one of the greatest wide receivers this league has ever produced. So I'm just sitting there when you're watching the Alouettes go at it, and you're watching Davis Alexander go at it, and then you're watching Tyson Philpott go at it. What have you thought about his season thus far?
15: Man, as I said, he's in a zone right now. It's like when he steps on the field, he feels he's untouchable. It doesn't matter what's going on within the game, what you're trying to do to stop him, what play is being called. He feels every time he's running a route that the ball is going to come to him and he's going to make a big play. And that's been the case a lot of the times.
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15: 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It's his toughness. And the toughness has been the reason why he hasn't been able to stay on the field that long. But that toughness also allows him to go out there and make those plays, have no fear, put himself in harm's way. Like when I see him do those receiver screens, that's something I refuse to do. They would call a receiver screen for me and I would give it to somebody else because I wasn't that tough, let's be honest. But he has that element. He has that trait. I don't know if that comes from his father who played running back. He had to be tough. But that toughness is something special.
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1: Hello there. I'm Mark Robbins, and some serious quarterback injuries happened in the second Sunday of the NFL season. Caleb Williams suffering a hamstring injury in the fourth quarter of the Bears' 9-3 loss at home to Minnesota. Washington's Jaden Daniels suffered an elbow injury at the end of the first half against the Cowboys. Dallas beat the Commanders 37-20 as Dak Prescott had four TD passes and now has 249 in his career. That's a Cowboys record. Seattle hammers the Cardinals in Arizona 31-7. The Patriots smother Aaron Rodgers and the Steelers.
18: In a second and 21. Ball's on their 30-yard line, left hash mark, going left to right. Three receivers, including the tight end Freiermuth to the right. One to the left. Rodgers from the gun. Four-man rush for the Patriots. Rodgers is hit by Farmore. The ball is loose. Ponder has it. Scoops for the 10. Breaks the tackle. Into the end zone. And they score. Touchdown, Patriots.
1: New England wins 20-3. 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Carolina wins its first of the season, 34-3 over Atlanta. Carolina wins, as I mentioned, Green Bay rallies and beats the Jets in overtime, 20-17. Cleveland gets through a long weather delay in Tampa and winds up beating the Buccaneers.